0: You'll be a step closer to joining New York in the NBA Finals. NBA Countdown on ESPN Radio, presented by SoFi. Get your money right. For a look ahead to tonight's huge Game 5 matchup, let's get it out to Paycom Center in Oklahoma City. And our crew with the call with George Sedano and PJ Carlissimo. Here's Mark Kestisher.
1: All right, Chris, good to have you with us tonight. We welcome everybody to downtown OKC and four games into these Western Conference Finals. Thunder find themselves in very familiar position. This is their third Game 5 with a series tied at 2 over the last 12 months. The good news is they won both previous Game 5s, winning both series in 7, including the finals last June. And, PJ, not only a 2-2 series, but because the Spurs got off the mat Sunday night, putting on that defensive clinic. Both these teams have a road win in the series, so kind of a true fifth game toss-up here tonight.
2: Yeah, it could not be more balanced than it is so far, Kesty. The one thing, though, that has kind of colored this series a little bit, we tried not to make too much of a deal out of it because they're both very deep teams, but you had De'Aaron Fox not playing the first two games for San Antonio, and it obviously impacted them, the turnovers. It was night and day, the difference when De'Aaron came back on the floor for games 3 and 4. And you got Jalen Williams, J-Dub Jalen Williams, who is going to miss again tonight and miss games 3 and 4. Do I have it correct?
1: Correct. This will be a
2: two
1: third
2: games
1: straight
2: in San Antonio, and it makes a difference. I mean, we're not talking average players. We're talking two of the better players in the league. So for them to not be there is really significant. And hopefully tonight, J-Dub not playing, OKC back, you know, on home turf, hopefully we're going to have a really competitive game, because in different ways, the two games in San Antonio weren't as competitive as we had hoped for.
1: Meanwhile, you mentioned Jalen Williams out again. A.J. Mitchell missing his second straight with the right calf. Mitchell was the guy who replaced J-Dub when he missed the 6 games originally and replaced him terrifically. They need a little ball handling help and shot creating help, with Shai Gilgeous-Alexander really being the initiator.
2: No, you know, and then really that's a mistake by me not mentioning that, because Mitchell has had a really good year and his absence makes a huge difference. So it's going to be interesting to see which way Mark Degnault goes tonight in terms of his lineup.
1: He went Cason Wallace the last game defense, but we're getting the starting lineups right now. Jared McCain, who was great 2 games ago, couldn't buy a shot, last game's going to start tonight.
2: That's surprising to me, because Cason Wallace has been so disruptive with his defense. He's such a good 3-point shooter. Jared McCain, what he's done is break down the defense. He's been really good off the dribble, getting into the paint. He's been really aggressive, but he has not shot the 3 well, and he's certainly not the defender that Cason Wallace is.
1: George Sedano, third member of our crew. And George, from the Spurs' perspective, it's a big spot. 2-2 on the road. They're a young team, but they are learning quickly on the fly.
3: There's no question about that, Kesty. I've had the luxury of covering them multiple times this season, including in the playoffs before this series. One thing I noticed in the games in San Antonio was just the group being more vocal in the huddles, particularly Victor Wembanyama. So I asked Mitch Johnson about that, and he actually said it's not just the whole group of players, it's the coaches and everyone that is new to this experience growing as each game and each round goes by, and that now they feel so comfortable that they can be themselves now at this stage of the postseason. So we'll see how that entails tonight, as it potentially could pay off if they win this series here in OKC.
1: Appreciate it, George. Game 5's tied at 2 in a best-of-7 series. The Spurs have won 13 of 15 series, winning the fifth game. Oklahoma City's a perfect 6-0, including, as we mentioned, twice last year. And in just a few hours, Chris, as you mentioned, either the Thunder or the Spurs will be one win away from a trip to the NBA Finals against the Knicks. The pivotal fifth game coming up in a bit. First back to the studio and Chris Villani.
0: Thank you very much, Kesty. We'll get it back to you for that opening tip just after the bottom of the hour. And yeah, you can't overstate the importance of these game fives, especially when you get a couple of juggernauts like these two teams were in the regular season. Just the 7th time that you have teams that won at least 62 games in the regular season and went head-to-head in the postseason. 3 of those prior series were tied at 2, just like this one is. And in each of them, the Bulls and the Jazz in the 97 final, Celtics-Lakers back in 85, Lakers-Bucks in the 72 West Finals, the winner of Game 5 went on to close it out in 6. It's NBA Countdown here on ESPN Radio and the ESPN app. We continue our look ahead to Game 5. Right now, let's bring in ESPN NBA reporter Michael C. Wright. And Michael, let's talk about the Spurs and this bounce back in Game 4. Greg Popovich talked to San Antonio after the Game 3 loss. They certainly seem to have responded with the way they shut down OKC in game four. How do they carry that momentum forward into tonight's game going back out on the road?
4: Well, Chris, to be honest with you, the whole thing with Pop, like the speech he gave in the locker room, it really was about recalibrating the mindset. Pop reminded them that, hey, look, these are the things you did to win 62 games for the first time in almost 10 years. These are the things that you did to get to this stage that you're at right now. So let's continue them. Like, after game three, he felt like they weren't playing Spurs basketball. And obviously, you know how it went throughout the season. The San Antonio Spurs are a young, youthful, athletic group. They like to play super fast, get out in transition, keep you from setting your defense, and then you got that 7'1,000 dude playing on the back end of that. And, you know, so you have all kinds of options. You can make all kinds of plays because you have so many great players, and you have to trust one another and, you know, believe everybody's going to be in the right spot. These are all the things that Pop is telling them. So really, as Victor Wembanyama said after game four, he said it wasn't like we did anything special. There was no magic here. They basically just went back to doing whatever they did to get to this stage.
0: Yeah, that young team certainly was playing fast on both ends of the floor. You wrote recently, though, about De'Aaron Fox, a very old man on this Spurs team at Checks Notes, 28 years old, and him becoming the team's closer. What has he brought to this lineup of, at least compared to him, younger guys?
4: Let's just look at the impact he's made just in this series. He's only played two games this series. He missed the first two games with that high right ankle sprain that he suffered in game four of the Western Conference Semis. Well, in the two games that he missed, the San Antonio Spurs averaged 22 turnovers. They were giving up 27.5 points per game off those turnovers to Oklahoma City. Well, in the two games he's been back, those turnovers have dropped to 14, and the points have dropped to 16.5 off the turnovers. So you're talking about 11 points here. When you're talking about a series like this between two heavyweights of the Western Conference, that 11 point is a world of difference. So that's what Fox brings. And not only that, Fox has the ability, he's got the elite ability to simply be his guy off the dribble. And when you can do that and get downhill, now you open up things for the kickouts. You open up things for Victor Wembanyama, and you know that Oklahoma City is going to give extra attention to him. So with all the extra attention on him, Fox has a chance to cook. He can get downhill, get his buckets at the basket, or kick out to the shooters like Devin Vassell and Julian Champagne.
0: Well, De'Aaron Fox and the Spurs will look to get a win away from the NBA Finals tonight at Game 5. Michael C. Wright, really appreciate the time. Enjoy the game.
4: All right, my man. Have a good one.
0: All right, the Spurs trying to get a third victory in this series. They will have De'Aaron Fox. He's acknowledged he's not quite at 100%, but he's out on the floor. And OKC, as you heard the guys talk about just a few minutes ago, will be shorthanded once again tonight with Jalen Williams, J-Dub out, A.J. Mitchell out. So the Thunder, a couple of guys down, will try to get a win at home and get one victory closer to a spot in the NBA Finals. I'm Chris Villani. Coming up next on NBA Countdown, presented by SoFi, the Knicks' run to this point has been historic. Could they actually raise a banner? We'll ask a former NBA champion next. 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
1: I'm Chris Filani. We're about 20 minutes away from tip-off in downtown Oklahoma City. The Thunder and the Spurs all tied up, two games apiece. Game 5, Western Conference Finals. Winner of this series moves on to the NBA Finals, where the Knicks await following their sweep of the Cavaliers. We'll talk about New York's historic run coming up in just a few minutes here on NBA Countdown, presented by SoFi. The NBA's lengthy award season has finally come to a close. Celtics head coach Joe Mazzulla named NBA Coach of the Year just a short time ago. First time a Celtics coach has won that award since the Hall of Famer Bill Fitch back in 1980. That was 46 years and 5 Celtics championships ago. But this season, Mazzulla led the Celtics to 56 wins, number 2 seed in the Eastern Conference, and what was projected as a rebuilding year without Jason Tatum for most of it. Year did end early for the Celtics with a 7-game loss in the postseason to the Sixers. Mazzulla beat out Detroit's J.B. Bickerstaff. He finished second. Mitch Johnson of the Spurs finished third, and the latter of whom, of course, still playing for an even bigger prize. Earlier tonight, he sat down with P.J. Carlisimo and Mark Kestisher.
2: Chris, thank you very much. Mitch, all the things you mentioned to us on this same interview before Game 4 kind of came to pass. You wanted tightened defense. You wanted better pace. You got that. I know every game is a different chapter. What do you need from your guys' pivotal game on the road here in Game 5?
3: Yeah, I think once you get this deep into a series, I don't know if there's too much difference that either coach or telling their teams. I think you're going to try to impose your will on a good amount of what you know to be true that they're going to try to do, and same thing what's worked for us in the first 4 games. And then from there, it'll be a combination of poise and composure with a level of physicality and competitiveness, and then with all that, the ability to execute.
4: Your defense, to me, was so aggressive, but what you did, which nobody's done for a while with them, you turned them over, and that got the fast break cooking. You guys were running so well off so many of their turnovers.
3: Yeah, I think that's where both of our teams are so similar. If you allow either team to turn you over and get out and run, it can be really, really hard to beat them. And we've seen that now on both sides in this series. If one team has a big advantage of that, sometimes it's too much to overcome.
4: Nothing in the stat sheet. You know, I always lean toward old guys anyhow, but I thought Harrison Barnes gave you really good minutes. Not necessarily evident on the stat sheet, but he gave you some good minutes from my perspective.
3: Again, the execution piece of not turning it over is not a stat. But when we have not turned the ball over against these guys, we've been in a really good position. So little things like that. And again, everybody's minutes help the higher minutes guys get to the finish line, and for us to maintain that style of play and brand that we're trying to play. So again, there's a lot more that goes into it than the box score, like you said.
2: With Mitch Johnson, the Spurs head coach, before Game 5 of the Western Conference Finals here in Oklahoma City, Stephon Castle largely took on the SGA defensive responsibilities in Game 4. Can you describe for our listening audience just how advanced a defender he seems to be for just year 2 in the league?
3: Yeah, I think his ability to take on the challenge competitively, but then also really embrace the nuances of what it goes into be a really good defender. The type of tendencies on the surface, then when you really get into the weeds of what guys can do and what they will do, along with what coaches spend a whole bunch of time trying to free up their main guys to do, I think he's as good as there is in anybody in the league in terms of on the ball. And I think he's also made a really concerted effort to get better off the ball. But it's a joy to see him in just his second year and how much he's already grown on that side of the ball.
2: Big Game 5. Good luck tonight. Thanks for the time.
3: Thank you.
2: It's Mitch Johnson, head coach of the Spurs. Back to Chris in the studio.
1: Thank you very much, Casti. And Mitch Johnson and the Spurs evened up this series in large part due to the strength of their defense in Game 4. Spurs limited the Thunder to just 33% shooting from the field, 6 for 33 on three-pointers. That's just 18%. Held OKC to just 82 points, their lowest offensive output in 5 years. Also forced 20 turnovers that they were able to turn into 25 points. All adds up to a Game 4 win for San Antonio. 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
1: Well, if you remember the Y2K bug, the launch of Napster, No Scrubs by TLC, and Fight Club in the movie theaters, you remember 1999, the last time the Knicks were in the NBA Finals. To talk more about that, I'm joined by an NBA champion, Kendrick Perkins, ESPN NBA analyst. And Perk, I think a fair number of people had the Knicks getting out of the East, but 12 wins by 273 points, biggest playoff point differential ever. What's your reaction to how dominant New York's been in this postseason?
10: Well, they've been the best team in these playoffs on both ends of the floor. And I think what stood out to me the most was the depth that they have for two-way players. OG Anunoby, Josh Hart, Mikal Bridges, McBride, Salmon. Those guys really have come into their own. And as we saw last year and even the year before that, two-way players are important for teams trying to win the championship. And when you look at what they have and what they develop, these guys are knocking down threes at a high level, and they're also defending their asses off. Carl Anthony Towns, surprisingly, has become a two-way player. And so when you have guys that are committed and locked in and playing the gender-free basketball like we're witnessing, yeah, the sky's the limit for the New York Knicks.
1: Well, you mentioned their ability on both ends of the floor here. Conventional wisdom has, at least coming into the playoffs, had either the Thunder, the Spurs, whoever came out of the West as the heavy favorites going into the finals. But do we rethink that now, given just how well the Knicks have played and how dominant they've been?
10: I think if they were to match up with the Spurs, I will roll with the Knicks. If they were to match up with OKC, I'm undecided at the moment. But I will say this. A team don't win 11 straight and dominate the way that they've been dominated without being able to go and win a championship.
1: Talking with Kendrick Perkins, you mentioned the Cavaliers. They were on the other side of that sweep, of course. And today we find out reportedly they're keeping Kenny Atkinson as head coach. James Harden said that he wants to be back. What does the path look like for Cleveland going forward? How do they try to take it to a higher level next year?
11: The same path that I got going forward for us trying to lose weight. It ain't happening. A dead end. That's the path. I mean, seriously, some of the stuff that we heard Kenny Atkinson say throughout the course of this series, when he defended James Harden and said, hey, James Harden, one of our best defenders. And I'm sitting up here saying, what? And then the asinine thing that he said the other day about, oh, we went at the analytics. Are you serious? And this is the guy that you want to bring back? This is the leader, or so-called leader of your locker room? Because to me, that was the biggest key. I was waiting to see who was going to be the leader on the Cavs, because you wasn't getting it on the court and you wasn't getting it from the sidelines. Outside of them not being able to match the intensity and the mindset of the New York Knicks.
1: Well, the Cavaliers will be trying to find a basketball version of a GLP-1 for next year. But looking at the Western Conference in Game 5 tonight, this series has been back and forth. What are you looking for tonight, Kendrick? What are you looking for in this Game 5? What's going to be important to decide who comes out of Paycom Center a win away from joining the Knicks?
11: Can somebody tell Chet Holmgren that the Western Conference Finals has started? Please. Chet Holmgren in the semifinals was averaging 20 points a game, shooting 61% from the field. Right now in these conference finals, he's averaging 11. I've already come to the conclusion that he's not going to try to even attempt to guard Wimby. I'm okay with that. But SGA need a Robin. No J-Dub, no A.J. Mitchell. Somebody has to step up. Last time I checked, Chet did make third-team All-NBA. Chet was a first-time All-Star this year. I mean, is he going to at least be aggressive? 15 to 20 field goal attempts? Did you see SGA post-game interview when they asked him about Chet? He was speechless. He didn't know what to say. The reply that I got from it was he basically waiting on Chet to show up as well.
1: Well, we'll see if Chet Holmgren can bounce back, and can the Thunder bounce back, take a 3-2 lead tonight. Kendrick Perkins, ESPN and NBA analyst. Appreciate the time as always. Enjoy the game tonight.
11: Appreciate you. Thanks for having
1: me. All right. Kendrick Perkins, former NBA champion. He talked about the Knicks. They've got a full 8 days off before the NBA finals. Who will they be playing? Well, you get a step closer to finding out the answer coming up next on NBA Countdown presented by SoFi. Will the Spurs keep it rolling after a dominant game four, or can OKC defend home court and take the series lead? Tip off from Paycom is next. 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
1: I'm Chris Villani. It's NBA Countdown presented by SoFi Spurs and the Thunder. Just moments away from tip-off of Game 5 at a Western Conference Finals that's all knotted up at two games apiece. And ahead of the pivotal matchup, Mark Kestisher and PJ Carlissimo spoke with the head coach of the Thunder, Mark Daigneault.
2: Chris, thank you very much. Mark, Shea said the other night, the quote was, win or lose, you'll want to take lessons away from the game. What do you take away and build upon as you approach Game 5?
3: I think the general thing is that San Antonio was the aggressor in the game in all the like energy type things. And every playoff game starts there. It's like you got to run faster, crash harder, be more physical, take the fight to the opponent. I think when we've done that in the series, obviously we've played well. When they've done that, they've played well. That's the contest of wills that this becomes when you get this deep in a series.
4: There's not much anybody, maybe you, but I don't know anybody else that's able to do anything about shooting. It goes in. And I know Chip Englund for sure, no. But shots go in or don't go in. But turnovers kind of beat you, and that's really been an anomaly with you to have that many turnovers. I thought that was maybe the biggest thing in the game, bigger than not being able to make any shots.
3: Yeah, for sure. I mean, it was a rough offensive night all the way through the line, and it starts there. And I think that's just downstream of what I mentioned with being the aggressor. Like, we have to play with much better tempo, pace up the floor, and thrust in our offense. I think these playoff games always come down to defensive physicality versus offensive force. That's like trench battles, and their physicality on defense was better than our force on offense, and we need to flip that tonight.
2: With Mark Daigneault, head coach of the Oklahoma City Thunder, big fifth game of this Western Conference Finals coming up. Chet Holmgren's trying to find his way, especially on offense in this series. Are there areas that you're pushing that might make things a little bit easier for him tonight?
3: Yeah, we got to help him. You know, obviously, last game, no one looked good, you know, and the reason for that is because globally we didn't have the right approach, you know, relative to San Antonio's approach, which was, like I said, they were the aggressor in the game. And so it starts there. Like, our team approach to the game and to possessions in the game needs to be better. That'll benefit everybody if we do that. And then there's specific things that we can do to try to get him going a little bit that I can take some responsibility for.
1: Mark Daigneault and the Thunder getting set to take on the Spurs in Game 5, the Western Conference Finals on ESPN Radio, presented by Gusto. 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It's time for tip-off in Oklahoma City. 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Once again, our crew with the call with George Sedano and PJ Carlissimo. Here's Mark Kestisher.
7: Chris Villani, thank you very much, and we welcome everybody to Oklahoma City. A week from tomorrow night, the NBA Finals will begin, and who will the New York Knicks face in those NBA Finals? Will it be the Oklahoma City Thunder or the San Antonio Spurs? We're going to need at least two games to decide it, maybe a third. Game 5 coming up with the series tied at 2, and PJ Carlissimo for the second straight game. No Jalen Williams, no A.J. Mitchell for Oklahoma City, and Mark Daigneault going to a more offensive starting lineup tonight, surprising many with Jared McCain being a part of the starting lineup for this fifth game.
4: Well, I'm among those many also, Kesty, but the reason I'm sitting here is some of the decisions I made as a coach, and the reason that Mark Daigneault is coaching and won a championship last year because he knows what he's doing. I'm surprised. I thought it would be Casey Wallace, but he's obviously, it seems to be opting for ball handling and maybe a little bit more offense, although Casey Wallace has shot the three a lot better. But nonetheless, the absence of Jalen Williams, J-Dub, and A.J. Mitchell is a very significant loss for OKC.
7: Jalen Williams, who has had an injury-plagued season, averaged 17 points per game during the regular year. A.J. Mitchell was terrific in the second-round series against the Lakers with J-Dub out most of the year. The San Antonio Spurs off a tremendous victory. They held Oklahoma City to 82 points in San Antonio Sunday night to even the series at 2. Let's find out what Coach thinks these teams need to do here tonight for Game 5. It's PJ Carlissimo's game plan brought to you by SoFi. Need a game plan? Go with SoFi. Get your money right.
4: Kesty, these teams are so evenly matched. I've got two keys for both teams. Turnovers has been huge. Which team takes better care of the ball? Because the two of them feed off turnovers. Gets them running. They score so much in transition. It makes them better offensively. The other obvious one is three-point shooting. There's only a 2 made three difference between these two teams, but it's been a big factor in three of the four games, which team shot the three better. For San Antonio, I think individuals got to step up. Julian Champagne, Keldon Johnson, Carter Bryant. They need something from some combination of those three. On the OKC side, Chet Holmgren, Jared McCain, Jalen Williams, Jay Will. I think which of those two groups give more will go a lot way toward settling this game tonight.
7: Let's give you the starting lineups for game number five for the visiting San Antonio Spurs. It'll be De'Aaron Fox and Steph Castle in the backcourt. Fox playing through the high right ankle sprain. Devin Vassell, Julian Champagne up front, and Victor Wembanyama averaging 30 points and 13 rebounds and three blocks in the Western Conference Finals. For the Oklahoma City Thunder, Shai Gilgeous-Alexander, Jared McCain only made two starts with the Thunder at the end of the season, of course, came over in the midseason trade. Lou Dort, Chet Holmgren up front, and in the middle, Isaiah Hartenstein. Third member of our crew, George Sedano. And, George, we mentioned J-Dub, Jalen Williams is out. There was, I guess, maybe a discrepancy as you read the injury report. What can you tell us about that?
5: Yeah, originally, Kesty, it was designated as a hamstring soreness injury. Then it got changed yesterday to hamstring strain. So people were speculating if the injury was worse. Mark Dignall told us that is not the case. It is the same injury, that it's just an administrative designation by the team and the league about the injury testing.
7: Appreciate it, George. And J-Dub will miss his third straight game for San Antonio and the Spurs as they hit the floor. Wembanyama playing way ahead of his years, only in his third year. We know Stephon Castle averaging 19 points per game in the postseason. Chet Holmgren, to me, PJ, as we watch this game and describe it for everybody, as we talk pregame with Mark Daigneault, they need a bigger game from him, especially on offense.
4: Chet Holmgren is third-team All-NBA. He didn't have a good year. He had a great year. They need more from him. There's no question about that, amplified by the absence of J-Dub and A.J. Mitchell.
7: We got an old-school look here tonight. The home team's wearing white, and the Thunder wearing something other than blue for the first time in the finals.
4: We've also got an old-school officiating crew, and I love it because two of these three officials are in the top four in the NBA in years' work, regular season games, playoff games, and final games. It's as an experienced a crew as you could ask for.
7: Tony Brothers, James Caper, Sean Wright are officials. Wembanyama and Holmgren getting set to jump center. The first Western Finals tied at two games apiece in almost a decade. Ball's on its way. Wemby taps. Champagne taps it in the backcourt. And the Spurs will have it first as they go left to right as we watch it courtside here in Oklahoma City. Castle working over to the left wing. Cuts to the free throw line. Right side, Fox lifts for three. Missed it. Rebound flying in. Holmgren grabs it for the Thunder.
4: Steph Castle could have taken a three and chose not to.
7: SGA on the move, driving toward the lane, stops at the free throw line, pass to the left wing, McCain. McCain on the start, passing right side, Hartenstein, right back to Jared. McCain drives down the lane, Wemby chasing him, so is Fox. Pass out, tipped away, and a steal. Here comes San Antonio on the run out. They shovel it, Champagne, left side three, no good, long rebound, Fox has it. Reload Champagne, fakes the three. Pass to Vassell on the wing, and now to Fox, penetrates the three-point line, seven to shoot. Over to Castle on the right against SGA. Puts it off of Wembanyama's leg. Turnover Spurs. SGA front court to McCain on the right hash. He'll drive and pass in the corner. Lou Dort a three-point attempt missed. Ball is tipped in the air. Holmgren a big offensive rebound. Puts it on the deck and scores it on a 10-footer.
4: Both teams missed the three. Both teams with turnovers.
7: Quick pace. Vassell took a pass up front, took a quick three and missed it.
4: Both teams with offensive rebounds also, Kess.
7: 2-0 Thunder, a minute 20 in. Here's McCain, not really looking to shoot as he dribbles toward the high post. Now he squares, missed it badly wide left. Long rebound, Dort knocked it away, but it's picked up by Champagne. Vassell got knocked down, he's late getting back as De'Aaron Fox spins into the lane, hangs his shot, falls out. Holmgren the rebound, and Fox takes it away from him. Flips it to Vassell on top. Now they go underneath for Wemby, and it's picked off by SGA. Wemby ends up on the deck, is slow to get up. 5-on-4 run. Down floor, Hartenstein, pitch in the corner, Dort, his three, no good. Wemby couldn't grab the rebound, but Fox does.
4: Both teams are frantic to start.
7: 2-0 OKC, 2 minutes into game five. Castle squares for three, in perfect rhythm, knocks it down.
4: Wow. Turnovers, missed threes, offensive rebounds, loose balls. It's like a pinball machine. The ball's going all over the place.
7: San Antonio missed its first four shots before that three-pointer for Steph Castle. 3-2 in favor of the Spurs. McCain left side to Holmgren. Holmgren now dribbling, free throw line, spinning, shoots over Vassell and knocks it down. Two big buckets early for Holmgren.
4: Yeah, good start for Chet, and also he's got a couple of rebounds to go with the buckets.
7: San Antonio at Mach 2 going down floor to Fox, and he puts it off the window and in. 5-4 San Antonio, 9:20 to go in the first. SGA gets it into the lane, pass for Hartenstein, couldn't thread the needle. Turnover. Champagne got a hand on it. Wemby front court, got harassed and turned it over, trying to pass it out.
4: You could see that turnover coming.
7: SGA, left side to the baseline. Stop Champagne defending. 9:06 to go. Now fades, fires, baseline shot missed. Rebound loose. Champagne's got it.
4: Really
7: Spurs.
4: Good defense by Julian Champagne.
7: De'Aaron Fox, wide open. Left side takes the three, missed it. Long rebound, Dort has it. 2-for-7, San Antonio
4: Spurs
7: start.
4: Are 1-for-5 for three, Kesty.
7: 5-4 Spurs, 8:45 to go in the first. SGA harassed by Fox, dribbles to the left hand in the corner. Finds Hartenstein on a great pass. Isaiah Hartenstein with the bucket.
4: OKC looks a little more under control than San Antonio, but not by much.
7: 6-5 Thunder. Spurs with it. Knight moved Castle, gets by McCain. Holmgren comes in the middle, sends it outside to Champagne, and he buries a triple from the left corner.
4: I can hear the sigh from San Antonio. That shot going down.
7: 8-6 in favor of the Spurs. 8:10 to go, first quarter. A little bit of a manic first quarter. Jared McCain getting the start, going to drive right into Wemby, coughed it up as he tried to pass. You don't want to take on that 7-5 center. On the other end, Champagne lifts for three and connects another one from the left wing. Timeout, Oklahoma City, Spurs by 5.
4: Look who's back. Julian Champagne has shot the three so well, except in this series. That's a big start for the Spurs.
7: Julian Champagne was shooting 19% from three in the series, and he hits two there. San Antonio has three triples, and with 7:56 to go first quarter, the Spurs lead game 5, 11-6 here in Oklahoma City. 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
7: 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Mark Kestisher, PJ Carlissimo with you. 7:56 to go. First quarter, 11-6. San Antonio leads Oklahoma City. And let's check in with George Sedano.
5: Guys, I was behind the OKC bench, and the message to the team was that they got to play smarter on offense and with more force, be more decisive. It felt like there was some indecision when they were in transition at times. And speaking of transition, Alex Caruso was telling the guys, we got to get back in transition. We're making it too easy for them. That's what he said, Kesty.
7: And PJ, turnovers and threes a difference early.
4: We thought it was a key. I think maybe both coaches told their players that at the timeout. Four turnovers already for OKC, three for the Spurs. Spurs, though, are 3-for-7 from the three-point line. OKC 0-for-2. The good news for both of them, Chet Holmgren looks very good early. 4 points and three boards. And Julian Champagne's got his three-stroke back. That's great news for the Spurs.
7: Jay Will, Jalen Williams in for Isaiah Hartenstein with the other four starters. OKC out of the timeout as Jared McCain bringing it up. Now to SGA coming across the top, and Champagne staying with him foot by foot. Takes him to the left, angles toward the rim, puts it on the angle. Oh, it fell off. No good on the layup attempt.
4: SGA got all the way to the rim, and he missed one he normally is going to make.
7: Castle passes out. Vassell left wing. Now loads up Champagne. Low pass. They work it around to the left side. Castle. Castle in the left corner. Skip pass intercepted nearly by McCain. Fox picks it up. Fakes the pass to the wing, puts it high off the rim. He missed it. Rebound, Jay Will.
4: De'Aaron Fox is really active with his hands. He's disrupting plays.
7: OKC down 11-6. Holmgren, good start, has it in the right corner. Takes on Wemby into the high post. One bump, pass out to McCain. McCain drifts to the left, back to Holmgren, six to shoot. He goes to Dort across the top. Dort's going to drive, gets by Vassell, and takes it right to the rack for the easy deuce.
4: Yeah, Devin Vassell was looking for Wemby to help him out when Lou Dort turned the corner, and Wemby did not.
7: Thunder back within three as Castle sets up on the right wing. 6:40 to go, first quarter. Now to Champagne. Baseline drive. Gets deep and puts it up and in. Champagne with the deuce.
4: Over Chet Holmgren, and that's two players we keyed on, and they're both playing well to start.
7: 13-8 in favor of the Spurs. Crossing 6.5 to go here in the first. And now SGA lost it, and on the baseline, saved by Fox. Another turnover for the Thunder. Fifth. Down floor Champagne. He buries another three. Three triples for Julian Champagne.

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1: Circle. Ball down near his ankles, now drives into the lane, pass to the wing, Caruso, back to Holmgren, who's got Dylan Harper defending. Harper just in the game. Back to Caruso, three-pointer over Wemby, good! Caruso never even shot one of those in game four.
2: Wemby continues to give Alex Caruso a lot of room, and AC's not hesitating.
1: Oh, man, a missed layup by Castle. Nobody came to help on the back line defensively, and he just blew the layup.
2: Just like the one SGA missed, all by themselves, basically.
1: Holmgren ends up falling as he ran into Champagne, able to pass it to SGA. Thunder down three, 4:45 to go in the first. SGA coughs it up. Wemby's got it. Four on one, ahead to Harper, layup no, but finished by Champagne on the trail. The turnovers mounting for Oklahoma City. That is six. And SGA just fumbled the last one. They work it around the horn to the right, all the way around to Cason Wallace. His three is a miss. Keldon Johnson in the game has the rebound.
2: 13 straight points for Julian Champagne. Another turnover.
1: Castle is picked. Caruso got the first hit on him. And Alex Caruso will bring it from right to left.
2: Stephon Castle is just out of control again.
1: SGA receives the pass on the left. They work it around to the right. Holmgren off the bounce against Harper. Now pushes it up and in. Chet Holmgren 4 for 4 start. Mitch Johnson wants a timeout. Thunder back within three.
2: Now Mitch is going to talk about taking better care of the ball. I think their defense has been all right, except against Chet Holmgren. You and I talked about him. He's third team All-NBA, and he's playing like it so far.
1: Timeout from OKC, 3:59 on the clock, first quarter. We're in game five, San Antonio 18 and the Thunder 15. This is the Western Conference Finals on ESPN Radio and the ESPN app presented by Gusto.
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12: 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Is it Victor Wembanyama, De'Aaron Fox, Shai Gilgeous-Alexander, or Chet Holmgren in the zone? 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It's been a tough series for Holmgren, but he's out to a fast start. 8 points and 4 rebounds. Thunder, though.

0: it up at the Spurs, 18-15 early on in this game five. Let's get back to Paycom Center. Once again, with George Sedano and PJ Carlissimo, here's Mark Kestisher.
1: All right, Chris, let's check in with George by the Spurs bench.
2: Guys, Sean Sweeney, their defensive coordinator, lead assistant, led an incredibly fiery huddle about the Spurs' lack of defense. He particularly was telling them when the guards are hugging that baseline, they got to play up on them. And he basically said, I'm okay if you knock them down occasionally.
1: And PJ, the Spurs' offense has been Julian Champagne.
3: Julian Champagne, 5-for-8, 3-for-6, Kesty, but he's not just doing that. He's got 2 boards and 2 steals. He needs to, because Wemby so far has 1 rebound and 1 turnover. That's all he's done so far. And I'm thinking, oh, he is still in the, on the floor. Meantime, Chet Holmgren, 4-for-4 from the field, 4 boards, an assist, and a steal. Great start for the gentleman from Gonzaga.
1: San Antonio with the ball and a 3-point lead. The backcourt of OKC, the starting backcourt, 5 turnovers, SGA and McCain. Here's Keldon Johnson, a run down the lane, gets a shot over Johnson, falls off the rim, no good, and rebounded by SGA.
3: Great look again. Keldon Johnson just struggling to finish.
1: Holmgren, middle of the lane, a lot of hands there, knocked away. Spurs last to touch. OKC will inbound on the baseline.
3: De'Aaron Fox again knocked it out of Chet Holmgren's hand. De'Aaron Fox is super active tonight.
1: Been playing with that high right ankle sprain. Wasn't even on the injury list. As Alex Caruso will inbound to Jay Will, Jalen Williams. Up top they go to SGA against Keldon Johnson. A whistle on Johnson as SGA tried to make his move at the top. That is only the second personal foul of game five at 3:31 to go in the first.
3: One on each team. No whistles at all, and no one is going to complain about that.
1: As you pointed out, all three officials have officiated finals games in their long careers. Inbound Wallace. Kaysen gets the jump on Johnson, takes him right to the basket and scores.
3: Keldon Johnson off to a bad start. He might get a quick hook, Kesty. Missed the layup and got beat on a blow-by.
1: Wemby still hasn't shot it. Passed it over to Keldon Johnson. Lifts for Wemby, who grabs and flushes. Had a man in front of him. SGA didn't matter. Got up and two-handed it. 3-point lead, and now a pass by OKC to the wing is tipped out of bounds by San Antonio. Jordan.
3: Line change.
1: Luke Kornet checking into the game for Victor Wembanyama. His first basket moments ago. His hands were at the top of the square when he grabbed that and went in. Keldon Johnson also out. Carter Bryant coming in.
3: And Julian Champagne getting a rest. And if anybody on the floor needs it, it's Julian Champagne and Chet Holmgren.
1: This will be an Oklahoma City inbound front court baseline trailing the Spurs 20-17. They inbound Isaiah Hartenstein back in the game. Finds SGA against Harper. Double team. Pass to the corner. Caruso. 3 on its way. No good. Weak side. Hartenstein the rebound. Under the basket. Looking to pass out. Does so to Caruso. Quickly they go to the corner. Wallace. Kaysen Wallace. Pass to half court. 5 to shoot. SGA great behind the back dribble. Floater no good. Back iron too strong. Rebound Spurs.
3: Isaiah Hartenstein the 5th best offensive rebounder in the playoffs.
1: Carter Bryant was going to the basket and Kaysen Wallace does what he does well. He separated the man from the ball and it goes out of bounds.
3: I like the call by Tony Brothers. He did not call a foul. He could have easily called that off Carter Bryant.
1: 2:40 to go in the quarter. Dylan Harper to inbound front court into Kornet the 7-footer. Out on top of the arc. Gives to Harper. Low pass to Bryant. Now he'll rise from 3. Missed it. Rebound Hartenstein.
3: Not a good pass by Dylan Harper.
1: Kaysen Wallace. Pass out to SGA. Who is 0-for-3 in the game. Drives floater off the window. He's 0-for-4. But an offensive rebound. Tap out Kenrich Williams. And he drills a 3 from on high to tie the game.
3: Offensive rebounds have been a problem so far for San Antonio. They've given up 3.
1: OKC erasing an early 8-point deficit. Dylan Harper floats one up, missed it. There was a whistle you could not hear in this building, and SGA gets called for his first personal foul.
3: You're not going to hear any whistles in here tonight.
1: Well, it has been a theme, PJ. San Antonio getting off to the good starts now. 3 games in a row, and OKC has had to fight back.
3: Kesty, I know there's some San Antonio fans in the stands because I can hear them a little bit. They must be sitting behind us because every single person that I can see is wearing a white T-shirt with OKC on it.
1: They have their OKC playoffs T-shirt, all in white, the playoffs in blue, and 2026 in there as well as the first free throw of Game 5 hit by Dylan Harper at 2:06 to go in the first period.
3: Correct me, please, Mr. Kestisher. Shai Gilgeous-Alexander and Victor Wembanyama are both first-team All-NBA, are they not?
1: They are. How many points have they combined for?
3: I can't
1: find. Two. I led the witness. Harper hits both free throws. 22-20, San Antonio.
3: Slow start for the Superstars.
1: 2 minutes to go in the first. SGA, Superstar number two, tries to feed Hartenstein. Instead, flips it up behind him off the screen. Got fouled. Will go to the line. And Shai Gilgeous-Alexander will have a chance at his first points of game five. Foul's going to be on Carter Bryant. That will be his first.
3: Carter must have said something to Tony, which is not a good move, because Tony showed him, demonstrated himself, how he fouled him. And he did it kind of in a strong way, like, I don't need to hear from you, young buck.
1: 20 years of age, Carter Bryant, as SGA hits the first of two. Well, something Shai Gilgeous-Alexander has not done this year, entire year. He's not had three straight games shooting less than 50%. He's had back-to-back as he hits the second, but he's 0 for 4 so far tonight as we're tied at 22.
3: He's good from the free throw line. He's now 35 for 36 in this series.
1: 1:50 to go in the first. Carter Bryant explodes down the lane. The blue sea parted, and he threw it down strong.
3: Boy, there have been some wide-open layups without help. Very surprising for these two teams.
1: OKC down two. SGA sends a pass to the corner to Caruso. Cornette defending. One bounce and a pass to the angle. Here's Wallace into the lane. Drives on Harper. Block, no foul. We'll put Kaysen Wallace to the free throw line. We're going to pause 10 seconds here for station identification. This is the Western Conference Finals on ESPN Radio and the ESPN app presented by Gusto.
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1: Mark Kestisher, PJ Carlosimo, George Sedano, our entire ESPN radio crew from Paycom Center in Oklahoma City. Kaysen Wallace hits the first of two free throws. Oklahoma City down one. That was a very tough foul to call.
3: I did not see Luke Cornette. They called it on Luke Cornette,
1: they did,
3: correct?
1: They did put it on Cornette.
3: I did not see that.
1: Both free throws cashed in by Kaysen Wallace. Did not start today's game. Coming off the bench, Jared McCain got the start for Mark Daigneault. Tied at 24, 1:20 to go. High floater, Fox missed. Cornette offensive rebound falling down. He lost it. OKC running right to left. SGA taking on Carter Bryant. Spins, pass. Oh, and Caruso tried a touch pass. Kaysen Wallace didn't see it coming.
3: That was a four-on-one that OKC did not convert.
1: Both teams missed opportunities off turnovers here in Game 5. Coming up to a minute to go in the opening quarter. Tied at 24. Seven OKC turnovers. Fox driving, middle of the lane. Turns, leans into Caruso, passes out to Bryant. He'll take a three, and the rookie hits it from the left wing.
3: Young guy has bounced back. He struggled a little bit in the two games in San Antonio. Not so far tonight.
1: 5 points for Bryant, 27-24 Spurs. 45 seconds to go in the quarter. 2-for-1 opportunity for OKC. SGA standing dribble just inside of half court. It's a high screen from Caruso, drives against Bryant, stops in the double team, pass to Caruso, fake the three, back to SGA, 4-3, and he hits it right at the end of the shot clock.
3: Barely had it in his hand, and he released it and created the 2-for-1.
1: Steal, Kaysen Wallace took it away from Dylan Harper, layup no, flying in Caruso, the save. 19 seconds to go in the quarter, and SGA, after he received the pass, got fouled 40 feet away from the bucket.
3: Bad foul because they had a foul to give. They did not have a foul to give, excuse me. Carter Bryant, that was just inexcusable.
1: It was a low foul count, but they had given up their first in the last 2 minutes. And now SGA will go to the line. Kaysen Wallace, what a weapon on defense. 63 deflections in this postseason alone as SGA hits the first of two to give Oklahoma City the lead, but he was the number one in total steals in the NBA this season.
3: Yeah, that a bad turnover by Dylan Harper in the backcourt against Kaysen Wallace. I don't know why they'd have Dylan trying to bring it up against Kaysen Wallace, but also Carter Bryant, whose defense is so aggressive, it was great, but that three that SGA hit may get him going, Testy. He barely had the ball in his hand before he fired it. Mitch Johnson's got Wemby back on for the last possession here.
1: SGA, both free throws, 2-point lead. They have a foul to give OKC, 10 seconds to go in the first. Castle working around a Wemby screen. Now passes to Wemby with four. He's out beyond the arc. He's sizing up Hartenstein. He'll pull for three at the end of the horn. Wide right, no good. And the Thunder, down eight in the first quarter, have a two-point lead after one.
3: Thunder were outplayed most of the quarter. They turned them over a couple times. SGA got going and got to the rim. And a couple of careless plays by the Spurs have the Thunder in front.
1: Shai Gilgeous-Alexander was sitting on no points, and then he scored seven of Oklahoma City's last nine. Thunder 29, Spurs 27. We're through one in Game 5. This is the Western Conference Finals on ESPN Radio and the ESPN app presented by Gusto.
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1: Mark Kestisher, PJ Carlesimo, George Sedano with you through one quarter. Game 5 of the Western Conference Finals. It's Oklahoma City 29, San Antonio 27. PJ, OKC was down 8, and we talked with Mark Daigneault about finishing quarters, and OKC did in the first.
3: What was the difference in Games 3 and 4 in San Antonio? San Antonio did a sloppy job in the end of first and second quarters in Game 3, and it got away from him. Wemby got himself in foul trouble. Meantime, Game 4, the end of the second quarter, that 5-0 run. Devin Vassell made a two in the lane, and then Wemby made the half-court shot. That got them going into the locker room. Right now, OKC, 5-0 run in the last 55 seconds. Big turnover by Dylan Harper. Turnovers are a problem, though, for OKC. 7 have led to 11 San Antonio points.
1: 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Millions of finds, unbeatable deals. eBay, things people love. OKC has it to open the second quarter. Hartenstein on top, had it poked away, chased it down to half court. 6 to shoot, turns on Wemby, drives into the lane, shoots over him, rimming no, rebound San Antonio.
3: Nice box out by Wemby of Isaiah Hartenstein.
1: Wemby running the floor, takes the pass down the lane, and a whistle and a foul as two Thunder were approaching him.
3: Two bigs. You had Chet Holmgren on one side, Isaiah Hartenstein on the other.
1: See who they gave the foul to. I think it was
3: Should
1: on
3: have
1: Chet.
3: Been Hartenstein.
1: Nope, it's on Hartenstein.
3: Hartenstein's the one cracked across his arms.
1: That is his first. Wemby to the line. Only two shots in the first quarter. San Antonio only shot two free throws in the first quarter. Big man hits on the first of two.
3: Well, if you take away Shai Gilgeous-Alexander, that's usually the difference. I mean, he leads the playoffs in free throws made, 8.7 a game, and he's only missed one so far in this series.
1: Wemby coming off a 33-point game four with 8 rebounds, 5 assists, 3 blocks, and 2 steals as he hits both free throws to tie this game at 29 early in the second.
3: They are clearly going to need San Antonio offense from Victor.
1: Caruso going coast to coast, bumps right into Wemby, drew the contact from Wemby. The crowd cheer you hear was the trail dunk that is no good, but Alex Caruso drawing contact from Victor Wembanyama. Victor is just wrong place, wrong time. First foul on Wemby.
3: Chopped down. I'm telling you what, we started calling him the kryptonite, Alex Caruso, for Victor Wembanyama. It really has been. He's made so many threes from the open corner with Wemby closing on him, and when he's attacked Wemby at the rim, he's had a very surprisingly good success rate either finishing or drawing the foul and getting free throws.
1: Caruso hits the first of two. He's the number two scorer in this series at 15.8, and that's without scoring a point. In game number four, he had averaged 21 points per game in the first three. Two free throws, Caruso good.
3: Harrison Barnes in for Mitch Johnson. Harrison Barnes, I thought, gave the Spurs some really good minutes in game four.
1: Spurs down two, and Alex Caruso picks the pocket of Dylan Harper. Pass to the right side, nearly stolen. Pass now to Hartenstein. Push shot, baseline, good. Hartenstein giving the Thunder a four-point lead.
3: Cannot turn the ball over against either of these teams. Dylan Harper's really loose with the ball.
1: Castle draws contact, a nice hop step through Caruso, and then Hartenstein got him across the bridge of the nose, it appeared. And it'll be Hartenstein's second personal foul at 10:56 to go here in the half.
3: Dylan Harper does not look right to me, Kesty. I didn't think he looked right in the first half of game four, but then he bounced back with a pretty good second half.
1: Agreed. If you're just joining the series or need a refresher, Dylan Harper here the last time we were here, game two, late in the game, dealt with a sore adductor groin as Castle misses the first of two.
3: Yeah, Dylan Harper at the 5:24 mark of the third quarter in that game two, and to me he hasn't looked quite the same. I'm telling you, before that he was arguably the second or third best Spur. He was unbelievable in the playoffs, but he's playing more like a rookie now, I'm sure, primarily because of the injury and also because of the fact the deeper you go, second free throw goes down, the deeper you go in a series, the more the other team knows you well. Sometimes it gets a lot tougher in games 5, 6, and 7.
1: 33-30. Thunder with the lead in the ball. Pass McCain inside. Outside Wallace. Buries a three. Great ball movement that time on the OKC triple.
3: Yeah, Jay Will with the good pass. He was open in the paint. He kicked it out to the corner.
1: Castle for three online. Too strong. Rebound Wallace.
3: OKC putting some space between the two teams.
1: Caruso floor spread in the corner. Goes to Jay Will on the angle right. Now to Wallace. Wallace against Barnes, takes him off the bounce. Pass to Caruso, saves it. One-handed pass to Jay Will, and he knocks down the triple. Thunder were down 8 early. They're now up 9. Timeout, San Antonio.
3: Three-point shooting and turnovers. San Antonio not taking good care of the ball. OKC started out 1-for-4. They are making him now. They're doing a really good job from the three-point line.
1: Alex Caruso, a great save in the corner on that pass to Jalen Williams, Jay Will, and that three-pointer gives Oklahoma City a 39-30 lead over San Antonio. Timeout with 10:15 to go, second quarter. 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
0: I'm Chris Villani on ESPN Radio. The Spurs and the Thunder squaring off to decide who's going to take on the New York Knicks. Knicks just finished off a sweep of the Cavs. They've won 11 straight postseason games, 12 wins in the playoffs by a total of 273 points, of the biggest playoff point differential ever. They're on to the finals, which start June 3rd and every single minute right here on ESPN Radio and the ESPN app. Back to Paycom Center we go once again with George Sedano and PJ Carlissimo. Here's Mark Kestisher.
1: All right, Chris, 15-3 run, OKC by 9. Let's go by the Spurs bench. Here's George.
2: Another fiery huddle, Kesty and PJ, led by Victor Wembanyama initially, yelling at his guys, telling them they got to communicate. Keldon Johnson said, no, we got to over-communicate. Then Mitch Johnson came in, told the guys to settle down in an offense. They got to move the ball. They can't get stagnant, Kesty.
3: I tell you what, it's been the bench again. George's behind the bench, but it's the bench for OKC. 18-7, we've been used to that other than last game. Spurs turned it over again. Dylan Arbor in the backcourt.
1: Turned it over to Cason Wallace. Now Jared McCain drives into a defender, puts it up, missed it. Champagne rebound.
3: Dylan Harper's got to settle down. Kesty, that bench is 5-for-8, 4-for-6 from 3. For OKC, that's been the difference in the game.
1: That was Harper's third turnover. Harrison Barnes has it against Chet Holmgren on top. Pass to Wembanyama, tip of the circle, 7 to shoot. Victor puts it on the deck, runs into Jay Will, drew the contact, foul called by the lead official, Tony Brothers, who looks over at Mark Daigneault, who was already eyeing him down from the coach's box, foul OKC.
3: Well, Victor doesn't need to communicate. Victor needs to play like Victor. The Spurs need a lot more Victor Wembanyama right now before this game gets further out of control.
1: Crowd watching the replay being shown over and over. The contact Jay Will received from Wemby. Foul is on Williams, his second, and Wemby at the line hits the first of two. Only his fifth point here so far in game number five.
3: The crowd here's got to learn, as does the San Antonio crowd. The two guys that are probably least impacted by crowd noise are Shai Gilgeous-Alexander and Victor Wembanyama.
1: Nobody's more zen than Wembanyama. Right, he's with the Shaolin Monks during the offseason. China. Wemby takes a deep breath. His broad shoulders dip. Second free throw on its way. Both are good. 39-32. San Antonio down 7. 9:45 to go. We're in the second quarter. We love to call it the pivotal fifth game. Winner will be one win from a trip to the NBA Finals. Jared McCain working on top against Barnes. Stutter step into the lane. Gets free. Layup good for McCain.
3: Jared McCain needed that because he struggled so far. A couple turnovers, hadn't made a shot.
1: First basket of the night, got the start tonight. Fox, touch pass, Champagne. Corner three buried right in front of the San Antonio bench. He had 13 in the first quarter.
3: He has not struggled.
1: No, he has not. Down six, San Antonio. Chet Holmgren cut off on the baseline, pass out, and Jay Wills pass to Caruso, tipped out of bounds. Julian Champagne was 6-for-31 in the Western Conference Finals. He is 4-for-7 here in Game 5.
3: Well, he's been so good for the Spurs all year. He shot 38% in the regular season on a lot of threes.
1: 195 of them, most by any San Antonio Spur. Off the inbound, Alex Caruso drives, tried the reverse, missed it, and now a loose ball foul underneath as both Chet Holmgren and Caruso hit the deck, and Alex still laying down, hands behind his head.
3: I believe Sean Wright called a shooting foul, I think.
1: Julian Champagne got ticketed with the foul, and now Caruso being helped up by teammates at 9 minutes to go second quarter. We're watching the NBC replay. He attacked Fox, tried to reverse,
3: and then pushed him with his left hand. Good call by Sean Wright. I did not think so, but watching the replay, I see exactly what Sean saw.
1: Alex Caruso fixing the headband.
3: Yeah, he's shaking his head. He's got to straighten out more than his headband. He does not look real comfortable right now.
1: Caruso had a playoff career high 31 points off the bench in game one. He was averaging 21 points per game through three games as he hits the first of two. PJ, I told you on the ride back from the arena, of all the things that went wrong for OKC, I didn't realize Caruso took just one shot. None of them from three. Was really not a part of game four.
3: Yeah, exactly. And I'll tell you what, that headband's not big enough because he just cracked his head watching the replay. Alex Caruso cracked his head on the floor.
1: Keep an eye on Alex, who rattles home the second free throw. 43-35, OKC up 8. 8:55, clock running, second quarter. De'Aaron Fox into the front court. Fox bouncing it for Barnes on the perimeter right. Comes to the top, Wemby. Squares for three, missed it. And a loose ball foul underneath as Harrison Barnes got knocked down by Cason Wallace. First on Wallace, 8:47 to go. Side out of bounds, San Antonio down 8 points.
3: You know, Kesty, early on we were bragging on De'Aaron Fox because of his defense. He's also got 5 assists, but he's 1-for-6 from the field. They're going to need his offense also.
1: Indeed. Inbound to Barnes, corner right. Holmgren checks him. Pass to Castle.
3: Harrison Barnes getting more minutes because Keldon Johnson, Carter Bryant, and Dylan Harper are struggling.
1: Now Wemby, late clock, left of the circle, pulls from 16, missed the shot. McCain tips, Caruso rebounds. Outlet, far right side, Wallace. Wallace gets by Champagne. Pass to Jay Will, who tried to shovel it to the wing and got it knocked out of bounds.
3: I'll tell you what. Stephon Castle, I don't know that he gets the recognition yet. He is going to be an all-defense player starting next year, and I think going on. If he defends the way he's defended in this playoffs, he is literally one of the best perimeter defenders in the entire league.
1: Remarkable.
3: And he's doing it against the best players.
1: Yes, he is, especially Shai Gilgeous-Alexander. He's done a great job against SGA. 16 to shoot, OKC inbound. Caruso has it. 43-35 Thunder. Now he penetrates the three-point line, spins into the paint, pulls from 12, rattles it home. Alex Caruso's got 9 off the bench.
3: Alex Caruso showing the way again.
1: Biggest lead of game 5, up 10 as Castle got fouled. He was falling to the deck, able to spin and toss one toward the rim, no good. 2 free throws coming for the Spurs' second-year guard.
3: He was fortunate, but Alex Caruso did trip him. That's why Stephon Castle ended up on the floor. Steph's got to convert his free throws, though, Kesty. He's missed a couple already, or just one?
1: I had him missing one.
3: Just
1: one of two so far in the ball game. So far in this series, he had missed only 4 coming in. He's 24-for-29 at the line in the conference finals.
3: Rebounding so far, surprisingly dominated by OKC, Kesty. 15-10 overall rebounds, maybe a more telling stat, 4-2 offensive rebounds in favor of the Thunder.
1: That was a big statistic in the first quarter. Oklahoma City able to get all those second chances. Had a little delay here. They were wiping up the sweat in the lane after bodies fell, and Castle at the free throw line converts on the first. Oklahoma City found themselves down 8 points early. They had a lead as many as 10 moments ago. It's down to 9. Keldon Johnson checks in for Harrison Barnes.
3: Mitch Johnson looking for some offense from Keldon Johnson, no question. Sixth man of the year, had an incredible regular season, has not played quite as well in the playoffs.
1: Only 8.5 points a game in the Western Conference Finals, and shooting it almost 30% from the field. Here's Castle, second free throw. 8:07 to go in the half, on its way, and rims in. Spurs within 8 points. 45-37 Thunder. Wallace at the top, drives against Wemby. Pass left side, Caruso. Hits the cutting McCain. He's stopped by Fox. Up top they go to Holmgren. Holmgren guarded by Castle. Gives it up Wallace. Wallace drives, kicks to Jay Will, and his three is a miss. Fox tips, rebounded by Castle. Outlet to the far left side, Keldon Johnson, right back to Stephon Castle. Dribbles on top, gets the Wemby screen. That is a long, wide screen from the big man. Now to Fox, who's wide open. Corner three missed. Tipped by Holmgren, controlled by OKC.
3: Well, he said 1-for-7 now.
1: McCain pulls for three, missed it. He was 1-on-3 that possession. Rebounded by the Spurs.
3: 1-for-7 De'Aaron Fox, and 0-for-3 from the three-point line.
1: Fox getting deep this time. He got a lot of trees, passes it up. Into the corner, Keldon Johnson. Baseline drive, hanging and scoring it against McCain. Keldon Johnson the bucket.
3: It's a welcome shot for the San Antonio bench. Wow, Keldon just leveled Jalen Williams.
1: Right at half court, an illegal screen and a foul on Keldon Johnson, his second. And now we'll get a few changes. Dylan Harper's going to check in for San Antonio for De'Aaron Fox. SGA, 7:06 to go back in with Lou Dort. Caruso headed back to the locker room as he comes out having his head checked, I'm sure.
3: I don't want to speculate, but they could be putting him in or taking, just checking to see if there's concussion.
1: Keep our eyes and ears on that one. Inbound OKC. SGA has it. 6-point lead Thunder. Keldon Johnson, aggressive defense between the rings. SGA steadies. Now wards him off. Pulls from 17. Can't get the roll. Tap out. Holmgren's got it. 6:52 to go in the half. Spins in the lane. Shot blocked by Wemby. San Antonio trying to run out 3-on-3. Castle tried to hit Wemby. Knew it wasn't there. Castle picked it up. Sends it out. And a missed shot. Rebound offensive. Castle inside Wemby, and he's fouled. In the midst of that play, Mark Daigneault thought there should have been a travel.
3: Well, because Steph Castle appeared to catch his own pass. I don't know if it was deflected. If it wasn't, Mark's correct.
1: Castle went out to chase down that pass to Wemby that never got to him. And we haven't seen a replay if any Thunder had that ball come off him.
3: It looked like it was deflected.
1: All right, so we got to look above.
3: It was knocked out of his hand from behind. Appeared to be like a pass, but I think it last was touched by an OKC player.
1: Victor Wembanyama will go to the free throw line. Oklahoma City is over the limit. First one is good. Chet Holmgren assigned the foul, his first. Victor tonight in game five, has 7 points, only one field goal. On a two-hand stuff, everything else at the free throw line. One more coming from Wemby, trying to draw San Antonio back to within 4. Series tied at 2. Game 6, Thursday night in San Antonio, and Wemby has hit both free throws.
3: 6 straight for the Spurs, trying to climb back into this.
1: 8 points for Wemby, 45-41 Thunder. McCain in the front court, pushed from behind by Dylan Harper. And a foul on Harper will be his first.
3: Dylan said he got elbowed in the throat in the backcourt. So then he was behind his man and he was trying to play catch up. He got called from the foul. Sean Sweeney, the defensive coordinator for the Spurs, is not buying it. Dylan's trying to explain that to him from a distance.
1: 14 foul, side in. SGA has it. 12 to shoot, 6.5 to go first half. SGA now hesitates, spins free throw line. Castle takes it away. Steph Castle running left to right. Shai Gilgeous-Alexander grabbing him from behind, and all the Spurs are saying that should be a take foul. And that is the call from James Capers.
3: SGA is struggling with his ball handling tonight, Kessie. That's his fourth turnover.
1: Wow. 4 for Shai Gilgeous-Alexander and 8 total turnovers.
3: Should point out, he's also got 7 points, 2 rebounds, and 2 assists. 1 rebound and 2 assists. But again, 4 turnovers in the first, what are we talking, 18 minutes of the game, not even 18 minutes of the game, is unacceptable for the MVP.
1: One shot in the ball. Victor hits the free throw. He's got 9, 7 of 7 at the line. Once down 10, San Antonio has chipped away down 3.
3: That's 7 in a row for the Spurs.
1: Harper inbounds to Castle. Castle penetrates the arc, finds Harper, quickly right side to Keldon Johnson. Hop step in the lane, gets by Holmgren. Easy jam, 9 straight San Antonio points.
3: Mark Dagnall gets a timeout. That was a cross body block standing up by Keldon Johnson. He knocked Chet Holmgren back about 6 feet. 9 straight since they trailed by 10, the San Antonio Spurs.
1: Timeout Thunder, 6:08 to go. 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
1: San Antonio has scored 9 straight, and the Thunder lead has been chipped to 1. 45-44, 6:08 to go, second quarter. Mark Kestis, your PJ Carlissimo, and let's check in with George Sedano.
2: Guys, I was behind the OKC bench earlier. As PJ noted, Alex Caruso took a pretty hard spill hitting the back of his head. He went back to the locker room, but has now returned to the bench. So one would assume he will at least be questionable and could potentially return to action.
1: Appreciate that, George. PJ, what are you seeing here?
3: Well, the bench again, OKC 20-11, even though since he's come back on the floor, Keldon Johnson's got 4 points. Carter Bryant had 5 early, but it's still 20-11. That OKC bench has been strong. Rebounding again, surprising me, 17-14 in favor of the Thunder. They got 5 offensive rebounds. They're plus 3 in second chance points, but San Antonio, when they get out and run, that has been their strength. They are plus 8. Somehow they got to get that bench under control.
1: Oklahoma City trying to stem the tide. Their once 10-point lead down to 1. Hartenstein leaves it for Wallace. Pass left side, Shea Gildas-Alexander. Tries to get by Wemby. Now stops on a dime. Fades, jumper, rattles around and in. SGA just his second bucket of Game 5.
3: He worked very hard for that bucket.
1: Ends the 9-0 San Antonio run. The lead is 3 for Oklahoma City. Castle across the top. Jump pass Keldon Johnson. Baseline right. Dribbling with the right hand.
3: Pat Spacey, he and Dylan Harper were right next to each other.
1: Now a high pass for Harper. Couldn't corral it. Turnover San Antonio. That is the eighth turnover for the Spurs, matching Oklahoma City's eight.
3: And the difference is points off turnovers. It's plus six for San Antonio. They got 14 points and a bad foul
1: back
3: in the backcourt
1: after
3: by
1: the
3: Stephon Castle.
1: Yeah, SGA received the pass, and Castle knocked him down. That is his second. They're over the limit, so two free throws coming. First personal on Castle. Bonus for Oklahoma City. Shai Gilgeous-Alexander will walk to the line where he's 4 for 4 here in game 5.
3: I'm not going to call it an animated, but it was a very intense conversation between Steph Castle and Sean Wright. Sean saying he bumped into me. I didn't do anything. He just reacted from the bump and fell down.
1: SGA is clever in his movements all over the floor. First of two goes down. For the two-time MVP, averaging 27 points and 8 assists in the postseason.
3: I'm waiting to see if he makes his best deal, which he does, no surprise. He's now 39 for 40.
1: That's good.
3: SGA in the in this series.
1: 49-44, Thunder by 5. Their lead had been cut to 1. 5:20 left here in the first half of Game 5. Stephon Castle, right-hand dribble on top. Now makes his move inside the arc. Will pull from the free throw line and connect. Stephon Castle has 8 points.
3: How about SGA doing just what the best player is supposed to do? Answers the 9-0 run with 4 straight himself.
1: SGA against Castle. Stops on a dime again. Pulls from 17. Missed that shot. And flying in, Vassell rebounds.
3: I'm telling you what, SGA is working for every point he gets.
1: San Antonio defense has been brilliant against the most valuable player in the league. Castle with it on the right wing, down 3. Dribbles to the free throw line. Nolik pass down the lane. Harper had trouble getting it, picks it up. Finds Wemby inside, flips it with a left-hand miss. Tapped out and controlled by Kenrich Williams.
3: Good pass by Dylan Harper. Wemby's got to finish that shot.
1: Cason Wallace passes through the lane. Near side, Dort 3. Good! Lou Dort, rare triple in these Western Conference Finals.
3: Yeah, Lou Dort's been relatively quiet by his standards.
1: He was 2 for 9 in the series till that make. 6-point lead, OKC. 4:18 to go in the half. Vassell rises, misses the shot. Rebound contested. On the deck is Lou Dort, tumbling and twisting. And a jump ball is called as James Capers jumps in to separate him.
3: Isaiah Hartenstein's upset. He's saying they were trying to get a timeout.
1: Ball went off the chest of Keldon Johnson. It rolled off the back of Dort. Two Spurs were there, and then Dort got on the ground. He had possession. And yeah, right, they called that tied, and I'm not sure that either Johnson or Harper had reached in.
3: Conversation among the three officials. Nope, still going to be a jump.
1: Well, it's a fortunate break for San Antonio. With 4:11 to go, second quarter, Thunder 52, Spurs 46. Luke Kornet off the bench is in. Wemby's going to head to the pine, so is Keldon Johnson. Champagne and Fox are in. Castle also exiting. Harper and Dort, free throw line to our right. Getting ready for the jump ball. Ball has not been put skyward yet. Harper and Dort waiting. Dort jumped a little too soon. Now they get ready again. He jumps too soon again and knocks the ball away.
3: What do you call it hockey? If this was hockey, they'd throw him out of the face-off.
1: That's right. Get us two new guys. Now it's high up in the air. It is tipped and controlled by Oklahoma City.
3: 7-2 run by Oklahoma City since that 9-0.
1: Here's SGA. Drives down the right side. Fox wards him off. Turns, shoots, scores. SGA has 13.
3: He's taking the game over. Victor Wembanyama is on the bench. This is a critical point right now for San Antonio.
1: Down 8. Dylan Harper drills a 3 from the left wing at 3:45 to go in the half.
3: Dylan Harper is oblivious to time and score and situation. He's unbelievable.
1: 3.5 to go first half. SGA trying to get to Hartenstein, turns it over. Vassell turning tail the other way. That's 5 turnovers for SGA. Now the pass. Champagne drives the baseline against OKC's Holmgren. Missed it. Second shot blocked, and still Champagne
3: wow.
1: has it.
3: Got that among the two picks for OKC. Julian Champagne got blocked, got his own rebound, missed another one. Grabbed it again right in the midst of Holmgren and Hartenstein.
1: And as San Antonio tried to work it to the perimeter, another deflected ball out of bounds. It'll be San Antonio's 8 to shoot.
3: Wow, Mitch coming right back with Steph Castle. He hardly got a break at all.
1: Inbound Fox, five to shoot. De'Aaron drives on Dort, spins, now turns, elbow jumper, in and out, rebound. Holmgren couldn't get it, but Hartenstein does.
3: 5-on-4.
1: 3 minutes to go in the half. SGA finds Dort on the right wing. Drives against Fox into the high post. Turns, fade, shot is short. Rebound into the hands of Holmgren, who's fouled on his way back up. Again, second chance opportunities for the Thunder, and Chet Holmgren will shoot two.
3: Well, all the guys that we were bragging on last game, Devin Vassell in particular, played so well the first four games. He has yet to score, Kesty, tonight. And De'Aaron Fox, his floor game is really good. He's got 6 assists and a couple rebounds and a whole bunch of deflections and 2 steals. But De'Aaron Fox is 1-for-8 from the field.
1: Good news.
3: San Antonio shooting 39%. Meantime, OKC 50. And our potential concussion does not look to be happening.
1: That was the good news I was going to squeeze in there. Alex Caruso checks back into the game for the Thunder. 2:57 to go, second quarter. Oklahoma City 55, San Antonio 49. Holmgren hits the free throws, and it's a 7-point lead.
3: Well, we'll see who does a better job closing the quarter here, Kesty.
1: Holmgren up to 10 points. He has struggled on the offensive end the first four games. 2:45 to go in the half. Castle attacking the basket to our right. SGA jumps out of them. Pass to Champagne. Drives the lane against Holmgren. Bulls into him. Can't get through. Finds Vassell. Contested three. Off the side rim. No. And Holmgren has the rebound.
3: Devin Vassell struggling.
1: 0-for-4 in the ballgame. SGA drives. Pass out to the left side. Dort. On top it goes. Held by Jay Will. Now to Caruso. Feeds Holmgren between the circles. Chet to the three-point line, to the free-throw line, on the drive, shots up, shots good! 12 in the first half for Chet Holmgren.
3: Chet Holmgren saw was Luke Kornet, not Wemby, and he went right at the rim. Wemby on the way to the scorer's table.
1: Thunder back up 9, offensive foul, San Antonio. Julian Champagne with the push on the perimeter, knocked down Lou Dort, Thunder basketball. That's 3 on Champagne, who had 13 first-quarter points. Leads all scorers with 16 points. Thunder take it back, and the crowd starting to roar.
3: Well, it's the second time tonight we said they may be challenging this.
1: They are going to challenge it. San Antonio is going to take a timeout, and they will challenge the third foul on Julian Champagne. Rule the push on the perimeter at 2:04 to go in the half.
3: Steph Castle's given the flop signal. I don't think that's going to control the decision here, but I'm waiting for a replay from our friends at NBC.
8: The ruling on the floor is an offensive foul on San Antonio. The play has been challenged by San Antonio.
1: The voice of Tony Brothers, 32nd year in the NBA. We're watching the NBC replay. I mean, Champagne puts the forearm into the back, Dort goes down.
3: Dort sold it for sure, but if there was enough contact, I would really be surprised if this gets overturned, Kesty. And that's taking a chance at this stage of the game.
1: 2:04 to go in the first half at stake. The challenge for the Spurs. Both of these teams really have used their challenges early in ball games. Haven't been as concerned to have them late. In the replay center in Secaucus is Ben Taylor. He's helping them see different
3: shots. I think this
1: shots.
3: Will be a quick decision.
1: And it looks like they have made a decision. Tony Brothers discussing with the table here. And then he'll crack the mic in just a bit. Thunder 58, Spurs 49, 2:04 to go here in the first half.
3: Long conversation if it's not overturned, Gus.
1: That's a good point. Julian Champagne would be his third foul. We'll see if they're going to uphold it or reverse it. Here's Tony Brothers.
8: After review, we have a defensive foul on Oklahoma City. Therefore, the offensive foul is negated. We're in the penalty. It'll be 1+2. San Antonio challenge is successful. They keep their timeout. And they keep their ability to challenge the rest of the game.
1: I did not see. Are they saying Holmgren pushed Champagne?
3: I guess he said a defensive foul on OKC. So it's got to be on Chet Holmgren. I don't know who else was involved in the play.
1: That's the only one I saw. That would be a proximate foul on Chet Holmgren. We're waiting to find out exactly who they assigned it to. It is on Holmgren. So Holmgren is ruled for pushing Champagne, who pushed Dort. And you heard Tony Brothers say over the limit. So this takes away the third foul from Champagne and puts him at the free throw line for two.
3: It's about as big an overturn as you could have. Champagne's been the best player so far for San Antonio, and they get two free throws on top of that.
1: And they still have their challenge as Champagne hits the first of two.
3: Good job by Mitch Johnson. He finished, what, third in Coach of the Year?
1: He did.
3: I'll tell you what, Mitch didn't do a good job. Joe Mazzulla, very, very worthy choice, as would have been J.B. Bickerstaff, as would have been Mitch Johnson. It was about six or seven. Missed the free throw. Six or seven coaches.
1: Oh, yeah, easily.
3: A lot of them young were legit candidates for Coach of the Year this season.
1: 58-50, Thunder lead it with the ball under 2 minutes to go in the half. SGA driving to the left elbow, passing out Caruso, right angle, launching the three, connecting on the three. A dozen for Caruso, and it's the biggest lead of Game 5, the Thunder by 11. Castle drives, walled off by Wallace, fouled by Wallace, who impeded the path of Steph Castle. Two free throws coming.
3: I tell you what, a bunch of other players on both teams should whack their head on the floor, too, if you're going to play the way Alex Caruso is playing right now.
1: What a job he has done off the Oklahoma City bench, not just this year. Last year, of course, won a championship here in Oklahoma City. He is the second oldest Oklahoma City Thunder. His three-point shooting, as Castle hits the first of two, was the worst of his career, 29%.
3: In the regular season,
1: but in the Western Conference Finals, he was at 61%, and that's rising because he's 2 for 3 tonight.
3: Well, even in the playoffs as a whole, Kesty, he's number 10 in the playoffs in three-point shooting at 47%, which is excellent. Just doesn't look good next to 60%, but he shot the ball very well in the playoffs.
1: Castle has two free throws. He's in double figures. Oklahoma City's lead is 9. Caruso drives, gets fouled. A touch foul on the way to the rim, and he also got a shot off, and so he'll go to the line for two.
3: Now, 91 seconds left, and it's appearing like, despite the 4 points that San Antonio just scored, it appears that Oklahoma City's doing a better job closing this second quarter.
1: Had a good close to the first as well. OKC led by two after one. Caruso hits the first of two, and again, the bench points for OKC piling up. That's 26 here in the half.
3: To 14 for San Antonio. The other thing, Kesty, remember we talked earlier, there were so few free throws shot. Right now, both teams, 17 for San Antonio. This is number 16 for OKC. So that changed the personal fouls and the free throw attempts.
1: Caruso hits both. He has 11 of his 14 points here in the second quarter. Thunder by 11. 85 seconds to go in the half. Fox passing Castle. Open three corner. No. Push from behind Champagne. He gets called for the loose ball foul. And now he's got three personals.
3: And he does, and they're going to walk the length of the court. That's a particularly bad call by Julian. A, it takes him out of the game. B, 92-foot walk for two more free throws.
1: This was a game that was fairly bereft of free throws in the first quarter. Oklahoma City tonight, if my monitor is correct, that says 16 for 16?
3: Yep.
1: I don't want to be the jinx.
3: No, they are.
1: 16
3: Spurs
1: for 16.
3: Are shooting 88% themselves. And the wrong guy is shooting the free throws if you're a San Antonio Spurs fan.
1: The perfect guy if you're a Thunder fan, Shai Gilgeous-Alexander. First of two is good. Keldon Johnson in. Champagne with the three fouls headed to the Spurs bench. Shai Gilgeous-Alexander averaging 24 points per game in the Western Conference Finals, has 14 in the first half. 42 of 43 at the line. Or 41 of 42 after that make.
3: Unbelievable.
1: How about that? 65-52.
3: Spurs need to do something this last 75 seconds, Kesty.
1: 13-point lead for the Thunder, their biggest of Game 5. 1:08 to go in the half. Wemby has not been a factor. Pass is tipped away by Caruso, but Johnson comes up to it. His pass to the corner, tipped out of bounds, intended for Fox. 5 to shoot.
3: OKC defense in the second quarter, much more active. A lot of deflections, and the San Antonio turnovers have mounted.
1: Only 5 ticks to go on the clock. to shoot it. Inbound Wemby gets a good look at a three, missed it off the side rim, and a quick whistle and a loose ball foul on OKC.
3: I think it's going to be Jared McCain on Steph, or no, Caruso again.
1: Caruso is second. PJ, is it the defense of Oklahoma City on Wemby, or is Wemby just not being aggressive enough tonight here in the first half?
3: A little bit
1: half?
3: Of both. More the defense. The problem, Kesty, is the same one we talked about in game four for SGA. The others, the rest of the team is not doing anything, so it's much easier for the OKC players to help on Wemby. If you go down the line, Devin Vassell is 0 for 4. Steph Castle, 2 for 5. Not bad. De'Aaron Fox, 1 for 8. You got guys missing shots. Dylan Harper, 1 for 3. So they're able to help off on Wemby.
1: First free throw was good.

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1: The monster second quarter, not just the free throws. The team is 14 for 14 in the second quarter from the free throw line.
2: SGA matching his entire game four output in the first half tonight. 69-56 Thunder. Fox with seven. Lifts for Wemby. Able to get his fingertips on it way above the square and guide it through.
1: A little too soon. They left some time on the clock.
2: SGA sees it with five. Pass to the corner. Three-pointer is up. No good at the horn. McCain missed it from the left corner. But Shai Gilgeous-Alexander, 19 first-half points. And Oklahoma City will take an 11-point lead to the locker room.
1: 12 points in the second half for, second quarter for SGA. Most of them were late. He didn't get into the game until late, 7 minutes. And on top of that, 14 for 14 from the free throw line for the Thunder in the second quarter.
2: Part of a 40-point second quarter. You know how many points OKC had at halftime the other night?
1: 38.
2: They topped it in the second quarter alone. Halftime in Oklahoma City, game five, Thunder 69. The Spurs 58. Let's send it to Chris Villani in the studio with the AutoZone halftime report.
3: Thank you very much, Mark Kester. Sure, yeah, Oklahoma City a lot better offensively tonight than they were a couple nights ago in San Antonio. As you heard the guys say, they eclipsed their first half total in game four in the second quarter alone. 69 points in halftime and an 11-point advantage for the Thunder, sparked in large part by Shai Gilgeous-Alexander. 19 points, that matches his game four total. He was 10 for 10 from the free throw line. Oklahoma City a perfect 20 for 20 from the charity stripe in the first half. So taking advantage there, Julian Champagny leading all San Antonio scorers with 17 points, but the Spurs staring at a double digit deficit heading into the locker room in this game five of the West Finals with the series all tied at two apiece. The NBA halftime show on ESPN Radio is presented by AutoZone. 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Well, coming up next, the Knicks have already earned a spot in the final. Their run has been historic. Could they actually raise a banner? We'll ask a former NBA champion. That's coming up next on the AutoZone Halftime Report. 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
1: I'm Chris Milani, halftime in Oklahoma City with the Thunder leading the Spurs 69-58. Game 5 West Final. Series is tied up at 2. The winner will move on to take on the Knicks. New York polished off a 4-game sweep of the Cavaliers last night in the East Finals. The Knicks are back in the NBA Finals for the first time this millennium. 1999, the last time they were there. Earlier tonight, I had a chance to catch up with NBA champion and ESPN NBA analyst Kendrick Perkins. And even though a lot of people had the Knicks getting out of the East, 12 wins by 273 points, 11 straight victories, biggest playoff point differential ever. I asked him for his reaction to just how dominant New York's been in the postseason.
2: Well, they've been the best team in the playoffs on both ends of the floor. And I think what stood out to me the most was the depth that they have for two-way players. OG Anunoby, Josh Hart, Mikal Bridges, McBride, Sammons, those guys really have come into their own. And as we saw last year, and even the year before that, is that two-way players are important for teams trying to win the championship. And when you look at what they have and what they develop, these guys are knocking down threes at a high level, and they're also defending their asses off. Carl Anthony Towns, surprisingly, has become a two-way player. And so when you have guys that are committed and locked in and playing agenda-free basketball like we're witnessing, yeah, the sky's the limit for the New York Knicks.
1: Well, you mentioned their ability on both ends of the floor here. Conventional wisdom has, at least coming into the playoffs, had either the Thunder, the Spurs, whoever came out of the West as the heavy favorites going into the finals. But do we rethink that now, given just how well the Knicks have played and how dominant they've been?
2: Do better, you'll do better. That's what I tell them. And I would tell them, don't count out the Knicks, because the Knicks are, they could beat both OKC and the Spurs. Now, I think if they was to match up with the Spurs, I will roll with the Knicks. If they was to match up with OKC, I'm undecided at the moment. But I will say this, a team don't win 11 straight and dominate the way that they've been dominated without being able to go and win a championship. And another thing that I would say is everybody keeps saying how weak the conference is or how soft the Cavs are. Well, were the Cavs soft when they played the Detroit Pistons? I thought the Detroit Pistons was one of the most physical teams in the NBA. So when you think about what the Knicks did and how they embarrassed the Cavs, no, it's not the point that the Cavs, yes, they disappeared and was a disappointment, but the Knicks are making people tap out. That's how great they are.
1: Kendrick Perkins, NBA champion, ESPN NBA analyst. The NBA Finals gets underway June 3rd. The Knicks will be there every single moment on ESPN Radio and the ESPN app. Will be the Thunder or the Spurs joining them. Oklahoma City on top by 11. Halftime of Game 5. Coming up next on the AutoZone Halftime Report, a look back on the first 24 minutes. 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
13: 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SGA driving to the left elbow, passing out Caruso, right angle, launching the three, connecting on the three. A dozen for Caruso, and it's the biggest lead of Game 5, the Thunder by 11.
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1: 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Do the Spurs have a comeback in them? 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
1: I'm Chris Milani, one half in the books. 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Back out to OKC we go. Once again, with George Sedano and PJ Carlissimo, here's Mark Hestischer.
13: All right, Chris, thank you very much. Double-digit lead, PJ. That's been good news for the Thunder this year, 31-0. Regular and postseason, leading by 10-plus at halftime.
25: This is a one-point game, 45-44, with 6 minutes to go in the second, Kesty. They outscored them. OKC outscored the Spurs 24-14 in the last 6 minutes, and SGA had 12 of those last 24 points. Wemby's been borderline invisible. He's 1-for-5 from the field, 0-for-2 from the three-point line, and he's got one more rebound than you and me. Wemby's really got to step up. But the trio that's really carried San Antonio, other than Steph Castle, Devin Vassell 0-for-4, Victor 1-for-5, De'Aaron Fox 2-for-9. That's 3-for-18 for a really important trio for San Antonio. It's not happening. And three-point line's their biggest problem. They're 7-for-21. OKC is 7-for-14.
13: Check in with George in just a moment. He spoke with Mark Daigneault. First, the third quarter is underway. Chet Holmgren working it out on the left wing on top to SGA. 19 points for Gildas Alexander. To Holmgren, ball fake on the three, gives to SGA. Up top for Holmgren, had it deflected away. Chet got it back, 1 second to shoot. Goes up strong, dunks it, but they're going to wave it off. Ball was still on his fingertips. Shot clock violation. Let's check in with George.
26: Guys, spoke to Mark Daigneault just a few moments ago. He talked about their offensive flow being so much better tonight. Also talked about how the second chance points have been the key to them offensively. And he is pleased with the way they have defended Wembanyama, particularly on the boards.
25: Yeah, they're 9-6. They're up 3 on second chance points. But the bench is really a big story. 27-16 bench points, of course, in favor of OKC. Wemby misses another one.
13: Wemby went for the swooping right hand against Holmgren. Couldn't convert. Rebounded by the Thunder. Lou Dort into the front court, on top Hartenstein, right side McCain, getting the third quarter start as he started the ball game as well. Dribbles to the left, gives to Dort, his three-pointer no good, rebounded by Champagny. 69-58 in favor of the Thunder. Here's De'Aaron Fox getting low, and a double team shot is knocked away. Hartenstein comes up with it.
25: He was surrounded by four white jerseys, Kesty in the paint.
13: Here's McCain, blocked by Wemby, picked up by Dort, layup good.
25: There's another offensive rebound. There's two more of those second chance points George was talking about.
13: And now a whistle as Dort was trying to defend. He got knocked down. Offensive foul. De'Aaron Fox quickly was into the front court. An illegal screen set by Julian Champagny, and that's his fourth foul.
25: That's a really significant call right there against Julian Champagny. Mitch looks like he's going to leave him in to play with four.
13: Mitch Johnson, head coach of the Spurs, arm crossed in front of the San Antonio bench. Jared McCain into the front court, spins on Fox, gets deep, gets held, puts it up. Continuation, yes. Counted and one. Jared McCain getting the start, only had one field goal in the first half. He gets one there and a chance for three. Are they going to wave it off? No. It looked like Tony Brothers coming in. He gave kind of that wave-off sign, but it was more to break it up, not a wave-off.
25: I think he was trying to get Isaiah Hartenstein out of the huddle. Isaiah walked into the middle of the five San Antonio players to kind of listen in, and Tony knew that would not lead to a real cordial conversation.
13: McCain can't finish off the three-point play, missing the free throw. 73-58, Oklahoma City. Just underway, third quarter. Winner will go up 3-2 in the Western Finals. Here's Wemby trying to be aggressive, dribbling down the lane. Stopped by Hartenstein, has to pass out to the corner. Champagny now on the drive. Short jumper off the glass, missed, flying in. Dort has the rebound. Lou Dort into the front court. Peels to his left, gets it in the hands of SGA. SGA pulls back, takes a three, and connects. 22 for Shai Gilgeous-Alexander. Mitch Johnson's seen it all. 2 minutes, 6 seconds into the third quarter. Timeout, San Antonio.
25: Kesty, if we look back to the beginning of the third quarter in game four, remember Cason Wallace came out and made a three, and then the Spurs responded with the 7-0 run and never looked back. OKC's on a 7-0 run. They may never look back tonight.
13: Winner will be a win away from a finals date with the Knicks. 9:54 to go third quarter. Oklahoma City 76, San Antonio 58. 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
13: Oklahoma City first 7 points of the third quarter, an 18-point lead, their largest of game five. Mark Kestisher, PJ Carlissimo. Let's check in with George Sedano by the Spurs bench.
26: Kesty, obviously a very tumultuous time here for the Spurs as they're down 18, and this place is rocking. Victor Wembanyama came into this huddle just now and made an impassioned plea to his team that they've got to fight. They've got to be smart with the way they play the game on the floor, on both ends of the floor. Mitch Johnson came into the huddle and told the guys that they need to play one possession at a time. Just focus on the possession in front of them.
13: Georgia, in the first four games of this series, they were plus 50 with Wemby on the floor. They're minus 11 so far here early in the third quarter.
25: Well, Wemby's struggling. That's because OKC's doing such a good job on him, but that's partially, to be fair to Wemby, because he's not getting a lot of help.
13: Castle to Champagne, San Antonio with it out of the timeout. They go over to the corner, pass intended for Castle. Goes out of bounds, turnover San Antonio. 10 turnovers. OKC with an 18-point lead in the ball. Hartenstein to SGA. Nearly lost his balance. Gets to the corner. Fades and connects on a deep two for SGA. 20-point lead. Oklahoma City in game five. He has 24 points tonight. Here's Castle. Strong move to the basket. Reverse layup. Good, beating Holmgren.
25: Jeff Castle has been the most aggressive San Antonio Spur by a sizable margin.
13: 78-60 Thunder. McCain drifts to the right, shoots, and connects on a fading baseline jumper. Oklahoma City shooting it at 55% here in game five. Castle, number five, lifts for Wemby. Taps it up and in, and one. He got fouled. He had enough strength to tap it off the glass, and a chance for three for Victor Wembanyama.
25: Decent offensive response by the Spurs. One turnover mixed in there, but it's the other end of the floor right now. They're not getting anything done at all. The difference in the game, if you look at the field goal percentages, Cass, OKC is shooting 55%. San Antonio is under 40. They're barely at 39%.
13: Wemby completes the three-point play. It's going to be a long climb for San Antonio. They were down 20. They trail by 17 with 8:55 to go third quarter.
25: It's more significant for San Antonio to play well now, not just for tonight, but for game six.
13: Chet Holmgren down low, wheeling, trying to get space. Had it knocked out of bounds by Wemby. Holmgren appealing to the official, saying he was fouled. 11 to shoot on the front court inbound for the Thunder. Dort, Holmgren, Hartenstein, McCain, and Gildas Alexander on the floor in Thunder White. Baseline right into Hartenstein, flips it right back to McCain, dribbles inside, fades baseline, puts it up, hits it. It's a foul line fading jumper good for McCain. 82-63 OKC, Castle rises, no good, tipped up, it goes in, are they going to wave it off? Was there a basket interference? They're going to count it.
25: Defensive interference before Wemby touched it. Jerry McCain playing well. Again, role players traditionally play well at home. Once they got the big lead, now he is settled in. He struggled in the first half.
13: Wemby setting up like a three-point play, but that was just a defensive. That's just a goaltend. Yeah, that's what Tony Brothers is saying. There's no foul, just a goaltend. And now Wembanyama will trail back into the backcourt with San Antonio back within 17.
25: Can't sub on the goaltend. They're not going to let Dylan Harper or Keldon Johnson into the game for the Spurs.
13: 82-65, Oklahoma City. 8.5 to go. We're only in the third quarter. Game five of the Western Conference Finals on ESPN Radio.
25: Ton of time left, but an enormous hole. About as big as the one next to Paycom Center where they're building the new building for the Oklahoma City Thunder.
13: Be open in a couple of years. There's SGA spinning outside, a long three. McCain on its way and in. Jared McCain, his first three-point hit of game five. He got the start. He has restored a 20-point advantage.
25: He's got seven in a row.
13: Champagne drives, got held, able to put it up and in. Foul against Holmgren. Three-point play opportunity for Julian Champagne.
25: Julian Champagne's really been a bright light for the Spurs tonight.
13: De'Aaron Fox is going to check out of the ball game.
25: De'Aaron Fox has really struggled, Kest.
13: Dylan Harper is in.
25: He's 1-for-9 from the field. For most of this series, when De'Aaron Fox has been on the bench, San Antonio has struggled with their ball handling.
13: Alex Caruso and Jalen Williams checking in for Oklahoma City. Free throw made. by San Antonio. They trail 85-68. Champagne's up to 20.
25: Spurs scoring but not getting any stops.
13: McCain dribbling into the lane. Pass to the wing. Williams shovels it into the corner. Caruso takes on Wemby. Dribbles into the high post. Tried to pass down to Holmgren, and a whistle and a foul against San Antonio on the baseline.
25: Yeah, Chet Holmgren had Stephon Castle trying to defend him underneath the rim. And Steph was, not surprisingly, a little bit too aggressive.
13: Third foul on Castle. Sideline inbound, front court OKC. Jalen Williams, Jay Will, J-Dub not able to answer the bell for the third straight game. Here's SGA, pass in the corner, Holmgren. Vassell quickly on top of him, five to shoot. Holding the ball near his ankle. Now dribbles, had it taken away by Vassell. It's loose and turned over. Dylan Harper has it. Harper front court. Pass to the left side to Johnson, getting inside, puts it up, puts it in. San Antonio down 15.
25: That was created by Devin Vassell's excellent defense on Holmgren.
13: 7:18 to go, third quarter. SGA front court, dribbles against Keldon Johnson, the sixth man of the year. Tries to get by him, now pulls back, missed the jumper, and a loose ball foul on the Spurs. Victor Wembanyama. Number two on Wemby. Crowd loves it as Wembanyama, of course, part of a San Antonio team that has come along a lot quicker than anyone in Oklahoma City thought as the Thunder championship window began last year.
25: A lot quicker than anybody in this entire league thought.
13: Inbound to Caruso, pitches it out to Holmgren, catch and shoot three is an air ball, and Dylan Harper lets it go out of bounds. 6:59 on the clock, third quarter, down 15. Here come the Spurs.
25: Good response since that timeout by San Antonio.
13: Wemby drives hard, kick to the corner, Johnson. Three-pointer good, Keldon Johnson, and it's down to 12.
25: Making an excellent response since the timeout.
13: Eight consecutive San Antonio points. 6:40 left in the third. Caruso lobs it too high for Holmgren, gets it, and Wemby tried to block it, but Holmgren went up and stuffed it. Chet Holmgren takes on Wemby and wins it. Wemby coming down floor, just kind of staring at Holmgren after that hit. 87-73, Thunder. Pass to Harper. Dillon, lefty three, missed. Offensive rebound, Johnson. Out to Castle. Steps into a triple and knocks it home. All net for Steph Castle.
25: Keldon Johnson's been much more effective tonight for San Antonio.
13: It's an 11-point lead. Spurs have shaved 9 off the 20-point deficit. And now a screen and a foul is going to be called on Keldon Johnson as Chet Holmgren ended up on the floor near half court.
25: I thought that was going to be an offensive foul. Instead, that's foul number 4 on San Antonio. Kesty, we're only halfway through this quarter.
13: 6:01 on the clock. Oklahoma City trying to steady itself. 87-76 lead over the Spurs.
25: Chet Holmgren up to 14. That might be his high so far in the series, Castillo.
13: Chet Holmgren just tied his high, yeah. At 14 in game 3. Inbound to SGA. 10 to shoot. Gildas Alexander pass to Jay Will in the corner. Drives in a floater. Not going to get anywhere near the rim. And Victor Wembanyama took it down. It was on its downward arc. Castle pass, Vassell. Open 3 corner. Yes! Devin Vassell with the 3. Thunder call for time. Once down 20, the Spurs have cut it to 8.
25: Well, whatever Mitch Johnson said in that timeout took hold with San Antonio. Offensively, they've been playing well this quarter, but they weren't getting any stops. They ratcheted up the defensive intensity, and despite the fact they've committed 4 fouls, they are very much back in this game.
13: Thanks to a 14-2 run, San Antonio creeping closer. Thunder 87, Spurs 79, 5:39 on the clock, third quarter from OKC. 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
1: I'm Chris Villani. Knicks are back in the finals for the first time since 99. Knicks great Walt Clyde Frazier on what a title would mean to him.
18: Hallelujah. You know, I was there in 94. I was there in 99. So I've been through all the transgressions and all the things the team have gone through. My love affair with the Knicks fans. I know they're the best and they're deserving of another championship. So this would make it that much sweeter if the Knicks could pull it off this year.
1: Hall of Famer was also there in 70 and 73 when they won it all. Back we go to Oklahoma City and Mark Gestisher.
13: Appreciate it, Chris. And let's check in with George Sedano by the Thunder bench.
26: Yeah, Mark Degnault, Kesty, was telling his guys they got to stop walking it up. They got to push the pace and move that ball up the court faster.
13: 14-2 San Antonio run here, PJ, after 7 straight to open the quarter when the Thunder went up 20.
25: Yeah, and what has got Mark Degnault a little concerned. It's 12-2 in fast break points in favor of the Spurs. He wants some of those fast break points for the Thunder.
13: OKC with it out of the timeout. Hartenstein has it, looking to get it to SGA, and does on the OKC logo near half court. With 10 to shoot, he gets inside the arc, crosses to the left, passes to an open Caruso, corner three on its way, in and out, tipped by Hartenstein, offensive rebound. Feeds Caruso under the basket, pass to the far side. Now SGA has it up top, 8 seconds to go in the possession. Feeds Caruso, topside three on its way, and good! 17 off the bench for Alex Caruso.
25: San Antonio's going to look back at that possession, the offensive rebound leading to the Alex Caruso three.
13: 11-point lead Thunder, under 5 minutes to go in the third. Dylan Harper getting deep, passes to the corner, and up top it goes. Three-pointer Vassell chases the miss, saves it on the end line with a pass to Wemby. He'll give it to Castle.
25: He thought about it from dead on.
13: San Antonio had hit 8 of 9 before that. Here's Wemby for 3. No rebound by Hartenstein.
25: Victor's 0 for 3 from the 3-point line.
13: Down floor, Cason Wallace. Into the corner, Alex Caruso has been huge off the bench yet again. Beats Hartenstein. Behind the back, pass on a bullet to Caruso. Missed the 3. Rebound, Dylan Harper. Down 11, here come the Spurs. 4:15 to go in the third. Wembanyama back to the basket. Feeds Johnson in the corner. Keldon with a dribble across the arc. Now to the free throw line. Hartenstein tried to poke it away, but knocked down. Keldon Johnson, foul on Hartenstein, will be his third.
25: Oh, boy, I thought they called it on Cason Wallace because he blocked Keldon Johnson sideways before he even got to Hartenstein.
13: Could have got either. You might be right. Waiting to see who they assigned it to.
25: Nope, you're right.
13: They gave it to Isaiah. Could have went either way.
25: Well, they're not calling it on Cason. Cason Wallace is such an excellent defender.
13: Three fouls on Hartenstein. 4:08 to go, third quarter.
25: Wemby out. De'Aaron Fox back in and Luke Kornet.
13: They have been tough in the non-Wemby minutes as Fox spins in the mid-post and knocks down.
25: Only his second field goal.
13: 90-81. 9-point lead Thunder. SGA riding down the lane. Sends it back to Hartenstein. Push shot missed. Got his own rebound as it came out to him. Outside Kenrich Williams. Straight on three. Straight down for Williams.
25: Another offensive rebound. Another 3-point shot.
13: 12-point lead, Thunder. 3.5 to go in the third. Kenrich Williams off the bench with no Jay Will, no A.J. Mitchell. Here's Keldon Johnson's drive. Came up short against Hartenstein, and then when he caught it, it was a turnover on a travel.
25: He tried to throw a pass to Luke Kornet. It didn't get that far, so Keldon grabbed it himself. He actually threw a pass to himself. Can't do that.
13: That is turnover number 14 for San Antonio. Cason Wallace blowing into the front court. Thunder 93, Spurs 81, 3:15 to go in the third. SGA riding the three-point line against the rookie Dylan Harper. Backs up, now dribbles in. Head of the key, free throw line, spins. Jump pass, Hartenstein wasn't ready for it. Off his body and out of bounds.
25: I don't know who they're giving that to, but that was well defended by Harper. That could be the sixth turnover for SGA.
13: Here's Fox at the three-point line. Over to Harper. Right side three is short. And it's picked up on the baseline by the Thunder. Under 3 minutes to play third. Caruso pass to the corner. Now up top to SGA. 24 points working for the MVP. Drives, pulls. Nope, it's a pass for Hartenstein, and again, wow, it goes out of bounds, but this time off of San Antonio spur. SGA a little frustrated with Hartenstein.
25: Yeah, he's telling Hart it was a lob pass to the rim. I got to side with Hartenstein on that.
13: That was a line drive,
25: exactly,
13: right?
25: Exactly. That was not a good pass.
13: Chet Holmgren's going to come into the game. Looks like Isaiah Hartenstein's going to head to the bench.
25: No, they're staying two bigs. They're going to bring Caruso out.
13: Good call.
25: No, there was confusion. They didn't know who was coming out.
13: 2:44 to go. We're in quarter number three. 12-point lead Thunder. Western Finals tied at two.
25: They're going to gang up on Luke Kornet right now with the two bigs.
13: Off the inbound, SGA has it. Shot clock hits five. Right of the circle, sidestep jumper. No. Rebound, Fox flying in on that bum ankle and all.
25: They're flying up two.
13: Here's Fox penetrating the arc into the lane. Fades from 10 and knocks it home. San Antonio back within 10.
25: Yeah, and Fox coming alive, but he looks like he's favoring that ankle, Kesty, walking back on defense.
13: He gave a lot on that last rebound. 2:15 left in the third, up 10. SGA works on Harper. Free throw line, spins, pass to the short corner. Hartenstein hits. Little push shot from 10 feet away. 12-point lead, Thunder. 2 minutes to go in the third. Here's Vassell, catch and shoot three. Fouled, and he hits it. Chance at a four-point play. Kenrich Williams got under him as he tried to close out.
25: Kenrich Williams had a couple of those in game four also, Kesty. Wrong place at the wrong time, and they keep getting him for that foul.
13: And that was the first field goal made by Devin Vassell. He could turn this into a four-point play as San Antonio can get it down to eight with the free throw.
25: Well, San Antonio, I mean, obviously would like to get a lot closer, but if they get out of this quarter in single digits, they'll be very happy and very much in the game.
13: And when Wemby went out, making this little comeback
25: exactly
13: here, so the non-Wemby minutes, San Antonio may be making some headway. Vassell free throw, missed it. Can't convert. Two Thunder there. Jalen Williams got the rebound.
25: Now they're shooting exceptionally well. 19 for 22, but they can't afford misses. Steph
13: foul.
25: Castle.
13: Half court as SGA was receiving a pass. Castle got under him and fouled him, and they're over the limit. Two free throws for SGA on Stephon Castle's fourth foul of game five.
25: Devin Vassell's talking to Steph Castle. He's going, come on, come on. And Steph Castle's going, I didn't do anything. And Devin's saying, come on. You got to play without fouling, especially against this guy. He's already 10 for 10 tonight, Kesty.
13: Check in with George Sedano.
2: Guys, when I was here in San Antonio for the series against Portland, Mitch Johnson and I talked about Stephon Castle and how great he is on defense and how aggressive he is. And he talked about, look, we expect him to pick up three fouls, maybe even four, but we can't have him pick up the cheap ones. That one that we just witnessed against SGA is one of those cheap ones he was talking about.
13: And he got fortunate because SGA only made one of two.
25: Excellent point, Georgie.
13: First free throw missed by Shea tonight. He's got 25, 10-point lead OKC. Champagne in the front court. Champagne dribbles to the corner, trying to get by Holmgren on the baseline. Stops, leans in, shot up and good. How about Julian Champagne tonight with 22?
25: He's repeatedly gone against Chet Holmgren underneath, which is shocking to me.
13: Playoff career high for Julian Champagne. And the Spurs are only down eight, and now Champagne gets a leg in on that pass across the top, knocking it out of bounds.
25: Might as well make it three for three, Kesty. Let's see which team does a better job closing the quarter. Spurs have it down to eight. Can they consolidate or stay right where they are?
13: 80 seconds to go, third quarter. Wemby and Castle on the bench. SGA crossover move. Goes to the left hand, drew contact, and he'll get right back to the line as the two-time MVP got hit across the face and will shoot a pair.
25: Yeah, Luke Kornet wanted to contest that shot without fouling, but he chopped down, unfortunately, and nobody, he had a good contest, and then when he chopped down with his right hand, actually hit SGA, as you said, right across the face.
13: SGA was number two in the NBA in scoring this year, 31 points a game, behind only Luka Doncic as he hits the first of two, but the last few games, the numbers have been way down till tonight.
25: Shea's shaking his head because he hit the rim on the free throw. Seriously, he was a little upset. He knows his shot was a little off. He missed one. That's his quota for the week already.
13: He wants all cord. He's got 26 points, 12 of 13 at the line. Second free throw, perfect. 27 for the MVP, Thunder by 10. 98-88, minute 10 to go. We're in the third quarter in game five. Here's Fox to the right. Champagne heads down low. They clear the middle. Fox penetrates the arc. Hesitation step high off the window. No, Kornet's tip. San Antonio keeps it outside Vassell. No good on a three and a loose ball foul on Kornet, who was riding the body of Jalen Williams.
25: Boy, they missed a defensive goaltending, I thought, right there.
13: Luke Kornet, when he went up, was the ball. After he tipped, after you're right, it looked like
25: Payson Wallace
13: interfered.
25: Definitely
13: that ball was on the rim.
25: Ball was inside the rim.
13: Yep.
25: I can't believe the officials missed that call. That's a huge turnaround. Instead of 2 points for the Spurs, we got two free throws for Jay Will.
13: Over the limit is San Antonio. Jalen Williams missing on the first free throw. This is Arkansas Jalen Williams, Santa Clara All-Star Jalen Williams, missing a third straight game with the hamstring strain.
25: Somewhere my good friend Rasheed Wallace is saying, ball don't lie.
13: That's right. Jalen Williams, who had a terrific start to the Western Conference Finals, struggled in game four. Wemby's back in.
25: Yeah, Miss Johnson, here we go, missed
13: two
25: both
13: misses.
25: Of them.
13: Wemby rebounds. We're under a minute to go here in the third quarter. San Antonio down 10. They trailed by as many as 20 earlier in the third. De'Aaron Fox on the OKC logo dribbling. Calls for the Wemby high screen. Passes to Wembanyama with six. Wemby drives, tried to get contact. Ball's lost, out of bounds. They're giving it to Oklahoma City. Wemby is twirling the finger, wanting a challenge. But will they challenge?
25: The refs may change this on their own without a challenge. James Capers coming in saying to Sean Wright, I don't think you got this correct. Sean Wright saying, yes, I did. And
13: it went off of Chet Holmgren's foot. I thought on a replay we saw from NBC.
25: They're going to challenge, and they're not getting a timeout.
13: Oh, they're not
25: going
13: to get the challenge. They didn't give it to him.
25: No, Mitch Johnson wanted a challenge, and they didn't acknowledge it.
13: 28 seconds to go, third quarter. OKC in possession of 10. SGA against Vassell spins free throw line.
25: Bravo.
13: Lost his balance. And a foul is called. Is that the call? We might have a technical foul as well. Foul on Vassell. I don't know if they're giving Mitch Johnson some leash here. But yep, technical foul on the head coach, Mitch Johnson.
25: This is terrible. They just missed two calls in a row. This crew missed the goaltending call on Cason Wallace, and they just missed an out-of-bounds call. The reason Mitch Johnson was waiting, the officials got together, and he was waiting to see if the officials were going to change the call. Then when he wanted a challenge, they handed the ball to inbound it. Was not handled well at all.
13: Instead, a technical free throw shot by Shea Gildas-Alexander. 28 points. 21 seconds to go in the third quarter. Oklahoma City by 11.
25: It's going to be three free throws, too, Kes.
13: That's right. The foul was on Devin Vassell, so now the two free throws associated with that foul. The replay I saw quickly, because lost in the shuffle here, it looked like it was Stone off the foot of Holmgren.
25: I did not see the replay, but the San Antonio bench was all up and said challenge. The only reason Mitch waited was to see what the referees were going to do.
13: Here it is.
25: So they kicked the out-of-bounds. That's off Chad Holmgren.
13: Yep.
25: So they kicked the out-of-bounds call. When James Capers came in and tried to talk Sean Wright out of the call, Sean Wright wouldn't change the call, and then the officials didn't administer it correctly. They should have given San Antonio the challenge, and they did not.
13: Gilgeous Alexander, it's all the free throws, three of them. 13-point lead, Thunder, 101-88, 13 seconds to go in the third. Crowd gets loud here in OKC as Fox drives, gets around Jalen Williams, shot blocked by Dort.
25: I think we got a foul call on the baseline, Kesty.
13: They did indeed. Tony Brothers blew the whistle. And with 6.7 seconds to go, De'Aaron Fox will shoot a pair.
25: Mark Dagnall's looking at this. This might be a challenge, too, from OKC, Kesty.
13: I love it here in OKC. They have a quad box above head. We've described this before. There's four different looks. Mark Dagnall gets right out there and looks above to that quad box and tries to find the angle before
25: he's going
13: asking
25: to Tony.
13: For a challenge.
25: He put his hand on Tony Brothers' hip. He was going to challenge, and before he had a chance to challenge, Sean Wright bounced the ball to De'Aaron Fox. De'Aaron Fox got the shot. Toby Owatomo, the OKC trainer, is working on some blood on the right leg. It's like the right knee area of SGA.
13: Yeah, got a little blood stream coming from that right knee down his socks. Have a little blood stain on it as they put the black tape on there to stop it. First free throw was good by De'Aaron Fox. 6.7 seconds to go in the third quarter. Oklahoma City by 12.
25: Mark Dagnall has his magnets out because there's 6.7 seconds to go. He's diagramming on the whiteboard, and that's a lot of time for OKC. Looks like Isaiah Joe is coming onto the floor. Don't know for whom.
13: So quick recap. The officials missed a goaltend. They
25: in
13: missed
25: my opinion,
13: an out-of-bounds.
25: They missed a goaltend. They kicked the out-of-bounds call.
13: And they didn't
25: chose
13: get a challenge.
25: Not to when the other officials said, I'm not sure you got that right. They didn't, and then they didn't allow.
13: Big sequence.
25: Not only that, a technical quarter. Foul also. There's a missed free throw. Wemby had the rebound. We got another foul coming
13: loose
25: from outside.
13: Loose ball foul's going to be on OKC and Jalen Williams. So we'll get two more free throws here with 5.7 seconds to go in the third, trailing OKC by 12.
25: Christy, if I didn't know better, I would say the officials might realize they had missed a call or two and are leveling things off right now. That but is, I know better.
13: That I was going to bring
25: not
13: that up.
25: Be happening.
13: I didn't want to bring that up to you. Long time and well-respected coach who hasn't had any problems with officials
25: well,
13: over the years.
25: Well, long time. I don't know about the well-respected.
13: Wemby will shoot two. First one is good. Wembanyama's been a relatively quiet night, just three made field goals.
25: For sure.
13: 15 points, 9 of 9 at the line.
25: Excellent job by OKC defense. This will right now, this is the spread that we had at halftime.
13: That is correct.
25: It has not changed. It's an 11-point lead.
13: A 9-0 run got it to 20 for OKC. San Antonio's been trying to fight back since. Wemby second good with 5 seconds to go, down 10.
25: I'm still calling this a big basket right now or a big possession right now for OKC.
13: Inbound to Williams, shovels it to McCain. Gets by Harper, pulls for three, no good at the horn. And we'll head to the fourth quarter with the Thunder leading by 10 and at stake. A 3-2 lead in the Western Conference
25: Not
13: Finals.
25: Not even close, and I don't know why he's taking the shot and not SGA in that situation.
13: SGA 30 points through three quarters. Thunder 101, San Antonio 91. 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
0: If it's there in the sky, and that's just cloud or wind.
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13: Welcome back to Paycom Center in Oklahoma City. The Thunder and the Spurs Western Finals tied at two games apiece. And here in Game 5, we're through three quarters. It's the Thunder 101, San Antonio 91. Shea Gildas-Alexander, 11 of his 30 in the third quarter. Mark Kestisher, P.J. Carlissimo, George Sedano. 24th playoff game with 30 points for Shea, including six in this postseason.
25: He's been magnificent, but a couple of, I thought, missed calls. I'm second-guessing, but I thought missed calls really hurt San Antonio. Kesty, in the regular season, Oklahoma City Thunder, when they led after three, they were 30-1.
13: 30-1.
25: 30-1 when they lead after three. They have a 10-point lead right now.
13: Correct myself on SGA. It's his 28th career postseason game of at least 30 points. They've been limited to less than 25 per game in the Western Conference Finals. He has 30, and the fourth quarter is underway. Wembanyama is on the floor for San Antonio. Steph Castle will bring it up from our right to left.
25: Victor needs a big fourth quarter if San Antonio's going to get back in this.
13: 16 points through three quarters for the big man. Here's Castle, pitch out to Champagne. Traffic clears, feeds Wemby, goes in strong, missed with the left hand. Ball goes to the far side. Who touched it last? Officials, all three of them look together. None of them have a call, so they're going to say jump ball.
25: I thought it was off Wemby, but I'm not sure. Wemby tried to finish.
13: All three officials looked at each other.
25: Was off Alex Caruso or Isaiah Hartenstein.
13: Yeah, Capers looked at Brothers. None of them had a call. Then they looked to Sean Wright, and Sean Wright's like, I didn't see it, and put up both thumbs.
25: Well, good move by San Antonio, not challenging, even if it was off Oklahoma City. If Victor's involved in the jump, they should get the jump. Don't waste the challenge.
13: And they only have one remaining, so it will be Wemby against Hartenstein.
25: They're just trying to decide how much time to put on the clock.
13: Right now,
25: the shot hit the rim. Did it not? Wemby's shot hit the rim.
13: I thought
25: sure.
13: We're going to get a look at the replay now. I thought so, too.
25: It's off. That's blatantly off Isaiah Hartenstein.
13: Yeah.
25: Not even close.
13: None of the officials
25: saw. I'm really surprised. Some of the calls that have not been made correctly here.
13: All right, the 24-second clock is put to 14.
25: Well,
13: because they said change of possession?
25: No, they're saying it depends who gets this jump. Now they're saying no change of possession, so 14 for the second possession.
13: Wemby wins the jump, and then Castle made a terrible pass to the wing.
25: I guarantee you what happened. He threw the ball to James Capers.
13: That's basically what just happened.
25: He thought James Capers was a player for San Antonio.
13: Turnover number 16 for the Spurs. Wallace coming across the top. Stops in the high post. Feeds Hartenstein. Push shot over Wemby. Down it goes for Isaiah Hartenstein.
25: Well, these missed calls are really hurting San Antonio.
13: Oklahoma City taking advantage of all. They have a 12-point lead. Fox outside Wemby. Lines up a three. Missed it from the top. Hartenstein grabs the rebound. Wemby just not aggressive enough inside. Misses another three where he's 0 for 4. On the other end, it's McCain missing a three. Tap to the perimeter. Hartenstein has the long rebound. Gives it to Caruso. Pass to Hartenstein. Tipped. Turnover. Down floor, Castle. Glides in. Lays it up good. Spurs back within 10.
25: De'Aaron Fox back on defense. And Kesty, he is not moving very well.
13: Here's McCain driving down to the baseline left. Nowhere to go. Passed it past Holmgren. Hartenstein saves it near half court. Here's Isaiah bowling his way in. Lost his balance as he ran into Wemby and turned it over. Down floor, Castle tried to find Wemby, but he was turned around and couldn't grab it. San Antonio turns it over. Now to Caruso. To Hartenstein at the cup for the slam.
25: Really, really unfortunate turnover. San Antonio, Steph Castle, they had 10, a chance to cut it to 8, and they had numbers, turned it over.
13: Double-double Hartenstein, 12-point lead Thunder. Here's a 3-pointer out of the corner, Champagne, no, rebounded by Holmgren.
25: Look out.
13: 9:54 to go.
25: Looking to put it away, Kest.
13: Hartenstein at the top, looking to pass. Puts it on the deck, 2 dribbles, lob for Holmgren. Makes the catch against Castle, falling out of bounds, a whistle. Castle's going to get called for the foul, his 5th. He got a little too handsy on the baseline. Steph Castle did, defending that lob to Holmgren. Are they going to challenge?
25: I don't think so.

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3: There have been a couple, maybe three times tonight where Wemby even almost seemed a little too close to the rim with all those arms.
4: They were a little late getting into him once or twice, but that last one, I thought Wemby normally finishes that play.
3: Holmgren hits the first of two. Four straight games for Chet Holmgren with under 15 points, and he hits the 15-point mark tonight with that first free throw.
4: Well, just the way we said in game four, everything was so difficult for OKC because of the San Antonio defense. The tables have been reversed tonight. It's the OKC defense that's making things very difficult for the Spurs.
3: Chet hits the free throw, lead is 14. Wembanyama drifts out to the perimeter with 8:45 to go. Now takes on Hartenstein, look for contact, didn't get it, loose ball, still loose. Wemby tips once, can't get it, Cason Wallace does. Up ahead, Jared McCain thought about stepping into a three. Now will pass to Holmgren, baseline left. Keldon Johnson guards as he faces up, backs him down, tried to spin into Wemby, and a foul called on Keldon Johnson. And that's going to be his fifth with 8:29 to go.
4: Spurs getting a little frustrated. I can understand there's been some tough decisions against them by the officials, but right now they're pressing Wemby. It's not a lack of effort. He's really trying, but he's getting nothing done against this OKC defense.
3: Holmgren Johnson with a grab of the back of the Holmgren jersey. Good foul call. Johnson still in defending. Holmgren off the inbound. Now McCain, five to shoot. Steps back, 16-footer short. Holmgren saves it in the lane to San Antonio, which trails by 14, and here they come. Vassell Johnson in the corner, and a whistle on the floor. Jared McCain a little too tight that time. Yeah, defending gets hit. First personal.
4: Follows the air ball up with the questionable foul right there.
3: First on McCain. Gives us a little break here with 8:08 to go. Fourth quarter. Shea Gildas-Alexander is going to check back into the game.
4: It's gotten sloppy, and Mark Daigneault know exactly what to do when things get out of hand. You put the MVP back in. He'll straighten things out.
3: Dylan Harper inbounds to De'Aaron Fox. 107-93 Thunder. Fox driving with that speed. Puts it off the glass. Missed it. Wemby has the offensive board and the stick back off the window. 4 for 14. Victor Wembanyama tonight. The lead is a dozen for Oklahoma City. SGA out to the left. Drifts beyond the arc. Dribbling on the crossover on Vassell. Now pulls back. Mid-range short. Kiss the rim. Hartenstein has the rebound. Had it tipped away. Spurs come up with it.
4: Uncharacteristic miss by SGA there. Underneath the rim. Had no chance to go in.
3: Wembanyama sizing up Hartenstein. Gets into the lane. Isaiah tried to reach in and take the ball away, but got called for the personal. Fourth on Hartenstein. 7:25 to go in the ballgame.
4: Kesty a chance to cut it to 10 if Victor's able to make these two free throws. KC living a little dangerously, although truth be told, these two teams are so evenly matched. It's hard for one to get away from the other. But OKC looked like they were on the verge of putting this one away. And now San Antonio threatening to get back in again.
3: First one from Wemby is good. San Antonio opened the Western Finals with a double overtime win. Thunder won the next two. San Antonio evened it Sunday night, and OKC is going to call a timeout between free throws.
4: Mark Daigneault doing a dangerous thing. He's thinking like we're thinking right now. He thinks this game's a little too close. He wants to just remind his guys, hey, guys, we have to put this thing away and close the deal.
3: OKC up 11. One more free throw from Wemby after the break. 7:25 to go. Fourth quarter, game five. It's the Thunder 107, the Spurs 96. 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
9: I'm Chris Villani on ESPN Radio, just about midway through the fourth quarter. Oklahoma City on top of San Antonio, trying to take a 3-2 lead in the Western Conference Finals. We'll be headed to Game 6 Thursday night. The series goes back to San Antonio. We've got the coverage for you. 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Let's get it back there now once again with George Sedano and PJ Carlissimo. Here's Mark Estesher.
10: All right, Chris, it's going to be the first time we don't have basketball. We had a couple times end of round two where we didn't have some nights without basketball, but this is it. The East, we know, the Knicks, and now either they're coming to Oklahoma City or they're coming to San Antonio a week from tomorrow.
11: You say they have their feet up on the bed just sitting home watching.
10: That was impressive. We had them in the Philadelphia sweep three times, and obviously we're watching from afar and listening to Dave and
11: Knicks,
10: Doris.
11: 11 very straight. Fortunate they didn't play the number one or the number two seed, but it wasn't their fault. They didn't have to. They took out the two teams that knocked out the number one and the number two seed. Philadelphia first. Knocked out Boston. Knicks took care of them. And then Cleveland took care of Detroit. The Knicks took care of them.
10: Wemby between free throws. Made the first. Second one is good. And it's a 10-point game. Oklahoma City's lead, 107-97, 7:20 to go.
11: 7:25 left.
10: Here's McCain into the front court, picked up by Dylan Harper. Gets it in the hands of Shai Gilgeous-Alexander, 30 points working. Now drives on Wemby, pushes, gets to the foul line. His shot missed and rebounded by Harper. Jeez. Outlet way out ahead of Fox, but he's able to come up with it. Now steps back, dotted line jumper, good, and San Antonio's got it down to 8.
11: SGA was a tough shot, but he makes those left baseline shots all the time. But he had to fade it a little bit more because number one in San Antonio was contesting.
10: De'Aaron Fox was 3-for-13 before making that shot. 6:40 to go. SGA left wing. Bouncer to Hartenstein. Turns. Quick bucket. Scores. He had a mismatch down there and got it off quick before Wemby could get back.
11: Yeah, he did. He got it over Kelvin Johnson. It wasn't an easy shot, but that little patented lefty jump hook by Isaiah Hartenstein.
10: 12 points, 12 rebounds for iHeart. 109-99 Thunder. Here's Vassell driving, goes left hand, missed the layup, rebounded by the Thunder.
11: It has not been Devin Vassell's night.
10: Pass to McCain, open for three, takes it and makes it. Jared McCain with a big triple. 6:11 to go. Timeout, San Antonio.
11: Devin Vassell, 2-for-10 from the field. He had a great look. They ran that play where they curl him around right into the lane. He was not able to finish. The lead back up to 13.
10: Jared McCain, after that timeout, was imploring the crowd to get loud, and it is as loud in this building right now as it's been all night. 6:11 to go in Game 5. It's the Thunder 112, the Spurs 99. 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
10: Welcome back to OKC. Mark Kestisher, PJ Carlissimo, and right by the Spurs bench, here's George Sedano.
28: Guys, Mitch Johnson came into the huddle, and he looked right at Dylan Harper and said that he's got to get them into offense quicker. He's got to get up the floor and push the pace. He told the rest of his team to get to their spots early, get into some early action on offense, Kesty.
10: Big time right here, 6:11 to go for the Spurs.
11: Yeah, absolutely. De'Aaron Fox on the bench. I'll tell you what, I thought he was really laboring. The reason that Mitch was talking to Dylan Harper is it's on he and Stephon Castle right now to get the ball up the floor.
10: Castle brings it up to our left, gets into the paint, pass to Keldon Johnson, corner three, no good. Cason Wallace gets inside for the rebound.
11: 11 for 35, that's down near 30% from the three-point line for San Antonio.
10: SGA probing the paint, steps back, mid-range jumper off target, rebound tip. Harper has it for the Spurs. 5:40 to go. Champagne blows into the front court. Pass to Keldon Johnson toward the basket. Puts it off the glass and in. San Antonio making another run.
11: SGA not shooting his accustomed percentage, but he is 16 for 17 from the free throw line.
10: 112-101. Oklahoma City's lead is 11. 5:20 to go in the fourth quarter. Shai Gilgeous-Alexander dribbling to the left inside the arc, across the free throw line, bounces it. Caruso gets off a three and connects with 5:13 to go. Caruso with his fourth triple. He's got 20 off the bench. The lead is 14.
11: Caruso and SGA have been the glue for OKC.
10: Harper pass, Keldon Johnson three, hits the rim twice, no good. Rebounded by Hartenstein.
11: No Spurs within 15 feet of that rebound.
10: SGA baseline left on top. McCain, Jared's three, no good. Wemby the rebound. McCain has 12 second half points, but couldn't hit there.
11: 6 for 15 from the field.
10: Wemby takes it. Now he's going to jump for three. Missed another one. Keldon Johnson tip once. No. Second opportunity goes down for Keldon Johnson.
11: I'm taken aback how the Spurs are so concerned with getting back on defense. There's nobody near the offensive glass. Keldon Johnson was the Lone Ranger that time.
10: OKC protecting a 12-point lead. SGA terminates the dribble on the left. Eight to shoot. They work it around to Caruso on the angle right. Cleared out. Goes one step to his right. Takes the three. Missed it. Rebound, Champagne.
11: Not a good possession offensively for OKC.
10: 4 minutes to go. Castle puts his head down. Gets down the lane. Falling down. Shot not there. Rebound, SGA. 115-103 Thunder. Gildas Alexander pulls back. His three is a miss. Long offensive rebound. Out to McCain for three. And he drains it. 15 second half points for Jared McCain, giving Oklahoma City a 15-point lead.
11: Another offensive rebound for the OKC Thunder. That's 13 offensive rebounds. It's led to 22 second chance points. They are plus 7 second chance points.
10: Timeout called by San Antonio with 3:42 to go. Oklahoma City down two double-digit scorers. Jalen Williams, J-Dub with the left hamstring strain. A.J. Mitchell, who was brilliant with J-Dub on the shelf earlier in the postseason, both are out. Tonight, Mark Daigneault called Jared McCain's number. A little late to the party, but a big second half.
11: Yeah, he did, no question. He was not very good in the first half, but he stepped up in the second half. Once they got the lead, he's playing with a lot more confidence. But the offensive boards have really been big for the OKC Thunder. George Sedano mentioned early, Mark Daigneault said how important second chance points were going to be, and they've done a really good job. OKC 22-15 in second chance points. They've missed. They've had some, you know, tough shooting in this quarter, but anytime they've missed, they've made it. Shai Gilgeous-Alexander has 30 points, 9 assists. He's knocking on the door of another double-double. He's 6 for 18 from the field, Kesky.
10: 3:42 to go. Everybody's on their feet, all 18,000 here at Paycom Center. The Thunder bidding to go up 3-2. They have a 118-103 lead. Reminder, Game 6 of the Western Conference Finals, Thursday night from San Antonio, 8 Eastern time here on ESPN Radio.
11: And these fans know full well if OKC can close this deal tonight, at worst, they're guaranteed a Game 7, regardless of what happens in San Antonio on Thursday night.
10: That would be on Saturday. Here's a pass to Vassell. Turns for the three-pointer. Missed it. Hartenstein the rebound. 3:20 left. Ball in the hands of SGA with Champagne defending.
11: Mitch Johnson calling for double teams now to try and turn them over.
10: Caruso had it. Gives it back to Gildas Alexander. Bouncing to McCain on the left. Drives in over Wemby. Puts up the scoop. No. Rebound to De'Aaron Fox. Down 15, Spurs need a blitz. In the corner, Castle, his three's good. 2:57 to go, plenty of time on the clock, down a dozen.
11: You're going to see more double teams. Mitch Johnson makes like he's clicking his fingers, and you'll see as soon as they come across half court, they'll double team again. There's a double team.
10: Double team Caruso. They got it to SGA, who bounces it back to Alex. 2:42 to go. Now to SGA, bodied just inside a half. Dribbles past the three-point line into the lane. Got deep and scored. They couldn't keep SGA out of the creases, and he's given the Thunder a 14-point edge.
11: They screened Wemby from helping out.
10: De'Aaron Fox at the top takes a three. Missed it front iron. Hartenstein the rebound, and now 2:20 left on the clock.
11: One more bucket, Kesty, could be it.
10: Here's Cason Wallace, three from the corner off the front rim twice. Hartenstein tried to tip it but was fouled. Loose ball foul is going to go against De'Aaron Fox of San Antonio.
11: I think that's going to be it for Mitch Johnson. I'm going to be surprised if he doesn't clear the bench shortly, Kesty.
10: I think Bismack Biyombo is taking off the warm-up, so that is indeed the call. Mason Plumlee as well. San Antonio is going to live to fight another day. They'll have the home court down in San Antonio, Texas on Thursday.
11: Yes, they will, and these fans are smart enough to know what this win tonight means. Kesty, you talked about it before as we came on the air. They've been in this situation before against Denver and against Minnesota, 2-2 with game five at home. Interestingly enough, both of those times they couldn't close the deal.
10: That's right, on lost the road. Both.
11: They had to come home for a game seven, but still, I like where OKC is right now, knowing they've got to win one of these potential next two games.
10: OKC has not lost back-to-back playoff games since they were booted by the Mavericks 2 years ago in round two. They always have answered a loss the last 2 years. Inbound Caruso, and a whistle and a foul against San Antonio with 2:05 to go.
11: And assuming they continue on to a win tonight, that will make the Thunder 15-2 in their last 17 home playoff games. They have more than protected home court.
10: San Antonio, tried as they might, almost caught them for the number one seed. They were only separated by two games. Remember, San Antonio on the tiebreaker,
11: yep,
10: having won 4 out of 5 as Caruso hits the first, and that's the importance. In a tight series, as tight as these Western Finals, San Antonio has the home court.
11: And that is one significant plus that either the Thunder or the Spurs will enjoy in the NBA Finals against the New York Knicks. They both have significantly better records than the New York Knicks, although the Knicks right now are playing incredibly well.
10: They're going to have to wait a week before the start of the NBA Finals and then wait another 5 days before Madison Square Garden hosts its first finals game in 27 years in game three. Caruso hit the free throws, 122-106 Thunder, playing out the string here with 2 minutes to go. Bismack Biyombo to Carter Bryant, and Jordan McLaughlin now has the ball. He's out on the right. He will put it up on a runner, and it gets the roll at 147 to play.
11: Jordan McLaughlin has continued to play well. If De'Aaron Fox, if that ankle bothers De'Aaron Fox, we may see Jordan McLaughlin going forward.
10: Alex Caruso front court. Foul as Jared McCain got knocked down, and he looks up at...
11: Where did Mason Plumlee go to school?
10: I believe he was one of those Dukies. All his brothers
11: and where
10: were.
11: Where did Jared McCain go to school?
10: Yeah, that's true. Dukie as well, a little Duke-on-Duke crime.
11: Yes, exactly.
10: A few years apart. How about Jared McCain, who was in the G League, struggling with the 76ers? He was playing for the Delaware Bluecoats back in January, was traded to Oklahoma City a few short weeks later, and here he was starting a Western Conference Finals game. And coming up with a big second half to help OKC.
11: Jared McCain's upset, and he should be, because it was I don't want to say a cheap shot, but it was unnecessarily hard. But when you run around encouraging the crowd, you're going to pay the price. I mean, he doesn't just make a shot and go to that timeout. Each timeout, he goes around, he's raising his hand, trying to incite the crowd. You're also going to incite the other team. And there was a little bit of payback in that, even though they both attended the institution in Durham, North Carolina.
10: Jared McCain has an electric personality, as bright as his fingernail polish, as he misses on the second free throw, splitting the two. 123-108, Oklahoma City, 90 seconds away from OKC leading 3-2. Bryant misses a three, Biyombo an offensive rebound, but he lost it. McCain comes up with it, 120 on the clock. Jared McCain, who got the start, his first playoff start of his career, dribbling inside a half court with 10 to shoot. Now explodes down the lane, puts it up off the window, a miss. Rebounded by Bryant of San Antonio. Carter Bryant into the front court, flips it off the glass and in with a minute to go. Just a little window dressing here with the Thunder leading by 13. And it's going to come down to San Antonio at home Thursday night. Can they force the series back to the limit here in OKC on Saturday? McCain flips it up, blocked by Biyombo. McCain hits the deck hard after he was fouled by Biyombo. He's grabbing the top of his head, rolling over in a bit of discomfort here with 45 seconds to go.
11: I thought it was a good block by Bismack, but Jared McCain holding his head. He's got a smile on his face now, but... I guess Bismack fouled him.
10: PJ, you mentioned the two series last year that OKC won the game 5, tied at 2. They've never lost a playoff series best of seven when tied at two. And as McCain hits the first, you also mentioned that they couldn't close out in six games in Denver or in the finals in Indianapolis. Both series won here on their home floor.
11: Well, they really stepped up, just as the Spurs stepped up in game four. The only thing that, I don't want to say disappoints me, but surprises me a little bit, I thought either of these games, game four or game five, I kind of anticipated a back and forth, like a one possession game, and the home team just did not allow their visiting opponent to make it competitive.
10: Really haven't had that since the double overtime opener, as Kelly Olynyk is fouled down floor with 37.3 to go. These Western Conference Finals opened with the Spurs in double overtime beating Oklahoma City. Remember, Wemby had the pull-up 32-foot three right in front of us, and they took the early lead in the series.
11: Well, tonight, Wemby was 0 for 5 from the three-point line, 4 for 15 from downtown. Devin Vassell, who was excellent in San Antonio, actually through the first four games, was 2 for 11. De'Aaron Fox, 4 for 15. You can chalk all of that up to OKC defense. The Thunder took it to the Spurs on the defensive end, much as Mark Daigneault told us before the game. That's what San Antonio did to his team in game four.
10: Olynyk hit the free throws. Thunder lead is 13. Here's Jared McCain, a three. No, but Kenrich Williams' offensive rebound puts it in with 19 seconds to go.
11: Jared McCain hasn't shot it well. He's 7 for 19, but he certainly had a major impact on the game in the second half.
10: McLaughlin trying to penetrate with 13 seconds to go, and the shot clock off is fouled. He'll shoot a pair here. Reminder, game six, Thursday night. We're all going to be headed down to Frostbank Center in San Antonio. ESPN Radio's coverage will begin at 8 Eastern time. It'll be the first attempt for the Thunder to win the series. And, of course, San Antonio, it's all about new beginnings. First time in the postseason with these guys. They've been down before. Now they're down to their last loss, and they'll have home court as McLaughlin hits the free throw.
11: Well, they allowed OKC to score 45 more points
10: wow.
11: than they allowed two nights ago in San Antonio.
10: 6 seconds to go. Oklahoma City clears the timeline. They've been on their feet for most of the fourth quarter, and the Oklahoma City Thunder take the pivotal fifth game, 127-114 over San Antonio. And they got a shot to return to the NBA Finals if they can win Thursday night in South Texas. San Antonio will bid to even the series on Thursday night. Shai Gilgeous-Alexander ended up with 32 points in the win. Alex Caruso, again off the bench, comes up with a huge effort. 22, including 4 three-pointers. As the Thunder go up 3-2.
11: Alex was magnificent. I thought maybe even more so than SGA. I mean, it's hard to fault the MVP when he goes for 32 points, but he shot 7 for 19. Alex Caruso was 5 for 10 from the field, 4 for 8 from 3, made all 8 of his free throws, scored 22 points.
10: Jared McCain got the start tonight, and he's standing by with our George Sedano.
28: Thanks, guys. Jared, this team rarely gets blown out. You got blown out in game four. What was said during the off days heading into this one that turned it around for you?
0: We know what to do. I think the main message was to get back to our basics. We know we're coming to a home crowd. We got to show out for them. But being in the details, just staying in the game, staying in the moment, and being present.
28: Speaking of staying in the moment, the MVP got 32 tonight. You've been his teammate now for a while. What makes him so special?
0: Man, everything. This dude, he works super hard. He's a great leader for us. And he's always poised. No matter what the situation is, you trust him. And I think his consistency, he talks about it a lot, but that really shows out here.
28: You guys held Wembanyama to 4 of 16 shooting tonight. What went into that?
0: Just a team defense. All together as one. He's a great player. And being able to come together as one and guard him.
28: And then lastly, a lot's been made about you being traded from Philadelphia, but I don't think enough has been made about you coming here to a championship organization and trying to fit in and create a role for yourself. How have you fit in so seamlessly?
0: Man, this team, the staff, the coaches, like, they're so awesome. I really love being here, and they welcome me. Like, every single, like, right when I got here, it was so easy to mesh in with these guys. Great group of guys, and they allow me to be confident out there and just be me.
28: Jared, congratulations. Thank you for the time.
0: Appreciate you.
28: Guys?
10: George, Jared, thank you so much. McCain, 18 of his 20 points in the second half, and something George had touched on with Jared as well was Victor's numbers, 4 for 15. Isaiah Hartenstein tonight, felt like he was more the primary defender, did a really nice job.
11: Yeah, and again, it falls on it. It's so much a team game. I know that our listeners probably get tired of listening sometimes to great players credit their teammates, but the difference tonight was the other players for San Antonio were unable to step up and make shots, so they could gang their defense up and really concentrate on Victor Wembanyama and make him look like an ordinary player, which he certainly isn't. But, you know, the same guy that dominated them two nights ago goes 4 for 15 from the field, 0 for 5 from the three-point line. And I credit without question the OKC defense, but I also need to note when the other Spurs don't step up, Wemby can't do it by himself. Not against a team this good. Against some teams in the league, he can do it. Not against a team as exceptional defensively as the OKC Thunder are.
10: And San Antonio is going to be up against it once again, down to their final loss, as the Oklahoma City Thunder will have a chance to make it back-to-back trips to the NBA Finals. If they can close out on Thursday night, we'll have that game 6 for you from San Antonio here on ESPN Radio. Final score, Game 5 from Oklahoma City. Thunder 127, the Spurs 114. For PJ Carlesimo, George Sedano, producer John Madani, and our engineer Dave Sniff, I'm Mark Kestisher. That'll do it from OKC. Let's go to Chris Villani in the studio with the postgame show.
9: Thank you very much, Kesty. What a difference 48 hours makes. Just a couple of days ago, the Thunder held to 82 points, their lowest total in 5 years. Very different story tonight. A 127-114 win for Oklahoma City at Game 5 of the West Finals. Thunder take a 3-2 series lead. One more win for Oklahoma City, and they move on to the NBA Finals where the Knicks await. 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
9: 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Game 5 Western Conference Finals tonight for Paycom Center at Oklahoma City. The Thunder and the Spurs, they come into this one all tied up at 2 games apiece. And the Spurs able to even up this series in large part due to defense in Game 4. Limited OKC to 33% shooting from the field in that one. 6 for 33 on three-pointers. That's just 18%. The Thunder, 82 points in Game 4, their lowest offensive output since 2021. Spurs also forced 20 turnovers in that one. We're able to turn them into 25 points. So could the Thunder bounce back tonight? 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Well, OKC had less than 40 first-half points in Game 4. Game 5 tonight, back at home, and a much different story in the second quarter.
10: 58-50, Thunder lead it with the ball under 2 minutes to go in the half. SGA driving to the left elbow, passing out Caruso, right angle, launching the three, connecting on the three. A dozen for Caruso, and it's the biggest lead of Game 5, the Thunder by 11.
9: Alex Caruso coming off the bench, 22 points, including 4 three-pointers. Thunder had 40 second quarter points, eclipsing their first half total from the last time out. Double-digit lead, and then in the second half, the MVP looks to expand it.
10: SGA against Castle, stops, pops, and hits. SGA's got 19.
11: He has had a monster second quarter, not just the free throws. The team is 14 for 14 in the second quarter from the free throw line.
10: SGA matching his entire Game 4 output in the first half tonight. Lu Dort into the front court. Heels to his left, gets it in the hands of SGA. SGA pulls back, takes a three, and connects! 22 for Shai Gilgeous-Alexander. Mitch Johnson's seen it all. 2 minutes, 6 seconds into the third quarter. Timeout, San Antonio.
9: Fast start for Oklahoma City at the start of the second half. SGA finishes with 32 points, 16 of them coming from the free throw line. Had 9 assists as well. Later on in the second half, Chet Holmgren has been quiet in this series so far. Looks to wake up in a big way.
10: 6:40 left in the third. Caruso lobs it too high for Holmgren. Gets it, and Wemby tried to block it, but Holmgren went up and stuffed it. Chet Holmgren takes on Wemby and wins it. Wemby coming down floor, just kind of staring at Holmgren after that hit. 87-73. Thunder.
9: 16 points, 11 rebounds for Chet Holmgren, and a little bit of a shakeup for Mark Daigneault, the Thunder head coach of the starting lineup, as Jared McCain got the start. That faith was rewarded.
10: Gilgeous-Alexander pulls back. His three is a miss. Long offensive rebound. Out to McCain for three, and he drains it. 15 second half points for Jared McCain, giving Oklahoma City a 15-point lead.
9: 20 points of the game for McCain, 18 of them in the second half. 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Thunder win this one, 127-114. The final, Oklahoma City takes a 3-2 lead on San Antonio in the best of 7 West Finals. We'll have a closeout opportunity in San Antonio Thursday night in Game 6. I'm Chris Villani. Coming up next on the post-game show, we put the wraps on a Game 5 Thunder victory. This is the Western Conference Finals on ESPN Radio and the ESPN app.
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9: I'm Chris Milani with the results of the AutoZone In the Zone poll question. We asked you who's going to get in the zone for Game 5, and more of you than anybody else said Shai Gilgeous-Alexander. Pretty good pick there. 32 points. He had 9 assists, couple of steals as well, 16 of 17 from the free throw line. And it was a quiet night for the other big vote getter, Victor Wembanyama, at 20 points. But a lot of that came from the charity stripe, just 4 for 15 from the field, including 0 for 5 from beyond the arc for Wemby. A big part of the reason why the Spurs will go to Game 6 in a must-win situation. Oklahoma City Thunder come away with a victory tonight in Game 5. Our final score for the final time, 127 to 114. Oklahoma City with the Game 5 win over San Antonio. Our next broadcast Thursday night, Game 6. Must win for the Spurs with the Thunder up 3-2. Coverage gets underway at 8 Eastern. And of course, after that, whether it's Game 6 or Game 7, June 3rd, the final starts. 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For our producer, Renee Canales, technical director, Camilla Ortiz, and associate producer, Stash the Yankee, I'm Chris Villani. 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
4: And that was the final call right there, heard on ESPN Radio. OKC now has a 3-2 series lead with the 127-114 victory over the San Antonio Spurs. If you're a member of the OKC Thunder, hats off to you. Top of the job after the game four performance that they had to come back at home in game five and have the dominant performance. Again, you got to tip the cap to them. If you're San Antonio, you're going back to the locker room and you're looking for answers. It's game night here on ESPN Radio on the ESPN app, SiriusXM Channel 80 and TuneIn. 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I'm Q Myers. And Myron, it was just a dominant performance by defending champs and showing why they're defending champs. And oh, by the way, that SGA guy, yeah, he's pretty good.
5: Yeah, it reminded everybody that, yes, Wemby might be the most talented guy on the floor, but he's still the MVP. You know what it's felt like to me? I'm a big boxing fan. San Antonio's thrown some knockout punches,
4: yeah,
5: I think, in this series. But I think OKC, with their experience, Q, they know this is a 12-round fight.
4: Yep.
5: They're not panicking. You saw the poise tonight as they regain control of the series.
4: I think they've realized it's a 12-round fight, and they're not losing back-to-back rounds.
5: Yes.
4: Right? They're saying, hey, we might take this one round off to catch our breath and get our minds right, but we ain't going to lose the next round. And matter of fact, we might score a couple points because we might knock you out.
5: Yeah.
4: I mean, that's really how you put it. You come back from a game four where San Antonio's feeling great about yourselves, and then they have a game like this against Wemby where he looks so gassed, right? I mean, he still put up, 20 points, but it just didn't look great. The rebounds were only 6 rebounds on the night. He just looked like he was fatigued, and it, to me, felt like OKC said, we have a game plan against him. The big fella's going to get off for one game, but he's not going to get off back-to-back games because we're going to be physical, and we're going to make him earn it.
5: It's the same fatigue that OKC felt when they lost back-to-back years, got bumped early, and they learned from that.
4: Yeah.
5: San Antonio is learning in real time, Q.
4: Mm-hmm.
5: Like, they can't learn this lesson other than being in it right now, and I think that's their disadvantage, that OKC has the edge, and they know, okay, you don't go 150 miles an hour every single possession. I think the way that San Antonio has, the fatigue shows up today, and OKC capitalized.
4: Right, there's no doubt. And Jared McCain, who's normally coming in off the bench, he gets the start. He's at 33 minutes, scores 20 points, but the dude was on fire. I mean, I thought whatever he did was going to go in. He could have closed his eyes and threw it over the back of his head, and it would have gone in. Like, he was just in that zone. And to me, I start looking at guys on this Thunder roster and realizing how deep they really are, right? Caruso dropping in 22, McCain dropping in 20, Hartenstein 12, Shea 32, right? Chet 16. I mean, it just seems like it's coming in waves, and it's hard for San Antonio to keep pace.
5: All hoopers.
4: Yes.
5: You know what I mean? I mean, Jared McCain comes up from the Sixers. They didn't think he had what it took to be a star out there, and here he is in the perfect role. And they're giving him the ability to shoot, and he looks so comfortable out there. I don't know how you match their depth. They have so many guys who are just ready to come in and make big shots. I think San Antonio has fewer of those guys off their bench in the same moment.
4: There's no doubt. After the game, as a matter of fact, Jared McCain caught up with George Sedano and had this to say. Check it out.
20: Jared, this team rarely gets blown out. You got blown out in game four. What was said during the off days heading into this one that turned it around for you?
21: We know what to do. I think the main message was get back to our basics. We know we're coming to a home crowd. We got to show out for them. But being in the details, just staying in the game, staying in the moment, and being present.
20: Speaking of staying in the moment, the MVP got 32 tonight. You've been his teammate now for a while. What makes him so special?
21: Man, everything. This dude, he works super hard. He's a great leader for us, and he's always poised. No matter what the situation is, you trust him. And I think his consistency, he talks about it a lot, but that really shows out here.
20: You guys held Wembanyama to 4 of 16 shooting tonight. What went into that?
21: Just a team defense. All together as one. He's a great player. And being able to come together as one and guard him.
20: And then lastly, a lot's been made about you being traded from Philadelphia, but I don't think enough has been made about you coming here to a championship organization and trying to fit in and create a role for yourself. How have you fit in so seamlessly?
21: Man, this team, the staff, the coaches, like, they're so awesome. I really love being here, and they welcome me. Like, every single, like, right when I got here, it was so easy to mesh in with these guys. Great group of guys, and they allow me to be confident out there and just be me.
20: Jared, congratulations. Thank you for the time.
21: Appreciate you.
4: Jared McCain right there with our George Sedano, as George will join the show a little bit later on to kind of recap that and everything that he saw from the Thunder's 127-114 victory over the Spurs. But, you know, the one thing about OKC, and you heard McCain say that when they traded for him and he fit in seamlessly, Myron, they get guys that do what they do. Right? That's what the number one key is. And obviously every team should do that, but every team doesn't do that. Sometimes they get caught up in a name. Some they get caught up with relationships. They get guys that fit with what they do. So they have a better opportunity, just like Jared McCain, who normally is coming in off the bench, gets to start. OKC has two of their best players out. And McCain is in there like, hey, there's nothing to be seen here. Right? Yeah. Of course we're going to go out there and dominate. And that's exactly what he did.
5: Yeah, I mean, OKC has obviously won the lottery in all the ways, right? Getting SGA in the trade, you bring in Chet. They know how to identify stars.
4: Yep.
5: But I also think those stars don't work unless you put some hoopers around them.
4: Yeah.
5: And I think we get so caught up in all of these conversations about whether it's analytics or whether or not this person is a good fit. And we just forget about whether or not somebody's a good basketball player. Jared McCain's been a great basketball player since high school. I covered him in high school. At Duke, he was great.
4: Right.
5: And he was only injured in Philly. That was kind of his only crime. He comes to OKC and fits in perfectly. I wonder if more GMs will go out, Q, and say, let's just go find some hoopers.
4: Right.
5: Let's just go find some guys who are good basketball players. Because Alex Caruso doesn't stand out on anyone's analytics sheet.
4: No.
5: A.J. Mitchell, who would know that this guy could be part of a winning team? Everyone outside of SGA and Chet and Jalen Williams, I think they just found guys who they knew could come out and make plays. That is the winning formula for OKC.
4: You know, and even the stars that they have, they all share the same kind of style, the beliefs, the ideologies, like they all fit in the certain, the certain mold that they're looking for. It's such a well put together team. Yeah. I mean, it really is. As much as you can look at, you know, stars and say SGA is that guy, and of course Chet and, you know, Jay Will, Jay Dub. I mean, they got a bunch of dudes. But man, I mean, you can even tell when they have their post game interviews how they're all together, like they're all locked in as one team, one unit, and have done a lot of work in through the draft. And oh, by the way, they got a lot of capital to continue to build in the draft, and that's a scary thought for the rest of the league.
5: Yeah, I mean, this may continue. Unfortunately for the league, a lot of young guys now, they got to figure out the money,
4: right?
5: Because the money's about to change once some of these contracts kick in. But you look at SGA and you go, they have the capital to keep putting pieces around him. And we know they have an eye for talent. So OKC could be a problem for the Western Conference for a very long time. And I think if you're San Antonio, Q, if you lose this series, you got to go into the offseason saying, how do we solve this puzzle? What do we have to do? Even if that means getting rid of some of your best players.
4: I mean, they're going to have to get back to the drawing board. The way I see it right now is the guy that's been firmly in the camp of the Spurs are going to find a way to get it done. I don't see a path, Myron, where they can beat the Thunder in back-to-back games. I just don't see that.
5: But then why is that, Q? We've been talking about it.
4: Right.
5: I don't know that Wimby has the stamina for. I mean, that's the story. I mean, if you look at him out there today, he just looked tired. And I thought he looked tired in game four towards the end.
4: Right.
5: And now here he is in game five, and he just really struggled, it felt like, every time up and down the court. Quick stat, in the first two games, obviously the first game went to double overtime, he had 41 rebounds combined in games one and two. He's had 18 since then.
4: Right.
5: So you're talking about a guy who somehow has slowed down, Q, compared to what he was in games one and two.
4: Right. Remember, game one went to double overtime.
5: Yes.
4: Right? And so, again, that fatigue is kicking in. And for a young team, and I know OKC is young, but this Spurs team hasn't been there, done that. They're not only physically fatigued, Myron, they're also mentally fatigued.
5: Yep.
4: Right? A lot of the young guys are trying to get that play to stop the bleeding, get back in the game, hit that big shot. That wears on your mentals as well.
5: They just haven't been here before.
4: Yeah.
5: You know, I mean, and that's just the reality. OKC knows what this was like a couple years ago. The Spurs are feeling it now.
4: He's Myron Metcalf. I'm Q Myers. It's Game Night here on ESPN Radio. Coming up next, are the Spurs running out of that good old gas? It's Game Night on ESPN Radio on the all-new ESPN app.
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0: line. They've been on their feet for most of the fourth quarter, and the Oklahoma City Thunder take the pivotal fifth game, 127-114 over San Antonio, and they got a shot to return to the NBA Finals if they can win Thursday night in South Texas.
1: OKC does have that opportunity to punch their ticket to the NBA Finals if they can get a dub on Thursday, now that they have a 3-2 series lead after getting that 127-114 victory over the Spurs in Game 5 of the Western Conference Finals. The highlight coming in, the final call, courtesy of ESPN Radio. It's game night here on ESPN Radio on the ESPN app, SiriusXM Channel 80, and tune in. 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He's Myron Metcalf. I'm Q Myers. Don't forget, the NBA playoffs are on ESPN Radio. 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And if you're the Oklahoma City Thunder, Myron, you're feeling really good about yourself because you feel like you solved the riddle. You understand what it takes to take out the San Antonio Spurs in a series. Not a game here or game there, but in a seven-game series, you feel like you've got the recipe. On the flip side, if you're the Spurs, you're wondering, what in the hell do we have to do to find a way to get two wins in a row, something that they haven't been able to achieve yet?
2: Yeah, I mean, because they're dealing with a new level of fatigue that they haven't experienced. Mm-hmm. You know, and I think we all knew after game four, Q, that was one of the greatest defensive performances we have ever seen.
1: Yeah.
2: The way that they just shut OKC down. I think we also knew you couldn't do it again. Like, we also knew how hard it was going to be to duplicate that kind of a defensive effort. And I think you just saw a San Antonio team that is worn down after these big efforts. Game one took a lot out of them. They lose game two and three, start 15-0 in game three. Game four, they bounce back. Game five, they look flat.
1: Yeah.
2: And I don't know how you correct that when you're a young team. They don't have the experience, Q, to kind of hit that button and say, let's get back into it.
1: Exactly. I mean, this is they go as Wemby goes. He's the guy that's the straw that stirs the drink. We know that. And they're going to need more from him. He looks like he's given a lot. He's given a lot of minutes. But you could see that he's

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1: Can deliver assists. He can do a lot of things that can help out, including help get the ball to Wemby, put him in position to score. But he's got to be more aggressive, and he's got to be a lot more productive. He can't go 4-for-15.
2: Yeah, and let's be honest. Mitch Johnson just doesn't want to call out a superstar, his young superstar, going into a pivotal game six. What he was really saying is he has to be tougher. Mm-hmm. And that's what he's saying to Wemby. You got to be tougher. And I think we saw moments where, yes, he was getting doubled. OKC was pushing him around. You know what happens to every superstar in the history of the NBA, Q? The same exact thing.
1: Yep.
2: So I think he's essentially saying Wemby's got to find a way to play through it. He's got to find a way to get his shots. He's got to find a way to get tougher. And you can't be tired. That's just what comes with being a superstar. So I think that's what Mitch was saying. Mitch said a combination of the game plan and Wemby not being aggressive enough. It was Wemby not being aggressive enough at the end of the day in a pivotal game five.
1: Yeah, I mean, he's got to know that, you know, playoff basketball, you know, Western Conference Finals, opportunity to punch your ticket to the NBA Finals, you're going to have to be tough. Yep. It's going to be physical. They're not going to call every tic-tac foul. You're not going to be able to get bailed out by the refs all the time. There's going to be moments where there's bad calls, just like the non-challenge that happened. I thought that was a kind of a pivotal moment right there. Yep. Felt like it could be even a six-point swing for OKC. But you've got to find a way to physically get through that, and more importantly, mentally get through that. You can't get your game thrown off. Even Castle, a couple games ago, Caruso hits him with a couple, you know, little cheap in the back, here I am fouls, you know, just to let him know that, hey man, I'm still right here. Yeah. And he gets caught up in his head for a little bit. Mm-hmm. Right? And that's what a veteran team is going to do, as opposed to a young team that hasn't been there, done that. And Myron, I've been very adamant this whole run that, yeah, I know the Spurs are young, but, you know, they're mature, they're wise beyond their years. Well, they're showing right now that they're not quite that mature. They're not quite where I thought that they were going to be to have an opportunity to actually go and win the Western Conference Finals. Now, can they still turn things around? Sure, right? Game six is coming up on Thursday. That'll be back in San Antonio in their crib. Good opportunity for them to get a dub. But then the question is, can you do it twice? And that's just something. OKC doesn't allow too many teams to beat them twice in a row, right? They don't lose too many games back-to-back. It's going to be very difficult for San Antonio to overcome that hurdle.
2: Yeah, and they've done it, you know, at home. They did that in game four. I think they're going to come out really fired up at home again. I think the difference between the two teams is we've seen SGA have moments where you go, man, he doesn't really have it tonight, or he doesn't look like the MVP. Mm-hmm. But they've got other guys. Jared McCain obviously can step up. A.J. Mitchell's had his moments. I know he was hurt tonight. Hartenstein defensively. Chet Holmgren. They have so many guys who have the experience, Q, and they can come in and say, all right, I'll lift the team here. Right, mm-hmm. You don't worry about it, SGA. I got it from here. I'll be the momentum. I think the only guy on the Spurs roster who can do that right now is Wemby. Right? I think Dylan Harper could do it. He's not healthy.
1: Now. That's unfortunate too. Yes. He's so good, man.
2: And that matters a lot. I think that matters. But if you're OKC, you're going, you want to see the list of guys we got hurt.
1: Right.
2: So you can't really make that an argument. I think Castle's an emotional leader, but everybody plays off Wemby. Like everybody just follows Wemby on that roster. And he has to do more to impact the game when he's on the court in order to get the momentum for his team.
1: Yeah, and that's just the issue that they're running into. That's the issue that they're running into, is that they just don't have that guy that's stepping up in a major way. You know, Castle, we know what he can do. You mentioned Harper, and he's clearly just not himself right now. It's going to be hard to come back from that injury. At the end of the day, when the season gets wrapped up, he's just going to have to rest. I mean, that's just what it is. That's the nature of the beast. You know, Fox is he can control the rock, but he's not going to be a volume scorer. So, you know, you're looking at, you know, Champagne, is he going to make it happen? You know, he had 22 tonight in 30 minutes, but it was nothing that stood out that you felt like he was doing a lot of the heavy lifting to support Wemby. And again, Wemby couldn't do the heavy lifting either.
2: Yeah, you don't want Champagne to be a guy who's leading the charge.
1: Right.
2: You want him to be a support for your star.
1: Support staff, yeah.
2: I mean, he was scoring like that because Wemby wasn't early in the game. And I think that's exactly what you don't want. I think if you're OKC and you saw that start where Champagne was going off,

0: I think you were going perfect.
1: You'll live with that.
0: Right. Yeah, if that guy has to beat us, we're fine with it, mm-hmm. as long as it's not the 7'4" guy from France.
1: Right.
0: And again, to me, it's not a talent thing. I still think the most talented dude on the floor plays for the Spurs.
1: Yeah, agreed.
0: But the smarter, wiser, more experienced, more poised, more patient team is OKC. You look at them at game 4, Q, at the end of that game. Nobody was panicking.
1: Right.
0: No, nobody was arguing. Nobody was yelling. And then what'd you see tonight with Wimby looking at his guys and going, man, we got a rally. We're down big. Mm-hmm. You could see some of that frustration that right. a team that's won a championship just didn't have in those tough moments throughout this series.
1: No, because the team that's won the championship, they have all the trust and belief in all those dudes
0: yep.
1: wearing their jersey. Yep. Right? They know, hey, we've been in these trenches before. We've been there, done that. We've been down before. Right? Mm-hmm. We've been looking like we're going to be counted out. We got this. We got the reigning MVP, and we've got a hell of a supporting staff around them.
0: Yep.
1: So they trust and believe that they know exactly how they're going to get it done, where the Spurs are still trying to figure out, and that's where the biggest issue comes in.
0: Yeah. Big game 6.
1: Yeah, big game 6 coming up on Thursday. That'll be in San Antonio. He's Myron Metcalf. I'm Q Myers. Coming up next, we'll actually speak to someone that was part of the broadcast for tonight's game, 127-114. OKC gets the victory. It's game night on ESPN Radio.
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1: The Oklahoma City Thunder now have a 3-2 series lead after getting the victory over the Spurs in Western Conference Finals game number 5. The reigning MVP, SGA, had 32 points. He went 16 for 17 from the free throw line, while Jared McCain, who normally comes off the bench, got the start and dropped in 20 points of his own. On the Spurs side of things, Wemby had 20 and 6 rebounds. Stephon Castle had 24 points and 6 assists. It was not enough against San Antonio, OKC, game number 5. OKC gets the win, 127-114. Game 6 will be the Thunder's first opportunity to close out the series. That'll be Thursday on San Antonio. Broadcast begins at 8 p.m. Eastern on ESPN Radio. Sticking in the NBA, Celtics coach Joe Mazzulla was named NBA Coach of the Year Tuesday night, officially wrapping up the league's postseason awards schedule. He led the Celtics to 56 wins in the 2025-26 season and the number 2 seed in the Eastern Conference, even though Jason Tatum missed most of the season with a torn Achilles tendon. And the Stanley Cup playoffs, the Vegas Golden Knights are headed back to the Stanley Cup Finals for the third time in 9 seasons after picking up the 2-1 win over the Avalanche for a clean 4-0 series sweep. The Golden Knights will take on the winner of the Hurricanes and Canadiens series. That Hurricanes currently have a 2-1 series lead. Game 4 Wednesday at Montreal. For more scores and analysis, check out ESPN.com and the all-new ESPN app. Coming up, more game night with Myron Metcalf and me, Q Myers, here on ESPN Radio and the all-new ESPN app.
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22: Lou Dort into the front court. Heels to his left, gets it in the hands of SGA. SGA pulls back, takes a three, and connects! 22 for Shai Gilgeous-Alexander. Mitch Johnson's seen it all. 2 minutes, 6 seconds into the third quarter. Timeout, San Antonio. Pass to McCain, open for three. Takes it and makes it! Jared McCain with a big triple. 6:11 to go. Timeout, San Antonio. 6 seconds to go. Oklahoma City clears the timeline. They've been on their feet for most of the fourth quarter, and the Oklahoma City Thunder take the pivotal fifth game, 127-114 over San Antonio, and they got a shot to return to the NBA Finals if they can win Thursday night in South Texas.
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1: That was the sound of the Oklahoma City Thunder taking the series 3-2 series lead. Western Conference Finals getting the dub over the Spurs, 127-114. 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He's Myron Metcalf. I'm Q Myers. Join us now to talk about that victory by the Thunder, 127-114, is our guy George Sedano, ESPN Radio NBA reporter. And George, thanks so much for the time. We definitely appreciate you here on Game Night. What did you see up close and personal from OKC that really dominated Wemby, not allowing him to look like himself, and ultimately really lit gas throughout the course of game number 5?
23: He was 4-15 because you got to defend him with a team effort. It can't just be one guy. And they threw a lot of different bodies at him. And look, he missed some shots that he normally makes too. Let's not get it twisted. But they just met him with physicality. It felt like on every possession. It was interesting because Mitch Johnson, as the game progressed, kept trying to implore his team to play faster, right? To get up the floor faster, to get to their spots faster, because that would allow them to, find offense and find a rhythm. they did that in stretches but couldn't sustain that throughout the game.
0: We obviously talked a lot about Wimby, his performance throughout this series, but how impressive was SGA tonight?
23: Man, that's what he does. That's why he's the MVP. You know what I'm saying? Like, and it's funny because there's been a lot of chatter, obviously, as you know, Myron, about the fouls and foul baiting. I was right there watching it, okay? I got a pretty good seat to watch this game, and I can't count anyone that I didn't think that he didn't deserve to go to the free throw line tonight. Now, the problem was the Spurs got a little reckless, and it felt like they, you know, it's happened now twice here where it just feels like they've lost their kind of confidence, and they become a little, you know, you can see their youth, basically, is what I'm trying to say. Like, they lose focus. And we saw that tonight a number of times, guys just making silly fouls. You know, Stephon Castle did that a couple of times. Keldon Johnson did that a couple of times. And I think when you talk to Mitch Johnson, he understands that his team is very aggressive on defense, right? But they can't get the cheap ones. And it felt like Castle and Johnson particularly got some cheap ones, and that's always going to hurt this team.
1: George Sedano is with us here on Game Night on ESPN Radio on the ESPN app, SiriusXM Channel 80. And tune in. Have OKC figured out that San Antonio just can't do it in back-to-back games because of that youth, because they have that experience on their side where they know how to get it done and don't feel like they're going to lose back-to-back games to the Spurs?
23: Yeah, listen, this is a OKC Thunder team that hasn't lost back-to-back games in the playoffs in a minute, okay? I mean, they've done this now a lot over the last season plus. You going back to last year when they won the championship, and they just have the ultimate confidence, no matter who gets on the floor, that they can accomplish their goal and win that game, right? Look at a guy like tonight. Cason Wallace, to me, played an incredible basketball game. Defensively, you always know he's going to bring it. He was a second-team all-defensive guy. But offensively, there were times, particularly in the first half, he was handling the ball, letting Shea get off the ball so he didn't have to deal with the pressure constantly and allow Shea to kind of ease his way into the game. And, you know, this is an OKC team, guys, Q, that's doing this without two of their best players. Jalen Williams, J-Dub, is their second-best player on this team. This dude went for 40 last year in the finals, okay, and hasn't played very much in this series. And, you know, A.J. Mitchell, we saw what he did in that Lakers series and what he's capable off the bench as a spark plug. So I just think that when you look at this team, this OKC team, they are deeper and they come at you in waves. And if you are not focused and you do not take care of the basketball, you are going to be in deep trouble. And this was a night where OKC actually had more turnovers than San Antonio.
0: George, what kind of spark does Jarrett McCain give this OKC team?
23: Dude, he is awesome for them. Like, they let him, man, he's got the green light the whole time, it feels like. They have let him be free and be him, and it just fits, right? Like, I did an interview with him in the post game, and I just asked him, like, you know, what has allowed you to fit in so seamlessly? And he's like, look, man, this coaching staff has just allowed me to be who I am. And I've also, you know, done a good job, in my opinion, of, like, trying to fit in. But they're like, no, you do you. We'll figure it all out, okay? And I think that's just given him a level of confidence to play in these moments. You know, he's had two monster games here in OKC in this series.
1: As good as Jerry McCain was coming off the bench for OKC, Dylan Harper coming off the bench, and it looks like he's still banged up, 25 minutes and 5 points. What could you see? What have you seen from Harper? What did you see tonight?
23: Yeah, listen, man, an adductor injury, you know, I'm no doctor, obviously, but, you know, that's something that just doesn't go away that quickly. Like, he's going to be managing that. You know, he's got young legs, young recovery, all that. But in a series like this with this OKC team who plays defense like a bunch of piranhas, you know, they can make anybody look like that. I mean, they just made Victor Wembanyama, who's the best player on the planet, I think, in my opinion. He may not be the MVP this year, but he's going to get a bunch of those at some point. They made him look mortal. So they certainly can make Dylan Harper look mortal, who's an excellent ball player. You know, you remember that game one. He had numbers that only Magic Johnson had equaled as a rookie on this type of stage.
0: George, in the last game, I believe the Spurs contested 91% of OKC's shots. What changed tonight with their defensive effort?
23: Well, I think they did a much better job of moving Wembanyama around. It wasn't like he was planted in the paint as much as he was in game four. And that's the thing, man. You can't just let him sit there because you are a sitting duck if that happens. Because they are also excellent on defense, as we mentioned a second ago. You know, particularly Castle is very physical. Dylan Harper is excellent. I mean, they've got a bunch of guys who can defend at a high level. Champagne, Devin Vassell might be the most underrated defender on that Spurs team. So, you know, they got the ball moving, and I think that helped, right? Driving into the paint, getting a paint touch, kicking it out, moving the ball around, taking the first good shot available. And look, that's something I've talked to Mark Daigneault about. Like, in a series like this with a guy like Wembanyama, you got to grade that on a curve a little bit. You know what I mean? So, but if you get him out of position and you can find those creases, that allows them to have success. And they've been able to do that in a game like tonight.
1: And now they have a 3-2 series lead after getting the 127-114 victory. They have an opportunity to close things out Thursday from San Antonio. George, fantastic stuff, my man. Thanks so much for giving us some time here on game night.
23: Yes, sir. Appreciate you guys. Have a good rest of your show.
1: George Sedano right there, ESPN Radio NBA reporter. And right there, you know, to be able to see everything. And, you know, SGA was 16 for 17 from the free throw line. Everyone always makes a big deal of, you know, all the, you know, manufacturing of free throws. But to George's credit, Myron, I didn't see too many calls tonight, at least as far as SGA goes, that I had a problem with.
0: Yeah, I mean, I think it's an unfair kind of label because it suggests that he's not a really good basketball player, which he's incredible. That's why he's the MVP. And by the way, if you want to do something, if you're up tonight and have some time, go look at Michael Jordan's playoff free throw numbers, right? And then compare the two. I'm sure if you're SGA, Q, you got a lot of pride. You're the MVP. And you turn on SportsCenter, we're talking about Wemby. You turn on ESPN Radio, we're talking about Wemby. Yeah. You turn on anything about sports right now, it's Wemby all day. I'm sure that bothers a guy who has won his second MVP. Yeah. He played like it tonight.
1: Yeah, he really did. 32 points, 9 assists, and again, just showed and set the tone for Oklahoma City Thunder and the rest of the guys. They just came along with them, and they are along for the ride, and just showed how dominant of a team they are. There's a reason why a lot of folks said, hey, man, Oklahoma City is going to run the NBA for the next 5-6 seasons. It's reasons like this. Even going up against a team like San Antonio, you lead the Spurs with so many questions now. As talented as they are, as much as they were able to, you know, pump up their chest against Oklahoma City during the regular season and the playoffs, especially with the opportunity to go to the NBA Finals, Myron, totally different ballgame.
0: Completely different. And OKC knows that. I mean, they have the experience. I'm curious about who this team is in the next 48 hours. I don't think the Spurs are the team, kind of team that will quit, of course. We know they're going to come out.
1: No, they won't pull a Cavaliers. They won't pull a Cavaliers. No.
0: However, Q, we've seen dominant wins like this break young teams. We've seen teams in this situation, as hungry as they are, as fired up as they are, it's just hard to come out when a team has dominated you the way that OKC dominated San Antonio. So game six is not even just big. Obviously, it's the series. How you start the game and what kind of energy you have after a loss like this is going to determine a lot.
1: And again, another thing is, will the Spurs allow Oklahoma City to get into their head? Will they allow them to play the mind tricks? And when I say mind tricks, I'm not talking about some kind of voodoo magic. I'm talking about little small things here and there that'll just get under the skin of a Spur player. Like you're seeing, you know, J-Dub, I'm watching the highlights, and Wemby's going, but walking by him, and he's just got a smile on his face.
0: Yeah.
1: Right?
0: Yeah.
1: Just got a smile on his face, like, oh, okay, I can see the frustration on your face. And that kind of stuff resonates with ball players, man. They see that and they get frustrated. You can see a little frustration continuing to, you know, to pop up on the faces of the Spurs.
0: I think they won the mental battle, Q.
1: Yes.
0: Wemby took 15 shots. Mm-hmm. Whatever you did, that wasn't all physical.
1: Right.
0: That was a guy who decided, who was hesitant. That's the first time I think we've seen a hesitant Wemby.
1: Yeah.
0: We've seen him miss shots. I don't think we've ever seen him in a situation where it's almost like he was trying to put someone else in a position to make plays. Mm-hmm. And that, if there's a mental edge there, OKC has to feel like, okay, we got him now. We got the young guy rattled going into game six.
1: And if you needed more evidence of that, I mean, just seeing Wemby in the huddle, right? Yeah. Just screaming towards his team to snap out of it and come together. And, you know, you could almost feel the moment. I don't want to say it's too big for him. It's not too big for him, but they could feel, you know, almost the air coming out of their lungs, right? They could feel the thunder starting to suffocate him a little bit, put that vice grip on him. And that's when you start to see the team, you know, start to have that mental fatigue. And I think that clearly set in for San Antonio.
0: Yeah. If the guy yelling isn't producing, that's a problem too.
1: Right.
0: It's hard to get guys to respond if you're not doing your job. Facts. And that was the issue for Wemby.
1: There's no doubt about it. He's Myron Metcalf. I'm Q Myers. 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

0: to the front court. Heels to his left, gets it in the hands of SGA. SGA pulls back, takes a three, and connects. 22 for Shai Gilgeous-Alexander. Mitch Johnson's seen it all. 2 minutes, 6 seconds into the third quarter. Timeout, San Antonio.
1: That gave Shai 22 points. The reigning MVP, back-to-back MVP, as a matter of fact, ended up with 32 points, 9 assists, and the Thunder go on to get the dub, 127-114, and now have a 3-2 series lead in the Western Conference Finals. It's game night here on ESPN Radio on the ESPN app, SiriusXM Channel 80, and tune in. 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He's Myron Metcalf. I'm Q Myers. Highlight coming in courtesy of ESPN Radio. And really, the Thunder, I think the story of this game is, Myron, they knew, look, we're not going to allow one loss to beat us twice. Yes, we took a whooping in game number 4. We're not going to take a whooping in game number 5. Matter of fact, we're going to put the whooping on these guys. We're not going to allow them to beat us twice. We don't take back-to-back L's too often. In the last couple years' runs that they've been going on, they're not losing back-to-back games, and they let that be known that they weren't going to do it tonight. They found the recipe, and I think they have all the confidence in the world that, well, probably nobody could beat them twice in a row, that they feel like, but they're sure San Antonio is not beating them twice in a row.
2: Yeah, I think they just knew they wore them out, too, tonight. They knew they had a fatigued team, the defensive effort that they played. I think San Antonio contested 91% of OKC's shots in game 4. And it's almost just like they were so methodical in how they attacked Wemby, how they kind of dared somebody else to beat them. They just have an experience that San Antonio's getting right now, Q, but they can't apply it right now. You don't take the lesson you're learning right now and apply it right away. Right. It's going to take some time, whereas OKC has been there, done that, and you're seeing the difference.
1: Well, after the game, Shai Gilgeous-Alexander at his presser was asked about the confidence in recovering from that game number 4 beatdown to doing what they did here in game number 5.
3: How hard they work, the intentions they have out there on the basketball court, and the type of teammates they are. Like, I know wholeheartedly everyone's intention on the basketball team is to win the game. No other agendas. Nobody cares about anything else besides winning. And everybody works their tail off to get to that and be the best version of themselves doing so. And yeah, like, when that's all you can ask from a teammate. That nothing else you can ask for. Work hard and give it your all to try to go out there and win. We have a group full of guys like that.
1: And exactly what Shai just said, Myron, is what we said earlier in the show about trusting the teammates.
2: Yeah.
1: They all have 100% confidence in each other. The guy can look to the right of him and say, I know what my brother's going to do. He can look to the left of him and say, I know what my brother's going to do. And they all can do that for each other in that locker room. That's why they're such a well-oiled machine.
2: Well, you saw SGA on the bench smiling, smirking.
1: Yep.
2: You know, you saw a lot of laughter. And then you saw Wemby in the middle of his team trying to will them to kind of respond after they were down big. And he was struggling himself. You know, a San Antonio team where your young guy is also your leader, it's hard because Wemby doesn't have the experience.
1: Right.
2: So he can only say so much in a situation like that. And you're going up against a team that just is not going to panic. I want to see how they come out, Q, because they look so tired tonight, especially Wemby. What happens in game 6?
1: It felt like to me watching San Antonio, every time OKC would score, the next possession, San Antonio felt a little bit more desperate.
2: Yep.
1: You know, got to stop the bleeding. Got to stop the bleeding. Oh, they're up 8. Oh, got to hit a three-pointer. It seemed like everything was sped up. And they're not the fastest team, right? Let's put it out there. They're not the quickest moving on offense, but it felt like everything was sped up to a sense of urgency whenever there was a bucket that was hit by OKC and they started to see that lead extend. Instead of taking that deep breath, trying to, you know, get their mind right and just, you know, relax and take it one possession at a time. It felt like they were trying to get it all back with one shot. And we all know that you're not going to be able to do that. They went on a couple runs here and there, but you could see how much those runs really took out of them. And especially with Wemby, that took a lot of his energy. And it really, even in the end of game 4, you mentioned it, he looked like he was gassed at the end of game 4. He sure was gassed throughout the game 5.
2: Yeah, it's like they're trying to throw these knockout blows. Game 3, they go up 15-0.
1: Yeah.
2: Right? And OKC is just kind of, they're just kind of waiting. They're just kind of being patient. Again, it's almost like a boxer who's experienced and seasoned. They're not panicking. Whereas every time San Antonio is trying to come out and just end the fight on one punch, and you can't do that in a 7-game series. They look fatigued, and I think Wemby looks worn out. He looks worn down just from the physical nature of this series. And here's the thing, Q. He can't afford to be tired.
1: Right.
2: Like, when you're a superstar in this league, you don't get that. Luka ain't getting it. Jokic ain't getting it. Yeah. LeBron didn't get it.
1: LeBron ain't never got it.
2: LeBron's not getting it now. Like,
1: right.
2: You don't get that when you're considered one of the top three or four players on the planet. So I think Wimby has to toughen up.
1: Like, yeah.
2: He has to be a guy who every single game, you can't look at that box score and see you taking 15 shots. Mm-hmm. You can't look at that box score and see you grabbing 4, 6, 8 rebounds. That can't happen if they're going to have a chance in game six.
1: What's going to happen is, well, I don't know how they bounce back in game six. I mean, at this stage of the game, you're fatigued, right? It's going to be really difficult to be able to bounce back and get it done in game six. But if they did, okay, now you got game seven, and it's been proven that you can't beat OKC twice in a row. So good luck at that. But what's going to have to happen, Myron, and I'm from the planet that Michael Jeffrey Jordan is the greatest basketball player to ever do it. And I know that there could be arguments for that. That's fine. I don't care. That's my world, and I'm living in it.
2: Yeah.
1: You're going to have to, if you're Wimby, take the Michael Jeffrey Jordan approach in the offseason, where the Pistons beat him up, and he said, I've got to do something, right? It's not about my teammates around me. I've got to do something. I've got to improve my body. I've got to improve something to be able to get over the top. And he took that approach. Wemby's going to have to take an approach of, how do I improve myself? Yes, we need to improve what's around me. The Spurs' job is to make everything better around me, right? Give me a supporting cast. When I'm out of the game, they can still sustain a lead, or they can, you know, at least exchange buckets, whatever the case may be. They're losing the Wemby minutes when he's not in the game. So that's a lot more mental fatigue on him as well, because now he's feeling the pressure. He's got to be extra special when he's in the game because they can't hold a lead or they can't stay in the game while he's not in there. He's going to have to figure that out first as a leader, as the superstar on the team, and then the rest of the guys are going to have to follow suit.
2: Yeah, I mean, Q, we're going to see him, you know, kind of yelling at his team over and over again until game six. He's got to get to the point this offseason where he doesn't have to yell at anybody.
1: Right.
2: Where people just look to him and go, okay, we're going to follow that dude.
1: Right.
2: I don't think you could follow Wimby tonight.
1: No.
2: And I think that to me is the challenge. I don't think you could look at him and go, okay, we're going to go with this guy. Whereas OKC had that at multiple spots, and they certainly had it with SGA, the best player on their team, the MVP. So I just think he's got to get to a place where it's not trying to be the motivational guy all the time, and it's you just being a dominant force in the post. That didn't happen in game five. And I think OKC is saying, we don't know how tough this young dude is.
1: Right.
2: We know how talented he is. We're gonna challenge his toughness, and I think they won. So I think Wimby just has to come out and be the leader on the floor, the dominant player on the floor, and then his supporting cast can follow him from there. Tonight, they could not follow the leader.
1: I think that you hit it on the head where you said be the dominant player in the post. Because too many times, I feel like, just me, that Wemby's too comfortable catching the ball at the top of the key, and it's too predictable.
2: Mm-hmm.
1: I know what's coming. Jab step, dribble, dribble, jab step, go, right? Dribble off your leg, or step back three, or, you know what I mean? Like, I know what's coming when he catches it at the top of the key. It's too predictable. He's going to have to be inside out. He's going to, you know what I mean? Like, it can't always be, it feels like that's the go-to. And he's going to have to be able to live in the post. But then again, that goes back to the toughness. That goes back to, you know, being the dominant player out there. So there's a lot of soul searching he's going to have to do as the leader. And like I said, the rest of the teams will follow suit. Coming up next, we'll hear from both head coaches for the Spurs and the Thunder. It's game night here on ESPN Radio and the ESPN app.
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13: The Oklahoma City Thunder are now one win away from a return trip to the NBA Finals. I'm Q Myers. OKC got the victory over San Antonio, 127-114. Now have a 3-2 series lead. The reigning defending champ, back-to-back defending MVP, SGA, had 32 points. He went 16-for-17 from the free throw line and had 9 assists, while Jared McCain, who normally comes off the bench, got the start and dropped in 20 points of his own. On the Spurs side of things, Wemby had 20 points and 6 rebounds, but it was on 4-of-15 shooting, while Stephon Castle had 24 points and 6 assists. Game 6, OKC's first opportunity to close out the series is on Thursday from San Antonio, with the broadcast beginning at 8 p.m. Eastern on ESPN Radio. Sticking in the NBA, Celtics coach Joe Mazzulla was named NBA Coach of the Year on Tuesday night, officially wrapping up the league's postseason awards schedule. Mazzulla led the Celtics to 56 wins in the season, number 2 seed in the Eastern Conference, despite Jason Tatum missing most of the season with a torn Achilles tendon. Boston lost to Philly in 7 games in the first round of these past playoffs. In the Stanley Cup playoffs, the Vegas Golden Knights are headed back to the Stanley Cup Finals for the third time in 9 seasons after picking up the 2-1 win over the Avalanche for a clean 4-0 series sweep. The Golden Knights will take on the winner of the Hurricanes Canadiens series that has the Hurricanes leading currently 2-1, with Game 4 coming up Wednesday in Montreal. For more scores and analysis, check out ESPN.com and the all-new ESPN app. Coming up, more reaction to Western Conference Final Game number 5, OKC's victory over San Antonio on game night, with Myron Metcalf and me, Q Myers, here on ESPN Radio on the all-new ESPN app.
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0: 6:40 left in the third. Caruso lobs it too high for Holmgren, gets it, and Wemby tried to block it, but Holmgren went up and stuffed it. Chet Holmgren takes on Wemby and wins it. Wemby coming down floor, just kind of staring at Holmgren after that hit. 87-73, Thunder.
13: Hasn't been a ton of highlights for Chet Holmgren so far in this Western Conference Finals against the San Antonio Spurs and Wemby, but there was one right there, courtesy of ESPN Radio. Chet ends up with 16 points, and more importantly, the Thunder win 127
1: 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He's Myron Metcalf. I'm Q Myers. And Myron, when it comes to Chet Holmgren, I've thought that he's kind of been intimidated at times, you know, not as aggressive, a little passive here and there. It just seems like Wemby's got the best of him. But on tonight, Chet seemed like he had a little bit more something in his neck than he has throughout the course of this series.
2: Yeah, I mean, he had to play this way, right? Like, he's not going to be Wemby.
1: No.
2: But these two have battled since high school.
1: I'm about to say, they got history.
2: You know, they don't like each other.
1: Right.
2: But I think Chet had to play like himself. He had to play to his potential. I think that's what you saw. He had to be aggressive, assertive. He was more aggressive than Wemby was.
1: Absolutely.
2: So, and I think that counts for something. And I think that gave him an edge tonight.
1: Yeah, I mean, 6-for-9 shooting, 4-for-4 from the free throw line, pulled down 11 rebounds, right? I mean, he was very, very active. You got to give him credit for that. 16 total points in 30 minutes. So I will give him credit, even though, like I said, throughout the course of the series, he has not looked like the Chet Holmgren that we normally see. And make no mistake about it, regardless of if he's looked like the part or hasn't looked like the part, he's an absolute star. we know he's a star and a hell of a piece there at Oklahoma City.
2: Yeah, I mean, if you're going to compare him to Wemby,
1: right,
2: good luck, right?
1: Yeah, yeah. Wemby, who are you comparing to Wemby?
2: Exactly.
1: Right.
2: Nobody.
1: Exactly.
2: But I think they won a championship a year ago because he played his role. But remember, up until the finals, there were some struggles that he had. And I think Chet felt that, you know, in the offseason, just him not showing up the way that he knew he could. And I think today was an important game for him because they're going to need him if they get past the Spurs and end up playing New York. He has to be an elite player for this team for them to reach their ceiling again.
1: So what changed for Oklahoma City after their Game 4 loss to the Spurs, the way that they took a beat down, come back in Game 5, and really dominated and win 127-114? What changed for the Thunder? What changed for Chet? Let's hear from their head coach, Mark Dagnall.
15: I mean, we obviously played a lot better in terms of our process and then also, you know, the outcome. But, you know, it's a playoff series, you know. It's, if you look at any playoff series that goes to six games, at least, you know, there's going to be some tough games. And we had a tough game there tonight. This team does a great job of just coming back in the next day in a very neutral way, taking whatever the lessons are, applying them forward, but then getting ourselves into the next opportunity. I thought we did that really well tonight, obviously.
16: Jared gets the start tonight, and although his shot wasn't falling early, he seemed to give you guys some really good energy. First, is that what you were looking for by giving him the start? And second, just talk about what it meant to you guys with the energy that he did give you.
15: Yeah, I mean, like I've said before, I'm not like crazy about who the starters are. It's just the first substitution. We just thought, you know, he could give us some good stuff with that unit, just based on where we are right now with a couple of guys out. And he did. He was really good. You know, his pop early was excellent. And he kept himself in the game, you know, and had that flurry in the third and then the flurry again in the fourth. So great mental toughness. You know, I never take it for granted when somebody steps into a role like that in a game like this. But certainly not surprised. He's got great moxie and confidence, and he showed that tonight.
17: Mark, Shea just said on the broadcast he thought that might have been the worst start he's had in a game. What did you think about kind of his all-around performance and, you know, the way that he was able to manage what was a pretty rough start for him?
15: Yeah, I mean, that's one of the things that I always marvel at with him is his ability to course correct inside of a game. You know, he usually doesn't go a full game struggling like that. He obviously didn't have his fastball early, but he stays so present. His confidence never wavers. He really has great trust in himself, and that was on display tonight. And then the other point I'll make is I thought our collective aggressiveness allowed us to absorb kind of some sloppiness. I mean, we had multiple sloppy plays tonight, including him, but not limited to him. But because we were so aggressive and because we were moving the ball so well, flying the ball up the floor, that allows you to absorb some of those mistakes and stay in rhythm despite that, and gives you the upside of some of the plays we were able to make. So I thought the approach was great. It allowed us to, like I said, absorb a rough start for him and the team. And then he was obviously brilliant, you know, after that start.
18: Mark, just to follow up on Shea, when you're coming off a blowout loss like that and you're still down a couple of lead guards, do you see any kind of shift in him, whether it's in his approach, how he takes on the game, before or during a game like this?
15: I really honestly don't. You know, he's so, one of the things about him is he's so consistent. His temperament's the same all the time. His approach is the same all the time. His floor game, you know, is the same all the time. He obviously was sloppy early, but I didn't think it was approach-based. That's one of the things that really is a superpower of his. And I think it gives the team tremendous confidence as, you know, we've navigated these situations throughout the year and throughout years. You know, last year we were in a similar spot, not in the playoffs, but regular season. I think his consistency of approach and of tone has a lot to do with our ability to just stay very steady, even if things are unsteady, you know, outside of our team.
1: Thunder head coach Mark Daigneault right there speaking about, you know, the start that SGA had. Was it the greatest start? No, but it was fine, right? He was able to recover. And, Myron, I think that that goes right to really the theme of what we've been saying post-game is the fact that even when the Thunder don't start out great or when the Thunder or a player has, you know, a little sloppy start like SGA might have had, there's no panic. There's no, you know, getting overwhelmed and worked up. It's just, okay, calm down. Been here, done that. Let's go. We'll get into the groove, and they do, and that's the difference in the series so far.
2: I mean, complete difference, and I think two big moments, right, where OKC just seemed pretty laid back all game. I think you mentioned Wimby bumping into – I think he bumped into Chet and Jalen Williams. Said, whoa,
1: yeah,
2: man.
1: Jalen Williams,
2: you know, kind of laughed at him.
1: Yeah.
2: And then you saw Wimby going at his team, yelling at his team, you know, trying to get guys to put together a better effort. When he himself was struggling, they looked like a team that was trying to figure it out, maybe lost a little bit, whereas OKC just seemed comfortable this whole game.
1: Yeah, they did. They looked very comfortable. They looked like they were very much in control, and they knew what the assignment was and how they were going to achieve it. That was the most important part, is that they knew how they were going to finish the job. Mm-hmm. Right, they weren't panicked of we have to come back, we have to extend this lead, we have to, you know, punch them while they're down. None of that. It was never, like you said, the Spurs keep seeming like they're trying to go for the knockout blow.
2: Yeah,
1: the Thunder seem like they're trying to, you know, beat you by 1,000 paper cuts.
2: Yep.
1: Like, oh, that's all right, they'll bleed out, we'll just keep beating them and they'll bleed out. And that's exactly what they're doing.
2: I think we forget, Q, that they went to 7 games at Indiana.
1: Right.
2: Like, it wasn't like they just sort of swept them 4-1. They had to battle to win. They've just been in battles that San Antonio can't even dream of at this point because they're experiencing
1: they
2: it.
1: Battle
2: right
1: with
2: now.
1: The Nuggets.
2: 100%. So you just look at a team that nothing scares them.
1: Right.
2: No situation worries them. No deficit. No scenario makes OKC feel like, uh-oh, it's panic mode.
1: Right.
2: Whereas tonight, I think this was maybe the first night where you saw San Antonio look like they lost their cool a little bit, and they got to get it back for game 6.
1: It looked like they lost their breath. I mean, just simple. It just looked like the air was taken out of the arena, right? Yeah. For them only, right? Yep. OKC seemed like they were just fine, but the Spurs just seemed like their chest was tight, seemed like that, you know, they were trying to run with their head cocked back a little bit more and open up that, you know, that air tunnel. I mean, it just seemed like this has become a really long series. This has become a really physical series. This has become one where, again, they put so much into one game, game 4, just to make sure that they tie it up at 2, that they don't have what they need for game 5. And look, they have to do that. Right, if they lose game 4 and they're on their way back to OKC, it's a wrap. Right? They're not coming back from 3-1 down. And in OKC, they'd be talking about the series being over right now. That's what our conversation would be. So they did their job in game 4 to tie up the series, but they got to be able to keep that same pressure game to game. And that's been the biggest thing where the Thunder, okay, they got us that game.
2: Yeah.
1: All right, no problem. Because we got them coming up in the next game. And if you do the math on that, Game 6 is coming up on Thursday. Even if San Antonio ties them, what says that they're gonna be able to hold it down and make a real run with them in Game 7?
2: Yeah, I mean, I think all that's valid. It's like San Antonio's winning off an adrenaline rush.
1: Yeah.
2: Like, they just come out and they have so much energy. And we go, oh, my goodness, how good is this team? And they are. But you don't win going 200 miles an hour every game.
1: Yeah.
2: That's not how a series like this is won. And I think San Antonio is learning that right now.
1: Right.
2: Maybe they'll apply those lessons in the future, but OKC has already learned them.
1: It feels like back in the day when I ran track and field and I ran the steeplechase and I thought it was the 100-yard dash.
2: Oh, man. Oh, that's the worst. Oh, my goodness.
13: I ran the steeplechase thinking it was the 100-yard dash. And I'm thinking, boy, this is not what I expected.
2: No, not at all.
13: This is not the same approach that I thought I could have with this. That 100-yard dash is exactly what it sounds like. A 100-yard dash.
2: Yep. No, my goodness.
13: Yeah, exactly. That's what happened. The Oklahoma City Thunder, they knew how to complete the steeplechase while the Spurs were trying to run the 100-yard dash, and it just didn't compute. And that's how they end up taking the L, 127-114. Now they find themselves in a 3-2 series hole on their way back to San Antonio for game number 6. How will they bounce back? How will they prepare themselves? How will they learn from this loss in game number 5? Coming up next, we'll actually hear from their head coach and find out the answer to the questions. It's game night here on ESPN Radio on the all-new ESPN app.
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0: 6 seconds to go. Oklahoma City clears the timeline. They've been on their feet for most of the fourth quarter, and the Oklahoma City Thunder take the pivotal fifth game, 127-114 over San Antonio, and they got a shot to return to the NBA Finals if they can win Thursday night in South Texas.
1: Final call right there, Game 5, Oklahoma City takes the 3-2 series lead versus Spurs. How will San Antonio bounce back in Game 6 from San Antonio? It's game night here on ESPN Radio on the ESPN app, SiriusXM Channel 80, and tune in. 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He's Myron Metcalf. I'm Q Myers. Sound coming in courtesy of ESPN Radio. And Myron, that's going to be the big question now. How do the Spurs digest this loss to Oklahoma City and bounce back in game number 6, hold serve, and force a series deciding game number 7? Let's quickly hear from Mitch Johnson, the Spurs head coach, who hopefully will have those answers to that question.
2: It just felt like it was a little bit of everything in terms of we did not put ourselves in position enough to be successful in each possession. And so to beat a team of this caliber in their building with what's the stakes will need to be a lot better to give yourself a chance.
3: Mitch, how would you describe kind of the start your team had, and particularly the second quarter when you gave up 40?
2: Yeah, just, again, there were a lot of things that we were just in wrong positions or wrong coverages or poor decisions, which I'll have to go back and look at the film. Just felt like in the moment we'd been making consistently in a straightforward manner. And again, on a game like tonight, you give yourself no chance if that's the level that you're going to play to consistently for the 48 minutes.
3: And just out of curiosity, the officials give you any kind of explanation for why you weren't able to get that challenge in that you were looking for?
2: They just said they didn't see me.
4: Mitch, I'd

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1: Crucial part of the game, I guess. Whether you're making a run or the other team's making a run. And sometimes that can supersede the typical rotation or what you're trying to do. But, you know, there's an understanding that if we want these guys to play a certain way, they have to be able to have energy to do it. And so sometimes you just got to make a gut call on that in terms of, you know, what that means in the moment and playing certain guys and then what the return on that could be.
2: There's Miss Johnson right there just talking about the overall performance. Wemby's got to be better, a.k.a. he's got to be tougher, and he's got to just step up. And this team, you know, fatigue's not going to be an excuse. It is an excuse. They're just going to have to tough it out, and they're going to have to play a lot better if they're going to try to beat a team like the Oklahoma City Thunder, who are on their way to the NBA Finals if they win on Thursday, or if they have to force a Game 7, have that opportunity. But so far, San Antonio has proven that they can't win back-to-back games against OKC. The one problem is, Myron, we hear Mitch Johnson, the Spurs head coach, talk about Wemby and how he's got to be better. 4-for-15 on the night, 20 points total, went to the free throw line, obviously a handful of times, got it done there, grabbed a few rebounds, but clearly was fatigued. We didn't get to hear from Wemby.
3: No.
2: Like, nobody got to hear from Wemby. His teammates heard from him when he was screaming on the in the huddle on the sideline, but nobody in the locker room heard from Wemby. Nobody post-game heard from Wemby. Now, look, I'm a big fan of Victor. I think he's a hell of a player. But if you're going to catch all the praise, and he catches all the praise all the time, you've got to be able to take the bad as well. When it's time to get, you know, criticizing and go to the front of the congregation, you got to arrive at the front of the congregation, my man.
3: Yeah, I mean, assume it's not a health-related thing and he just kind of decided not to do it. It's a mistake. Mm-hmm. And it's one I think he'll look back on and realize that it's a mistake. To your point, he's got to take the heat. You're one of the faces of the NBA now. You're the leader of this team. You're pursuing a championship. You don't get to pick and choose when you get in front of a microphone to talk about your team. And I think just a bad night overall, Q.
2: Right.
3: On the court, 4-for-15, struggled in every way. I don't think he led. You know, if you go back and look at everybody when he's screaming on the sidelines, I don't know who was responding to that. And then you decide not to talk after the game. It doesn't look like the guy we're accustomed to seeing, who is usually really out front and willing to talk about anything, willing to talk about the game. He's an ambassador for the game.
2: Mm-hmm.
3: This makes it look like you're maybe afraid to face the music after a tough loss.
2: Yeah, I mean, look, he was willing to come out and say he needs to be the league MVP.
3: Yep.
2: He wants to be the league MVP. I mean, he's put a lot on wax, right? He's gone to the podium and said a lot of different things. You've got to be able to take it. That's part of being a superstar.
3: It is.
2: Right? The superstar is always expected. The quarterback is always expected. The star player. You know how many times in the Raiders locker room I've waited for Max Crosby to be the last guy to leave? Because he's the leader of the team.
3: Mm-hmm.
2: So you always talk to the star of the team, even through the bad. And they talk, and he talks, and he don't want to do that. Nobody wants to do it, but it's part of it, right? You take the good with the bad. And so Wemby's, he's been embraced by the media. Everyone loves him. Nobody has a bad thing to say, but when you have a bad performance and now you're on the brink of elimination and you decide to skip it again, and like you said, as long as it's not health related, that's not okay. That can't happen.
3: No, it's not. And I, you know, you imagine if the other young superstars in this league had done it. Imagine if Luka had done that in a similar situation and what we would say, right? There are a lot of young players who we would be on them if they did something like this. And I think the same thing should happen for Wemby. I don't care how much of a media darling he is. This was a mistake. And here's the other thing, Q. When you don't do it, because a lot of people look at our business and go, oh, he doesn't have to talk to the media, whatever.
2: Right.
3: First off, he's talking to y'all. Right?
2: Exactly.
3: Through us.
2: Yep.
3: But what you also did is I thought he failed to lead on the court.
2: Mm-hmm.
3: And that happens with young players.
2: Yep.
3: Now you're leaving all your teammates in the locker room by themselves to face the music.
2: Mm-hmm.
3: Now you're bringing up guys to the podium who have to answer questions about your performance.

0: you are putting your team in a bad spot.
1: Right.
0: And I think that, to me, is the thing where if you're a leader in a moment like this, you should be the first one at the podium saying, put it on me, and instead you just disappear. That's not a good look for Wemby.
2: No, it's not. I mean, we've seen Donovan Mitchell. We even saw James Harden, right? They took the heat. They took the criticism as soon as, you know, the game was over. They were up there and answering questions and knowing that they had to be better and, you know, taking it. There's times when James Harden said, I'm turning the ball over too many times, right? I can't turn the ball over. Like, they'll take that heat. And I think Wemby will learn from it. I think he's a hell of a player. I think he's going to be a hell of a leader. But these are part of the growing pains, Myron. It's just that simple. Part of the growing pains. Game 6 comes up on Thursday from San Antonio. He's Myron Metcalf. I'm Q Myers. Coming up next, SportsCenter All Night with Jay Reynolds. 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
16: Pass to Caruso, fake the three, back to SGA, 4-3, and he hits it right at the end of the shot clock.
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15: Charging toward Lord Stanley's Cup.
18: Attempt to redirect it on goal by Dowd, but Kulak defended him well. Dowd gets it up top. Coughlin scores! The fortress erupts!
15: A moment 27 years in the making.
1: The most important thing as a coach that you have to do is to get your players to believe in you and what you're presenting. This basketball team right now, from the starting five to the bench that he believes in, that Tibbs did not believe in, those guys are playing top-notch basketball.
15: Plus, bad news, Cubs.
19: 2-2, swing high, fly ball toward the notch in deep left center field. 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
21: 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Through the 82-game regular season, the Colorado Avalanche, best team in the NHL. They won 55 games, 121 points. They won the President's Trophy as the team with the best record in the regular season. But in the Western Conference Final against Vegas, Avs dropped the first two at home and then game three on the road. Tuesday in Vegas, Avs need a win to avoid a sweep. While Vegas looked to put the series away, Vegas scores the first two. Colorado adds one late in the third. Avs with the empty net trying to tie it up.
22: Makar has the puck with 9 seconds. Colorado can't get it in. At center ice, Eichel banks it in. This one will go to the final seconds, and this one is a home ice clincher.
21: Fox Sports 98.9, 2-1 the final. Vegas sweeps the Western Conference Final. And as you heard, they've been in the NHL for 9 seasons. They're making their third trip to the Stanley Cup Final. Seventh team in NHL history to sweep a best of seven against the league's number one seed. John Tortorella taking the Golden Knights to play for the Stanley Cup. 20 seasons, the most between Stanley Cup Final appearances by a head coach all time. Won the Stanley Cup with the Lightning in 2004. Our Emily Kaplan caught up with Tortorella.
23: Don, you said you wanted to bring a confidence and a swagger in this group. What did you see in this series?
24: Yeah, we watched it right through the playoffs and comes to a little bit of a crescendo here, right? And they just don't waver. It's such a good group. I'm so proud of them. Now it starts, though. I consider we just played the playoffs. Now we're playing for the Stanley Cup.
23: 2 months ago, you're on the couch, you're in Florida, you're working with us. Now you're coaching again. You didn't know if you'd get that opportunity. What does it mean?
24: I feel so fortunate that Bill, Kelly, and George have given me the opportunity. I wasn't sure what was going to happen. And to join in with this group, the way the room is operated, and just the way the organization is, I'm thrilled and so fortunate.
23: You coach some great teams. Who do these guys remind you of?
24: Yeah, I don't know. You're catching me. I can't even think straight right now. But you know what they remind me? They remind me of a winner. They just know how to win. And like I said, now the real stuff starts. I consider the three rounds playoffs. Now we're playing for the Stanley Cup.
23: What are you most proud of right now? What are you most proud of?
24: Just the group. Just the group. There's no one particular person that carries the weight. It's a group situation, and that's what kept us together. When you have the ebbs and flows, it's a good group of staying together with the camaraderie.
21: John Tortorella, one of three coaches to reach the Stanley Cup Final after taking over a team with 10 or fewer games left in the regular season. What did he bring to Vegas when he took over at the end of March? ESPN analyst PK Subban.
25: Experience, guidance, that's what you need from a coach. I think when he came in, these guys already know how to play. These guys know how to win. I'm just here to guide them. He did a lot more than just guide them. But, you know, my dad always says a parent's job is to clear the way, pave the way, and get out of the way. Well, Torts did just that with this group. He cleared the way for them. He gave them structure. He reminded them of how great they are and that they're capable of playing this way. Then they went out and did it. And they literally did it for 4 games. But this team has not looked back since John Tortorella has taken over. It's like a brand new team. And he's right. They are not playing in the playoffs now. They're playing for the Stanley Cup.
0: what they have collectively is really greater than their individual parts. What is it about, whether it's chemistry or cohesion or whatever, belief, like you said, Nicole, that makes this squad believe that they can go out there and not just take down the number one team in the league, but sweep them and go back to the Stanley Cup final?
25: Mindset is definitely important. But if I was a coach watching and wanting to teach my team on how to win in the playoffs and how to play winning hockey, just go watch all four games in this series. Forget all the hockey that you've watched this playoffs. Go watch these four games, because to me, if the Vegas Golden Knights play like this again, they're going to like the result at the end of this whole run. It was a masterful effort from top to bottom, from the coaching to the goaltending to the adjustments to superstars like Eichel and Dorofeev and Mitch Marner, to the depth guys like Dylan Coughlin, who scored, Colton Sissons, Kolasar, Cole Smith, who scored a big goal. Like, this is a top-to-bottom effort. It doesn't get better than this. This is the epitome of a team effort. And this is what you see from contending teams in the Stanley Cup playoffs. Winning the Stanley Cup is a team effort. Can't do it with just a coach. Can't do it with a couple stars. You got to have the whole group pulling on the rope, and Vegas does right now.
21: Vegas now off to the Stanley Cup final. They'll get either Montreal or Carolina. SportsCenter all night, ESPN Radio, NBA. A night ago, the Knicks closed out a sweep of the Cavs, advancing to their first appearance in the NBA Finals since 1999. They now wait in the wings for the winner of the Western Conference. Tuesday, Game 5 between the Spurs and the Thunder. They split the first four of their conference final series. Series tied 2-2. Pivotal Game 5 since, historically, the winner of Game 5 in a 2-2 series wins this series about 82% of the time. Tuesday in Oklahoma City. Home team looking to its MVP.
16: Now it's high up in the air. It is tipped and controlled by Oklahoma City.
17: 7-2 run by Oklahoma City since that 9-0.
16: Here's SGA, drives down the right side. Fox wards the ball, turns, shoots, scores. SGA has 13.
17: He's taking the game over. Victor Wembanyama is on the bench. This is a critical point right now for San Antonio.
16: SGA against Castle. Stops, pops, and hits. SGA's got 19.
17: He has had a monster second quarter. Not just the free throws. The team is 14 for 14 in the second quarter from the free throw line.
16: SGA matching his entire game four output in the first half tonight.
21: Thunder would be up 11 at the break, and in the second half,
16: Lu Dort into the front court. Peels to his left, gets it in the hands of SGA. SGA pulls back, takes a three, and connects! 22 for Shai Gilgeous-Alexander. Mitch Johnson's seen enough. 2 minutes, 6 seconds into the third quarter. Timeout, San Antonio. 6:40 left in the third. Caruso lobs it too high for Holmgren. Gets it, and Wemby tried to block it, but Holmgren went up and stuffed it. Chet Holmgren takes on Wemby and wins it. Wemby coming down floor, just kind of staring at Holmgren after that hit. 87-73, Thunder.
21: Thunder in control in the fourth quarter. Oklahoma City would turn back any challenges the Spurs gave them.
16: 2:42 to go. Now to SGA, bodied just inside a half. Dribbles past the three-point line into the lane. Got deep and scored! They couldn't keep SGA out of the creases, and he's given the Thunder a 14-point edge.
17: They screened Wemby from helping out.
21: Thunder a 127-114 win in Game 5. Mark Kestacher, PJ Carlesimo called it right here on ESPN Radio. Thunder winning it at home. They take a 3-2 series lead. Shai Gilgeous-Alexander, 32 points, 9 assists. Jared McCain, 20 points, 3 rebounds, making his first start of the playoffs. And after the win, he spoke with our George Sedano.
2: Jared, this team rarely gets blown out. You got blown out in Game 4. What was said during the off days heading into this one that turned it around for you?
3: We know what to do. I think the main message was get back to our basics. We know we're coming to a home crowd. We got to show out for them. But being in the details, just staying in the game, staying in the moment, and being present.
2: Speaking of staying in the moment, the MVP got 32 tonight. You've been his teammate now for a while. What makes him so special?
3: Man, everything. This dude, he works super hard. He's a great leader for us, and he's always poised. No matter what the situation is, you trust him. And I think his consistency, he talks about it a lot, but that really shows out here.
2: You guys held Wembanyama to 4 of 16 shooting tonight. What went into that?
3: just a team defense. All together as one, he's a great player. And being able to come together as one and guard him.
2: And then lastly, a lot's been made about you being traded from Philadelphia, but I don't think enough has been made about you coming here to a championship organization and trying to fit in and create a role for yourself. How have you fit in so seamlessly?
3: Man, this team, the staff, the coaches, like, they're so awesome. I really love being here, and they welcomed me. Like, every single, like, right when I got here, it was so easy to mesh in with these guys. Great group of guys, and they allowed me to be confident out there and just be me.
2: Jared, congratulations. Thank you for the time.
3: Appreciate you.
21: Thunder get the win in Game 5. They take a 3-2 series lead. They're one win away from a second straight appearance in the NBA Finals. ESPN analyst Kendrick Perkins.
4: It's a combination of a lot of things. Number one, I can't believe I'm about to say this, but Wimby got punked tonight.
6: Ooh.
4: He got punked. Isaiah Hartenstein, I played him on both ends of the floor. That's number one. Number two, I hate watching Wimby play when he comes into games and he settled for jump shots. He forgot that he was a big man first with guard skills. When he plays with force and he's in attack mode, this team, the Spurs, are unbeatable. But I thought tonight the Thunder, Isaiah Hartenstein, Jalen Williams, they did an excellent job from the start to finish of keeping the body on them, playing physical with him, and throughout the course of the game, we started to see for the first time that Wimby looked tired. He didn't have his legs, and that's because of the physical play by the two centers, the big man for the Oklahoma City Thunder.
0: What is it about their collective roster that enables somebody to be there when they need them?
4: Well, first of all, they got a coach that actually could coach. Kenny Atkinson might need to take notes, okay?
0: Whoa.
4: Dagnall threw Jared McCain up in the starting lineup. That's number one. We know that SGA is going to get his 30 every now and then or every night. And the big man, Chet, and Isaiah Hartenstein both had double-doubles. But the best player on the Thunder in this series has been Alex Caruso. He has been the Swiss Army knife. He will cut you everywhere but loose, and he has been playing outstanding basketball this entire conference finals on both ends of the floor. To me, I thought the Spurs came out the gates. They were in attack mode, and all of a sudden, Alex Caruso, the heart and soul of this team, came into the game and changed the whole dynamic of this game. He gave OKC life. He gave them belief. He give them hope. Whatever word you want to name down a dictionary that lifts someone up, that's Alex Caruso. He has been unbelievable. I said this last week, and I'm going to say it again. He is a top five role player in NBA history.
21: Thunder, one win away from their second straight appearance in the finals. Alex Caruso, 22 points, 6 assists for OKC as they go to 11-2. This postseason, Spurs back-to-back road losses for the first time since mid-January. OKC 3-2 series lead, Game 6, Thursday, 8:30 Eastern in San Antonio. We'll, of course, have it here on ESPN Radio, presented by Gusto. Celtics coach Joe Mazzulla named the NBA's Coach of the Year Tuesday, officially wrapping up the NBA's postseason award schedule. Speaking of coaches in the NBA, the Cavaliers are keeping theirs. ESPN insider Shams Charania.
8: Sources tell me that Kenny Atkinson will return as head coach of the Cleveland Cavaliers for his third season. His job is safe. Over his first 2 years as coach of the Cavaliers, he's had a franchise best win percentage of over 70%. The end was ugly, though. It was a sweep, 4-0 to the Cavs, or to the Knicks, I should say. But year over year growth for the Cavs, second round last season, coach of the year for Kenny Atkinson, the conference finals this year, and he's got the support of Donovan Mitchell and James Harden. And this is the first conference finals for the Cavaliers without a LeBron James led team in 34 years. So there's a lot for the Cavaliers to deconstruct now over the coming days and weeks. I expect the Cavaliers front office to be opportunistic with potential roster upgrades this offseason.
21: The Cavaliers swept by the Knicks in that round. Changes perhaps coming. The thoughts of Kenny Smith?
9: Coach Atkinson said that they took a step.
6: Mm-hmm.
9: They took a step in terms of what it looks like on paper, meaning they got to the conference finals where the last years they did not. However, they also took a step backwards because they also were, it showed what you're vulnerable to to everyone else in the Eastern Conference. The way the Knicks beat them, they've shown how vulnerable they are. The one thing that the Cavaliers are going to have to do, it's not all about personnel. Yes, James will get older, and there's some other players that you have to think about, but they have to change their offensive strategy and philosophy. They have to include the two guys in the interior more and figure out a way to include them more, because in when the game slows down, being a ball-dominant six-second dribbler is not productive. And that's why the Knicks lost last year, because Brunson had to do the six seconds or more dribbling. And then this year they said, no, we're going to add people to our bench, and we're going to have more ball movement and more body movement, and we're going to be tougher to guard. So what happens today? You have the first time where you had, what, 130 points and no 20-point scorer.
6: Yeah.
9: Because you have – you have spread the wealth. That is exactly what the Cleveland Cavaliers have to do if they want to move forward, because they took a step forward, but they went a step backwards in terms of being vulnerable.
6: Wound up being swept in the conference finals. Straight ahead, everybody got a hit, but not everybody got a win. That's next. SportsCenter All Night continues. It's ESPN Radio.
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3: Lamar showed up to voluntary workouts yesterday.
4: Jesse Bender is trying to establish himself. The best way to do that, it starts with Lamar being there, even though it's voluntary.
5: For him to be there and establish on day one, I'm the leader, this is how we're going to do things around here, that felt important.
6: Lamar Jackson taking to the field on Tuesday as the Ravens began week two of their OTAs. He missed practice during the first week with, quote, a couple of things going on, according to new head coach Jesse Minter. ESPN's Jeremy Fowler.
8: The latest is the Ravens want to hammer out a deal with Jackson, and the fact that he's in the building and has had better attendance this offseason than last is a sign of good faith. But they got to get this to the finish line. Now, Jackson is his own agent, so at least they have him in person now. They can try to hammer this out. I have talked to some people around the league who at least wonder, since Jackson is 2 years away from free agency, it's been at times rocky with Baltimore on the contract front. Does he want to wait out this year, play it out, ball out, let the market go higher when, you know, Caleb Williams and Drake May and Jaden Daniels, those guys could get new deals? His money would only go up at that point. So we'll see if Baltimore can close that gap in the next few months.
6: And he has been on the practice field. SportsCenter All Night, ESPN Radio, Monday, Memorial Day. Astros had three pitchers combined to no-hit the Rangers. Tuesday, the Rangers were not no-hit.
9: One and two, and here it comes. And Peterson hits one high and deep to right field. Back goes Smith to the wall, and that ball is history. That's 10 rows up. A three-run Jimmy Jack for Jack Peterson. He is taking his time circling the bases. It's 8-0 Rangers in the first inning.
6: First inning. 105-3 The Fan. Rangers, 8 runs. That's the second most in a first inning following a game where the team was no-hit in baseball history. Rangers beat the Astros 10-7. Astros' four-game win streak is snapped. To L.A., Dodgers hosting the Rockies. This one turned into a blowout.
14: 0-2 pitch is swung on, hit in the air to center field and deep. It's got McCarthy turned around. He's back to the wall. It's gone. A home run for Mookie Betts. And he's dancing around second base, leaping and pumping his fist between second and third. Dodgers with a 2-0 lead. Mookie Betts, home run number 5. He swings, hits a high drive to left and deep. This ball back, and this ball is gone. A home run. Betts' second home run of the night. A 3-run shot, and the Dodgers lead it 13-1. A Mookie moment here in 2026 as Mookie announces he is back.
6: AM 570, LA Sports, Mookie Betts, 3-for-5. 2 of the 3 hits were home runs, drives in 5. Betts, 5 RBI, tied for the most in any game over the last 2 seasons. Shohei Ohtani was hit in the hand in the 4th inning. He was later subbed out. He is scheduled to start on Wednesday. Dodgers do get the win, 15-6. Fifth time over the last 30 seasons they've had 35 wins through their first 55 games. On the other side of that coin, Cubs put up a run on Tuesday, but they gave up 12 to the Pirates.
16: And the 1-1. Driven towards center, playable. Garcia's going to make the catch. And the Pirates make it 2 in a row, and the Cubs have lost 10 consecutive games. The final tonight, Pirates 12, Cubs 1.
6: Cubs Radio Network, Pirates 4th game with 10 or more runs this season. 3rd straight win overall. Cubs, meanwhile, 10 straight losses. ESPN analyst Eduardo Perez.
7: There's a couple things that you get a perfect storm from, right? The injuries that they have sustained on the pitching front is real. Cabrera now goes down to the IL with blisters in his hands. That just hurts and adds to it. But not being able to have the swing and miss from the pitching standpoint, I think hurts the Cubs. Look, they play really well defensively, up the middle. They've made some mistakes. Yes, they have. And then you look at the hitting part of it. Have they been successful staying within the zone? The answer is no. They've chased out of the zone. And if you look at guys that usually do not chase, you have guys on that roster that have been able to do that. But unfortunately for the Cubs, it has not been the right formula as of late. They played well a month ago, and then all of a sudden they can't figure things out, and they need to be aggressive trying to figure things out now in the zone offensively, something they haven't been able to do.
6: Cubs are the second team in baseball history to have multiple 10-game win streaks and a 10-game losing streak in the same season. Yankees pound the Royals.
10: Rosario drives that to right field. That ball is gone. Hits off the top of the wall and gets out. Second home run of the night for Amed Rosario. Big smile on his face. He pumps the right fist, and a four-hit night for Rosario.
6: As the Yankees beat the Royals 15-1, Yes Network with the call, 24 hits for the Yankees in the win. Angels get a bunch of runs with one swing.
11: Grissom awaits the pitch and swings at this one and lifts a high fly ball that's carrying deep out into right center field. And that ball is out of here. It's a grand slam for Vaughn Grissom. And the Angels are on top in this ball game. The Halos lead it 9-6.
6: Angels Radio AM 830. Angels a 10-6 win over Detroit. Detroit's seventh straight home loss. Are they right to keep their coach? That's next. It's ESPN Radio.
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0: Hey, it's JMV coming up later on this afternoon after 3. The first time he's been on the show, I believe, Justin Wally of the Colts will join us. That and more you will not want to miss a second later on this afternoon at 3.
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6: Cubs lose to the Pirates. That's now 10 straight losses for Chicago. Vegas sweeps through the Western Conference Final. They will play for the Stanley Cup. Thunder, one win away from advancing to the NBA Finals.
2: 6 seconds to go. Oklahoma City clears the timeline. They've been on their feet for most of the fourth quarter, and the Oklahoma City Thunder take the pivotal fifth game, 127-114 over San Antonio, and they got a shot to return to the NBA Finals if they can win Thursday night in South Texas.
6: 127-114, Thunder with the win in Game 5. Shea Gilgeous-Alexander, 32 points as OKC bounces back from the Game 4 loss.
3: I think we just learned from our mistakes. We learned from what we talked about as a group, and we just applied it tonight. I think that is the most important thing. Like, a series, especially against a good team, is like a chess match. Like, you go back and forth with adjustments and game plans and switching to things and trying new things. And I think, like, they obviously punched us really good in Game 4. We got better than the team that played Game 4 for Game 5.
6: 32 points for SGA, half of them coming from the free throw line. 16 of 17 from the line. 16 free throws, a playoff career high. Thunder get the win. They are a win away from a second straight appearance in the NBA Finals. You heard the game here on ESPN Radio as the Thunder pick up a 10th straight playoff win following a loss. Mark Kestisher, PJ Carlissimo had the call for us. Back to OKC. Mark.
2: Jay, thank you very much. The Oklahoma City Thunder, since the postseason 2 years ago, have not lost back-to-back playoff games. Tonight, in the crucial fifth game of this series, tied at 2 games apiece, Oklahoma City, PJ, got 32 points from Shea Gilgeous-Alexander. Coach Mark Degnalt pushed the right buttons. Jared McCain, he gave him a start, 18 of his 20 in the second half, and the Thunder now up 3-2 in the series.
4: Yeah, and how about the two bigs, Kesty? Kind of quietly, I mean, we talked about them all night, but Chet Holmgren was 6-for-9 from the field. Isaiah Hartenstein was 6-for-8. They both had double-doubles, 16 points, 11 boards for Chet, 12 points, 15 boards for Isaiah Hartenstein. They got the better of Victor Wembanyama. They held Victor to 20, but he took 4-for-15 shooting. And the SGA, as good as he was, the MVP, only shot 7-for-19 again. The defense has really been a problem for him, the way they're contesting him and the way they're being really physical. But, as usual, he gets himself to the free throw line, goes 16-for-17 from the free throw line. You see the OKC defense, if you just read the numbers, field goal percentage, 48% OKC, 40% San Antonio, 44 from 3, OKC, 29 from 3 for San Antonio. Excellent defensive performance. And guess who, arguably again, was the best player on the floor for the OKC Thunder? Alex Caruso.
2: Alex Caruso off the bench with a 22-point effort. So this is what we know. OKC last year twice, 2-2 at home, one game five. They won both series, but they didn't close out on the road in game six. So San Antonio, the young Spurs at home, trying to force this to the limit coming up on Thursday night.
4: Oh, they're going to need a super effort. There's no question about that. Both of these teams are getting tired the deeper they get into the series. Dylan Harper has not looked the same to me since his injury. De'Aaron Fox is limping, and he really struggled tonight. Devin Vassell, for the first time, struggled. More OKC Thunder stepping up. and we still have in the bullpen. I don't know whether we're going to see them, but you got J-Dub and A.J. Mitchell. Another aspect of this game that makes it more, even more impressive, the way OKC took care of business without two of their main cogs.
2: OKC would like to take care of business in six because the Knicks are waiting with a lot of rest, healthy, and on a generational run right now, having won 11 straight, waiting for their NBA Finals partner. We know this, Oklahoma City is one win away from making it back-to-back trips to the finals. They'll take a 3-2 series lead to San Antonio for Game 6 Thursday night here on ESPN Radio. Game 5 goes to Oklahoma City, 127-114 over San Antonio. For PJ Carlesimo, I'm Mark Kestisher right here on your home for the NBA, ESPN Radio, and the ESPN app. Let's go back to our pal Jay Reynolds in the studio.
6: All right, Mark, Thunder, third straight Game 5 win in a series tied 2-2. Game 6, as you mentioned, Thursday. We'll have it here on ESPN Radio. SportsCenter all night. Knicks, as you mentioned, Mark, waiting in the wings after their sweep of the Cavaliers. New York into the finals for the first time since 1999. They do it under Mike Brown, who took over as head coach a year ago when the franchise made a divisive coaching change. Former Knicks forward Charles Oakley.
5: I think every coach on the bench got a position to play in every quarter. Then they got another thing they do is they watch the matchups. On the other team put somebody in. They've got somebody in the game. If it don't fit, they match up. They get somebody off the bench. So I think really make some adjustments for playing guys. You know, even though you start, but if you see a matchup that the guy can't probably, you know, lay on like, you know, 34 quarters, see they like, they go to the bench. But the guys just been playing well. The coaching staff doing a great job. Mike Brown, you got to give him credit. He got them where they didn't go last year. And that was the key. Get them to the finals.
6: Charles Oakley earlier on Freddie and Harry. 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As for Cleveland, Cavs are swept in the conference finals, but they're keeping their coach, Kenny Atkinson, returning for a third season to lead the team with his staff after being swept. ESPN insider Brian Windhorst.
7: Kenny Atkinson's won almost 120 regular season games the last 2 years and led to the Cavs, I think, to maybe their eighth conference finals in 56 years of existence. Like, the fact that he would have to be verified to return is an indication of how bad the conference finals went. But okay, now look forward. James Harden holds the key to what happens with this Cavs offseason. Let me explain to you how. He has a $42 million player option. I expect him to waive that player option and enter into a new contract with the Cavs, a multi-year deal that would take that $42 million down a little bit and give him more guaranteed money long term. What that would accomplish is allow the Cavs to move into the second, move out of the second apron, which would give them the opportunity to potentially do some more business. What would that business be? Well, now here's where it gets complicated because there's several different pathways they could go. Look, the Knicks a year ago made the conference finals and they said, we believe in this team and we're going to bring them back and we're going to ride it again. And look what happened. They're in the finals. The difference was the Knicks team were very impressive in the playoffs last year, upsetting the Boston Celtics. The Cavs were 8-10 in the playoffs this year. So the question is, what do they do? Already this year, when they traded James Harden, 26-year-old Darius Garland for 36-year-old James Harden, they indicated they were willing to more invest in the now. So you ask yourself the question, will they be willing to touch any of their other young core players? Will they be looking at willing to touch Jared Allen? There's a market for him. That contract is a very valuable contract. Will they touch Evan Mobley, defensive player of the year last year, who would be considered untouchable? If they put Evan Mobley on the market, they would be able to get an incredible return for him, both either a star or potentially other high-quality players. Or will they chase someone in free agency? When I walked off the court yesterday, every Cavs fan I encountered, what about LeBron? What about LeBron? What about LeBron? As of right now, the Cavs are only in position to pay the minimum salary contract. That's $3 million. LeBron made over $50 million this year. He has not given an indication that he is willing to take that kind of drastic pay cut. He's also about to enter into some level of a negotiation with the Lakers.
8: Right.
7: If there's a time that comes where we find out that LeBron is willing to take that kind of pay cut, then we shall talk about that. But right now, the Cavs are really not in position to even execute a sign-and-trade, much less for a free agent contract. If LeBron indicates to them, I really, really want to come to Cleveland, then we could see some action. But right now, I think it's wait and see.
6: Next season, James Harden's going to be 37 years old, and in his 18th NBA season, he's an 11-time All-Star. But do the Cavs bring him back? Here's our Michael Wilbon.
9: It depends what you're judging. And we, as we sit here, Christine, in late May, I'm judging the playoffs. And James Harden has been a truly great regular season player. But we've all chronicled the May and June collapses. And he's not been great. He's not been close to great. Another game last night with more turnovers, I think six, than baskets, two. I mean, it just, this goes on and on and on late in the playoffs. So what does Cleveland want? What's their goal? What's their ambition? Is it winning a championship? Because I don't know that this running it back. And by the way, we're told, Shams tells us, they're going to bring back the head coach. After that game won, in which he, Atkinson, was largely responsible for the failure of his team to get a 1-0 lead in the conference finals, and then telling us analytically they're winning these games. You can't have that. How serious is that program? How serious are the Cavaliers? And I really, the only thing I like that I've heard come from Donovan Mitchell, who apologized to the city of Cleveland because they deserve it. And I'm not one to look at Cleveland and say they quit last night. I'm not going to do that. I'm going to say that. Let my dear friend Charles Barkley take that, and he did. But they were dispirited, right? They gave up. I'm not going to say they quit. There's a difference to me between quitting and just being beaten into submission. They tapped out, the Cavaliers did. You want to run it back with that? You're going to give James Harden either $42 million because he's got the player option, or you could come up with something team-friendlier, like a 2-year deal for, say, $56 million. I'm going off the top of my head here. But so that gets you less money per year, but does it help what you've got on the court? Is Cleveland putting out there a team that can beat the Knicks, that can beat Indiana when healthy, when Halliburton's healthy, that can beat the Celtics whenever they figure out what the hell they were doing this spring? No. And maybe not even Orlando under some new tutelage. So I don't see running this back, but I can't figure out anything Cleveland is doing or saying in the last week.
6: After being traded to the Cavs from the Clippers at the beginning of February, James Harden averaged 20.5 points per game, 7.5 assists, almost 5 rebounds per game in Cleveland in the regular season. SportsCenter All Night, ESPN Radio. Cavs, perhaps some changes on the way after being swept in the conference finals. Also swept in the conference final, hockey's best team from the regular season.
8: McCarr has the puck with 9 seconds. Colorado can't get it in. At center ice, Eichel banks it in. This one will go to the final seconds, and this one is a home ice clincher. For the first time in franchise history, the Knights clinch the Western Conference at T-Mobile Arena. For the third time in 9 years, they're going to the Stanley Cup Final.
6: Golden Knights advance to play for the Cup, Fox Sports 98.9. Colorado Avalanche, meanwhile, swept in the conference finals. They're the 13th straight President's Trophy winner that fails to reach the Stanley Cup final. The last to make it was the Blackhawks in 2013. ESPN analyst PK Subban.
10: It's a tough pill to swallow. I don't think it's so much about what Colorado did. I think it's about what Vegas did. Like, we have to really give Vegas credit. If you have a hockey team and you want to teach them how to play winning hockey, just go watch the 4 games that Vegas played. From top to bottom, guys, they didn't really make too many mistakes. And when they did, there was no doubt. They just came right back. And, you know, John Tortorella said it. There's a winning culture there. You saw that in this series. Even when there was pushback from Colorado, they never wavered. I have yet to see a playoff series of a team that consistently did all the intangibles in winning hockey in the playoffs. The physicality and the finishing of the checks and the blocking shots, all world. Forget everything else. Just the commitment to wear your opponent down, block shots. That's what gets you to a Stanley Cup final. They were unbelievable at it, and that demoralized the Colorado Avalanche. Like, for me, Colorado never quit, but it was a difficult grind for them. Seeing guys like Manson and Burns getting worn down over this series is not something you're accustomed to seeing in the National Hockey League. And I'm sure those guys will tell you. So you got to give Vegas a lot of credit for what happened. I think Colorado's still one of the best teams in the league. Just this wasn't their week. The last 10 days, everything changed. And Vegas just came in playing the best hockey of the year, and it showed.
6: Vegas going to the Stanley Cup Final for the third time in their 9 seasons since their inception. SportsCenter All Night, ESPN Radio. College football, SEC Commissioner Greg Sankey making it clear he doesn't anticipate any decisions on the college football playoff at the meetings this week in Florida. Says there's still time ahead of the December deadline. The potential to expand the playoff to 24 teams continues to be a large topic, especially with other conferences pushing. ESPN's Heather Dinich.
11: SEC Commissioner Greg Sankey said he's not opposed to considering a 24-team playoff, but there are real concerns here about the possibility of watering down the field and also devaluing the regular season. They're trying to get as much information as possible to figure out where that tipping point is. But I will tell you, there are people here, like Tennessee Athletic Director Danny White, who have come out and publicly said they are in favor of a 24-team playoff. South Carolina coach Shane Beamer told me one thing they seem to agree on is every coach in the room, or a majority of them at least, want more access. As far as devaluing the regular season, Oklahoma coach Brent Venables said that with a 24-team playoff, teams are still going to be competing for seeding and home games, and the regular season will always matter.
12: 24 teams, the schedule, you got to figure that out, and the possible casualties of playoff expansion are conference title games played in the first weekend of December. What are you hearing about the future of the SEC championship game?
11: Well, SEC Commissioner Greg Sankey reminded everyone that there are contracts and they are committed to those right now. But at the same time, Kirby Smart, Georgia's coach, came out today and said, look, if those conference championship games have to take a back seat, his biggest concern is the revenue. Sources have told me the SEC conference championship game generates between $80 to $100 million. So people want to know, will a 24-team field compensate for the loss of that money? But a lot of coaches here expressed fond memories of growing up and watching the SEC championship game and being a part of it and how important it is. And quite frankly, with a 9-game league schedule, Texas coach Steve Sarkisian said winning the SEC championship game this year could mean even more because it will be so much more difficult to get to it.
6: Georgia coach Kirby Smart backing the idea of having the SEC break away from the current structure to make its own rules if national rules are not adopted to the satisfaction of the SEC. First inning, lucky 13. That's next. Sports Center All Night continues at ESPN Radio.
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3: Harper blasts it right field, hooking towards the pole, and it is gone. A rocket by Bryce Harper. A first inning home run, his 13th home run of the season. And the Phillies are on the board first yet again. A first inning homer for Harper makes it 1-0.
2: And his first homer in his last eight games. 94 WIP. Phillies edge the Padres 4-3. They're a Major League best 11th win in one score games. They're 11-5. Mariners 4-1 over the Athletics. Brewers shut out the Cardinals 6-0. Orioles a 6-1 win over the Rays, who've lost their last three. Mets fall again. They fall to the Reds 7-2. 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
7: Swing and a drive. Right field. Out of here. We're tied. 2-2. Number 19.
8: He caught it toward the end of the bat, but he's a strong man. He caught enough of it.
4: Number 4.
2: Blue Jays, 8-1 winners over the Marlins. Half of their runs coming with one swing. 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
9: Two outs, bases loaded, the pitch.
10: Swing and a high drive. Deep right field. That ball is gone, and it's a grand slam for Jesus Sanchez. He blows it wide open with his first career grand slam. It's 8-1 Blue Jays in the bottom of the sixth.
4: Number 3.
2: Braves have baseball's best record on the road and pick up another win at Fenway. 680 The Fan.
11: Guerrero drops the set to the letters. 1-2 to the plate. Harris a high, deep drive to center. Rafaela going back. Rafaela still back. And over his head, over the wall. Two-run homer, Michael Harris to the deepest part of the yard. Straightaway center field to the Braves. And on to their lead. It's now a 7-4 lead for the Braves here in the eighth.
4: Number 2.
2: Pivotal game 5 in Oklahoma City. And it's the home team moving in front in the conference finals. Mark Kestisher with our call.
12: 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Here's Vassell driving, goes left hand, missed the layup, rebounded by the Thunder.
13: It has not been Devin Vassell's night.
12: Pass to McCain, open for three, takes it and makes it. Jared McCain with a big triple, 6:11 to go. Timeout San Antonio.
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2: Half of the Stanley Cup final is now set, and it took only 4 games. 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
14: McCarr has the puck with 9 seconds. Colorado can't get it in. At center ice, Eichel banks it in. This one will go to the final seconds, and this one is a home ice clincher. For the first time in franchise history, the Knights clinch the Western Conference at T-Mobile Arena. For the third time in 9 years, they're going to the Stanley Cup Final.
2: They've won 6 straight. Tied for the longest in franchise postseason history. Jack Eichel?
15: I mean, we feel good. It was a heck of an effort from our group tonight. I think everyone stepped up and just a lot of commitment to winning. So really proud of the group tonight.
16: Obviously, the Tortorella component to this is also a massive part of the story. You took over late and then, 8 games left in the regular season and you won 7 of them. Now look at where you are. Like Mark Stone said after the game, it was a shot of adrenaline for us when he came in and took over. How would you describe the impact that he's had on your group?
15: Yeah, his impact's been tremendous. I think his ability to communicate his message with the group and, every day I think he finds a different way to get us going. And he's got a really, really good pulse on the room and the feeling and the situation that we're in. So from the minute that he came in, Torts has been awesome. It's been a lot of fun playing for him, and so much credit goes to him and the rest of the coaching staff.
2: Golden Knights won 39 regular.

0: regular season games, first team since the 2002 Hurricanes to make the final with fewer than 40 regular season wins. In the driver's seat in the West, that's next. 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
2: 22-point Niners. Miller's open. Fires. Yes! The Pacers do it. Reggie Henson at the buzzer. Reggie Miller at the buzzer. I don't believe it.
1: 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More still to come.
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14: Pass to Caruso, fake the three, back to SGA, 4-3, and he hits it right at the end of the shot clock.
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1: Charging toward Lord Stanley's Cup.
16: Attempt to redirect it on goal by Dowd, but Kulak defended him well. Dowd gets it up top. Coughlin, score! The Fortress erupts!
1: A
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0: In the driver's seat, in one series, door closed in the other. 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Through the 82-game regular season, the Colorado Avalanche, best team in the NHL. They won 55 games, 121 points. They won the President's Trophy as the team with the best record in the regular season. But in the Western Conference Final against Vegas, Avs dropped the first two at home and then game three on the road. Tuesday in Vegas, Avs need a win to avoid a sweep. While Vegas looked to put the series away, Vegas scores the first two. Colorado adds one late in the third. Avs with the empty net trying to tie it up.
21: Makar has the puck with 9 seconds. Colorado can't get it in. At center ice, Eichel banks it in. This one will go to the final seconds, and this one is a home ice clincher. For the first time in franchise history, the Knights clinch the Western Conference at T-Mobile Arena. For the third time in 9 years, they're going to the Stanley Cup Final.
0: Fox Sports 98.9-2-1 the final. Vegas sweeps the Western Conference Final, and as you heard, they've been in the NHL for 9 seasons. They're making their third trip to the Stanley Cup Finals. Seventh team in NHL history to sweep a best of seven against the league's number one seed. John Tortorella taking the Golden Knights to play for the Stanley Cup. 20 seasons, the most between Stanley Cup Final appearances by a head coach all time. Won the Stanley Cup with the Lightning in 2004. Our Emily Kaplan caught up with Tortorella.
22: Don, you said you wanted to bring a confidence and a swagger in this group. What did you see in this series?
23: Yeah, we watched it right through the playoffs and comes to a little bit of a crescendo here, right? And they just don't waver. It's such a good group. I'm so proud of them. Now it starts, though. I consider we just played the playoffs. Now we're playing for the Stanley Cup.
22: 2 months ago, you're on the couch, you're in Florida, you're working with us. Now you're coaching again. You didn't know if you'd get that opportunity. What does it mean?
23: I feel so fortunate that Bill, Kelly, and George have given me the opportunity. I wasn't sure what was going to happen. And to join in with this group, the way the room is operated, and just the way the organization is, I'm thrilled and so fortunate.
22: You coach some great teams. Who do these guys remind you of?
23: Yeah, I don't know. You're catching me. I can't even think straight right now. But you know what they remind me? They remind me of a winner. They just know how to win. And like I said, now the real stuff starts. I consider the three rounds playoffs. Now we're playing for the Stanley Cup.
22: What are you most proud of right now? What are you most proud of?
23: Just the group. Just the group. There's no one particular person that carries the weight. It's a group situation, and that's what kept us together. When you have the ebbs and flows, it's a good group of staying together with the camaraderie.
0: John Tortorella, one of three coaches to reach the Stanley Cup Final after taking over a team with 10 or fewer games left in the regular season. What did he bring to Vegas when he took over at the end of March? ESPN analyst PK Subban.
24: Experience, guidance, that's what you need from a coach. I think when he came in, these guys already know how to play. These guys know how to win. I'm just here to guide them. He did a lot more than just guide them. But, you know, my dad always says a parent's job is to clear the way, pave the way, and get out of the way. Well, Torts did just that with this group. He cleared the way for them. He gave them structure. He reminded them of how great they are and that they're capable of playing this way. Then they went out and did it. And they literally did it for 4 games. But this team has not looked back since John Tortorella has taken over. It's like a brand new team. And he's right. They are not playing in the playoffs now. They're playing for the Stanley Cup.
2: what they have collectively is really greater than their individual parts. What is it about, whether it's chemistry or cohesion or whatever, belief, like you said, Nicole, that makes this squad believe that they can go out there and not just take down the number one team in the league, but sweep them and go back to the Stanley Cup final?
24: Mindset is definitely important. But if I was a coach watching and wanting to teach my team on how to win in the playoffs and how to play winning hockey, just go watch all four games in this series. Forget all the hockey that you've watched this playoffs. Go watch these four games, because to me, if the Vegas Golden Knights play like this again, they're going to like the result at the end of this whole run. It was a masterful effort from top to bottom, from the coaching to the goaltending to the adjustments to superstars like Eichel and Dorofeev and Mitch Marner, to the depth guys like Dylan Coughlin, who scored, Colton Sissons, Kolesar, Cole Smith, who scored a big goal. Like, this is a top-to-bottom effort. It doesn't get better than this. This is the epitome of a team effort. And this is what you see from contending teams in the Stanley Cup playoffs. Winning the Stanley Cup is a team effort. Can't do it with just a coach. Can't do it with a couple stars. You got to have the whole group pulling on the rope, and Vegas does right now.
0: Vegas now off to the Stanley Cup final. They'll get either Montreal or Carolina. SportsCenter all night, ESPN Radio, NBA. A night ago, the Knicks closed out a sweep of the Cavs, advancing to their first appearance in the NBA Finals since 1999. They now wait in the wings for the winner of the Western Conference. Tuesday, Game 5 between the Spurs and the Thunder. They split the first four of their conference final series. Series tied 2-2. Pivotal Game 5 since, historically, the winner of Game 5 in a 2-2 series wins this series about 82% of the time. Tuesday in Oklahoma City. Home team looking to its MVP.
3: Now it's high up in the air. It is tipped and controlled by Oklahoma City.
4: 7-2 run by Oklahoma City since that 9-0.
3: Here's SGA, drives down the right side. Fox wards him off, turns, shoots, scores. SGA has 13.
4: He's taking the game over. Victor Wembanyama is on the bench. This is a critical point right now for San Antonio.
3: SGA against Castle. Stops, pops, and hits. SGA's got 19.
4: He's had a monster second quarter. Not just the free throws. The team is 14 for 14 in the second quarter from the free throw line.
3: SGA matching his entire game four output in the first half tonight.
0: Thunder would be up 11 at the break, and in the second half,
3: Lou Dort into the front court. Heels to his left, gets it in the hands of SGA. SGA pulls back, takes a three, and connects! 22 for Shea Gilgeous-Alexander. Mitch Johnson's seen it off. 2 minutes, 6 seconds into the third quarter. Timeout, San Antonio. 6:40 left in the third. Caruso lobs it too high for Holmgren. Gets it. And Wemby tried to block it, but Holmgren went up and stuffed it. Chet Holmgren takes on Wemby and wins it. Wemby coming down floor, just kind of staring at Holmgren after that hit. 87-73, Thunder.
0: Thunder in control in the fourth quarter. Oklahoma City would turn back any challenges the Spurs gave them.
3: 2:42 to go. Now to SGA, bodied just inside a half. Dribbles past the three-point line into the lane. Got deep and scored! They couldn't keep SGA out of the creases, and he's given the Thunder a 14-point edge.
4: They screened Wemby from helping out.
0: Thunder a 127-114 win in Game 5. Mark Kestacher, PJ Carlissimo called it right here on ESPN Radio. Thunder winning it at home. They take a 3-2 series lead. Shea Gilgeous-Alexander, 32 points, 9 assists. Jared McCain, 20 points, 3 rebounds, making his first start of the playoffs. And after the win, he spoke with our George Sedano.
5: Jared, this team rarely gets blown out. You got blown out in Game 4. What was said during the off days heading into this one that turned it around for you?
6: We know what to do. I think the main message was get back to our basics. We know we're coming to a home crowd. We got to show out for them. But being in the details, just staying in the game, staying in the moment, and being present.
5: Speaking of staying in the moment, the MVP got 32 tonight. You've been his teammate now for a while. What makes him so special?
6: Man, everything. This dude, he works super hard. He's a great leader for us, and he's always poised. No matter what the situation is, you trust him. And I think his consistency, he talks about it a lot, but that really shows out here.
5: You guys held Wembanyama to 4 of 16 shooting tonight. What went into that?
6: just a team defense. All together as one. He's a great player. And being able to come together as one and guard him.
5: And then lastly, a lot's been made about you being traded from Philadelphia, but I don't think enough has been made about you coming here to a championship organization and trying to fit in and create a role for yourself. How have you fit in so seamlessly?
6: Man, this team, the staff, the coaches, like, they're so awesome. I really love being here, and they welcomed me. Like, every single, like, right when I got here, it was so easy to mesh in with these guys. Great group of guys, and they allowed me to be confident out there and just be me.
5: Jared, congratulations. Thank you for the time.
6: Appreciate you.
0: Thunder get the win in Game 5. They take a 3-2 series lead. They're one win away from a second straight appearance in the NBA Finals. ESPN analyst Kendrick Perkins.
9: It's a combination of a lot of things. Number one, I can't believe I'm about to say this, but Wimby got punked tonight.
10: Ooh.
9: He got punked. Isaiah Hartenstein, I played him on both ends of the floor. That's number one. Number two, I hate watching Wimby play when he comes into games and he settled for jump shots. He forgot that he was a big man first with guard skills. When he plays with force and he's in attack mode, this team, the Spurs, are unbeatable. But I thought tonight the Thunder, Isaiah Hartenstein, Jalen Williams, they did an excellent job from the start to finish of keeping the body on them, playing physical with him, and throughout the course of the game, we started to see for the first time that Wimby looked tired. He didn't have his legs, and that's because of the physical play by the two centers, the big man for the Oklahoma City Thunder.
2: What is it about their collective roster that enables somebody to be there when they need them?
9: Well, first of all, they got a coach that actually could coach. Kenny Atkinson might need to take notes, okay?
2: Whoa.
9: Dagnall threw Jared McCain up in the starting lineup. That's number one. We know that SGA is going to get his 30 every now and then or every night. And the big man, Chet, and Isaiah Hartenstein both had double-doubles. But the best player on the Thunder in this series has been Alex Caruso. He has been the Swiss Army knife. He will cut you everywhere but loose, and he has been playing outstanding basketball this entire conference finals on both ends of the floor. To me, I thought the Spurs came out the gates. They were in attack mode, and all of a sudden, Alex Caruso, the heart and soul of this team, came into the game and changed the whole dynamic of this game. He gave OKC life. He gave them belief. He gave them hope. Whatever word you want to name down a dictionary that lifts someone up, that's Alex Caruso. He has been unbelievable. I said this last week, and I'm going to say it again. He is a top five role player in NBA history.
0: Thunder, one win away from their second straight appearance in the finals. Alex Caruso, 22 points, 6 assists for OKC as they go to 11-2 this postseason. Spurs back-to-back road losses for the first time since mid-January. OKC, 3-2 series lead, Game 6, Thursday, 8:30 Eastern in San Antonio. We'll, of course, have it here on ESPN Radio, presented by Gusto. Celtics coach Joe Mazzulla named the NBA's Coach of the Year Tuesday, officially wrapping up the NBA's postseason award schedule. Speaking of coaches in the NBA, the Cavaliers are keeping theirs. ESPN insider Shams Charania.
11: Sources tell me that Kenny Atkinson will return as head coach of the Cleveland Cavaliers for his third season. His job is safe. Over his first 2 years as coach of the Cavaliers, he's had a franchise best win percentage of over 70%. The end was ugly, though. It was a sweep, 4-0 to the Cavs, or to the Knicks, I should say. But year-over-year growth for the Cavs, second round last season, coach of the year for Kenny Atkinson, the conference finals this year, and he's got the support of Donovan Mitchell and James Harden. And this is the first conference finals for the Cavaliers without a LeBron James-led team in 34 years. So there's a lot for the Cavaliers to deconstruct now over the coming days and weeks. I expect the Cavaliers front office to be opportunistic with potential roster upgrades this offseason.
0: The Cavaliers swept by the Knicks in that round. Changes perhaps coming. The thoughts of Kenny Smith?
12: Coach Atkinson said that they took a step.
0: Mm-hmm.
12: They took a step in terms of what it looks like on paper, meaning they got to the conference finals where the last years they did not. However, they also took a step backwards because they also were, it showed what you're vulnerable to to everyone else in the Eastern Conference. The way the Knicks beat them, they've shown how vulnerable they are. The one thing that the Cavaliers are going to have to do, it's not all about personnel. Yes, James will get older, and there's some other players that you have to think about, but they have to change their offensive strategy and philosophy. They have to include the two guys in the interior more and figure out a way to include them more, because when the game slows down, being a ball-dominant six-second dribbler is not productive. And that's why the Knicks lost last year, because Brunson had to do the six seconds or more dribbling. And then this year they said, no, we're going to add people to our bench, and we're going to have more ball movement and more body movement, and we're going to be tougher to guard. So what happens today? You have the first time where you had, what, 130 points and no 20-point scorer.
0: Yeah.
12: Because you have spread the wealth. That is exactly what the Cleveland Cavaliers have to do if they want to move forward, because they took a step forward and big, but they went a step backwards in terms of being vulnerable.
0: Wound up being swept in the conference finals. Straight ahead, everybody got a hit, but not everybody got a win. That's next. SportsCenter All Night continues. It's ESPN Radio.
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14: Could you have done that if you did not have your teammate to the inside of you or Malukas in front of you?
25: I would have gone for the maneuver either way. That's kind of all you can do in that situation with one lap shootout, and we all want it so bad. And yeah, I'm happy I gave it a go. 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
2: Lamar showed up to voluntary workouts yesterday.
3: Jesse Minter is trying to establish himself. The best way to do that, it starts with Lamar being there, even though it's voluntary.
4: For him to be there and establish on day one, I'm the leader, this is how we're going to do things around here, that felt important.
1: Lamar Jackson taking to the field on Tuesday as the Ravens began week two of their OTAs. He missed practice during the first week with, quote, a couple of things going on, according to new head coach Jesse Minter. ESPN's Jeremy Fowler.
5: The latest is the Ravens want to hammer out a deal with Jackson, and the fact that he's in the building and has had better attendance this offseason than last is a sign of good faith. But they got to get this to the finish line. Now, Jackson is his own agent, so at least they have him in person now. They can try to hammer this out. I have talked to some people around the league who at least wonder, since Jackson is 2 years away from free agency, it's been at times rocky with Baltimore on the contract front. Does he want to wait out this year, play it out, ball out, let the market go higher when, you know, Caleb Williams and Drake May and Jaden Daniels, all those guys could get new deals? His money would only go up at that point. So we'll see if Baltimore can close that gap in the next few months.
1: And he has been on the practice field. SportsCenter All Night, ESPN Radio. Monday, Memorial Day. Astros had three pitchers combined to no-hit the Rangers. Tuesday, the Rangers were not no-hit.
6: 1-2, and here it comes. And Peterson hits one high and deep to right field. Back goes Smith to the wall, and that ball is history. That's 10 rows up. A three-run Jimmy Jack for Jack Peterson. He has taken his time circling the bases. It's 8-0 Rangers in the first inning.
1: First inning. 105-3, the fan. Rangers, 8 runs. That's the second most in a first inning following a game where the team was no-hit in baseball history. Rangers beat the Astros 10-7. Astros' four-game win streak is snapped. 2-LA, Dodgers hosting the Rockies. This one turned into a blowout.
7: 0-2 pitch is swung on, hit in the air to center field and deep. It's got McCarthy turned around. He's back to the wall. It's gone. A home run for Mookie Betts. And he's dancing around second base, leaping and pumping his fist between second and third. Dodgers with a 2-0 lead. Mookie Betts, home run number 5. He swings, hits a high drive to left and deep. This ball back, and this ball is gone. A home run. Betts' second home run of the night. A 3-run shot, and the Dodgers lead it 13-1. A Mookie moment here in 2026 as Mookie announces he is back.
1: AM 570, LA Sports, Mookie Betts, 3-for-5. 2 of the 3 hits were home runs, drives in 5. Betts, 5 RBI, tied for the most in any game over the last 2 seasons. Shohei Ohtani was hit in the hand in the 4th inning. He was later subbed out. He is scheduled to start on Wednesday. Dodgers do get the win, 15-6. 5th time over the last 30 seasons they've had 35 wins through their first 55 games. On the other side of that coin, Cubs put up a run on Tuesday, but they gave up 12 to the Pirates.
8: And the 1-1. Driven towards center, playable. Garcia's going to make the catch. And the Pirates make it 2 in a row, and the Cubs have lost 10 consecutive games. The final tonight, Pirates 12, Cubs 1.
1: Cubs Radio Network, Pirates' fourth game with 10 or more runs this season. Third straight win overall. Cubs, meanwhile, 10 straight losses. ESPN analyst Eduardo Perez.
9: There's a couple things that you get a perfect storm from, right? The injuries that they have sustained on the pitching front is real. Cabrera now goes down to the IL with blisters in his hands. That just hurts and adds to it. But not being able to have the swing and miss from the pitching standpoint, I think hurts the Cubs. Look, they play really well defensively, up the middle. They've made some mistakes. Yes, they have. And then you look at the hitting part of it. Have they been successful staying within the zone? The answer is no. They've chased out of the zone. And if you look at guys that usually do not chase, you have guys on that roster that have been able to do that. But unfortunately for the Cubs, it has not been the right formula as of late. They played well a month ago, and then all of a sudden they can't figure things out, and they need to be aggressive trying to figure things out now in the zone offensively, something they haven't been able to do.
1: Cubs are the second team in baseball history to have multiple 10-game win streaks and a 10-game losing streak in the same season. Yankees pound the Royals.
10: Rosario drives that to right field. That ball is gone. It's off the top of the wall and gets out. Second home run of the night for Amed Rosario. Big smile on his face. He pumps the right fist and a four-hit night for Rosario.
1: As the Yankees beat the Royals 15-1, Yes Network with the call, 24 hits for the Yankees in the win. Angels get a bunch of runs with one swing.
10: Grissom awaits the pitch and swings at this one and lifts a high fly ball that's carrying deep out into right center field. And that ball is out of here. It's a grand slam for Vaughn Grissom. And the Angels are on top in this ball game. The Halos lead it 9-6.
1: Angels Radio AM 830. Angels a 10-6 win over Detroit. Detroit's seventh straight home loss. Are they right to keep their coach? That's next. It's ESPN Radio.
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1: Cubs lose to the Pirates. That's now 10 straight losses for Chicago. Vegas sweeps through the Western Conference Final. They will play for the Stanley Cup. Thunder, one win away from advancing to the NBA Finals.
2: 6 seconds to go. Oklahoma City clears the timeline. They've been on their feet for most of the fourth quarter, and the Oklahoma City Thunder take the pivotal fifth game, 127-114 over San Antonio, and they got a shot to return to the NBA Finals if they can win Thursday night in South Texas.
1: 127-114, Thunder with the win in Game 5. Shea Gilgeous-Alexander, 32 points as OKC bounces back from the Game 4 loss.
3: I think we just learned from our mistakes. We learned from what we talked about as a group, and we just applied it tonight. I think that is the most important thing. Like, a series, especially against a good team, is like a chess match. Like, you go back and forth with adjustments and game plans and switching the things and trying new things. And I think, like, they obviously punched us really good in Game 4. And we got better than the team that played Game 4 for Game 5.
1: 32 points for SGA, half of them coming from the free throw line. 16 of 17 from the line. 16 free throws, a playoff career high. Thunder get the win. They are a win away from a second straight appearance in the NBA Finals. You heard the game here on ESPN Radio as the Thunder pick up a 10th straight playoff win following a loss. Mark Kestisher, PJ Carlissimo had the call for us. Back to OKC. Mark?
2: Jay, thank you very much. The Oklahoma City Thunder, since the postseason 2 years ago, have not lost back-to-back playoff games. Tonight, in the crucial fifth game of this series, tied at 2 games apiece, Oklahoma City, PJ, got 32 points from Shea Gilgeous-Alexander. Coach Mark Degnalt pushed the right buttons. Jared McCain, he gave him a start, 18 of his 20 in the second half, and the Thunder now up 3-2 in the series.
4: Yeah, and how about the two bigs, Kesty? Kind of quietly, I mean, we talked about them all night, but Chet Holmgren was 6-for-9 from the field. Isaiah Hartenstein was 6-for-8. They both had double-doubles. 16 points, 11 boards for Chet, 12 points, 15 boards for Isaiah Hartenstein. They got the better of Victor Wembanyama. They held Victor to 20. But he took 4-for-15 shooting, and the SGA, as good as he was, the MVP, only shot 7-for-19 again. The defense has really been a problem for him, the way they're contesting him and the way they're being really physical. But, as usual, he gets himself to the free throw line, goes 16-for-17 from the free throw line. You see the OKC defense, if you just read the numbers, field goal percentage, 48% OKC, 40% San Antonio, 44 from 3, OKC, 29 from 3, 4, San Antonio. Excellent defensive performance. And guess who arguably, again, was the best player on the floor for the OKC Thunder? Alex Caruso.
2: Alex Caruso off the bench with a 22-point effort. So this is what we know. OKC last year twice, 2-2 at home, one game 5. They won both series, but they didn't close out on the road in Game 6. So San Antonio, the young Spurs at home, trying to force this to the limit coming up on Thursday night.
4: Well, they're going to need a super effort. There's no question about that. Both of these teams are getting tired the deeper they get into the series. Dylan Harper has not looked the same to me since his injury. De'Aaron Fox is limping, and he really struggled tonight. Devin Vassell, for the first time, struggled. More OKC Thunder stepping up, and we still have in the bullpen, I don't know whether we're going to see them, but you got J-Dub and A.J. Mitchell. Another aspect of this game that makes it more, even more impressive, the way OKC took care of business without two of their main cogs.
2: OKC would like to take care of business in six because the Knicks are waiting with a lot of rest, healthy, and on a generational run right now, having won 11 straight, waiting for their NBA Finals partner. We know this, Oklahoma City is one win away from making it back-to-back trips to the finals. They'll take a 3-2 series lead to San Antonio for Game 6 Thursday night here on ESPN Radio. Game 5 goes to Oklahoma City, 127-114 over San Antonio. For PJ Carlesimo, I'm Mark Kestisher right here on your home for the NBA, ESPN Radio, and the ESPN app. Let's go back to our pal Jay Reynolds in the studio.
1: All right, Mark. Thunder, third straight Game 5 win in a series tied 2-2. Game 6, as you mentioned, Thursday. We'll have it here on ESPN Radio. SportsCenter all night. Knicks, as you mentioned, Mark, waiting in the wings after their sweep of the Cavaliers. New York into the finals for the first time since 1999. They do it under Mike Brown, who took over as head coach a year ago when the franchise made a divisive coaching change. Former Knicks forward Charles Oakley.
5: I think every coach on the bench got a position to play in every quarter. Then they got another thing they do is they watch the matchups. On the other team put somebody in. They've got somebody in the game. If it don't fit, they match up. They get somebody off the bench. So I think really make some adjustments for playing guys. You know, even though you start, but if you see a matchup that the guy can't probably, you know, lay on like, you know, 34 quarters, see they like, they go to the bench. But the guys just been playing well. The coaching staff doing a great job. Mike Brown, you got to give him credit. He got them where they didn't go last year. And that was the key, get them to the finals.
1: Charles Oakley earlier on Freddie and Harry, weekday afternoons here on ESPN Radio. As for Cleveland, Cavs are swept in the conference finals, but they're keeping their coach, Kenny Atkinson, returning for a third season to lead the team with his staff after being swept. ESPN insider Brian Windhorst.
6: Kenny Atkinson's won almost 120 regular season games the last 2 years and led to the Cavs, I think, to maybe their eighth conference finals in 56 years of existence. Like, the fact that he would have to be verified to return is an indication of how bad the conference finals went. But okay, now look forward. James Harden holds the key to what happens with this Cavs offseason. Let me explain to you how. He has a $42 million player option. I expect him to waive that player option and enter into a new contract with the Cavs, a multi-year deal that would take that $42 million down a little bit and give him more guaranteed money long term. What that would accomplish is allow the Cavs to move into the second, move out of the second apron, which would give them the opportunity to potentially do some more business. What would that business be? Well, now here's where it gets complicated because there's several different pathways they could go. Look, the Knicks a year ago made the conference finals and they said, we believe in this team and we're going to bring them back and we're going to ride it again. And look what happened. They're in the finals. The difference was the Knicks team were very impressive in the playoffs last year, upset the Boston Celtics. The Cavs were 8-10 in the playoffs this year. So the question is, what do they do? Already this year, when they traded James Harden, 26-year-old Darius Garland for 36-year-old James Harden, they indicated they were willing to more invest in the now. So you ask yourself the question, will they be willing to touch any of their other young core players? Will they be looking at willing to touch Jared Allen? There's a market for him. That contract is a very valuable contract. Will they touch Evan Mobley, defensive player of the year last year, who would be considered untouchable? If they put Evan Mobley on the market, they would be able to get an incredible return for him, both either a star or potentially other high-quality players. Or will they chase someone in free agency? When I walked off the court yesterday, every Cavs fan I encountered, what about LeBron? What about LeBron? What about LeBron? As of right now, the Cavs are only in position to pay the minimum salary contract. That's $3 million. LeBron made over $50 million this year. He has not given an indication that he is willing to take that kind of drastic pay cut. He's also about to enter into some level of negotiation with the Lakers.
7: Right.
6: If there's a time that comes where we find out that LeBron is willing to take that kind of pay cut, then we shall talk about that. But right now, the Cavs are really not in position to even execute a sign-and-trade, much less a free agent contract. If LeBron indicates to them, I really, really want to come to Cleveland, then we could see some action. But right now, I think it's wait and see.
1: Next season, James Harden's going to be 37 years old, and in his 18th NBA season, he's an 11-time All-Star. But do the Cavs bring him back? Here's our Michael Wilbon.
8: It depends what you're judging. And we, as we sit here, Christine, in late May, I'm judging the playoffs. And James Harden has been a truly great regular season player. But we've all chronicled the May and June collapses. And he's not been great. He's not been close to great. Another game last night with more turnovers, I think six, than baskets, two. I mean, this goes on and on and on late in the playoffs. So what does Cleveland want? What's their goal? What's their ambition? Is it winning a championship? Because I don't know that this running it back. And by the way, we're told, Shams tells us, they're going to bring back the head coach. After that game won, in which he, Atkinson, was largely responsible for the failure of his team to get a 1-0 lead in the conference finals, and then telling us analytically they're winning these games. You can't have that. How serious is that program? How serious are the Cavaliers? And I really, the only thing I like that I've heard come from Donovan Mitchell, who apologized to the city of Cleveland because they deserve it. And I'm not one to look at Cleveland and say they quit last night. I'm not going to do that. I'm going to say that. Let my dear friend Charles Barkley take that, and he did. But they were dispirited. right? They gave up. I'm not going to say they quit. There's a difference to me between quitting and just being beaten into submission. They tapped out, the Cavaliers did. You want to run it back with that? You're going to give James Harden either $42 million because he's got the player option, or you could come up with something team-friendlier, like a two-year deal for, say, $56 million. I'm going off the top of my head here. But so that gets you less money per year, but does it help what you've got on the court? Is Cleveland putting out there a team that can beat the Knicks, that can beat Indiana when healthy, when Halliburton's healthy, that can beat the Celtics whenever they figure out what the hell they were doing this spring? No. And maybe not even Orlando under some new tutelage. So I don't see running this back, but I can't figure out anything Cleveland is doing or saying in the last week.
1: After being traded to the Cavs from the Clippers at the beginning of February, James Harden averaged 20.5 points per game, 7.5 assists, almost 5 rebounds per game in Cleveland in the regular season. SportsCenter All Night, ESPN Radio. Cavs, perhaps some changes on the way after being swept in the conference finals. Also swept in the conference final, hockey's best team from the regular season.
7: Makar has the puck with 9 seconds. Colorado can't get it in. At center ice, Eichel banks it in. This one will go to the final seconds, and this one is a home ice clincher.
1: Golden Knights advance to play for the Cup, Fox Sports 98.9. The Colorado Avalanche, meanwhile, swept in the conference finals. They're the 13th straight President's Trophy winner that fails to reach the Stanley Cup final. The last to make it was the Blackhawks in 2013. ESPN analyst PK Subban.
9: It's a tough pill to swallow. I don't think it's so much about what Colorado did. I think it's about what Vegas did. Like, we have to really give Vegas credit. If you have a hockey team and you want to teach them how to play winning hockey, just go watch the four games that Vegas played. From top to bottom, guys, they didn't really make too many mistakes. And when they did, there was no doubt. They just came right back. And, you know, John Tortorella said it. There's a winning culture there. You saw that in this series. Even when there was pushback from Colorado, they never wavered. I have yet to see a playoff series of a team that consistently did all the intangibles in winning hockey in the playoffs. The physicality and the finishing of the checks and the blocking shots, all world. Forget everything else. Just the commitment to wear your opponent down, block shots. That's what gets you to a Stanley Cup final. They were unbelievable at it, and that demoralized the Colorado Avalanche. Like, for me, Colorado never quit, but it was a difficult grind for them. Seeing guys like Manson and Burns getting worn down over this series is not something you're accustomed to seeing in the National Hockey League, and I'm sure those guys will tell you. So you got to give Vegas a lot of credit for what happened. I think Colorado's still one of the best teams in the league. Just this wasn't their week. The last 10 days, everything changed, and Vegas just came in playing the best hockey of the year, and it showed.
1: Vegas going to the Stanley Cup Final for the third time in their 9 seasons since their inception. SportsCenter All Night, ESPN Radio. College football, SEC Commissioner Greg Sankey making it clear he doesn't anticipate any decisions on the college football playoff at the meetings this week in Florida. Says there's still time ahead of the December deadline. The potential to expand the playoff to 24 teams continues to be a large topic, especially with other conferences pushing. ESPN's Heather Dinich.
10: SEC Commissioner Greg Sankey said he's not opposed to considering a 24-team playoff, but there are real concerns here about the possibility of watering down the field and also devaluing the regular season. They're trying to get as much information as possible to figure out where that tipping point is. But I will tell you, there are people here, like Tennessee Athletic Director Danny White, who have come out and publicly said they are in favor of a 24-team playoff. South Carolina coach Shane Beamer told me one thing they seem to agree on is every coach in the room, or a majority of them at least, want more action. access. As far as devaluing the regular season, Oklahoma coach Brent Venables said that with a 24-team playoff, teams are still going to be competing for seeding and home games, and the regular season will always matter.
11: 24 teams, the schedule, you got to figure that out, and the possible casualties of playoff expansion are conference title games played in the first weekend of December. What are you hearing about the future of the SEC championship game?
10: Well, SEC Commissioner Greg Sankey reminded everyone that there are contracts, and they are committed to those right now. But at the same time, Kirby Smart, Georgia's coach, came out today and said, look, if those conference championship games have to take a back seat, his biggest concern is the revenue. Sources have told me the SEC conference championship game generates between $80 to $100 million. So people want to know, will a 24-team field compensate for the loss of that money? But a lot of coaches here expressed fond memories of growing up and watching the SEC championship game and being a part of it and how important it is. And quite frankly, with a 9-game league schedule, Texas coach Steve Sarkisian said winning the SEC championship game this year could mean even more because it will be so much more difficult to get to it.
1: Georgia coach Kirby Smart backing the idea of having the SEC break away from the current structure to make its own rules if national rules are not adopted to the satisfaction of the SEC. First inning, lucky 13. That's next. SportsCenter All Night continues at ESPN Radio.
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27: My name is Ariel. 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
1: Cardinals 6-0. Orioles a 6-1 win over the Rays, who've lost their last three. Mets fall again. They fall to the Reds 7-2. 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
5: 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We're tied! 2-2! Number 19!
6: 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He caught enough of it.
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8: Swing and a high drive, deep right field. That ball is gone, and it's a grand slam for Jesus Sanchez. He blows it wide open with his first career grand slam. It's 8-1 Blue Jays in the bottom of the sixth.
2: Number 3.
1: Braves have baseball's best record on the road. They pick up another win at Fenway. 680 the Fan.
9: Guerrero drops the set to the letters. 1-2 to the plate. Harris a high, deep drive to center. Rafaela going back. Rafaela still back. And over his head, over the wall. Two-run homer, Michael Harris to the deepest part of the yard. Straightaway center field to the Braves. And on to their lead. It's now a 7-4 lead for the Braves here in the eighth.
2: Number 2.
1: Pivotal game 5 in Oklahoma City. And it's the home team moving in front in the conference finals. 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
7: Pass to McCain, open for three, takes it and makes it. Jaron McCain with a big triple, 6:11 to go. Timeout San Antonio.
2: Number 1.
1: Half of the Stanley Cup final is now set, and it took only 4 games. 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
11: Makar has the puck with 9 seconds. Colorado can't get it in. At center ice, Eichel banks it in. This one will go to the final seconds, and this one is a home ice clincher. For the first time in franchise history, the Knights clinch the Western Conference at T-Mobile Arena. For the third time in 9 years, they're going to the Stanley Cup Final.
1: They've won 6 straight. Tied for the longest in franchise postseason history, Jack Eichel.
12: I mean, we feel good. It was a heck of an effort from our group tonight. I think everyone stepped up and just a lot of commitment to winning. So really proud of the group tonight.
13: Obviously, the Tortorella component to this is also a massive part of the story. You took over late and then, 8 games left in the regular season and you won 7 of them. Now look at where you are. Like Mark Stone said after the game, it was a shot of adrenaline for us when he came in and took over. How would you describe the impact that he's had on your group?
12: Yeah, his impact's been tremendous. I think his ability to communicate his message with the group and, every day I think he finds a different way to get us going, and he's got a really, really good pulse on the room and the feeling and the situation that we're in. So from the minute that he came in, Torts has been awesome. It's been a lot of fun playing for him, and so much credit goes to him and the rest of the coaching staff.
1: Golden Knights won 39 regular season games, first team since the 2002 Hurricanes to make the final with fewer than 40 regular season wins. In the driver's seat in the West, that's next. SportsCenter All Night, it's ESPN Radio.
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13: Pass to Caruso, fake the three, back to SGA for three, and he hits it right at the end of the shot clock.
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12: Charging toward Lord Stanley's Cup.
15: Attempt to redirect it on goal by Dowd, but Kulak defended him well. Dowd gets it up top. Coughlin scores! The fortress erupts!
12: A moment 27 years in the making.
16: The most important thing as a coach that you have to do is to get your players to believe in you and what you're presenting. This basketball team right now, from the starting five to the bench that he believes in, that Tibbs did not believe in, those guys are playing top-notch basketball.
12: Plus, bad news, Cubs.
17: 2-2, swing high, fly ball toward the notch in deep left center field. 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Ismaelin Valdez!
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19: In the driver's seat, in one series, door closed in the other. SportsCenter All Night, ESPN Radio, ESPN app, Sirius XM Channel 80. Through the 82-game regular season, the Colorado Avalanche, best team in the NHL. They won 55 games, 121 points. They won the President's Trophy as the team with the best record in the regular season. But in the Western Conference Final against Vegas, Avs dropped the first two at home and then game three on the road. Tuesday in Vegas, Avs need a win to avoid a sweep. While Vegas looked to put the series away, Vegas scores the first two. Colorado adds one late in the third. Avs with the empty net trying to tie it up.
15: McCarr has the puck with 9 seconds. Colorado can't get it in. At center ice, Eichel banks it in. This one will go to the final seconds, and this one is a home ice clincher.
19: Fox Sports 98, 9-2-1, the final. Vegas sweeps the Western Conference Final. And as you heard, they've been in the NHL for 9 seasons. They're making their third trip to the Stanley Cup Final. Seventh team in NHL history to sweep a best of seven against the league's number one seed. John Tortorella taking the Golden Knights to play for the Stanley Cup. 20 seasons, the most between Stanley Cup Final appearances by a head coach all time. Won the Stanley Cup with the Lightning in 2004. Our Emily Kaplan caught up with Tortorella.
20: Don, you said you wanted to bring a confidence and a swagger in this group. What did you see in this series?
21: Yeah, we watched it right through the playoffs and comes to a little bit of a crescendo here, right? And they just don't waver. It's such a good group. I'm so proud of them. Now it starts, though. I consider we just played the playoffs. Now we're playing for the Stanley Cup.
20: 2 months ago, you're on the couch, you're in Florida, you're working with us. Now you're coaching again. You didn't know if you'd get that opportunity. What does it mean?
21: I feel so fortunate that Bill, Kelly, and George have given me the opportunity. I wasn't sure what was going to happen. And to join in with this group, the way the room is operated, and just the way the organization is, I'm thrilled and so fortunate.
20: You coach some great teams. Who would these guys remind you of?
21: Yeah, I don't know. You're catching me. I can't even think straight right now. But you know what they remind me? They remind me of a winner. They just know how to win. And like I said, now the real stuff starts. I consider the three rounds playoffs. Now we're playing for the Stanley Cup.
20: What are you most proud of right now? What are you most proud of?
21: Just the group. There's no one particular person that carries the weight. It's a group situation, and that's what kept us together. When you have the ebbs and flows, it's a good group of staying together with the camaraderie.
19: John Tortorella, one of three coaches to reach the Stanley Cup Final after taking over a team with 10 or fewer games left in the regular season. What did he bring to Vegas when he took over at the end of March? ESPN analyst PK Subban.
22: Experience, guidance, that's what you need from a coach. I think when he came in, these guys already know how to play. These guys know how to win. I'm just here to guide them. He did a lot more than just guide them. But, you know, my dad always says a parent's job is to clear the way, pave the way, and get out of the way. Well, Torts did just that with this group. He cleared the way for them. He gave them structure. He reminded them of how great they are and that they're capable of playing this way. Then they went out and did it. And they literally did it for 4 games. But this team has not looked back since John Tortorella has taken over. It's like a brand new team. And he's right. They are not playing in the playoffs now. They're playing for the Stanley Cup.
23: What they have collectively is really greater than their individual parts. What is it about, whether it's chemistry or cohesion or whatever, belief, like you said, Nicole, that makes this squad believe that they can go out there and not just take down the number one team in the league, but sweep them and go back to the Stanley Cup Final?
22: Mindset is definitely important. But if I was a coach watching and wanting to teach my team on how to win in the playoffs and how to play winning hockey, just go watch all 4 games in this series. Forget all the hockey that you've watched this playoffs. Go watch these 4 games because, to me, if the Vegas Golden Knights play like this again, they're going to like the result at the end of this whole run. It was a masterful effort from top to bottom, from the coaching to the goaltending to the adjustments to superstars like Eichel and Dorofeev and Mitch Marner, to the depth guys like Dylan Coughlin, who scored, Colton Sizes, Cole Azar, Cole Smith, who scored a big goal. Like, this is a top-to-bottom effort. It doesn't get better than this. This is the epitome of a team effort. And this is what you see from contending teams in the Stanley Cup playoffs. Winning the Stanley Cup is a team effort. Can't do it with just a coach. Can't do it with a couple stars. You got to have the whole group pulling on the rope, and Vegas does right now.
19: Vegas now off to the Stanley Cup final. They'll get either Montreal or Carolina. SportsCenter all night, ESPN Radio, NBA. A night ago, the Knicks closed out a sweep of the Cavs, advancing to their first appearance in the NBA Finals since 1999. They now wait in the wings for the winner of the Western Conference. Tuesday, Game 5 between the Spurs and the Thunder. They split the first four of their conference final series. Series tied 2-2. Pivotal Game 5 since, historically, the winner of Game 5 in a 2-2 series wins this series about 82% of the time. Tuesday in Oklahoma City. Home team looking to its MVP.
13: Now it's high up in the air. It is tipped and controlled by Oklahoma City.
14: 7-2 run by Oklahoma City since that 9-0.
13: Here's SGA, drives down the right side. Fox wards him off, turns, shoots, scores. SGA has 13.
14: He's taking the game over. Victor Wembanyama is on the bench. This is a critical point right now for San Antonio.
13: SGA against Castle. Stops, pops, and hits. SGA's got 19.
14: He has had a monster second quarter. Not just the free throws. The team is 14 for 14 in the second quarter from the free throw line.
13: SGA matching his entire game four output in the first half tonight.
19: Thunder would be up 11 at the break, and in the second half,
13: Lu Dort into the front court. Peels to his left, gets it in the hands of SGA. SGA pulls back, takes a three, and connects! 22 for Shai Gilgeous-Alexander. Mitch Johnson's seen enough. 2 minutes, 6 seconds into the third quarter. Timeout, San Antonio. 6:40 left in the third. Caruso lobs it too high for Holmgren. Gets it, and Wemby tried to block it, but Holmgren went up and stuffed it. Chet Holmgren takes on Wemby and wins it. Wemby coming down floor, just kind of staring at Holmgren after that hit. 87-73, Thunder.
19: Thunder in control in the fourth quarter. Oklahoma City would turn back any challenges the Spurs gave them.
13: 2:42 to go. Now to SGA, bodied just inside a half. Dribbles past the three-point line into the lane. Got deep and scored! They couldn't keep SGA out of the creases, and he's given the Thunder a 14-point edge.
14: They screened Wemby from helping out.
19: Thunder a 127-114 win in Game 5. Mark Kestacher, PJ Carlesimo called it right here on ESPN Radio. Thunder winning it at home. They take a 3-2 series lead. Shai Gilgeous-Alexander, 32 points, 9 assists. Jared McCain, 20 points, 3 rebounds, making his first start of the playoffs. And after the win, he spoke with our George Sedano.
0: Jared, this team rarely gets blown out. You got blown out in Game 4. What was said during the off days heading into this one that turned it around for you?
1: We know what to do. I think the main message was get back to our basics. We know we're coming to a home crowd. We got to show out for them. But being in the details, just staying in the game, staying in the moment, and being present.
0: Speaking of staying in the moment, the MVP got 32 tonight. You've been his teammate now for a while. What makes him so special?
1: Man, everything. This dude, he works super hard. He's a great leader for us, and he's always poised. No matter what the situation is, you trust him. And I think his consistency, he talks about it a lot, but that really shows out here.
0: You guys held Wembanyama to 4 of 16 shooting tonight. What went into that?
1: Just a team defense. All together as one. He's a great player. And being able to come together as one and guard him.
0: And then lastly, a lot's been made about you being traded from Philadelphia, but I don't think enough has been made about you coming here to a championship organization and trying to fit in and create a role for yourself. How have you fit in so seamlessly?
1: Man, this team, the staff, the coaches, like, they're so awesome. I really love being here, and they welcomed me. Like, every single, like, right when I got here, it was so easy to mesh in with these guys. Great group of guys, and they allowed me to be confident out there and just be me.
0: Jared, congratulations. Thank you for the time.
1: Appreciate you.
19: Thunder get the win in Game 5. They take a 3-2 series lead. They're one win away from a second straight appearance in the NBA Finals. ESPN analyst Kendrick Perkins.
2: It's a combination of a lot of things. Number one, I can't believe I'm about to say this, but Wimby got punked tonight.
6: Ooh.
2: He got punked. Isaiah Hartenstein, I played him on both ends of the floor. That's number one. Number two, I hate watching Wimby play when he comes into games and he settled for jump shots. He forgot that he was a big man first with guard skills. When he plays with force and he's in attack mode, this team, the Spurs, are unbeatable. But I thought tonight the Thunder, Isaiah Hartenstein, Jalen Williams, they did an excellent job from the start to finish of keeping the body on them, playing physical with him. And throughout the course of the game, we started to see for the first time that Wimby looked tired. He didn't have his legs, and that's because of the physical play by the two centers, the big man for the Oklahoma City Thunder.
23: What is it about their collective roster that enables somebody to be there when they need them?
2: Well, first of all, they got a coach that actually could coach. Kenny Atkinson might need to take notes, okay?
23: Whoa.
2: Dagnall threw Jared McCain up in the starting lineup. That's number one. We know that SGA is going to get his 30 every now and then or every night. And the big man, Chet, and Isaiah Hartenstein both had double-doubles. But the best player on the Thunder in this series has been Alex Caruso. He has been the Swiss Army knife. He will cut you everywhere but loose, and he has been playing outstanding basketball this entire conference finals on both ends of the floor. To me, I thought the Spurs came out the gates. They were in attack mode, and all of a sudden, Alex Caruso, the heart and soul of this team, came into the game and changed the whole dynamic of this game. He gave OKC life. He gave them belief. He gave them hope. Whatever word you want to name down a dictionary that lifts someone up, that's Alex Caruso. He has been unbelievable. I said this last week, and I'm going to say it again. He is a top five role player in NBA history.
19: Thunder, one win away from their second straight appearance in the finals. Alex Caruso, 22 points, 6 assists for OKC as they go to 11-2 this postseason. Spurs back-to-back road losses for the first time since mid-January. OKC, 3-2 series lead, Game 6, Thursday, 8:30 Eastern in San Antonio. We'll, of course, have it here on ESPN Radio, presented by Gusto. Celtics coach Joe Mazzulla named the NBA's Coach of the Year Tuesday, officially wrapping up the NBA's postseason award schedule. Speaking of coaches in the NBA, the Cavaliers are keeping theirs. ESPN insider Shams Charania.
7: Sources tell me that Kenny Atkinson will return as head coach of the Cleveland Cavaliers for his third season. His job is safe. Over his first 2 years as coach of the Cavaliers, he's had a franchise best win percentage of over 70%. The end was ugly, though. It was a sweep, 4-0 to the Cavs, or to the Knicks, I should say. But year over year growth for the Cavs, second round last season, coach of the year for Kenny Atkinson, the conference finals this year, and he's got the support of Donovan Mitchell and James Harden. And this is the first conference finals for the Cavaliers without a LeBron James led team in 34 years. So there's a lot for the Cavaliers to deconstruct now over the coming days and weeks. I expect the Cavaliers front office to be opportunistic with potential roster upgrades this offseason.
19: The Cavaliers swept by the Knicks in that round. Changes perhaps coming. The thoughts of Kenny Smith?
8: Coach Atkinson said that they took a step.
6: Mm-hmm.
8: They took a step in terms of what it looks like on paper, meaning they got to the conference finals where the last years they did not. However, they also took a step backwards because they also were, it showed what you're vulnerable to everyone else in the Eastern Conference. The way the Knicks beat them, they've shown how vulnerable they are. The one thing that the Cavaliers are going to have to do, it's not all about personnel. Yes, James will get older, and there's some other players that you have to think about, but they have to change their offensive strategy and philosophy. They have to include the two guys in the interior more and figure out a way to include them more, because when the game slows down, being a ball-dominant six-second dribbler is not productive. And that's why the Knicks lost last year. because Brunson had to do the six seconds of more dribbling. And then this year they said, no, we're going to add people to our bench and we're going to have more ball movement and more body movement and we're going to be tougher to guard. So what happens today? You have the first time where you had, what, 130 points and no 20-point scorer.
4: Yeah.
8: Because you have spread the wealth. That is exactly what the Cleveland Cavaliers have to do if they want to move forward, because they took a step forward and think, but they went a step backwards in terms of being vulnerable.
19: Wound up being swept in the conference finals. Straight ahead, everybody got a hit, but not everybody got a win. That's next. SportsCenter All Night continues. It's ESPN Radio.
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0: Lamar showed up to voluntary workouts yesterday.
1: Jesse Minter is trying to establish himself. The best way to do that, it starts with Lamar being there, even though it's voluntary.
2: For him to be there and establish on day one, I'm the leader, this is how we're going to do things around here, that felt important.
19: Lamar Jackson taking to the field on Tuesday as the Ravens began week two of their OTAs. He missed practice during the first week with, quote, a couple of things going on, according to new head coach Jesse Minter. ESPN's Jeremy Fowler.
4: The latest is the Ravens want to hammer out a deal with Jackson, and the fact that he's in the building and has had better attendance this offseason than last is a sign of good faith. But they got to get this to the finish line. Now, Jackson is his own agent, so at least they have him in person now. They can try to hammer this out. I have talked to some people around the league who at least wonder, since Jackson is 2 years away from free agency, it's been at times rocky with Baltimore on the contract front. Does he want to wait out this year, play it out, ball out, let the market go higher when, you know, Caleb Williams and Drake May and Jaden Daniels, those guys could get new deals? His money would only go up at that point. So we'll see if Baltimore can close that gap in the next few months.
19: And he has been on the practice field. Sports Center all night, ESPN Radio. Monday, Memorial Day, Astros had three pitchers combined to no-hit the Rangers. Tuesday, the Rangers were not no-hit.
7: 1-2, and here it comes. And Peterson hits one high and deep to right field. Back goes Smith to the wall, and that ball is history. That's 10 rows up. A three-run Jimmy Jack for Jack Peterson. He has taken his time circling the bases. It's 8-0 Rangers in the first inning.
19: First inning, 105-3 the fan. Rangers, 8 runs. That's the second most in a first inning following a game where the team was no-hit in baseball history. Rangers beat the Astros 10-7. Astros' four-game win streak is snapped. To L.A., Dodgers hosting the Rockies. This one turned into a blowout.
11: 0-2 pitch is swung on, hit in the air to center field and deep. It's got McCarthy turned around. He's back to the wall. It's gone. A home run for Mookie Betts. He's dancing around second base, leaping and pumping his fist between second and third. Dodgers with a 2-0 lead. Mookie Betts, home run number 5. He swings, hits a high drive to left and deep. This ball back, and this ball is gone. A home run. Betts' second home run of the night. A 3-run shot, and the Dodgers lead it 13-1. A Mookie moment here in 2026 as Mookie announces he is back.
19: AM 570, LA Sports, Mookie Betts, 3-for-5. 2 of the 3 hits were home runs, drives in 5. Betts, 5 RBI, tied for the most in any game over the last 2 seasons. Shohei Ohtani was hit in the hand in the 4th inning. He was later subbed out. He is scheduled to start on Wednesday. Dodgers do get the win, 15-6. 5th time over the last 30 seasons they've had 35 wins through their first 55 games. On the other side of that coin, Cubs put up a run on Tuesday, but they gave up 12 to the Pirates.
13: And the 1-1. Driven towards center, playable. Garcia's going to make the catch. And the Pirates make it 2 in a row, and the Cubs have lost 10 consecutive games. The final tonight, Pirates 12, Cubs 1.
19: Cubs Radio Network, Pirates 4th game with 10 or more runs this season. 3rd straight win overall. Cubs, meanwhile, 10 straight losses. ESPN analyst Eduardo Perez.
14: There's a couple things that you get a perfect storm from, right? The injuries that they have sustained on the pitching front is real. Cabrera now goes down to the IL with blisters in his hands. That just hurts and adds to it. But not being able to have the swing and miss from the pitching standpoint, I think hurts the Cubs. Look, they play really well defensively, up the middle. They've made some mistakes. Yes, they have. And then you look at the hitting part of it. Have they been successful staying within the zone? The answer is no. They've chased out of the zone. And if you look at guys that usually do not chase, you have guys on that roster that have been able to do that. But unfortunately for the Cubs, it has not been the right formula as of late. They played well a month ago, and then all of a sudden they can't figure things out, and they need to be aggressive trying to figure things out now in the zone offensively, something they haven't been able to do.
19: Cubs are the second team in baseball history to have multiple 10-game win streaks and a 10-game losing streak in the same season. Yankees pound the Royals.
15: Rosario drives that to right field. That ball is gone. Hits off the top of the wall and gets out. Rosario, big smile on his face. He pumps the right fist, and a four-hit night for Rosario.
19: As the Yankees beat the Royals 15-1, Yes Network with the call, 24 hits for the Yankees in the win. Angels get a bunch of runs with one swing.
5: Grissom awaits the pitch and swings at this one and lifts a high fly ball that's carrying deep out into right center field. And that ball is out of here. It's a grand slam for Vaughn Grissom. And the Angels are on top in this ball game. The Halos lead it 9-6.
19: Angels Radio AM 830. Angels a 10-6 win over Detroit. Detroit's seventh straight home loss. Are they right to keep their coach? That's next at ESPN Radio.
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19: Cubs lose to the Pirates. That's now 10 straight losses for Chicago. Vegas sweeps through the Western Conference Final. They will play for the Stanley Cup. Thunder, one win away from advancing to the NBA Finals.
0: 6 seconds to go. Oklahoma City clears the timeline. They've been on their feet for most of the fourth quarter, and the Oklahoma City Thunder take the pivotal fifth game, 127-114 over San Antonio, and they got a shot to return to the NBA Finals if they can win Thursday night in South Texas.
19: 127-114, Thunder with the win in Game 5. Shea Gilgeous-Alexander, 32 points as OKC bounces back from the Game 4 loss.
1: I think we just learned from our mistakes. We learned from what we talked about as a group, and we just applied it tonight. I think that is the most important thing. Like, a series, especially against a good team, is like a chess match. Like, you go back and forth with adjustments and game plans and switching the things and trying new things. And I think, like, they obviously punched us really good in Game 4. We got better than the team that played Game 4 for Game 5.
19: 32 points for SGA, half of them coming from the free throw line. 16 of 17 from the line. 16 free throws, a playoff career high. Thunder get the win. They are a win away from a second straight appearance in the NBA Finals. You heard the game here on ESPN Radio as the Thunder pick up a 10th straight playoff win following a loss. Mark Kestisher, PJ Carlissimo had the call for us. Back to OKC. Mark?
0: Jay, thank you very much. The Oklahoma City Thunder, since the postseason 2 years ago, have not lost back-to-back playoff games. Tonight, in the crucial fifth game of this series, tied at 2 games apiece, Oklahoma City, PJ, got 32 points from Shea Gilgeous-Alexander. Coach Mark Degnalt pushed the right buttons. Jared McCaney gave him a start, 18 of his 20 in the second half, and the Thunder now up 3-2 in the series.
2: Yeah, and how about the two bigs, Kesty? Kind of quietly, I mean, we talked about them all night, but Chet Holmgren was 6-for-9 from the field. Isaiah Hartenstein was 6-for-8. They both had double-doubles, 16 points, 11 boards for Chet, 12 points, 15 boards for Isaiah Hartenstein. They got the better of Victor Wembanyama. They held Victor to 20. But it took 4-for-15 shooting, and the SGA, as good as he was, the MVP, only shot 7-for-19 again. The defense has really been a problem for him, the way they're contesting him and the way they're being really physical. But, as usual, he gets himself to the free throw line, goes 16-for-17 from the free throw line. You see the OKC defense, if you just read the numbers, field goal percentage, 48% OKC, 40% San Antonio, 44 from 3, OKC, 29 from 3, 4, San Antonio. Excellent defensive performance. And guess who arguably, again, was the best player on the floor for the OKC Thunder? Alex Caruso.
0: Alex Caruso off the bench with a 22-point effort. So this is what we know. OKC last year twice, 2-2 at home, one game 5. They won both series, but they didn't close out on the road in Game 6. So San Antonio, the young Spurs at home, trying to force this to the limit coming up on Thursday night.
2: Well, they're going to need a super effort. There's no question about that. Both of these teams are getting tired the deeper they get into the series. Dylan Harper has not looked the same to me since his injury. De'Aaron Fox is limping, and he really struggled tonight. Devin Vassell, for the first time, struggled. More OKC Thunder stepping up, and we still have in the bullpen, I don't know whether we're going to see them, but you got J-Dub and A.J. Mitchell. Another aspect of this game that makes it more, even more impressive, the way OKC took care of business without two of their main cogs.
0: OKC would like to take care of business in six because the Knicks are waiting with a lot of rest, healthy, and on a generational run right now, having won 11 straight, waiting for their NBA Finals partner. We know this, Oklahoma City is one win away from making it back-to-back trips to the finals. They'll take a 3-2 series lead to San Antonio for Game 6 Thursday night here on ESPN Radio. Game 5 goes to Oklahoma City, 127-114 over San Antonio. For PJ Carlesimo, I'm Mark Kestisher right here on your home for the NBA, ESPN Radio, and the ESPN app. Let's go back to our pal Jay Reynolds in the studio.
19: All right, Mark, Thunder third straight Game 5 win in a series tied 2-2. Game 6, as you mentioned, Thursday. We'll have it here on ESPN Radio. SportsCenter all night. Knicks, as you mentioned, Mark, waiting in the wings after their sweep of the Cavaliers. New York into the finals for the first time since 1999. They do it under Mike Brown, who took over as head coach a year ago when the franchise made a divisive coaching change. Former Knicks forward Charles Oakley.
10: I think every coach on the bench got a position to play in every quarter. Then they got another thing they do is watch the matchups on the other team, put somebody in. They've got somebody in the game. If it don't fit, they match up. They get some off the bench. So I think really make some adjustments for playing guys. You know, even though you start, but if you see a matchup that the guy can't probably, you know, lay on like, you know, 34th quarter, see they like, they go to the bench. But the guys just been playing well. The coaching staff doing a great job. Mike Brown, you got to give him credit. He got them where they didn't go last year. And that was the key. Get them to the finals.
19: Charles Oakley earlier on Freddie and Harry. 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As for Cleveland, Cavs are swept in the conference finals, but they're keeping their coach, Kenny Atkinson, returning for a third season to lead the team with his staff after being swept. ESPN insider Brian Windhorst.
4: Kenny Atkinson's won almost 120 regular season games the last 2 years and led to the Cavs, I think, to maybe their eighth conference finals in 56 years of existence. Like, the fact that he would have to be verified to return is an indication of how bad the conference finals went. But okay, now look forward. James Harden holds the key to what happens with this Cavs offseason. Let me explain to you how. He has a $42 million player option. I expect him to waive that player option and enter into a new contract with the Cavs, a multi-year deal that would take that $42 million down a little bit and give him more guaranteed money long term. What that would accomplish is allow the Cavs to move into the second, move out of the second apron, which would give them the opportunity to potentially do some more business. What would that business be? Well, now here's where it gets complicated because there's several different pathways they could go. Look, the Knicks a year ago made the conference finals and they said, we believe in this team and we're going to bring them back and we're going to ride it again. And look what happened. They're in the finals. The difference was the Knicks team were very impressive in the playoffs last year, upset the Boston Celtics. The Cavs were 8-10 in the playoffs this year. So the question is, what do they do? Already this year, when they traded James Harden, 26-year-old Darius Garland for 36-year-old James Harden, they indicated they were willing to more invest in the now. So you ask yourself the question, will they be willing to touch any of their other young core players? Will they be looking at willing to touch Jared Allen? There's a market for him. That contract is a very valuable contract. Will they touch Evan Mobley, defensive player of the year last year, who would be considered untouchable? If they put Evan Mobley on the market, they would be able to get an incredible return for him, both either a star or potentially other high-quality players. Or will they chase someone in free agency? When I walked off the court yesterday, every Cavs fan I encountered, what about LeBron? What about LeBron? What about LeBron? As of right now, the Cavs are only in position to pay the minimum salary contract. That's $3 million. LeBron made over $50 million this year. He has not given an indication that he is willing to take that kind of drastic pay cut. He's also about to enter into some level of negotiation with the Lakers.
7: Right.
4: If there's a time that comes where we find out that LeBron is willing to take that kind of pay cut, then we shall talk about that. But right now, the Cavs are really not in position to even execute a sign-and-trade, much less for a free agent contract. If LeBron indicates to them, I really, really want to come to Cleveland, then we could see some action. But right now, I think it's wait and see.
19: Next season, James Harden's going to be 37 years old, and in his 18th NBA season, he's an 11-time All-Star. But do the Cavs bring him back? Here's our Michael Wilbon.
11: It depends what you're judging. And we, as we sit here, Christine, in late May, I'm judging the playoffs. And James Harden has been a truly great regular season player. But we've all chronicled the May and June collapses. And he's not been great. He's not been close to great. Another game last night with more turnovers, I think six, than baskets, two. I mean, this goes on and on and on late in the playoffs. So what does Cleveland want? What's their goal? What's their ambition? Is it winning a championship? Because I don't know that this running it back. And by the way, we're told, Shams tells us, they're going to bring back the head coach. After that game won, in which he, Atkinson, was largely responsible for the failure of his team to get a 1-0 lead in the conference finals, and then telling us analytically they're winning these games. You can't have that. How serious is that program? How serious are the Cavaliers? And I really, the only thing I like that I've heard come from Donovan Mitchell, who apologized to the city of Cleveland because they deserve it. And I'm not one to look at Cleveland and say they quit last night. I'm not going to do that. I'm going to say that. Let my dear friend Charles Barkley take that. And he did. But they were dispirited, right? They gave up. I'm not going to say they quit. There's a difference to me between quitting and just being beaten into submission. They tapped out, the Cavaliers did. You want to run it back with that? You're going to give James Harden either $42 million because he's got the player option, Or you could come up with something team friendlier, like a 2-year deal for, say, $56 million. I'm going off the top of my head here. But so that gets you less money per year. But does it help what you've got on the court? Is Cleveland putting out there a team that can beat the Knicks, that can beat Indiana when healthy, when Halliburton's healthy, that can beat the Celtics whenever they figure out what the hell they were doing this spring? No. And maybe not even Orlando under some new tutelage. So I don't see running this back, but I can't figure out anything Cleveland is doing or saying in the last week.
19: After being traded to the Cavs from the Clippers at the beginning of February, James Harden averaged 20.5 points per game, 7.5 assists, almost 5 rebounds per game in Cleveland in the regular season. SportsCenter all night, ESPN Radio. Cavs, perhaps some changes on the way after being swept in the conference finals. Also swept in the conference final, hockey's best team from the regular season.
7: Makar has the puck with 9 seconds. Colorado can't get it in. At center ice, Eichel banks it in. This one will go to the final seconds, and this one is a home ice clincher.
19: Golden Knights advance to play for the Cup, Fox Sports 98.9. The Colorado Avalanche, meanwhile, swept in the conference finals. They're the 13th straight President's Trophy winner that fails to reach the Stanley Cup final. The last to make it was the Blackhawks in 2013. ESPN analyst PK Subban.
13: It's a tough pill to swallow. I don't think it's so much about what Colorado did. I think it's about what Vegas did. Like, we have to really give Vegas credit. If you have a hockey team and you want to teach them how to play winning hockey, just go watch the 4 games that Vegas played. From top to bottom, guys, they didn't really make too many mistakes. And when they did, there was no doubt. They just came right back. And, you know, John Tortorella said it. There's a winning culture there. You saw that in this series. Even when there was pushback from Colorado, they never wavered. I have yet to see a playoff series of a team that consistently did all the intangibles in winning hockey in the playoffs. The physicality and the finishing of the checks and the blocking shots, all world. Forget everything else. Just the commitment to wear your opponent down, block shots. That's what gets you to a Stanley Cup final. They were unbelievable at it, and that demoralized the Colorado Avalanche. Like, for me, Colorado never quit, but it was a difficult grind for them. Seeing guys like Manson and Burns getting worn down over this series is not something you're accustomed to seeing in the National Hockey League, and I'm sure those guys will tell you. So you got to give Vegas a lot of credit for what happened. I think Colorado's still one of the best teams in the league. Just this wasn't their week. The last 10 days, everything changed, and Vegas just came in playing the best hockey of the year, and it showed.
19: Vegas going to the Stanley Cup Final for the third time in their 9 seasons since their inception. SportsCenter all night, ESPN Radio. College football, SEC Commissioner Greg Sankey making it clear he doesn't anticipate any decisions on the college football playoff at the meetings this week in Florida. Says there's still time ahead of the December deadline. The potential to expand the playoff to 24 teams continues to be a large topic, especially with other conferences pushing. ESPN's Heather Dinich.
14: SEC Commissioner Greg Sankey said he's not opposed to considering a 24-team playoff, but there are real concerns here about the possibility of watering down the field and also devaluing the regular season. They're trying to get as much information as possible to figure out where that tipping point is. But I will tell you, there are people here, like Tennessee Athletic Director Danny White, who have come out and publicly said they are in favor of a 24-team playoff. South Carolina coach Shane Beamer told me one thing they seem to agree on is every coach in the room, or a majority of them at least, want more access. As far as devaluing the regular season, Oklahoma coach Brent Venables said that with a 24-team playoff, teams are still going to be competing for seeding and home games, and the regular season will always matter.
15: 24 teams, the schedule, you got to figure that out, and the possible casualties of playoff expansion are conference title games played in the first weekend of December. What are you hearing about the future of the SEC championship game?
14: Well, SEC Commissioner Greg Sankey reminded everyone that there are contracts, and they are committed to those right now. But at the same time, Kirby Smart, Georgia's coach, came out today and said, look, if those conference championship games have to take a back seat, his biggest concern is the revenue. Sources have told me the SEC conference championship game generates between $80 to $100 million. So people want to know, will a 24-team field compensate for the loss of that money? But a lot of coaches here expressed fond memories of growing up and watching the SEC championship game and being a part of it and how important it is. And quite frankly, with a 9-game league schedule, Texas coach Steve Sarkisian said winning the SEC championship game this year could mean even more because it will be so much more difficult to get to it.
19: Georgia coach Kirby Smart backing the idea of having the SEC break away from the current structure to make its own rules if national rules are not adopted to the satisfaction of the SEC. First inning, lucky 13. That's next. SportsCenter All Night continues. It's ESPN Radio.
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0: How about a high drive to left by Marte? Crushed and gone. A home run for Cattell. It is his ninth of the season, and the Diamondbacks take a 6-2 lead.
1: And man, was that a rocket. 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
19: A shot at

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2: 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He caught it toward the end of the bat, but he's a strong man. 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
3: Number four.
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6: 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He blows it wide open with his first career grand slam. It's 8-1 Blue Jays in the bottom of the sixth.
3: Number three.
4: Braves have baseball's best record on the road. 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
7: Guerrero drops the set to the letters. 1-2 to the plate. Harris a high, deep drive to center. Rafaela going back. Rafaela still back. And over his head, over the wall. Two-run homer, Michael Harris to the deepest part of the yard. Straightaway center field, and the Braves add on to their lead. It's now a 7-4 lead for the Braves here in the eighth.
3: Number two.
4: Pivotal game five in Oklahoma City. And it's the home team moving in front in the conference finals. 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
5: 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Here's Vassell driving, goes left-hand, missed the layup, rebounded by the Thunder.
8: It has not been Devin Vassell's night.
5: Pass to McCain, open for three, takes it and makes it. Jaron McCain with a big triple, 6:11 to go. Timeout San Antonio.
3: Number one.
4: Half of the Stanley Cup final is now set, and it took only four games. 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
9: McCarr has the puck with 9 seconds. Colorado can't get it in. At center ice, Eichel banks it in. This one will go to the final seconds, and this one is a home ice clincher. For the first time in franchise history, the Knights clinch the Western Conference at T-Mobile Arena. For the third time in 9 years, they're going to the Stanley Cup Final.
4: They've won six straight. Tied for the longest in franchise postseason history. Jack Eichel?
10: I mean, we feel good. It was a heck of an effort from our group tonight. I think everyone stepped up and just a lot of commitment to winning. So really proud of the group tonight.
11: Obviously, the Tortorella component to this is also a massive part of the story. You took over late and then, you know, 8 games left in the regular season and you won 7 of them. Now look at where you are. Like Mark Stone said after the game, it was a shot of adrenaline for us when he came in and took over. How would you describe the impact that he's had on your group?
10: Yeah, his impact's been tremendous. I think his ability to communicate his message with the group and, every day I think he finds a different way to get us going. And he's got a really, really good pulse on the room and the feeling and the situation that we're in. So from the minute that he came in, Torts has been awesome. It's been a lot of fun playing for him, and so much credit goes to him and the rest of the coaching staff.
4: Golden Knights won 39 regular season games, first team since the 2002 Hurricanes to make the final with fewer than 40 regular season wins. In the driver's seat in the West, that's next. SportsCenter all night at ESPN Radio.
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12: 22.9, here's Miller. Miller's open. Fires. Yes! The Pacers do it. Reggie hits it at the buzzer. Reggie Miller at the buzzer. I don't believe it.
3: And we're just getting started. The NBA is on ESPN Radio. SportsCenter all night. More still to come.
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8: Charging toward Lord Stanley's Cup.
11: Attempt to redirect it on goal by Dowd, but Kulak defended him well. Dowd gets it up top. Coughlin, score! The fortress erupts!
8: A moment 27 years in the making.
12: The most important thing as a coach that you have to do is to get your players to believe in you and what you're presenting. 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
15: In the driver's seat, in one series, door closed in the other. 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Through the 82-game regular season, the Colorado Avalanche, best team in the NHL. They won 55 games, 121 points. They won the President's Trophy as the team with the best record in the regular season. But in the Western Conference Final against Vegas, Avs dropped the first two at home and then game three on the road. Tuesday in Vegas, Avs need a win to avoid a sweep. While Vegas looked to put the series away, Vegas scores the first two. Colorado adds one late in the third. Avs with the empty net trying to tie it up.
16: McCarr has the puck with 9 seconds. Colorado can't get it in. At center ice, Eichel banks it in. This one will go to the final seconds. And this one is a home ice clincher. For the first time in franchise history, the Knights clinch the Western Conference at T-Mobile.
15: Fox Sports 98.9-2-1, the final. Vegas sweeps the Western Conference final. And as you heard, they've been in the NHL for 9 seasons. They're making their third trip to the Stanley Cup Finals. Seventh team in NHL history to sweep a best of seven against the league's number one seed. John Tortorella taking the Golden Knights to play for the Stanley Cup. 20 seasons, the most between Stanley Cup final appearances by a head coach all time. Won the Stanley Cup with the Lightning in 2004. Our Emily Kaplan caught up with Tortorella.
17: Don, you said you wanted to bring a confidence and a swagger in this group. What did you see in this series?
18: Yeah, we watch it right through the playoffs and comes to a little bit of a crescendo here, right? And they just don't waver. It's such a good group. I'm so proud of them. Now it starts, though. I consider we just played the playoffs. Now we're playing for the Stanley Cup.
17: 2 months ago, you're on the couch, you're in Florida, you're working with us. Now you're coaching again. You didn't know if you'd get that opportunity. What does it mean?
18: I feel so fortunate that Bill, Kelly, and George, to give me the opportunity. I wasn't sure what was going to happen. And to join in with this group, the way the room is operated and just the way the organization is, I'm thrilled and so fortunate.
17: You coach some great teams. Who do these guys remind you of?
18: Yeah, I don't know. You're catching me. I can't even think straight right now. But you know what they remind me? They remind me of a winner. They just know how to win. And like I said, now the real stuff starts. I consider the three rounds playoffs. Now we're playing for the Stanley Cup.
17: What are you most proud of right now? What are you most proud of?
18: Just the group. Just the group. There's no one particular person that carries the weight. It's a group situation. And that's what kept us together. When you have the ebbs and flows, it's a good group of staying together with the camaraderie.
15: John Tortorella, one of three coaches to reach the Stanley Cup final after taking over a team with 10 or fewer games left in the regular season. What did he bring to Vegas when he took over at the end of March? ESPN analyst PK Subban.
19: Experience, guidance, that's what you need from a coach. I think when he came in, these guys already know how to play. These guys know how to win. I'm just here to guide them. He did a lot more than just guide them. But, you know, my dad always says a parent's job is to clear the way, pave the way, and get out of the way. Well, Torts did just that with this group. He cleared the way for them. He gave them structure. He reminded them of how great they are and that they're capable of playing this way. Then they went out and did it. And they literally did it for four games. But this team has not looked back since John Tortorella has taken over. It's like a brand new team, and he's right. They are not playing in the playoffs now. They're playing for the Stanley Cup.
20: What they have collectively is really greater than their individual parts. What is it about, whether it's chemistry or cohesion or whatever, belief, like you said, Nicole, that makes this squad believe that they can go out there and not just take down the number one team in the league, but sweep them and go back to the Stanley Cup final?
19: Mindset is definitely important. But if I was a coach watching and wanting to teach my team on how to win in the playoffs and how to play winning hockey, just go watch all four games in this series. Forget all the hockey that you've watched this playoffs. Go watch these four games, because to me, if the Vegas Golden Knights play like this again, they're going to like the result at the end of this whole run. It was a masterful effort from top to bottom, from the coaching to the goaltending to the adjustments to superstars like Eichel and Dorofeev and Mitch Marner, to the depth guys like Dylan Coughlin, who scored, Colton Sissons, Kolesar, Cole Smith, who scored a big goal. Like, this is a top-to-bottom effort. It doesn't get better than this. This is the epitome of a team effort, and this is what you see from contending teams in the Stanley Cup playoffs. Winning the Stanley Cup is a team effort. Can't do it with just a coach. Can't do it with a couple stars. You got to have the whole group pulling on the rope, and Vegas does right now.
15: Vegas now off to the Stanley Cup final. They'll get either Montreal or Carolina. SportsCenter all night, ESPN Radio, NBA. A night ago, the Knicks closed out a sweep of the Cavs, advancing to their first appearance in the NBA Finals since 1999. They now wait in the wings for the winner of the Western Conference. Tuesday, Game 5 between the Spurs and the Thunder. They split the first four of their conference final series. Series tied 2-2. Pivotal Game 5 since, historically, the winner of Game 5 in a 2-2 series wins this series about 82% of the time. Tuesday in Oklahoma City. Home team looking to its MVP.
21: Now it's high up in the air. It is tipped and controlled by Oklahoma City.
22: 7-2 run by Oklahoma City since that 9-0.
21: Here's SGA, drives down the right side, Fox wards him off, turns, shoots, scores. SGA has 13.
22: He's taking the game over. Victor Wembanyama is on the bench. This is a critical point right now for San Antonio.
21: SGA against Castle, stops, pops, and hits. SGA's got 19.
22: He has had a monster second quarter. Not just the free throws. The team is 14 for 14 in the second quarter from the free throw line.
21: SGA matching his entire game four output in the first half tonight.
15: Thunder would be up 11 at the break, and in the second half,
21: Lu Dort into the front court. Heels to his left, gets it in the hands of SGA. SGA pulls back, takes a three, and connects! 22 for Shai Gilgeous-Alexander. Mitch Johnson's seen it all. 2 minutes, 6 seconds into the third quarter. Timeout, San Antonio. 6:40 left in the third. Caruso lobs it too high for Holmgren. Gets it. And Wemby tried to block it, but Holmgren went up and stuffed it. Chet Holmgren takes on Wemby and wins it. Wemby coming down floor, just kind of staring at Holmgren after that hit. 87-73, Thunder.
15: Thunder in control in the fourth quarter. Oklahoma City would turn back any challenges the Spurs gave them.
21: 2:42 to go. Now to SGA, bodied just inside a half. Dribbles past the three-point line into the lane. Got deep and scored! They couldn't keep SGA out of the creases, and he's given the Thunder a 14-point edge.
22: They screened Wemby from helping out.
15: Thunder a 127-114 win in Game 5. Mark Kestacher, PJ Carlesimo called it right here on ESPN Radio. Thunder winning it at home. They take a 3-2 series lead. Shai Gilgeous-Alexander, 32 points, 9 assists. Jared McCain, 20 points, 3 rebounds, making his first start of the playoffs. And after the win, he spoke with our George Sedano.
0: Jared, this team rarely gets blown out. You got blown out in Game 4. What was said during the off days heading into this one that turned it around for you?
1: We know what to do. I think the main message was get back to our basics. We know we're coming to a home crowd. We got to show out for them. But being in the details, just staying in the game, staying in the moment, and being present.
0: Speaking of staying in the moment, the MVP got 32 tonight. You've been his teammate now for a while. What makes him so special?
1: Man, everything. This dude, he works super hard. He's a great leader for us, and he's always poised. No matter what the situation is, you trust him. And I think his consistency, he talks about it a lot, but that really shows out here.
0: You guys held Wembanyama to 4 of 16 shooting tonight. What went into that?
1: Just a team defense. All together as one. He's a great player. And being able to come together as one and guard him.
0: And then lastly, a lot's been made about you being traded from Philadelphia, but I don't think enough has been made about you coming here to a championship organization and trying to fit in and create a role for yourself. How have you fit in so seamlessly?
1: Man, this team, the staff, the coaches, like, they're so awesome. I really love being here, and they welcomed me. Like, every single, like, right when I got here, it was so easy to mesh in with these guys. Great group of guys, and they allow me to be confident out there and just be me.
0: Jared, congratulations. Thank you for the time.
1: Appreciate you.
15: Thunder get the win in Game 5. They take a 3-2 series lead. They're one win away from a second straight appearance in the NBA Finals. ESPN analyst Kendrick Perkins.
2: It's a combination of a lot of things. Number one, I can't believe I'm about to say this, but Wemby got punked tonight.
23: Ooh.
2: He got punked. Isaiah Hartenstein, I played him on both ends of the floor. That's number one. Number two, I hate watching Wemby play when he comes into games and he settled for jump shots. He forgot that he was a big man first with guard skills. When he plays with force and he's in attack mode, this team, the Spurs, are unbeatable. But I thought tonight the Thunder, Isaiah Hartenstein, Jalen Williams, they did an excellent job from the start to finish of keeping the body on them, playing physical with him, and throughout the course of the game, we started to see for the first time that Wemby looked tired. He didn't have his legs, and that's because of the physical play by the two centers, the big men for the Oklahoma City Thunder.
20: What is it about their collective roster that enables somebody to be there when they need them?
2: Well, first of all, they got a coach that actually could coach. Kenny Atkinson might need to take notes, okay?
20: Whoa.
2: Dagnall threw Jared McCain up in the starting lineup. That's number one. We know that SGA is going to get his 30 every now and then every night. And the big man, Chet, and Isaiah Hartenstein both had double-doubles. But the best player on the Thunder in this series has been Alex Caruso. He has been the Swiss Army knife. He will cut you everywhere but loose, and he has been playing outstanding basketball this entire conference finals on both ends of the floor. To me, I thought the Spurs came out the gates. They were in attack mode, and all of a sudden, Alex Caruso, the heart and soul of this team, came into the game and changed the whole dynamic of this game. He gave OKC life. He gave them belief. He gave them hope. Whatever word you want to name down a dictionary that lifts someone up, that's Alex Caruso. He has been unbelievable. I said this last week, and I'm going to say it again. He is a top five role player in NBA history.
15: Thunder, one win away from their second straight appearance in the finals. Alex Caruso, 22 points, 6 assists for OKC as they go to 11-2 this postseason. Spurs back-to-back road losses for the first time since mid-January. OKC 3-2 series lead, Game 6 Thursday, 8:30 Eastern in San Antonio. We'll, of course, have it here on ESPN Radio, presented by Gusto. Celtics coach Joe Mazzulla named the NBA's Coach of the Year Tuesday, officially wrapping up the NBA's postseason award schedule. Speaking of coaches in the NBA, the Cavaliers are keeping theirs. ESPN insider Shams Charania.
3: Sources tell me that Kenny Atkinson will return as head coach of the Cleveland Cavaliers for his third season. His job is safe. Over his first 2 years as coach of the Cavaliers, he's had a franchise best win percentage of over 70%. The end was ugly, though. It was a sweep, 4-0 to the Cavs, or to the Knicks, I should say. But year over year growth for the Cavs, second round last season, coach of the year for Kenny Atkinson, the conference finals this year, and he's got the support of Donovan Mitchell and James Harden. And this is the first conference finals for the Cavaliers without a LeBron James-led team in 34 years. So there's a lot for the Cavaliers to deconstruct now over the coming days and weeks. I expect the Cavaliers front office to be opportunistic with potential roster upgrades this offseason.
15: The Cavaliers swept by the Knicks in that round. Changes perhaps coming. The thoughts of Kenny Smith?
4: Coach Atkinson said that they took a step.
15: Mm-hmm.
4: They took a step in terms of what it looks like on paper, meaning they got to the conference finals where the last years they did not. However, they also took a step backwards because they also were, it showed what you're vulnerable to everyone else in the Eastern Conference. The way the Knicks beat them, they've shown how vulnerable they are. The one thing that the Cavaliers are going to have to do, it's not all about personnel. Yes, James will get older, and there's some other players that you have to think about, but they have to change their offensive strategy and philosophy. They have to include the two guys in the interior more and figure out a way to include them more, because when the game slows down, being a ball-dominant six-second dribbler is not productive. And that's why the Knicks lost last year, because Brunson had to do the six seconds or more dribbling. And then this year they said, no, we're going to add people to our bench, and we're going to have more ball movement and more body movement, and we're going to be tougher to guard. So what happens today? You have the first time where you had, what, 130 points and no 20-point scorer.
5: Yeah.
4: Because you have spread the wealth. That is exactly what the Cleveland Cavaliers have to do if they want to move forward, because they took a step forward and think, but they went a step backwards in terms of being vulnerable.
15: Wound up being swept in the conference finals. Straight ahead, everybody got a hit, but not everybody got a win. That's next. SportsCenter All Night continues. It's ESPN Radio.
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31: Lamar showed up to voluntary workouts yesterday.
32: Jesse Minter is trying to establish himself. The best way to do that, it starts with Lamar being there, even though it's voluntary.
33: For him to be there and establish on day one, I'm the leader, this is how we're going to do things around here, that felt important.
15: Lamar Jackson taking to the field on Tuesday as the Ravens began week two of their OTAs. He missed practice during the first week with, quote, a couple of things going on. According to new head coach Jesse Minter, ESPN's Jeremy Fowler.
34: The latest is the Ravens want to hammer out a deal with Jackson, and the fact that he's in the building and has had better attendance this offseason than last is a sign of good faith. But they got to get this to the finish line. Now, Jackson is his own agent, so at least they have him in person now. They can try to hammer this out. I have talked to some people around the league who at least wonder, since Jackson is 2 years away from free agency, it's been at times rocky with Baltimore on the contract front. Does he want to wait out this year, play it out, ball out, let the market go higher when, you know, Caleb Williams and Drake May and Jaden Daniels, those guys get good new deals? His money would only go up at that point. So we'll see if Baltimore can close that gap in the next few months.
15: And he has been on the practice field. SportsCenter All Night, ESPN Radio, Monday, Memorial Day. Astros had three pitchers combined to no-hit the Rangers. Tuesday, the Rangers were not no-hit.
35: 1-2, and here it comes. And Peterson hits one high and deep to right field. Back goes Smith to the wall, and that ball is history. That's 10 rows up. A three-run Jimmy Jack for Jack Peterson. He has taken his time circling the bases. It's 8-0 Rangers in the first inning.
15: First inning. 105-3 The Fan. Rangers, 8 runs. That's the second most in a first inning following a game where the team was no-hit in baseball history. Rangers beat the Astros 10-7. Astros' four-game win streak is snapped. 2LA, Dodgers hosting the Rockies. This one turned into a blowout.
0: 0-2 pitch is swung on, hit in the air to center field and deep. It's got McCarthy turned around. He's back to the wall. It's gone. A home run for Mookie Betts. And he's dancing around second base, leaping and pumping his fist between second and third. Dodgers with a 2-0 lead. Mookie Betts, home run number 5. He swings, hits a high drive to left and deep. This ball back, and this ball is gone. A home run. Betts' second home run of the night. A 3-run shot, and the Dodgers lead it 13-1. A Mookie moment here in 2026 as Mookie announces he is back.
15: AM 570, LA Sports, Mookie Betts 3-for-5. 2 of the 3 hits were home runs, drives in 5. Betts 5 RBI, tie for the most in any game over the last 2 seasons. Shohei Ohtani was hit in the hand in the 4th inning. He was later subbed out. He is scheduled to start on Wednesday. Dodgers do get the win 15-6. 5th time over the last 30 seasons they've had 35 wins through their first 55 games. On the other side of that coin, Cubs put up a run on Tuesday, but they gave up 12 to the Pirates.
1: And the 1-1. Driven towards center, playable. Garcia's going to make the catch. And the Pirates make it 2 in a row, and the Cubs have lost 10 consecutive games. The final tonight, Pirates 12, Cubs 1.
15: Cubs Radio Network, Pirates 4th game with 10 or more runs this season. 3rd straight win overall. Cubs, meanwhile, 10 straight losses. ESPN analyst Eduardo Perez.
2: There's a couple things that you get a perfect storm from, right? The injuries that they have sustained on the pitching front is real. Cabrera now goes down to the IL with blisters in his hands. That just hurts and adds to it. But not being able to have the swing and miss from the pitching standpoint, I think hurts the Cubs. Look, they play really well defensively, up the middle. They've made some mistakes. Yes, they have. And then you look at the hitting part of it. Have they been successful staying within the zone? The answer is no. They've chased out of the zone, and if you look at guys that usually do not chase, you have guys on that roster that have been able to do that. But unfortunately for the Cubs, it has not been the right formula as of late. They played well a month ago, and then all of a sudden they can't figure things out, and they need to be aggressive trying to figure things out now in the zone offensively, something they haven't been able to do.
15: Cubs are the second team in baseball history to have multiple 10-game win streaks and a 10-game losing streak in the same season. Yankees pound the Royals.
3: Rosario drives that to right field. That ball is gone. Hits off the top of the wall and gets out. Second home run of the night for Ahmed Rosario. Big smile on his face. He pumps the right fist, and a four-hit night for Rosario.
15: As the Yankees beat the Royals 15-1, Yes Network with the call, 24 hits for the Yankees in the win. Angels get a bunch of runs with one swing.
4: Grissom awaits the pitch and swings at this one and lifts a high fly ball that's carrying deep out into right center field, and that ball is out of here. It's a grand slam for Vaughn Grissom. And the Angels are on top in this ball game. The Halos lead it 9-6.
15: Angels Radio AM 830. Angels a 10-6 win over Detroit. Detroit's 7th straight home loss. Are they right to keep their coach? That's next at ESPN Radio.
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15: Cubs lose to the Pirates. That's now 10 straight losses for Chicago. Vegas sweeps through the Western Conference Final. They will play for the Stanley Cup. Thunder, one win away from advancing to the NBA Finals.
20: 6 seconds to go. Oklahoma City clears the timeline. They've been on their feet for most of the fourth quarter, and the Oklahoma City Thunder take the pivotal fifth game, 127-114 over San Antonio, and they got a shot to return to the NBA Finals if they can win Thursday night in South Texas.
15: 127-114, Thunder with the win in Game 5. Shea Gilgeous-Alexander, 32 points as OKC bounces back from the Game 4 loss.
21: I think we just learned from our mistakes. We learned from what we talked about as a group, and we just applied it tonight. I think that is the most important thing. Like, a series, especially against a good team, is like a chess match. Like, you go back and forth with adjustments and game plans and switching the things and trying new things. And I think, like, they obviously punched us really good in Game 4. We got better than the team that played Game 4 for Game 5.
15: 32 points for SGA, half of them coming from the free throw line. 16 of 17 from the line. 16 free throws, a playoff career high. Thunder get the win. They are a win away from a second straight appearance in the NBA Finals. You heard the game here on ESPN Radio as the Thunder pick up a 10th straight playoff win following a loss. Mark Kestisher, PJ Carlissimo had the call for us. Back to OKC. Mark.
20: Jay, thank you very much. The Oklahoma City Thunder, since the postseason 2 years ago, have not lost back-to-back playoff games. Tonight, in the crucial fifth game of this series, tied at 2 games apiece, Oklahoma City, PJ, got 32 points from Shea Gilgeous-Alexander. Coach Mark Degnault push the right buttons. Jared McCain, he gave him a start, 18 of his 20 in the second half, and the Thunder now up 3-2 in the series.
0: Yeah, and how about the two bigs, Kesty? Kind of quietly, I mean, we talked about them all night, but Chet Holmgren was 6-for-9 from the field. Isaiah Hartenstein was 6-for-8. They both had double-doubles. 16 points, 11 boards for Chet, 12 points, 15 boards for Isaiah Hartenstein. They got the better of Victor Wembanyama. They held Victor to 20, but it took 4-for-15 shooting. And the SGA, as good as he was, the MVP, only shot 7-for-19 again. The defense has really been a problem for him, the way they're contesting him and the way they're being really physical. But, as usual, he gets himself to the free throw line, goes 16-for-17 from the free throw line. You see the OKC defense, if you just read the numbers, field goal percentage, 48% OKC, 40% San Antonio, 44 from three, OKC, 29 from three for San Antonio. Excellent defensive performance. And guess who, arguably, again, was the best player on the floor for the OKC Thunder? Alex Caruso.
20: Alex Caruso off the bench with a 22-point effort. So this is what we know. OKC last year twice, 2-2 at home, one game five. They won both series, but they didn't close out on the road in game six. So San Antonio, the young Spurs at home, trying to force this to the limit coming up on Thursday night.
0: Well, they're going to need a super effort. There's no question about that. Both of these teams are getting tired the deeper they get into the series. Dylan Harper has not looked the same to me since his injury. De'Aaron Fox is limping, and he really struggled tonight. Devin Vassell, for the first time, struggled. More OKC Thunder stepping up, and we still have in the bullpen, I don't know whether we're going to see them, but you got J-Dub and A.J. Mitchell. Another aspect of this game that makes it more, even more impressive, the way OKC took care of business without two of their main cogs.
20: OKC would like to take care of business in six because the Knicks are waiting with a lot of rest, healthy, and on a generational run right now, having won 11 straight, waiting for their NBA Finals partner. We know this, Oklahoma City is one win away from making it back-to-back trips to the finals. They'll take a 3-2 series lead to San Antonio for Game 6 Thursday night here on ESPN Radio. Game 5 goes to Oklahoma City, 127-114 over San Antonio. For PJ Carlesimo, I'm Mark Kestisher right here on your home for the NBA, ESPN Radio, and the ESPN app. Let's go back to our pal Jay Reynolds in the studio.
10: All right, Mark. Thunder, third straight Game 5 win in a series tied 2-2. Game 6, as you mentioned, Thursday. We'll have it here on ESPN Radio. SportsCenter all night. Knicks, as you mentioned, Mark, waiting in the wings after their sweep of the Cavaliers. New York into the finals for the first time since 1999. They do it under Mike Brown, who took over as head coach a year ago when the franchise made a divisive coaching change. Former Knicks forward Charles Oakley.
22: I think every coach on the bench got a position to play in every quarter. Then they got another thing they do is they watch the matchups. On the other team put somebody in, they've got somebody in the game. If it don't fit, they match up, they get some off the bench. So I think it really makes some adjustments for playing guys. You know, even though you start, but if you see a matchup that the guy can't probably, you know, lay on, like, you know, 34 quarters, see they like, they go to the bench. But the guys just been playing well. The coaching staff doing a great job. Mike Brown, you got to give him credit. He got them where they didn't go last year. That was the key. Get them to the finals.
10: Charles Oakley earlier on Freddie and Harry. 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As for Cleveland, Cavs are swept in the conference finals, but they're keeping their coach, Kenny Atkinson, returning for a third season to lead the team with his staff after being swept. ESPN insider Brian Windhorst.
23: Kenny Atkinson's won almost 120 regular season games the last 2 years and led to the Cavs, I think, to maybe their eighth conference finals in 56 years of existence. Like, the fact that he would have to be verified to return is an indication of how bad the conference finals went. But okay, now look forward. James Harden holds the key to what happens with this Cavs offseason. Let me explain to you how. He has a $42 million player option. I expect him to waive that player option and enter into a new contract with the Cavs, a multi-year deal that would take that $42 million down a little bit and give him more guaranteed money long term. What that would accomplish is allow the Cavs to move into the second, move out of the second apron, which would give them the opportunity to potentially do some more business. What would that business be? Well, now here's where it gets complicated because there's several different pathways they could go. Look, the Knicks a year ago made the conference finals and they said, we believe in this team and we're going to bring them back and we're going to ride it again. And look what happened. They're in the finals. The difference was the Knicks team were very impressive in the playoffs last year, upsetting the Boston Celtics. The Cavs were 8-10. in the playoffs this year. So the question is, what do they do? Already this year, when they traded James Harden, 26-year-old Darius Garland for 36-year-old James Harden, they indicated they were willing to more invest in the now. So you ask yourself the question, will they be willing to touch any of their other young core players? Will they be looking at willing to touch Jared Allen? There's a market for him. That contract is a very valuable contract. Will they touch Evan Mobley, defensive player of the year last year, who would be considered untouchable? If they put Evan Mobley on the market, they would be able to get an incredible return for him, both either a star or potentially other high-quality players. Or will they chase someone in free agency? When I walked off the court yesterday, every Cavs fan I encountered, what about LeBron? What about LeBron? What about LeBron? As of right now, the Cavs are only in position to pay the minimum salary contract. That's $3 million. LeBron made over $50 million this year. He has not given an indication that he is willing to take that kind of drastic pay cut. He's also about to enter into some level of negotiation with the Lakers.
1: Right.
23: If there's a time that comes where we find out that LeBron is willing to take that kind of pay cut, then we shall talk about that. But right now, the Cavs are really not in position to even execute a sign-and-trade, much less for a free agent contract. If LeBron indicates to them, I really, really want to come to Cleveland, then we could see some action. But right now, I think it's wait and see.
10: Next season, James Harden's going to be 37 years old, and in his 18th NBA season, he's an 11-time All-Star. But do the Cavs bring him back? Here's our Michael Wilbon.
2: It depends what you're judging. And we, as we sit here, Christine, in late May, I'm judging the playoffs. And James Harden has been a truly great regular season player. But we've all chronicled the May and June collapses. And he's not been great. He's not been close to great. Another game last night with more turnovers, I think six, than baskets, two. I mean, it just, this goes on and on and on late in the playoffs. So what does Cleveland want? What's their goal? What's their ambition? Is it winning a championship? Because I don't know that this running it back. And by the way, we're told, Shams tells us, they're going to bring back the head coach. After that game one, in which he, Atkinson, was largely responsible for the failure of his team to get a 1-0 lead in the conference finals, and then telling us analytically they're winning these games. You can't have that. How serious is that program? How serious are the Cavaliers? And I really, the only thing I like that I've heard come from Donovan Mitchell, who apologized to the city of Cleveland because they deserve it. And I'm not one to look at Cleveland and say they quit last night. I'm not going to do that. I'm going to say that. Let my dear friend Charles Barkley take that, and he did. But they were dispirited, right? They gave up. I'm not going to say they quit. There's a difference to me between quitting and just being beaten into submission. They tapped out, the Cavaliers did. You want to run it back with that? You're going to give James Harden either $42 million because he's got the player option, or you could come up with something team-friendlier, like a 2-year deal for, say, $56 million. I'm going off the top of my head here. But so that gets you less money per year. But does it help what you've got on the court? Is Cleveland putting out there a team that can beat the Knicks, that can beat Indiana when healthy, when Halliburton's healthy, that can beat the Celtics whenever they figure out what the hell they were doing this spring? No. And maybe not even Orlando under some new tutelage. So I don't see running this back, but I can't figure out anything Cleveland is doing or saying in the last week.
10: After being traded to the Cavs from the Clippers at the beginning of February, James Harden averaged 20.5 points per game, 7.5 assists, almost 5 rebounds per game in Cleveland in the regular season. SportsCenter All Night, ESPN Radio. Cavs, perhaps some changes on the way after being swept in the conference finals. Also swept in the conference final, hockey's best team from the regular season.
3: Makar has the puck with 9 seconds. Colorado can't get it in. At center ice, Eichel banks it in. This one will go to the final seconds, and this one is a home ice clincher.
10: Golden Knights advance to play for the Cup, Fox Sports 98.9. The Colorado Avalanche, meanwhile, swept in the conference finals. They're the 13th straight President's Trophy winner that fails to reach the Stanley Cup final. The last to make it was the Blackhawks in 2013. ESPN analyst PK Subban.
1: It's a tough pill to swallow. I don't think it's so much about what Colorado did. I think it's about what Vegas did. Like, we have to really give Vegas credit. If you have a hockey team and you want to teach them how to play winning hockey, just go watch the four games that Vegas played. From top to bottom, guys, they didn't really make too many mistakes. And when they did, there was no doubt. They just came right back. And, you know, John Tortorella said it. There's a winning culture there. You saw that in this series. Even when there was pushback from Colorado, they never wavered. I have yet to see a playoff series of a team that consistently did all the intangibles in winning hockey in the playoffs. The physicality and the finishing of the checks and the blocking shots, all world. Forget everything else. Just the commitment to wear your opponent down, block shots. That's what gets you to a Stanley Cup final. They were unbelievable at it, and that demoralized the Colorado Avalanche. Like, for me, Colorado never quit, but it was a difficult grind for them. Seeing guys like Manson and Burns getting worn down over this series is not something you're accustomed to seeing in the National Hockey League, and I'm sure those guys will tell you. So you got to give Vegas a lot of credit for what happened. I think Colorado's still one of the best teams in the league. Just this wasn't their week. The last 10 days, everything changed, and Vegas just came in playing the best hockey of the year, and it showed.
10: Vegas going to the Stanley Cup Final for the third time in their 9 seasons since their inception. SportsCenter All Night, ESPN Radio, College Football, SEC Commissioner Greg Sankey making it clear he doesn't anticipate any decisions on the college football playoff at the meetings this week in Florida. Says there's still time ahead of the December deadline. The potential to expand the playoff to 24 teams continues to be a large topic, especially with other conferences pushing. ESPN's Heather Dinich.
4: SEC Commissioner Greg Sankey said he's not opposed to considering a 24-team playoff, but there are real concerns here about the possibility of watering down the field and also devaluing the regular season. They're trying to get as much information as possible to figure out where that tipping point is. But I will tell you, there are people here, like Tennessee Athletic Director Danny White, who have come out and publicly said they are in favor of a 24-team playoff. South Carolina coach Shane Beamer told me one thing they seem to agree on is every coach in the room, or a majority of them at least, want more access. As far as devaluing the regular season, Oklahoma coach Brent Venables said that with a 24-team playoff, teams are still going to be competing for seeding and home games, and the regular season will always matter.
14: 24 teams, the schedule, you got to figure that out, and the possible casualties of playoff expansion are conference title games played in the first weekend of December. What are you hearing about the future of the SEC championship game?
4: Well, SEC Commissioner Greg Sankey reminded everyone that there are contracts, and they are committed to those right now. But at the same time, Kirby Smart, Georgia's coach, came out today and said, look, if those conference championship games have to take a back seat, his biggest concern is the revenue. Sources have told me the SEC conference championship game generates between $80 to $100 million. So people want to know, will a 24-team field compensate for the loss of that money? But a lot of coaches here expressed fond memories of growing up and watching the SEC championship game and being a part of it and how important it is. And quite frankly, with a 9-game league schedule, Texas coach Steve Sarkisian said winning the SEC championship game this year could mean even more because it will be so much more difficult to get to it.
10: Georgia coach Kirby Smart backing the idea of having the SEC break away from the current structure to make its own rules if national rules are not adopted to the satisfaction of the SEC. First inning, lucky 13. That's next. SportsCenter All Night continues at ESPN Radio.
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1: 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On the diamond, how about the shot we saw in San Francisco?
2: How about a high drive to left by Marte? Crushed and gone. A home run for Cattell. It is his ninth of the season, and the Diamondbacks take a 6-2 lead.
3: And man, was that a rocket. Took 95 and turned it around at 114 miles an hour.
1: A shot it was. Arizona Sports 98-7. Diamondbacks beat the Giants 7-5. That home run, 452 feet, his ninth of the season. Longest homer for a Diamondbacks player this season. 10 450-foot homers since joining the Diamondbacks in 2018. Leads the team, does Marte. Diamondbacks, 9 wins in the last 10, all against the Giants or the Rockies. In San Diego, Padres and Phillies.
4: Harper blasts it right field, hooking towards the pole, and it is gone. A rocket by Bryce Harper. A first inning home run, his 13th home run of the season. And the Phillies are on the board first yet again.

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4: Number three.
5: Braves have baseball's best record on the road. They pick up another win at Fenway. 680 the Fan.
6: Guerrero drops the set to the letters. 1-2 to the plate. Harris a high, deep drive to center. Rafaela going back. Rafaela still back. And over his head, over the wall. Two-run homer, Michael Harris to the deepest part of the yard. Straightaway center field, and the Braves add on to their lead. It's now a 7-4 lead for the Braves here in the eighth.
4: Number two.
5: Pivotal game five in Oklahoma City. And it's the home team moving in front in the conference finals. Mark Testacher with our call.
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7: It has not been Devin Vassell's night.
3: Pass to McCain, open for three, takes it and makes it. Jaron McCain with a big triple, 6:11 to go. Timeout San Antonio.
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5: Half of the Stanley Cup final is now set, and it took only four games. 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
8: Makar has the puck with 9 seconds. Colorado can't get it in. At center ice, Eichel banks it in. This one will go to the final seconds, and this one is a home ice clincher. For the first time in franchise history, the Knights clinch the Western Conference at T-Mobile Arena. For the third time in 9 years, they're going to the Stanley Cup Final.
5: They've won six straight. Tied for the longest in franchise postseason history, Jack Eichel.
9: I mean, we feel good. It was a heck of an effort from our group tonight. I think everyone stepped up and just a lot of commitment to winning. So really proud of the group tonight.
10: Obviously, the Tortorella component to this is also a massive part of the story. You took over late and then, you know, 8 games left in the regular season and you won 7 of them. Now look at it, where you are. Like Mark Stone said after the game, it was a shot of adrenaline for us when he came in and took over. How would you describe the impact that he's had on your group?
9: Yeah, his impact's been tremendous. I think his ability to communicate his message with the group and, every day I think he finds a different way to get us going, and he's got a really, really good pulse on the room and the feeling and the situation that we're in. So from the minute that he came in, Torts has been awesome. It's been a lot of fun playing for him, and so much credit goes to him and the rest of the coaching staff.
5: Golden Knights won 39 regular season games, first team since the 2002 Hurricanes to make the final with fewer than 40 regular season wins. In the driver's seat in the West, that's next. SportsCenter All Night, it's ESPN Radio.
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13: Pass to Caruso, fake the three, back to SGA, 4-3, and he hits it right at the end of the shot clock.
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12: Charging toward Lord Stanley's Cup.
15: Attempt to redirect it on goal by Dowd, but Kulak defended him well. Dowd gets it up top. Coughlin, score! The fortress erupts!
12: A moment 27 years in the making.
16: The most important thing as a coach that you have to do is to get your players to believe in you and what you're presenting. This basketball team right now, from the starting five to the bench that he believes in, that Tibbs did not believe in, those guys are playing top-notch basketball.
12: Plus, bad news, Cubs.
17: 2-2, swing high, fly ball toward the notch in deep left center field. 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Home run! It's Merlin Valdez!
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19: In the driver's seat, in one series, door closed in the other. SportsCenter All Night, ESPN Radio, ESPN app, Sirius XM Channel 80. Through the 82-game regular season, the Colorado Avalanche, best team in the NHL. They won 55 games, 121 points. They won the President's Trophy as the team with the best record in the regular season. But in the Western Conference Final against Vegas, Avs dropped the first two at home and then game three on the road. Tuesday in Vegas, Avs need a win to avoid a sweep. While Vegas looked to put the series away, Vegas scores the first two. Colorado adds one late in the third. Avs with the empty net trying to tie it up.
20: Makar has the puck with 9 seconds. Colorado can't get it in. At center ice, Eichel banks it in. This one will go to the final seconds. And this one is a home ice clincher.
19: Fox Sports 98.9, 2-1, the final. Vegas sweeps the Western Conference Final. And as you heard, they've been in the NHL for 9 seasons. They're making their third trip to the Stanley Cup Final. Seventh team in NHL history to sweep a best of seven against the league's number one seed. John Tortorella taking the Golden Knights to play for the Stanley Cup. 20 seasons, the most between Stanley Cup Final appearances by a head coach all time. Won the Stanley Cup with the Lightning in 2004. Our Emily Kaplan caught up with Tortorella.
7: Don, you said you wanted to bring a confidence and a swagger in this group. What did you see in this series?
21: Yeah, we watched it right through the playoffs and comes to a little bit of a crescendo here, right? And they just don't waver. It's such a good group. I'm so proud of them. Now it starts, though. I consider we just played the playoffs. Now we're playing for the Stanley Cup.
7: 2 months ago, you're on the couch, you're in Florida, you're working with us. Now you're coaching again. You didn't know if you'd get that opportunity. What does it mean?
21: I feel so fortunate that Bill, Kelly, and George have given me the opportunity. I wasn't sure what was going to happen. And to join in with this group, the way the room is operated, and just the way the organization is, I'm thrilled and so fortunate.
7: You coach some great teams. Who do these guys remind you of?
21: Yeah, I don't know. You're catching me. I can't even think straight right now. But you know what they remind me? They remind me of a winner. They just know how to win. And like I said, now the real stuff starts. I consider the three rounds playoffs. Now we're playing for the Stanley Cup.
7: What are you most proud of right now? What are you most proud of?
21: Just the group. Just the group. There's no one particular person that carries the weight. It's a group situation, and that's what kept us together. When you have the ebbs and flows, it's a good group of staying together with the camaraderie.
19: John Tortorella, one of three coaches to reach the Stanley Cup final after taking over a team with 10 or fewer games left in the regular season. What did he bring to Vegas when he took over at the end of March? ESPN analyst PK Subban.
22: Experience, guidance, that's what you need from a coach. I think when he came in, these guys already know how to play. These guys know how to win. I'm just here to guide them. He did a lot more than just guide them. But, you know, my dad always says a parent's job is to clear the way, pave the way, and get out of the way. Well, Torts did just that with this group. He cleared the way for them. He gave them structure. He reminded them of how great they are and that they're capable of playing this way. Then they went out and did it. And they literally did it for four games. But this team has not looked back since John Tortorella has taken over. It's like a brand new team. And he's right. They are not playing in the playoffs now. They're playing for the Stanley Cup.
23: What they have collectively is really greater than their individual parts. What is it about, whether it's chemistry or cohesion or whatever, belief, like you said, Nicole, that makes this squad believe that they can go out there and not just take down the number one team in the league, but sweep them and go back to the Stanley Cup final?
22: Mindset is definitely important. But if I was a coach watching and wanting to teach my team on how to win in the playoffs and how to play winning hockey, just go watch all four games in this series. Forget all the hockey that you've watched this playoffs. Go watch these four games, because to me, if the Vegas Golden Knights play like this again, they're going to like the result at the end of this whole run. It was a masterful effort from top to bottom, from the coaching to the goaltending to the adjustments to superstars like Eichel and Dorofeev and Mitch Marner, to the depth guys like Dylan Coughlin, who scored, Colton Sissons, Cole Azar, Cole Smith, who scored a big goal. Like, this is a top-to-bottom effort. It doesn't get better than this. This is the epitome of a team effort, and this is what you see from contending teams in the Stanley Cup playoffs. Winning the Stanley Cup is a team effort. Can't do it with just a coach, can't do it with a couple stars. You got to have the whole group pulling on the rope, and Vegas does right now.
19: Vegas now off to the Stanley Cup final. They'll get either Montreal or Carolina. SportsCenter all night, ESPN Radio, NBA. A night ago, the Knicks closed out a sweep of the Cavs, advancing to their first appearance in the NBA Finals since 1999. They now wait in the wings for the winner of the Western Conference. Tuesday, Game 5 between the Spurs and the Thunder. They split the first four of their conference final series. Series tied 2-2. Pivotal Game 5 since, historically, the winner of Game 5 in a 2-2 series wins this series about 82% of the time. Tuesday in Oklahoma City, home team looking to its MVP.
13: Now it's high up in the air. It is tipped and controlled by Oklahoma City.
24: 7-2 run by Oklahoma City since that 9-0.
13: Here's SGA, drives down the right side, Fox wards the ball, turns, shoots, scores. SGA has 13.
24: He's taking the game over. Victor Wembanyama is on the bench. This is a critical point right now for San Antonio.
13: SGA against Castle, stops, pops, and hits. SGA's got 19.
24: He has had a monster second quarter, not just the free throws. The team is 14 for 14 in the second quarter from the free throw line.
0: SGA matching his entire game four output in the first half tonight.
19: Thunder would be up 11 at the break, and in the second half,
0: Lu Dort into the front court. Peels to his left, gets it in the hands of SGA. SGA pulls back, takes a three, and connects! 22 for Shai Gilgeous-Alexander. Mitch Johnson's seen it off. 2 minutes, 6 seconds into the third quarter. Timeout, San Antonio. 6:40 left in the third. Caruso lobs it too high for Holmgren. Gets it, and Wemby tried to block it, but Holmgren went up and stuffed it. Chet Holmgren takes on Wemby and wins it. Wemby coming down floor, just kind of staring at Holmgren after that hit. 87-73, Thunder.
19: Thunder in control in the fourth quarter. Oklahoma City would turn back any challenges the Spurs gave them.
0: 2:42 to go. Now to SGA, bodied just inside a half. Dribbles past the three-point line into the lane. Got deep and scored! They couldn't keep SGA out of the creases, and he's given the Thunder a 14-point edge.
24: They screened Wemby from helping out.
19: Thunder a 127-114 win in Game 5. Mark Kestacher, PJ Carlesimo called it right here on ESPN Radio. Thunder winning it at home. They take a 3-2 series lead. Shai Gilgeous-Alexander, 32 points, 9 assists. Jared McCain, 20 points, 3 rebounds, making his first start of the playoffs. And after the win, he spoke with our George Sedano.
1: Jared, this team rarely gets blown out. You got blown out in Game 4. What was said during the off days heading into this one that turned it around for you?
2: We know what to do. I think the main message was to get back to our basics. We know we're coming to a home crowd. We got to show out for them. But being in the details, just staying in the game, staying in the moment, and being present.
1: Speaking of staying in the moment, the MVP got 32 tonight. You've been his teammate now for a while. What makes him so special?
2: Man, everything. This dude, he works super hard. He's a great leader for us, and he's always poised. No matter what the situation is, you trust him. And I think his consistency, he talks about it a lot, but that really shows out here.
1: You guys held Wembanyama to 4 of 16 shooting tonight. What went into that?
2: Just a team defense. All together as one. He's a great player. And being able to come together as one and guard him.
1: And then lastly, a lot's been made about you being traded from Philadelphia, but I don't think enough has been made about you coming here to a championship organization and trying to fit in and create a role for yourself. How have you fit in so seamlessly?
2: Man, this team, the staff, the coaches, like, they're so awesome. I really love being here, and they welcomed me. Like, every single, like, right when I got here, it was so easy to mesh in with these guys. Great group of guys, and they allow me to be confident out there and just be me.
1: Jared, congratulations. Thank you for the time.
2: Appreciate you.
19: Thunder get the win in Game 5. They take a 3-2 series lead. They're one win away from a second straight appearance in the NBA Finals. ESPN analyst Kendrick Perkins.
5: It's a combination of a lot of things. Number one, I can't believe I'm about to say this, but Wemby got punked tonight.
6: Ooh.
5: He got punked. Isaiah Hartenstein, I played him on both ends of the floor. That's number one. Number two, I hate watching Wemby play when he comes into games and he settled for jump shots. He forgot that he was a big man first with guard skills. When he plays with force and he's in attack mode, this team, the Spurs, are unbeatable. But I thought tonight the Thunder, Isaiah Hartenstein, Jalen Williams, they did an excellent job from the start to finish of keeping the body on them, playing physical with them, and throughout the course of the game, we started to see for the first time that Wemby looked tired. He didn't have his legs, and that's because of the physical play by the two centers, the big men for the Oklahoma City Thunder.
23: What is it about their collective roster that enables somebody to be there when they need them?
5: Well, first of all, they got a coach that actually could coach. Kenny Atkinson might need to take notes, okay?
23: Whoa.
5: Dagnall threw Jared McCain up in the starting lineup. That's number one. We know that SGA is going to get his 30 every now and then or every night. And the big man, Chet, and Isaiah Hartenstein both had double-doubles. But the best player on the Thunder in this series has been Alex Caruso. He has been the Swiss Army knife. He will cut you everywhere but loose, and he has been playing outstanding basketball this entire conference finals on both ends of the floor. To me, I thought the Spurs came out the gates. They were in attack mode, and all of a sudden, Alex Caruso, the heart and soul of this team, came into the game and changed the whole dynamic of this game. He gave OKC life. He gave them belief. He gave them hope. Whatever word you want to name down a dictionary that lifts someone up, that's Alex Caruso. He has been unbelievable. I said this last week, and I'm going to say it again. He is a top five role player in NBA history.
19: Thunder, one win away from their second straight appearance in the finals. Alex Caruso, 22 points, 6 assists for OKC as they go to 11-2 this postseason. Spurs back-to-back road losses for the first time since mid-January. OKC, 3-2 series lead, Game 6, Thursday, 8:30 Eastern in San Antonio. We'll, of course, have it here on ESPN Radio, presented by Gusto. Celtics coach Joe Mazzulla named the NBA's Coach of the Year Tuesday, officially wrapping up the NBA's postseason award schedule. Speaking of coaches in the NBA, the Cavaliers are keeping theirs. ESPN insider Shyam Charania.
3: Sources tell me that Kenny Atkinson will return as head coach of the Cleveland Cavaliers for his third season. His job is safe. Over his first 2 years as coach of the Cavaliers, he's had a franchise best win percentage of over 70%. The end was ugly, though. It was a sweep, 4-0 to the Cavs, or to the Knicks, I should say. But year over year growth for the Cavs, second round last season, coach of the year for Kenny Atkinson, the conference finals this year, and he's got the support of Donovan Mitchell and James Harden. And this is the first conference finals for the Cavaliers without a LeBron James led team in 34 years. So there's a lot for the Cavaliers to deconstruct now over the coming days and weeks. I expect the Cavaliers front office to be opportunistic with potential roster upgrades this offseason.
19: The Cavaliers swept by the Knicks in that round. Changes perhaps coming. The thoughts of Kenny Smith?
4: Coach Atkinson said that they took a step.
19: Mm-hmm.
4: They took a step in terms of what it looks like on paper, meaning they got to the conference finals where the last years they did not. However, they also took a step backwards because they also were, it showed what you're vulnerable to everyone else in the Eastern Conference. The way the Knicks beat them, they've shown how vulnerable they are. The one thing that the Cavaliers are going to have to do, it's not all about personnel. Yes, James will get older, and there's some other players that you have to think about, but they have to change their offensive strategy and philosophy. They have to include the two guys in the interior more and figure out a way to include them more, because when the game slows down, being a ball-dominant six-second dribbler is not productive. And that's why the Knicks lost last year, because Brunson had to do the 6 seconds of more dribbling. And then this year they said, no, we're going to add people to our bench, and we're going to have more ball movement and more body movement, and we're going to be tougher to guard. So what happens today? You have the first time where you had, what, 130 points and no 20-point scorer.
6: Yeah.
4: Because you have spread the wealth. That is exactly what the Cleveland Cavaliers have to do if they want to move forward, because they took a step forward in big, but they went a step backwards in terms of being vulnerable.
19: Wound up being swept in the conference finals. Straight ahead, everybody got a hit, but not everybody got a win. That's next. SportsCenter All Night continues. It's ESPN Radio.
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36: Lamar showed up to voluntary workouts yesterday.
37: Jesse Minter is trying to establish himself. The best way to do that, it starts with Lamar being there, even though it's voluntary.
38: For him to be there and establish on day one, I'm the leader, this is how we're going to do things around here, that felt important.
19: Lamar Jackson taking to the field on Tuesday as the Ravens began week two of their OTAs. He missed practice during the first week with, quote, a couple of things going on, according to new head coach Jesse Minter. ESPN's Jeremy Fowler.
39: The latest is the Ravens want to hammer out a deal with Jackson, and the fact that he's in the building and has had better attendance this offseason than last is a sign of good faith. But they got to get this to the finish line. Now, Jackson is his own agent, so at least they have him in person now. They can try to hammer this out. I have talked to some people around the league who at least wonder, since Jackson is 2 years away from free agency, it's been at times rocky with Baltimore on the contract front. Does he want to wait out this year, play it out, ball out, let the market go higher when, you know, Caleb Williams and Drake May and Jaden Daniels, those guys could get new deals? His money would only go up at that point. So we'll see if Baltimore can close that gap in the next few months.
19: And he has been on the practice field. Sports Center All Night, ESPN Radio, Monday, Memorial Day. Astros had three pitchers combined to no-hit the Rangers. Tuesday, the Rangers were not no-hit.
40: One and two.
0: And here it comes. And Peterson hits one high and deep to right field. Back goes Smith to the wall, and that ball is history. That's 10 rows up. A three-run Jimmy Jack for Jack Peterson. He has taken his time circling the bases. It's 8-0 Rangers in the first inning.
19: First inning, 105-3 the Fan. Rangers, 8 runs. That's the second most in the first inning following a game where the team was no-hit in baseball history. Rangers beat the Astros 10-7. Astros' four-game win streak is snapped. To L.A., Dodgers hosting the Rockies. This one turned into a blowout.
1: 0-2 pitch is swung on, hit in the air to center field and deep. It's got McCarthy turned around. He's back to the wall. It's gone. A home run for Mookie Betts. And he's dancing around second base, leaping and pumping his fist between second and third. Dodgers with a 2-0 lead. Mookie Betts, home run number 5. He swings, hits a high drive to left and deep. This ball back, and this ball is gone. A home run. Betts' second home run of the night. A 3-run shot, and the Dodgers lead it 13-1. A Mookie moment here in 2026 as Mookie announces he is back.
19: AM 570, LA Sports, Mookie Betts 3-for-5. 2 of the 3 hits were home runs, drives in 5. Betts 5 RBI, tied for the most in any game over the last 2 seasons. Shohei Ohtani was hit in the hand in the 4th inning. He was later subbed out. He is scheduled to start on Wednesday. Dodgers do get the win, 15-6. Fifth time over the last 30 seasons they've had 35 wins through their first 55 games. On the other side of that coin, Cubs put up a run on Tuesday, but they gave up 12 to the Pirates.
2: And the 1-1. Driven towards center, playable. Garcia's going to make the catch. And the Pirates make it 2 in a row, and the Cubs have lost 10 consecutive games. The final tonight, Pirates 12, Cubs 1.
19: Cubs Radio Network, Pirates' fourth game with 10 or more runs this season. Third straight win overall. Cubs, meanwhile, 10 straight losses. ESPN analyst Eduardo Perez.
3: There's a couple things that you get a perfect storm from, right? The injuries that they have sustained on the pitching front is real. Cabrera now goes down to the IL with blisters in his hands. That just hurts and adds to it. But not being able to have the swing and miss from the pitching standpoint, I think hurts the Cubs. Look, they play really well defensively, up the middle. They've made some mistakes. Yes, they have. And then you look at the hitting part of it. Have they been successful staying within the zone? The answer is no. They've chased out of the zone. And if you look at guys that usually do not chase, you have guys on that roster that have been able to do that. But unfortunately for the Cubs, it has not been the right formula as of late. They played well a month ago, and then all of a sudden they can't figure things out, and they need to be aggressive trying to figure things out now in the zone offensively, something they haven't been able to do.
19: Cubs are the second team in baseball history to have multiple 10-game win streaks and a 10-game losing streak in the same season. Yankees pound the Royals.
4: Rosario drives that to right field. That ball is gone. Hits off the top of the wall and gets out. Second home run of the night for Amed Rosario. Big smile on his face. He pumps the right fist, and a four-hit night for Rosario.
19: As the Yankees beat the Royals 15-1, Yes Network with the call, 24 hits for the Yankees in the win. Angels get a bunch of runs with one swing.
5: Grissom awaits the pitch and swings at this one and lifts a high fly ball that's carrying deep out into right center field, and that ball is out of here. It's a grand slam for Vaughn Grissom. And the Angels are on top in this ball game. The Halos lead it 9-6.
19: 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Angels a 10-6 win over Detroit. Detroit's seventh straight home loss. Are they right to keep their coach? That's next at ESPN Radio.
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19: Cubs lose to the Pirates. That's now 10 straight losses for Chicago. Vegas sweeps through the Western Conference Final. They will play for the Stanley Cup. Thunder, one win away from advancing to the NBA Finals.
34: 6 seconds to go. Oklahoma City clears the timeline. They've been on their feet for most of the fourth quarter, and the Oklahoma City Thunder take the pivotal fifth game, 127-114 over San Antonio, and they got a shot to return to the NBA Finals if they can win Thursday night in South Texas.
19: 127-114, Thunder with the win in Game 5. Shai Gilgeous-Alexander, 32 points as OKC bounces back from the Game 4 loss.
23: I think we just learned from our mistakes. We learned from what we talked about as a group, and we just applied it tonight. I think that is the most important thing. Like, a series, especially against a good team, is like a chess match. Like, you go back and forth with adjustments and game plans and switching the things and trying new things. And I think, like, they obviously punched us really good in Game 4. We got better than the team that played Game 4 for Game 5.
19: 32 points for SGA, half of them coming from the free throw line. 16 of 17 from the line. 16 free throws, a playoff career high. Thunder get the win. They are a win away from a second straight appearance in the NBA Finals. You heard the game here on ESPN Radio as the Thunder pick up a 10th straight playoff win following a loss. Mark Hestetscher, PJ Carlissimo have the call for us. Back to OKC. Mark?
0: Jay, thank you very much. The Oklahoma City Thunder, since the postseason 2 years ago, have not lost back-to-back playoff games. Tonight, in the crucial fifth game of this series, tied at two games apiece, Oklahoma City, PJ, got 32 points from Shai Gilgeous-Alexander. Coach Mark Daigneault pushed the right buttons. Jared McCain, he gave him a start, 18 of his 20 in the second half, and the Thunder now up 3-2 in the series.
1: Yeah, and how about the two bigs, Kesty? Kind of quietly, I mean, we talked about them all night, but Chet Holmgren was 6-for-9 from the field. Isaiah Hartenstein was 6-for-8. They both had double-doubles. 16 points, 11 boards for Chet, 12 points, 15 boards for Isaiah Hartenstein. They got the better of Victor Wembanyama. They held Victor to 20, but he took 4-for-15 shooting. And the SGA, as good as he was, the MVP, only shot 7-for-19 again. The defense has really been a problem for him, the way they're contesting him and the way they're being really physical. But, as usual, he gets himself to the free throw line, goes 16-for-17 from the free throw line. You see the OKC defense, if you just read the numbers, field goal percentage, 48% OKC, 40% San Antonio, 44 from 3 OKC, 29 from 3 for San Antonio. Excellent defensive performance. And guess who, arguably again, was the best player on the floor for the OKC Thunder? Alex Caruso.
0: Alex Caruso off the bench with a 22-point effort. So this is what we know. OKC last year twice, 2-2 at home, one game five. They won both series, but they didn't close out on the road in game six. So San Antonio, the young Spurs at home, trying to force this to the limit coming up on Thursday night.
1: Well, they're going to need a super effort. There's no question about that. Both of these teams are getting tired the deeper they get into the series. Dylan Harper has not looked the same to me since his injury. De'Aaron Fox is limping, and he really struggled tonight. Devin Vassell, for the first time, struggled. More OKC Thunder stepping up, and we still have in the bullpen, I don't know whether we're going to see them, but you got J-Dub and A.J. Mitchell. Another aspect of this game that makes it more, even more impressive, the way OKC took care of business without two of their main cogs.
0: OKC would like to take care of business in six because the Knicks are waiting with a lot of rest, healthy, and on a generational run right now, having won 11 straight, waiting for their NBA Finals partner. We know this, Oklahoma City is one win away from making it back-to-back trips to the finals. They'll take a 3-2 series lead to San Antonio for Game 6 Thursday night here on ESPN Radio. Game 5 goes to Oklahoma City, 127-114 over San Antonio. For PJ Carlissimo, I'm Mark Kestetscher right here on your home for the NBA, ESPN Radio, and the ESPN app. Let's go back to our pal Jay Reynolds in the studio.
19: All right, Mark. Thunder, third straight Game 5 win in a series tied 2-2. Game 6, as you mentioned, Thursday. We'll have it here on ESPN Radio. SportsCenter all night. Knicks, as you mentioned, Mark, waiting in the wings after their sweep of the Cavaliers. New York into the finals for the first time since 1999. They do it under Mike Brown, who took over as head coach a year ago when the franchise made a divisive coaching change. Former Knicks forward Charles Oakley.
2: I think every coach on the bench got a position to play in every quarter. Then they got another thing they do is watch the matchups on the other team, put somebody in. They've got somebody in the game. If it don't fit, they match up, they'll get them off the bench. So I think really make some adjustments for playing guys, you know, even though you start, but if you see a matchup that the guy can't probably, you know, lay on, like, you know, 34 quarters, see they like, they go to the bench. But the guys just been playing well. The coaching staff doing a great job. Mike Brown, you got to give him credit. He got them where they didn't go last year. That was the key. Get them to the finals.
19: Charles Oakley earlier on Freddie and Harry. 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As for Cleveland, Cavs are swept in the conference finals, but they're keeping their coach, Kenny Atkinson, returning for a third season to lead the team with his staff after being swept. ESPN insider Brian Windhorst.
3: Kenny Atkinson's won almost 120 regular season games the last 2 years and led to the Cavs, I think, to maybe their 8 conference finals in 56 years of existence. Like, the fact that he would have to be verified to return is an indication of how bad the conference finals went. But okay, now look forward. James Harden holds the key to what happens with this Cavs offseason. Let me explain to you how. He has a $42 million player option. I expect him to waive that player option and enter into a new contract with the Cavs, a multi-year deal that would take that $42 million down a little bit and give him more guaranteed money long term. What that would accomplish is allow the Cavs to move out of the second apron, which would give them the opportunity to potentially do some more business. What would that business be? Well, now here's where it gets complicated, because there's several different pathways they could go. Look, the Knicks a year ago made the conference finals, and they said, we believe in this team, and we're going to bring them back, and we're going to ride it again. And look what happened. They're in the finals. The difference was the Knicks team were very impressive in the playoffs last year, upsetting the Boston Celtics. The Cavs were 8-10 in the playoffs this year. So the question is, what do they do? Already this year, when they traded James Harden, 26-year-old Darius Garland for 36-year-old James Harden, they indicated they were willing to more invest in the now. So you ask yourself the question, will they be willing to touch any of their other young core players? Will they be looking at willing to touch Jared Allen? There's a market for him. That contract is a very valuable contract. Will they touch Evan Mobley, a defensive player of the year last year, who would be considered untouchable? If they put Evan Mobley on the market, they would be able to get an incredible return for him, and both either a star or potentially other high-quality players. Or will they chase someone in free agency? When I walked off the court yesterday, every Cavs fan I encountered, what about LeBron? What about LeBron? What about LeBron? As of right now, the Cavs are only in position to pay the minimum salary contract. That's $3 million. LeBron made over $50 million this year. He has not given an indication that he is willing to take that kind of drastic pay cut. He's also about to enter into some level of a negotiation with the Lakers.
4: Right.
3: If there's a time that comes where we find out that LeBron is willing to take that kind of pay cut, then we shall talk about that. But right now, the Cavs are really not in position to even execute a sign-and-trade, much less for a free agent contract. If LeBron indicates to them, I really, really want to come to Cleveland, then we could see some action. But right now, I think it's wait and see.
19: Next season, James Harden's going to be 37 years old, and in his 18th NBA season, he's an 11-time All-Star. But do the Cavs bring him back? Here's our Michael Wilbon.
5: It depends what you're judging. And we, as we sit here, Christine, in late May, I'm judging the playoffs. And James Harden has been a truly great regular season player. But we've all chronicled the May and June collapses. And he's not been great. He's not been close to great. Another game last night with more turnovers, I think 6, than baskets, 2. I mean, this goes on and on and on late in the playoffs. So what does Cleveland want? What's their goal? What's their ambition? Is it winning a championship? Because I don't know that this running it back. And by the way, we're told, Shams tells us, they're going to bring back the head coach. After that game won, in which he, Atkinson, was largely responsible for the failure of his team to get a 1-0 lead in the conference finals, and then telling us analytically they're winning these games. You can't have that. How serious is that program? How serious are the Cavaliers? And I really, the only thing I like that I've heard come from Donovan Mitchell, who apologized to the city of Cleveland because they deserve it. And I'm not one to look at Cleveland and say they quit last night. I'm not going to do that. I'm going to say that. Let my dear friend Charles Barkley take that. And he did. But they were dispirited, right? They gave up. I'm not going to say they quit. There's a difference to me between quitting and just being beaten into submission. They tapped out, the Cavaliers did. You want to run it back with that? You're going to give James Harden either $42 million because he's got the player option, or you could come up with something team-friendlier, like a 2-year deal for, say, $56 million. I'm going off the top of my head here. But so that gets you less money per year. But does it help what you've got on the court? Is Cleveland putting out there a team that can beat the Knicks, that can beat Indiana when healthy, when Halliburton's healthy, that can beat the Celtics whenever they figure out what the hell they were doing this spring? No. And maybe not even Orlando under some new tutelage. So I don't see running this back, but I can't figure out anything Cleveland is doing or saying in the last week.
19: After being traded to the Cavs from the Clippers at the beginning of February, James Harden averaged 20.5 points per game, 7.5 assists, almost 5 rebounds per game in Cleveland in the regular season. SportsCenter All Night, ESPN Radio. Cavs perhaps Some changes on the way after being swept in the conference finals. Also swept in the conference final, hockey's best team from the regular season.
4: Makar has the puck with 9 seconds. Colorado can't get it in. At center ice, Eichel banks it in. This one will go to the final seconds, and this one is a home ice clincher.
19: Golden Knights advance to play for the Cup, Fox Sports 98.9. The Colorado Avalanche, meanwhile, swept in the conference finals. They're the 13th straight President's Trophy winner that fails to reach the Stanley Cup final. The last to make it was the Blackhawks in 2013. ESPN analyst PK Subban.
6: It's a tough pill to swallow. I don't think it's so much about what Colorado did. I think it's about what Vegas did. Like, we have to really give Vegas credit. If you have a hockey team and you want to teach them how to play winning hockey, just go watch the four games that Vegas played. From top to bottom, guys, they didn't really make too many mistakes. And when they did, there was no doubt. They just came right back. And, you know, John Tortorella said it. There's a winning culture there. You saw that in this series. Even when there was pushback from Colorado, they never wavered. I have yet to see a playoff series of a team that consistently did all the intangibles in winning hockey in the playoffs. The physicality and the finishing of the checks and the blocking shots, all world. Forget everything else. Just the commitment to wear your opponent down, block shots. That's what gets you to a Stanley Cup final. They were unbelievable at it, and that demoralized the Colorado Avalanche. Like, for me, Colorado never quit. But it was a difficult grind for them. Seeing guys like Manson and Burns getting worn down over this series is not something you're accustomed to seeing in the National Hockey League. And I'm sure those guys will tell you. So you got to give Vegas a lot of credit for what happened. I think Colorado's still one of the best teams in the league. Just this wasn't their week. The last 10 days, everything changed. And Vegas just came in playing the best hockey of the year, and it showed.
19: Vegas going to the Stanley Cup final for the third time in their 9 seasons since their inception. SportsCenter All Night, ESPN Radio. College football, SEC Commissioner Greg Sankey making it clear he doesn't anticipate any decisions on the college football playoff at the meetings this week in Florida. Says there's still time ahead of the December deadline. The potential to expand the playoff to 24 teams continues to be a large topic, especially with other conferences pushing. ESPN's Heather Dinich.
7: SEC Commissioner Greg Sankey said he's not opposed to considering a 24-team playoff, but there are real concerns here about the possibility of watering down the field and also devaluing the regular season. They're trying to get as much information as possible to figure out where that tipping point is. But I will tell you, there are people here, like Tennessee Athletic Director Danny White, who have come out and publicly said they are in favor of a 24-team playoff. South Carolina coach Shane Beamer told me one thing they seem to agree on is every coach in the room, or a majority of them at least, want more access. As far as devaluing the regular season, Oklahoma coach Brent Venables said that with a 24-team playoff, teams are still going to be competing for seeding and home games, and the regular season will always matter.
8: 24 teams, the schedule, you got to figure that out, and the possible casualties of playoff expansion are conference title games played in the first weekend of December. What are you hearing about the future of the SEC championship game?
7: Well, SEC Commissioner Greg Sankey reminded everyone that there are contracts and they are committed to those right now. But at the same time, Kirby Smart, Georgia's coach, came out today and said, look, if those conference championship games have to take a back seat, his biggest concern is the revenue. Sources have told me the SEC conference championship game generates between $80 to $100 million. So people want to know, will a 24-team field compensate for the loss of that money? But a lot of coaches here expressed fond memories of growing up and watching the SEC championship game and being a part of it and how important it is. And quite frankly, with a 9-game league schedule, Texas coach Steve Sarkisian said winning the SEC championship game this year could mean even more because it will be so much more difficult to get to it.
19: Georgia coach Kirby Smart backing the idea of having the SEC break away from the current structure to make its own rules if national rules are not adopted to the satisfaction of the SEC. First inning, lucky 13. That's next. SportsCenter All Night continues at ESPN Radio.
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1: 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On the diamond, how about the shot we saw in San Francisco?
2: How about a high drive to left by Marte? Crushed and gone. A home run for Cattell. It is his ninth of the season, and the Diamondbacks take a 6-2 lead.
3: And man, was that a rocket. Took 95 and turned it around at 114 miles an hour.
1: A shot it was. Arizona Sports 98-7. Diamondbacks beat the Giants 7-5. That home run, 452 feet, his ninth of the season. Longest homer for a Diamondbacks player this season. 10 450-foot homers since joining the Diamondbacks in 2018. Leads the team, does Marte. Diamondbacks, 9 wins in the last 10, all against the Giants or the Rockies. In San Diego, Padres and Phillies.
4: Harper blasts it right field, hooking towards the pole, and it is gone. A rocket by Bryce Harper. A first-inning home run, his 13th home run of the season. And the Phillies are on the board first yet again. A first-inning homer for Harper makes it 1-0.
1: And his first homer in his last 8 games. 94 WIP. Phillies edge the Padres 4-3. They're a Major League best 11th win in one-score games. They're 11-5. Mariners 4-1 over the Athletics. Brewers shut out the Cardinals 6-0. Orioles a 6-1 win over the Rays, who've lost their last 3. Mets fall again. They fall to the Reds 7-2. 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
5: Makar has the puck with 9 seconds. Colorado can't get it in. At center ice, Eichel banks it in. This one will go to the final seconds. And this one is a home ice clincher. For the first time in franchise history, the Knights clinch the Western Conference at T-Mobile Arena. For the third time in 9 years, they're going to the Stanley Cup Final.
1: Golden Knights sweep the conference finals, sixth straight win overall, which they also did in 2020. Vegas center Jack Eichel.
6: I mean, we feel good. It was a heck of an effort from our group tonight. I think everyone stepped up and just a lot of commitment to winning. So really proud of the group tonight. We should be really proud of what we did and what we've accomplished so far. But with that being said, the ultimate goal is to hoist the Stanley Cup. So we still have to win four more games, and we have a veteran group, and I think we understand that. So we'll enjoy this, for this evening and then get back to work, starting tomorrow and start preparing, because we've come a long way, but, we still have four more wins and that's the ultimate goal. And that's what we set out for when we started this whole thing in September. So, we'll enjoy it tonight and tons of credit to the group and everybody for stepping up and winning the Western Conference. But, the Stanley Cup's our ultimate goal.
1: Vegas has been in the league 9 seasons. It's their third appearance in the Stanley Cup final. It's Wednesday, May 27th, birthday of Jeff Bagwell. The Astros Hall of Famer is 58 today. Houston does not get back-to-back no-hitters last night. Oklahoma City does get back out in front of the Western Conference Finals. More reaction coming up on Unsportsmanlike. They're next. I'm Jay Reynolds, back tomorrow with SportsCenter All Night. 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
18: And the Oklahoma City Thunder take the pivotal fifth game, 127-114 over San Antonio.
19: We just learned from our mistakes. We learned from what we talked about as a group, and we just applied it tonight.
18: SGA against Castle. Stops, pops, and hits!
20: The guys do a great job of playing together and playing to their strengths regardless of who's on the court.
18: Caruso, right angle, launching the three, connecting on the three!
19: You just gotta be ready. 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
21: She say, do you love me? I tell her only part.

0: 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I've been talking all morning. I don't understand how in that moment my voice thought it was necessary to crumble. Wow. 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As the Thunder win Game 5 over the San Antonio Spurs, 127-114. They take a 3-2 series lead heading into Game number 6 on Thursday night. There won't be a Game 5 or 6 in the Western Conference Finals in the NHL. As John Tortorella, the interim coach bump, the Vegas Knights, unbelievable. They sweep the Avalanche, who win the President's Cup during the course of the season. They're 8-0 going into the finals, the Western Conference Finals. Goodbye. See you later. They get swept last night. Along with Chris Canty, Michelle Smallman, Evan Cohen with you. Good morning, everybody.
1: I mean, before we get started with the show, Ev, you okay?
0: I thought I was.
2: Ev, you good?
1: You good?
0: I thought so. I thought so. I don't know what just happened to my voice. Bad timing, to say the least.
2: I can't wait to listen to that back.
0: Yeah, well, I'm sure we'll find it.
2: On the podcast, we will be listening back.
1: Oh, yeah, we got to turn that into a drop, Smalls.
2: Oh, no doubt. Evans, hello.
1: Hello as a question?
0: I don't know what just happened to me. I've been talking all morning. I was on the phone with Nuno this morning. I've been talking to... Where are you going?
2: My seat's down a little.
0: Yeah, she started walking away.
1: Don't try to deflect, Evan. No, I'm not going to let you do it.
0: I was talking to Hembo.
2: That's right. Good job, Cece. Rein him in.
0: I got into a fight with Mike and Rob, and I don't understand. Now my voice goes out.
2: What are you fighting about?
0: Because they blocked the door for me to get in. Cece, you know the back door that I now start going through to get into the studio that you walked through also to get in here? They put a painting and a chair in front of the door. And they were mad at me because I was opening the door. I said, guys, don't block a door. It's a fire hazard.
1: Well, in their defense, you never used that door.
0: No, recently.
1: I'm the only one that used the door, and I'm not in studio this week. So I understand why they feel like they could put stuff over there because nobody's going to use that door.
0: And while we're complaining about things.
1: I'm going to defend Rob and Mike on this one, Ev.
0: No, I've been going through that door the last couple of weeks, to be fair.
2: I used it during the show.
0: Yeah, okay, so good. So they block it. I also have an issue with you.
2: With me?
0: Yeah.
2: What did I do now?
0: Why does Vibe Check Disney Plus is in here every day, which is awesome. Yeah. Great show.
2: Right.
0: Is it too hard when you rearrange things to put it back?
2: I didn't do Vibe Check yesterday.
0: Okay, but you're part of the team.
2: Correct.
3: It was Courtney Cronin.
0: Who doesn't even show up in the studio when she's in New York. She doesn't even come by and say hello. But she wants Courtney, who we love... And you heard her with Amber and Myron on Monday, and she did the imitation, okay, welcome to the show. I heard it live on Monday morning. She rearranges everything and doesn't put it back.
2: I know, my seat's down really low.
0: Okay, so you're on board with me.
2: Well, that's when you were like, what are you doing? I was like, wait a minute. My seat is down so low, I'm probably not framed correctly because normally I have to be propped up because I'm really short. And I was like, wait a minute, this is not right. Mm. And now the chair can't get bumped up. So I don't know who sunk it down low, but.
0: Mm. All right. Any other complaints? We're all good?
1: I want to complain about the way SGA plays basketball.
2: Yeah.
1: Can we do that?
2: And I want to complain that the Spurs didn't win because now I really want to see them in the finals.
0: Well, we saw last night Oklahoma City take a 3-2 lead with a 127-114 win against San Antonio. SGA had 32 points, 9 assists. I actually don't think he played that well, which is an amazing thing that he had 32 points. Alex Caruso, awesome as always off the bench. And sold high, huh? 18 of the 20 in the second half for Jared McCain. And we'll get to the Wemby part because did Wemby order the code red on Jared McCain? We'll get to that in a little bit.
2: Yeah.
0: But the Thunder, here's where the Thunder's greatness is on so many levels. It's if you just take a look at the amount of good players they have, they never actually play bad players. And if you take the combination of like, Cason Wallace was pretty good in the first half. Jared McCain good in the second half. There's your extra guard. Chet Holmgren had his best game of the series. He was really good early. Isaiah Hartenstein was good late. There's your big. right? They just have a full role. And it's not always with the same guy. This is the extra guard role. This is the big role. This is the defender role. And they have so many players that even if these guys, these role players are only really good enough to give you a great half, they have someone else who could play that same role, giving you another great half in the second half of the game.
1: Yeah, listen, I thought last night was the Mark Dagano game, right? We talk about the Udonis Haslem series breakdown, right? Your star players get you two wins. Your role players get you a win, and then your head coach gets you a win. Well, last night I thought Mark Dagano shined. Some of the adjustments that he made coming off of game four, which was their lowest point total of the season, regular season game or postseason game, I thought there was a huge adjustments in terms of being able to get guys open, get guys open looks, making sure he went with a lineup that had all shooters on the court. That means Victor Wembanyama can't help and be in the paint as much because you're going to leave somebody wide open. And the role players showed in the first half that those guys were going to knock down shots if they got open looks. We saw 40 points off the bench last night for Oklahoma City. So I thought that was fantastic. But the superpower for the Thunder in game five was their ability to be able to close out quarters. I mean, you look at the final 3 minutes of every single quarter in last night's game. First quarter, they were plus five. Second quarter, they were plus six. Third quarter, they were plus one. Fourth quarter, they were plus one. Now, you combine that with going on a 10-1 run in the beginning of the second quarter and starting the third quarter on a 9-0 run, and that's the recipe for them being able to build a double-digit lead. And we've seen when the Thunder are up by double digits, especially at halftime, they are unbeatable. 32-0 this season when up by halftime. So Mark Dagano understands the team that he's playing against. He understands the guys that he has in his locker room. And he built out a game plan last night that allowed OKC to take control of the game in the second quarter and not relinquish that. So credit to him, because I thought from an X's and O's standpoint, from a strategy standpoint, he bested Mitch Johnson from the Spurs.
2: Did you say 32-0 when they're up at halftime?
1: Yeah, 32-0 when they're up double digits at halftime.
2: Double digits at halftime. That's an incredible number. We always talk about the Thunder and their depth, and it was on display again last night. Shea, especially at the beginning of the game, he talked about it post-game, didn't have it. Three turnovers. He missed his first four shots from the field. Even though he put up 32 points, as you said, Ev, it wasn't a typical A-plus game from Shea. But it doesn't matter because they find ways to win. They have other guys who step up. And I know that you loved that Jared McCain was the star last night. One of the stars last night, because Chet obviously had a great game as well. Several other players from the Thunder contributing, but for him to score 20 in his first playoff start and be able to continue to produce in the manner in which he did, I know that that is something that you probably want to harp on today after Daryl Morey said he sold high on him. Jared McCain is just the third player in the last 15 postseasons to score 20 or more multiple times in a conference finals or final series. So working out well for the Thunder.
0: Yeah, I mean, I actually did not think he played well at all in the first half. Like, I actually thought he was a negative for them, and I would have understood, if Mark Dagnall, head coach, and again, why CC's pointing out it's a Dagnall game, it's a good point. He stayed with him because I thought Jared McCain, who I love, was so bad in the first half that if Dagnall said, you know what, Isaiah Joe, where you at? Aaron Wiggins, hello, I need you, right? I would understand that. But he didn't, and he stayed with them, and he had 18 of his 20 in the second half. And now we are at a point, and go look this up, ladies and gentlemen. We are at a point where if they win it all, which is certainly on the table, he becomes arguably around the third best trade deadline acquisition in the history of the sport for that season. In other words, Luka is a much better trade deadline acquisition than Jared McCain. Right. But the Lakers didn't win a title. For a title team, you're going back to Clyde Drexler in 95, and you're going back to Rasheed Wallace is the big one in 04. But CC, specifically for the year that they acquired the player, they went out there and they got a guy who scored, as Small just mentioned, 20 or more in at least two Western Conference Finals games. Who knows what happens in six and if there's a seven, and in the NBA Finals. That is an all-time great in-season acquisition for that season. What Jared McCain has become.
1: Oh, no doubt. I thought Jared McCain was fantastic down the stretch. He and Alex Caruso made some big shots. I mean, in the fourth quarter, him and Caruso combined for three made threes and 15 points. And the one that Jared McCain made at the 3:45 mark in the fourth quarter was a big one because it felt like San Antonio was trying to mount some momentum and claw back in that game late. I thought he was fantastic. But, Ev, I don't want to bury the lead when it comes to this. SGA is going to put people in some very uncomfortable conversations if the Thunder are able to advance to the NBA Finals and win back-to-back titles. SGA would become one of 10 players with multiple MVPs and multiple titles. Can I give you the list of the other nine, sir?
0: You may.
1: All right. Here's the list of the other nine players that have multiple MVPs and multiple titles. Michael Jordan.
0: GOAT.
1: Bill Russell.
0: GOAT.
1: Kareem Abdul-Jabbar.
0: GOAT. I don't know how they
1: LeBron James. GOAT. Magic Johnson.
0: Yeah.
1: Tim Duncan, oof. Larry Bird, Steph Curry, Wilt Chamberlain. He's going to put people in some really uncomfortable conversations when it comes to what his career is and the caliber of player he is. Because when you watch him, it's not fun. Last night was not enjoyable watching SGA live up to the moniker of being a free throw merchant. The guy had one made field goal in the first quarter. But in the first half, he had double-digit free throw attempts on his way to a playoff career high, 17 free throw attempts. It wasn't fun watching him flop around like a fish and draw fouls. Now, it's a skill, just like anything else on the basketball court, but from an entertainment value standpoint, it's not enjoyable. And yet, SGA is on the doorstep of being in those conversations with those individuals and being in the conversation for greatest point guard of all time. I'm sorry. I watch it. The eye test doesn't speak to that, but the accolades will. And that's what will become the challenge in judging SGA, because we know Oklahoma City is an all-time great team, but we have to acknowledge that their best player, if he wins back-to-back titles, back-to-back MVPs, potentially back-to-back finals MVPs, is entering the chat with a who's who of the top 10 players that have ever laced him up.
0: And that makes you uncomfortable.
1: Hell yeah, it does.
0: We need to continue that conversation. 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
0: 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Last night, two major things. The biggest thing, the Golden Knights heading to the Cup Finals for the third time in their nine-year history as a franchise. Utterly insane. It's better to be a new franchise in the NHL than a historical franchise in the NHL. The all-time, like, original six franchises can't, not all of them, but can't figure it out. And the new one, the Vegas Golden Knights, third Stanley Cup in 9 years. And oh, by the way, the Panthers, who are not new, but they're new-ish in terms of expansion. What, 96, if I'm not mistaken? Early to mid-90s. 96, I think they went to the Cup with Van Beesbrook, and they lost. But the reality is they've been unbelievable, too. They went to three straight Stanley Cup finals. They won two of them over the last couple of years. So you're looking at these newer franchises. Lightning as well, by the way, are unbelievable. Like, you're better off being an expansion franchise in the NHL than a historical franchise. And then, of course, Oklahoma City last night, 127-114. They win over San Antonio. And before we get to the San Antonio part, and there is a San Antonio part, and a guy that we have all praised to no end, deserves some critique today in Victor Wembanyama. But CeCe, let's finish off where you were moments ago as to why the legacy of SGA is frustrating for you.
1: Well, it's frustrating because I don't look at SGA as a top five talent in the sport. Now, he's a top five player in the sport, but he's going to be viewed right there with the greatest players to have ever played the game when his career is said and done because of the accolades that he's going to amass. Oklahoma City is incredibly well run, right? You brought up Jeremy Cain. He's got two conference finals games where he went for 20 plus points. Well, guess what? The Thunder also have Alex Caruso, who did the same exact thing.
0: Yep.
1: So, I mean, he's always going to be flanked, that being SGA, with talent that's going to complement his skill set. He's going to continue to be in this position. Yeah, he might not get to the championship rounds. He might not get to the finals every single year, but his team will always be poised to go on deep playoff runs. And as he continues to amass more playoff points, as he continues to amass more regular season accolades, if he gets another title, if he gets another finals MVP, then all of a sudden we're going to look at him and have him in conversations with some names that, from a talent standpoint, you wouldn't think he would belong in, but the accolades say different. And that's why I think it's very uncomfortable for people when we start thinking about the historical context around what SGA has been able to do, especially over the last 2 years.
0: Yeah, it's a very interesting point. He has a great shot at doing what you just said. Numerically, he's with those guys, but I agree, it doesn't feel like he's with those guys. Here's what may ultimately make it feel better for you. If they are somehow able to win it this year, and it ain't going to be easy because the Knicks are a machine right now, but if they are somehow able to do it this year, we're going to easily go to the place of when's the third one. And if the third one happens, then it's then there's he leaves no doubt, right? When you get to a third
1: it
0: one,
1: it becomes
0: at that
1: undeniable.
0: Point.
1: But I mean, some people would say that that would be the case if he does it this year.
0: Yeah, and I'm not ready to count a second one before a third one here. I'm just saying in the hypothetical that you're bringing up, based on a 3-2 lead, based on the fact they don't lose two straight games, so on and so forth, you know, it's trending in the direction of them being in the finals. Again, they have a machine in the New York Knicks right now that they are going to have to overcome, which will not be easy in any way, shape, or form. Now, last night, the Wemby part of it, Smalls. We praise him nonstop, and he deserves to be praised nonstop. But last night at 20 points, 4 of 15 from the floor, 0 of 5 from behind the arc, too many threes, 12 of 12 from the line. I could say, now let's play some Wemby sound, but there is no Wemby sound because he didn't speak to the media. The overall night, Kendrick Perkins, ESPN NBA analyst, was on SportsCenter postgame last night and had this analysis of Wemby in game number 5.
18: Wemby got punked tonight. He got punked. Isaiah Hartenstein, I played him on both ends of the floor. That's number one. Number two, I hate watching Wemby play when he comes into games and he settled for jump shots. He forgot that he was a big man first with guard skills. When he plays with force and he's in attack mode, this team, the Spurs are unbeatable. But I thought tonight the Thunder, Isaiah Hartenstein, Jalen Williams, they did an excellent job from the start to finish of keeping the body on them, playing physical with them. And throughout the course of the game, we started to see for the first time that Wemby looked tired. He didn't have his legs, and that's because of the physical play by the two centers, the big men for the Oklahoma City Thunder.
2: Yeah, I thought Perk nailed it, especially with that last part there that he looked tired. It seems like fatigue might be starting to set in with Wemby and the Spurs team a bit. He shot 27%. It's a postseason career low last night. And Mitch Johnson was saying postgame, he's got to take more than 15 shots. We're going to need more from Wemby. But to your point, Evan, it would have been nice to hear that from Wemby himself. The fact that the Spurs said he was unavailable to speak to reporters, you can't do that. You're the face of this franchise. You're a star in this league. You have to be able to make yourself available in the good times and the bad times. And I know that he is so evolved for a 22-year-old that sometimes we forget he's 22 years old. We've seen a couple little moments, the Naz Reid elbow and this game and post game in particular yesterday from Wemby, where we're getting reminded of his youth. And that there might still be some immaturity and some room for growth there for Wemby. But I was disappointed in not only the performance, but the fact that he was unavailable last night.
0: Yeah, I totally agree with you, because I was thinking, oh, well, maybe he's sick because he wasn't playing that well. He looked sluggish last night. Well, if he's sick, they actually committed another violation, so to speak, because you actually have to report that in the NBA prior to games. You have to give the health status of the players. I just thought about one thing. If I'm going to treat him personally like the face of the league and the future face of the league and this unbelievable superstar, if LeBron James had a loss and didn't speak to the media, I'd come in today and rip him. So I got to be fair. That's a bad job by Wemby last night. I don't care if you don't speak to the media if it's consistent. Leon Rose, general manager, president of the Knicks. They go to the conference. They go to the NBA Finals. Doesn't say a word. They lose a game. Doesn't say a word. All right, fine. Consistent.
2: Yeah, but when you are a superstar like Victor Wembanyama, when you're a player, you're not afforded that luxury.
0: That's right. And he spoke after wins.
2: So, it's a requirement of the job.
0: Yeah, but CeCe, here's my thing. Don't speak after game 6 if you win then. Like, if that's going to be your thing, make it your thing. I don't advise that, but at least be consistent. The result of the game should not indicate whether or not you meet with the media. In essence, speak to the fans, your customers.
1: No, I hear where you're coming from, and certainly you hope that it's not an issue where he's just avoiding talking about them coming up short. Anything could have happened after the game. There could be some physical issues going on. Who knows? We won't have that answer until we see game 6 and see what unfolds from there. But what I will say about Victor Wembanyama, we've been having a conversation all season long and throughout the playoffs about whether or not the Spurs can skip steps. And last night is exactly why young teams can't skip steps. Because the Spurs and Wemby, from an energy and effort standpoint, particularly on the defensive end, couldn't follow up what they did in game 4, in game 5. And OKC, a veteran team, even though they're young themselves, They've been there. They've done that. They got the hats and the T-shirts. There's a reason why the Thunder don't lose consecutive postseason games. They're 9-0 following a postseason loss.
0: Insane.
1: So when you start to look at young teams and the learning curve that it takes in order to ascend to win a title, Game 5 was a glaring example of why young teams can't skip steps. Because the energy and the effort every single time out on the court has to be the same. And it's clear to me defensively, the effort in Game 4 was not the same effort that we saw from the Spurs in Game 5. And Victor Wembanyama is front and center. He didn't get going early. He only took 2 shot attempts in the first quarter. Hell, Carter Bryant off the bench for the Spurs in less than 3 minutes of game time in the first quarter had more shot attempts than Victor Wembanyama. That's a problem when your best player isn't setting the tone for your team on both ends of the court. And it begins and ends with Wemby when it comes to San Antonio trying to best the reigning defending champs.
0: We are in Sportsmanlike here on ESPN Radio, ESPN2. 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
23: I'm Kirk Darling. Caitlin Clark says this stretch of rest and recovery over the last week and a half has been exactly what the Indiana Fever have needed.
24: This is an important stretch for us, obviously, to get our bodies feeling great going into these two games. Our practices have been hard. I think this is like a rare opportunity to be able to practice and really work on things.
23: They're riding a 3-game win streak as they get ready for their first true West Coast road trip of the season. They take on Golden State on Thursday. 3 wins in a row for the Cincinnati Reds.
25: Week plus. First pitch drilled. That's off the base of the wall. Stevenson scores. McClain scores. A standing wallop. 2-run double by Ellie De La Cruz.
23: The Reds would ride 15 hits on the night to beat the Mets 7-2 in Queens. The Cubs lost again 12-1 to the Pirates. That's their 10th loss in a row. I'm Kirk Darling for 93.5 and 107.5 The Fan.
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30: Shannon now steps back, tries it, hits it. It's a 20-point lead for the Knicks. The Knicks can sense it.
1: They quit on an entire city and an entire fan base. Last night they went out there and they just rolled the ball around. There was no plan other than let's get through the next 48 minutes so I can go on whatever vacation plans I already got laid out. And trust and believe that those tickets were already bought. There is no doubt in my mind. You know why? Because I watched them play last night.
0: The call here on ESPN Radio. The Knicks eliminating the Cleveland Cavaliers. Then one Chris Canty after that. NBA playoffs on ESPN Radio. 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If you've missed any of our conversation about the Golden Knights heading to the Cup Final, as well as game number 5 of OKC in San Antonio, go back on the podcast and listen. I'm going to say a stunning piece of news. Shams Charania yesterday reported that the Cleveland Cavaliers are bringing head coach Kenny Atkinson back for year 3. Now, I don't know if the analytics are saying he's back for year 3 or he's actually back for year 3, but it seems like he's actually back for year 3. And I don't want to give everything away before he talks, but the reaction from one Chris Canty Smalls, do you remember the exact phrasing on our text message? Unserious franchise.
2: Mm.
0: Why did you say that?
1: Because they're not. I mean, if you're trying to get over the hump and you're going to bring back the same cast of characters that is only going to get more expensive from where they're at contractually right now, then you probably need to change the voice on the sideline, especially when said voice is unwilling to hold your best two players accountable for the effort that they put forth on the defensive end or lack thereof. I respect what Kenny Atkinson has become in our league as a coach. I think he's a good basketball mind. But when you watch how apathetic Donovan Mitchell and James Harden are on the defensive end, you can't seriously believe that that effort is championship caliber, that that's going to lead to the Cavs being able to get back to the NBA Finals and compete for a chip with whoever's coming out of the West. So in what we purported to be a wide-open Eastern Conference coming into the season, a lot of people said the Cavs have as good a chance as any in order to get there. We were all skeptical of the trade deadline move that they made with James Harden. It seems like it worked out. They got the better of that deal with L.A., at least in the short term. But it was all in an effort to get to the Final Four and hopefully beyond. And once you got there, you had an epic Game 1 collapse on the road against the New York Knicks, and you let that one loss beat you 4 times. That is unacceptable as far as I'm concerned. And that falls directly on coaching. So when I got the news yesterday that Kenny Atkinson was going to be retained, I said the Cavs are not a serious franchise because they don't have conviction about doing whatever it takes, as uncomfortable as it may be, in order to get to the NBA Finals.
2: I think that's the key word right there, CC. Uncomfortable. They don't want to get uncomfortable. They don't want to have to make a bold move here and shake things up. And unfortunately, it seems like that's what they need. When you blow a 22-point lead, get swept, and have an embarrassing effort in the last game of the series at home in front of your fans, and the attitude afterwards isn't disgust, isn't anger, that's a problem. When your head coach is saying, well, analytically, we won two out of the three games, that's a problem. When he's asked about the series as a whole and he says that was the task, right, to take another step. Knicks were in the conference final last year. There are barriers. We jumped a barrier that we're stuck on. That's not the task. The task is to get to and win the finals, not to just get to an Eastern Conference Finals. And then afterwards, when you have James Harden saying, oh, he's an ultimate players coach, he gets it, he understands this team, he's a players coach, and that's the effort you gave him? Something is not connecting. And they need a fire lit under that organization and under this team, and it seems like they are more comfortable with the status quo when they need to get uncomfortable.
0: I don't want to make this specifically about Kenny Atkinson when I say this, but in general, when players on teams, any sport, any level, men's, women's, doesn't matter, tell me how much they love the coach and they continuously underachieve, it tells me how much I need to fire the coach.
1: Exactly.
0: Just as simple as that. If you're going to keep telling me how much you love this person and you never get to the place you're supposed to get to, you have then fired that person.
2: But it's not just you don't get there. It's that you showed no fight along the way.
0: That's right. And because there's no penalty. There's no if I do this, then that. There's no that. I did this, and there's no that.
1: Ev, when people usually have that type of adoration for somebody, when they say, oh, I love this person, I love this, it's because they make them feel comfortable.
0: Yeah, their life's easy.
1: And nothing of significance has ever grown in a comfort zone. John Harbaugh, when I played for him with the Baltimore Ravens, had T-shirts printed up at the beginning of training camp that said, get comfortable being uncomfortable, because that's where the competitive edge is. And clearly the Cavs don't have that. So I don't give a damn that Evan Mobley had a career year under Kenny Atkinson. It doesn't matter. You know what matters to me? Kenny Atkinson, a 13-14 playoff record as head coach of the Cavs. That's what matters. It's not good enough.
0: So
1: it's not.
0: So what are they going to do to fix this whole thing? Brian Windhorst, the ESPN NBA insider, was on NBA Today yesterday. And now, with the Kenny Atkinson move not happening, what could be next? He provided this idea.
9: Even if they want to keep this roster together, which I frankly don't expect, I expect them to make some significant changes to it. They have some free agents they need to sign, their own free agents. Dean Wade, for example, started the bulk of this playoffs as a free agent. So, but I expect the Cavs to be mulling over. Like, I don't think you will be long before you start to hear Cavs attached to Giannis Antetokounmpo. Mm. Would they consider entering that market? You know, if they put Evan Mobley on the table, as hard as that would be, Evan Mobley is in his mid-20s, when they drafted Evan Mobley, okay, they drafted him to be another Giannis. What if they could turn him into Giannis with Harden and Donovan Mitchell on the roster? They have not crossed that bridge yet, but that is something that they may have to consider, especially as we lead up to the draft and the Bucks get serious about listening to offers for Giannis.
10: Right.
0: Okay, so Wendy is so humble that when he says, you know, you'll start to hear about Giannis's name mentioned with the Cavs. That was it. That was Giannis' name mentioned with the Cavs. Him saying it. Here's the catch. Okay? So just on the surface, Evan Mobley next year is making $50 million. Giannis is making 58. There is no world where Giannis is only $8 million better in NBA terms than Evan Mobley. He is a lot better than Evan Mobley. The catch is, he can't make that trade.
1: Nope. You have to have a third and fourth team involved because they're in the second apron.
0: And
1: you can't aggregate the salaries when you're in the second apron.
0: Correct.
1: So
0: and
1: good luck.
0: Or that's why the James Harden thing comes into play. So if you decline, I'm going to try my best not to get too detailed on this. If you decline the player option, in essence, say, if he says, I will pass on my $42 million, but I'm going to sign a multi-year deal at $30 million per year. Well, now I've cut $12 million. and I probably need to cut a little bit more in order to get to a place where I can make that trade. So there is significant work to do in order to make that happen. It is not impossible. Needless to say, I spent time last night working on it. It can happen. Teams like Chicago and Memphis are cap space teams that, as CC mentioned, you could use as a third or fourth team. But it would take a lot of work. And if you're Milwaukee, CC, I don't know that I'm like insanely excited about getting Evan Mobley after what I saw this postseason. Like, I get that he's a younger version of Giannis in theory, but the only version of Giannis is his height and weight. That's it.
1: He's not a younger version of Giannis.
0: Right, exactly.
1: He's got some skills now. Don't get it twisted. Like, he's always in the conversation for one of the best defensive players in all of basketball. You know, he can stretch the four. I think he shot 35% from three in the postseason. So it's not awful. And he's a guy that can in theory be a 20-point-a-night scorer. So I think there's a lot to like, and he's certainly a building block piece. What is he, 24 years old?
0: Next year's season, if I'm not mistaken.
1: Yeah, so if you're the Milwaukee Bucks, that's the kind of piece that you would want back, but you would need more.
0: Yes.
1: And I'm not quite sure what the more is that the Cavs would have to offer.
0: They have draft picks, and that's about it. I mean, they would have to make moves with other teams, but if you're going to acquire Giannis, you're going to want, obviously you're going to want, Donovan Mitchell there.
1: But Ev, here's the thing. With the landscape of the NBA and how they're changing the lottery rules, the draft picks are great, but I need multiple young players that are relatively proven commodities that I can reset my franchise with. And that's what the Cavs would have to do. They've got Evan Mobley now, but they would have to find another team and another young player that the Bucks would feel good about as being a part of a future core for their team to contend, you know, into the future. So, yeah, this is not a simple deal.
0: Is there any doubt, by the way, that if Giannis was traded to the Cavs, that would be the single best thing that Jimmy Haslam has ever done for the city of Cleveland in sports? He owns the Browns. He and Adi, his wife, they own the Browns, and they own part of the Bucks. There is nothing that they would have done for Cleveland sports better than trading Giannis to Cleveland.
1: Well, does that give him cover to trade Myles Garrett?
0: Yo, that's it.
2: One superstar in, another one out.
0: Yo, people go crazy when you do the cross-sport comparisons. They don't like that. If you trade Giannis to the Cavs, 1,000%, trade Myles Garrett the same day. Literally trade Myles Garrett to say, hey, I'm even. I got you, Giannis, and I gave up on Myles Garrett.
1: No, you're not even. You got them a top five player in the world that has won a championship already. I think that's advantage Cleveland. It's not
2: big
1: even.
2: Time.
1: It's advantage Cleveland.
2: And even though Myles Garrett is a bona fide superstar, you're not winning games with him.
0: That's true. Exactly. And you would with Giannis. We're on Sportsmanlike, presented by Progressive Insurance.
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30: 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Off the rim, no good. Rebound, Bosh, 7 seconds. Trey Allen, a three for the corner. It's good!
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0: We are at Sportsmanlike here on ESPN Radio. 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Guys, remember a couple of weeks ago, Adam Schefter, every Tuesday after 8 a.m. Eastern with us, go back and listen to the podcast or Adam's podcast, wherever podcasts are found. Adam said to us, if you believe that A.J. Brown to New England is a done deal, which it seems like everyone kind of believes it's a done deal. Well, then the next big story to keep an eye on in the NFL right now over the next 4 to 6 weeks, believe it or not, is the potential of the supplemental draft. Why is that? Because of one guy specifically, a potential 2027 first round quarterback. Our buddy Jordan Reed did a story on the quarterbacks yesterday in the first round on ESPN.com coming up for 2027. Of Brandon Sorsby. He was at Indiana for a minute, then went to Cincinnati, and then was like the number one quote unquote free agent on the college football market, NIL transfer, goes to Texas Tech, then voluntarily checks himself into gambling rehab, and the NCAA yesterday denied his request for reinstatement for eligibility for the 2026 season. Sources told ESPN's Pete Thamel on Tuesday he completed the 35-day inpatient rehab for gambling addiction in Arizona. He's set to return to campus in a couple of days. Court date June 1st, Lubbock County. NCAA decision in line with precedent put Sorsby's lawsuit against NCAA seeking an injunction for his eligibility for the 26th season into further focus as his court date looms Monday in Lubbock County. So this is per obviously Pete Thamel's reporting and great information there. Now the NFL has this supplemental draft. CeCe, correct me if I'm wrong in how I'm describing it. It's basically an add-on draft for players that become eligible, that situations in some way, shape, or form would change between the end of the draft process and the actual draft and this. Situation changing would not be a change of coach. It would be a situation like this. It would be a God forbid tragedy that occurred that would change their lives or whatever it may be. And then or academically and whatever it would be.
1: Eligibility status changes.
0: Okay.
1: Which means that, yeah. So their eligibility changes for collegiate sports, and you know they're looking to progress their career and advance to the next level.
0: Okay, thank you. I appreciate that because I don't think that's a pretty common thing that people know anymore. The supplemental draft, it was way more common back in the day. So he could enter this, and a team could pick him. And if a team would pick him, they would forfeit their pick in the round the next year. In other Correct. Words, if it was the first round, and so I'm just looking at Smalls, the Packers picked him, they then wouldn't have their first round pick next year.
1: Correct.
0: What happens here? If he enters the supplemental draft, what do you guys think is going to happen with this? Because this is fascinating. A first-round quarterback potentially eligible now.
1: Well, he ain't going to get drafted early. That's for damn sure. Like, he might be a first-round talent, but the baggage is going to push him into the latter rounds of the supplemental draft if he gets drafted at all. The talent is there. It's unquestioned. But I do think that when you start talking about the quarterback position, can you entrust your franchise eventually to this young man? That is a tall ask for somebody that has had a documented gambling addiction and gone to rehab for it. With as pervasive as sports gambling has been, and his own attorneys arguing that point to the NCAA to maintain his eligibility, I struggle to think what temptation will be there for him when he graduates to the NFL and how much pressure is going to be on him to dive back into that world. Again, gambling is an addiction, just like anything else. It's a sickness. Mm-hmm. And so we hope that he's on the other side of it. But the pressure that comes along with playing quarterback in our league, coupled with the pressure and the temptation that will be there because he's a quarterback when it comes to sports wagering, I just think that's a dicey proposition for any organization, and that's a lot to introduce into your locker room.
2: Yeah, you know, it's a big risk. It is a big risk if you bring him in. Clinically diagnosed with the gambling disorder, which they acknowledge is a mental health condition, but that's something that is going to be there, that he's going to have to combat every day. When he's placing thousands of bets, including ones involving Indiana when he was a true freshman at Indiana back in 2022. That's a problem. And I respect him for going out there and getting treatment and for trying to better himself and put himself in the best position for his football future moving forward and his life, honestly. But if you're a franchise or an organization, is that a risk that you're willing to take? And if you're the NFL, with as important as sports gambling is to your product, when people touch the money, that's a problem. Do you want to invite this in and take a risk that it could be a problem that you have to deal with moving forward, even though he got the treatment that he needed?
0: Very interesting. Couple things off what you guys just said. CeCe basically said he's pretty much off my board. Okay, totally fair. What you just said is you never, or what you didn't say to me is more interesting. You never used the word allegedly.
2: Well,
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3: is different. And so, yeah, I understand gambling is gambling, but like, this is different when we start talking about wagering on games, potentially games that you are participating in. That is, I don't know.
4: That would be a bridge that
3: I wouldn't cross.
4: Quickly on this. You said basically he's off your board. Should he even be eligible to be on the board? Because that's what Michelle is bringing up.
3: Yeah, it shouldn't be collusion. I mean, listen, the NFL, each individual club should make a decision about what's in their best interest. I'm just saying that I would be hesitant to bring him into my organization because of the nature of the infractions that he had at the collegiate level and the nature of the position and the pressure that's going to be associated with it.
4: One of these, I'm okay if you prove me wrong kind of things. Like, it's if you're clean and you're healthy, awesome. I'm okay being wrong in that scenario because it's too risky right now in the moment. Hot mess, next.
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10: I'm Kirk Darling. Caitlin Clark says this stretch of rest and recovery over the last week and a half has been exactly what the Indiana Fever have needed.
11: This is an important stretch for us, obviously, to get our bodies feeling great going into these two games. Our practices have been hard. I think this is like a rare opportunity to be able to practice and really work on things.
10: They're riding a three-game win streak as they get ready for their first true West Coast road trip of the season. They take on Golden State on Thursday. Three wins in a row for the Cincinnati Reds.
12: Week plus. First pitch drilled. That's off the base of the wall. Stevenson scores. McClain scores. A standing wallop. Two-run double by Ellie De La Cruz.
10: The Reds would ride 15 hits on the night to beat the Mets 7-2 in Queens. The Cubs lost again 12-1 to the Pirates. That's their 10th loss in a row. I'm Kirk Darling for 93.5 and 107.5 The Fan.
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16: 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Now, you can see the same thing our investigators are seeing and help identify stations that may be charging unfair prices. So far, we've received more than 160 complaints.

0: complaints about potential gas gouging, and we're investigating each one of them. These complaints, combined with our own monitoring, have led us to opening formal investigations into over 10 major retailers and wholesalers. Also, we've made official inquiries on nearly 100 additional retailers about their pricing. These investigations are going to take time. We are only going where the facts lead us and where, like all professional investigations, such facts exist. The moment we take the next step, we'll let you know. We remain committed to holding accountable anyone who exploits Hoosiers during this emergency.
1: To file a complaint, go to IndianaConsumer.com.
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5: 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There he goes again. 50, 40, down the far sideline. He might do it again. 10, 5, touchdown. INDY.
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8: Well, two early thoughts. False start there, Mark Dighton. My thought there was that was you talking to the weather.
9: Talking to the weather and talking to the Cubs.
8: Well, yeah. Yeah.
9: Both have just beaten me over the head last week or so.
8: Middle finger loud and proud from Mark Dighton here at 7:01 this morning. and then my second thought was we need to change out Mark James's call right there.
9: I know.
8: On the show intro.
9: I'm working on it.
8: It needs to be Felix Rosenquist winning the 100. The fact that Mark James's voice could go up several octaves there on the front stretch and there's no sign of cracking whatsoever just shows you why he's a pro and I'm an amateur.
10: That's a man's man right there.
8: That is an understatement. A good Wednesday morning to you. It was a bit of a deluge, honestly, on the commute in. Looks like it's not going to rain all morning long, but yeah, good amount of rain here to start this Wednesday. So I know we're getting into the time where we got a lot of spring sports outdoors. It's a very popular IHSAA playoff week, whether we're talking softball, baseball, track and field, lacrosse, etc. So maybe golf section will start here coming up next week. So certainly keep an eye out for that. And James Boyd, I'm going to guess that Colts practice will be indoors today. Our first 11-on-11 viewing since, what, week 18 in Houston, as crazy as that sounds.
10: Yeah, so we will see how much Daniel Jones is doing in OTAs. How do the reps get split up between Riley Leonard and Anthony Richardson? Now, to be clear, as you pointed out, Kevin, we don't get to watch every day of OTAs and how these things could be split up differently across multiple days. But still, I would think that we get a pretty significant update, at least on Daniel Jones, when it comes to the Colts quarterbacks.
8: Yeah, just to explain that a little bit more. So for the next 3 weeks, the Colts will take part in 11-on-11. Again, offense versus defense activities. No full pads, to be clear. We watch one this week. I think we're Monday next week. Does that sound right?
10: Yes, the first.
8: And so pretty much the next 2 weeks, we'll watch one of like three sessions they have. That third week, June 9th through the 11th, we watch all three of those mini camp sessions. So we watch about half, here over the next few weeks. And yeah, that's obviously, I think, where the curiosity goes. I know yesterday you had the Kansas City Chiefs and the NFL sending out plenty of Patrick Mahomes related videos. It looked like he did do some activity there in Kansas City, and it looked like Daniel Jones was doing some activity. My question, I guess, James, would be for today is, I assume he is not doing 11-on-11. Is he doing 7-on-7? You know, yesterday, the clips you saw, it's routes versus air, you know,
10: obviously, individuals.
8: No one is around him at all. 7-on-7 can be the same thing. You know, obviously there's no offensive line when you have a 7-on-7 format there. So, you know, that would be my question. And the assumption then is, I guess, Riley Leonard is taking the starting reps. And does Anthony Richardson do anything of note? I'm not holding my breath. I'll continue to repeat that when it comes down to Leonard and Richardson. But those are the sum of the quarterback related items on my mind today.
10: I don't know for sure, Kevin, which Colts players we'll hear from, but I hope we get the chance to talk to Daniel Jones and just kind of see where he's at in his progress from the Achilles surgery. I was doing the rough math last night, and he would be around a week and a half, I think, 2 weeks away from being 6 months removed from the Achilles tear that he had in Jacksonville. So, again, aggressive timeline. Where is he? Is he ahead of schedule? And what does that all mean as we continue to creep closer towards week one in September?
8: Stephen Holder will join us at 8. He had a conversation with Carly Ursay Gordon here this spring, posted something on that last week. We decided, and I guess thank you to Stephen for how generous he is and appearing on all of our shows, but we'd like to give him some time off here at random weeks during the off season. But we have him on today, and I think that will be part of the conversation we can chat about with him. Mark, is it really 10 straight losses?
9: It's 10 straight. I turned on the game, and it was 5-0 right out of the gate. I'm like, what? Okay. I guess I could just turn my, do my, and spend time with my kids the rest of the night.
8: How do you equate a losing streak like that for your Major League Baseball team to a losing streak for the Bears? Like, how many losses in a row would the Bears have to equate your feeling right now with 10 straight losses to the Cubs?
9: Two or three?
10: I was going to say, is it around like a month? Because four is, you lose four games in a row in the NFL, it's rough.
8: You bigger Bears fan or Cubs fan?
9: Bears. But yeah, this stinks because it's like, wait a minute. You've had two separate 10-game winning streaks. Now you have a 10-game losing streak, and it's not even June yet. So how does that work out? Like, it's too early for a lot of this stuff, but it's also like, how are you swinging so wildly in every direction right now?
8: I don't say this to take a shot at you. It's wild. 2 months into the season, you have two separate 10-game win streaks, and you're in last place in the division.
9: All this is taking place in like 40 days, by
8: the way. Just like, it's insane. And part of it is a credit to the NL Central, frankly. The NL Central actually has like some 1-5 depth to it this year. But yeah, man, I'll give you a hug a little bit later.
9: They just need some pitching, and they've lost like 3 or 4/5 of their rotation at the moment. So yeah, they're on the struggle bus.
8: Western Conference Finals last night, not really much to write home about. Thunder take care of business at home. They continue to have guys step up despite their injury situation. Jared McCain, the one last night. Shai Gilgeous-Alexander was pretty MVP-like, so they go up 3-2 in that series. The Fever are out west. They've got Portland coming up tomorrow night at, Golden State tomorrow night, and then Portland on Saturday. Two games there out west. I did see the news item yesterday. See, IU and Kentucky have established a date here for a little hardwood action this year.
10: I did see that. I like it. I was wondering how IU fans feel about it. There's a strong level of hate there, right? So isn't that a good kind of get your blood flowing game?
8: Yeah, I'd say definitely a healthy amount of hate. Granted, neither program, I would say, has lived up to any of their blue blood billing, really, over the last 5 to 10 years.
10: That's fair.
8: So November 20th, at Lucas Oil. So the Colts will be in Houston the night before that on a Thursday night. I don't love the Friday night. Like, I'm a big, like, can we give Friday night to the high schools? Like, that's football semi-state night for us here. It's the week before the state finals. So that is a bit of a bummer.
10: The semi-state will be on that Saturday then, is what you're saying. So it'll be Friday for the basketball game? Is Saturday for semi-state?
8: No. Football high school Friday night will be semi-state night the same night as IU Kentucky. IU Kentucky's Friday night.
10: But it's at Gainbridge?
8: No, Lucas Oil.
10: Is it earlier?
8: I'm talking football. Football.
10: Oh,
8: semi-state.
10: Football.
9: We need to reset here.
10: I'm so sorry. Yeah. I was so confused.
8: November 20th is still football season in the high school world.
10: Right, I know that. I'm saying, you're saying IU and Kentucky basketball.
8: Correct.
10: Will be at Lucas Oil Stadium.
8: Right. What I'm bummed by is fans have to make choices. And I would like to see the high school scene get the Friday night focus.
10: Right. I was just confused because they're playing a basketball game at Lucas Oil Stadium.
8: Correct.
10: That's the part I was just making sure. All right, gotcha.
8: Yes, this is a basketball game at Lucas Oil Stadium. Correct. All right. IU Kentucky signed a 4-year series 2 years ago. They started it last year at Rupp. They'll be at Lucas Oil. They go back to Rupp. That's the big issue a lot of IU fans have had. Two of these four games are at Rupp and only one's at Assembly Hall. So I know that frustrates some IU fans with that. And then Lucas Oil, it's a neutral site. Kentucky fans have no life. They're going to invade that place like no other. So I'll be curious.
10: Kentucky fans have no life.
8: How much of a neutral site game that is going to be there. So, but yeah, I'm a little, for the Greg Rakestraws, for the high school folks of the world, Bloomington South has a semi-state game. I'm sure there's a lot of people that would like to do both, and I can't do that. CBS for that one. It was supposed to be late December. That was the original date scheduled there, but that got reshuffled here. So, again, that will be a Friday, November 20th for that one. It is kind of crazy. I was looking at a preseason poll yesterday. Kentucky's not even ranked in men's basketball preseason poll, and I think they had IU like in the 20s. I don't think when this series was maybe thought of, it was envisioned that you'd have an unranked team versus a barely ranked team, but that's reality.
10: Yeah, I guess if you got to make this stuff years in advance, this is a possibility. Although I will say, year two for Darren DeVries and company, have you built a Big Ten squad? Because what we saw last year was not a Big Ten program. You got to get big man. He did do that this time around in the transfer portal, but we'll see if the results kind of add up.
8: Yeah, and same thing, I think, for Mark Pope and Lexington. You remember they had that chaotic Santa Clara first round of the NCAA tournament game, probably one of the games of the tournament. The back and forth in the final 10, 15 seconds of that game there, and Kentucky easily could have lost with some $20 million roster there. So that news item yesterday. So Stephen Holder going to join us at 8. I do think it's worth re-racking that Mike Schenk interview coming up here, maybe around 7:40 or so, Mark. Just really enjoyed his candor and his insight yesterday. Again, the car owner, Meyer Schenk Racing, for Felix Rosenquist there. We have had Mike now on twice, both times, I guess, in the 9 o'clock hour. So, for our morning audience that is a little bit more of an early commuter or catches us in the 7 o'clock hour, I say we re-rack that coming up.
9: He's very good. Very, very affable, very open up about everything, about how he felt about his team. And like you said, no beer was safe that night.
10: Bad night to be a Busch Light.
8: No Busch Light. Bad night to be a Busch Light. I actually had a listener DM me a video from Binkley's yesterday after he heard Mike Schenk. I guess he happened to be there when Felix won. It looked like quite the party.
10: I can imagine.
8: And Felix Rosenquist in attendance at said party.
10: See, that's the part that always kind of blows my mind, Kevin, because you win the NCAA championship like Indiana, or if you win the NBA finals or the Super Bowl, that's it. You're going on every talk show, late night show for the next week and a half, but there's no upcoming competition. Whereas with IndyCar, it's like, okay, we may get like a day or two to do the whole New York Good Morning America thing, and then we got to get right back in the car and continue our season. So that part is kind of fascinating to me because you reach the pinnacle, I would argue, of the sport, but it's not the end of the season. Unique situation.
8: Yeah, IndyCar will actually go back-to-back here, or yes, back-to-back-to-back. Detroit coming up this week, and then over Gateway, just east of St. Louis there, coming up next week, and that is an oval. So, yeah, it is really odd. And, honestly, the part of like what I was thinking about yesterday is, you're kind of like, all right, any lingering storylines from the race that we, maybe didn't hit on that much. I mean, this is kind of a damper on things, but it is just kind of wild to me. Like, and I know he said it during the banquet, but Connor Daly's back to being unemployed. Like, that man had a legit chance to win the greatest race in motorsports. There's what, 20 some full time drivers? And he's not one of them.
10: Can you explain that a little bit more? Because I was reading about this and I'm still a little confused as to how this happens because he's so talented.
8: Well, and I'm not going to act like when Connor Daly has had a full-time ride, like he's been exceptional outside of the 500. Like, I want to be clear about that. Like, we're not talking about some dude that is just routinely getting top fives and top tens. But I would say his results are also not horrific by any means compared to some of these full-time drivers. Every time I've heard Connor kind of talk about it, he commits to a lot of kind of the ability to really kind of self-fund a ride, and that others are able to just raise more money for a full season. There's probably a lot more to get into there that people that are far more educated on this topic could provide. And again, I think Connor's had some nice results. I don't want to act like again the full time races when he goes to whatever Detroit or goes to Barber or Mid Ohio or Road America, and he's just top 10-ing it up like none other here. But it is kind of weird to me. I'm like, you're telling me of the 25 full-time drivers, Connor Daly's not worth one of those spots?
10: Yeah, it is.
8: Again, even fascinating. Like, even if you just weigh the 500, like, isn't his presence at the 500 almost worth more than some dude getting, you know, 11th compared to him getting 15th at Road America?
10: Yes.
8: I know nothing, but that's just a thought that I've had.
10: Again, I'm still trying to react to it in real time.
8: Yeah, again, he was a part of the Indy 500 only team there, Dreyer Reinbold, racing with him and Jack Harvey. Time to get to here on this rainy Wednesday morning. Again, Stephen Holder going to join us at 8. We'll re-rack that Mike Schenck interview coming up around 7:45. Colts on the field today. It is 11-on-11 work for OTAs. We'll touch on that storyline and more with the Carly Ursay Gordon interview with Stephen Holder coming up at 8. Thanks for starting your Wednesday with us, Fan Morning Show.
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5: With Bet365 early payout, you win even if they lose. That is where we will begin for our morning checkdown here on this Wednesday. James Boyd last night, pretty convincing. The Thunder over the Spurs. That is a 3-2 lead now for the Thunder. They'll try to close things out coming up tomorrow night. You think the Spurs got one more in them?
10: Possibly. I did think it was weak that apparently Victor Wembanyama left without talking to the media after the game. Never a fan of that. You're the superstar, and if this were LeBron James or Steph Curry, we'd be raising hell over it. So face the music, young man.
6: Again, we are obviously done with the Eastern Conference Finals. A week from tonight is when the NBA Finals will begin, no matter what happens here. If this series goes 6 or 7, there's no joke in there. I legitimately meant game 6 or game 7 there. Apologies to any young kids in the car. Speaking of other basketball, the Fever out west, they will take on the Valkyries, who they just beat on Friday. A two-game Western trip for them. Anything noteworthy from Fever practice yesterday?
10: I did ask Caitlin when the back management stuff popped up, and she said it's more or less within the last year as she's learned her body more, and she kind of candidly said, well, yeah, in the past I would just play through anything, and now it seems like she's being smarter and hopefully trying to be healthier at the right time of the season. So maybe this back stuff was something that she just really didn't disclose that often, because she had played through, prior to last year, Kevin, she had played through pretty much everything throughout college, throughout her rookie season in WNBA. So for our purposes and fan purposes, you're hoping that she stays healthy. And quietly, the Fever are one of the best teams in the WNBA. I know they lost their season opener in dramatic fashion, but they've been playing good basketball besides all the other stuff.
6: Yeah, 4-2 on the year, 3-game win streak to conclude that home stand. Everybody do the LeBron James gif. Not one, not two, not three, not like
9: Well, I guess in LeBron's world, we have to count all the way to 10. That is now 10 straight losses to the Cubs. Mark, that game was over in the first inning.
4: Turned it off relatively quickly. I was like, I guess, you know, my evening has just opened up here. It's not really anything else going on. That is,
9: it's quite the spin cycle.
4: I'm following it on my phone a little bit. I'm like, this is just, God, they're terrible.
10: For our listeners, you should see the sadness on Kevin's face. He really feels for his friend Mark here.
9: I do.
4: He does.
9: I do.
4: He does.
9: It's called empathy. It's called support. Yeah.
10: It's called BS.
9: Mark could do for me. White Sox lose. The Yankees had 24 hits in a game. Cardinals got shut out. Chase Burns is very good at pitching for the Reds, and that makes me happy. Indianapolis Indians back on the field, weather permitting, coming up today after yesterday was off. We'll be out at Colts here in a bit. Stephen Holder going to join us in less than 40. He had a sit-down with Carly Arce Gordon. We can chat about that. And again, it is OTA time for the Colts. They had their first one yesterday. We get to watch one here over the next, or I should say each of the next 2 weeks. So we'll get a little lay of the land. Anything non-quarterback related on your mind for today, James?
10: Well, as a nerd, kicking, I want to see if there's any sort of kicking competition.
9: Is Spencer Schrader today back, kicking full?
10: I believe he is. Last time we talked to Chris Ballard and then Shane Steichen, they said that he was on track to be ready to go around this time. So is he a full goal? I'm not so sure, but I do want to see. Again, two starting caliber kickers, as Brian Mason told us, go at it.
9: Seven new starters for the Colts, so some of those position battles, if they are position battles, we keep my eyes out for that as we get our first 2026 look at the offense versus defense there for the Colts. U.S. Soccer has announced their World Cup roster June 12th, their first game here. In all seriousness, I'm fascinated to see if it'll be another flame out here. The United States men's team on home soil, by all accounts, they got a fairly good draw here in the World Cup.
4: And I found out it was like a big roster reveal. I'm like, most people know what the roster is. They're not going to, Freddie Adu, come on down. You're on the team. Like, it's not going to be that kind of surprises or anything like that. Landon Donovan, you got one more in you? Come on. No.
9: Well, that seems very amateurish soccer thought by you.
4: Well, I'm just saying.
9: What do you mean?
4: The big reveal. I'm like, okay.
9: Yeah, maybe on Friday when these players were emailed, maybe there were some snubs.
4: Lionel Messi, you have U.S. citizenship now. Come on, join the squad.
9: Well, that'd be really nice.
4: That would be. That'd be a big help, actually.
9: Yeah, that would. But yeah, I don't know. Maybe Messi's old. Is he on Argentina's team? I have no idea.
4: I assume he is. I don't know. I don't remember. I only went injured in the Miami MLS game the other day.
9: Yeah, I did see that. So World Cup will get underway here in a few weeks. All right, coming up on the other side, we'll chat about the Colts. And again, Stephen Holder's convo with Carly Arce Gordon. If you missed it yesterday, we'll play back the Mike Schenck interview with us. Really enjoyed the candor from Felix Rosenquist, his car owner, and honestly just his upbringing in motorsports. He throws out his high school GPA with us, and he mentioned here the next few days they're going to start on their 2027 Indy 500 car, which is pretty wild to think how much that race really has a full year theme to it for these teams. Kevin Bowen, James Boyd, and Mark Dykton on a rainy Wednesday here in Indy. Thanks for starting it off with us.
7: It's going to be a cloudy, warm, and humid day with a chance for widely scattered showers and thunderstorms. We'll reach a high near 76 degrees this afternoon. Tonight, decreasing clouds with a chance for patchy fog. Lows will fall into the lower 60s. I'm Fox 59 meteorologist Amber Hardwick for The Fan.
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1: If you missed our convo with Mike Schenck, that would be, of course, Meyer Schenck Racing, the ownership duo, Jim Meyer and Mike Schenck, who just won the Indy 500 for the second time in 5 years. We'll replay that coming up about 10 minutes. Had Mike Schenck on 9 o'clock yesterday. Really enjoyed the convo. We don't replay many interviews, but I think anytime you have someone like that, particularly what I came away with, James, is just how interesting he is. His story himself, his candor, his insight, you know, he's got strong opinions on everything. So really enjoyed that, and we'll replay that coming up for you in about 10 minutes.
2: I thought one of the answers that piqued my interest was just, I believe, your final question, Kevin, about do you like the late red flag? And on one hand, he's like, ugh, I could do without it because of where we were positioned. But he also kept it real, saying, hey, if you want new fans of our sport, if you want to keep the fans of our sport, you got to give them entertainment. So
1: yeah, he used that E word several times in that answer.
2: Yeah, I can respect that because I think all sports are trying to find ways to do that, to upgrade that. Even the NBA, we talk all the time about some of the stuff that they've done that seems gimmicky at the time, but even the in-season tournament. In the WNBA, you have the Commissioner's Cup, those types of things to try to, you know, keep the essence of your sport, but also keep updating and upgrading and trying to make sure you're putting out something that at the end of the day, people want to pay to watch.
1: And I think there's a balance in that, which is tough.
2: Oh, absolutely.
1: I think for powers that be across all sports, but that's a reality of really probably attention spans more than anything in the year of 2026. Stephen Holder will join us as well coming up at 8. James and I will be up at West 56th Street today looking like an indoor Colts OTA practice with how Mother Nature has started this Wednesday here. Again, we are in OTAs now, so 11 on 11, offense versus defense. One thing that I want to ask Stephen about is he had a story with Carly Ursay Gordon earlier this month on ESPN. And let me read off this quote to you, James. Carly hasn't done a whole lot in the one-on-one format, really, in the last, I guess, year that she's been the principal owner, for lack of a better term. But quote she had in reference to, you know, firing everybody last year was this. And I guess I'll just read Stephen's story verbatim. Firing the coaching staff and front office, Ursay Gordon said, that's the easy decision. People think, okay, we've got this new hire and it's going to be great. But the hard part is you're going to have to spend 3 years figuring out the problems you inherited. And by trying to fix them, you might incidentally create other problems that you aren't even realizing.
2: Go ahead. I'm sorry.
1: I was just going to say your overall thoughts on that. And specifically, I guess, did she make the harder decision? Was retaining them the harder decision?
2: I don't know if I agree there. I think that, well, let me back up. I don't think that if you make the easy decision, it's the wrong one per se, because in this story, it's kind of framed that way. Like, oh, it's easy to just get rid of everybody. And maybe that is the wrong decision in this scenario, but we've seen the resume, and it hasn't just been 3 years. Now, I'm super dissecting this interview, and I wasn't there in person to ask follow-ups or really get to understand the tone of it, things like that. But just looking at the actual words on the screen, I think to myself, yes, that probably applies to everyone but Chris Ballard because of how long his tenure has been and how many lives he seems to have had despite the myriad failures we've seen.
1: Yeah, the whole you're going to have to spend 3 years figuring out the problems you inherited, I'm a little confused by that, to be honest with you, because they obviously retained Chris Ballard in this. Is he not a part of those problems, or is that strictly a Frank Reich comment?
2: Right.
1: That's where I'm a little torn. And honestly, if you want to get into the weeds of the Frank Reich era, yes, 2022 derailed very quickly, but 2021, they were one play away from making the playoffs. 2020, they made the playoffs. I mean, they they did more in the final few years of the Frank Reich era, playoff related, than, I'm not even going back to 2018 when they won the playoff game, than they have in this current era. I guess inherited the problems. I mean, I get 2022 was ugly, but I'm not really following that totally there, especially because you retained a huge part of those so-called problems. And then I would also kind of argue just how I don't think it needed to be like ripped to the studs. Clearly it didn't. A lot of the personnel is still here. And I'm talking player personnel, not Chris Ballard personnel. I mean, a lot of the key football players from that era, if you want to call it an era, are still very relevant on this football team. And that's with saying goodbye to several of them this offseason.
2: Yeah. I just think that a lot of the messaging, no matter what you say or how valid it may be, Kevin, when you haven't won, it is very hard to believe in what someone is saying from an ownership standpoint, from a general manager standpoint, from a quarterback standpoint, whatever the case may be. The Colts just haven't delivered. They haven't won anything of significance over the last 5 years. They haven't made the playoffs in 5 years. So from that perspective, I know she has to do these interviews and she has to say something, but I do wonder and worry. She had another quote in here, Kevin, about apathy. Are we getting to that point with the Colts? And she says, hey, I appreciate the passion of fans, some who've sent letters and saying, hey, this needs to change. You need to get better at this. You need to make these changes, whatever. But apathy, I do feel like, is a real fear for those involved with this franchise. She says here, no one likes criticism, but it also means they care. That's not apathy. I'll take any kind of feedback. And I guess my counter question would be, how close are we, not for her, but for the fans, really, how close are we to apathy? Because this is not the Colts who were a part of that upper quartile that the late Jim Irsay always referenced. Not as of late. Since I moved to Indianapolis, Kevin, this was 5 years ago at this point, the Colts have not really been a relevant team from a grand standpoint in the NFL. There are not people who fear the Colts or think that the Colts are a perennial contender by any means. They're kind of just this footnote in the AFC South. And from my perspective, it usually goes something along the lines of they're in the hunt, they're in the hunt, and they let you down at the end.
1: Yeah, I would say as far as the apathy is concerned, you know, it's funny. Race weekend for me kind of always brings myself around people I haven't seen in a while. Just kind of like the natural, like, hey, gathering of whatever. You know, pre-race tailgate, or, you know, we're doing a 500, you know, draft Calcutta, like something like that. And when I see people that like are big Colts fans, I was met pretty quickly this weekend with like, dude, the best case scenario is for us to just bottom out, even though that we don't have a first round pick next year. Like, we have to start over. Like, that was kind of the common theme, which, you know, again, without the first round pick, is just such a stinging reality.
2: Absolutely.
1: That you have here. You know, as far as the wrong easy, maybe that's not the best debate that I brought up there. It's more of like, I should say the hard or easy decision. To me, it's like, I don't really know if we can pat anybody on the back for hard or easy decisions. You said it better than I. Did you make the right decision or not? Like, that's more of the, and of course, you know, in the immediacy, we don't know that for sure. But like, you know, patting you on the back for like, oh, yeah, the easy decision would have been to can everybody. I guess that's kind of like a weird thing to do, really.
2: Yeah, it's interesting. And I will say I appreciate any time we get a chance to talk to or hear from an owner or general manager of all of our pro teams here in Indianapolis. But that one in particular, I'm just not sure, honestly, what can she say that I'm not going to dissect and look at and put under a microscope and criticize, because ultimately the results just haven't been there. And that to me is the root of all of these issues we have with this regime and some of the tweaks that we've seen or haven't seen within it.
1: We'll discuss more of this with Stephen Holder in about 15 minutes, but Mark, go ahead and dial this up for our 7 o'clock audience that missed it yesterday. really enjoyed our combo with Felix Rosenquist's car owner, Mike Schenck. Here's that interview. We had him on last week, and I think I said something to the effect of, wouldn't you love to be having a Busch Light at Binkley's coming up on Sunday? I'm going to guess he might have had a couple in that side room, probably spilled into the entire Binkley's restaurant. He is Mike Schenck, the winner of the Indianapolis 500 for the second time in 5 years. Mike, congrats, man. That was absolutely, absolutely incredible.
3: I had all the Busch Lights. None left.
1: None left, probably in the state of Indiana after that. I don't even know where to begin, but let's just start here. How many times have you watched that onboard of Felix in that last lap, and what are your emotions, I guess, when you watch that?
3: You can't even. At 4 a.m., I couldn't sleep. Unimaginably couldn't sleep and watched. And Fox had it on, and I rewatched it again, so... I don't even know what to say. It is so much bigger than, you know, anything that I've ever been a part of. I mean, obviously we won with Delio, which was gigantic for us in so many ways. But this one was such a dogfight at the end. And unbelievably, it was two of my three cars in the dogfight. And what came over me was just being extremely proud of our group and the people that have kind of put us in this position. Because I'll be honest with you, we'll start working on the 500 cars, you know, next week for next year. It's a constant 24/7 job to get these cars to be as fast as they are today, you know?
2: Again, that's the voice of Mike Schenck, owner of Meyer Schenck Racing. Mike, when you saw the tactic that Felix Rosenquist used, what was maybe your reaction to just staying high side for that final lap? And for those who don't understand the difficulty in doing that, waiting for the right moment within that to just finally go for it.
3: What everybody witnessed there is actual, not only was it the closest finish in the history of that race, but also a new way to race the Indianapolis Motor Speedway. I cannot tell your listeners how gutsy or, that was to do on that. I mean, you ask any driver, all those 32 other drivers, about what it would take to make that decision to hang on the outside of his teammate. Now, there's a lot of trust there because they get along really well, right? So, but for Marcus not to pop up, if Marcus would have touched him a little bit, it would have been all over for all of us. And what we didn't know we had in store when Felix popped top gear onto the front stretch out of four, he got a little side draft from David Malukas, and he popped top gear and he felt the car pull, and he's like, oh man, I can win this. And that's what everybody and we all saw, which was just a real moment in time for the history of Indianapolis Motor Speedway, in my opinion.
1: I believe Scott Dixon said last night, Swedish meatballs. We'll go with that for Felix Rosenquist.
3: That's it.
1: Yeah.
3: That's it.
1: IKEA needs to start marketing those today. Mike Schenck with us here on the Payless Liquors Hotline. Okay, your emotions the final 10 laps. What were you thinking when the red flag flew? Let's start there.
3: So, just devastation. I had a lot of not kind words. And it's just devastation because, to be honest with you, it wouldn't have been great for the fans because Felix would have won by 2 or 3 seconds, okay? But that was deserved also, by the way, because that all came from strategy and a really well-played chess game. And so, really disappointed. All of us just had a knuckle down, including Marcus Armstrong, who is also one of the people, besides Malukas, that drove their heart out and got extremely disappointed. We all made a decision at lap with, what was it, 70 laps to go, I think, and five of us went one way. The rest of from that point forward, as long as it didn't go yellow a lot and it didn't rain, we're going to be in the fight, and that's exactly how it worked.
1: Okay, I want to get to that strategy call in just a second, but one more in the last 10. Schumacher hits the wall. Yellow comes out. You have, obviously, Marcus now in the lead. I believe you were on Felix's pit stand. Did you say something to Felix and Marcus at that point? What were your conversations with two cars fighting for the win? But like you just said, they're inches away from finishing, I don't know, 24th and 25th, as bad as that sounds.
3: That's a great point. I'm actually on Marcus's stand, to be honest with you. So what was interesting was, I just felt for him because if you look at that move that Marcus made, three wide on the outside to get the lead, that is like a guy that's been doing that track for 20 years, right? That was a beautiful move. And so I really just almost couldn't believe that we're in that position you know, first of all, Felix winning the race was an emotional roller coaster, and having it done was great. And then all of a sudden, now we flipped the script. Now Marcus is at the top. I'm literally ready to pass out. There's no decision making. But Marcus is such a student of the game. He was locked in. He was going to do. He did everything he needed to do. There's nothing when you restart P1 at Indianapolis, you're a sitting duck if people want to pass you, right? You just aerodynamics aren't going to allow you to stay out front. So it was a really tough position to put in, and I guess it was meant to be. I guess the racing gods and the track decides. And yesterday, it knew that Felix was its winner.
2: That was the first time that I ever had that reaction, Mike. And again, that's Mike Shank from Meyer Shank Racing, where as someone who's kind of new to the sport, people telling me, no, the track chooses the winner, you know, Mother Nature, things like that. But for those who don't really know this winner, Felix Rosenquist, as well as you do, what can you tell us about the man who just became a father 2 weeks ago and now is part of racing lore, winning his first 500?
3: And you heard this a lot at the banquet last night. He is one of probably the nicest driver I actually know. He's very Swedish, very level, not very emotional, but really kind and really funny when he gets comfortable. And he's a resident here of Indianapolis. He's proud to be here, just a great guy. And I felt like a lot of support. So my wife and Jim Meyer and his wife all rode on the converter or on the back of the truck after the did a little victory lap with Felix. And you could just feel the love coming from the people that stayed through the rain to wave to Felix as he came through. And it was really a great moment. And I think his fan base quadrupled this weekend. I'm positive of that.
1: Yeah, I would say that is an understatement. Again, Mike Shank, he's with us here. Payless Liquors Hotline. We had him on right after qualifying. Disappointment, certainly, that Felix wasn't on the pole, but
3: feeling it
1: right now, to say the least. Mike, if you don't mind, could you share a little bit with our audience about your story? You know, I've tried to let them in a little bit of, like, you know, this is not something where you were, whatever, born on third base from an ownership standpoint, and, you know, this has really been you've worked your way up into this point where you have three legit cars that have a chance to win the greatest race that motorsports has. Could you explain for our audience a little bit about your kind of upbringing in the racing world and how you got to this point with Meyer Shank Racing?
3: You know, I'm still from where I was born in Columbus, the east side of Columbus, Ohio, so 3 hours directly east from here, very similar to this town, very similar in the fact that we all seem to have to work for a living here no matter what, very Midwest, not poor or anything like that, but we always just were taught to work and don't stop. Don't stop until the job's done and you got what you want. For me, graduating high school, I immediately started driving race cars, but more importantly, it was more about the Indianapolis Motor Speedway for me. I grew up with my dad working on race cars, me hot-rodding cars at home. We'd get the Indy Star the month of May, every May, just to keep up with what's going on. Bobby Rahal was the local guy in Columbus that was the big IndyCar guy, so I was a big fan of his then, and just kind of oohing and aahing like any kid that comes to the Speedway now that gets addicted to it. And then eventually I started driving cars and at the same time had a preparation business. I started a race car preparation business because I didn't have any other skill. I had a 1.8 grade point average when I graduated high school. So and just kept building. Eventually I did one IRL race in 1997 or 98, I think. But from then on, it was all focused on the team and building the team. And we went from semi-pro to pro. And in 2018, my wife and I decided to sell a portion of the business to Jim Meyer, local business guy from Indianapolis here, and his family. And it's just been a rocket ship ever since then. There's a lot more that happened between then, but it's just never quitting. Even when I wanted to quit, my wife wouldn't let me quit. So it's just been an incredible ride.
1: In a few minutes left here with Mike Shank, it is a pretty amazing story, not only for owner, but obviously what happened there in the final few laps. You brought up the strategy call with 70 to go. Was that weather related? What kind of went into that?
3: Well, yes, weather did play a lot in this today, but we just kept watching the radar and it kept dissipating. They kept calling for a time to rain start, but they kept pushing that number. And at some point we're like, you know, a term we use is, what's the fuel number from here? What fuel mileage do we need to get to make it on one more stop? And the number was very achievable. And so we all looked at each other and said, why aren't we doing this? Well, what I didn't know was the 60 stand, my other team, was thinking the same thing. So when they opened the pits, here come our MSR cars. I'm like, oh boy, here we go. We're pot committed to this strategy, and that's okay. Because I want each stand, each team to do what they think is best for everybody. And that worked perfectly this time. So half the field, not half, there was five or six of us on that strategy. And we got it right this time. It's very easy to get it wrong, but this time we were right.
2: Mike, last one from me. I know we saw the reaction in real time when Felix Rosenquist finishes first and your arms go up and probably some expletives as well. But have you had a quiet moment to just sit and kind of think what the bleep just happened?
3: Not really, not yet. My wife and I are getting ready to drive back to Columbus when we get off this call, and we'll have some time this week. But we got to be in Detroit by Thursday, and then we got to be in St. Louis the weekend after that. So not a lot of time to sit and enjoy it. But I can tell you it is an overwhelming feeling of pride and joy and contentment on the fact that we delivered on what we said and we executed on what we said we were going to do all month.
1: Mike, last one. If you can remove yourself from the emotion you went through during those final

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8: 8 o'clock hour, a little bit of a rainy start here to this Wednesday. The rest of the week looks outstanding, and this weekend I have a feeling we'll probably be indoors today up there on West 56th Street. It is our first OTA viewing at the 2026 Colts. Reminder, that is offense versus defense. It's 11-on-11 stuff that we will see today. Again, no full pads, but a little bit of the expectation. Closest thing you get to real football here in the spring. And to talk more about all of it, Stephen Holder joins us from ESPN. Stephen, let's start here. Is it your expectation Riley Leonard will be the starting quarterback here as we await Daniel Jones' full 11-on-11 clearance? Or do you think Anthony Richardson will challenge for any of those reps this spring?
9: I mean, I think that's the question of the day. I think since this is Shane Steichen's decision, I lean towards saying Riley Leonard because I think that's the way Shane Steichen has seen it for a few months. But, you know, this is a real issue, right? It's a real decision because you have a quarterback who is coming off an injury. He looks great, but he's coming off a pretty major injury. He has a very long injury history. So we can't sweep this under the rug like it's not a big deal. I think it is kind of a big deal. So I think it matters. It doesn't necessarily dictate what's going to happen in the regular season based on what they do today, but it shows you at least where their heads are at right now. So we'll see. I think that's a big indicator, depending on what they do at quarterback today.
10: Steven, sticking with the quarterback theme here, what role will Anthony Richardson have if he's still with the team? Or rather, maybe a better question is, what role should he have with this team?
9: I mean, if it's my team, I think he's the number two quarterback, but I don't make any decisions on 56th Street, so no one asked me. And again, I think I understand the other side of it because, you know, Riley Leonard is someone I think they see having a future here, at least as a long-term number two, potentially, right? It's early, but potentially. Anthony Richardson, in terms of future here, I don't envision any future for him here, right? I don't think anybody does. So this is really a short-term thing if he ends up even being on the roster this year. I mean, a trade, in theory, could still happen, right? Because he is he's going to still be available come training camp, and if things change somewhere else, that could mean he becomes more attractive to people. But anyway, in terms of what his role should be, I guess his role has to be just get yourself as ready as possible so that when you are called upon in the preseason or otherwise, you can show something. Because I think he needs to do that. You know, it's been so long since he played. He had the eye issue. He has to show something, I think, to kind of get the monkey off his back. So that's what he's got to do. He's just got to be ready no matter what that opportunity ends up looking like.
8: Find his work with a worldwide leader. It is Stephen Holder with us here on the Payless Liquors Hotline. Let's put quarterback to the side here for a second, Stephen. Other spring storylines you care about, and I guess just to remind everybody, we know Alec Pierce has the ankle surgery recovery, so he is not expected to participate. DeForest Buckner still recovering from the serious neck surgery, so he will not participate. I count 7 new starters they will be incorporating here. Anything on your mind spring-wise, non-quarterback related?
9: Well, I think defensively is where the questions are, or a lot of the questions at least. And, you know, they've got to start building some synergy over there. As you mentioned, I think you said seven new starters. I believe six of those are going to be on defense. So, you know, that's a lot. And so they have really got to, I think, build a unit over there, a real unit. I mean, you know, we've talked a lot about Mooney Ward after he spoke to us last week and, you know, gave that very earnest and honest, you know, sort of assessment of how he was impacted over the past couple of years. Well, him and Sauce have played one full game together. One. You know, so every snap they get together and you get that full secondary out there, I think that's a bonus for the Colts, right? You're getting some time on task. So certainly we will see what the rotation looks like at defensive end. I don't think it's a final product, but, you know, whatever rotation it looks like right now, that'll be something of an indication of what they're thinking. So I'm really paying close attention to the defense, I think, outside of the quarterback situation. And the other thing, I think that's 1A. 1B would be wide receiver. We won't get great answers today because, as you said, Pierce is out, but they need somebody to step up at wide receiver 4, unless they go make a move, which I think they should. But they need somebody to step up, and someone has to show they're capable of holding that role down.
10: Again, that's Stephen Holder, Colts reporter for ESPN. Stephen, looking at this piece you did with Carly Irsay Gordon, getting to sit down with her, when she talks about criticism and trying to avoid apathy from the fans, where do you think we are right now on the apathy scale for the Colts? Now they're 5 years removed from their last playoff appearance and clearly trying to end that going into 2026.
9: Yeah, I think it has set in for some people. I don't think most, but some. Here's what maybe saved them a little bit was that there's that hope that, man, they really were good to start last season. What if they can recapture some of that? Do I think that's going to be hard? I do. But at least if you're a fan, that gives you something to hold on to and something to kind of hold out there to say, all right, I see a scenario where this could work. So that's what they're selling right now, right? They're selling, hey, we were on our way, things happened, and we think we can be that team again. Are they right? Who the hell knows, right? But that's, I think, what they have to sell right now. But yeah, I think that I would say this for Carly. She's very aware, right? She is, as we all know, super, super smart. There's, whether you love her or hate her, that is not in question. She is very, very bright. She's a realist, right? She understands. I mean, when you talk to her, it's not like you're talking to an owner. It's like you're talking to somebody who just watches football, and she just thinks about it at a very high level. But she's kind of just an every person who is very, very rich, right? So I think those are all good things if you're a Colts fan. You know, whether she moves as fast as you want her to do the things that you want as a fan, well, that's a different question. But I think she gets it. I think she'll figure it out. And I think she'll know what needs to be done when this season is over, depending on how this goes.
1: Stephen, one more on that piece. And again, the title there on ESPN, third grade welcome to NFL moment. Colts owner learned quickly Stephen's conversation with Carly Irsay Gordon. She had a quote in there, and I guess I'll just read it. She goes, people think, okay, we've got this new hire, referencing Shane Steichen, I believe, and it's going to be great. But the hard part is you're going to have to spend 3 years figuring out the problems you inherited. What do you think she means by those problems? Is that directly like Frank Reich and the 2022 season? Because, you know, if you look at it, player personnel, I wouldn't say has changed overwhelmingly since Shane Steichen got hired. It's changed a little bit this year, but not really the previous years. And then obviously the GM is still the same.
9: So it was actually part of a long conversation that was a little piece of a long conversation we had about just about making changes generally. She wasn't even talking about Frank and or Shane specifically. She was talking generally, and sometimes, you know, it's hard to, like, you know, get all of this stuff in, right? When you're writing, you know how that is. So all of us journalists get that. But the point is, I'm glad you asked, because it was part of her talking about, my question was like, hey, you know, fans wanted you to blow this up. You did not. And how did you work through that decision and the reaction to that decision? And so she got on this tangent about how, look, you know, she said, that's where she said, firing people is the easy decision, because in her mind, she was like, well, we sucked at the end of the season. The easy thing to do was just blow it up, right? And I think that's somewhat true, right? Because doing what she did was actually a tough decision, because she had to take the blowback for it, right? I'm not defending it. All I'm saying is I agree with her. It was much easier to say, screw these guys, I'm going to start over. She said, no, I'm going to sit here and I want you to hear me out, and I'm going to stick with this one more year and hold out. And that actually means you're going to take a lot of fire. And she was willing to do that, for better or worse. So she was saying it's the easy decision to fire people, because when you keep them, then you have to deal with that. But she also said, when you bring in someone new, she says, it's not like you just flip a switch. And she's like, you hire a coordinator, for example, and this is where maybe she's talking about Shane. You hire a coordinator who has not been a head coach. They have to learn the job of head coach. And that takes 2 years, she thinks, she said. And you have to deal with all these things that you never had to deal with when you were just game planning for Sunday and just tunnel vision for Sunday. So, you know, was that a reference to Shane? You know, maybe. But it also is a reference to just the job of going out and replacing a head coach and or GM generally. And she's basically making the point, it's not a magic fix. So agree or disagree, she actually had a very well thought out way of thinking about this.
10: Last one from me, Steven. As you look at the contract situations for a few players, I know a few that come to mind are Josh Downs, DeForest Buckner, Quentin Nelson, Jonathan Taylor, probably a few more that are in contract years. Would you extend any of them right now?
9: So I think there's two answers. Number one, what I think they should do and what I think they will do. Okay. Yeah. And what I think they should do is, I think you go ahead and you do Quentin under no matter what. Josh Downs actually makes a lot of sense for you, because I think you get him cheap now. I don't think he can come in and demand a top dollar right now, not after the season he had last year. He wasn't bad. All I'm saying is it was, frankly, his least productive season. So he doesn't have a strong hand right now. If you're the team, you probably want to get that done now. So if you're Josh, I say I'm willing to wait. I would, because I think he'll get a lot of footballs this year. DeForest Buckner, I think you wait. I really do. I think you wait. And I think he would understand with the injuries, the age. He's coming off a very serious injury. I'd probably let that play out. He doesn't have a very strong hand right now either. So maybe he would prefer to wait. I don't know. And then with Taylor, that's an interesting one. And I think if they can find some middle ground there, I would try to figure something out. But you're getting to the point where that age is starting to get into the danger zone for running backs. And he's got a lot of carries as well. So I don't have anything against doing something with Taylor right now, but it would have to be well thought out, and there would have to be some compromise, I think, on both sides. But sure, let's not go back to another Jonathan Taylor contract situation.
4: Gosh, preach on that. Yeah, I'm going to need those Miller Lights I was drinking on carb day if we're going to go back down that path. Okay, last one. You two big-time NBA watchers, from what you know about Pacers fans, you think Pacers fans would root against more the fresh blood of the Thunder in the finals or their long-term hatred of the Knicks?
9: Oh, great question. Great question. You know, I think with recency bias, there's going to be a lot more OKC haters than maybe you would typically expect. But I don't know, man. In my time here, all I can tell you is, like, people really, really hate the Knicks. I've been to a couple Pacers-Knicks games, and they boo like I don't think I've ever heard them boo. So I don't know, man. I think that Knicks hatred is never going away. So I don't know. I might lean a little more toward Knicks hatred there. I don't know. James might have a thought. I don't know.
10: Yahweh in here, I think that old hate probably outweighs new hate. That's how I feel about
4: it. Good healthy hate debate on this Wednesday, right?
10: Well, yeah, I told you, sports hate is the best kind of hate. We need more of that.
4: I would vote for the old hate. And especially like the Knicks finally getting one and the Pacers not getting one.
10: Yeah, this is their first trip to the finals in 27 years.
4: Yeah, that would be
9: right.
4: That would be even more. You know, the Thunder, it's like, SGA flops. It's like, I mean, are you really deep down hating? I don't know. I guess.
9: Yeah, I mean,
4: Alex Caruso, does he really keep you up at night?
9: Yeah, the people who say they hate SGA, they really just don't like the way he plays. And that's fine. Sure. Like, I get it. But they don't like hate him. He's not a villain, right? The Knicks have been the villain before around here. So there's no question about that. The other thing I would say is that, man, I know this has probably been said, but I look at that Eastern Conference this year and it's like, man, Pacers would have been right in the thick of that thing, man. It sucks.
4: Yeah.
9: That's all I can say.
4: Yeah, I think that is abundantly true. Steven, we'll see you here in a few hours.
9: All right, guys. Talk soon.
4: That's Steven Holder right there, Payless Liquors Hotline, Colts OTA media viewing today, coming up a little bit later. Caruso, man, he was great last year in the finals. He is just such a consistent, reliable off the bench playmaker. I don't know if that's the right way to describe, but the dude just produces.
10: He's one of those guys where we're going to look back in 20 years when we're naming random NBA players with our friends. He's going to come up and be like, everyone's going to be like, ooh, yeah, he could hoop.
4: Former Bull Alex Caruso, right, Mark Dykton? Unbelievable. And here he is.
10: They didn't even get a draft pick in the trade, I think, to acquire him. Shout out to the Bulls for being one of the worst front offices in the league.
4: Well, you can make an argument. There's a couple in Chicago that could be up for debate currently right now. You might say one of them there.
10: Mark, if you want to get some furniture moving in here, I'll get out your way.
4: On the north side, you guys brought up, you asked Steven about contract extensions. That is my assumption with all this cap space, is they will do some sort on the extension front.
10: So you're saying I should get the pre-rise ready?
4: Yeah, I think that's probably a safe bet. Typically, most of them have been training camp, right? Ryman was training camp.
10: Yeah. Ryman came on Jake's show last year and kind of put
4: kind of vouched for it, right?
10: Feet to the fire a little bit. It went about, what, 2 or 3 days, he had a contract.
4: Seemed to recall Brayden Smith might have been kind of in that general time frame as well.
10: Quentin Nelson was like the night before the season opener a few years back. So they usually get it done later in the summer.
4: I do think that is maybe a conversation we get into the other side. Like, you know, Steven was pretty adamant there. He thinks they should add a wideout. You do see some contract free agent activity right now around the NFL. We haven't seen a ton of it, but like, I think the thought with some of these guys is, hey, let's join the team right before OTAs. That allows me to get 2 or 3 weeks of 11-on-11 action with the new team, see where I'm at, you know, kind of see how it all fits. Others would say, screw it, I'm going to wait till training camp. You know, maybe Kenny Moore thinks to himself, hey, I'm going to wait for a cornerback injury. I'm going to wait till training camp. It was kind of, I think, two thought processes from veterans right now. Do you want to be with the team in the spring at all? Because I do think, as much as people will poke fun at, hey, you aren't even watching practice in full pads, Justin Wally was a starter this time last year. Like, if you make a strong spring impression, I do think that is a big indicator to the coaching staff and how they'll view you, certainly early in training camp. You're going to have to prove it again once full pads come on. But I don't think it's just that, we don't really care about the spring. If you're doing something right now and running out there with the starters, in my history covering the Colts, that's usually a good sign for you.
10: That's a good point you make. And to kind of piggyback off that idea, we'll have to see how Justin Wally is moving, how Hunter Waller is moving. These guys are coming off of lower body injuries. It was an ACL for Wally and a Liz Frank injury, foot injury for Hunter Waller. So how do those two look running around? And I think Hunter was kind of saying last time we talked to him, Kevin, that he might be, or maybe he hinted at being a bit limited right now. Is training camp on the table for him? But this is why I like being able to go out there and just see the full practice and see what everyone does, because it at least at the minimum gives us an update from a health standpoint.
4: We've got Christian in there learning from Mark. I can think of far better producers to learn from, but nonetheless, Christian, will you check us down?
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1: 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James Boyd, it was really not too competitive last night down there in Oklahoma City. The Thunder win game 5. I thought Jared McCain, really big form. Chet Holmgren, who has not been super reliable all playoff or all series, he was good. SGA, MVP. And really, Wembanyama struggled. Hartenstein is kind of getting under his skin a bit there.
10: Yeah, I thought it was weak that Wimby ducked the media after the game. Now, if there was a family emergency or something, I'll apologize in advance. But if it's just you not wanting to face the music, superstars can't do that. I remember when Tyrese did that in the Cavs series last year during the playoffs, and I crushed him for it.
1: A diehard Pacers fan, Daniel, chiming in here, always hate the Knicks. I think the old hate would win the new hate.
10: Yeah, there's just more there, man. There's just more there. But
1: there are some elements about this Knicks team, though, that's like, I mean, like the Jalen Brunson story is a former second-round pick is kind of wild.
12: They're literally called Knicks versus Hicks. There's a nickname for the hatred.
1: Yeah, but boy, isn't there fresh blood from last year at all? You were right there.
10: Well, I mean, you're asking basically, is there a way for both teams to lose? No. So you go with the one that you would
1: ask Mark to see more. He has dreamt about a meteor hitting an Aaron Rodgers football game before.
12: We still hope. We got one more year.
4: Wow, that is pathetic. Unbelievable. Christian, have some integrity in there, unlike the man alongside
10: you. How Mark's brain works. Quick example, we were walking back to the tram during the 500. It starts sprinkling down some raindrops, and I said, boy, that feels like rain. He's like, oh, or somebody's spitting on you. And I'm like, me and Ashley look at each other, and we're like, why does your brain work like this?
4: Mark, do you have all the dad jokes? Does Ashley legitimately have these?
12: A lot of them, yeah.
4: You're sharing some with Pato Ward to try and help his chances.
12: Yeah, I wasn't trying to mess with the car or anything like that, but she's like, I'll take a picture of this. I'm like, okay, all right.
10: I'm not going to lie. When we were walking and seeing the cars, we first walked in the wrong direction. And when Ashley found out we were walking the wrong direction, that U-turn and the pep in the step definitely picked up. We were not as leisurely going to Pato Award's car. I will
4: looking
10: say
4: looking for car number 5, I guess, is what you're saying there, not going to the back of the field. Okay, a couple other items of note. Fever back in action tomorrow. They are at Golden State, 2 games out west for them. They're 4-2 on the year. Golden State also 4-2 on the year. We mentioned earlier the Colts will have started OTAs, actually started yesterday. Looked like Daniel Jones did do some on-field activity. We'll get more clarity on that today. And, the Northside team in Chicago right now attempting to play baseball is not happening. That is 10 straight losses for the Chicago Cubs. They got blitzed yesterday by the Pirates. Blitzed.
10: And Mark does not want to weigh in.
4: Well, he's off
12: the
4: mic.
12: I'm off mic, so Christian's he's taking all these shots right now. Because he knows I'm not taking
4: it. I'm reporting info is what I'm doing. Are they not?
12: No, they stink right now. They suck to high heaven.
10: Interesting.
4: Man, I feel bad for you, Mark. Sorry about that, man. Hope they can get their act together here. Indianapolis Indians back in action. We had a sweep in the Western Conference Finals for the NHL. That would be Vegas over the number one seed, Colorado. And out east, we've got Carolina up 2-1. Mark, do we still have the long Canadian drought from a Stanley Cup? Is that still like years?
12: Yes. Yeah. Goes way back.
4: So Carolina's up 2-1 on Montreal, but we like Carolina because they have beer skates.
12: You very much like them, yeah. Mm-hmm.
4: I forgot to ask Doug Bowles that question on Friday. Do we have Doug Bowles tomorrow?
12: Tomorrow at 9, yeah. So I saw a couple people with the oil can, but I didn't see where you could buy it from, and I didn't see what it was going for.
4: I did see a couple oil cans. Yeah, I did see. I was a little jealous.
10: The oil can seems practical. We talked about that. Yeah. That seemed like the most practical of the ones we weighed in on.
12: Indeed. Looked like the most like commemorative, too. Sure. Give me that all day.
4: Hell, I'd be drinking, morning milk out of that. other item here of note, Indiana-Kentucky announced yesterday year 2 of this 4-year series on the hardwood. The game will be played at Lucas Oil this year on November 20th. So I'd assume they throw that court in the end zone. You get, 30-some thousand in the end zone? Or you could get, I should say.
10: Possibly, yeah.
4: Up to that number. So that's actually a Friday. It's a Friday before Thanksgiving. The Colts play in Houston the night before. Remember, IU played down in Lexington last year. Honestly, it was one that really got away from them. Great opportunity they had last year. So two more years after this in this four-year series, they go back to Rupp and then Assembly Hall. Indiana kind of got the short end of the stick there from the four-year series here. Don't love that it's on, what is that, Friday, high school football semi-state night, but nonetheless there. Indiana-Kentucky will play Friday, November 20th, coming up in basketball, Lucas Oil Stadium, coming up this fall. And U.S. Soccer, they announced their World Cup roster June 12th. Do you care at all about the World Cup?
10: I usually do. I can get engaged with that just because so many countries care so much about it. And it's one of those things where it feels like it's on all the time, every day. So I usually go lock in for it.
4: Yeah, I actually do. I'm fascinated by the storyline. Like, why are we so good and or dominant in so many men's sports, men's team sports, and yet soccer, we're just largely an afterthought? Yeah, it's a fascinating storyline.
10: It's kind of like the Olympics for me, where I'm not invested in non-Olympic years of track, but if it's on the television, you're telling me this can change legacies, I'm here for it.
4: June 12th, the United States will play 12th, 19th, and 25th of June. Those are their group stages. And again, the World Cup here in North America. All right, coming up on the other side, what else are we looking for Colts-wise? And I do have a lingering thought or two from the 500. Saw a video yesterday that I think explains everything that the 500 is about. We'll chat about that next. Rainy start to this Wednesday. Kevin Bowen and James Boyd, 93.5, 107.5, The Fan.
13: It's going to be a cloudy, warm, and humid day with a chance for widely scattered showers and thunderstorms. We'll reach a high near 76 degrees this afternoon. Tonight, decreasing clouds with a chance for patchy fog. Lows will fall into the lower 60s. I'm Fox 59 meteorologist Amber Hardwick for the
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0: Man Morning Show with Kevin Bowen and James Boyd.
1: All right, halfway done here on this Wednesday morning. Thank you for spending it with us. James and I will be up at Colts practice later today. They will actually do some 11-on-11 offense versus defense work. We'll get to some of our OTA thoughts and storylines. Something Stephen Holder just said that I wanted to get back to here in just a second as well, James. But, you know, hearing that JMV reentry there with obviously the epic Mark James call, it got me thinking. I was reading your colleague yesterday, Luke Smith from The Athletic. He was a first-time attendee to the 500, been to 24 Hours of Le Mans, been to Monaco. You know, the trifecta, if you will, is thought of from a racing standpoint with the 500. And he wrote how nothing really prepared him for the 500. And specifically, he mentioned being on the grid, being on the track pre-race. And I know it's a huge F1 thing. You know, you got the grid walk and all the celebrities and all the glitz and the glamour. But he was like that. It's just busier than even an F1 grid. And then just all that pre-race, all that pageantry. And Doug Bull said it to us on Friday. For some people out there, they care more about the hour leading up to the race than they do what happens when the green flag goes. What sporting event in the world? We hate the Super Bowl pregame show. We're like, just end it. Just get to the game. With the 500, you're like, you can't start the race earlier. You can't infiltrate the pre-race festivities.
2: No.
1: You can't be doing that. You've got to make sure you get all of that in.
2: Honestly, getting there as early as we did, Mark, I think we walked through the gates maybe at, let's call it 7:45. It still felt like the race came up kind of fast. We're like, oh, yeah, they're going to get in their cars now. Because there was so much to do, so much to see, and I didn't realize how much thought goes into all of the pre-race planning, not from a tactical standpoint and the actual drivers, but from a fan consumption standpoint. Because you got all the pop-up shops. I would kind of describe it, it feels like a state fair when you first walk in because of all the different hubs you can kind of stop at. You got all the stores that are open still selling merchandise, and everyone's so lively at 7 a.m. And then you get into, oh, we can't go to the track. We can't go to the garage. We can run into this person. Like you said, many listeners of the show. And by the time you get done yapping and talking and eating and doing all this, you're like, wow, that went by pretty fast. And here's the race and all the pre-race things that are more, I think, TV related as well. Well, you have the Caitlin Clark Grand Marshal appearance, you have the red carpet, and you have the flyover. All those things just make it so grand and so unique, and something that personally I've learned not to take for granted. And it was funny talking to Luke because I had talked to him before this story came out. First time in Indianapolis, first time seeing it, and he just couldn't believe that, A, I think his wake-up time was at 3 something in the morning. He was like, I had to get there pretty early for this race compared to others. And then B, just how much they care about tradition here was another thing he talked about when it came to the pageantry.
1: Yeah, he wrote this. He goes, despite the 3:45 a.m. alarm and the 18 hours spent, he calls it, at the circuit on race day, all I could think driving out on Sunday night was, when can I do this again?
2: Yeah.
1: And that thought, when can I do this again, I think is pretty darn universal from everybody. Like leaving those grounds. And, you know, it's funny when you talk pre-race, like I was getting a little pissed off on my in-laws. I'm like, guys, let's get to our seats. I'm getting a little antsy. I'm like, come on now. We got to get there for pre-race. We got, you know, like driver intros. I got my sister-in-law saying, don't you know all the drivers? Well, yeah, but I want to see, you know, are they going to carry Alexander Rossi up there to the old podium?
2: You got to see.
1: Indeed, they are. I don't know if I shared
2: this. So you didn't break up the family, did you?
1: Well, no. Finally, I think they eventually caved, and it was a little bit of a closer walk than maybe yours truly would have was originally anticipating to the seats there.
2: So. Hey, it's always better to be too early than too late.
1: Amen. Thank you for that. I played golf on Saturday, and I got paired up with a dad from Texas and his two sons. They go to 2 bucket list sporting events every year.
2: That's cool.
1: Love it. I was like, let's go. I was so happy hearing this on the first call. I'm like, I cannot wait to talk to them about this for the next 4 hours. They knew nothing about what they're about to experience from a 500. I said to them on hole like 4 or 5, I'm like, you guys got your coolers packed?
3: They're like, coolers. I'm like, yeah, you could bring a cooler in. They're like, wait, what? They're like, you mean like a clear bag, like a.
2: Yeah, you know, that like, threw me off too, first time.
3: I'm like, no. I'm like, you need to. And these guys weren't drinkers. I'm like, I don't care. Like, the concessions aren't built for 350,000 people. Like, even if you're just doing water and turkey sandwiches all day, you need to pack that in the cooler. You don't be standing in those concession lines for hours. So they knew very little. I was like, can you name a driver in the race? And one of them was like, yeah, my coworker said that I need to cheer for a Pato Award. You know, they like you could tell they were a little very naive about what they were walking into. So one of the sons is named Chris. I gave Chris my phone number. I go, any questions you got? You know, I tried to give them lay of the land, tried to explain as much as I could. I go, text me if you have any questions. He texts me yesterday. He goes this, man, that was the coolest thing I've ever seen in my life. The helicopters flying around the parade laps were insane. I'm rewatching the last 50 laps on YouTube to soak it all in. It was so memorable, and it's really hard to pick out a singular moment, but the whole thing really was special. The pregame was probably the most memorable from a sporting event. You just don't get that anywhere else. And I think that's probably what separates the 500 from everything else. I'm a sucker for the theater and the 200 laps. I love that. But it's the pre... I mean, Luke Smith says that as someone that's been to all these huge racing events. And then you have Chris from Texas, who goes to these bucket list sporting events every year. And whatever, it's, you know, golf, basketball, football related, they go to all this. And it's just something about that pre-race. And we're talking two very different... You know, someone covers it for a living. And another one that's just... I mean, he's sending me the video. He walked up to the fence for the final restart. He goes, I left my seat, walked up to the fence, and he's there in turn two, and he's got that.
2: That's pretty cool. That's awesome. But at the same time, that is what makes this event so unique. It really does bring a lot of people together, and there's something for everybody to make you a part of it. And I don't know if that really happens at other sporting events where you feel like, as a fan, I'm truly a part of this. This would be the equivalent of getting a chance to walk through the NBA Finals locker room last year before it all kicks off in Game 7. That ain't happening. So we got to appreciate the access you get at the 500.
3: Did I hear Caitlin Clark say that she practiced those four words a lot, and Lexi Hall was a little critical on her lack of a pause there to drivers to your cars?
2: Yeah. And actually posted a TikTok about it. I was laughing because... it was supposed to be drivers to your cars. And she said she got nervous and just said it all at once. Drivers to your cars.
3: Nice work by you.
2: Yeah,
3: That was good. Can you add that to the other ones? Which ones do you have? You have Quinn Buckner. Give us a smothered chicken.
2: Smothered chicken! And then back home again in Indiana. I will say...
3: boy, your smothered chicken hits every time.
2: I actually think that's the best one.
3: Oh, yeah, easily. Yeah.
2: Because yeah. Mm-hmm. I feel like I heard it so much... sadly, during that finals run last year, we need some playoff basketball from the Pacers to, you know, hold over next season, because the amount of smothered chickens we got from the great Quinn Buckner was amazing.
3: I was looking for you when Jim Cornelison took the mic there for back home again in Indiana.
2: I think I might have got hemmed up if I took the mic from Jim. Although, I want to see the last two people who sang it, right? They're Jims?
3: Jim and Jim.
2: So I'm a Jim, technically. So I guess I might have that duty here in about 30 years.
3: Will you ever go by Jim Boyd?
2: I don't think so. I think when you're 30, you're a little too late to get nicknames. I'm not opposed to it. People always ask me was I just against it? No, nobody just ever called me it until it was too late to really get a nickname.
3: Yeah, I'm always curious about that. Like, Kevin is not really a name that obviously you are called differently ever.
2: Yeah,
3: but
2: sure.
3: Like, the kid aspect to the names, you know, Jimmy as a kid, and then when do you become Jim? Is it like 18? Is it 21? Yeah. Is it once you could run for president, 35? Like, when is that? When do you shift?
2: That's true, but again, I never experienced it. It was always James.
3: Was it Marcus on the playground back in the day? Are you Marcus on the birth certificate?
4: No, we discussed this. It's Mark, but my middle initial is S for Steven. So people would always say, you spelled your name wrong. You left the U off. I'm like, I know how to spell my name. There's no U. It's just Mark.
3: That is right. Max is currently obsessed with typing his name.
4: Is his name Maximilian?
3: No. It's Maxwell. And I didn't want to call him
2: so
3: Max.
2: Formal.
3: I think I've told you guys
2: Maxwell,
3: this.
2: Maxwell, pretty wings.
4: Maxwell Bowen, your table's ready.
3: I didn't want Max at all. I think it's the most popular dog name out there.
2: Can we get some That Woman's Worth, Pretty Wings? What else from Maxwell?
3: Like, to me, the most popular dog name out there is Max. I'm like, no, we're not calling. if it's a boy, we're not calling. I mean, the dog.
2: Well, Maxwell
3: sounds
2: very formal, KB.
3: Isn't the dog in the Grinch Max?
4: Yeah.
3: I feel Max! Outside of Air Bud, every dog in every movie is named Max.
2: So what went into the name? Why Maxwell?
3: Maddie was all about it. And well, I just think she wanted something a little longer on the birth certificate. I mean, we've been weird with names. Neither of our girls have middle names.
2: But Max does?
3: Maxwell Bradley. My dad's name's Brad. So that's why we went with.
4: You had the playground. And I like to call weird. His name Max, and then like five dogs follow
2: Dang,
4: him. Too.
2: I'm telling Nelly, your parents were
3: I
2: lazy.
3: I kid you not, Mark. I would say multiple times in public, I have heard people say Max, and they're speaking to their dog. And I'm like looking to see where he is, and he's so confused every time.
4: But that's a lot though, because like I get the Addisons all the time, and everybody's looking around. There's like five or six of them. Emmas are all over the place. So yeah, it's wild.
3: I do feel like Addison's a pretty popular name for our age group.
2: I am laughing at Max looking around because someone's looking for their dog.
3: And of course he hates dogs. You know, he's so afraid of dogs. I mean, he's walking. You know, he's taking a full 360 to get around a dog. I'm like, we can take better angles here. You know.
2: Hey, you know what? You're the kid's got survival instincts.
3: His angle,
2: I don't blame him.
3: Angle of tackling is like the Cubs trying to hit a baseball right now.
4: What you got to do is take the stick and throw it in the direction you want him to go, and then he'll chase after it.
3: He will 1,000% do that. I do have a thought, Colts related, as we hit up OTAs later today. We'll get to an I Got to Know with Mark Dykton coming up 9 o'clock hour. Fan Morning Show here on a rainy, overcast Wednesday.
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6: 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We remain committed to holding accountable anyone who exploits Hoosiers during this emergency.
5: To file a complaint, go to IndianaConsumer.com.
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1: All right, thanks for spending your Wednesday morning with us. 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I did want to make sure I got to the Stephen Holder point he brought up just a few minutes ago with us, in that he mentioned wide receiver as a position that he would look into from a free agency standpoint. Like, from what I hear from most fans right now, James, is either wide receiver or defensive end. And I would go defensive end over wide out in terms of what they need to add. Because if you're relying on a scheme, you're relying on a coaching staff to try and make up for maybe a lack of individual talent you have at those two spots. I trust Shane Steichen and the offense to manufacture a passing game more than I trust Lou Anarumo on the defense to manufacture a pass rush.
2: I think that's just an easier way to do it, because when you're on offense, you dictate the terms, more or less, because they don't know what you're going to run, whereas defense is more reactionary. So, yeah, I would agree there. And the way they talk about Jalen Tuimoloau, formerly JT Tuimoloau, he had a funny comment, I believe, last week, KB, kind of describing why he went with his full name, and his mom was saying, I named you Jalen, we're going to call you Jalen. But the point is, Jalen had zero starts last year, zero sacks, and they're saying he could possibly start this year and have a legitimate impact. That is a massive leap, and I'm not so sure I feel that comfortable in that leap. And actually did a little bit of Tennessee radio yesterday, and they were intrigued about Arden Key possibly being a starter for the Colts, because they laid it out to me, hey, he's a good player relative to what role he had. Not a good player in the sense of he should be your top guy or one of your top guys on your defensive line. So we'll see how creative they can be, because I just don't see that big splash signee that's left out there, that big move. I know, who was it that became available perhaps via trade? Was it yesterday? Was it Sweat?
1: Yeah, Josh Sweat from Arizona.
2: Yeah, uh-huh. But yeah. Again...
1: And again, that's new coaching staff. So.
2: Right. But are you giving up draft capital to try to go get somebody like him? I'm not so sure, but yeah, that's where I'm at with the defensive line and really the defense overall.
1: Yeah, a couple other just OTA thoughts, and we can get a little bit into this certainly here in the 9 o'clock hour. Again, I was kind of reminded, like, we aren't going to see Alec Pierce or DeForest Buckner either. You know, those are two big-time pieces. Are there any other kind of lingering injury situations? You know, if you remember this time last year, James, that was when the Zaire Franklin ankle situation popped up.
2: Yeah.
1: And I don't know if Zaire ever really said this, but I think it's safe to say Zaire probably had an underwhelming season. You know, how much of that was related to missing all that springtime? You know, so those are a couple things. You brought up Justin Wally and Hunter Waller earlier. Those are two guys that had very promising rookie off seasons. The coaching staff loves them. I think the coaching staff is expecting big roles for them, and they've never played a snap in the NFL.
2: Right.
1: So what's their activity right now? I would assume Wally's doing more than Waller, but we'll find that out. And then again, seven new starting jobs, right? Wideout, Michael Pittman. Right tackle, Braden Smith. Defensive end, Quiddy Pay. Linebacker, Zaire Franklin. Linebacker, Jermaine Pratt. Cornerback, Kenny Moore. Strong safety, Nick Cross. 7-22.
2: That's a lot of change for one offseason for a team that
1: has to be the most in the Ballard era since year one.
2: Sure. I would argue that overwhelmingly to the most, other probably. Teams in the AFC South, even with the Titans kind of rebuilding, they might have had the most changes. Seven is a lot. It's a big percentage. That's 33% of your starters.
1: I feel like I'm getting punked here.
2: All right.
3: Brandon just tweeted at me. He goes, funny you say that. Our dog's name is Nelly.
2: Oh, no way. No way.
3: Is my youngest. No. It doesn't stop there. He goes, my grandparents' dog is Max. Next thing you know, he's going to tell me he's got a bunny named Rosie.
2: I was going to say, am I allowed to laugh at a six-year-old or a six-month-old?
3: He's got a python named Rosemary.
4: Sounds like a family reunion over at Brandon's house. Bring the kids.
3: Oh, my gosh, man. Well, we got all the animal names.
2: Nelly, this is Nelly. Nice to meet each other.
3: Gosh, Mark, none of your girls have animal names. None of them.
2: What a statement.
4: I haven't heard any yet.
2: None of your girls have animal names.
3: Gosh. I didn't even think about Nelly. Is Nelly a pet name?
2: Well, when you told me Nelly, I was thinking of the rapper, so I think she's got a very cool name.
4: Christian just said horse name for Nelly.
3: Well, honestly, Christian, if that horse wins the Derby, let's go. let's bleep and go. I'm going to sound like Mike Shank on lap 200 there.
2: So what you're saying is you need Max to win the dog show.
3: Well, yeah.
4: Westminster.
3: I don't think Max's behavior is anything like the dogs at the Westminster dog show. I can assure you of that. Again, we'll be up there. Colts OTAs coming up today, and we'll see exactly what it looks like for Daniel Jones, Riley Leonard, and company. Just to remind everybody, you get 3 weeks of these 11-on-11 offense versus defense sessions there. Did you see Mahomes do anything yesterday? I saw the Chiefs put out a video. Did it look like he was doing what Daniel Jones was doing?
2: A little bit. Dropping back, planting, had a pretty significant brace on his knee. So we'll see if that's something he has to play with for the foreseeable future, I would assume so.
3: Again, Colts Chiefs week two.
2: But he looked like he's on track, and the reaction that he had, he always does these little updates with the little clock or the sands, basically implying that the time is coming. But I don't get the sense that

0: that season. So, you know, again, I assume it will be Riley Leonard, but we'll get some clarity on that coming up a little bit later today. All right, much more on where the Colts are at, some lingering 500 thoughts. If you want to join the conversation, 317-239-1070, and we'll get to a Mark Dykton. I got this might be a spicy one with this Cubs on a 10-game losing streak.
1: You set yourself up, so now we got to see it through.
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0: is the Fan Morning Show with Kevin Bowen and James Boyd.
1: Well, thank you to Christian on the ones and twos right now. He's been in there shadowing Mark past few days. Appreciate his effort there. 29th birthday for Daniel Jones today. Am I seeing that right?
2: You are correct.
1: Look at that.
2: Nice to know that we both have the Colts post notifications on.
1: Look at that. Happy birthday to Daniel Jones there. 2019 draft, is that right?
2: That is correct. Number six pick.
1: Number six overall there from Daniel Jones.
2: Got some nice bags in his career.
1: Oh, yeah, he's made a lot of money.
2: Another first ballot Hall of Famer at the bank.
1: Yeah, he has made a whole lot of money here. Now I'm just getting even more punk Jeremy here. Our oldest cats are named Rosie. I mean, unbelievable. Just that all these
2: See,
1: people.
2: See, this is bullying at this
1: point. I don't know if I can believe all these people. All these pet names. Just come on now. Jimmy sounds like a good dog name. Marcus the Rottweiler. really struggling here to try to get some other
3: snake named Kevin back in the day. Just sliming, greasy, and just couldn't be trusted.
1: Well, there's no slime and there's no grease on what I just brought up. Outside, it's fresh, it's hot, it's Cluster Truck, baby.
3: Love it.
2: Let's go.
1: The final week of the Kevin Bowen Burger. Alive and well. It was funny when Connor Daly got to the front of the field. I'm like, this is unbelievable. Here he's got a Cluster Truck sticker right there on the helmet, on the car. Fellow burger. You think a few more people would order the Connor Daly burger or the Kevin Bowen burger?
3: Well, I was at the Burger Bash, and your burgers were both very popular. Like I said, I heard multiple times, we need more of the Kevin Bowen burger. Like, how often has anyone said they need more Kevin Bowen in their life? I can't imagine too many. Even Maddie's like, I've had my fill.
1: That is the biggest understatement you've ever said in the history of the show. 20% of proceeds go to the IU Simon Cancer Center. Thank you to Cluster Truck.
2: See, come on, man. This guy's been...
1: I've been dunking on him all day long. Big fan, the promo code there.
2: We're getting soft here on these airwaves, people.
1: 10-game Cubs losing streak. You equated that to a 3-game Bears losing streak in your fandom?
3: Yeah, and I would say they're lost. Like, they would be losses to the Packers, the Vikings... And I guess the Lions, because they've lost to the White Sox, the Brewers. And
1: I thought you were going to say Aaron Rodgers.
3: Well, he's been gone for a little bit. But even still, it still stands true that it would be like losses to the Packers, Lions, Vikings, and you've played the Brewers, the White Sox, and now the Pirates, and you got the Cardinals right next up. So can't wait. Nationally televised game on Sunday Night Baseball. I'm sure that'll be a thrill ride.
1: This from Chris here. He goes, seems to me Daniel Jones would be perfectly safe taking snaps with our pass rush coming after him.
2: Am I allowed to laugh? Because I did kind of snicker at that. Shout out to Zionsville, Chris.
3: I am thinking that because, like, usually the coaches blow a whistle and they say sack or whatever. Like, if they were live, how many seconds would it be until they blew the whistle and determined it was a sack situation?
1: Well, and again, we'll find out today, but theoretically, you're healthy from your offensive line right now. We'll find that out, but right now you don't have DeForest Buckner either. You know, he's still recovering from the neck. You know, that Buckner conversation, James, it's, you know, at one point this offseason he couldn't lift his kids.
2: There are some follow-ups there for sure.
1: He's had to change his technique. I mean, we're talking about a guy that's 10 years into the league. I don't hear those comments coming from a dude that has never been injured. And yet, you look at the last 2 years, and what, he's missed 7 and 5 games, I think it is?
2: Yeah, the high ankle sprain the year prior to the neck injury. And,
1: you know, he's battled the back. You remember that, too? I don't know if that was neck-related, too, but remember, he had the back for a while.
2: And it sounds like, if I remember correctly, I think Joy Erickson, Colts reporter for Indy Star that we have on often, reported that it's kind of a chronic thing that he has to just deal with.
1: The back, that is?
2: The back. So, all that in mind... What does he look like in 2026? And what does that mean for the rest of the defensive line? Because we're talking about a pass rush, and we're assuming, at least in my mind, when we're theorizing the other defensive end, that DeForest Buckner is DeForest Buckner.
1: Right. And the double teams not, are still, yeah.
2: Yeah.
1: Because that's my thing. If the double teams are now going to Latu and not Buckner, now, does the Latu third-year jump that we envision, double-digit sack year, the Colts think he could be in the dozen range, does that get put on hold? I think that is certainly a question. All right, Mark's got to get some stuff off his chest here.
4: He's got questions.
5: How about a game?
4: They've got answers.
5: Hey, I'm more of a, you know, a cornhole man myself.
4: Sports, music, movies.
6: What?
4: High fashion.
7: That Hansel's so hot right now.
4: And everything in between.
8: You ever seen a foot with four toes?
4: It's time to get a glimpse into the mind of Mark Dykton.
9: Stop it, you're scaring me.
4: It's time for I Gotta Know.
10: Okay, you two punks, I want a good, clean fight. Let's get it on.
3: All right, boys, my Cubs are on a 10-game losing streak. I'm pissed. What's the most pissed you've ever been from a sporting event involving your teams?
2: Oh, I laid this out easily. I told you all this.
1: Let's go. This is great, Mark. I can't wait to vent. Go ahead, James.
2: I'll go first. Real quick, I told you all I met Darrell Revis on a field trip back in high school. He would not take a picture with me. I told him on social media because I was too scared to do it in person. I was a coward. This was the old Twitter account. You can't find these tweets, people. They've been deleted. But the point is, I told him he was trash on social media and Legion of Boom is better than you and I'll be losing every game. He had just signed with the Patriots. They go on and win a lot of games, make it to the Super Bowl. They play the Seahawks. The Seahawks, of course, get down to the 1-yard line. I'm thinking, oh boy, I've had to eat crow all season, but I'm going to fire this tweet off as soon as they lose the Super Bowl and say, you loser. They throw the ball. Russell Wilson intercepted at the 1-yard line. The rest is history. I do not get my revenge on Darrell Revis. He thinks that I'm still a loser. He's a champion for the first time. And I probably still hate Russell Wilson to this day. I saw him at NBA All-Star Weekend here a couple years ago. And the first thing that came to mind was, you ruined my ability to talk trash to a professional athlete. And for that, I hate you.
1: I'm burning Revis Island is what you told me.
2: Yeah, yeah. Boy, that age like milk in the sun.
1: Mark, I jotted down five very quickly. Notre Dame, Kentucky, 2015 Elite Eight is easily number one on the list. I can still picture Jerry and Grant in the corner for the game-winning three. That was undefeated Kentucky. We had Final Four tickets here in Indy. I think about that game every other day. Connaughton, Vasturia, Demetrius Jackson, Zach August, Bonzi Colson. You know, Rosie was named Bonzi in the utero.
3: Oh, really?
1: Does that make me a sick human?
2: You're going to have somebody saying that there's a dog out there that they've named that.
1: My in-laws actually embraced that.
3: Labradoodle's named Bonzi.
1: I think that was kind of when they looked at Maddie. They're like, are you sure about him? Notre Dame Duke 2002 NCAA tournament as well. That was the game before Duke lost to Indiana at Rupp. Notre Dame had him on the ropes. Chris Thomas and company on the ropes. Daniel Ewing hit a few daggers in the final few minutes. Notre Dame Texas A&M football last year, fourth and goal. Just horrific. Notre Dame would have won it all had they made the playoff. Notre Dame, Florida State, in Tallahassee. Corey Robinson, the son of David Robinson, catches a touchdown to win the game. Or actually, I think it might have been a two-point conversion. They called one of those BS rub route picks. They called them offensive pass interference. I was so freaking pissed.
2: I can empathize with that.
1: Oh, and then when Y.E. Yang beat Tiger Woods in the PGA Championship at Hazeltine. Y.E. Yang. He won, and then he lifted up his golf bag. He bench-pressed it to celebrate winning. That's who Tiger lost to. Tiger doesn't lose to anybody. He's losing to Y.E. Yang? Who's Y.E. Yang?
2: Can I throw one more in there?
1: I got about 10 more if you got time, Mark, but I'll just stop there.
2: I remember
3: an event. Go ahead.
2: When J.R. Smith forgot to score, game one, 2018 NBA Finals, I knew the Warriors were going to win because they were just so loaded, but that was one of the best LeBron games I'd ever seen. And that year, I was thinking, okay, I would kind of want to see the underdog just put a chink in the armor. Kind of like when Allen Iverson had that 48-point game against the Lakers in 2001 where the Lakers only lost in the playoffs was that game. That was supposed to be the LeBron version of that, and J.R. Smith forgot the freaking score. And also, George Hill, Indianapolis native, I ain't letting you off the hook either. Make your free throws. Jeez.
1: Yeah, I do remember that.
2: 51-point game, you lose in the finals. Still.
1: The look on Bron's face. Boy, Mark, that was healthy to get off the chest.
2: Yeah.
3: Yeah, my most recent one actually ended up being in jubilation, but it was like the first 3.5 quarters of that Bears-Packers playoff game when they just came out garbage. And I was just, Ashley knew. She's like, girls, I think we need to go to like somewhere. I think Dad needs some time alone. I was fuming.
1: Well, and locally, I mean, Colts fans would probably certainly point to the Hank Basket onside kick in the Super Bowl. And then you guys know where I'm going Pacer-wise. I know everyone says game 7, but I'm going game 4 last year.
2: The old stiff arm from SGA?
1: You get the Thunder on your home floor, down 2-1. You have them up double digits in the second half. You have them up, whatever, 6 or 8, I think it was, in the final few minutes. And bam. Bam, bam, bam.
3: All right, we talked about, you said you ran into a father-son who are doing bucket list items every year. What bucket list item could you realistically do this year that you would do if you were able to?
2: Realistically do?
1: That's a good one. I crossed off SEC football game a few years ago with some buddies. We went to Tennessee, Georgia at Neyland. It was awesome. Awesome day. Realistically do this year.
2: I got one if you want to keep thinking, KB.
1: Yeah.
2: Mackie.
1: Oh, really? You haven't done Mackie?
2: I've been to Mackie for a media availability, but I've never been there for a game.
1: Oh, you got to get there. And they so, have to have
3: me
1: some.
3: Me either. I've heard good things, though.
1: Honestly, you should go to the IU game, but they got to have some marquee non-conference
2: yeah,
1: game.
2: But even if it's IU or some other just big matchup, I don't want to go to like a non-conference game where you're smacking some small-level team. But big-time game at Mackie, night game preferably, that sounds like a lot of fun.
1: I don't say this, Mark, just because you brought it up in the reverse of it a few weeks ago, but I've never, ever been to a professional tennis match.
3: Mm-hmm.
1: And I don't even have to go to Wimbledon. I'd love to go to Arthur Ashe, a night match in the U.S. Open. Like, when that, especially with an American playing, like if you kind of had an ups, you know, if Ben Shelton is playing whatever, Joker or Alcaraz or Sinner late in a U.S. Open, I'd want to go to that. You know, realistically, the prices are absolutely insane. But what about a World Cup soccer match? And I'm not just talking U.S.
3: That's a legitimate one because that's actually stateside this year. So.
1: Right, and I'm not talking about the U.S. playing in it. Like, I think if you got whatever, you know, Germany versus Argentina in a semifinal game, just to witness. You know, I was struck by that a few months ago when they had the those final few qualifying spots for the World Cup. I forget which country I was watching, but to watch their city streets celebrate their country making the World Cup, not winning a match, not winning the World Cup, making the World Cup was just, I was in awe. I mean, it's kind of like why you love sports sort of feel to it. I don't want to compare it necessarily to it, but a little bit was like watching the Venezuelan team celebrate the World Baseball Classic. You know, you just see the sheer, pure emotion of it. So World Cup, now that I have talked my way through it.
3: Yeah, that was going to be mine, but I also think just because I would like to get that international soccer flavor, and I feel like if plenty of fans are coming over for it, you kind of get that at home where you would otherwise have to travel like to Europe or something like that to get that.
1: Speaking of that, let's get Mike Wells on next week. Him and I were talking a little bit. He's over in Europe for 6 weeks doing some study abroad stuff with IU students, and he went to Tottenham. He saw the Hotspurs. So he went to the stadium where the Colts are playing coming up week 5 this year. But that was his first experience. And so I was texting a little bit about that. And I say that, Mark, because with the time change, obviously, the morning show is much more conducive for people overseas. So let's get Mike Wells on next week to talk a little bit about the football that he saw at the stadium the Colts will play in next year.
3: Maybe there's a guy on the team that he was over there, and they have a guy named Carson. He can tell us what Knight's touch he has on the
2: ball. I was
3: going to
2: say, there's going to be some audio that gets played during that interview.
3: Uh-huh. Yeah, you know it. All right. We discussed...
1: Wait, how do you not have that audio readily available?
3: I know.
1: You have all the audio readily available when it's me. You don't have caressing Carson's balls ready from Mike Wells?
3: I'm sure I do. I got to find it real quick, though, but it's here somewhere. It's in there. Anyway, okay, we're talking sports apathy. Anybody, any sports apathy that you have for a subject? Like for me, Bears Stadium talk, I don't care anymore. Just tell me when a shovel is in the ground, and I'll move on.
1: College football playoff. I 16-24, I'm done with it. I think it's so. Honestly, a lot of the college sports related topics right now. I love the pageantry of college sports, but like the whole NIL, just come find me when some guardrails have been created.
2: That's fair. I think I'm pretty apathetic when it comes to turning on ESPN and hearing the 100th millionth GOAT debate going on between LeBron James and Michael Jordan.
1: Wait, do they still do that?
2: I feel like we see an update on LeBron every 2 days, and he hasn't played in 2 weeks.
1: Can't they say that for like July 10th?
2: It's LeBron, man. He gets clicks. So I do wonder, when he retires, will that still continue into infinity, or will they finally have to talk about somebody else? I mean, respectfully, LeBron is a great player, arguably the greatest player ever, but Yeah, I'm sick of that barbershop debate. I hear it in my own family. It's just annoying.
6: Carson has a nice touch on his balls.
3: I'll make sure to get that man on the radio. All right, last but not least, it's National Jordan Day, usually like reserved for people named Jordan. They share the same name. My thought with that, though, is what's the favorite pair of shoes you've ever owned?
2: Well, easily for me, Jordan 1, top 3. If you don't know what it is, you can Google it, yeah. But I'm pretty big sneakerhead.
3: So I know you are.
2: Jordan 1, top 3, red, white, and blue. They're actually probably a perfect shoe for Memorial Day, July 4th, those sorts of things. We want to honor the country. So, yeah, that would be my top sneaker. I paid a lot of money for those shoes before I had a real job. And, yeah, that was not a smart investment. But I still have them. They look pretty good, too.
1: I have some Indiana Chuck Taylors. I forget how or what the affiliation is. Something with Columbus, Indiana, like the city. And I had to go down there to pick them up. It was like a special edition. So they got the state of Indiana logo on it and says Columbus on the back there. So I love those. I've had some 620 New Balances that I've literally worn for like 30 years. I usually wear them to the Indy 500. This year is too wet. And I now have my favorite shoes now a Hoka because I have no cartilage in my big right toe. And I'm getting old.
3: Mine were back in the day, the 90s. They were the Jordan ones, but they're the North Carolina ones with the powder blue on them.
1: Oh,
3: powder blue and the whites.
1: Dude, I had some Carolina baby blue shorts that I wore all the time.
3: Those and, yeah, the Hokas right
2: did
3: now.
2: Did that pocket already open up, or did Mark have to open that one, too?
1: No, he didn't have to touch anything.
3: I'm ready to go if you need a zipper open.
1: Mark, I wore them this weekend.
3: That goes for all listeners, too.
1: They were great, Mark. Thank you for that. Jeremy here, bucket list item for him and his wife this year, a concert at Red Rocks. You ever been to Red Rocks, Mark?
3: I have. Well, not for a concert, but we did go there when we went to Colorado, and I was like, I just need to see this venue, and it is incredible.
1: Yeah, it is. I visited a couple buddies out there, probably 10 years ago at this point. Yeah, we went not to a concert, but I would love to go to a concert at some point.
3: Right next to it, by the way, which if you ever bring Max, there's like a dinosaur like walk area where there's a bunch of like fossils and everything in the rocks right there.
1: We'll say no more.
3: I know.
1: Well, it looks like a father-son trip out there.
3: There you go. Go see Jordan Sparks and then go do the dinosaur walk.
1: Maybe Kesha.
3: Oh, you know it.
1: Gosh, I love Kesha. Mark, that was great. Great work from Mark Dykton there. A little I gotta know action. Let's go ahead and hit a morning checkdown.
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1: 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The Oklahoma City Thunder are one game away from getting back to the NBA Finals. 127-114 last night over the Spurs. Victor Wembanyama had arguably his worst game of the postseason here. SGA looked like an MVP. And again, the others for the Thunder, James. Without Jalen Williams guy and AJ Mitchell, guys like Alex Caruso, guys like Jared McCain stepping up big time for him.
2: Yeah, they're loaded. They are the truest team in the NBA because, like you mentioned, KB, they can still win well with their fastball, and that's why I think they're going to go back-to-back and be NBA champions. Although, the Knicks out east, assuming the Thunder get back to the finals, they might have something to say.
1: And I will say this, one thing I am looking forward to in the finals, just how much Knicks fans take over the visiting arena. I mean, that fan base is psychotic. Psychotic. It's the craziest fan base in pro sports.
2: You think so?
1: Yes. I will stand by
2: this. I think Philly's up there. I think Philly fans are crazy. I think Eagles fans are nuts.
1: Okay, in their own little Philly bubble. The ability to take over other arenas.
2: That's real.
1: It's just different. I mean, they did it here. It's just, it's amazing how many Knicks fans are all about it. Speaking of basketball, Fever back in action coming up tomorrow night. You were at Fever practice yesterday. Anything lingering there? They haven't played in almost a week at this point.
2: Yeah, Caitlin Clark mentioned that they had a pretty hard practice on Memorial Day. We're able to get some good scrimmages in and kind of work on some things, which is kind of rare during the season. You don't practice as much because you want to stay fresh. And then I followed up and asked her how she's feeling physically. She said she's feeling good. The back stuff apparently has been something she's kind of managed over the last year or so. So we'll see how she's feeling as the season goes on. And as a side note, it isn't coming up this weekend, but I want to see what the Fever plan is for back-to-backs with Caitlin. What does that look like? Does she play a back-to-back? Does she play 4 minutes on a back-to-back? And is this back thing? She said it's not an issue, nothing to be concerned about, but I'm still raising eyebrows a little bit just because when you hear back, an athlete, usually good things do not come from that.
1: Yeah, and I'm scrolling through the schedule right now. I don't see a ton in the back-to-back front on the horizon here, so they will play twice in 3 days, coming up tomorrow night at Golden State, at Portland, Saturday. By the way, shout out to Raven Johnson. I thought her minutes last game out, probably the best she's had in her rookie campaign there, so we'll see if she continues.
2: Yeah, Stephanie White was so funny about her because she said, yeah, she made a great play, then she fouled someone 90 feet from the basket. I was going to lose it on her. And so if there's anybody who can be coached tough, it is Raven Johnson coming over from South Carolina and the great Dawn Staley.
1: Colts will have an open OTA session of the media coming up later today. We'll be out there for that. Again, this is the third phase of the offseason program. That means 11-on-11, offense versus defense. Still no full pads, but it's the closest thing you get to real football here in the spring. So we'll see how much, how little Daniel Jones does. What is the quarterback split between Riley Leonard and Anthony Richardson? Shifting gears to baseball, Indianapolis Indians back at home coming up after the day off yesterday. Mark, I think I did see that it got Paul Skeens limited edition bobblehead this weekend. Did you check that out?
3: Yeah, I see that's coming here. So
1: I think you have to purchase. It's part of a ticket package. So I don't think you're just walking up, first 1,000 fans are getting a Paul Skeens bobblehead, because those things are going to be in high demand.
3: Oh, yeah, for sure.
1: So I think that's part of the weekend agenda there. Anything else in baseball, Mark? I feel like that's about it. Anything on your mind?
3: Bringing the family to the Cubs, Cubs-Indians game on Thursday. So maybe the AAA team will get another victory before the Major League team. Because speaking of Paul Skeens, he's on the mound against the Cubs today. Something called. You better just count that as 11 losses now, because I don't think you're getting out of that one.
1: So have they really not won since the White Sox fan yelled at him? The woman?
3: Right.
2: I did see that video.
1: Yelled at Pete Crow Armstrong?
3: Mm-hmm.
1: Man. They might need her to throw out the first pitch. Break the curse. You keep on yelling about me, they might need to get her.
3: I might have to yell what PCA said to that lady to the Cubs themselves and get their act together.
1: Other items of note here on this Wednesday morning, the Indiana-Kentucky basketball series has a date on it for this fall. It will be played, I say fall, it will be played at Lucas Oil Stadium on a Friday night. That is November 20th for that game. The Colts are playing the day before in Houston. So that was announced yesterday. Again, they played in Rupp Arena last year. They'll go back to Rupp next year, and then the final year of this four-year contract will be in Assembly Hall. So I assume if they put that court in the end zone, you get about 30,000, or you could get up to 30,000 in there. Yeah, I don't love the Friday night game, to be honest with you, during high school football or basketball season, but TV viewership runs the world. So that's what you got with that. IU preseason ranked, I feel like I see them as a top 25 team in some of these polls. Honestly, Kentucky, I don't see them ranked. Which is kind of wild.
2: Mark, let you know how far that program has fallen.
1: Boy, Mark Pope got to be on the hot seat here entering
2: absolutely
1: year three in the NHL. The Vegas Golden Knights into the Stanley Cup. They sweep the Avalanche, number one seed Avalanche, out east. We're Hurricanes fans, Carolina, that is. They're up 2-1 over the Montreal Canadiens. So that is your NHL update. And the U.S. soccer team, the men's national team, announced their roster yesterday for the World Cup. I do think it's fascinating. One of the members of the U.S. men's national team is Sebastian Berhalter, and his dad, Greg, used to be the men's national team coach. I mean, that's kind of wild. Like, the man got fired from being the men's national team coach, and yet here is his son good enough to be on the team. Can you imagine?
2: Awkward at family dinner?
1: Who's the U.S. men? Is it Spoelstra? Is he the new men's national team coach for USA?
2: It might be. That sounds right.
1: You know, you imagine all of a sudden if Spoelstra had a kid, he got fired, and then, you know, whatever. Dusty May takes over as a men's national team coach in 10 years, and he's coaching Spoelstra's kid on the team. So, June 12th, first game there.
2: You are correct on that, by the way. It is Eric Spoelstra taking over for Steve Kerr.
1: I feel like I was always kind of a Brad Stevens rumor back in the day.
2: What, Team USA? Or
1: yeah.
2: I feel like he always has rumors swirling around his name. Has he still turned down the Butler job? Has that been confirmed?
1: Well, I love the tweet when I forget who sent it out. I think it was Kyle Nenrith.
2: Yes,
1: actually,
2: it was Kyle.
1: When the Zionsville high school job opened up, he tweeted out.
2: That made me legitimately laugh out loud.
1: Zionsville needs to make Brad Stevens say no. Of course, Brad Stevens, a Zionsville grad to DePaul, and then now, obviously, with the Boston Celtics. All right, much more coming up on the other side. Fan Morning Show, thanks for spending with us. I got a little math to throw your way. I hope you guys can help me out. A little math problem on the other side. It is 93.5 107.5, The Fan.
11: It's going to be a cloudy, warm, and humid day with a chance for widely scattered showers and thunderstorms. We'll reach a high near 76 degrees this afternoon. Tonight, decreasing clouds with a chance for patchy fog. Lows will fall into the lower 60s. I'm Fox 59 meteorologist Amber Hardwick for The Fan.
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0: Mark, I'm going to need a calculator here in a few minutes. Could you you provide that?
1: Say it again?
0: I'm going to need a calculator here in a few minutes. And I know math on radio is probably the dumbest idea in the world, but...
2: What are you getting that phone calculator out, Mark? He needs the TI-84.
0: Oh, man, I used to play Tetris on my high school calculator all the time.
2: Remember those things used to cost like $100 or whatever it was? That was a big investment.
0: Quite the purchase.
1: I need the gigantic calculator. For what reason?
0: Do they still use them?
1: I don't know.
2: I'd imagine they do.
1: Do they?
2: Yeah.
1: Christian says they still do.
2: Yes, because unlike you fools, you have to use math for careers outside of ours.
0: How old's Christian?
1: 22.
0: No. Well, yeah. He knows. Gosh, I almost cussed there.
2: I think you got it. I think you caught it right before the last two letters came out.
0: Scott pointed this out during the break to us on the text line, that IU-Kentucky game moving from December 27th to November 20th. James, December 27th could be Colts-Bengals. That's one of those flex games.
2: Yeah.
0: Which I guess that makes sense that it's an up in the air, because they don't decide those late season dates and times until like the week prior.
2: Well, you know how I feel about it. 1 p.m. kickoff, God's time. Anything other than that is a sin.
0: Okay, let's start here. How many, do we have an official measurement? How much did Felix Rosenquist beat David Malukas by? What are we guessing?
2: Measurement? Yeah. I have no chance.
0: Do we have no an exact measurement?
1: No, not that I've seen seconds in time. I haven't seen the actual
2: Are you
1: going
2: to make us do math to figure out the length?
0: What are we guessing here? A couple feet?
2: I'll go a yard.
0: Okay, so a yard would be what, 3 feet?
2: 3 feet.
0: Okay, all right, all right. Let's start here, Mark.
1: I'll take 3.5.
0: Okay, Mark, how many feet are in a mile? Let's start here.
1: God.
2: Coach, I'm already
0: getting
2: annoyed.
0: You guys don't know how many feet are in a mile? Dear Lord.
1: Coach Calhoun from Remember the Titans.
0: Gosh, you guys learn anything back in the day?
2: No, I did not. That's why I'm doing radio.
0: 5,280 feet in a mile. Mark, will you give us 5,280 times 12? That'll give us the inches.
1: 63,360.
2: Boy, Mark, I'm falling asleep like I did in class.
1: I know.
0: Okay, Mark, give that to us again.
1: 63,360.
0: Okay, so that means those are the inches in a mile. Do that times 500. The race is 500 miles.
1: 31,680,000.
0: So in the Indianapolis 500, we have a race that is 31,680 inches long, and according to James Boyd, 36 inches decided a race that's 31,680,000 inches long.
1: Professor Bowen at work right here.
2: This from Hoosier in 1997. I just got back to listening. What is going on? What is this math nonsense? Hoosier, I'm with you, brother.
0: I can't believe you guys didn't know how many feet were in a mile. Christian, will you?
1: I've been out of school for a while. I don't need to know these things anymore.
0: Unbelievable.
1: My daughter asked me the other day, what's an adjective? I said, ask your mother. Don't ask me.
0: You guys ever watch a Nuggets game? You ever seen what's on the court? Bronk, you haven't been to Mile High Stadium?
2: I have.
0: 5280. They're all about that.
2: Wow.
1: I'm more watching
0: James not really using his credential when he shows up to these places.
2: Boy, yeah, they show up and tell me to write about the game, not do math off to the side with this nerd named Kevin Bowen.
0: 31,680,000 inches. Do you think it was really a full yard? Rosenquist in front of David Malukas?
2: Well, I don't know. I'll have to check my calculator, my TI-84.
0: Can we get some picture that's giving us the exact measurement there?
1: First, Fox didn't have something where it was like,
0: seriously,
1: they always feel like they have all that stuff.
0: Yeah, I am asking that in all seriousness. Like, I am surprised we haven't heard of like an exact distance. I mean, it is wild that it came down to that. I did see a video.
2: Do you remember, rest in peace, John Brinkus? Was that his name?
0: Oh, the sports science
2: guy?
0: Yeah.
2: This would have been a perfect episode for that.
0: But yeah, I mean, I'm with you, Mark. How has Fox not had that? And there was another video I saw yesterday that I thought was pretty wild. It was the video of the David Malukas pit crew on lap 200. So the pit crew is watching the video board behind them. And there's about three or four members of his team that they're showing. And just the agony of them watching the final lap. Because, you know, I don't know if they knew but like I could sense worry on their face, you know, pretty early almost in that lap. Like I was watching the whole lap and I didn't think, I didn't think Rosenquist had a shot until like the end of turn four. I just assumed Rosenquist and Armstrong were going to wreck. That was my thought process the whole lap. I didn't think for 1 second Rosenquist had a chance there until really he got to the front of the straightaway.
2: Just an incredible finish. Something that you're never going to see again. I saw that the last closest race before this one was 1992. Something about 0.04 seconds between the victor and the second place finish. So I don't know if you can get much closer than 0.02, but of course, this is the greatest spectacle in racing. So maybe it'll happen again next year. You never know. That's why you go.
1: And I am a fan of the red flags and everything like that. Like, as a fan, like, I don't want to watch a race finish under caution or something like that. So when that caution, that last caution happened in what, like four laps to go, I was like, oh no, don't be too crazy. I would like to have a clean finish here.
2: Yeah, one lap shootout is crazy.
0: It is funny, Mark, because I have heard mostly, I think, from traditionalists, they don't love the red flag. And I get that the strategy element to running these races can largely go over our heads, and I'm speaking about probably us three. That's why I do think it's interesting. Like, I thought Mother Nature added a great strategic element to the race on Sunday. You had people with different opinions on if it was going to rain or if it was not. And, you know, I think there was just a general vagueness of, like, are they? We've had Indy 500s that have not gone 200 laps. Right. I know we haven't had those in years, but, you know, that's a storyline that I think people were very uncertain by. And I think Mike Schenck told us when we replayed that interview earlier, Mike Schenck pretty much said, like, the more they watched the radar, the more they thought this rain isn't coming.
1: Yeah, they kept talking about it on the radio broadcast. They're like, oh, it's official now. Like, we've reached the threshold of laps where this is official. So if weather does come in, this is an official race at this point. I was like, oh, man, I really hope it doesn't come to that and whatnot. And then, yeah, you did hear kind of like, well, you know, these guys in the front would love a caution right now because then they could basically, like, pad their things. Whereas, like, the guys who are in the mix, that were Dixon, everything like that, they would hate it because they can't really make their push now. They're kind of stuck back in the mix of the field and everything. So it was fascinating where some people wanted rain, some people wouldn't. It was just kind of interesting how they handled all that.
0: Well, and a storyline that we probably won't talk too much about as we get further removed from the 502, Mark, is the Mick Schumacher wreck, and I say that in quotes, he wrecks on like 196 where he brushes the wall. That's it. He doesn't spin. He keeps driving. I don't believe there's much debris, if at all. Like, in some cases, some people would have said, if there is just a little bit of debris, that means the yellow would have lasted one more lap. Well, if the yellow lasts one more lap, Marcus Armstrong is your checkered mm-hmm. yellow winner
1: yep.
0: of the Indianapolis 500 there. And no, it would have been David. Yeah, Armstrong, right? Because Armstrong lost to Green.
2: Yeah, he was a sitting duck. Correct.
0: And Malukas is the one that passed him originally there. You know, that, like, how many times do you see a car hit a wall on an oval and it not lead to anything really of significance?
1: Yeah, they're cleaning this up really quickly to make sure that this finishes under green.
0: Now, mm-hmm. of course, I can also hear people that say, well, they would have red flagged it right away had there been mm-hmm. big debris. They would have tried to red flag it. And, you know, there are some people that I know chirped about this a little bit afterwards when Kyle Collette's car catches on fire there and we got the first red flag. That was no Penske car in the front. He had some people saying, well, if David Malukas had been leading, I don't mm-hmm. know if we get the red flag. To be fair to the Penske, you know, they own the track and they also own one of the race teams. I do think they have been much more just red flag happy, really, over the last 6 to 8 years. No matter who's leading, you know, that's just kind of what they've done there. I get conspiracy theories are abundant in our world, but I don't think that was a thought there. But for that storyline, I'm glad that Felix Rosenquist got it done.
1: Same.
0: So we didn't have to debate that on Tuesday morning. All right, we'll do it one final time. I promise no more math. One final time.
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0: All right, we're off to Colts here coming up in a bit. It is an open OTA viewing. So, again, it's spring football. That's offense, defense, no full pads, but it is 11 on 11, and we'll see. My expectation is Riley Leonard takes the starting reps. Are you holding your breath for Anthony Richardson starting reps?
2: No, I'm not, but I do think that should be a conversation that needs to be had. There has to be some sort of couples therapy between Shane Steichen and Anthony Richardson, and perhaps Chris Ballard is the mediator, because if he's going to be on your team and your roster, you got to coach him. And the energy that we often get from Shane Steichen, at least leading up to this point, is kind of like, oh yeah, that guy's on my team technically. Can't really allow that, in my opinion, if you're going to be the coach of the entire team.
0: A little couples therapy action there.
2: Yeah, I mean, they could bring me in. I got plenty of advice for him.
0: Sounds like a Ryan Grigson, Chuck Pagano
2: thing. Yeah, people brought that up to me when I mentioned it. And I wasn't here for that, but was that a real thing? Oh, kind of like, hey, you guys got to meet in the middle, compromise?
0: Yeah, oh yeah, real.
2: Tell each other what you like about each other. And
0: late Monday night press conference, acting like they're, oh, everyone thinks great, cahoots. The expectation was at least one of them, if not both of them, would have been fired. And then you're walking out the room, it's like, oh boy, this is inevitably not going to end well. And I think Grigson was fired the next year and Pagano 2 years later. So there you go.
2: Dang.
0: Yeah, it was quite the interesting move from Jim Irsay. YouTube chat has kind of been up in arms over the last hour about, we brought up the World Cup earlier, starting June 12th.
2: Okay.
0: The U.S. announced their roster yesterday. I mentioned to you, James, you know, I'm fascinated by the fact that we can't be great at soccer on a men's world stage.
2: Right.
0: It fascinates me. The same could be said for, right now, American men's tennis. You know, when's the last major winner? American men tennis. Christian, look that up for us. The last American male to win a major in tennis. Are we going all the way to Andy Roddick?
2: And obviously, there's been one since then.
0: We're in a golden era from, you know, Djokovic.
2: Jeez, he really was. And,
0: you know, all that. I mean, it's just.
19: Apparently, he is Andy Roddick.
0: What year?
19: 2003.
0: Christian just told us he's 22 years old. Christian, what year were you born? You were born in 04?
19: 03.
0: I mean, unbelievable. Christian's out of the womb and Roddick's winning the U.S. Open, and that's the last one. Why? Explain that to me, James Boyd. And, like, well, we don't even get Americans into the finals very often. Or the semi. Like, if they reach the semis, I feel like it's a big deal.
2: John McEnroe? Last guy.
0: Great. I mean, yeah, and they're bringing up in the YouTube chat, they're bringing up Agassi and Sampras and McEnroe and, you know, Jimmy Connors. And, you know, you go back in American tennis, and it's not like it's a, this is a sport, you know, the U.S. men's soccer thing is a years and years and decades, the American male tennis thing is not. You have any explanation for me on it?
2: I really don't. There's resources, there's opportunity, there's training. It's not like this is a small country by any means. So, I don't know. Do the youth care about tennis as much as we like them to?
0: I know. I feel like we get all this. Well, our best athletes play other sports. It takes one. You know, I'm not asking for a fleet of a dozen. Even if you remove Tiger Woods from that era, Phil Mickelson is the best player in golf. What country?
2: U.S.
0: You know, if recently, you know, Brooks Koepka had an unbelievable run. You know, at one point, obviously, I shouldn't say at one point, Scottie Scheffler. Like, I mean, you know, you've had others not named Tiger. With American tennis, it just, it's interesting. I know Mark hates this topic. He hates tennis.
1: That's not true. I think what has happened, though, is that, like youth sports, like, my nephew plays baseball year round. Like, before, you'd play multiple sports. I played baseball. I played soccer. All that stuff. Now it's like you pick one sport and you just do it year round now. And it's kind of now we're in like team play. Now we're going across state lines to go to these tournaments. It's year round. So I think kids are kind of like, well, I'm going to play baseball or something like that. But then they never go back to tennis or soccer or anything like that. So become a multi-sport athlete. You become a one sport athlete.
0: Why do we still have good young golfers?
1: Well, you get nice greens.
2: Are they doing multiple sports?
0: Well, no, I mean, I asked this in all seriousness. I understand where Mark's coming from, and I do think there is this big-time specialization in sports. This obviously is a bigger topic. But, like, why are the other sports not as impacted, I guess, would be my question. You know, golf and tennis are the two that come to mind from an individualized sport. I don't know. I just, to me, I watch big-level pro tennis, and it's just wild. They flash up the quarterfinals or the semifinals, and you are squinting to find an American male. And it's not the same for American women.
1: Mm-hmm.
0: And I'm not talking about the Williams sisters. You still have plenty of American women.
2: Shout out Coco.
0: That are very good. So, yeah, I don't know. It's just a sports topic that occasionally will come across my line. And what, are we French Open right now? Is that where we are from a major standpoint? I believe we are. James Boyd, you ready to watch football practice? Been a while.
2: Yeah, I got to knock the rust off. Get the old notepad out.
0: We'll be up there, West 56th Street, and we will recap it all coming up for you tomorrow. Reminder, Doug Bowles going to join us at 9 o'clock. Always love a little Indy 500 recap with the president of the Speedway. No Miller Lights this time with Doug Bowles, but I very much enjoyed that for Carb Day. Thank you to Mike Shank, Stephen Holder for joining us. Fan Morning Show signing off.
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7: Hey, JMV, coming up later on this afternoon after three. The first time he's been on the show, I believe. Justin Wally of the Colts will join us. That and more, you will not want to miss a second later on this afternoon at three.
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14: And the Oklahoma City Thunder take the pivotal fifth game, 127-114 over San Antonio.
15: We just learned from our mistakes. 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
14: SGA against Castle. 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
16: The guys do a great job of playing together and playing to their strengths regardless of who's on the court.
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0: Western Conference Finals as we make our way closer and closer to the NBA Finals. ESPN Radio, ESPN App, SiriusXM, Channel 80. I'm Gabe Neitzel along with David Dennis Jr. But before we get to that, I do want to ask you a question. Because I am here in Milwaukee, David, and I know you're a wrestling guy. So I don't know if you saw what happened at that toward the end of the Brewers game yesterday, but when's the last time you saw a crotch chop in person? Like somebody actually give the DX sign to somebody else?
1: It's been probably since, I know the last time I did it was probably when Livin' La Vida Loca was number one on the charts, because the crotch chop went platinum in middle school 1999. So that was probably the last time. So I missed it. What happened? Well, there was a crotch chop in the game?
0: Oh, yeah. So Abner Uribe, who's a reliever for the Milwaukee Brewers, struck out a Cardinal at the end of the eighth inning. And he later explained it's because he thought the Cardinals were, you know, during earlier in the series saying that they were going to, or giving signs that they're going to be hitting a Brewers batter. So he wanted to let his teammates knew he had his back. So he struck out a guy at the end of the inning. And as the batter's challenging the pitch, which was upheld as a strike, so the strikeout stood, he turned to the Cardinals dugout and gave him not one, not two, but three crotch chops.
1: Okay.
0: Three crotch chops.
1: Okay.
0: Two regular and one cross-handed crotch chop. Yeah.
1: Okay, so he did the traditional.
0: Correct.
1: And then he switched it to the DX.
0: Correct. Yep.
1: Mm-hmm. Okay.
0: That's exactly what happened. Yes. And
1: it looks like he apologized.
0: He apologized to his teammates. He apologized to his manager. He apologized to the organization. Didn't apologize to the Cardinals, which I thought was funny.
1: Yeah.
0: But, you know, just apologized for, you know, putting his own team in a bad situation.
1: What was the bad situation?
0: Watching him crotch chop.
2: I mean, the Brewers manager Pat Murphy, he called it the antics unacceptable. He said this is not. He was embarrassed by it, and this is not how we do things. I think let's bring back the crotch chop.
1: Yeah, I think. Actually, when you say the last time we saw it.
0: Yeah.
1: Joel Embiid was doing it. Remember, he got fined for doing it.
0: Yeah, that's Joel true.
1: Did the crotch chop a couple years ago. The traditional crotch chop, and he got fined for it because he was doing the crotch chop. But he was not, I'm watching it now, his heart was not in it in the same way that he went all the way. And the camera cuts away from him. The camera cut away from him.
0: Yeah, he went all out with the crotch chop, and it was I can understand why Pat Murphy was upset, but I also found it absolutely hilarious watching the game live. I was just shocked, David. It's been forever. I'm like, wait, did he just give the crotch chop? Did I see that right in 2026?
1: You should get a free pass to do at least one adult crotch chop. In a public setting. You should just be able to do it. You should just be like, whenever the spirit hits you, I always think about, you know, when you get cut off in traffic or somebody does something stupid on the road, you think like, what's one thing that you could do just to that person in that one moment? I think a crotch chop might be it. Part of me is like, I feel like you could should be able to push a button and like blow up one car in your life. For somebody that does the most egregious thing on the road, and then their car just... I mean, they get out, they're fine. Their car just blows up. But, yeah, the crotch chop is a goodie.
0: Yeah, that's. I just wanted to make sure everybody was aware that this is what's happening in the city of Milwaukee in 2026. No matter where you are, you can always listen to ESPN Radio or the ESPN app, or, as well, SiriusXM, Channel 80.
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0: 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As I mentioned, David, the Thunder now just a game away from a return trip to the NBA Finals after a 127-114 win in Game 5 at home. So now Game 6 back in San Antonio. SGA, his highest point total of the series, he had 32, 9 assists. And Alex Caruso, the thing I don't understand about Alex Caruso, this dude shot 30%, under 30% from 3 throughout the course of the regular season. And this dude's just out there now drilling threes like he's Reggie Miller. Like, he just unbelievable the series he is having from downtown. It's been a big part of OKC, why they've been able to build this 3-2 lead. Stephon Castle ended up leading the Spurs in scoring. Rough night for Wemby. Did have 20, but it was 4 of 15 from the field. And most of those shots were right at or around the rim. What was your biggest takeaway in that game last night in game number 5?
1: This was the first game where the Spurs looked young. This was the first, everybody's talking about experience and how experience plays it. This was the first time where San Antonio went out there and looked like an uncomposed young team. And it starts with Wemby. He was not taking good shots. He was not getting to the basket in the way that he usually does. He was not aggressive in the way that he usually does. I think he had like 5 shots in the first half or something like that. 4 for 15. Did not assert himself in the game. And everything fell apart from there. They all just kind of lost composure as a Spurs team. The fouls were getting to them, the bad turnovers. As soon as they got close, they would cut the lead to 1, cut a 20-point lead to 8 or to 6 or 8. They would just let go of the rope, and the Thunder would pull back. And that's what champions do, right? They rise to that occasion with everybody else doing the scoring, with the Carusos, with McCain, people like that. But the Spurs just did not look composed. And this was the first bad game anybody's had in this series. And unfortunately, with San Antonio.
0: And look, I don't think that this series, by any stretch of the imagination, is over. Because, yes, no, all those things happen, right? Like, the OKC goes off for 40 points in the second quarter. Mm-hmm. Not great. But yet, we were there in the late third quarter, and there ended up being it was a missed goaltending call. Right. Like, looked like the ball was in the cylinder when it was docked away by OKC. A missed call then on a ball that went off of Chet Holmgren's foot. Mitch Johnson tried to challenge it, ended up getting a technical after it because even though he was right in front of the official didn't let him challenge it for whatever reason. And then it kind of went away. But, I mean, it was late third quarter. They were down by 20 plus points and they had cut it to 10. If that goaltending is, called correctly, it's down to 8 and 8 points in the fourth quarter in an NBA playoff game, that's nothing. So even though the Spurs played poorly, they were right there, at least late in the third quarter, and then it kind of gets away from them as well as we play the fourth quarter. But that's what's exciting to me is that, and this could happen for both teams, like you could play poorly, yet they're both so talented that they can still find themselves with opportunities late in games. And the Spurs with Wemby, they're so talented. I can't sit here and go, even though the Thunder have home court advantage, the Thunder just need to win one of the next two, and game 7 is going to be back at their place if the Spurs win game 6. Like, I don't think this series is over by any stretch of the imagination.
1: Oh, no, I don't think it's over at all. I mean, I think that this is a series where the Spurs absolutely should win game 6. They're back home. They, are playing a Thunder team that I would be surprised if I saw A.J. Mitchell and J-Dub in any sort of meaningful moments in this series. They've actually kind of played a little bit better without J-Dub. The Thunder are used to playing without him. A.J. Mitchell, I think they could use him. But I would not be surprised if San Antonio wins game 6 and we just have a crucial game 7. It's like, all right, who's going to be the best player? But if you're San Antonio, you have to look at this game as a missed opportunity. They had the momentum. They looked like they had kind of figured things out with OKC. And, of course, sometimes it's making shots. Caruso's only took one shot, but he was making shots. But I think if I had to guess, it felt like Wemby was pacing himself. It felt like Wemby looked at this and said, we have 3 games left. Let me try to play aggressively in the fourth quarter, let the game come to me, and not overexert myself so I can be ready for the marathon. And I think I won't say they punted on the game, but it really did feel like Wemby was not had his eyes on game 7.
0: When it comes to Wemby, and I just kind of go back and forth on this because they're obviously very careful with him with the number of injuries he's had, and it's been different things. And last year he dealt with the blood clot, the deep vein thrombosis, and all that sort of stuff. But they try to pace him. Mm-hmm. Does that ultimately end up hurting him once we hit playoff series like this, David, where it's, okay, you've got to play a lot of games in a short stretch, and like you said, then you end up kind of almost pacing yourself because you're looking at it going, but I got to make sure I'm at my best in game 6 and 7, so you maybe not get the best effort in game 5.
1: Yeah, I definitely think that's part of the problem here is that you look at somebody like Wemby, and yes, you want to have him as fresh as possible come playoff time, but he needs the reps of 40-minute games back-to-back. And I think this series suffered for him in the fact that he has not experienced that. You play game one, you play all those minutes, you play as tough as humanly possible, and he really wasn't himself until game four because he was seemed to be recovering from that kind of game. And so now you're making a deep playoff run. So let's say you have a game seven where you have no choice but to be your best self, play 43 minutes, and then 2 days later you're in the finals and you may lose game one and game two at home because you're just not used to playing that level of minutes. Like, these are the things that they have to find that equilibrium come regular season time of, we don't want to overexert Wemby, but maybe let's take like a two-week stretch where he plays 35, 38 minutes a game and go from there.
0: Yeah, just so he's, again, because part of the postseason is being able to bounce back, be able to play in those tight games. And when you're resting guys back-to-back, again, I understand, you know, it's almost like a pitcher in Major League Baseball. You want to make sure they're fresh for the playoffs. Well, yeah, right. But you also need them to be able to bounce back and be able to make regular starts. And maybe that's what we're seeing a little bit right now with Wemby. Mitch Johnson, Spurs head coach, talked about why they need a little bit more out of Wemby in Game 6 and 7 after the loss last night.
5: He's got to take more than 15 shots, even with the free throws. And yeah, he's going to have to score more than 20 points for sure. And
7: I'm sorry, is that his aggression or game plan or combination of both?
5: Yeah, combination of both for sure. OKC did a good job. We got to do a better job. and that's, yeah, probably the easiest in terms of when you just surface level stuff that he'll definitely need to take more shots. But there's a lot of things all over the place where even we had advantages and we just didn't make simple plays to take advantage of the opportunity in that possession. And in this type of game, you got to be sure of everything you're doing in a very secure, mature way.
0: Well, and that's the other thing I always keep coming back to in these situations, David, is very rarely do we see teams get to the front of the line. You got to go through a little bit of adversity in the NBA postseason. I think this is true in just about any postseason because it's just so different than what you're dealing with throughout the course of the regular season. But when to assert yourself in a postseason series when you're as good as Wemby, that's part of the learning curve.
1: Right.
0: Like that usually takes time to learn, and he's learning on the fly. Look, the Spurs are still good enough. They can win the next two games, but he's going through that learning curve, right? Where you hear Mitch Johnson go, well, some of that's him being aggressive, some of that's making sure we're staying on him or setting up plays or making sure that we're putting him in the right positions. But especially when you get to the postseason, especially this deep in a series, a lot of times this guy's taking over.
1: Yeah, and that stuff, that's something, like you say, he's learning on the fly. He's never been in this position. He's been in big games, but not big series before like this. And learning the ebbs and flows, which games you could take off, which games you could sort of try to steal, things like that. Like, that's not his game, and he doesn't really know that. It seems to be either all or nothing for Wemby. Seems to be either I'm going to give you the 40 and 20 or I'm going to pull it all the way back. And he's not at that level of somebody like LeBron James who can sort of rest. He looks like he's resting, but you look up and he's at 28, 8, and 8 somehow. Even now he does that, right? Like, even now he'll rest on defense or take possessions off and be able to extend himself. Like, Wemby, that is a veteran type of thing that you have to do. And Wemby, more than anybody, is somebody that really does not have that luxury or ability to do that quite yet.
0: And, of course, Game 6 is going to be coming up right here on ESPN Radio on Thursday night. That one, again, flipping back to San Antonio, must win for the Spurs. Otherwise, OKC heading back to their second straight NBA Finals with the Knicks awaiting them. We'll dive certainly into that aspect as we continue. But coming up next, can you blame SGA for doing something that works? 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
19: 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The moment we take the next step, we'll let you know. We remain committed to holding accountable anyone who exploits Hoosiers during this emergency.
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4: The guys do a great job of playing together and playing to their strengths, regardless of who's on the court.

0: is a phrase that has made its way through the NBA postseason. Maybe even a little bit last year, but I feel even during the regular season, it's picked up more momentum when you're talking about OKC, how much you see Shai Gilgeous-Alexander on the floor while watching OKC play. It's ESPN Radio, ESPN App, Sirius XM, Channel 80, ESPN Radio presented by Progressive Insurance, along with David Dennis Jr. I'm Gabe Neitzel. I don't know who started the phrase. I don't know who came up with the phrase, David, but it certainly comes into play to the point where people are researching. Shout out to Tom Habistrow, researching how much guys are falling now in playoff series. And before last night's game five, SGA had fallen 22 times in four games against the Spurs. He apparently only fell 11 times in the series against Phoenix, 13 against the Lakers. And on the 46 times he has fallen, 23 times a foul has been called. So exactly 50% of the time. And whether or not he's actually being fouled, or maybe he's trying to exaggerate contact. Him getting to the free throw line, he's 90%. I understand why he wants to get to the free throw line. But where do you fall on the unethical basketball conversation that happens with SGA in the OKC Thunder?
1: So the unethical basketball, the tactic itself, I guess I don't have a problem with, because they're trying to win games, right? They're trying to win. I have a problem with the referees calling the fouls. Like, that's to me where the issue lies. SGA has had 32 points on 7 made shots. That's not okay. And part of it, so this was the SGA experience in a nutshell. Second quarter, he goes baseline, Wemby's on him, does a step back, buckles Wemby's knees, incredible step back shot that 0.1% of people in the world can make, right? And this is what MVPs do. Very next play, he gets the ball. Stephon Castle kind of, charges him a little bit, puts his hand on him, and SGA just gingerly falls, and the refs call a foul, and it goes to the free throw line. Like, that is the dichotomy of what it's like to watch SGA. Like, incredible, incredible talent, and a dude who understands that if I just fall down, the refs will blow the whistle. The onus is on the referees not to blow the whistle and allow this to keep on happening. There were so many egregious calls. And I think I'm a little bit more sensitive to it probably because I find myself wanting the Spurs to win these games. Not because I want them to win the series, because I want to increase the chance of this going 7. Right? So like game 4, I wanted the Spurs to win.
0: Sure.
1: Game 5, I wanted the Spurs to win because I felt like if there's a team that could win down 3-2, it'd be OKC. Mm-hmm. And that's, so I'm nervous about the Spurs. Like, this is how my brain works, right? So as I'm rooting for the Spurs, I'm getting upset at these calls. Like when Jalen Williams runs down the court and charges directly, I want to say at Champagne, I think that's who it was, and falls down and the refs blow the whistle. Like, this is bad officiating. And when the officials know that this is what the Thunder do, you have to be better.
0: And I think that's what it comes down to, is like training. And look, it is incredibly hard to officiate an NBA basketball game. These guys are big, fast, physical, trying to stay on top of everything that's happening. I understand it's difficult, but I agree with you. I think they have to do a better job. And I guess at that point, I have a hard time blaming SGA for falling. If it works...
1: Right.
0: If it continues to work, why would he stop doing it? Just because a couple people on the internet are saying it's unethical?
1: You're right.
0: So I don't blame him, because he is good enough to do the things that you described before that. But him getting to the free throw line is a huge advantage, not just for his bottom line and his stats, but for his team scoring more and doing all the things that he's able to do. It's just not a fun product to necessarily watch. Right? Like, you don't like it when a guy's down falling on the floor all the time off of minimal contact and doing things like that. So that's something I try to kind of get right in my head as well. And it's not going to change this postseason. Like, it's going to, every year at the owners' meetings in the NFL, they talk about rule emphasis. That's what it's going to take in the NBA. It's like, oh, we're going to emphasize and try to be better to determine whether or not contact is being embellished or not. It felt like they did a decent job for a little bit where they were, you got a technical foul for flopping. That has seemed to kind of go away a little bit. Maybe bringing that back and enforcing it a little bit more stricter. That's how you get this thing to stop. Because, again, embellishing calls, people want want to pretend like SGA is the first one to do it.
1: Right.
0: But James Harden before him, heck, back in the 90s, you're telling me every time Reggie Miller was gyrating when he was taking shots, you're telling me he wasn't embellishing contact? Like, this has been going on in basketball for a long time. I feel like a light is just being put on it a little bit more now because SGA is the best player on the best team in the league. He's won back-to-back MVPs, and he's got an opportunity to win a back-to-back championship.
1: And also, they foul a lot, too. Like, that's part of it, too. It's like
0: well,
1: it's
0: because
1: annoying.
0: It's such a physical game, right?
1: Yeah,
0: like,
1: right.
0: if you think that these guys aren't, like, sit in the lower bowl of any NBA game. I know it's an expensive ticket, but if you can, do it, because you see how much these guys are beating on each other during a regular season game, much less a postseason game.
1: Yeah, I mean, this is the Thunder foul all the time. They're so aggressive, and it's annoying to watch them and the way they play with Wemby. And they're grabbing him, and they're pushing guys. You know, they had the couple players that pushed Stephon Castle last game, and they're being nasty. And then you go down the court, and SGA is like, do-do-do-do-do, oh, I failed. Like, it's just kind of like a very – I think that is what is frustrating. Like, when you look at the old-school Knicks, they fouled, they were nasty, and they got it back, right? They got what they dished out. It's hard to watch the Thunder be so aggressive, be so nasty, watch Caruso just basically hump Wimby's leg every time he's on defense. And then when they have the ball, they just fall and the refs fall for it. Like, this is an officiating problem more so than it is a Thunder problem. And like you mentioned, with the James Harden thing, they, you know, made him stop doing some of the things he was doing, the sort of the lifting the arm up and all that stuff. Like, they stopped calling
0: it. Got rid of the rip-through move, right? Like, that wasn't a shooting foul anymore.
1: Yeah, they stopped calling, and they're going to have to do that with the Thunder, but they have to do it on the fly. They need to start calling these games differently now, because this series is so good, I'd hate for it to come down. Because last night, every time it got close, the Spurs got close, the Thunder just got to the free throw line.
0: Yeah. Yeah, and they're an incredibly good free throw shooting team, right?
1: Yeah.
0: Like, and they're able to kind of close out games there. Chris Canty this morning ended up pointing out with SGA, because again, he's now won his second MVP, and they are on the verge of going back to the finals, where as excited as everybody is in New York, whoever wins this series is going to be the favorite in the NBA finals. Mm. But SGA could become the 10th player in NBA history with multiple MVPs and championships, but something about that just doesn't sit right with our guy, Chris Canty, this morning on Unsportsmanlike.
2: Here's the list of the other 9 players that have multiple MVPs and multiple titles. Michael Jordan, Bill Russell, Kareem Abdul-Jabbar, LeBron James, Magic Johnson, Tim Duncan, Larry Bird, Steph Curry, Wilt Chamberlain. He's going to put people in some really uncomfortable conversations when it comes to what his career is and the caliber of player he is. Because when you watch him, it's not fun.
0: And I get that, and I understand, like, the list of other 9 names that are on that list are all-time greats. But if he earns that as the MVP and best player, and look, I understand it's a team accomplishment winning those championships, right? Like, yeah. Michael's not winning them without Pippen and Rodman and all those other things. But if he earns his way onto that list, like, you earned your way onto the list.
1: Well, also, those guys were not all-time greats when they made the list.
0: Sure.
1: You know what I'm saying? Like, when Jordan was at won his second championship, and his second MVP, he had just won 2 championships and 3 MVPs at that point, right? Like, this was not, he was still one of the, I'm not sure if he would have been a top 10 player at that point in his career. LeBron, when he won his second championship with Miami, like, where was he? Steph Curry, when he got his second championship after the MVPs, we weren't talking about him as a top 10 player. Like, there is time for you to accumulate. Like, when you have SGA, if he doesn't win another championship, say he wins wins a second, he'll have 2 MVPs, 2 championships, and then like 8 more years to be great, to accumulate stats, to do things, and maybe get another MVP. Like, I think it's kind of unfair to judge a guy who's not even 30 yet and where he stands in that list versus dudes who the totality of their careers have already played out. Like, we were talking about we weren't talking about Tim Duncan as this kind of guy.
0: Yeah. Uh-huh.
1: 2 MVPs and 2 championships into his career.
0: Correct.
1: It wasn't until 5 or whatever until that happened.
0: Because every other, I believe, everybody else on that list ended up winning more than two championships.
1: Yes, right.
0: So to your point, like, yeah, at the time of winning the second championship, probably not as big of a deal, but then as the career progressed, as the career continued, and they got to three, four, in Bill Russell's case, 11.
1: Yeah.
0: You know, as they accumulated those championships, the legend continued to grow. So if OKC wins this, let's say they win this series, they close out the Western Conference Finals, they go on and beat the Knicks, he joins the list. Like, they're going to be the favorites to win the championship next year. Like, there's a real chance we get to see a three-peat. And then if a team three-peats, like, we're talking about SGA and OKC completely different, because that's really rare air to win three in a row.
1: Yeah, we're talking about a dynasty in an era where we're supposed to be post-dynasty, which getting two right now is remarkable. Getting three is going to put him at a different level. So, yeah, like, I think in a vacuum, looking at those guys and then looking at SGA, it's not fair. But look at those guys where they were when they got 2-2. I think he's on par with all of them career-wise. Now,
0: yeah.
1: I'm not sure if the trajectory is going to be the same. I'm not saying that his talent is anywhere near them, but we have to see. We didn't think he would. He got better this year than he was last year. Like, this guy can still rise to another level. I think a good comp here is Stephen Curry. It's a guy who, when he won his first MVP and championship, by the time he got to number four, was so much a better player than he was by then. Like, he just kept on elevating. The SGA we may see 3, 4, 5 years from now could be so much better of a player than he is right now.
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0: ESPN Radio, ESPN App, SiriusXM, Channel 80, and I guess I wasn't expecting him to necessarily lose his job, but the way things went for the Cavs in the Eastern Conference Finals, and the way that he talked about, like, well, analytically, we were expected to win a couple of these games going into Game 4, right? Like, Kenny Atkinson is returning as the head coach of the Cleveland Cavaliers, signed a five-year contract in June of 2024. They've had some success, obviously took another step by going to the Eastern Conference Finals this year, but lost every game by double digits. In the last two games, especially like the last 5 minutes of Game 3 and then the entirety of Game 4, largely uncompetitive.
1: Yeah.
0: And those are the types of things that ultimately get coaches fired, but the Cavs are sticking to their guns. I think Kenny's a good coach. I don't agree with some of the things he was saying after some of these games, David, but he is indeed going to be returning to the Cavs as their head coach for the 2026-27 season.
1: This is the line of demarcation between championship organizations and organizations that are just fine. And what championship organizations do is they look at the talent, not necessarily the resume. They look at the talent of a coach, the ability of a coach to get you over the hump, and they make a decision based on that, and they move on. Kenny Atkinson does not look like a guy who can coach a team over the hump. And I know he got you to the conference finals. And oftentimes, you find yourself looking at a coach who did that and say, we should keep him. But that's not always the case. Look at what the Knicks just did. They moved on from Tibbs because he can. Do you think that Tibbs could do what Mike Brown is doing with this team right now? I certainly don't.
0: No, because of the way it happened for the Knicks, right? Like,
1: right.
0: The criticism of Tibbs was, well, he's not adjusting enough in the postseason. We've seen those adjustments in real time for the Knicks, and Tibbs would not have done that for this Knicks team.
1: I think this team might have lost to the Hawks if Tibbs was still coaching.
0: Possibly.
1: Right? And so, because it was an adjustment by Mike Brown to, like, hey, let's put the ball in Carl Anthony Towns' hands. This is working. Let's go to it. Tibbs does not do that. And this is like the Warriors did the same thing with Mark Jackson and going to Steve Kerr. Like, teams do this all the time. NFL, they do this all the time, where a coach will get you to the NFC championship, AFC championship, whatever, second round, divisional, whatever, and you just can't get over, and they move on to somebody else because it's time for a fresh start. And the teams sometimes just say we're going to be loyal to a coach because he got us this far. The Cavs are doing that. That is not a thing that championship organizations do, because I saw Kenny Atkinson as a guy who folded under pressure, who froze in game one, and who tried to justify with some of the dumbest comments I've ever heard a human being
0: say. So that's where, and again, those comments are the ones that to me are like, okay, what are you doing here? Because, like, you can lose a playoff series and keep your job and still be a good coach. I don't know if they quite got there. I mean, game four was embarrassing. But when you cross that line into embarrassing, that's when organizations typically let you go. And I would say, Kenny making the comments, look, maybe analytically, it's whatever he was saying was true, right? If their analytics department is saying that, like, yeah, it's just they kind of hit some shots we weren't expecting. You can't say that out loud in front of a microphone where the public can hear you. Like, you got to keep that one to yourself. Because now that's, well, we would have expected to win two games by now in this series. You're down 3-0. It doesn't matter what you were expecting. What matters is the reality of the situation. And that's where it started to kind of cross over from the, this is a bad series, to this is kind of embarrassing. And I guess that's where I would not have been surprised if they let him go because of the way that this series ultimately played out.
1: Well, the good thing about him saying the analytically thing is that it overshadowed all of the ridiculous things he said before then, i.e. James Harden is one of our best defenders, i.e. hey, I like to keep a timeout, my timeout's with me to the very end. Well, you kept him until game two, which they start over. I don't know if he knows that.
0: Do they carry over? They don't carry over. Oh,
1: yeah, they're not rollover minutes. They're just stick
0: to roll it over like vacation time.
1: Right, that's it. So he made so many ridiculous comments, and there were so many bad coaching decisions that he made that it just felt like if he were a star, right? If he were a star player who had a performance like this, we would be saying this dude choked under pressure and he's not ready for the bright lights. That's what we would be saying. and you would be saying, do we need to move? If we're talking about, hey, what about Donovan Mitchell? Can he get you to a certain level? You can ask those same questions about Kenny Atkinson because he showed the player equivalent of choking the entire series away.
0: So now what's next for the Cavs? Because obviously they were very desperate this year. They made the trade for James Harden. They're keeping Kenny Atkinson. Brian Windhorst, ESPN NBA Insider, on NBA Today gave a little bit of a preview what the Cavs could be up to this offseason.
2: Even if they want to keep this roster together, which I frankly don't expect, I expect them to make some significant changes to it. They have some free agents they need to sign, their own free agents. Dean Wade, for example, started the bulk of this class as a free agent. So, but I expect the Cavs to be mulling over. Like, I don't think you will be long before you start to hear Cavs attached to Giannis Antetokounmpo. Would they consider entering that market? You know, if they put Evan Mobley on the table, as hard as that would be, Evan Mobley is in his mid-20s. When they drafted Evan Mobley, okay, they drafted him to be another Giannis. What if they could turn him into Giannis with Harden and Donovan Mitchell on the roster? They have not crossed that bridge yet, but that is something that they may have to consider, especially as we lead up to the draft and the Bucks get serious about listening to offers for Giannis.
3: Right.
0: And that draft is going to be here before we know it. 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Should the Cavs be in on Giannis? We'll give our thoughts on that, plus hear from you. And are you a fan of the Thunder style of play? We'll get to all of that coming up next. 888-SAY-ESPN. It's ESPN Radio in the ESPN app.
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3: Hey, it's JMV coming up later on this afternoon after 3. The first time he's been on the show, I believe, Justin Wally of the Colts will join us. That and more you will not want to miss a second later on this afternoon at 3.

0: Along with David Dennis Jr., I'm Gabe Nigel. You'll also catch us on the ESPN app, Sirius XM Channel 80. Cavs have, again, Shams reporting yesterday, ESPN NBA insider Shams Charania saying that Kenny Atkinson returning as the head coach of the Cleveland Cavaliers. So what can the Cavs do? Should they be all in on Giannis? What do you think? Is that a move? Should they get into the Giannis sweepstakes? Is that something that could get the Cavs over the top and past a team like the Knicks in 2027 when they're making a postseason run?
1: I think it has the potential, especially if we're talking about moving on from Evan Mobley. Like, I thought it was a good trade. I don't know how you feel from the Milwaukee standpoint, but when Evan Mobley seemed to be having a rise, right, defensive player of the year, this kind of guy, I thought that trade made sense last summer. As you know, I've been saying they should have moved on from Giannis last summer. The Evan Mobley thing made a ton of sense. There are people in Cleveland that said that Evan Mobley was too good to be moved for Giannis. Now that aged terribly, and now and there are folks in Milwaukee, of course, said they want to try the Giannis thing out one more year. Now we're back to the table. But from a Cleveland standpoint, I do think it can work. Donovan Mitchell and Giannis, I think, can work well together. The James Harden thing is just the fly in the ointment for all of this.
0: Well, I guess first and foremost, I'm assuming he opts in, right? I mean, more often than not, when a player gets to this opportunity, they will opt out and they'll become a free agent.
1: Yeah.
0: I don't know if James Harden's getting the money that he's got left on this deal elsewhere at this point.
1: Yeah, they're probably giving him a multi-year deal. So it's not an immediate cap hit now. They're trying to get under that secondary. They're probably giving him a multi-year deal. This is one of those handshake, wink-wink things that you agree to when he comes to the team. Now, of course, I'm sure that Cleveland has some buyer's remorse, but they don't have a choice right now. Because if they don't, he's going to just opt in and hit him over the head. So James Harden is going to be on this team this year. So now you have Harden, Giannis, Donovan Mitchell. The main problem here, though, is your Cleveland timeline is shortened tremendously. Now it is a win-now team, as opposed to when you have Mobley, you have Mitchell, you can try to, you know, outlast the James Harden thing, build around those two guys with Jared Allen, things like that. You do Giannis, Donovan Mitchell, James Harden. Your window is 2 years to try to win a championship, and I'm not sure that fits with the rest of the league and what they're looking at in terms of the Thunder being there, the Spurs being there, the Celtics maybe coming back healthy, Indiana coming back. Like that East is going to be a little bit more crowded. And if you're Cleveland, you got to get this thing done now if you're moving on for Giannis.
0: As somebody in Milwaukee, as somebody who is a Bucks fan, I hope the Cavs are in. The offers that I've seen out there, like the hypothetical ones from Miami, Khalil Ware and Tyler Hero. Okay.
1: And a bunch of picks, four first round picks or something like that, right?
0: Yep, bunch of picks. And if the Bucks are looking for a player and picks.
1: Yeah.
0: To me, Cleveland, if Evan Mobley's the centerpiece of whatever deal they put together, it's better than anything I've seen out there so far. Like, yeah, I think the Bucks would be into that because I think they want to try to turn this thing around as quickly as possible and getting somebody who has accolades in the league. As you mentioned, a defensive player of the year and Evan Mobley, like, yeah, that's a good place to start in terms of trying to make yourself competitive in the Eastern Conference again. That would be, look, I don't know if Giannis wants to go to Cleveland. Have no idea. Right. Mm-hmm. And ultimately, he's going to have a say because he's just got 1 year left on his deal. But I think that would give Giannis opportunity to win. The Bucks a player they're looking for. Figure out the picks and all the other things. You're going to make all that stuff work. That would be the centerpiece of, I think, right now, what I've seen as possibly the best deal for Giannis Antetokounmpo.
1: Giannis and James Harden on the same team.
0: Yeah.
1: You remember Giannis being in the basketball over off of James Harden's head?
0: I do.
1: A few years ago. You remember these two dudes despise each other and talk about each other, and now they're going to be on the same team? Man, that and Kenny Atkins is going to be the coach of those guys? This is a recipe for disaster. I don't think Cleveland does it. I think that if Cleveland were to do it, they should have done it last year and move on from Mobley. You probably could have done it straight up, maybe a second rounder here or there. You might have been able to get rid of that thing straight up for Giannis. Now adding picks, now you're win now with Donovan Mitchell, James Harden, who you do not trust in the playoffs, and Giannis, who as great as he is he injured? Like, is this injury thing going to last? That is such a gamble for this Cleveland team.
0: Does Cleveland hope that Harden opts out? Because, again, it just feels like the whispers exist of, well, what if they go after LeBron again?
1: Yeah.
0: What if they bring LeBron back there? And the only way that could possibly happen is if Harden opts out. Like, that's the only way you could make that actually happen.
1: Or LeBron just takes, you know, as little money as humanly possible, which I don't see that happening. But Harden's not opting out. I mean, you made the trade with the idea that James Harden is going to be there. Nobody's going to pay him more than Cleveland is.
0: No.
1: Nobody's going to pay him more than opting in or a contract extension. So he's there. You have hitched your wagon to the James Harden thing. And I get the idea when it happened, which is this dude, as the third best player on the team, cannot do too much damage. Unfortunately, Evan Mobley wasn't good enough, and James Harden ended up being the second, sometimes the first best player on the team. And that's where you end up in a situation where you're relying on playoff James Harden. You can't bench the guy because you need him, unfortunately.
0: And Donovan Mitchell wasn't good enough in the Eastern Conference Finals.
1: Right. Right.
0: He was good enough in the lead up, but you know, especially games 2 and 3, he just ultimately was not good enough for the Cavs. 888-SAY-ESPN, 888-729-3776. We always want to hear from you on ESPN Radio. Let's go out to Ron in Indianapolis. Ron, you're on ESPN Radio with David Dennis Jr. and Gabe Neitzel.
2: Hey, how's it going?
0: Hey, what up, Ron?
2: You were talking about OKC and their whistles and how they play. You know, it's no different than watching the Knicks. And Harden, or,
0: Brunson?
2: I'm drawing the blank. Brunson, I'm sorry. Brunson getting all the whistles and the calls. The league would be a more competitive, enjoyable league to watch with AI officials, because it's always been that way. The big name players get the calls, and it's always going to be that way.
0: Appreciate the call, Ron. So I believe the research that was done, again, Tom Haberstroh is the one who did the research about guys falling and in the playoffs. I think, 22% of the time or something. It was a lot less. Like Brunson falling a lot less than SGA.
1: I don't see. I mean, everybody talks about the way Brunson plays and the foul baiting and all that stuff. To me, the eye test, I don't see something that looks like what OKC is doing right now.
0: I see him playing through contact. Yes, is he getting fouled? But I see him just being somebody who's like getting, you know, taking like a little bit of space and trying to get to the rim and playing through the contact.
1: Yeah, I don't really see a lot of that stuff. Like people are saying OKC, Knicks is going to be unbearable. I don't think that would be the case. I think they'll find a way to be entertaining.
0: Yeah, I'm 100% with you there. I don't see it when it comes to the Knicks. See it a little bit more when it comes to the Thunder. But speaking of that series, who do we think the Knicks are sitting there watching at home going, who would we rather play? Do they want to play OKC? Do they want to play into San Antonio? We dive into that question coming up next right here on ESPN Radio and the ESPN app.
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16: 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We will get into the Knicks, who are just sitting there watching what they're hoping probably is going to be an even longer series in the West between OKC and San Antonio. OKC taking the 3-2 lead last night. But Bubba is upset. Bubba's got some feelings about what's going on with the youth of today. And what's the issue that you find yourself that you were yelling about to Devin today when you came in to work?
17: Very frustrating. Yeah, I had heard a comedian, Joe List, bring this up a couple months ago, but this is the first time I actually experienced it. So I think most people our age, so if I say a sentence, like we were just talking about, the ESPN company picnic was just announced. They announced a date. So if I was saying to you guys, oh, hey, they just announced when the company picnic is this summer, you guys would most likely say, really? That's a normal response. I feel like that's what people our age responds with. They respond with, really? Question mark. So I heard Joe List on a podcast say, oh, young kids are now saying a completely different word. And I'm like, are you kidding me? That is insane. Like, that is, it makes no sense. That's incredibly dumb. Why are people doing that? So this morning, I right when I walked in, I crossed paths with a person who was leaving. He did the overnight shift and stayed a little later to do some work.

0: He's got to be early 20s, one of our newest hires here. So I was saying to him, hey, man, just a heads up, they updated some of our SiriusXM machines, and they are now working. His response, actually? And I was like, what are you serious?
1: So this one word is driving you into a rage right now?
0: I actually didn't say anything to him. I let it slide at the time, but I was filled with rage.
2: He was seething.
0: I was filled with rage inside. I just want to know who was the person who started this trend and stopped saying really, which makes the most sense, and just changed it so all young kids now just say actually. Like, why would you say that? It makes no sense. Just stick with really. Who's the person who started it? Why'd you do it? And why is everyone saying actually? We got rid of really? It makes no sense.
3: Well, I don't even know where... I've never noticed it.
0: You will.
3: With young folks here.
0: You'll hear it.
3: And I don't know how that would rise to the level of vitriol and passion that you have right now over it.
0: I mean, it just sounds dumb.
1: Yeah, that's what I'm fascinated by. Like, this seems such a small little change.
2: So benign. Again,
1: and yet Bubba is just so... I mean, you can see it in his face. Yeah. Like, you can see how frustrated he is.
0: Actually?
1: Kid actually said actually to him.
0: Because it's just very confusing why they would just randomly have a new phrase to that.
2: Well, this happens all the time. Millennials, like, literally became that word. People would reply, literally this, in the cause of a sentence. They would say, this literally happened. I can't believe this literally happened. You know what I mean?
3: It didn't actually literally happen.
2: Yeah. Correct. Things happen. Things change, Bubba. It's
0: but you add a new thing in, whatever, that's fine. You don't change. You don't have to change it.
1: Is this just like some deeper like aversion to change that you have?
0: I'm well on the record that I don't like change at all. So yeah, that is certainly true. But I personally but I'll accept some changes. I just think it sounds stupid to if you say, hey, just a heads up, we made this change, or hey, the picnic, well, they announced what the picnic is actually, instead of just saying really. Like, I just think actually sounds ridiculous, personally.
3: Is everything okay in your personal...
0: not now.
3: Like projecting something that's really...
0: Not after this actually nonsense. I'm sure the phones are going to light up. People agreeing with me. No one wants to hear this actually nonsense. People are going to be on my side, I guarantee it.
3: Do you think like in like the 1700s, the town crier was mad because they were like, we don't say verily anymore. What's wrong with heretofore?
0: Yeah, they pretty probably was.
1: Heretofore.
0: Find me the kid who started this. Find me the patient zero of this. That's what I want to know.
1: So I am always fascinated, like, when trends start. Like, how does it start? When I was a kid, you know, like, the internet's just coming into age. Like, how is this thing that everybody's saying go from town to town, from state to state, city to city? That's always fascinating to me, but being this upset about something is, I find that fascinating. I find that actually fascinating from our guy, Bubba. Let's go ahead and hit the phone lines here. 888-729-3776. Bryson in South Dakota. Apparently this has hit South Dakota as well. Bryson, you're on ESPN Radio.
4: I just wanted to say, as soon as he said the word actually, a light bulb, like, my face lit up because this bothers me too.
0: Thank you.
4: I have a 12-year-old stepson, and he said it. He was the first one I heard it from. And I was like, why are you saying that? And then I started working at this job, and I heard adults saying it. And as soon as they said it, I lost respect for them. I didn't want to work with them. So, Bubba, I'm totally on your side with the actually. Let's get rid of it. Anytime I hear it, it's like nails on a chalkboard. Thanks,
0: there we
4: guys.
0: Go. Great call.
1: Wait, so is this what we're turning into, though, Bubba? Like, you're just going to be so adverse to change, and somebody saying actually that you're going to be the old man yelling
0: not
1: at a
0: all
1: crowd
0: change,
1: over actually?
0: But that it just sounds dumb. Like Bryson said, you can't have adults be saying actually. That's just even more insane. So I don't like change in general, but I can accept some change. I'm not that ridiculous, but I'll accept some change. I just don't think this is a positive change in any way. I think this is a major downgrade. Going from really to actually just sounds ridiculous.
3: Is it the extra syllable that makes things less efficient? Is that what it is?
0: I just think it sounds stupid. I just think responding to a statement and by saying, actually.
2: I love how our last caller was like, I lost all respect. Yeah, literally, respect. All the respect is gone.
0: Exactly. I mean, that's basically how you feel. I mean, I haven't lost all my respect for our PA Alex yet, but if you keep saying it.
3: We named him.
2: Wow, we're naming Alex.
3: Outed him. Outed Alex as an actually person.
0: Wow. I mean, I'm sure all the PAs are doing it, but he'd happen to be the one.
3: What's he doing? What's he doing tomorrow? Bring him. Let's bring him on the show tomorrow. Let's bring actually Alex on the show tomorrow.
1: Actually Alex, so he can explain his actions.
3: So he can defend himself, and we can find out where he got it from. We could try to if we reverse engineer this from actually Alex all the way back. We can find out who invented actually, and we can
0: well, maybe Alex is the one who did it. Maybe he started it. He could be the one.
3: It's possible. It's possible.
1: 888-SAY-ESPN. Wayne in Virginia. Wayne, you're on ESPN Radio.
5: Yes, how are you doing?
1: Doing great. How are you, Wayne?
5: So, good, good. So my comment to that was the millennials now, for some reason, cut off the letter T when they're talking. So I have a friend, his name is Anthony, and all the millennials call him Anthony. And I don't understand why they can't pronounce the T. The T is incredible, and that drives me crazy, just like it does Bubba. I will take your comment off the air, and I appreciate it.
3: The T is incredible.
2: The T is incredible. What a line.
3: An underrated letter. Some say it's an underrated letter.
2: The SGAs of letters.
1: The T is incredible. Wait, this is Bubba. Do you see what you've done now? People are just calling up and making random
0: claims
1: against the youth. Like, is this what we want this show to be? The show that is just adverse to anything that the youths and the young people are doing now?
0: Hey, again, if they're not pronouncing their T's, incredible T's, then we got a problem here.
3: Oh, dude, have y'all come across people that don't? Like, how could you say actually without the T? I guess you just actually. Like, I don't know. It's tough. It's tough.
1: Like I work with the show I do locally on 94.5 ESPN Milwaukee. One of my co-hosts is Mark Tremura, former Packer, but he grew up out east, went to Boston College. And I noticed part of like the Massachusetts Boston thing is double T's, like the word button, like he'll say button.
3: Okay.
1: Right, so the double T, like as part of that accent,
3: British inflection.
1: Yeah, like there's a little, yes, exactly. New England getting a little of that British inflection in there. I've noticed a double T, but that's, again, I think that's very regional. I think that's like a Boston, Massachusetts thing.
3: Yeah, I don't think, I'm not sure that originated from TikTok, Bubba, so.
2: The T, what an incredible letter.
0: Incredible call.
1: Today's
0: incredible
1: show brought to you by the letter T.
3: On the Mount Rushmore of letters, I think, is the letter T.
1: It's one of the four up there for sure. 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
1: New York certainly partying like it's 1999, and now they sit back and wait for the Western Conference to wrap up. We had Game 5 last night, OKC now up 3-2, Game 6 going back to San Antonio tomorrow night. And if you were sitting there, and you're Mike Brown, and you're Jalen Brunson, and Kat, and the New York Knicks organization, David, who do you think they prefer? Who should they be rooting for in this series that would be a better matchup for them?
3: Whoever's the most hurt. That's my answer. Whoever is the most hurt. I actually think that they match up really, really well against San Antonio. Like, they have great wing defenders who can kind of frustrate those young guys. I think that they, you know, Wimby is just going to be Wimby. Karl Anthony Towns, you know, good luck. I'm not sure. I would be interested to see what he looks like against Wimby. Mitchell Robinson is going to draw a lot of fouls, but he is going to be real physical with them. I think overall they match up really well with San Antonio. If San Antonio were to make it to the finals, I would say it's a coin toss. OKC, if you're telling me J-Dub isn't there, if you're telling me A.J. Mitchell isn't there, I also think that New York has a shot. So for me, whoever's the most banged up, if I'm New York, that's who I want to play.
1: Well, and I think that's OKC. And if OKC's healthy, I think that is, I'm with you. I think that's the worst matchup just because OKC is so deep. They can play so many different styles, right? Like any sort of counterpunch that we've seen Mike Brown come up with, chances are OKC has an answer for that on the roster because they're so deep and there's only so many things the Knicks can do. Because even though, yes, they changed their coach and now they're back to the finals, it's not a deep roster. Right? They're doing it with kind of the seven or eight guys, and that's just not the case for OKC. But because they're beat up, maybe they can take advantage, certainly, of that. Jay Williams, ESPN basketball analyst, was on Get Up. He thinks this is the Knicks' best chance to win a championship.
9: The basketball gods have literally afforded the Knicks their best opportunity to win a world championship. Think about this. They have now played four games in the next 23 days.
10: Yeah.
9: 23 days from the way it ended, the final game against Philly, to the NBA Finals. 23 days. They played four games. They'll have legs. More importantly, they'll have health. And if this game tonight keeps going the way it looks like it's going, back and forth, back, it's going to go to a game seven. You have a tired Western Conference Finals that you'll get the champion to play in the NBA Finals.
1: You're going to get a worn-out team no matter what. And I think the other interesting part of that is if it is the San Antonio Spurs, the amount of energy that Wemby is going to have to put out in Game 6 to win, and then in Game 7 to win, if they do win Game 6 and they have to win back-to-back games. You mentioned how earlier in the show, David, how it kind of felt like in Games 2 and 3, it felt like, okay, where's Wemby? It just seems like he's recovering almost because he logged so many minutes in Game 1 of the Western Conference Finals. And I think the beginning of that series, you could see something very similar where Wemby is just, something seems a little off because he's going to have to put forth the highest effort and the best effort he's got if the Spurs even want to make the finals.
3: Yeah, I think, if you're, it's hard for me to imagine a world in which Wemby is in the finals and they're not down 2-1. Just because the series, like, to go to the finals would mean that this series would have to go seven, and then you'd have to come back. Like, it's hard for me to see them winning game one in against New York when they're rested, and then maybe you're still recovering game two. Like, it's hard for me to think of a way that they maintain home court advantage against the Knicks early in a finals run, which is why if I'm New York, like, that is a team I want to see. But again, if they're healthy-ish, maybe they're more formidable than OKC. Like, you know, because right now the Knicks defensively, you can hound SGA and then ask Caruso or Jalen Williams or you know, any of those guys to start to score, and you can focus on SGA and make it difficult. Like, if I'm the Knicks, I really do feel like I could take home this championship.
1: Well, speaking of that, Kendrick Perkins, ESPN NBA analyst, he was on Freddie and Harry yesterday. He thinks the Knicks have championship DNA.
11: I understand people around talking about the winner out of OKC and the Spurs. That's who. No. The Knicks. They check all the boxes. They have a closer in big body Brunson. Carl Anthony Towns is looking like the second best big in the league or third best big in the league behind Wemby and Jokic. And they have a handful of two-way players, which is the most important thing to have, especially when you're trying to win the NBA championship. So the way the Knicks have been playing, they've been playing the best basketball out of anybody across the league.
1: For most of this postseason, I have been operating under the assumption, or really most of just the NBA season, that, okay, hopefully we get OKC and San Antonio in the Western Conference Finals, and that's probably the real NBA Finals, right? Because both those teams were better than anything the East had to offer. The way the Knicks are playing right now, that's not the way I feel. I'm with Perk, where I feel they've got a realistic chance of walking away with the championship because of the way that they've played over these last 10 and 11 games.
3: Right. I don't see how, if you're a Knicks fan or you're a Knick and you're watching OKC and San Antonio beat each other up, you're watching Wemby be inconsistent, you're watching De'Aaron Fox struggle, you're watching Dylan Harper not look the same ever since he got his injury, you're looking at J-Dub on the bench, you're looking at A.J. Mitchell on the bench, and by the way, you're looking at these things from the comfort of a massage table because you're chilling for the next week or so. If you're the Knicks, you have to feel okay right now.
1: Yeah, I think they do, especially the longer and longer this series goes. I've got a feeling that no matter what, they're rooting for San Antonio to win Game 6. They want that thing to go 7.
3: Absolutely, yeah.
1: And then you figure it out from there.
3: They want those refs to call some of those fouls on stop calling fouls SGA and get this thing to seven.
1: So the Knicks, we know they are in the finals, first time since 1999. What were you doing in 1999? We'll tell you what was happening in the world the last time the Knicks were in the NBA Finals. We get to that after I tell you about WWE Premium Live Events. 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
1: Years is a long time. That's the last time the Knicks were even in an NBA Finals. It's ESPN Radio, ESPN App, Sirius XM, Channel 80. 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He's David Dennis Jr. I'm Gabe Neitzel. And that's how long it's been. Since 1999, the last time the Knicks appeared in an NBA Finals. So we thought it might be fun. Hey, let's take a look back, see what was happening 27 years ago in 1999 when the Knicks were in the NBA Finals. And to do that, we welcome in our guy, Devin, to go through all the different big things that was happening in 1999.
31: Yeah, so I think we're all in the same, within like 10 years of same age, I think, all in this group. So, David, I'll start with you. What grade were you? How old were you in 1999?
3: 99, I was 7th grade, I believe.
31: Nice.
3: Maybe, like 7th grade going to 8th. So the first half of the year I was 7th grade. And then 8th grade.
31: How about you, Gabe?
1: That's the same thing for me. Yeah, 1999, wrapping up 7th grade. Summer would have been in between. And then, first part of 8th grade would have been the fall of 99.
31: Bubs?
32: I was 15, so finishing my freshman year of high school.
31: And I was 8. I don't even know what grade that put you in. What grade are you in 8 years old?
3: Third grade.
31: Third grade.
3: Yeah.
31: So we got compiled a couple things here in 1999, last time the Knicks were in the NBA Finals. The top movie at the time, and we love this here at Disney, Star Wars Episode I, The Phantom Menace, released in May of 99, the highest grossing film worldwide, earning over $924 million. Other big hits, The Sixth Sense, M. Night Shyamalan's Twist, Phenomenon, Toy Story 2, also we love that here at Disney, and The Matrix was a big hit. Of these movies, were you guys all in on these movies here?
3: Well, I was definitely on Episode 1 and Toy Story 2, which actually you can find now on Disney Plus. You can also bundle that with Hulu.
31: Yeah, that's right.
3: All of your Disney needs met in one place. ESPN Plus is all part of that bundle. Did you also know that they have a WWE PLE happening this weekend? It's on the ESPN. On ESPN.
1: Clash in Italy.
3: Yeah. So all that stuff is up. So those are the movies I was locked in on. Episode 1, it was a movie I saw.
1: Episode 1, certainly locked in on. that might be my favorite movie poster of all time. Like the first teaser poster that you saw with, you know, the young Anakin Skywalker, but then the shadow is of Darth Vader, like a great teaser poster.
3: Oh, that one. Yeah. That was
1: great.
3: Good.
1: Teaser poster for that movie. So excited. And it got a lot of hate, I feel like, from a lot of the Star Wars community. Yeah. I thought that one, I think over time, Phantom Menace has held up as well. Episode one has held up.
31: The top TV show at the time was Who Wants to Be a Millionaire, ABC. We love ABC here as
32: great
31: well.
32: Great show.
31: And, I mean, Disney ABC is dominating so far. Yeah. That show completely dominated, as we know.
32: I remember. Was anyone else? I remember watching live when that first guy got a million.
1: Oh, when he got a million, he called his dad.
32: Yeah, I was watching it live.
31: Just want to let you know, I'm going to win the million.
32: That was the best.
31: What a bar!
3: Yeah, what a flex. Because was that the one that was that the guy that they got it, like they had a mistake first and then he came back? You remember there was a guy that I think he was. There was a dude who they had him like he one of the questions was actually right. And he got it right, but it was technicality and it was wrong or whatever. And he came back and won $1 million.
32: I don't know if I was unaware of that.
3: Yeah.
1: I just remember the guy, like, yeah, calling his dad, like using a lifeline to phone a friend. He's like, I don't need this. I already know the answer.
31: Some other TV shows, kind of 99 was right before we got into the rise of prestige TV. Obviously, ER was the top drama at the time. Friends was huge. The Sopranos premiered in 99. The West Wing launched as well. Obviously, kind of these prestige TV shows started to get going from there. Gas prices, this one's going to hurt. The U.S. price for gas in 99 was around $1.15.
3: What is the exchange rate? What is that now? That's the question. That's the question. What's it now?
1: With inflation, what would that look like?
3: Yeah. I don't know. Still probably less than $4
1: right now. Yeah. Whatever it is right now, I'll tell you that.
31: The top song at the time was Believe by Sarah. I mean, what else do you need to know? The song absolutely smacks. It popularized the auto-tune effect in mainstream pop. So Cher.
3: Okay.
31: Okay, no, go ahead.
3: I don't think of this as an auto-tune song.
31: Her voice is, listen to it, you know, her voice is
3: Yeah,
31: not,
3: but you wouldn't know it was auto-tune.
1: No. Until you knew auto-tune. Yeah.
31: Maybe that's the point of the song. It brought it to the forefront. She made her lasting impact on that song.
3: Actually, this song was a Jeopardy question yesterday. Last night, watching Jeopardy.
31: Really?
3: Talking about Cher's Believe, and it rejuvenated her career, apparently.
31: So, I don't know if you guys have noticed, but Bubba's been playing some tracks from 99 throughout the show.
3: Yeah.
1: No Scrubs,
31: TLC, Baby One More Time, Britney Spears, Smooth by Santana, featuring Rob Thomas, Living La Vida Loca by Ricky Martin.
3: Yeah,
31: was all included. Some other top stars that kind of popped up in 99: Britney Spears, Christina Aguilera, Destiny's Child broke through with their second album. Yeah, so that's kind of going on in the music. Some other notables here: Y2K Panic, obviously 99.
1: You know, so
31: I don't really remember this too much. Bubba was telling me that, like, you know, it was a scary time. It's kind of hard looking back.
32: I feel like it was just like, I don't know how to describe it. I feel like it was like ominous. Like you weren't scared, but you were definitely like, I don't know how to describe it. Like there was something to Y2K. Like I wasn't like scared for my life, but like there was something to the fact that things were happening at midnight.
1: Well, I feel like the one thing that at least maybe the adults that I was around, like my parents, or whatever, I think feel like everybody was scared that, like, okay, what happens to my bank account?
32: All the computers, they're all worried about the computers turning off. Yeah, it was a big thing for sure.
3: Did the Godzilla movie come out in 1999?
31: Oh, I don't know.
3: Was that, remember they've got the American Godzilla movie?
1: I do.
3: And with the unfortunate soundtrack.
32: Puff Daddy, yeah, right?
3: Just say it. Just throw it out there.
32: Doing the Led Zeppelin covers. Yeah, okay.
31: So
1: it wasn't as credible as letter T, but, you know.
3: Yeah, right.
31: Did anyone in here, obviously, again, we're talking 1999, last time the Knicks were in the finals, what was going on? Did anyone have a Sega Dreamcast in the group here?
3: Yeah, I had a Sega Dreamcast, came out $9,999. I distinctly remember that.
31: Wow.
3: September 9th, 1999.
31: Were you like lined up to get it? GameStop?
3: Great marketing. You know, it was so random. We walked into a random video game like GameStop or whatever, and it was just there. And at the time, it looked like the most realistic thing you've ever seen in your entire life.
1: So good.
3: And I don't know what possessed my mom to do. This is not something she was ever. My mom's great, but this is not something she would have ever done. She just pre-ordered it on the spot, and I was like, "What?" I was like, "What is going on?" Like, great, like this is like a kid's dream come true. Like,
31: W
3: this
31: mom,
3: is,
31: right there.
3: Right, W for mom. Like, she just on the spot. She was like, "That looks awesome. It's the graphics look great," and just straight up pre-ordered it right there. And I'll never forget that because that is a it's a system. It's a game system. That is a you save up for Christmas. You beg, you. She was like, "Hey," and just did it. I don't know what happened. Don't know what came over. But shout out to mom for that. Got a Dreamcast.
31: And lastly, you know, we talked about Woodstock '99. We're all a little too young for that. Everyone kind of knows what happened. Gabe, I want to know: in 1999, did you have frosted tips?
1: I did not. No, I did not have frosted tips in 1999. That was not a thing.
3: I didn't. So I don't know. I don't know why you didn't ask me.
31: I think Bubba did. Right, Bubba?
32: I've never had frosted tips in my life.
3: So. I don't. Why didn't you ask me about if I had frosted tips?
31: Because I just, you know, I knew you didn't have frosted tips.
3: Why did you know?
31: It's just an assumption.
3: Oh, okay, just an assumption based on
31: nothing. But nothing.
3: Okay, cool. Yeah. just check it.
1: He's just asking questions.
3: I'm just wondering. You know, we're all bonding together about things that you know we both experience, and you're just like, hey, Gabe, frosted tips.
31: You know what we can all agree on? 1999, great year.
3: Great year.
1: Oh, yeah. Yeah, I mean, just ran through. Yeah, that, no, absolutely. It was
3: 98 was a superior year, but, you know, that's neither here nor there. Yeah. You know, 98's a classic year.
1: 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Well, if this came out in 1999, we should have been talking about Wild Wild West on the movie list as well. Not just the song, but the movie as well. It is ESPN Radio along with David Dennis Jr. I'm Gabe Neitzel. As we get closer and closer to the NBA Finals, we know out west we've got the Game 6 coming up tomorrow night in San Antonio. To help us break down everything in the NBA, we welcome in David Shepard, SiriusXM NBA host. David, thank you so much for the time. So, I don't know if you just kind of overheard the last part of the conversation. 1999, last time the Knicks were in the NBA Finals. What were you doing in 1999?
8: And probably watching a Spice Girls concert or NSYNC or Backstreet Boys or seeing the rise of Britney Spears or Christina Aguilera or, man, 1999. You know, it's funny. You guys were having that fascinating conversation. I'm thinking to myself, what movies did not come out in 1999 yet? Fellas, remember the Titans, one of the all-time great movies, not just in sports, but in cinema? That had yet to be released. So we're talking a long, long time ago. And Michael B. Jordan, I don't believe, had an acting credit to his name by 1999, one of the great actors of our generation, without question. So it was a minute. It's been a cup of coffee ever since that point. So it's amazing the Knicks, the run they've made. And 1999, it's obviously a different century. We were all alive, but we were just young lads at that time.
3: I have a follow up question. Favorite Spice Girl or Spice Girl song? Because you led with Spice Girls concert, so that begs some follow up questions. So, floor is yours. Answer away, buddy.
8: Yes.
3: Yep. Tell
8: me what you want. What I really, really want. So tell me what you want. What I really, really want. I wanna chicka chick. Ah, listen, David. I know my music taste is very acquired and it's very rare. But you got to admit they were the thing in the late '90s. I know what you think of David Beckham and Posh Spice now, but back then they were the it. They were the it group. We can't deny that.
1: They had their own movie, the Spice Girls movie became a thing. Which is crazy.
8: Yes, and this is before Lindsay Lohan and Lizzie McGuire and Amanda Bynes, and God bless her soul. I'm glad she's getting her life back on track. But the reason we're talking about this stuff is because we didn't think the Knicks would make an NBA Finals, and it's been 27 years, and that's how long it's been. But the good news is, this particular case, this time around, you know, it's not Latrell Sprewell and Allen Houston leading the way. It's Jalen Brunson. Knicks didn't have a superstar back in 1999 because Patrick Ewing was down and out for the count and injured and on the shelf. But they got a superstar now in Jalen Brunson, and he's the real deal. That's why the Knicks actually have a shot this time around. They didn't have a shot against Duncan and David Robinson. You guys know that. But yes, I know my music tastes get poked fun of all the time at SiriusXM, David, so have at it. That's fair game.
1: David Shepard, SiriusXM NBA host, joining us here on ESPN Radio. So we're talking about the Knicks. And I've changed my tune. For most of the NBA season, David, I have felt that, okay, whoever comes out of the West, they're probably going to be the champions. I was rooting for OKC San Antonio because I thought that would be the best Western Conference Finals, and that's the true NBA Finals. But with the way the Knicks are playing, I think that the Knicks have a true chance at now winning an NBA championship. Have you changed, or have you been a believer in the Knicks all season long?
8: Yeah, Gabe, I owe David, Freddie, Harry, you, everybody at ESPN, Shannon Penn, Devin, I owe everybody an apology because I didn't think they had it in them. I really didn't. I mean, you're talking about a team that's down 1-2 against the Atlanta Hawks, and what do? They don't just have an 11-game winning streak, becoming the fifth team in NBA postseason history to accomplish that, but they happen to do it in a record-setting fashion, winning by an average margin of 24 points per game. Yeah, you'd have to be stubborn or a fool to not look at what the Knicks have done these last 30 days and not have them not just as a true contender to win an NBA championship once reaching the NBA Finals, but to be honest with you, a favorite, because as inferior as their competition has been, and that's an argument that I hear a lot of people making, you know, they were able to avoid Boston, they were able to avoid Detroit, winning by 24 points per game and winning by at least 30 points every single series in a closeout game on the road, which has never been done before in NBA history. How can you not only tip your cap to them, but give them a legitimate shot to actually win the NBA Finals? Now, the one thing that's going to work against them, as you gentlemen know, is this week plus off, because the Lakers, to me, along with the 2017 Warriors, that 2001 version of the Lakers, most dominant team I've ever seen in the history of the postseason, they lost that first game to Philadelphia because of the rust that they had, and then they ended up winning four straight. And you will remember the famous, you know, Allen Iverson step over Tyronn Lue game. I think he went for 48 in that overtime win at Staples Center at the time. That's what's going to work against, you know, the New York Knicks. And that's the only thing that's going to work against the New York Knicks, because they do not have a single weak link.
3: With that said, who are they facing in the finals?
8: David, I thought it was going to be the Spurs, because the Thunder are missing two of their four top scorers in the postseason with A.J. Mitchell and, you know, Jalen Williams out. But they don't get the memo that Victor Wembanyama is 7'5". Maybe he should get more than one shot attempt off in the first quarter. I don't know. What a concept, right? So you talk about the Thunder able to pull out that game by 13 points. SGA wasn't exactly efficient, still ends up with 32 points. You know, Jerry McCain, 18 points in the second half. What a time to have your career postseason start. You just got to go with the Thunder at this point. If they can win that game under those circumstances, how can they not reel off one of these next two? I think it's going to be the Thunder ultimately becoming the first team this decade to go back-to-back when it comes to the NBA Finals. And I'm never doubting SGA, and I'm never doubting Mark Daigneault, man. What that guy is able to do from game to game, from an X's and O's standpoint, how he adjusts on the fly. He's one of the most brilliant coaches we have in the league. He may have usurped Eric Spoelstra as the best coach we have in this sport, by the way.
1: David Sheppard, SiriusXM NBA host, joining us here on ESPN Radio. So speaking of OKC, the phrase unethical basketball is always lofted their way. Where do you come down on the flopping, the falling down? Because people have now done research on how much SGA's hit in the deck. Where do you come down on the style of play for OKC?
8: Well, Gabe, I'll tell you what. My best piece of advice for San Antonio was stop with the flopping chant, because you're only going to piss SGA off. That's only going to fire him up. That's only going to motivate him. We can criticize every single superstar because of their histrionics and because of their embellishment. MJ did it. The late, great Kobe Bryant did it. LeBron James has done it for 23 years. SGA is no exception. Stop jumping whenever he pump fakes. Don't foul him. Like, there's that famous clip. It went viral with James Harden. And they're like, hey, James, this is turning into a free throw shooting contest. He goes, well, tell those blank, blank, blank to stop fouling me. Right? But SGA, he lets his game do the talking for him, and of course he lives at the height of social media, so it's exaggerated now more so than ever, his flopping, because he lives in a time and an era in which everything is dissected, everything is evaluated, and back when we were growing up in the 80s and 90s, we didn't have social media. So Jordan wasn't picked apart the way that SGA is getting picked apart. But Jordan got the benefit of the doubt and got the whistle as many times as SGA did. I promise you that. You guys remember. I mean, can we not look back at 98 at the most famous shot that MJ ever hit and not say that's an offensive foul? Like, can we keep it real about that?
1: You're not wrong. I don't think he's wrong. David, we certainly... Oh, you got another question, David? I'm sorry.
3: No, go for it.
1: Well, no, yeah. I was just going to say goodbye to our
8: guest. Oh, well, David knows I'm right, by the way.
3: Well, yeah, I do want to know David's idea on actually versus really. Bub was very upset about the young folks are saying, I don't know if you know about this, David, the young kids are saying actually instead of really, and that's very much upset one Bubba. How are you on the actually versus really? Have you heard this? Is this a thing to you?
8: It is a thing to me. I totally am in agreement with that. But look.
32: Thank you.
8: SGA. I agree. But SGA, look, you got to give him credit for this, is he always lets his game do his talking. And this is a lesson that I hope Luka Doncic realizes at some point in his career. When you just go out there and play and you don't show up the referees and stop playing when the other team is on a fast break, you're actually going to get more of the benefit of the doubt than you realize. And that's an SGA. What does he have? 3 technicals, I believe, for the entire season?
3: Yeah.
8: So you want to know why he gets calls? Because he doesn't show up referees. And he respects the game. And he just goes out there and he balls his tail off. And so there is something to that. And when he is inefficient from the floor, he gets to the free throw line 17 times for the first 3 quarters. Now, I will say, the referees did miss 3 egregious calls in that 3rd quarter. That clearly was out on the Oklahoma City Thunder when Wemby was driving to the basket. They should have granted Mitch Johnson the challenge. And that was a clear goaltend by Cason Wallace. But the reason the Spurs lost that game had nothing to do with the referees. It has to do with Victor Wembanyama, a 7'5" unicorn, getting 1 shot attempt in the first quarter and finishing with 6 rebounds. I love Wemby. I know he should still be a senior in college. Gentlemen, if we're 7'5" and we're out there, and I say this honestly, I'm not saying this for tongue in cheek, I'm not saying this facetiously. If we were 7'5" and played 39 minutes in an NBA postseason game in the Western Conference Finals, we're finding a way to get more than 6 rebounds. Am I lying?
3: Yeah, no.
1: David, we always appreciate the time, man. I hope you enjoy the Western Conference Finals. Maybe, you know, since we don't have an NBA game tonight, maybe go find that Spice Girls CD. Maybe find yourself a CD player and just, you know, throw on some 1999 hits and help pass the time.
8: There you go. Hey, Saved by the Bell new class. I think that just ended in 1999 as well. And David, thank you for having me, gentlemen. I appreciate being on with you guys.
1: David Shepard, SiriusXM NBA host, joining us here on ESPN Radio. We're going to finish Saved up, do some Bell, quick hitters. It was terrible.
3: The new class
1: was terrible. It was awful.
3: Yeah.
1: I thought everybody agreed to never speak of it again.
3: Right, apparently, yeah.
1: But apparently here we are, you know, talking about Saved by the Bell, the new class. Unbelievable. Quick hitters. That's next. 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

0: 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Along with David Dennis Jr., I'm Gabe Neitzel. And take us through quick hitters.
1: Real quick, before we get to quick hitters, we were just talking about David's going to be in MSG for games 3 and 4. And we were talking about, like, you know, what celebrities would he want to, you know, take a picture with or meet or whatever. Ben Stiller, as you guys pointed out, was there in 99.
2: Yeah.
1: For the Knicks the last time in their finals. I just went through his IMDb. We're trying to figure out what he was doing in 99. You have to remember, he directed this movie with Jack Black, Owen Wilson, and Christine Taylor, who I think is his wife. Heat, yeah. Vision, and Jack? Anyone remember that movie?
0: No idea.
2: No. Okay.
1: I just wanted to point that out before we got into quick hitters.
3: So this was post Cable Guy, though.
1: Post Cable Guy. He had done the Ben Stiller show.
3: Was it post Mystery Men?
1: I don't see that here.
3: Okay, Mystery Men hadn't happened yet.
1: But yeah, so Zoolander was 2001.
4: Oh, it says Heat, Vision, and Jack is an unaired comedy science fiction television pilot.
3: Oh, unaired.
4: So
3: unaired.
0: Oh, wow.
4: It was ordered by Fox, but they did not order the series.
3: Thanks for the thorough reading of that.
1: Yeah, you're welcome.
3: Because
0: actually,
1: there it is. How about some quick hitters? Boston Celtics head coach Joe Mazzulla was named the 2025-26 NBA Coach of the Year, earning 62 of 100 first place votes. He edged out Detroit's J.B. Bickerstaff and San Antonio's Mitch Johnson. At 37, he becomes the award's youngest winner in 51 years since Phil Johnson in 1975, and the fourth Celtics coach in franchise history to receive the honor. What do you guys think about Mazzulla getting the Coach of the Year here?
0: I mean, it makes sense. But is there a less important award than NBA Coach of the Year?
3: Whoa, hot take.
0: So whenever I think of NBA Coach of the Year, I think of when Dwayne Casey won it, when he was the head coach of the Toronto Raptors. And before it was even announced that he had won Coach of the Year, he got fired. And then the social media team for the Raptors pushed out, "Congratulations, coach," after they had already fired him.
3: That's a bad one. I think Mazzulla, I think Bickerstaff has an argument for it. I think for what you did for Detroit, getting to 60 wins, not a high expectation. But Mazzulla, you're the 2 seed in the East. You don't have your best player. I think it's deserved.
1: Travis Kelce is buying a minority stake in the Cleveland Guardians, making him the latest active pro athlete to invest in an MLB team. This move lets the Chiefs tight end invest in his hometown club and expand his business portfolio beyond football. He grew up admiring the Guardians and sees the investment as a way to reconnect with baseball, the sport he once thought might lead him to a pro career. He joins a growing group of current athletes with MLB ownership stakes, including LeBron James, Giannis Antetokounmpo, Cade Cunningham, and Chiefs teammate Patrick Mahomes. Thoughts on these athletes getting in the minority stake for business here?
3: No problem with it. No problem with it. It's a good investment. Way to get there. You know, I think Travis Kelce is going to be fine money-wise for a little while. So, for a lot of reasons.
0: Well, between the podcast, the NFL career, things of that nature. I guess I'm just used to it because, I mean, you listed Giannis. I mean, Giannis has been invested in the Brewers here in Milwaukee for years. Aaron Rodgers, when he was in Green Bay, was a minority shareholder in the Bucks as well. So it's been happening here in Wisconsin. I guess everybody else is just catching on.
1: Real quick, new Pelicans head coach Jamal Mosley believes Zion Williamson hasn't even scratched the surface yet. David, do you believe that?
3: I believe he has not scratched the surface. I'm going to leave it at that.
0: He's only 26, or he's about to turn 26, which is the crazy part, because it feels like he should be older. Maybe he will scratch that surface.
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19: All right, stop what you're doing, because I'm about to ruin
9: it. It is a hump day Wednesday that feels like a Tuesday, right? That's basically how we're doing it here, because I keep thinking that today's Tuesday, because yesterday felt like Monday, but Monday was actually, obviously, Memorial Day.
4: I don't know what day it is, Jake. I haven't known what day it is for like 2 weeks.
9: You haven't known what day it is for like 2 years, right?
4: Okay, give me a little credit.
9: Are you still in the, did you ever get jet lag?
4: Yes.
9: Which time, I did. More so going over or coming back?
4: Going over. Thankfully, on the way back, we took a red eye, so it kind of negated the jet lag. Slept for like 13 consecutive hours the first night back, and then I was back on time.
9: Okay. But going over, how long did it take you to get used to that?
4: 2 days, probably.
9: Yeah, that's about right. About right. And not only is it a week that feels like you're a day off, but it also in the NBA Finals feels like, or the NBA Conference Finals, I should say, it feels like we're a game off. Like, for example, last night I'm watching Oklahoma City and San Antonio. And I'm watching it, and I'm thinking about Tyrese Halliburton, and I'm thinking about all of that in the Game 7 and everything else that goes into it. And we will talk about that in this town for a long time until the Pacers in 2 years win the NBA title. But as I'm sitting there watching it, the entire time, for some reason, I was thinking that that was game 6, and that Oklahoma

0: the city was closing it out. And then I realized it was just that pivotal game for that rubber match game five, and now they're up 3-2. So New York is still waiting, correct, Eddie?
1: That is correct, yes. Okay.
0: So the way that my weird brain works, and I know that my brain works, if you even want to call it a brain, my thought process is sometimes nauseatingly unique, and I get that, and I apologize for it. Probably more often than not, people listening to the radio when I'm talking are like, I think most people probably think that I'm on the gummies, right? But I'm not. I just, like, I'm always looking through different prisms, and it's exhausting at times. But this is what I was thinking about. Let's just say that it's Oklahoma City that wins the West. I think at this point we can say that, correct? Do you believe that San Antonio is going to come back and win two in a row?
1: I do not.
0: Okay.
1: OKC has won, I think, 10 consecutive playoff games following a loss.
0: So Oklahoma City advances, let's just say. And then my brain begins to wonder, what was the last professional sports championship amongst the big three sports where the two teams shared a color scheme? This is what I think about. 3:48 in the morning, I'm sitting there, I couldn't sleep, I'm staring at the ceiling, and the brain drop hits as I start going through in my mind, asking this question to myself. And I'm thinking to myself, this is perfect because it will keep me awake while I'm thinking about it, but allow me to drift off to sleep while I'm rolling through these teams and going year by year and trying to remember who was in the finals of each respective sport. And as I'm thinking about it, I'm thinking about the fact that, you know, I know that we're going to talk about the Colts getting set for OTAs and what that means and maybe having a Colt player on today and having to think about what I'm going to ask about and what the storylines are. And I'm thinking about the fact that Stephanie White's going to join us on the show today, and I'm going to ask her about the Caitlin Clark saga and about the fact they've won three in a row and that question I keep asking about their offense and what the priority is there. And I know that she's going to join us at 12:45 today. And I'm thinking about the one aspect of the terribly sad story in NASCAR with Kyle Busch that I keep going back to in my mind, and whether or not I'm right or wrong in my opinion or my thought process there. And then the fact that I knew that Adam Alexander, who obviously my longtime buddy, Adam Alexander, who was on the call for the Coca-Cola 600, and that he's going to join us on the show today at 2:00. So I'm going through all these things in my head. And I'm thinking about what teams have faced each other with the same color scheme in a respective championship series. And it doesn't take long because I immediately think about the World Series last year between the Blue Jays and the Dodgers. Now, you would say that that counts, right? Both of them primarily wear blue and white, right?
1: But they're different colors of blue, are they not?
0: Kind of. That's pretty nitpicky. I mean, when the Blue Jays wear like three different shades of blue, so that's kind of the challenge there, right? But their primary colors are blue, yes, red, and white.
1: Now, royal blue, navy blue, red, and white, yeah.
0: You know what I mean? But then, okay, so what about the Tampa Bay Rays and the Dodgers? Didn't they just play in a World Series recently?
1: I think they did during the pandemic.
0: I mean, aren't the Rays basically blue and white? But in basketball, I don't believe it's ever happened.
1: The blue for the Dodgers, Jake, it's not just any blue.
0: It's Dodger blue.
1: It's Dodger blue, yeah.
0: Of course.
1: Yeah.
0: Kind of like Carolina blue.
1: Yeah.
0: And so here's my question for you. In football, I'm going to give you a matchup, and you tell me if you consider them to be same color scheme teams. You ready?
1: Yes.
0: The Tampa Bay Bucks and the Kansas City Chiefs.
1: No.
0: You don't think so?
1: No.
0: Because of the pewter?
1: Correct.
0: Okay. The Kansas City Chiefs and the San Francisco 49ers.
1: No.
0: Because of the gold?
1: Yes.
0: Okay. The New York Football Giants and the New England Patriots. Pretty close, right?
1: I go with no just because of the Giants don't have red.
0: Yeah, they do.
1: Are they? Well, I guess they do.
0: Yeah, they do. I mean, the helmet may not, but the uniform does, right?
1: Yeah.
0: And but the Patriots, though, are more of a navy blue, although the old school Patriots are red, white, and royal blue. Very similar. And then you have Oklahoma City. I think in the NBA, this is the first time it's ever happened. Somebody let me know of an NBA Finals where the two teams playing against now. You have, I think the Mavericks and Celtics played at one point, but the Mavericks had moved on from green and they're now like that, whatever they, the puke silver, whatever else in navy. And
1: well, they have their city edition or statement or whatever.
0: I'm talking primary stuff.
1: I know.
0: Right?
1: Yeah.
0: Primary colors. I get with the city edition now. It's like, yeah, this team's got teal, maroon, orange, and then they actually brought in Jackson Pollock and he puked on the shirt. Okay, cool. Yeah, that doesn't count. The teams are trying way too hard. Trying way too hard. Eddie, can you please relay for me, as it stands, the calendar of events or the things that are going on for the Colts OTA?
1: I believe they're on the field today for the first time
0: this
1: to begin their organized
0: off-season team activity, right?
1: Organized team activities, yes.
0: Now, how organized it is? Do we know this?
1: Well,
0: like we have meetings here and they say they're organized and then we get to them and everybody's just sitting around staring at one another and acting like they're taking notes and it's total chaos. That's unorganized.
1: Well, I got to give Shane Steichen a little credit. I mean, he seems to be prepared going into practices and they seem pretty organized.
0: You think so?
1: The practices, probably.
0: Does everybody know where everything is?
1: I would hope. You think they still have to wear name tags?
0: Well, the thing is, if they wear the name tag, yes, they do, because it's very organized. If they wear the name tags, they know exactly where they are. I need a name tag. No problem. Go in that room over there, second drawer on the left, over on the left-hand side, perfectly right. There's the name tags. And then if you need a Sharpie, yeah, I need a Sharpie. Okay, right side drawer, third one down. Very organized. Everything's... Do you think the Raiders actually have... Do they call it UTAs? Is it like a UTI, but it's a UTA? It's the unorganized team activity? Is that what happens with the Raiders? Because I've seen the Raiders folks when at the Combine, and they show up late, and they're very unorganized.
1: Well, we don't know, Jake. They have a new regime over there in Vegas, so we have to wait and find out. We're in a holding pattern.
0: Are the Raiders now sponsored by the Container Store? Is that what this is?
1: Why would they be sponsored by the Container Store?
0: Because they're very organized now. Everything is very organized in the organized team activities.
1: Maybe. We don't know.
0: What is the organized part? That seems to me to be redundant. If you're having a team activity, doesn't somebody have to organize it? If you know the dates that this is happening and that there are times specifically that teams need to be there, seems like that has to be organized, right? Gee, it's incredible. What? We got 53 guys on the roster, 60 guys on the roster, practice squad, we're up to 80 guys, but they all showed up at the same time and nobody organized it. It was like they all just thought to themselves, after the Indy 500, let's all just show up and do some wind sprints, throw the ball around, and make sure that people get a little bit of video. Who's putting that together? I don't know. It's not organized. It seems like the organized part of this is kind of obvious, right? This is an organized radio show. Eddie is producing. I'm talking into the microphone. That's the way it's organized. We didn't just come in here and just arm wrestle over it, right? What is the schedule of the organized team activities?
1: I have no idea what the schedule is, Jake.
0: No, I'm saying what days is this happening? What are the days that this is happening?
1: I'm still catching up on stuff from Hawaii, Jake. Like, we could have done a whole segment yesterday on things that I missed out. Like, it started with the Pacers missing their pick, you know?
0: Eddie, that's like, I mean, we could talk about the Pacers missing the pick, and then after that, if you'd like to, we could talk about where they found or where they're going to find Amelia Earhart. Like, those stories seem to be in the same time frame. It's amazing to me now that we live in a world and that we have so much information that comes in so quickly that storylines seemingly have a shelf life of like 72 hours. It really is remarkable. Now, Eddie, I don't know if you know this or not, but when it comes to the Pacers losing their draft pick, when it comes to Caitlin Clark sitting out a game and people thinking she was suspended, when it comes to the... you know, the different stories about like Kenny Moore, for example, being released. All of those things, even though you weren't here, we talked about them. We went over them. We took reaction to it. We discussed the implications for it because even without you here, we still organized things. We still got together and Caleb or Atticus, we said, let's do a show and let's get reaction and who can we book on the show. And we were able to continue to do things because that's what we do as an organization. We're organized around here.
1: Mm-hmm.
0: Now, if for example, we were doing an unorganized radio show, then yes, it would have been what's going on, free-flowing all over the place. Eddie's back. Now we can start talking about things. But but we were very organized in the way that we did things. We were still on from 12 to 3 every day. Most of the time, I took breaks at the same time.
1: Most of the time?
0: Most of the time. So we were organized. Did you happen to find the schedule of events for the OTAs?
1: I did.
0: Okay, hit me.
1: So the OTAs for the Colts, yesterday and today. Today's the first time that media is able to go watch and see. May 29th. So what is that, Friday?
0: Okay.
1: And then June 1st, 2nd, and the 4th. So that would be next Monday, Tuesday, and Thursday.
0: And this goes for how long? Like, what's the time frame each day?
1: Oh, that's a great question. We can ask Josh Downs when he joins the program at the 2 o'clock hour.
0: What time's Josh joining us?
1: 2 o'clock hour.
0: Well, we have a guest in the 2 o'clock hour. Do you know what time in the 2 o'clock hour?
1: I got an ish. I got a ballpark. 2:20, 2:30-ish.
0: Okay. So what you're telling me is when Adam's on, I basically got to say, thanks for joining us, and then it's nice to talk to you, right?
1: Yeah.
0: Okay.
1: Yeah, we can replay you and Adam calling the Indy 500 from back in your days in high school if you'd like, and then
0: it appears as though you enjoy that tape.
1: No.
0: Now, I will tell you, when I did a radio show with Adam Alexander back in the day, very unorganized. It was an unorganized team activity. Mac Engel was there as well. Very unorganized.
1: Well, you back and Adam in high school, I can't imagine there were many things that were organized.
0: That's correct. That is correct. Here is one thing that I did think about on a serious note, and thank you for joining us on this Wednesday. My name is Jake Query. That is the voice of Eddie Garrison. It's Query & Company here on 93.5, 107.5 The Fan. Stephanie White going to join us coming up 12:45 today. Also, Adam Alexander and Josh Downs in the 2 o'clock hour. Although, if you need me to move Adam, I can probably organize that. If you need me to do that, you just let me know. I would like to know if I'm being too judgmental, too critical, or if I'm off base. And again, I'm going to preface. I don't think that it's necessary for me to give this disclaimer, but other people do, so I will give the disclaimer. I do not have kids. I'm not a parent. So it is apparently, no pun intended, and I get it. I do understand that because I do not have children of my own and I'm not a parent, that I can't completely understand all that goes into parenting. No question. I am not here to dispute that fact at all or that opinion. However, I'm the youngest of three. My mom was a teacher for 50 years of preschool age children. My oldest sister was a teacher for 30 years of middle and high school age children. My middle sister has been in education for 25 years of elementary school age kids. And all of my friends have kids. So again, I cannot speak to what it's like to be inside the walls of a home raising a young person. I know that. But let me tell you one thing that I'm just curious, and maybe I'm setting myself up here to be completely shredded. And I'm that's fine. I'm respectful of people to tell me if I'm wrong. I'm just simply curious of whether or not anybody else has thought what I'm about to say. I told the story on Carb Day about Kyle Busch. I don't know Kyle Busch. I have met Kyle Busch. I have interviewed Kyle Busch. I have called races with Kyle Busch. I personally believe that Kyle Busch is one of the most gifted, naturally talented race car drivers of this generation. I called races in Xfinity, and I called races in Cup over the weekend, two races at the same track in two different cars, and that guy was light years ahead of everybody no matter what he was in. He was a phenomenal talent, undeniably. And clearly, I think a good guy. I think he had the persona of Rowdy. He had the caricature of the very acidic and short and temperamental guy. And I'm sure in competitive nature, some of that was authentic. But I also think that he knew that NASCAR needed somebody to wear the black hat, and he did so, and then it just got to the point where then he couldn't get out of that brand, if you will. And I get that as well. My experience that I have told, and I told it on Carb Day, was when I saw, and I'm saying this because of my observation of Kyle Busch when it comes to young people. And I saw Kyle Busch on the day of the Brickyard several years ago when I was walking into the media center, and he was walking out after a press conference in the morning on the day of the race, and a young kid, like 10 years old, wanted to interview Kyle Busch, and the PR person's like, absolutely not. Are you kidding me? We got a race to get to. Kyle's got to get to something. And Kyle Busch looked, and I told this story on Friday, looked at the PR guy and basically was like, look, man, settle down. Like, we're good. We're okay here. And he said, you know, little man, what you need? And he sat there and did an interview with this kid that was writing for his school paper for like 20 minutes on race morning. And the PR guy looked bewildered by it. And Kyle Busch is like, no, I mean, like, this is what I should do. Now, after the, and this is where I'm curious if I'm wrong here. After the passing of Kyle Busch, the terrible, unfortunate, heart-wrenching story of Kyle Busch passing away. It's awful. 41-year-old guy, family man, beautiful wife, kids, etc. Beautiful kids, the whole nine yards. And, you know, certainly the physical characteristics of the family in no way, shape, or form impact the severity of the loss and the tragedy. But very shortly thereafter, I got to thinking about the fact I saw the headline that his car number 8 will be basically retired and held until his son gets into, you know, gets to Cup and can race that car. Cool. But his son is 11. 11. I have not raised an 11-year-old, but I was an 11-year-old. I still have a photo of me, one of my favorite pictures of all time taken of myself, which is saying something because I love me some me. I have a photo of me sitting at a chain link fence watching Allisonville Little League as a fourth grader. And I wasn't playing that day, but I was watching the game. I was sitting up against the chain link fence watching my buddies play baseball, and I made a huge hubba bubba bubble. And Becky Shreve, Andy Shreve's mom, saw it, ran out of the stands, came over, and snapped the photo from the side. A completely, completely spontaneous photo, impromptu, whatever you want to call it, photo of me. And I love it. I remember when it happened. I remember everything about it. And I love that photo because I was an 11-year-old kid. And as an 11-year-old kid, my biggest thought in the world and my biggest concern in the world was whether or not that hubba bubba bubble was going to stick to my face once it popped, and whether or not the Twins were going to beat the Orioles in my little league in order to help my team, the Indians, in advancing in the standings. Those were my concerns in the world, because that's what your concerns should be when you're 11. And I know that's not reality for everybody, and I know that I had an idyllic childhood compared to most. And I'm grateful for that. But Braxton Busch, at the age of 11, one would assume, has a pretty idyllic childhood as well. And it's been completely interrupted and devastated by the loss of his dad, which is heart-wrenching and terrible. I don't know, and I feel very uncomfortable, and I think it's wrong. I think it's wrong at 11 to basically tell his kid, I don't care if his kid absolutely loves going to the go-kart tracks and being a race car driver every single day. And I love the sport of racing, and I love the enthusiasm for it. I love all of those things. But I also know that when you're 11, you can have interests and passions and aspirations that change over the course of time, because a million things can happen. What if it turns out that he's not as good a race car driver as his dad and his uncle? Then he's got to deal with the fact that people are going to be talking all the time about I was only there because of his dad and yada, yada, yada. And while I understand and racing is a different, the racing fraternity and family is a different feel when it comes to loss. There is the notion of, yeah, but the drivers love the sport and they're different. And that's why they're out there racing all the time. But I will admit to the fact that within a week of the, not even a week, within 96 hours of the loss of his father, and you've got the 11-year-old child becoming the face of mourning and grieving and strength by him supporting his mom and also by Kyle Larson's son coming over, those are all wonderful things to see, but they are also unfair things to place on an 11-year-old who should be able to, in that moment, revert back to being a kid. And if you want to say he now goes through a process organically as an 11-year-old does and leans on the adults in his life, and certainly his mother and, you know, his uncle and his grandparents and whatever else, but that seemingly is almost interrupted because the notion is there that yes, it will give you time to grieve, but at the same time, aren't you excited about the fact that now it's already been selected that you are going to fulfill your father's dreams and legacy? What if he doesn't want to? When I was a kid, we learned in school about different cultures where it was deemed to be totally unfair, unhealthy, and unnecessary that if you showed an acumen for a particular skill set, that before you were out of elementary school, it was already funneled and decided upon you that that's what you were going to be, and you did not have choice and freedom of what your life's destiny was to be. And doing things like saying at the age of 11, you are the next star because we're holding this car for you when you're old enough to race in cup racing. He's half his lifetime away from getting a legal street driver's license. Like, let's pump the brakes and let a kid organically, naturally mourn, grieve, properly be able to absorb what's happened, understand the totality and finality of it all, and do so with the people that are the closest and the most concerned about him and know him the best, as opposed to making him the face and the rallying cry for adults to mourn over. I could be totally wrong in this, and I completely accept if I am. But I could not help wondering if I'm the only one that thinks that way. And I guess I will defer to those who are parents who have raised children about whether or not that is the right or maybe there is no right approach. I get it. It just, to me, felt a little bit like slippery. That's all I'll say. And I could be totally wrong. But these are the things that I think about when I'm sitting there staring at the ceiling at 3:48 in the morning. I also thought about this, and that is the fact that, yes, the Colts are in the news. They always are. We'll get into that over the course of today. But what does it mean, what's now on the horizon for us? Is it your worst nightmare in this period that we are entering into in sport? What could be happening before our very eyes? I'll explain what I'm talking about and answer the question next.

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15: In Russia long ago,
16: he was big and strong in his eyes.
17: May I ask, what are we doing here?
18: Rasputin? Rasputin? You don't know this song?
17: I do. You know what? Boney M., right?
18: I think so.
17: Very catchy, but I feel like I'm at Studio 54. You know, do we still have the, what's the fellow's name in Germany that we became on board with?
18: Oh, the Dein Schweiss?
17: Yeah, do we have the Dein Schweiss? Can we play that? So every once in a while, I mean, this is catchy. Every once in a while, I just feel like I want to go to Studio 54 over in Germany and get myself some Dein Schweiss. Which I believe, doesn't that mean my sweat? Isn't that what we came up with?
18: I think, yes.
17: Yeah, my sweat. Like, I'm just sitting around, I'm like Billy Idol. I'm just sitting around, you know, flailing all over the place, right? Dancing with myself. We know the euphemism for that. It's very uncomfortable. Speaking of uncomfortable, perhaps what... Oh, here we go, right here, yeah. You see this? This is my little toe tap, right? Now, doesn't he just eventually say that... Do you realize how talented you have to be to just sit there and push the buttons on this Casio keyboard? Now it feels like we're inside the cantina in Star Wars, right? R2-D2 just arrived. Doesn't he just say my sweat here in a second? Do we know?
18: We're getting close. We have to build up to it, Jake.
17: Well, you got to start working out and dancing before the sweat starts pouring, right? Yeah, yeah, there we go. Yeah. Yeah, yeah, my sweat. Yep, yep. Yeah. Like, I've never felt more techno in my life, right? I mean, I don't know if there's anybody, one of our 45 female listeners named Molly, but I can tell you there's Molly present in that song, right? I mean, that much I know. Right? So the Thunder and the Knicks, I think, is what it's going to be. And I go at a yin and a yang on that and what that means. And I'll get more into that in a second. But you said that Alex called in the program, right, Eddie?
18: I did, yes.
17: Okay. And Alex wanted to talk about what exactly?
18: Alex, you want to enlighten Jake?
19: Good afternoon, Jake. This is Alex from Farragut, Tennessee.
17: Alex, how are you, man? It was good to see you on Carb Day.
19: It was very nice to finally get a chance to meet you and talk to you, but I wanted to call and let everybody know in the great city of Indianapolis what you did for my family and especially my mother this month of May. And, you know, my father went to his first Indy 500 in 1952. He attended 68 of them. He ran the pace car programs for Pontiac through the 80s and has been involved in racing his whole life. He took me to my first race in 1976 when I was 5, and so this year was my 51st. My parents met each other when they were freshmen in high school. My dad passed away, it'll be a year, June 12th, and we put a commemorative brick there at the Speedway in front of the, by the fountain in front of the museum, and everybody's been great. But what you did for us on race day by just mentioning his name as one of those people who we lost in the last year that loved that place so much. It wasn't just the race. It was the people, the fans, the radio. I mean, everybody that's involved in the Indy 500 is what my father loved, and he instilled that in me. We had 75 people sitting in our group in Stan J, Session 29, and I told everybody, and majority of them had the radio on, and people are trying to listen on their phones and so on. But I just wanted to call and tell you thank you, and you are now a part of our family forever.
17: Well, I appreciate that, Alex, and I'm sorry for your loss. You know, it's a very surreal thing because I was thinking the other day, Alex, about when I'll never forget going to the Speedway coming up for, matter of fact, Ryan Carr, who's now with Indiana basketball. One day when we were in college, we drove up one day. I said, let's just go, Ryan, let's go to the Speedway and see what's going on in the month of May, you know, check out practice for the day. And so we drove up, and I remember going in and Scott Hoke coming up to me and saying, man, you know, the Penske Mercedes was running 240 in the traps and all the buzz and the hype and the excitement of practice. And then we went to my parents' house, and I still think about that to this day. I'm fortunate that my parents are still with us, but in that memory, my parents were the age, Alex, that you and I are right now. And it's still frozen in my mind that our parents are that age and that I'm 25 or 30. And it's very surreal, and it's very bizarre, and it's tough because Father Time is undefeated and time continues to move on, but as time moves on, it doesn't mean that the memories and the impact of those that we love do. Those things should stick and should stay. And, you know, I do know, I had to think about it, but I do recall how it came to be a number of years ago that I began doing names in the pre-race of those that race means so much to. And I appreciate that Mark Janes then kind of caught on to it because I did it the next year also. The first couple of years I did it, I just kind of did it on my own. And then eventually they scheduled in a time for on the pre-race for me to do so. And I send out the post asking for names. And Alex, my one regret, for lack of a better word, in all of it is that I cannot read every name that is submitted because every person who submits a name to take the time to give me that name, that means their loved one had the same impact and the same exactly. Legacy. And so I appreciate that you were listening to it. I appreciate the fact that it was appreciated, if you will, but I also offer my condolence to you and simply the reminder that that is above and beyond any other event in sports in the world. That one, you know, I talked to Becky Kavoyan, Alex, the widow of Bob Kavoyan, and she told me, she said, you know, Jake, it's going to be really hard for me because this year is the first year that I will go to the race without Bob. And I said, Becky, I understand what you're saying, and I cannot relate specifically to that, so maybe it's unfair of me to say it. But let me correct you in one area, and that is that you are not going without Bob. Maybe in the physical sense, and I can't speak to the tremendous loss of that, but in the spiritual sense, there is something very large and very poignant about that event and that facility and that crowd, because as I say in that tribute, it is 350,000 people from the total complete kaleidoscope of spectrum of theological backgrounds, native religion, native areas, beliefs, political beliefs, teams we root for, all of it. But there's one common thread, and that's that everybody has that same emotional connection that is revisited and reminds you of loved ones each time you walk in that facility. So I, again, offer my condolences to you, Alex, but I also champion all of you for the spirit of being able to carry on that love and honor it, as hopefully you will do again next year. So next year, when you make the drive back up from Tennessee, Alex, I look forward to seeing you there, and we will watch the 111th running, and it'll be as good as the 110th, all right?
19: If I could say one thing before we hang up, I will do everything in my power to help you moving forward to spread that, the love and so on to those people. And whatever I can do on social media to help you with those names and everything, please don't ever hesitate to reach out.
17: I appreciate that, Alex. I appreciate it. And I just think keeping on and being able to do it and celebrate it with the people that you did it with this year, you know, that's the thank you enough, because that's what that place is all about. The thing about the dichotomy within my mind of the end of the race is the fact that that kind of leads into oftentimes where, you know, there's such a dominant topic within sports in Indianapolis, and then without the Pacers still alive, and obviously the Fever, and Stephanie's going to join us in just a couple of minutes, Stephanie White, the head coach. Without those things, we do more national conversation than we typically do. And I know the morning show guys talked about this morning, but are you dismayed because the Pacers' chief rival is going to go up against the team that just stopped them from a title, if it inevitably turns out to be that? Or are you encouraged because the Pacers' key rival, who have not beaten them in like forever, and that the Pacers own and quickly dispatched a year ago and basically has the same roster, is going up against the team that the Pacers were one half away from defeating for an NBA title on the road? I think it's encouraging, but I could see how it'd be discouraging, and it creates this should I or shouldn't I in terms of paying attention to it. We'll get more into that in just a little bit, but when we come back, she is the head coach of the Indiana Fever. They have won three straight. They are in action tomorrow night on a Thursday that feels like a Wednesday, because today's a Wednesday that feels like a Tuesday, but Stephanie White is next.
20: 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You're sore, you're tired, and if the tool quits on you, you don't get to. That's the American way. 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
17: I'd like you to know, Eddie, just so you know, this is from Rent, which is a fabulous musical. And they are truly there counting off the total number of minutes, not the number of times that Coach Stephanie White claims that I texted her to try to get her to come on the show. Now, she's made that allegation before, but I've minded my P's and Q's. Isn't that right, Coach?
26: That's right. It's absolutely right. And you had to tell everybody it's from Rent. Not everybody's seen Rent.
17: You know, I think everybody knows that song, but what percent of people do you think have... Eddie, have you seen Rent?
18: I've not seen Rent, but I knew it was by Rent.
17: You did?
18: Yes.
26: Okay. Well, that's good.
17: It is great. Rent is very, very good. It's very... I mean, and that's a pretty powerful song when they get to it, no doubt about it.
26: It absolutely is.
17: Okay, so you have now won 3 in a row. It is obviously tomorrow night at the Fieldhouse. The Valkyries are, if I'm saying that correctly, Valkyries. Which are we going with, Eddie?
18: Valkyries.
17: And I know it's Golden State, yes. But either way, tomorrow night, and you've won 3 straight, Coach. The first question would be this, and that is, what, if anything, has been different? What has clicked that maybe eluded you at the outset of the season?
26: Well, I think we're better defensively than we have been. You know, we've got some bodies back that they're not on minutes restrictions anymore, and so substitution patterns are becoming a little bit more fluid, and, you know, we're still working through some of that. But at the same time, I think that there's been consistent minutes and more consistent rotation in our lineups, and that's resulted in us really starting to become a little bit more connected on the defensive end and on the offensive end.
17: There was, you know, obviously when you have a star like Caitlin Clark, there is going to be consistent scrutiny and analysis in all areas, right? And when she misses a game due to a late minute scratch, if you will, you know, I went back and saw, and I think it was on May 9th, you had made comment almost foreshadowing, I don't mean that, but you know, that, hey, there are certain areas in a player where there's going to be the occasional game like that, right? I mean, there are going to be tweaks that happen over the course of a season with the player. Were you surprised by the scrutiny that came with her missing a game?
26: I was. I mean, it happens all the time. And in fact, I think Kevin Durant was a late scratch for game 1 of the of the first round of the playoffs. It's the nature of sport. And I think those who haven't been an athlete, those who haven't been injured, those who haven't gone through the rigors of what it means to go through the process of being a professional athlete, let alone coming back from injury, there are things that flare up all the time. And so I was surprised, but, we talk to our players all the time about we control the things that we can control, and we can't control that. We can't control the outside noise. We can just make sure that we're prepared to play a ball game.
17: For any player, especially at the professional level, how do you as a coach navigate or find the balancing act between applauding and promoting a competitive nature in an athlete while also making sure that there's a clear line of the authority within a system?
26: I mean, I think you just continue to have conversation. I mean, look, you don't want to take away the emotion of a game, of a competitor. That's the nature of the beast. But you also have to channel it and harness it, in a way that's beneficial to our team. There are plenty of fiery competitive players out there, and our job as coaches is to continue to push and challenge and continue to navigate and help influence it in a positive direction.
17: You have three very talented, you have a lot of talented offensive players on this roster, but notably between Caitlin Clark, Kelsey Mitchell, Aaliyah Boston, we've talked about it. You've got, I think, three really gifted offensive players. When you try to then really tighten the screws defensively, does sometimes schematically that come at the cost of your offense?
26: I don't think so. I think that when we're better defensively, it helps our offense because we're a team that wants to play with pace. We have great players that can play in the open floor. And if you're consistently taking the ball out of the net or putting people at the foul line, that stops your ability to play with pace. It stops your ability to do what you do best. I think that there needs to be an emphasis. This league is too good. We can't just outscore people and expect to win or expect to compete for a championship. We've got to be solid on the defensive end. We don't have to be the top defensive team, but we can't be at the bottom. And I think we've got to be solid enough to give us a chance. There are days when we're not going to make shots. There are days when things don't go our way on offense, and our defense has to always be consistent, and we've got to be able to rely on it, and it's got to travel.
17: Who, when you look at your offense, Stephanie White is my guest. She's the head coach of the Indiana Fever. They take on Golden State tomorrow night, pregame at 9:30. The game is at 10 o'clock. I think I said the Fieldhouse. It's obviously on the road. But, Coach, when you look at your offense, and maybe it varies from play to play, but more often than not, who is your first offensive option?
26: Our first offensive option is usually Caitlin Clark, but it's in different ways. She does a great job of playing in transition and finding, especially Aaliyah Boston, in the paint, running the floor, finding Kelsey on the wing. The challenge is that good defensive teams aren't going to always give you your first option. So how do we get high quality options for everybody on the floor? Obviously, our big three are going to get the bulk of the shots.
17: Right.
26: And we need to fill in the pieces with everybody else and our role players and understanding where they're going to get their looks, how we're going to get it to them, putting them in position for success so it takes some pressure off of the big three to carry us. They certainly do a great job, but we've got players who can knock down shots. We got players who can really run the floor. We've got players who are elite cutters. Making sure that you have the right pieces around them is really important.
17: If you look at your offense and then you go, Kelsey Mitchell and Aaliyah Boston, you mentioned your big three. Is there a set, secondary option, or is that situational based on look that is presented?
26: I think it's not just situational based on look. It's situational based on opponent. Now, where do we have an advantage? Do we have an advantage getting downhill? Do we have an advantage, getting paint touches? Do we have an advantage in the two-man? Where are they strong defensively? Where are they weak defensively? Are they weak at guarding, off-ball cutting? Then that's going to be an emphasis. Are they really good in ball screen option? Okay, then maybe our split screen, off-ball screening options are going to be. It's not as simple as just rolling out the ball out there and running plays. Like, this isn't college. This is the high school. You've really got to find the strengths and weaknesses of your opponent and try to exploit them in the best way that you can.
17: I feel like every team, I often say, Coach, and I use this analogy a lot on the radio, but in any office place, there's a person that I always call the copier person. And let me explain. What I mean by that is you go up on the third floor. There's four people standing around the copier. It's jammed. Nobody can figure out whether it needs toner, what's going on. And there's always that one person in any office. They go, ask Scotty. He can fix it. He knows how to fix everything. He knows where everybody's buried. He knows everything. And a basketball team, I think, has that. There's always that person that we outside the locker room don't realize that they're kind of the glue piece that can do like five different roles that makes everything go in cohesion. Who would that player be for you?
26: I think we have two. I think we have them in different ways. I think Lexi and Sophie are that for us. You know, Lexi is obviously an outstanding defensive player. She's an energy player. She's a great cutter, which gets other things open for people. Sophie is really a Swiss Army knife, so to speak. We play her in a lot of different positions. We play her in a lot of different roles. She's an elite communicator. She's experienced. She's been through it. She understands. She gets everybody in the right spots. And so I think those two collectively are our copiers.
17: I think when you look at the acquisition in the offseason of Raven Johnson, defensively is what was seemingly most intriguing about her. Where would you assess what she has been able to do so far?
26: I think she's been really good. You know, obviously there are going to be some growing pains. You know, certainly she's not going to be able to get away with taking some of the chances that she did in college. You know, now everybody's as fast as her. Now everybody's as strong as her. Now everybody has great length. And so I think just learning, there's a learning curve for every rookie. There's no doubt about it. But she impacts the game, and you can see it with her energy, with her unselfishness, the ability to give us a different look on the defensive end. And I think she's really starting to come into her own and finding her ways to attack on offense. You know, she's really becoming a very good downhill player. And outside of Kelsey Mitchell, we don't really have one of those downhill players that can just get to the rim and make plays for themselves and for others. And I think she has the ability to develop into that.
17: I can't believe, by the way, and I'm not trying to call you out on this. Stephanie White is my guest, the head coach of the Indiana Fever. You know, here you are, scoring champion, Indiana Miss Basketball, national champion, Purdue, you name it, right? And yet, Sunday was your very first Indianapolis 500. Now, I'm glad you went.
26: I know,
17: I'll give you, but that stuns me. That's the first time you went to the race. I need your overall critique and thoughts of the race.
26: It was incredible. You know, certainly we're used to playing basketball on Memorial Day weekend. But growing up as a kid and in high school and in college and, you know, certainly as a player for the Fever, anytime I had an opportunity to go to qualifying or time trials, I would go. But never really had an opportunity to go to the actual race. And, you really cannot get, comprehend the energy, in the Speedway when you're watching it on television. I mean, it's incredible. Had a great time. It was a blast. Of course, the finish was incredible. And, you know, certainly I took my son who loves to race. He's in a go-kart league. So it was his dream to go. And we had a great time.
17: Now, your son was rooting for Alexander Rossi. Is that right?
26: He was, yes.
17: And yet he still stuck through the race after Rossi had to drop out, right? He was still interested in, right?
26: And a smile the entire time.
17: Well, that's pretty cool, right? That's what it's all about. Now, did you see, obviously, Caitlin Clark was, you know, ordered the drivers to their cars. Were you with her when that took place? Were you part of that party, if you will, because she looked nervous? She didn't look nervous doing it.
26: I saw her before she went down there. And she didn't seem nervous to me. I like that helmet, though. That helmet was nice.
17: Yeah, I just saw her. It was like the Seinfeld where they were trying to do these pretzels are making me thirsty. She kept like trying to figure out which way she's supposed to say it and go over the line. The reason I bring it up is because, and I wanted to simply address this. Your relationship player to coach, coach to player with Caitlin Clark is what and where?
26: It's great. It's great. You know, I have so much respect and admiration for her as a player, as a person, the way that she handles herself. You know, we're very much alike in terms of our competitive fire, our competitive spirit, our perfectionism, so to speak, and type A personalities. I love going to work with her every day. I love that she loves to be coached and challenged, and pushed. She wants to be the best, and you want to be surrounded by people who want to be the best. And so she makes it easy to come to work and to get after it every day.
17: You were rooting for who? Alexander Rossi for your son. You were rooting for who?
26: I didn't really have a rooting interest. You know, just like any sport, you want a competitive finish. And I thought, I mean, the way that, I was worried that it was going to finish under yellow. And when they opened it up and that finish, I mean, it was just picture perfect.
17: It was pretty awesome. I think there were people worried it was going to finish, like the yellow was going to have to come out when they went into four, because it was like, holy cow, man.
26: Yeah.
17: His ability to go wide was impressive. All right, tomorrow night it is, again, in Golden State, the Fever, 10 o'clock tip, 9:30 pregame. Then Saturday, staying out west, 8 o'clock in Portland with the pregame at 7:30. Coach, appreciate the time as always.
26: All right, thanks, Jake.
17: All right, Coach Stephanie White joining us here on the program. Eddie, you're still working those games, right?
18: Yes. Okay. Yes, I am.
17: I want to get back into, on the other side, the thoughts on what I was talking about and elaborate a little bit further. Are we in this weird period where we should probably be depressed, but at the same time, I think we should be optimistic? And that's not even necessarily just because I try to be glass half full. I used to be more of a glass half empty guy. Now, you know, fill that bad boy up. I'll explain what I'm talking about other side.
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1: 1 o'clock hour underway in Indianapolis. For that matter, the 1 o'clock hour is underway everywhere in the Eastern time zone. How are you? My name is Jake Query. Eddie Garrison, the other voice you hear on this program.
2: Good afternoon.
1: We paid a Boston marketing firm seven figures to come up with the name of the program, and they landed on Query and Company, which Eddie, of course, is the... Are you the CEO or the president of the company, Eddie?
2: I am the...
1: You have a bottle of Heineken in there with the label on it.
2: I do. I can't remember. I can't remember which I am, and I can't remember which one Jimmy Cook was.
1: I believe Jimmy was the president. You're the CEO, right?
2: I think so. And you're the chairman of the board.
1: Is that what I am?
2: Yep.
1: I think I'm the guy. You always hear about this, right? The guy that starts the company and then the board pushes him out and then

0: They're just kind of like their name's there, but they're not really involved in anything.
1: Kind of like Oscorp Corporations and Spider-Man?
0: Yeah. Now, here's the thing, though. Either way, this company is very organized. We have an organization to all of this, right? That's why, like, the Colts have the organized team activity. And I can't tell you how happy I am and relieved I am to know that their activities are organized. Because I'm tired. Quite frankly, I'm sick and tired of watching these teams running around doing stuff, and you know that there's no organization to it, right? The fact that it's an organized team activity, that gives me the, if I could tell you the peace of mind that creates for me, can you imagine being a fan of like the Arizona Cardinals, and this time they're like, it's UTAs again, the unorganized team activity, because all hell's breaking loose. The Vikings seem to have, like, you know what I mean? They have, this is, right now in Minnesota, they're talking about, they're like, hey, it's NPTA time. What's that? No planning, team activity. We just got Kyler Murray running around, J.J. McCarthy, we don't know what's going on there. Carson Wentz is allegedly here, but we're not sure. And so there's no plan, just a team activity. I'm glad the Colts have organized team activity. You go over there, they're all, when you were in third grade, and after recess, it was time to use the bathroom. All the boys in one line, all the girls in one line. Very organized, right? That's what the Colts, everything they're doing looks like.
1: You know, a great comparison, Jake, is the yellow shirts at the track and then the Indiana State Police with the traffic, you know.
0: Very navigation. Organized. Yes, very organized. And can I, before I get into, there's a reason I'm bringing all this up. I promise you. The dichotomy of emotion that takes place after the race. But once again, Eddie, because I didn't get any sleep last night because I was staring at the ceiling worried about the organization of these team activities. And so I'm all over the place here. But may I offer quickly just a public service announcement to folks about two things regarding the 500 as we kind of turn the page on this year's 500?
1: We need a sounder for this. Whenever Jake has like a PSA.
0: We have my mom's PSA, right?
1: We do. Hey, Jake, it's Mom.
0: That's not bad, actually. We do need a, what would be a good sounder for my public service announcements?
1: I don't know. It's got to live up to the bad analogy sounder, though.
0: It's got to be some serene music of some sort. But let me offer two. And one of them, I don't mean this to nitpick on people. I don't mean this in any way, shape, or form as a, to pick on people, because I understand it. But it amazes me that this happens every year. I am thrilled and flattered and honored, and I speak for Mark Janes, Nick Yeoman, Michael Young, Ryan Marine, Chris Pollack, Rob Blackman, Jonathan Grace, Rich Nye, Alex Wolf, everybody that's a part of the Paul Levitt, Rick Evans. Everybody that's a part of what we do to put together the 500 broadcast.
1: Corbin Langenfelter.
0: The people that listen to it and comment to us, it is greatly appreciated. We love doing it. It is the most fun day of the year for all of us. It's the most fun broadcast, and it's an honor. It truly is an honor to be on that broadcast. And I appreciate everyone that listens to it. But every year, shortly after the race begins, I start getting the texts and the tweets from people like, what are you guys doing? You're like a half a lap behind the action. I had someone say to me, I don't know how you do that. Do what? I don't know how you remember what just happened in turn three when they throw it to you and you've got to recount it when the guy you're talking about is already back in turn one. And I have to remind people, if you're listening on radio to this radio station, which is greatly appreciated, very much appreciated, believe you me. If you're listening, if you're inside the oval at the event and you're listening on a radio, you have headsets plugged into either your phone or whatever it may be, there is a delay. There is no delay in my voice describing what's happening as it's happening. But the transmission, whether you're listening on an app where it has to go up to a satellite, come back down, go into a data center, go into an app, spit it out to you, not to mention there's 400,000 people inside of that oval, or 350,000, so there's all kinds of data flying around all over the place, and it gets a little slow. So an app is going to be delayed probably 40 to 50 seconds, which is literally a lap and a half there. If you're listening just on the radio station, if you have, we call this the Tony Kyritsis rule. Tony Kyritsis in 1977 went into Meridian Mortgage in downtown Indianapolis, upset with Richard Hall, and took him hostage and paraded him up and down Meridian Street and screamed profanities till the cows came home. And Channel 13 and Channel 6 and Channel 8 all carried his impromptu press conferences live, and he was dropping the F-bombs all over the place like Steph Curry in his prime from three-point range. And as a result of that, the FCC then instituted the 7 to 10 second delay so that when stuff was going out over the air, the person in the control room could hit a button to mute it because they knew what was being said, and they hit a button and it delays the next 8 seconds so that that doesn't go out over the airwaves. So any radio station naturally by law has a 7 second delay, should have a 7 second delay from the time that the spoken word is said to the time that the spoken word is released. So there is naturally a delay. So you need a scanner inside the venue to be able to listen to the broadcast live without delay. Although we at the radio station appreciate you waiting through those 7 seconds. The other thing is when it comes to the traffic afterwards, I offered this as a PSA before the race. But when you have literally 350,000 people that are all simultaneously departing from the same venue, what they do is rather kind of brilliant. What they do in terms of the departure of getting everybody, you just have to understand it. Whatever lane you're in, that's the lane you're in for 3 miles away from the speedway until you get out of the thick of it, and then you're on your own. You're on your own. It's just like throwing paint on the wall, and you don't know where it's exactly going to land, but you're on your own. Once you get out of the quagmire, then you're on your own. And yes, maybe you're wanting to get to Geist, and they sent you on 74 to Brownsburg. I get it. But they got you out of the thick, and then you put it in, and you take the roads, and you get back to Geist. That's just the way it goes. And in addition to that, I did hear, I don't know if this is part of the strategy, but I did hear that when you consider the number of people that are driving, you would hope that none of them have been drinking, but the number of people that have been driving that have been up all night, that camped out, that are tired, that, you know, whatever it may be, to have everybody going five wide in one straight line where you don't run the risk of anybody crossing over a median or hitting anybody head on, etc. There is a method to the madness. And it is remarkable, remarkable that theoretically, at the most, 3 hours after that race is over with, you're at home. When there was literally the 52nd largest city in the country was inside that oval. Amazing. So, I digress. Now, as for the NBA Finals.
1: I was about to say, Jake, in comparison, because you're a big concert guy, you go to a lot of concerts.
0: I do.
1: I do not. On average, what if you go up to Noblesville, let's say, and you go to a concert at Ruoff, how long does it take you normally to get out of there?
0: 20 to 30 minutes. I mean, it's a microcosm. You know, it's a fraction of what it is, but it's also literally.
1: But you're talking about
0: 1/15, 1/20th.
1: I was about to say, how many 5% thousands?
0: 5% the number of people.
1: How many thousand people?
0: Correct. I mean, 20,000 versus 350,000.
1: Yeah.
0: It's amazing. It's truly remarkable. If the NBA Finals are Oklahoma City and New York, which is a greater emotion for you, the fan? Is it a greater emotion for you, the fan, to realize and admit and recognize that you're seeing the two teams that have most recently really, really peeved you? The Knicks are annoying. The Knicks are annoying. They always have been. Ben Stiller's annoying, and Spike Lee's annoying, and that Timothy, whatever his name is, that played Bob Dylan's annoying. They're all annoying, right? Because they're the Knicks. And I don't have to sit here and run down for you the history of the Pacers-Knicks, but the Pacers have owned them. Owned them. They own New York. When you walk into Madison Square Garden, You see the same little sign on the glass door as you're walking in that you see if you're going to the Fashion Mall or the Mall of America. You know why? Because they're all owned by the Simons. Because the Pacers own the Knicks. They do. I know Jim Dolan's listed as the owner. He's not. Pacers own them. But the Pacers are not there, and New York is. And New York has been very impressive. Very impressive. And they are playing at an unforeseen and unexpected level. I mean, honestly, it's amazing what they're doing. Does that give you, as a Pacer fan, which is the stronger emotion? The frustration of seeing New York in the finals and knowing that they're likely going to face Oklahoma City? Or the optimism created for you because they are going up against an opponent, or because New York is going up against an opponent that Indiana was a half away from beating, and we know what happened there. And you have two teams that either one of them don't frighten you as a Pacer fan. And that gives you increased optimism. That gives you increased optimism about what they can do next year, assuming that they're healthy. Big assumption, I realize. Now, Eddie, for you personally, between the two, between Oklahoma City and the New York Knicks, which of the two of them do you find more annoying?
1: New York Knicks. Not even close.
0: Okay.
1: Not even close.
0: How, on a 1 to 10 scale, so you will be rooting for who in the finals?
1: I'm painfully rooting for the Thunder. The problem, I mean, Jake, I don't think people have issues with, let's say, the players or the coaching. It's the style in which that the Thunder play. The constant foul baiting. And then when you look at how they defend, they don't get called for the same fouls that they get on the other side of the floor offensively. That's the only gripe with Oklahoma City.
0: I have never been one. I have never been one to buy into the anti-flopping, you know, hate, if you will. Okay? You know, the people that are like, I don't like LeBron because he's a flopper. I don't like this because he's a flopper. All of those narratives. I've never been one to pile on that. However, and this is what to me is frustrating. He's a wonderful player. Shai Gilgeous-Alexander is as good a mid-range shooter as exists in the NBA. He's a wonderful player. So for that reason, why does he feel the need to do what he does, which is egregious? I mean, it is absurd now how frequently he falls down after every, I mean, literally, he falls down after every shot. There are times, I saw yesterday, I mean, he now is timing his fall downs. He's timing it. Somebody gets within 3 feet of him and he automatically falls down. It's, I guess, technically speaking, there's an art to it, I guess. But it is, and I've never been one to pile onto that kind of stuff, but to me, that, and he's a likable player. If you watched the Netflix show last year during the finals when Halliburton got hurt, you could tell with Shai Gilgeous-Alexander, like, it clearly bothered him. And he comes off, he seems like a really good dude, right? But that style is, it's almost like a violation to what should be seen as proper within the game, so to speak. And the rest of their team is pretty likable. I think New York is actually very likable. I said to somebody before I came on the air today, and I've said this before, I believe I said this once, I can't remember what player I coined this phrase about. But Jalen Brunson, Eddie. Do you like Jalen Brunson?
1: I've become more tolerable of him this season because he's not doing what Shai Gilgeous-Alexander is doing as much. He's not flopping and flailing around. He's actually going out there getting buckets. And then when his team needs him in the fourth quarter, he shows up.
0: I have a theory on this. Do you want to know the most unlikable thing about Shai Gilgeous-Alexander?
1: Lay it on me.
0: He's likable. You want to dislike him. You want to dislike a guy that is the point guard for the evil New York Knicks. You want to dislike a guy that every single time you think you have a stop, he pulls up at the last second of the shot clock and he hits a big time three. You want to like a guy, you want to dislike a guy that gets that evil, totally annoying New York crowd into the game and gets them excited and those sorts of things. You want to dislike that guy in every way, shape, or form. But he is a guy that was not a top flight draft pick. He's a guy that was dispatched in his first go round with his team. He's a guy that I don't see at least a lot talking a lot or instigating things or being unsportsmanlike. He guards you. He plays hard. If he was on your team, you would absolutely love him. Sports are fickle and sports are relative, right? We boo Jalen Brunson for being annoying and we applaud and go crazy for TJ McConnell for being annoying. Because it's all about who's wearing the right laundry, right? But I think when I look at this matchup between New York and Oklahoma City, I see it as one that should be a sign of and a source of optimism for Pacer fans, because in no way what New York has done is truly impressive, and they are on an unparalleled run here, an unprecedented, I should say, run, especially for them. It's remarkable the way, I mean, they're obliterating people when it matters most, and yet you don't feel like if the Pacers at healthy are going into a 7-game series with them that they wouldn't beat them, right?
1: I feel at least like locally here, Jake and Indy, we are kind of dismissing what the New York Knicks have done. And I feel like on the national level, everyone's praising what the New York Knicks has done.
0: Well, I mean, and for the obvious reasons, I mean, most of them live in New York, right?
1: 100%. But like when you look at the teams they faced, I mean, they faced an Atlanta team that was inexperienced and young in the postseason. They faced a 76ers team that didn't have Joel Embiid for all but one game of the series. And then they, Cleveland? Those three?
0: Correct. Not all runs to the finals are created equal.
1: Yeah.
0: Right?
1: 100%. Yes. Exactly.
0: I get that. I get it.
1: Now, I noticed you got the phone propped up in there. What are we doing? Are you recording yourself? Or are you what are we doing? Are you watching the YouTube Periscope on your phone?
0: I'm doing the Periscope.
1: Excuse me?
0: Yeah, I'm doing the Periscope here. I've gone back to 2009.
1: Okay.
0: Blue Jays are playing.
1: Oh, really?
0: Mm-hmm. I'm all in. Three games under 500, Eddie, but they've won three series in a row. I'm all in.
1: And they're down right now.
0: Game just started. They haven't batted yet. See, I just was looking at the score. That's all. I do have one other question. I need audience participation and help in two areas. I need it in many areas. One of which I discussed the car shopping extravaganza. I think I'm honing in on that. I think.
1: How'd that go yesterday?
0: Not bad. But here's the thing. So I really want a hybrid SUV. I love the Honda Passport. Like, that is a cool-looking car. Love it. But they don't make it in a hybrid, and it's not gas prices. I just get tired of stopping for gas. And I'm like, I mean, it does not get great fuel efficiency. If anybody has a Honda Passport, let me know of the 05 or 06 variety. Let me know what you think of it.
1: Do they make Chevy Passports?
0: Send me a text. What's that? You're quite proud of yourself there, aren't you?
1: I know. I was seeing if it hit.
0: I looked at the Toyota RAV4, but I feel like that if I wear an 11.5 shoe, that's an 11. It just, if anybody is 6'4 or bigger and has a 2026 Toyota RAV4, let me know if you feel cramped in it. The Honda Touring Sport CRV, which is a hybrid, feels like it has more room on the inside. And then the Forerunner is the other one. It's probably one of those four that I'm going to get. One of those four. But I have this question as well. Something happened to me, Eddie, that things that make you go, can I tell you this?
1: You can tell me anything, Jake.
0: I have a pair. Do you wear glasses?
1: No.
0: Okay.
1: So well, sunglasses, yes.
0: What's that?
1: Sunglasses, yes.
0: I have a pair of glasses, right? And it looks like there's, like they need to be defogged. And then I realize there's a very subtle scratch on the lens of the glasses, like a soft scratch. Okay. Not an embedded scratch, but there's a little scratch on the lens. So I went back to the place in which I bought them. I bought them 2 years ago. And I said, yeah, these have a scratch, and I'm pretty sure these are like the scratch-proof lenses. The guy says, nothing is scratch-proof. They're scratch-resistant. Okay, well, they didn't resist the scratch because the scratch is there. So I didn't know if there's any way that like that could be fixed. Well, no, unfortunately, there's no way. But let me look up your warranty. No, your warranty's expired. So we'll have, and I go, okay, fine. How much is it to get how much is a new lens? Okay. So the guy says this, I can't give you new lenses. Let me look up. Yeah, it looks like here you got them in 2024. Okay, at the very most, that means 18 months ago. Well, we can't put new lenses in until we give you a new eye exam. What do you mean? Well, I don't know. This prescription may not be still valid. Well, let me put them on. Yep, I can see clearly. There you go. Pass the exam, right? Give me a chart. EYN. Hold on. Let me put the glasses on. They got a little scratch on them, but I can see through that. Oh, yeah. Okay. No, sorry about that. EYM. That's an M, X056. You want me to go to the line below that? Okay, fine. The glasses clearly work. I just passed my own exam. Well, no, but we need to check to make sure that you're prescribed. What are you talking about? Doesn't it seem to me, Eddie, like I just passed the exam? I now know that the glasses are current. I know they're valid. I know they work. I've got them right here. I know they work. If the glasses didn't still work and the prescription wasn't still valid, I wouldn't care that they're scratched, right? So now this feels like a racket. Is there like an optometrist union where they get together for these things and talk about this?
1: I wish I could give you an answer, Jake, but I cannot give you an answer.
0: Do they get organized with these things to talk about it as part of their organized team activities like the Colts have? Are they that?
1: I wish I could tell you that.
0: Are they to that level of organization? Did you get confirmation on Josh Downs, by the way?
1: I was told it would be around 220.
0: Should we just cold call Adam on the other side?
1: I like cold calling.
0: We'll try it. Adam Alexander going to join us on the program. Was going to be at 2. We might move that. Josh Downs, 2 o'clock hour as well. Hump day that feels like a Tuesday on the Fan.
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1: Great band. Great song. I agree with what JMV said at the conclusion of the Indy 500, and that is, let's have a great summer. I do love summer. I love... You know, one of the things that I love the most about summer, I have thought about, because, you know, we're pretty fortunate just with the odd hours that we work. I have thought about joining a pool somewhere. Just, I love the sounds of like the whistles and kids running in the water and splashing and all that, and just laying by a pool. It just says summer to me. I loved when I worked at Rivi. It was one of the best jobs I ever had, and just the sights and sounds of summer.
2: It was nice listening to the waves come into the shore last week.
1: I'll bet it was, right? Joining us now on the program, he is, of course, the television voice of NASCAR, and I can never tell with Adam Alexander, because we grew up together, and, you know, truthfully, when I first met him, didn't like the guy. He had a Purdue shirt on. We were in Miss Martin's sophomore English class, and he was very obnoxious. But we've become buddies ever since. And Adam, I can never tell, because you work for 27 different television outlets, which one it is with NASCAR that you're doing. You have 14 different shirts that you have to wear when you do races. Is that right?
3: That's right. Yeah, the closet's full.
1: Okay. So you've got Turner TNT. Is that correct?
3: Yep. So, yeah, Turner and TNT will do five races that includes the Brickyard 400. That'll be our last one. And we just began a five-week run with Amazon Prime with the Coca-Cola 600. And then I do the O'Reilly Auto Parts Series for CW.
1: What would you say, and by the way, the O'Reilly Series, Adam, that you guys do a tremendous broadcast on that. And I mean this in no way, shape, or form against Cup itself. But there's a lot of talent in that series, and it really does feel like in the last couple of years, notably with that CW, just the like consistency, right? Broadcast consistency of people knowing where it is, knowing where to find it. It feels like that is a series that has a ton of positive growth going in the right direction, correct?
3: You know, there are just so many things it has going for it, Jake. The racing is amazing. And I'm like you, like to take nothing away from Cup, but the races are a little shorter. Drivers are young, right? They're aggressive. You've just got this great run of drivers from different ages and different experience levels, which I think enhances the competition on Saturdays. And then you said it, CW came in last year. And a couple of things. One, same place every week, which is huge when fans don't have to think, where am I going for any sporting event? Because it's all spread out now, right? You know exactly where it's going to be each week. And then the other thought on that is CW as a network is really just now starting to grow and get their legs under them in the sports world. And the NASCAR O'Reilly Auto Parts Series has been a really big thing for them. And so they have fully embraced it and jumped in with both feet. So I think when you combine all that together, it's equaled tremendous success and a lot of momentum there.
1: Who would you say, if you look at drivers in Cup right now, Adam, that you have seen in the O'Reilly Series, which, you know, formerly the Xfinity Series, but we're talking about the final rung of the ladder before you get into Cup. Is there a driver that you look towards and you say to yourself, when I saw that driver in Xfinity O'Reilly, it forecasted exactly what we're seeing, and I didn't know a lot about them going into it, but they took the proper growing steps and you could see the natural talent that just needed to be refined, and now you're seeing the benefit of that in Cup?
3: Well, that's a great thought. I would say that, you know, a couple of guys that certainly come to mind. I mean, look, you know, if you go way back, you know, Kevin Harvick just was announced that he's going into the Hall of Fame. And I was fortunate enough to watch Kevin on the front end of his career. And, you know, he was, of course, thrown in to the deep end very quickly when we lost Dale Earnhardt. But when you think about what Kevin was able to do at the lower levels and then make that transition, I think he's someone that embodies the full spectrum and scope of that. You know, unfortunately, we lost Greg Biffle. I look at what Greg was able to do and the steps he took from the Truck Series to O'Reilly and then Cup. Greg will be a Hall of Famer someday, no doubt. Obviously, you know, Kyle Busch is someone that has played at every level of NASCAR and done it quite successfully. I look at a guy, though, like Justin Allgaier now that is such a great veteran in the O'Reilly Auto Parts Series, and he kind of, you know, he started there. He was an ARCA champion, goes to O'Reilly, goes up the Cup, and then, you know, didn't get all the right opportunities there, and so now he's back, and he's just been tremendous for the O'Reilly Series as a veteran year in, year out. You know, Connor Zilich is a rookie this year at the Cup level, and while that hasn't been great to him, what he did a season ago as an 18-, 19-year-old rookie was amazing. And the next name I would say everyone needs to keep an eye out for is Brent Cruz. Brent missed four races this year because he hadn't turned 18 yet, but he's 18 now. He's driving for Joe Gibbs Racing, and he's just got a load of talent.
1: So speaking of those that have driven for Joe Gibbs, Adam Alexander, my guest. Adam, obviously, you know, I wanted to talk to you about Kyle Busch, and this is a guy that I think I don't know racing, right? I see it. I can call it. And yet I, even a Kyle Busch, when I'm watching a car that I don't normally call races for, I could just see it. When he was at the Indianapolis Motor Speedway, he just drove a different line than everybody else and had better control seemingly on the rear balance of his race car at exit of turns than everybody else. And even my non-nuanced eye could see it. So no denying his talent, but his persona, I feel bad, and I wanted to bring you on about this, and then you tell me if this is an even accurate statement. I feel kind of, aside from the tragedy of Kyle Busch's passing, one of the real tragic things about it is I don't know that we ever got to see Twilight Kyle Busch where the real personality then was able to show itself, because he didn't have to be the character of the black hat wearing villain, which I don't think at his core was who he was. But I could be wrong in that. Your thoughts?
3: No, I think that's very fair, and I reflect on a couple of things that came out this week that, you know, I thought were very interesting and left me even more sad about Kyle the racer than I was, you know, before. And that is that just this past week, you know, he had won 10 days ago, almost 2 weeks ago now, in the Truck Series, his final NASCAR win at Dover. And Kyle, you know, 41 years old, he had reached out just over a week ago, just a few days prior to passing away, to Steve O'Donnell, CEO of NASCAR, and said, you know, I think we need to look at starting a rule where if you're over 40 years old, you can run the full Truck Series schedule regardless of what your schedule is other places. Kyle obviously laying the groundwork to say, I'd like to go run full time there, and I can't right now because the rules prohibit Cup drivers from running more than eight races in either O'Reilly or trucks. But if we made this rule where over 40, you can kind of go back and do it like as a senior tour type thing, that would allow me to do it. I love the idea. But what I really loved about this is that Kyle was looking to the future, and someday he was going to retire as a Cup superstar, but he wasn't going to be done racing. And I thought, how great would it have been to share what you're saying? Like the Kyle that had nothing more to prove, that was just here for the love of the game, mentoring young kids at one of the lower levels of NASCAR. Unfortunately, you know, we didn't get to see the full breadth of that. We saw it, but not like we would have seen it if Kyle were 45, 46, 47, 50, racing against his son and helping out all the other young drivers when he comes back to run full time in the Truck Series. I'm so disappointed and sad for that, because I think that would have allowed everyone to see a totally different side of Kyle. And, you know, that's something that not everyone had the opportunity to get to be a part of.
1: Adam, I know that it created is the wrong word. I know that it allowed us to visualize heart-wrenching and, to some extent, cathartic moments in terms of watching Kyle Busch's son at the racetrack consoling his mother, you know, getting other children coming over and offering their condolences to him. But at the same time, he is still, and I know he's a mega talent, and I know he's a promising young, you know, driver and all of those things, but he's still an 11-year-old boy that just lost his dad and maybe doesn't even understand the gravity of that because he hasn't had time for it to absorb. Do we as a society, as a racing family, as a group of fans, whatever it may be, do we need to give his young son time to privately mourn and grieve and absorb this?
3: You know, I think when you look at the statements that have come from the family, and obviously there's so many doing these situations, you know, everyone requests privacy, and that's, you know, understandable. And, you want to give everyone their opportunity to grieve and be where they need to be to do that and not make, you know, someone who lives such a public life when we go through challenging times, make the circumstance public for their family. And so you run this difficult route of, how do we manage honoring one of the greatest all time, trying to include his family in that, but then also giving them the time and peace they need to be away? And I think that's a very delicate balance and a hard thing. You know, the one thing that came out to me, and someone asked me in an interview, you know, what is Kyle's legacy going to be, and how do we carry out his legacy? And the first thing that came to mind for me is one of the great ways to continue to carry out Kyle's legacy is to support Brexton, because, you know, I don't know Brexton. Some of the younger, you know, second, third generation drivers, the kids, some of them I've met, I've been around. I feel like I know them, and I have a different relationship with their father that would allow me to get a little bit more insight into their life. I didn't have that relationship with Brexton. Don't really know him. I don't know Samantha that well. I've met them. I don't know them. So I'm not sure, what his personality is to process some of the things that, you know, that he's got going on right now. But I do think that, you know, the one neat piece of this whole deal is the reaction from all the drivers in the garage and how much they want to support Brexton and his future.
1: Well, I guess my point is, Adam, from a fan standpoint, is that it would be my hope that people are supportive of him regardless of whether or not he becomes a race car driver. You know what I mean?
3: Absolutely.
1: Like, not because they think, oh, it's going to be great to watch him race, and boy, that's what an honor for his dad. No, if he wants to go and be and build homes in the Charlotte area or do landscaping, then that's totally cool. There's nothing wrong with that. I just am worried that he is going to somehow, at an age where he shouldn't even be for yet another decade, have to make those sorts of decisions, that he is going to feel compelled that there is only one navigable path for him to pursue in his life.
3: Yeah, and I certainly hope that, I hope he gets what's best for him. And, I'm like you in the comment you made earlier. I'm not someone that can say this guy's got it, this guy doesn't. You know, this guy needs a bigger ride and should be driving on Sundays, and this guy, you know, shouldn't be, because that's not the role in the sport that I play, right? So I couldn't begin to say, like, Brexton Bush is going to be the next this or whatever the case may be. But gosh, you know, based on the conversations I've had with folks in and around, you know, it would be surprising that if someday he's not a big superstar, and I would never say following in his dad's footsteps, because we know how successful and great Kyle was, and I would never, you know, make a comment like that to put pressure on someone. But I do believe that when you talk to those that have been around it and watched his growth process, everyone, you know, thinks that he's someone that will, you know, be very, very successful if that's the path he chooses.
1: Is there any concern, Adam, about, and I have not heard, I mean, I have seen some video, and open disclaimer, Adam Alexander, by the way, is my guest. I really like Kurt Busch. From the time that Kurt Busch has come here and run Indy and been around here, he's another one that there have been moments where I've seen video of him where I think to myself, boy, he's really, you know, acting like a jerk. But yet privately, he was very respectful of the Speedway. He was respectful and loving to Donald, which I truly appreciate. I'm talking about Kurt, not Kyle Busch. And I'm not saying Kyle Busch wasn't. I'm just saying to let everybody know which one I'm talking about. But Kurt Busch has also had some of his challenges and demons in his later career. Do we know how he's doing with the loss of his brother?
3: I've not talked to Kurt, since Kyle passed. So I'm not sure, you know, he's quite emotional and obviously moved by all the gestures that came as a part of the pre-race ceremonies when everyone was there to honor Kyle's life before the Coke 600. So but Kurt and I have not talked since. And I know that, you know, definitely Kurt has had some challenging times, but I was just thinking about how quickly things can change in a family's life. And I feel so bad for Tom and Gay, who have lost one of their children, the Bush's parents, Kurt and Kyle's parents. But I go back to January, Kurt was inducted into the Hall of Fame. And I was there that night, and I remember seeing Tom Kurt and Kyle's dad afterward, and he was on top of the world, and they were going to celebrate his son getting into the Hall of Fame and everything that went into, you know, just like any racing family, if you're going to make it at a high level, there's an enormous commitment when your kids are young by everybody in the family. And I thought, what a euphoric moment for that group to get to go celebrate. And undoubtedly, we knew Kyle would go in the Hall of Fame too. Just, you know, that time had not come yet. And to think in 5 months' time, 4 months' time, really, that you had put, you know, one son in the Hall of Fame and celebrated all of his greatness. And then 4 months later, you know, you lost Kyle. And I just thought about that for that family and seeing them at the highest of highs and then having to experience the lowest of lows and how sad that is. And I'm sure, you know, it's been very difficult for Kurt, who, you know, was such a big part of his younger brother's life.
1: Lastly, Adam, give me a story about Kyle Busch that, you know, privately, not the stuff that you're like, hey, he's had a funny line in an interview. And I'm not pretending by any means that you were going out having steak dinners with him on the road all the time, but you do, you know, as we all do, you see these guys kind of away from the camera at times. Is there a story that you'll look back on and just always kind of chuckle because you thought that truly, I wish people knew it, was the real Kyle Busch?
3: You know what I would say, Jake, is I had this neat, Kurt and Kyle were both incredible at Bristol. I mean, they were just unbelievable at Bristol. I mean, Kyle in every series because he ran there and everything, and he did so much in Truck and O'Reilly, where Kurt was more focused on, you know, what he did at the cup level. But they both were really, really good at Bristol. And during COVID, we were doing a lot of races, O'Reilly series races, from our studio in Charlotte. That's what we would do because you couldn't go to the racetrack and we still do some of that now, but we were doing all of it that way then. And there was no practice. There was no qualifying. You would show up, you would race. You know, we all remember how unique that time was. And one of the last races we did that year, because Kurt and Kyle were not running in the O'Reilly race and they just basically had to show up day of to run the cup race, they both came into the studio and were the analysts together as brothers with me doing the O'Reilly Auto Parts Series race, then the Xfinity Series race from Bristol. And I just remember Kurt had already done a couple of races at that time. Kyle had never done, you know, TV, certainly not at that level. And I just remembered how competitive they were and how back and forth they were with each other on the air that night. And I have to say is, you know, and you and I both have had the opportunity to do many great things, and I could never make a list of all the neat opportunities I've had and the cool things I've been able to be a part of. But that night, being on the air with those two calling a race from that place, knowing their success there, that was a pretty neat moment and a great snapshot of who they are and how they were with each other.
1: What's next on the schedule for you, Adam?
3: Going to Nashville this weekend. We'll do the O'Reilly Auto Parts Series race on Saturday evening on CW, and then on Prime Saturday afternoon Cup Series practice and qualifying before we do the event on Prime Sunday evening. So looking forward to heading off to Music City.
1: Eddie, Adam's going to be in Nashville. Would you like to give him a sample of what he'll hear from the bachelorette parties?
4: Woo!
1: Plenty of school buses driving around with convertible school buses, right?
3: We'll see you on Broadway. We can't wait.
1: That's right. All right, Adam. Appreciate it, man.
3: Yeah, thanks a lot. I really appreciate it.
1: All right, Adam Alexander joining me here on the program. You know, we were fellow Voice of the Panthers, as you know, Eddie. Can you do me one more time, please, the Bachelorette party? The reason I like this, people can't see it, but whenever I ask Eddie to do his impersonation of the Bachelorette parties hanging off the buses and the pedal bars in Nashville, he actually leans back in his chair and swivels around. He looks like Otis inside the cell on the Andy Griffith Show. Okay, one more time if you could.
4: Woo!
1: Yeah,
2: you got to put the arms up too, Jake.
1: You do. Know? You got to put the arms up. It's Miley Cyrus all the way around. All right, Josh Downs, the Colts are enjoying organized, and believe you me, if you show up, you're going to notice they are running in a perfectly straight line because they're very organized. Organized team activity for the Colts. Josh Downs, one of the receivers, set to join us 2 o'clock hour.
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10: 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We remain committed to holding accountable anyone who exploits Hoosiers during this emergency.
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1: So if Nashville is now Nash Vegas, have you been, you have or have not, Eddie, been to Nashville?
2: I have not.
1: So if Nashville is now Nash Vegas, then you have Las Vegas, you have Nashville. What are the third, fourth, and fifth most common weekend getaway party cities? Whether it be a group of girls going for a weekend, a group of guys going for the weekend, you know, bachelorette parties, bachelor parties,
2: I would toss
1: reunion weekends, etc.
2: Okay, if you're trying to go within driving distance,
1: no, just I don't mean for general. People in Indianapolis, just in the United States. I have three that come to mind.
2: Panama City Beach, would that be one? Or somewhere in Florida?
1: Yeah, but that's just a beach, though. True. I mean, like, you know.
2: Gatlinburg?
1: Okay, that's not bad. That's not a party place, though, right?
2: No, but like you and Dollywood. You and a group of people go out there. You that's rent fair. A cabin, you know.
1: That's fair.
2: Have a nice weekend.
1: Branson, Missouri is probably that same thing, right? Yeah. I'm thinking, okay, Miami?
2: Yep.
1: New York City?
2: Never been there, so I can't say yes or no.
1: Chicago.
2: I was about to say Chicago, yeah.
1: I you know, Wrigleyville is pretty hard to argue, right? What about Beech Grove? That be in there?
2: I would, honestly, I would toss Cincinnati in there, too.
1: Yeah, over the Rhine, all that stuff, right? Yeah. I don't know that anybody goes, like, you don't hear people, though, like, yeah, we're getting a bunch of people going to Cincinnati for the weekend, though, right? I mean, a Reds game, sure.
2: Go to the Reds game. You can go watch FC Cincinnati.
1: Yeah, that's popular, for sure.
2: The Banks out there is a beautiful place to be this time of year. Plus, you've got the Newport Aquarium right across the Ohio River.
1: That Newport Aquarium,
2: mm-hmm.
1: That's different than the Cool Aquarium, right?
2: You want to explain that one, Jake?
1: On the other side, maybe. Josh Downs, 2 o'clock hour.
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15: 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He wins the 110th running of the Indianapolis 500-mile race.
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18: How do we forget this one? New Orleans.
19: New Orleans?
18: Yeah, New Orleans. Do not say New Orleans if you're there. Do not say New Orleans. It's New Orleans or Narlands. Have you been to New Orleans, Eddie?
19: I haven't been there.
18: I like New Orleans. New Orleans is cool. But there's a lot going on when you're in New Orleans, no question about it. Do you happen to have, Eddie, for me, please, the breaking news sounder, if you could? This just in from West 56th Street, and I can tell you that this comes in a very organized fashion. At the Colts Organized Team Activities, better known as OTAs, there is somebody that is running things at the quarterbacking position for them, and is out there working out and looks very organized in doing so. Throwing the football, I would assume, Eddie, do we know if this includes throwing the football
19: it
18: or
19: is,
18: just
19: yeah.
18: throwing the football, moving around, right?
19: Yeah, there was a video yesterday that the Colts released, and if you slow it down millisecond by millisecond, you'll see that Daniel Jones was out there in individual workouts throwing the football to the starters.
18: So Daniel Jones... Does that mean that Daniel Jones will be ready to go when the season

0: season gets underway. That is obviously good news, you know, and that is what you would want to and hope to see versus Daniel Jones not being out there, obviously, for two reasons. The first being they are a better offense when he is out there. And the second being, you need Daniel, if you are the Colts or you are a Colts fan or whatever it may be, you, we, all of us collectively, we need Daniel Jones to be healthy for the reason and the purpose of simply no distraction. There's going to be, and that's part of why, and I know that we, when it comes to talking about Anthony Richardson, we, it's not just a dead horse at this point. It literally is holding together that wooden table you're looking at. But Richardson does have talent and skill, but if he is an intrigue, is probably a better way of saying it. He has intrigue. As long as he even presents the possibility that he could play, though, there is always going to be that discussion. And I know that it doesn't seemingly feel like that would be distraction, but I don't know that you can ever 100% count away from that. Especially if Jones is struggling. If Jones gets out of the box slowly, if Jones, and I'm going to go back to, it's not necessarily the most comfortable thing to admit. It's not necessarily the most popular opinion. And there are a number of variables that could go into it, including what was his level of health. But just before Jones got hurt, and I don't mean the Achilles in Jacksonville. I mean, when he had, didn't he have, wasn't a calf strain, but they simply said like a lower leg injury, right?
1: He fractured his leg.
0: Fractured, yeah. And remember, it was a spot that wasn't going to be detrimental, or it wasn't, you know, it wasn't overly, he had pain, but I remember talking to Ralph Reif about it, remember? And he was saying like, look, he probably has some planting pain, whatever it may be. And did that lead to then the rupture of the Achilles? I mean, we'll never know specifically exactly how that all went down, but we do know this. What we do know is we do know that when you have an injury to one part of your body, it can lead to injuries elsewhere because you are overcompensatory. During the Indy 500, when Joseph Newgarden hit the wall, we said on the broadcast, Mark Janes said it along with Zach Veach, one of the most common things that we say, and that is that cautions breed cautions. And oftentimes in sport, injuries breed injuries because you don't realize you're doing it. You don't realize you're doing it, but you are moving, you are leaning, you are cutting in a way that is foreign to the way that your body typically is used to doing it. And you are introducing and awakening different muscle groups, whatever it may be. But even before that happened, to me, the real boulder in the stream game was in Pittsburgh. Because in that game against the Steelers in Pittsburgh, they basically, the Steelers, threw the kitchen sink at him. And they came from all avenues, all areas, and just said, here we go. And I thought he looked uncomfortable. He started reverting back to, and people that are fans of the New York Giants had to be watching that with like a smirk on their face because they're saying to themselves, this is what we saw. Daniel Jones comes to the Colts or came to the Colts as a Jekyll and Hyde. A Jekyll and Hyde. Or if you are old enough to remember, and maybe they still put these out, Highlights magazine, it was in every like pediatric dentist office in America in the 70s and 80s. Goofus and Gallant. And that's Daniel Jones was that. He was Eddie Haskell. I'm now out of euphemisms to use. But when he was good for the Giants, he was really, really good. And when he was bad, he was really bad. And more often than not, unfortunately, he was the latter, not the former. And for that reason, New York finally said, we need more consistency than this. We need to know who it is that we're dealing with. We need to make that decision. And they did.
1: Devontae Green at Indiana.
0: Yes. Or for that matter, who was it this year? Nick, for Indiana. Dorn?
1: Yes.
0: You know, when he's good, he's great. 1 week
1: stretch.
0: Yes. And my only pause for the Colts, my only hesitation, and I hope I'm right. Believe you me, I hope I'm wrong. But I do have a slight bit of concern of, are we going to find out that they got duped and bought into the wrong version of what they thought they were getting? You know, did they buy into the New York Giant that was playing at a high level and got a big contract without realizing that what they were really getting is the one that had regressed? And I do worry a little bit. So my point being here, if for some reason he starts to show that regression, then at that point is, do you need to go, and is there going to be increased chatter if Richardson's on the roster that that's where you got to go with it, right?
1: Let me ask you this from this other perspective, Jake, because obviously the time in New York was not for Daniel Jones. It just didn't fit with him in the big market. Do you think he can understand a player needing a fresh start, and so he could actually be supportive to Anthony Richardson?
0: It's a great question.
1: Instead of looking at it as, hey, you, why are you here, man? Like,
0: I don't think he would think, why are you here? I think Daniel Jones is probably a pretty good teammate, right? And I think Richardson's a nice guy. I mean, I don't think that there's ill will between them. It's a great point that you raise, Eddie, but here's the thing. If Daniel Jones is on the roster and is playing and is healthy, then Anthony Richardson is not needed because that's your guy. And so if Jones is there and you're hanging Richardson around to develop him for who and for what? You already have Jones signed for 2 years, and Richardson, you've already told, you're not re-signing or not picking up the option, and you got to go into free agency if you want to re-sign him or retain him beyond this year. So you more than likely are actually developing him and growing him for somebody else's gain. And what's to be gained for that other than maybe the trade value? You know what I mean? Other than the trade value, because unless Jones gets hurt again, they don't hand the keys over to Richardson, right?
1: I mean, even if he gets hurt, do you think they hand the keys over to him? Or do you think they hand him over to Riley Leonard?
0: I think, Eddie, I mean, it's a great question. And the reason it's a great question is because, and I don't mean this to be a cynic, and I don't mean this to be obstinate, and I don't mean this to be a jerk, and I don't mean this to be polarizing. Until I see Anthony Richardson moving freely and completing passes, I'm not convinced he's healthy. He had a broken orbital bone. He didn't have a boo-boo on his thumb. He didn't have a contusion on his thigh. He had a broken eye socket. And he had a compromise of his vision, right? And you could say one thing about the fact he never had vision to begin with, because he didn't see like the most blatantly obvious formations that the defense was presenting in order to prevent him from getting hurt anyway. But now to know that he may have had compromised non-2020 vision, and that impacts his perception on his throws to receivers, which was not great to begin with. I don't know now how he has value anywhere without you. The Colts are in a real catch-22 here to an extent, because they're keeping him almost like, do you have a junk drawer at your house?
1: I think everybody has a junk drawer in their house.
0: The house that, like, when you move the one drawer that, like, everything else, you've boxed everything up, and then it's just that, like, whatever, I'm just ready to move, throw it in one box and get it over with, and then it just goes into a drawer, and there's a tape measure in there, and there's a roll of Scotch tape in there, and there's
1: batteries.
0: There's one glove. There's some batteries. Yeah. And Richardson feels kind of like that. There's stuff in that drawer that you have there because, yeah, you might need it someday. Why do we have right here? Why do we have the, like, weird octagon screwdriver for a Betamax player? Well, you never know. We might buy a Betamax player and have to fix it someday, and we've had that one since we bought that Pioneer back in 84. And it's kind of the same thing. It almost feels like they're keeping them around for twofold. Number one, because you never know when you might need them. I'm talking about Richardson. And number two, the only value that you can get for him on the open market is if you can prove that he still has the ability to play. And that begins with, does he have vision? And the only way to be able to prove that, you can put that out there all you want. It's the car at the bottom of the driveway. Blows cold air. How's it run? Well, the air conditioning's awesome, and it's got Bose speakers. Does it run okay? Yeah. Did we show you the interior? How's the engine? I'm going to run a Carfax on this. Wait a minute. The engine actually was a lemon from the get-go, and for whatever reason, every third time you take it out, sometimes it just pulls itself over to the side of the road and says it doesn't want to go all the way to the store. But it blows cold air, and look at the body on this car. So you put it at the bottom of the driveway, and you've got to have it there and hope that somebody in the neighborhood gives it a test drive so they tell everybody else in the neighborhood that it's actually a pretty good car. Otherwise, it's just a car at the bottom of the driveway that looks good, and nobody's getting any benefit from it. And that's kind of where they are with him right now. But if Jones, you need Jones to be healthy, because if Richardson goes out there and, in fact, does play and play well, then you get in that predicament because, yes, you are trying to increase his trade value, but at the same time, do you then have people within the locker room that are starting to whisper about which guy is the better option, which one's the guy they like better, et cetera, et cetera? I have no ill will towards Anthony Richardson at all. None. But every single thing that they've done in terms of where and how they have handled him has indicated it's over. It's over. It was over the second that he tapped the helmet. Over. Now, what else are they doing in the OTAs? Do we know? Can we ask Josh Downs this when he joins us? What all's been organized? Do we know?
1: I'm pretty sure it's just like a light practice and they're doing install for the offense, Jake.
0: What activities are they organizing? Are they telling ghost stories? Are they doing s'mores?
1: Well, they just did bowling like 2 weeks ago, okay. A week and a half ago. It was like as a team activity.
0: Did you see a bunch of the Pacers were at the Indy 500?
1: I did.
0: Sounded like an organized team activity, right? Do you know which Pacers were there?
1: Andrew Nimhard was there.
0: I saw Andrew Nimhard, yep.
1: Pascal Siakam was there.
0: Siakam was there, yep.
1: Kobe Brown, I believe,
0: was there. Kobe Brown was indeed not under contract, but he was there, right?
1: Jay Huff was
0: definitely there, yep.
1: Taylen Peter was in attendance.
0: Correct.
1: Jairus Walker
0: was
1: in attendance.
0: Mm-hmm. One more, Eddie, one more.
1: Obadiah Toppin was in attendance.
0: Two more. Toppin was doing all the photography, yep.
1: Yeah.
0: One more.
1: Bench guy, right?
0: Yep. I'll tell you this much. You ready?
1: Mm-hmm.
0: You would think that he and I have the same initials if you had some sort of like a dyslexia learning disability.
1: Quentin Jackson, that's right.
0: Correct.
1: Yeah, that's right. I forgot about Quentin Jackson being there.
0: So, yeah, they were all there. Seemed like an organized team activity.
1: That's fair.
0: It was an OTA. The Indy 500, an OTA for the Pacers. So what other OTAs have the Colts had? You said they had a bowling event?
1: I don't know if it's a part of the official organized team activities, but I know they did like a team bonding type of dealio.
0: When's the last time you went bowling?
1: Oh, that's a great question. A few months.
0: Are you a good bowler?
1: You
0: look like the guy that shows up with your own shoes.
1: I don't have my own shoes. There is somebody we work with, though, that is that guy.
0: Okay, I will tell you, I have a pair of bowling shoes at home.
1: I wasn't talking about you, but
0: I know, but I have a pair.
1: I have my own ball.
0: Excuse me?
1: I have my own bowling ball.
0: Okay. Thank you for the clarification there. You do have your own bowling ball?
1: I do. Back in college, I used to go bowling like every weekend.
0: What's a bowling ball run? What's a bowling ball cost?
1: I don't know. I bought it 6 years ago, Jake.
0: Okay, well, what's it go? I mean, what do they depreciate and appreciate? Is it used? I mean, do you remember what you paid for it? I'm going to guess right now. Can you look up for me right now? I'd like for you to look up a bowling ball. I'm going to tell you the price of a bowling ball. What I can get, a good brand new, I don't even know, a Brunswick. Is that the brand? A Brunswick bowling ball. I'm going to tell you right now what, and let me ask you this. What is the weight of your bowling ball?
1: 13 and a half, I think.
0: Okay, so just slightly bigger than the hat. Okay?
1: Yep.
0: I'm going to guess a nice new shiny bowling ball, $80. $80, that's my guess. Are you looking?
1: If you're shopping at Walmart, yes.
0: Okay, well. I'm sorry. My apologies. Where do the bowling enthusiasts buy their bowling balls? Yes. Can you believe I was in my Tuesday league over there at Woodland and can you believe it or not? Eddie bought his at the Walmart. Yes.
1: So Nathaniel, don't call me Atticus Finch, has chimed in, Jake, and he sent a text to me and somebody else.
0: Okay.
1: And instead of the text going to you and me, he sent it to Ralph Reef.
0: Okay.
1: The text, $250 for a good one.
0: Really?
1: Now, you think Ralph Reeve is going to see this and question, what in the world is he talking about?
0: Yes. $250 for a good bowling ball? That seems like pretty rich, right?
1: If you go on a website that has everything from A to Z, it's about $195, $200.
0: Really?
1: Mm-hmm.
0: Now, that's got to be a heavy delivery, right?
1: It's a great question.
0: Yeah. You could just get one in the morning like the guy in the Christmas story, right? Oh, it's a bowling ball. Now, when you get the bowling ball, do you then go and get sized and they make the little finger holes to fit your, because you got kind of sausage fingers there, right? You got some broad hands.
1: Why do you have to find something every show to kind of just like take jabs at me?
0: No, it's not a jab. Just reality.
1: Really?
0: It's the reality. You're a fella with a big head and sausage fingers. There's nothing wrong with that. It's just reality.
1: I don't think I have sausage fingers.
0: They're broad hands, right?
1: Excuse me?
0: Yeah, the broad hands.
1: Well, I'm nothing but nice to you, and this is how you repay me?
0: No, I'm just saying. Listen, Eddie, at some point in your life, you'll realize, you know, that guy that was honest with me, that's the guy that cared. He was honest because he cares. Hold your hand up. You are a catcher, so yeah, see? Actually, I take that back. Your fingers are not as big, but the head. Josh Downs, did you get hold of him?
1: I think he'll be calling soon.
0: Okay, that sounds organized. We will be speaking, hopefully, with the Colts wide receiver coming up in just a few.
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1: Hey, do you ever get a hankering for something?
2: Yes.
1: What's the last food item you got a hankering for? You just got a crave and you're like, I got to have it.
2: Pineapple.
1: Really?
2: Yeah. I went to Hawaii, Jake. Some of the best pineapple.
1: It's different there, isn't
2: yes.
1: it? You know what I find funny?
2: And ever since I have departed from the island in Kauai, that's all I've had a hankering for.
1: Really?
2: Yes.
1: It's sweeter there. Because
2: sweeter,
1: it,
2: yes.
1: It's you know, fresher. I find it funny when I was in Hawaii and all these people on the plane are carrying the box that you can tell they got a pineapple in there. And they're like, well, it's fresher. I'm like, well, you realize by the time you buy it and then you fly it and you get home, and it's like 2 days later, that's the same as when you buy it at the grocery store when it's been flown in from Hawaii.
2: I need to know how they were able to sneak that on the plane, because they have to go through an agricultural check. And during that check, you can't take any plants or any fruit onto the plane, because we got to the airport a little bit early just to give us enough time to go through the TSA and agricultural check. And we had some snacks from that we had bought the first night we were in Kauai that we were just taking in to, you know, munch on.
1: Some macadamias?
2: Grapes. They're okay. You can't take these through. You need to either throw them out or eat them. So we just sat there for 5 minutes and ate the grapes, then cleared through the agricultural check and waited on our flight out of Hawaii.
1: Okay. Fair enough. I maybe it's a newer rule. I don't know. I remember seeing people carrying the little box with the wooden handle dealio with the pineapples in them. Because it does, there is no doubt that it is totally different there, right? Did you go through the Dole pineapple plantation or ranch, whatever you call it?
2: Farm? I wish we had time to do that, because that's only on the island of Oahu. We were there for a day and a half, and just wasn't enough time to get to it.
1: I didn't do the tour. You know why?
2: Tony East did the tour.
1: Really?
2: Or as somebody say, the tour.
1: I heard it's Dole. So decided not to do it.
2: Okay.
1: What? See, do you ever say to yourself that right there, that's worth the price of admission for you right here? I have a hankering right now for, have you been, they sell it, I know, at Castleton. I don't know where else. The Market Square Popcorn Company. They got a popcorn called the Sweet Heat, and I have no idea why all of a sudden I have a hankering for it, but I saw, if anybody can help me out with this, I was somewhere and they sell packaged the Sweet Heat popcorn from Market Square Popcorn, and I can't remember where I saw it. I need someone to let me know so that I can go in and buy a couple bags of it. And I'm already out of the ketchup potato chips that were brought to me on Carb Day. Gone through 3 bags, but Detroit this weekend, Eddie, loading up. Joining us now on the program, he is part of the organized team activity, the OTAs for the Colts. Wide receiver Josh Downs joining us on the show. Josh, welcome back to the practice field and getting out there. I'm going to lead right with this. The organized team activity, are they really organized, or are you guys just kind of out there running around?
3: Man, what's up, man? Appreciate y'all having me. But yeah, definitely organized. I would say they're definitely organized team activities. It's not like we just out there messing around. No, we got coaches out there. We got practice going. We got reps. It's definitely organized.
1: I hear all kinds of noise in the background. Does that seem to be organized chaos behind you or unorganized chaos?
3: Nah, this tired chaos. It's after practice. Just everybody just break, calming back down, getting ready to shower up and get some treatment and go home.
1: Okay, let's begin with this. You practiced today for how long? Like, you guys, what did today consist of?
3: We practiced there for like 1:30. We did, I could break the whole day. We lifted and we had meetings, went out to practice, did like walkthroughs, and then we did some skill drills. Then we did, team, special teams, routes on air, you know, typical, it's really a normal practice.
1: Okay. Did you run routes today at full speed? I don't know if necessarily if you had defense going against you, but did you go through reps of routes at basically, let's say, an 80% speed or higher?
3: Oh yeah. Come on now.
1: Okay.
3: Every day.
1: Who was throwing to you?
3: I mean, all the quarterbacks, Daniel, AR, and Riley.
1: Yep. Okay. Daniel Jones looked how?
3: Daniel looks amazing.
1: So he looks like he is, and again, this is obviously very quick, and let's be real here, Josh. This is not meaning that he's ready to go play in week one, right? But there is a lot of question about Just the overall health of the Achilles, the movement. Was he basically just dropping back and throwing, or was there rollout? Was there movement, et cetera?
3: He was doing everything he needed to do, and he looked good doing it. So I'll say that. Now, DJ's working hard, and he looks great right now. He's ahead of schedule. So
1: okay, how about Anthony?
3: In terms of what?
1: His throwing, and just also because, you know, there's question there also with the vision, right?
3: No. His vision good. He looked good as well. He looked like he'd been working in the offseason and came back slimmer. You know, he has crazy arm talent as well. And Riley looks great as well. Riley looks like he put in the offseason work and picked up where he left off against the Texans. So we got three really good quarterbacks.
1: Josh Downs is my guest. It's good to hear, by the way. Obviously, Tyler Warren is a big part of your offense. You are as well, no question about that. But the departure of Michael Pittman Jr., that changes your wide receiver room and the reps, distribution, et cetera, in what way?
3: Just, you know, more people can, more opportunities for different guys. I mean, Pitt had a great run here. He was excellent for us, a good leader, a good dude, on and off the field. So, but now I'd say just different guys getting more opportunities and able to, you know, do some different things. But, yeah, we got AP, we got Tyler, we got JT, we got myself, Nick Westbrook's new. We got Anthony Gould. We got Ashton Doolin. We got a lot of dudes. And we just drafted. And we got Treadwell. We drafted Burks. We got a lot of dudes.
1: Were you surprised that Michael Pittman Jr., you know, is not here?
3: I mean, I didn't. You know, every year has different things happen. So the league is a very unpredictable thing. That's the least you could say about it. So, I was a little surprised he wasn't here for sure, but you know, at the end of the day, like he had to do what's best for him, and I talked to him. I know he likes Pittsburgh, so
1: great player, right? I mean, and you know, and I'll be honest, Michael Pittman to me, Josh, what was impressive about him was I think he was a tough dude. I think that he didn't get enough credit for being a tough guy because I think he played through injury. Another guy to me in your room that seems to answer the bell every time is Ashton Doolin. I have always been impressed by his ability to make plays when sometimes it's not even accounted for that he's going to be the guy to step up. Can Ashton Doolin be a guy that has an elevated role within your offense, in your opinion?
3: He will for sure have to. Ashton's a great player. He does everything the coaches need him to do. And very super athletic, and I mean he's improved his game as a receiver over his career. So I think he wants that. And I think he's excited for that.
1: What about last season? Josh Downs is my guest, the Colts wide receiver. You know, obviously we know what happened last year, especially once Daniel went down, and then you know Anthony got hurt as well at the end of the year there, and Phillip coming in. And, you know, and it was. Again, I know you're in organized team activities. I'm not going to say it was unorganized, but it was not what was planned in terms of the way the year went out. What was the thing that you take away from that where you found vulnerability on your roster that needs to be shored up for this year?
3: I just say that we had a lot of adversity last year, and, you know, coaches handled what they needed to handle, in their opinion, and at the end of the day, everybody's really good football players here. It's the National Football League. So, I trust the coaches and the moves they made and the decisions they did this offseason. And, at the end of the day, we had our quarterback rolling with us, and then he had an injury that made him miss the rest of the season. And, you know, things didn't fall our way the rest of the year. But at the end of the day, he's getting healthy. He's going to be ready to go. And, I mean, we're going to compete this year at a high level.
1: I know he was around talking about Daniel Jones once he got hurt, but he's not on the field with you, right, Josh? And how did that impact you guys? What kind of a leader is Daniel Jones?
3: No, obviously, like, DJ's a guy who's in early, out late, like, first guy in the building kind of thing and last guy out. And he takes pride in that, and he's always prepared at the highest level. So when you take that kind of player away from a team, that's probably arguably the most important position in the sport, it definitely hurts your team. So it's no surprise he did. He's a great player, great leader, great dude. So can't say enough about him. But, yeah, he's doing what he needs to do to get back healthy, and I'm excited to see what he does this year.
1: For you personally, let's begin with this. Just your off season in general, what did you do to kind of get away from football for a while?
3: I did a couple things. I'm big into, you know, I like boxing, so I went to a couple boxing fights. I went to Costa Rica, went to Universal. I spent time with fam. Bought a house in Georgia, so I got a residence out there as well. But you know, off season is important to get away and do different things with different people. So I definitely said I spent some time away. But at the end of the day, the main thing is to be an excellent football player. So most of my off season was spent working out and trying to improve things that I feel like I can be better at, and that's what I honed in on.
1: Were you nervous for your brother to go into the NFL draft and hear his name called?
3: Of course you're nervous. I mean, at the end of the day, like, you know, the draft is unpredictable, so they can tell you one thing, but you never know. So of course I was nervous, but I knew that he was going to go first round. I just wasn't sure where he'd go. But I feel like he just went to a great spot.
1: Landed in Dallas. Caleb Downs, by the way, who we're talking about, brother of Josh Downs out of Ohio State. All right, Josh, for you, contract year, your thought process about that going into it.
3: Just, you know, go to work every single day. I mean, that's, at the end of the day, I just want to go out there, practice and even the games and compete. And I feel like I'm a really good receiver. I would say great, but I feel like I'm a great receiver, but you know, I got to prove that, but I feel like I'm a really good receiver. I feel like I do great things in my route running. And there's other things I can improve on, but I feel like at the end of the day, that's a pinnacle of being a receiver is a great route runner. And I feel like I can do great things there. So, you know, this year, maybe, my role can expand, with the different departures, you know, Pittman left and, AD as well left. So we got, two really good players that aren't on the team anymore. And so, you know, I'd love to see, you know, a role possibly expand and be able to showcase that more.
1: Okay. I want to discuss this real quick. Organized team activity. That's what you're doing right now. Now, if you guys were going to do like some sort of a field trip, you're going to go out and you're going to have fun. You're going to do a team bonding experience, whether it be the escape room, a bowling tournament, a fishing trip, whatever it might be. Who is the player on your roster most likely to organize some sort of a field trip group fun outing? What player is the one that would be organizing all of that?
3: You know, I'd probably say DeForest Buckner.
1: Okay.
3: Or Quentin Nelson maybe, but yeah, I'd probably say Buck.
1: Okay.
3: Like, I'd say Buck would be the one to do that.
1: So if DeForest Buckner says, all right, guys, we're going to do a big activity, everybody's going to be in, we're going to have fun, what, and everybody's got to vote on what it is, what is the thing that you think would get the highest number of votes that the guys on the team would say, that's what we want to do? What would it be?
3: I couldn't tell you the exact thing. I feel like everything would be different, but I know guys like bowling, you know, guys like doing things along those lines. And I know we went paintballing one year. That was pretty fun. Maybe a pickleball tournament, something like that. Who knows?
1: Pickleball, got to be rough on the knees, though. You got to be careful with that. Okay. Best bowler on the team, if you had to guess, would be who?
3: Jalen Carlees.
1: Really? Okay.
3: Yeah.
1: The guy that is surprisingly the least athletic on your roster, even though you're professional athletes, would be who?
3: Least athletic? Man, I don't even have an answer for that one.
1: You don't want to get in trouble here, right?
3: Yeah, facts.
1: Different side of the ball, I realize, but a guy that was a really solid citizen and well-liked in the community, will there be a locker room absence without Kenny Moore II?
3: Oh, man. Yeah, you know, Kenny's an excellent dude, man. He's a leader, and he's also a good, like, role model, I'd say. Great teammate as well. So, of course, you're going to miss guys like that. And even the city's going to miss him. But, you know, at the end of the day, he wanted to go a different route, and you got to respect that for him. And I'm excited for his future, and I'll always root for him. But, you know, yeah, of course we'll miss him.
1: Can you get leadership when it comes to, like, for you, being on the offensive side of the football? You know, how much, like, DeForest Buckner's a great leader. We hear that a lot, right? How much interaction, though, do you actually have with the defensive side of the football because of the fact that you are in individual meetings so often? Do you have to kind of rely more on an offensive player to be a leader for you?
3: Yeah, of course. DJ, we got a lot of leaders on offense. I mean, We got a lot of good players. But like, if I had to pick our leader for offense, I'd say Daniel Jones, of course. And then, I mean, Quentin Nelson is an amazing player, and he's a guy that's very vocal and able to step up. But we get to spend a lot of the time with the defense. I mean, yeah, we spend a lot of time with the defense. We're in the locker room with all the time. Obviously, we don't meet together, but at the end of the day, everybody's close on the team. Everybody knows each other pretty well.
1: Josh, lastly, give me the schedule for you guys here in terms of your OTAs. You are done when, and then that means that you will then reconvene and you get some time off when?
3: Done June 11th. So that's our last day of OTAs. And then we get like a month and a half off, and then we come back, I think, July 27th.
1: Is it awkward as a teammate when you have a player and a teammate? I know you guys all understand that it's a business, but as you are getting back now into this, and you have a quarterback in Anthony who had requested a trade, and then we know the health situation, and now he's back in the locker room. How is that accepted?
3: There's really no, like, yeah, there's no, like, weird energy. I mean, everybody likes Anthony. He's a good dude, and he's our brother, so, yeah, there's no weird energy there. So, I haven't really seen anything like that. I talked to Anthony like he was day one when I was here. I mean, we're just closer.
1: Josh, we appreciate the time as always. I'm going to write it down right now. Next organized team activity, bowling tournament put on, and we'll find out whether or not you said Jalen Carlos, we expect him to be the best bowler in the group, and then we'll go from there. Josh, yeah, appreciate the time as always, man. We'd love to have you back on the program.
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1: All right, Josh Downs, receiver for the Colts. 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
1: And Stephanie White for joining today. Eddie, you are a baseball enthusiast, right?
13: I am indeed. I do like baseball, yeah.
1: I know that we are very early in the season. By the way, we need to check our standings. Right? I believe things are going well in our baseball game. We do this at the beginning of the year. Eddie picks two teams. I pick two teams. And Dylan, our listener, picked two teams. Dylan went Damon. With, what's that?
13: Damon,
1: sorry.
13: Yes, Damon.
1: Sorry, Damon. My apologies, Damon. I remember it was Matt Dillon or Matt Damon. I went with the wrong word there based on your hint.
13: Who's Matt Dillon?
1: Excuse me?
13: Matt Dillon. Who's Matt Dillon?
1: Have you seen Something About Mary?
13: I have.
1: Healy.
13: Oh, really?
1: Yeah.
13: I didn't know that's who that was.
1: Well, they got a job with the Rice-A-Roni folk. They're trying to expand their audience. Okay, he took San Francisco and the Athletics. The Athletics, good start. They're 27-28. They're a game below 500, but they lead their division. How bad is that division? So the Athletics at 27, the Giants at 22. He has 49 total wins. You, Eddie, went with the Pirates. Is that correct?
13: I did go with the Pirates, yes.
1: And who was your other team?
13: I went with the Arizona right? Diamondbacks, yes.
1: 29-30. You're sitting at 59. Pretty good.
13: The Diamondbacks are starting to pick it up a little bit. Ketel Marte is finally playing like Ketel Marte should be.
1: I took the Guardians and the White Sox. Ooh, we're tied now.
13: I know.
1: 32 for the Guardians, 27 for the White Sox.
13: I was on vacation, and I got a text. There's a change. There's a new leader in the MLB bet. I'm like, oh, yeah. Jake, there's still plenty of time.
1: One thing that is peculiar to me about baseball that I was hoping that you could shed some light on.
2: Okay.
1: There are an inordinate, at least by my count, what seems to be a very high number or higher than average number of key contributors to baseball teams that are batting between 150 and 180.
2: Yes.
1: I mean, the batting averages are way down, man.
2: Mm-hmm.
1: Is that because it has just become such a defensive game that you can have defenders out there that are not great batters, or is pitching gotten that much better? What are we seeing here?
2: I don't fully know what's going on in that regard, because you would think with the incorporation of the automatic, you know, ball strike system or whatever, ABS, that it would kind of help the batters in knowing what the strike zone is every single night. And fair. Knowing what is a strike, what isn't. Like, I know a couple of the Reds players, because I watch them on a frequent basis. Spencer Steer is one notable. Like, he is having a much better year this year than last year, and he's like up to 280 now. He's batting over 300 in the last month plus. And he said that in large part is because he doesn't have to worry about the top of the strike zone anymore. Like, that's one less thing he has to take away that he is looking for. So I don't know what's contributing to some of these lower averages. I don't know if it's the World Baseball Classic impacting it, because
1: that's a good point.
2: You're not seeing, in at least spring training, you're not seeing as many of the big league arms because of the World Baseball Classic. So you're seeing a lot of minor league pitching.
1: That
2: so
1: dude for the Brewers ready. That throws 100 miles an hour for 9 straight innings.
2: Oh, right? The Miz, Jacob Mizorowski.
1: Yes. J-Miz, by the way, both a musical and a great pitcher. J&V has arrived. John, what's on the big program today?
14: Baseball players are not as good. I think it's the only sport where the players aren't as good as they used to be.
1: I can honestly say that. I think that's true, because it's not played with the same level of enthusiasm across the board at a younger age. Right?
14: I think the players of today aren't as good as the ones in the past, whereas I don't think we could say that in a similar fashion oftentimes about the other sports, whether it's basketball or football or hockey.
1: I would agree with that part.
2: I also think the pitching in today's world is much harder than it used to be.
1: Well, you also don't have guys going 7, 8, 9 innings, right? I mean, you're seeing a guy that typically, more often than not, you're seeing a fresh pitcher.
14: That's because they've been throwing curveballs and 90 miles an hour, tried to, since they were like 5 years old, and do
1: Tommy
14: nothing
1: John
14: but play
1: surgery by the time they're 13.
14: Specialization and all that crap. I mean, we get a lot of people that say, well, analytically, that's incorrect. But, I'm not Kenny Atkinson here. We're not playing with analytics. You're playing it by a watch what you do.
1: And, you like the analytics, don't you?
14: I think, Kenny, I would fired his ass immediately, even after that comment. There's zero way. There's no way you can be a leader of men and say that. None.
1: Kind of surprised.
14: Zero.
1: I mean, they basically came right out and said,
14: come back. Yeah. Listen, I understand you deserve it because of the Eastern Conference Finals, but I think they hit their ceiling. And if I were them, I'd be figuring out an exit strategy with that group, because it is, simply put, not very good. And you saw that front and center against the Knicks.
1: Which Colt do you have on today?
14: Justin Wally, injured Colts secondary member of a year ago, the rookie a year
1: and
14: ago.
1: He's
14: cleared to play.
1: And clearly, John, they had a lot of faith in him to begin with.
14: They
1: really are pushing in on that faith in him now, right?
14: Yeah, well, he feels comfortable outside and in the slot. Doesn't really matter, but it kind of seems like that they have designs without Kenny Moore II being there of him in the slot. But there is no doubt he's going to be heavily counted upon. And the other part about it is nobody's going to hold their breath about the main guys not being injured. So there's the other thing, too. You're going to have experience. I shouldn't say experience, but depth across the board in that secondary, especially up front. When you cannot put, or at least you haven't shown, you can put consistent pressure on the quarterback. That secondary is going to be vital this season.
1: What's on the big program today?
14: Well, Justin and then Kevin Bowen, and then I'm going to yip yap about a bunch of crap all day long.
1: Yip yap.
14: That's what I'm going to do.
1: A bunch of crap all day long.
14: I'm telling you, as much fun as we had this time last year, you talk about an absolute dead zone. And people say all the time, I can't believe after the Indy 500 you go the next week and go to Detroit. And I understand you have to, but there's no follow-up measures to take right here. And the problem is, and that's the problem for IndyCar, that nobody gives a fat crap outside of what happened last weekend. Now it's all gone. It's all over. And that's something I hope one of these days they can fix.
1: I am going to go over to Windsor, Canada and get some ketchup potato chips.
14: I think the chicks are all nude over there, buddy.
1: The ballet.
14: That's what I've heard.
1: Want to head over to the ballet,
14: all
1: right?
14: All nude Windsorians. Oh, is that Windsorian what it is over there?
1: I can
14: there?
1: Bring you back some Alexander Keith's IPAs.
14: Here's what I would like if you can find it. I am looking for a low-calorie Molson Light or a low-calorie Molson Golden. I've not been able to find Molson, like low-calorie Molson or low-calorie Moosehead.
1: Molson Light?
14: It's got it has to be somewhere between 90 and 110
1: what
14: in calories.
1: What about Labatt's?
14: I have Labatt's Blue Light at home, unless it's a different.
1: So there's your order. So, yeah. Do you remember way back when? I remember a couple of times when I'd go to different races and call you to see if you wanted Yingling back. Of course, you can get that anywhere now.
14: Yeah, I know.
1: So Molson Light,
14: Molson Light,
1: or
14: Moosehead Light.
1: I like Moosehead too, man.
14: Yeah, Moosehead. They took that off the Kroger shelves. I don't know why.
1: Yeah, replaced
14: it with what Italian beer in a green bottle?
1: Peroni.
14: Peroni.
1: Yeah.
14: You know, the only beer that's worse than Peroni in a green bottle would be Rolling Rock.
1: Okay.
14: Rolling Rock tastes like I would know, but I would imagine it to taste like somebody's urine.
1: Rolling Rock in Latrobe, Pennsylvania also happens to make, by the way. Okay, how about this?
14: They make some crappy beer.
1: What other beer in a smaller rounded bottle, a brown bottle, is also made in Latrobe, Pennsylvania?
14: J.W. Honey Brown.
1: Red Stripe.
14: Oh, really? Yeah. That's not Jamaican for beer?
1: Look it up. I hate to say
14: Red Stripe tastes like crap, too, though. But the best part about what they ever did is they give you much less of that in the bottle. They go, okay, we know this tastes like crap, so we're not going to give you a bunch.
1: That's true. All right, John's up next. We'll be back with you at noon tomorrow. Thanks for listening to Aquarian Company.
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0: You really think you have a chance against us, Mr. Cowboy?
1: Hey, motherfucker. 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
3: 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Touchdown. I-N-D-Y. 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
8: I need more of this. I need more Tyrese Halliburton videos. And I've said this, and I feel as if I'm the Pied Piper of this storyline. I feel as if this is mine. I started it all. I started telling everybody that would be willing to listen, even those that suggest that I was just a big-time blue and gold butt sniffer. The NBA and the Eastern Conference need the Pacers. Need the Pacers. So I will take all of the Tyrese Halliburton working his way back to us. I wanted to do some kind of Spinners reference right there, but it didn't quite work out. Working his way back. Because we dealt with a lot of disappointment. This time last year, remember how exciting it was, how awesome it was?

0: We're in a period of time right now where it is going to be every person for himself or herself in creating content. And last year it was ready made. Last year, I didn't have Pat Sullivan on, and I love having Pat Sullivan on every Friday. I did not have him on, if you remember, until the week before the 4th of July because of this Pacers run. But it's not just me, and it's not just me stating that because I'm saying that in front of you, and I'm getting you all juiced up. I'm not trying to blow sunshine up your rear end because this is a team that had to surrender its lottery selection to the Clippers in a trade for Ivica Zubac. I'm saying it because I believe it. And even beyond that, I'm saying it because it's true. And it seems like every single day we have seen the evidence of yet another reason why I'm accurate about it, why I'm right. Hell, ESPN should feel this way right now. What are they going to roll? You had two teams, or in this case, two conference finals that end in four-game sweeps. So basically, you don't have anything until what? ABC and ESPN until you end up getting the NBA Finals. Do they have the Stanley Cup Final? They're waiting around, you know, with the exception of that occasional baseball game that nobody gives a crap about that's on ESPN anymore. They have to sit around and wait because of the lack of competition in the Eastern Conference. People said yesterday, well, you're not giving the Knicks enough credit. See, I am not a hater of the entire situation. I actually like Jalen Brunson, which I know is weird, but it's true. I like him because of how he has worked. He has worked at his craft, and that's something that, you know, even if you don't want to see said team win, that is something I can never get past. I have a great deal of admiration for that. Hard work and success found when it's not easily found. You're not born. I know that his dad played in the NBA, and I'm sure he had a great kickstart, but he had to work his ass off to prove it. So there is something to be said about that situation that I have, again, a deeply rooted admiration about. It still does not take care of the fact that the East has been awful and the entire viewing experience of the Eastern Conference has been just dreadful so far. And again, another great example. With ESPN without NBA programming, ESPN without basically sports programming, they're going to wear me out with bringing on the wrestlers and talking about the Clash in Italy. What the hell is that? I know everybody loves it, and I know there's a reason why. But this time of year, you're supposed to care about something else, and you're without it right now. There's just no competition. So one more time, that solidifies the importance as to why we continue to see the Tyrese Halliburton videos of his rehab and coming back. Because we know this to be true as well. We know the Pacers have a two-year window before things really go haywire. And how do they say it? The chickens come home to roost, which I've never really understood that particular cliche or saying. But I guess in this case, after 2 years, unless they can do something that is incredibly rude and swift and conniving and incredibly smart, and I'm not suggesting they're not, but after that second year, it's going to be difficult. And hopefully we don't, but we may end up with seasons where we're not watching anything of the postseason, where there's no Pacers and Racers, or really nothing. Nothing since April. But the next two years are going to decide a couple of different things. One is, again, just how right the organization is or isn't. Me included with my take on this, but bringing back the excitement for something that is lost. That all you got to do is look at ESPN. Ugh. And I know it wears you out because it's just the constant Knicks storyline. That is kind of what happens when you make the finals of whatever sport that you're in. And it's more magnified when you're the Knicks and you're making the finals in whatever sport that you're in. But you continue to notice because you see it just how important in the scope of things the Pacers are upon their return. And their return to prominence in the Eastern Conference. Everybody needs you. And we all need more Tyrese Halliburton looking good and feeling good videos. All of them. We can hit that if you like at 239-1070. I'll have to look up as well because I don't know if ESPN has the Stanley Cup final. I'm assuming they do. I could be wrong about that. Maybe it's TNT. I know TNT has the East going on right now. And then out West, you saw Vegas put away Colorado last night in a 4-game sweep. So that series is over, James.
1: It's TNT and True TV.
0: TNT and True TV. I do like me some Kenny Albert calling hockey. I can't lie. I do like me some Kenny Albert calling hockey. By the way, too, you have yet another in the Eastern Conference final between Montreal and Carolina coming up later on tonight. We'll see if the Habs can get even in that series after blowing the last couple in overtimes and winning that initial game in Raleigh. That's coming up later on tonight at 8 o'clock. Yes, James, so ESPN is without basically anything for a long time.
1: Actually, True TV may have been last year. ESPN, I believe, is this year.
0: This year. All right, so ESPN is awaiting the Stanley Cup final. But they're without really anything for the time being. You're waiting on things to get underway, and they already have these finals. They have these days. This is like a worst case scenario. They're going to need more Stephen A. Smith versus Jaylen Brown dialogue. Got to bring the Miz on like 19 more times. And they are surely going to need it. I will say this, too. It is weird. You look at last year and consider what we had to talk about, the content we had that was just ready-made, that was placed on a plate. And believe me, I've been around here long enough where it is okay. I'll find what I want to talk about. We will talk about it, share it, and then move on. But last year, all this was so ready-made, and you love it. And the biggest love about the whole thing was the fact that everybody was so excited. And you just don't have that right now. You had the Indianapolis 500, and people have said, how can they go to Detroit? And believe me, I want to say, how can you go to the toilet as well? How can you go to Detroit a week after? Don't you have to let it breathe? These teams that are participating full-time are put through the month of May ringer, and they're tired, they're exhausted, and you got to have more than a week. Well, I can understand one thing. I can understand of wanting to take or try to take what you had last week and parlay that into an added layer of interest. The problem is that race to me has just never gotten it done. Maybe Milwaukee did for the old school fans back in the day. I don't know if you need another oval or more ovals, or maybe they need to go to Gateway after this. I don't know. But they're probably going to go to Roger Penske's town and Roger Penske State immediately following the 500. And you're trying to parlay that into a level of interest. The problem is, it's just impossible because you guys all exhale as well. That's why it's so unique. And really, it's so prevalent that they are building these once a weekend IndyCar fans, and you've got to try to play off of it. What I mean by that is you have all this other stuff going on, all this other entertainment going on out there. And then, oh, by the way, yeah, look who just won. There's Felix Rosenquist. Oh, there's David Malukas. You don't have, not everybody out there, I should say, you do have, but not everybody out there is as deeply rooted an IndyCar fan, an open wheel fan, and know all the dudes that we're talking about. But you do introduce them to a number of folks in a weekend like this past. I wish that there was a better solution for it. Alas, there's not. And you're just kind of moving on. Trying to play off and hope that, again, you do put a little bit more interest into something that you're not going to scratch the surface on in terms of what was provided this past weekend. And I would agree with you. It is Wednesday, and we are still kind of buzzing about the whole thing. And for me, it's more than just the race itself. It is the weekend. I'm kind of like your average fan out there, I guess. But it was one hell of a time, to say the least. And until further notice, that is going to be your solution. And it is Detroit coming up this weekend. NBA Western Conference Finals from last night. It was the Thunder 127-114 over the Spurs. I have watched with a great deal of interest, and obviously it was a focus of ours a year ago with OKC, with a great deal of interest on how Oklahoma City turned into or from that little team that was savvy and smart and doing with Sam Presti what they can do to best position themselves to win in the longer term future. They had a process, didn't they? And they utilized the process. They were smart. They were savvy, all of it. But it has been interesting to watch how that smart and savvy team has become, because of their high level of success, so incredibly hated. And I will tell you this as a basketball fan. You can talk about, and maybe this is just me, and I know that I speak to this because we talked about it a year ago, and I know I speak to this because when I bring up this particular term, immediately everybody says, well, you know, you embraced it with Reggie Miller, and I've had to explain how there is a dramatic difference, and there just is. But the whole flopping thing, somebody is going to have to come up with a solution for that. I don't know if it's better eyeballs. I don't know what it is. Better officials. These are already so-called the best in the world. How can you be flopticized? They're flopticized all the time. It seems like to me, if you have somebody that is a notorious flopper or a foul baiter, I want to say it too. I want to say a master at foul baiting. Seems like if you have that, that there would be more eyeballs on. Don't you do that when you have like a badass player that can be a pain? And don't you watch that particular player a little bit differently? Does it matter when it's the MVP, the two-time MVP? I do. I want to like, and I felt the same way about Jalen Brunson because he was the king of the head bob. In fact, you remember that story? I never knew this was the truth or not. You guys remember the story about Brunson? That the reason why he did his hair the way that it was, it's because it magnified the head bob. It made it look even more dramatic when he head bobbed. And when he kind of, you know, he glorified the contact, if you will, that he was receiving on the dribble drive. And I do like him, and I want to like Shai Gilgeous-Alexander, and I do want to give players their props, and especially one that is two-time defending MVP. Alas, my biggest problem with this, and I said last week, and we were all out in front of this, is that it's one thing that you pump fake, and somebody gets out of position defensively and you run into them. It's another thing that when you fall down, anytime anybody is in your general vicinity, in your area, you fall down. You're falling down all the time. So if you're the best in the world at what you do, how do you not get this? How do you not at least magnify those that have been more times than not guilty in utilizing these measures and measure them a little bit differently? I mean, you do with the badasses, the horses' rear ends. You think Beef Stew, you think Isaiah Stewart's got a different whistle than everybody else out there because he's a jackass? Of course he does. I know you're the two-time defending MVP, but this level of flopdom has got to be dealt with. You guys talk about what's going to take you away from the game. This is going to take me away. That's taking me away. Listen, nothing is going to take me away. I'll be taken away from basketball kicking and screaming because I love it. But I'll be damned, it drives me nuts to watch that crap. I know leg kickouts, pump fakes, drawing the contact. I'm all for living in a world of drawing the contact. I am not all for falling down again when you're in the general vicinity of a defensive player every single time. And what is so funny about it is, holy hell, you don't need to do it. You're already good enough. You're already good enough. But again, so should the best in the world. The best in the world should be good enough. Why aren't they? Are they the best in the world if they don't get that? If you get clowned, or if you fall for the banana and the tailpipe from all these, are you the best in the world? These guys are officiated differently. And that stands the test of time. This drives you nuts, though. Like with Jordan, remember the whole Jordan rules thing, and you know how Jordan got caught? It was like that was necessary. And I know that that is a sucky argument, but like Shai Gilgeous-Alexander, that's unnecessary. Nobody really cares. I mean, we're not creating, or this is not one of the best we've ever seen. It's a moment or two, and it's a future Hall of Famer, but damn. How do you fall for that every single time? And you're doing things about, what is this, the 3-2-1 or 1-2-3 or whatever this jackassery is with the whole NBA draft lottery. I'm surprised the NBA said, oh yeah, you know what? We don't have to do it right now because look, it was justified. The Pacers lost their pick. They lost their pick. They had to surrender. So yeah, you know what? Don't worry about it now. You deal with everything else. This is actually the game on the floor, and it's the two-time MVP. You have to deal with that. You have to deal with that. I know kicking and screaming would be me. Can you imagine if they lost me? What would you have if you lost me? I'm Mr. Go home and watch all these and basketball, and nothing has driven me away. You know, all this world of NIL and transfer portal, you know, players going 19 different directions, completely foobarring the mid-level teams, the mid-major teams, like my school, Indiana State, got no chance, zero chance, none. I don't have enough financial stability to help them out. I wish I did. Here's a load of money. Go get me some players, Graves. Like now. Yeah, everybody's going to need that. Yeah, I also saw that the Senators are getting involved with stuff, too. Hey, it's funny. That's always the last thing that you need. Like the sports now are always going to be infiltrated by the whole political angle. I feel rotten when that happens. Anybody else feel rotten when that happens? I think it's okay that we sit here and we complain about this or we're critical about this, but the political angles, I've always thought, man, you keep it over here and let my good friends Hammer and Nigel, they'll handle it down the hall, and let me handle this. Or let us handle this. They're going to figure it out. I got news for you. I don't have any confidence that any of these dudes can figure out a damn thing, to be quite honest with you. I do have to laugh. Especially with the politics around here, it makes me laugh too. These guys all the time flexing on social media. All these nerds. Pretty funny. The only time they've ever been able to flex. You see it. So they could stay out. Unless somebody tells me in full detail that they have a good idea, they could absolutely stay out. But this is something that is absolutely going to have to be dealt with. And this is trying to think of a good analogy because I do have to go to a break here, but a good analogy. It is the epidemic of flopping is so magnified. Remember when Steph Curry was just going through, and he still is a superstar, but when everybody was going, oh, wow, about Steph Curry, I mean, you had kids of every single age pulling up from half court and trying to take Steph Curry shots. You know, everybody still loves that, certainly with Caitlin Clark, even though you would rather her scoot in a little bit because even I can knock down like one of every 10 from out there. It's not that big of a deal. But seriously, you got to take on, and in this case, if you watch all these different, everybody's falling all over the floor, wiggling around on the floor. That's not why basketball is here. Agree? Yeah, something's got to be done, and something's got to be done about that. I think in a big hurry, and I know Silver is concentrating on how you can better serve the NBA lottery and the non-tanking degree, but this is like right front when they're actually playing, and when you know one of your conferences is not a tremendous joke as it was in this postseason when you're actually playing games, this is what you get in those playing games, and that overrides everything else that goes on. All right, quick break. We'll come back. We will discuss that more in full detail. I think Bowen's at the top of the hour. Justin Wally was a third-round selection in 2025 by the Colts. ACL injury in, I think, the first or going into the second week of August of last summer. And the season was over. He is back. He is cleared. And there's going to be a lot on the redshirt rookie's plate this season for this team in the secondary. A lot. I've never talked to him. But Justin Wally is going to join us this show coming up in the 5 o'clock hour. The stream, the app, HD Radio, the AAA Membership Lounge via YouTube Live. James has informed me of disturbing news that I've got to go 8 minutes long today. Who the hell came up with this? Who concocted this ridiculous idea? Whose fault? Who do I blame for this? The Fever Weekly? Who does the Fever Weekly? Is that Tid Row?
1: He's doing it today.
0: So Tidrow's giving me the deep blank in here, right?
1: I guess you could say that today.
0: Tidrow. I don't even know him. He's screwing me over right here. 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
0: Uh-oh, Nick is running the board in there. Hey, Nick, let everybody hear your glorious tones.
22: Testing 1, 2, 3. Is this thing on?
0: Here's what I need from you, right? Check, baby, 1, 2, 3. Do that.
22: Check, baby, 1, 2, 3.
0: It's very Teddy Riley of you over there. Well done. Nick is running things, and James is advising, which means FUBAR is imminent here on this show on a Wednesday. Thank you all for joining us. I did want to give a quick shout-out. My man Mouse, and you guys probably know up in Hamilton County, his nickname is Mouse. I don't know how many Mouses or Mises. That's Pixie and Dixie. I don't know how many Mises or Mouses you have up there. Sky Lake Adventures Water Park. Mouse has been telling me about this for the better part of 7 months. And I believe they are having a gradual grand opening in layers. But that place looks incredibly fun. He just sent me a video of it, and it looks fun. I'm going to strap on my Speedos. They already make me show my passport when I get up into Hamilton County. They made me wear something else other than Speedos. We'll find out. Sky Lake Adventures Water Park. My man Mouse, go get it. This is exactly what I was talking about. Good friend of the show, Lee Adams, writes this. This is why I refuse to watch the NBA. Seriously. What's wrong with the officiating that they don't see these flops? Genuine question. Does the league office instruct officials to let this go with certain players? That is one Lee Adams hell of a conspiracy theory. I wouldn't doubt it. How else would you, unless the best in the world are oftentimes the most inept in the world at seeing the obvious? And especially when everything else is a trend today, right? Everything else is a trend. Hey, what's trending on social media? What's trending today on X? What's trending on Facebook? Hey, I'm trending on Instagram because I wore a Speedo to Sky Lake. Hey, we're trending. The analytics of it, right? So when you have a trend like this, it doesn't even take analytical thought. It just takes having vision. Hey, I've got some vision and I see it. How is that not dealt with? Seriously. Kenny Atkins told us all, hey, you know what? We've won a couple of these games analytically speaking. How do you not see it? These are better than analytics. These are visuals. And they're visual trends that can easily be seen. Lee, I'm with you, man. All the way. And I will further say this. Lee, I more blame the NBA and the officiating than I do the player. I've said this before about Shai Gilgeous-Alexander, really anybody. You do it, and you get away with it, and you do it again, and you do it again, and you do it again, and you do it again. Why? We all would do that. Now, I don't happen to think that that is the reason why he's a two-time MVP. He's just a really good player. I think he could be two-time MVP without the shenanigans. But that's an interesting X message you sent me, and that is trending on X right now. You would think this would be trending. Everybody's talking about it. I mean, hell, the only thing interesting about the postseason right now is Victor Wembanyama and flopping. And because everybody's in love with the Knicks. Like three things. That's it. Lee, you're 100% accurate. So I made a joke yesterday about the Cubs. The Cubs have now lost 10 straight. Shout out to Nick over there rocking that Cubs hoodie. Ha ha. And I get this response from Southside Tommy about midnight last night. You're a Reds fan. We understand this is all that you have. And while Southside Tommy's not altogether wrong, not altogether inaccurate, the reason why I do it is you know me and my rule. I am nice until it's time not to be nice. I only fire upon when I have been fired at. So when the Reds were going through their we want the funk, their massive we want the funk, I was getting made fun of as a Reds fan. Now, that's not unique to my being as a Reds fan, because we often get made fun of, really constantly get made fun of, and rightly so, because more times than not, it is an incredibly jokish, clownish, ridiculous organization. Bad ownership, a nerd that runs it, I mean, all the above. You're never doing what it takes to get a winner. For a fan base that has shown in the past that they will support a winner, but you get sick and tired of the same old, same old. So, really, punching down in terms of punching down at the Reds would be the reason why Southside Tommy, I responded in the fashion in which I did yesterday. In laughing about the fact now, and that was just at 9, now it's at 10, and it's even more hilarious. All right, you don't need to punch down at the Reds. We live it. We constantly question why we are Reds fans. And let's face it, there's really three reasons. Three-year reasons why we're Reds fans, 1990, 1975, and 1976. There's really not been a reason to be a Reds fan since 1990. I admittedly love Pete Rose, Joe Morgan, Johnny Bench, Tony Perez, Ken Griffey. You know how much I love Eric Davis. So you're kind of punching down, but when you punch down, somebody that's not really normally ready to fire back, when your squad drops now 10 straight, in the most hilarious of fashions, then the host of this show will return fire. So that's why. That's why, Southside Tommy. So you just kind of open yourself up to be fired upon. Just leave this little loser of an organization alone. And give us our April. You know, we had like 1 month to get all excited, all jacked up, all aroused about Reds baseball. And you had that 1 month of April and, oh yeah, this is great. And it took them a week or less, actually 2 road series to crap all over it, to ruin it. So just give us our very small moments in time. There is no need to punch down on this. No need at all. Josh writes this, JMV, too bad the Reds are not in the AL West. They'd have a 4-game lead. Ooh, you say on Oakland, too. It is not Oakland. We addressed this yesterday. It is unique because in the American League West, the leader as of last night, I don't know if they won or lost last night, as of yesterday, the Athletics were leading the AL West. They are leading the AL West right now by a half game, and they're a game under 500. They're called the Athletics because they're caught between the moon and Las Vegas, Christopher Cross. They are somewhere between Sacramento and Las Vegas. And I believe that's like Bonanza. See, I think isn't somewhere between Sacramento and Las Vegas, is that not where Bonanza was? Was that like Nevada City or something? Carson City, what was Bonanza? I just call it Bonanza, the Bonanza A's. But they are the Athletics, which is very unique because they are just going by their nickname. But you are nevertheless accurate about it. Exactly. Shenanigans. That's good. Has anybody gone with that one yet? Can I get that copyright? Shenanigans? Shai Gilgeous-Alexander, the shenanigans. Somebody's had to have come up with that by now. JMV, does the extra 8 minutes mean anything goes? It does. In fact, Kevin Smith, actor, writer, director, and evidently stand-up comedian, is at Helium coming up this weekend. Kevin Smith, bottom of the 4 o'clock hour. He has just phoned and he will join us. Actually, Kevin has been on this show before. I believe that was pre-heart attack Kevin Smith on this show before. You know, Clerks and Mallrats. Jay and Silent Bob. Jay has been on the show before. Kevin Smith joins us coming up at the bottom of the hour. And Justin Wally, who is a redshirt rookie of the Colts, a third rounder in 2025, is cleared and good to go. He joins us after 5. Kevin Bowen, top of the hour. The AAA Membership Lounge via YouTube Live. Here's something I don't know if anybody knew about. Last year was kind of covered up, but there are some celebs that we love in town this weekend. I'll explain what that is coming up on the other side. AAA Membership Lounge via YouTube Live at 93.5 and 107.5 The Fan.
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1: Paraguay, Australia, and Turkey, along with Team USA as Group D, The U.S. men's national team in the World Cup, in which the U.S. will host. Now, Greg Rakestraw's got you covered on that coming up tomorrow. He's going to be at Buffalo Wild Wings and Speedway off of Crawfordsville Road with Michelob Ultra, stuff to give away. And I'm sure a lot of chatter, certainly, that is more intelligent than mine. I'll just tell it like it is. When you host and you're in that group, and when the question is, do you think that the men's team can advance? My answer is, you damn straight better. How much longer can we possibly be talking about this? Paraguay, Australia, and Turkey. You're the host. Yes, you better advance out of your group. Am I wrong? I know I'm not the most intelligent anything, really, but sure as hell not the most intelligent soccer fan. Shouldn't that be a must? Now, we learned yesterday on November the 20th at Lucas Oil Stadium, IU will play Kentucky. Now, we learned earlier today, Gainbridge Fieldhouse will host a regular season college hoops matchup with Indiana and Syracuse. That is on a Monday night. So weird, right? Monday, November the 9th for that. And then Friday, November the 20th, which coincides with football semi-state action around here. IU basketball making that announcement a little bit earlier today. Aaron writes this, JMV, the flapping with SGA makes him unwatchable. I would agree. It's not because of what took place last year. It's not because you're tired of watching OKC play and be successful. That crap wears you out. 100% agree. JMV, you mentioned during the break that a lot of celebrities we know will be in town this weekend. Why? Have you guys seen the Indiana Comic Convention? I believe that to be this weekend, if I'm not wrong. Gene Simmons of Kiss. I'm just going over the ones that I know right here. You probably know more than I do. That's this weekend, I believe, right?
16: Looks like Comic-Con is next weekend.
1: No, not this, but next. James, then get on it. Get me somebody there.
16: Anthony, June 5th through the 7th.
1: All right. Anthony Michael Hall. Not this weekend, but next weekend. Laura Prepon. That 70s show, anybody recollect? She was smoketacular. Anne Margaret. That's legendary right there, Anne Margaret. All you got to do, I believe, if you look up Anne Margaret in an appearance on Johnny Carson, The Tonight Show, then thank me later. You can find that on YouTube. I mentioned Anthony Michael Hall, Nikki Reed, Famke Janssen. She was in Rounders. Catherine Bell. There you go. I believe she was a part of. Every time I heard it, I go, man, how could you be calling a game and then promo Jag? Catherine Bell in town? Not this weekend, but next. Amy Smart, Punky Brewster, Soel Moonfry. Amy Smart was in Varsity Blues, and I believe Road Trip, right? Ric Flair, James, is in town. He's been on the show before. He had a spider on his head, and I didn't tell him about it. Remember that? I was like, what do you do here? He's got a spider crawling around his head during our interview, and I just let it crawl there. I didn't say anything. You don't go, hey, Rick. Hey, Ric Flair joins us. You've got a spider on your head.
17: You don't want to tell the nature boy he's got a spider on his head?
1: Hey, Ric Flair joins us here, and you've got an arachnid that's crawling around in your dome there, Rick. Want me to get it? Want me to smack it off? Probably not. That's just a part of what is going to be, not this weekend, but the weekend after next. As Nick rightly said, it is called the Indiana Comic Convention. Get Anthony Michael Hall on this show next week. Got to happen. I would talk to Catherine Bell or Anne Margaret, too. We've had Gene Simmons on before. Not this weekend again, but next weekend. Kevin Bowen's going to join us on the other side. Kevin Smith, the actor, the writer, the director, the comedian, bottom of this hour. He's in town this weekend at Helium Comedy Club downtown. And Justin Wally from the secondary of the Colts, ACL injury early August of last year. His redshirt rookie campaign. He's going to be counted on that secondary. What it has taken him to work all the way back from that injury. Justin Wally joins us coming up in the 5 o'clock hour. Triple A membership lounge via YouTube Live. Don't go anywhere. It's 93.5, 107.5 The Fan.
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15: Anybody out there need a tutorial regarding game number 4 of the Eastern Conference Stanley Cup Final? I got it for you. Does anything help a lot of you lose your sports arousal more than somebody all of a sudden going into that? I will tell you, I have enjoyed, and part of it is because Blake and I sit there and watch, so it's like the dudes are together. And I don't mind learning it. And then when we had Rob Ray of the Sabres on here, that was cool as hell. But seriously, there are things that will quickly persuade you to want to change the topic of discussion. Right? Now, you guys know all the above with me. But hockey's probably right there with somebody talking about their new Yeti. Which we all love Yetis, but if you have a Yeti cooler and somebody just got a Yeti cooler, you know they're going to spend 5 minutes talking about the Yeti cooler and you probably don't really care that much. And the same goes for the NHL here. But I do like watching the Canadians. But again, it's more of a family father and son type of deal right there. The Habs and the Canes tonight at 8 o'clock. The bell

0: Center looks like it's outstanding. It's just the Canadians consistently lose their ass at home, which is weird. Down 2-1, they've lost the last two in overtime to the Canes. And the Vegas Golden Knights await the winner of that Eastern Conference series. Jarrett writes this before I get to Kevin Bowen. JMV, something I never thought I would say. I've watched significantly more Fever regular season ball than I have the NBA playoff basketball this year. As always, go Dogs, Jarrett. All right, quickly, the Eastern Conference, and this hasn't been the case with some in the West. I don't find OKC and the Spurs without being compelling basketball. The Eastern Conference has sucked, and there is nobody out there that can tell you otherwise. And you can say that without taking anything away or being, you know, having a chapped ass or being butthurt about the Knicks. This has nothing to do with the Knicks. It has everything to do with the Eastern Conference landscape without the Pacers sucks. It does. Cleveland, Detroit, Boston, Philadelphia, on and on, and Atlanta suck. It has stunk, and that's why it stunk without the Pacers. Now, I will say this regarding the Fever. If you tune in and the Eastern Conference stinks and you get sick and tired of SGA flopping, I will sometimes have to turn off the Fever or a WNBA game if I see about 1,000 missed layups. I do have to do that. I go, hey, the least you can do is make a stinking layup sometimes. But I do get where you're coming from on that one, Jarrett. Meantime, on the Andy Moore Automotive Group hotline, he is the owner of the missed layup record at Cathedral High School. That's why he was a golfer. From the morning show, he writes 107.5thefan.com. And somebody told me he got significantly drunk on Sunday at the Indianapolis 500. Kevin Bowen joins us. Is that true? Significantly drunk?
1: I wouldn't say significantly, but I would say I definitely had a pop or two.
0: Did you have a buzz? Did you have a buzz going?
1: Yeah, I would say I was at a nice cruise control on the highway. I was at a nice.
0: No, well, don't say. Don't put it in those terms, please.
1: obviously not behind the wheel.
0: There you go.
1: I was at a nice pace. I will say I was quite humbled to go to my seats and. You know, I'm waiting in the bathroom, and all of a sudden this dude comes up and lines like, Jake Query, I love you, man. Oh, Jake, so great to see you, man. I didn't realize that you sit up here. I'm thinking to myself, oh, I mean, don't you know Jake's doing far more important things than I am tonight? So,
0: were you in the bathroom when you and the Query fan hugged it out?
1: I was just outside of the bathroom.
0: Oh, that's close enough to the bathroom. There should be no hugging going on. Does this guy understand that? Hopefully he was significantly drunk.
1: Yeah, well, he definitely seemed like he was there. So, well, I would hope. I don't really think Jake and I...
0: Part of my issue...
1: We were just outside.
0: Part of my issue with my low-calorie beer movement is... It takes a lot more to get me to where I ultimately want to go. And during that time, when I'm on the path to get there, if I crack the bladder early, it is an endless march to the bathroom. So that's problematic. And I think that's why when I drink this, I'm basically drinking yellow water, right? It's like 90 calorie yellow water, and it takes me a lot more to get there. That's what I have noticed. If I crack the bladder early, then that is going to be problematic because it's going to be like a parade. It's a layup line to the bathroom for me.
1: Yeah, it honestly is something that I need to, I think you and I have had the bladder conversation before. I got a small one. I was really fortunate, though. I think I held it. I went pre-race. I think I held it till about. Wow. I was sitting right in the middle of a row. I think I held it till about lap. I think I was pretty close to lap 100. So I was pretty pleased with that effort there. Usually I'm like.
0: Does it hurt us on the inside when we hold? When we hold it, does it hurt us on the inside? Does that have any impact on our innards?
1: That's a great question. Yeah, boy, that's...
0: We should have asked that at St. Francis, folks, back in November. Why didn't we do that? Next time, hey, write that down. Next time, let's remember to ask our friends at St. Francis if that has any impact, negative impact, when we hold it as long as we do. Because I've never asked.
1: Yeah, that sounds like Franciscan health at the golf outing next year. That'll be the first question that I'm asking.
0: It's Kevin Bowen on the Andy Moore Automotive Group hotline. So Justin Wally is going to join me a little bit later on, and he has a past of playing outside and inside, and I think everybody kind of views him as somebody that's going to take over that spot now that he's been completely cleared to go, that Kenny Moore II has a long time been around here, has now vacated. And we lost his efforts early August of a year ago. What type of impact would you gather you could expect from him in basically what is going to be a redshirt rookie campaign for him?
1: Well, I think we're going to give him a huge role. I mean, I think he's the new Kenny Moore. I think that's kind of the expectation with him. And, you know, he was out there practicing today. We just got off the practice field from watching their first OTA, and I was a little surprised to maybe see how active he was. And I'll throw Hunter Wohler, the second-year safety out of Wisconsin. Wally's the torn ACL playing corner. Wohler is the Liz Frank foot injury playing safety. And Wohler looks to be a guy competing with A.J. Halsey for that strong safety spot. So I think his coaching staff is very high on both of those guys. So we'll see, you know, how their recoveries are. I mean, those are, even if Halsey starts, you know, you're going to be having two, maybe three defensive starters that have never played a snap in the NFL. So that's going to be quite, you know, the experience. And obviously early in the season, they'll get tested a ton. It's Lamar Jackson week one. It's Patrick Mahomes week two. And, you know, we'll see where C.J. Stroud is in week three. But, you know, it's quite the quarterback slate. I know it's talked a lot about Daniel Jones and that injury, but it's quite the opposing quarterback slate early in the season.
0: Can a team's success be counted upon defensively that will count more on a high-level secondary than it does a high-level edge rushing up front, or, you know, a quarterback pressure-packed type of defensive line or rush? Can you count on that defensively for a level of success?
1: You know, it's a great question. You know, because conversely, I feel like in years past, the thought has been, hey, you know, with cornerback play being a little iffy, can your pass rush help you out to, you know, alleviate? Because they do go hand in hand, rush and cover, you know, cover and rush. You always kind of hear that. And now I'm kind of thinking it's the reverse. You know, Tavarius Ward, Mooney Ward, Sauce Gardner, if they can hold up as outside corners, then all of a sudden can, you know, you help out your pass rush that way. You know, it's more of the coverage doing that. Now, part of me thinks it's a lot to ask for any coverage group to be out there having to, you know, cover back there for 4 or 5, you know, 6 seconds. At some point, you're just going to break down. So I do think if there is a unit on this team, though, that could be better than maybe we're talking about, it potentially could be one of the better ones in the league, I do think it is that secondary. I mean, you know, I'd have to look at the contracts closer, but, you know, on this football team, three of the highest paid dudes are in the secondary, Gardner, Ward, and then Cam Bynum at safety. So I do think that's a critical piece, because I have more questions about the pass rush, honestly, than the secondary.
0: Hey, Kev, you know what's funny about this entire thing? They're going down this particular path of belief in success because they're forced down it, not because I think it's something that they truly believe in or wanted to do.
1: Say that again.
0: They're forced down this defensive path in what they believe in right now, not because it's what they believed in or how they set out with this, but because this is just kind of where it is right now. This is kind of worked out. So you have to believe that the secondary, because this is very unconventional for defensive success in the NFL to me. That's why I ask you the question. Very unconventional being, or supposedly counting on, relying upon the secondary so much more than you are the pressure up front. And I don't know how often you actually see that become a significant and or consistent winner. And again, it's a path or a journey in which I don't think organizationally they set out upon or they really wanted to do. They were just kind of forced down this path, and that's where they are. Thus, they're forced to believe in it. Does that make sense?
1: Yeah, I will say, like, I don't think this is Chris Ballard's, like, MO by any means. Like, he wants to be better up front. He's tried to be better up front. I mean, you know, not to rehash old drafts, but I bet if we went through all the Ballard drafts, you'd find defensive linemen taken early probably more than you would guys in the secondary. You know, even if you look at it for this year, you know, you are going to be relying on Laiatu, obviously, first-round pick from a couple years ago. And then I think Arden Tee might be a name we also should talk about a little bit more, maybe a defensive end being a starter, which might surprise some people. But if not, then it's Jalen Tuimoloau, and he was a second-round pick last year. So, you know, again, they've drafted a lot up there. And you know, again, we're not even getting into the Quiddy Pays and the Dio Dengbos and, you know, going back to the Terrell Bashams and the Kamoko Turris and the Ben Banigus of the world, Tyquan Lewis's, you know, all of them. I mean, these are all first, second, third round picks. So I don't think it's by, you know, desire, but I do think, yeah, I guess kind of how the roster has evolved. And obviously the Sauce Gardner trade and then the Mooney Ward big contract, I think that has definitely played into it. Because there was a clear focus for the secondary two off seasons ago. And that was give Bynum the money they gave him and then give Ward the money that they gave him as well.
0: We have a medical update right here from Dr. Feelgood, Bart Digler, if you're ready for it. Holding your pee for extended periods can indeed lead to various health issues, including, Kev, kidney stones, of which I have had.
1: Oh, man.
0: I have had when I was 15 years old.
1: Were you holding your pee back in high school?
0: No, I was drinking too much Big Red. I think, but I famously passed one at the half when I was a sophomore of a basketball game in January against Shackamack, and I'm at the urinal and like I had to, but nothing was coming out, and then all of a sudden something shot out of there like it was like an 1800s musket, and you know, when that happens when you're 15, that's a scarring event. And my coach told me it's because, quote, I was so out of shape. I, on the other hand, felt I may have had an STD, yet I had not had sex yet. So I don't know where we were there. I was all confused. But I did go out and score 11 second-half points after passing a kidney stone. And how that is not inducted in the High School Basketball Hall of Fame at the state of Indiana is beyond me.
1: Well, yeah, I mean, that sounds like, the Steve Alford Inn in Newcastle needs to start to rethink maybe what are their, some of their wings in their Hall of Fame there. Yeah, I guess back in the day, you know, you had Paul Revere famously saying the Redcoats are coming, and you were saying the Big Red's coming,
0: The musket. I looked like Uncle Jed when he rolled up and he thought he was shooting at some food and he discovered oil on his property. That's what I did. Right there with that. That's the type of gun I was shooting.
1: To get back to that, you think if I break the seal too early, it leads to more flowing?
0: There's no question. I don't know, again, medically, if that has been proven, but with my body and the way that it has been structured for a number of years as a very experienced drinker, and especially now with the low-calorie kind of yellow water thing, which I'm fine with, and you do it a little bit more excessively because you got a different path you're taking right now, that, yeah, I do. I do believe that the earlier you go, the more often you end up going.
1: Interesting. Well, I appreciate all the doctors reaching out here, and you and I certainly need all the education we can get here.
0: We do, buddy.
1: It looks like I just got to be the one that, you know, heads to the old John more than others.
0: Yeah, I had kidney stones. I shot one out, and then they had to go in and slice me open, and I had like a gravel pit, like where Fred Flintstone worked at the quarry, at the gravel. I had a gravel pit in there. And the other one was already, like, trying to make its way out, and they had to get the tiniest instruments in the world and go down the well to get it. Yeah, you think those instruments are tiny in the game operation? Yeah, you should see these. I only know how they saw them, like the tiniest instruments in the world. We've got to go get this, guys. Let's go get it. So, yeah.
2: Gosh.
0: No wonder I'm scarred for life from that experience.
1: The vivid imagery right now, boy, is not what I thought I'd be having Wednesday at 4:19 talking to you, but nonetheless, here we are.
0: Got to explain it, too. Hey, curious. Tyrese Halliburton, in these videos, and I know they're videos, and they're put out there by the Pacers, and that's great, and, you know, it's from a Pacer angle, but how does he look to you? Yeah, I'm trying to grasp anything for the next 2 years especially, and getting back to winning and him playing again. I think he looks really good.
1: Yeah, I haven't seen the videos from today. I've been at Colts here, but I do need to watch those. I think one thing I've always appreciated about him is whenever he does talk, he is super, like, I feel like he's super honest and candid about, you know, where he's at physically, even where he's been at mentally, if you want to go back. And, you know, I remember listening to him on Maxie a couple weeks ago, and I thought he's pretty honest. Like, offensively, he feels just fine, but it's defensively, which, you know, when you get in the uncontrolled movements, and this is probably the same thing for Daniel Jones right now. Like, I watched Daniel Jones move today, and he moved fine, but everything was Daniel Jones dictating, right, knowing exactly where he was going to go. It's what happens in Tyrese's case, certainly defensively, but in Daniel's case, it'll be when a pass rush gets to you, you know, how do you then react to those movements, and particularly laterally. Like, Daniel Jones did sprints after practice up and down the field. Now, again, that's straight line, and he knows exactly where he's running, but, you know, if you asked him to do, you know, lateral movement here, what would that look like? And again, Tyrese, I think, has been pretty honest. Like, you know, sometimes when I play these interns, they're, like, driving by me right now. And the good thing for Tyrese is he's got five more months, and, you know, his Achilles was, you know, it's going to be about 16 months when it's all said and done, whereas Daniel's trying to do it in 9 or 10 there. So, I think for me with him, it's more of just the uncontrolled movements, and really it probably goes with both of those guys.
0: Kev, you can't have the interns driving by you. Those guys aren't any good.
1: No, not at all. Yeah, that's probably not the most.
0: I tell Chad Buchanan that all the time. I go, man, what are these interns you guys got playing against Halliburton? These guys aren't any good.
1: I'm just picturing you out there. You know, Siakam's brother, I feel like, is one of them that has played against them. He played at IUPUI back in the day. Christian Siakam. He was on some of those good Ron Hunter teams back in the day.
0: Yeah, I could have played at IUPUI in a half a second. You know that to be true. I think Pargo plays sometimes too, right? Does Pargo play? Because that's the one that I wanted to play, and Buchanan says, you don't want any of that. Like, okay. Whatever.
1: Yeah, I think it's, you know, it's like me thinking I could walk out there and, you know, I play one good round of golf every year, and I'm like, oh, I could easily play with those guys. And then all of a sudden they're like, yeah, dude, come play these courses from these tees, and you're going to lose by 15 shots.
0: Kev, man, you walk like a man. You walk like a dude. That's what you do. And if you take an ass whipping, you take an ass whipping. All right? That's the way that it is. But before that time, you walk in there like you've been there and done that before. You know that to be true. That's how you guys, you and I've been telling it to James, that's how you approach every morning. I mean, walk in there like you're here. You know what I mean? Walk like a dude, and that's what you do. And you may take an ass beating, like I do all the time, but I'm gonna walk in there like I know what I'm doing. I don't care who it is.
1: Well, that's what I told myself before the first beer on Sunday, and lo and behold, I was the first one going to the porter potty.
0: Well, luckily, I'm a lead in that capacity, so that's good. So somebody's telling me, hey, you know, if you liquor before beer, you're in the clear, zero carbs, you'll get there. Listen, I'm very experienced in this, and I do understand that, but I'm going beer is going to take a higher excess of that to get to where I'm going. So is what I'm saying here. Yeah, I'm well-versed. And if I wanted to get there quicker, I'd definitely know what route to take. Right, Kev?
1: Liquor before beer, never been sicker?
0: No, it's beer before liquor, never been sicker. Yes.
1: Beer before liquor. Okay.
0: And it's Boone's Farm for the girls, She's going on your bed and hurls. Is that what it is?
1: It's the most Green County thing you've ever said to me.
0: Boots Farm for the Girls means she goes to your bed and hurls. You have never heard of that one? That's so true right there.
1: I feel like the only two I've heard.
0: Yeah, man. Kevin, girl, I've never seen...
1: I'm butchering it.
0: Yeah, I just made that up, actually.
1: Liquor before beer, never been sicker. Beer before liquor, you're in the clear. I'm saying it the wrong way.
0: Yeah, liquor for... beer before liquor, never been sicker. Boone's Farm for the girls, on the bed she hurls. And I just made that one up, but I've never seen girl, and I mean, like, Jasper and Bedford girls could drink now, let me tell you. They're no slouch in the drinking category, but you put Boone's Farm, the moment they say, yeah, can I drink half that bottle of Strawberry Hill, and they say, I don't feel anything, it tastes like Kool-Aid, 5 minutes later, you're getting the shot back out on your bed. True story.
1: Oh, my gosh. This has been one hell of a Wednesday combo. I think we've covered it all.
0: It's what happens when the Pacers aren't in the postseason, brother. This is it. This is the world in which we live.
1: Yeah, we're talking.
0: Yeah.
1: Yeah, we're talking USA soccer and U.S. men's tennis earlier today.
0: I brought you in with the Canadians and the Canes. That probably drove everybody out. All right.
1: So now, you,
0: go ahead.
1: You got eyes on me on Sunday saying that I had too many to drink?
0: No, I made that up, too.
1: Oh. Okay.
0: I just wanted to see where you would take it.
1: Actually, on this race, I was one of my more well-behaved races in a while.
0: No, I just wanted to see where we could take that. I made that up, too. So it's well done. Your response is great, though. I appreciate it. Hey, my best of the fam, man. You and James get it done tomorrow morning, as you normally do. Thanks, pal.
1: Always enjoy it, John. Thank you.
0: Kevin Bowen, Fan Morning Show, 7 until 10 a.m. here in James Boyd, right here. Quick break. Kevin Smith, actor, comedian, director, writer, all the above in town this weekend. He joins us next.
2: Showers exit from north to south tonight, otherwise clearing skies, and we'll have some fog around. Overnight low of 60 degrees. That fog will go into the morning hours of your Thursday, otherwise mostly sunny and a high of 81. I'm Fox 59 meteorologist Ethan Rosick for The Fan.
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2: Yeah, Roxy Music on the inbound right here. You giving it to me, huh? Rock and Roll Hall of Famers, Roxy Music?
12: Oh, yeah.
2: God, I love this song. Leave it here for a second. Jamie, Takeover, by the way, since we're rolling music right here, coming up on Saturday night, the All Request Saturday night with me back in studio. I needed to give a shout-out, because we had some people that evidently could not find the live show on Saturday. And I mean, find it out there on Georgetown Road in our Bronze Funtime camper. Shout out to Austin Braun again. Jenny Goins. Anybody know Jenny Goins? Jenny Goins and a couple of her friends could not locate us on Georgetown, which I kind of wonder why, because we were right there in Lot 6A on Georgetown. But a year ago, when we were in the Coke lot, Jenny made a massive amount of espresso martinis, and those went incredibly fast, as you would expect them to do. Made some more and couldn't find us, could not locate the Bronze Funtime camper. So tell if you know Jenny Goins out there and family that Jenny owes us a batch of espresso martinis. I don't make the rules here. I'll set the pace, but I don't make the rules. Just so you know. But now, Jenny, last year in the Coke lot when we were there, absolutely awesome. So hopefully one of these days the espresso martinis will roll up to wherever we are. Justin Wally, the redshirt rookie of the Colts, coming up at the top of the hour. I saw this. I mentioned the Cubs are losers of 10 straight. I can't really say that enough. And I'm just getting me a little payback right here, guys. I need a little payback. Coming to DVD and Blu-ray. Have you guys seen this? I'm assuming you probably have in social media. How to lose the division in 10 games. Now, the Reds did a hell of a job of this going back to early May. And the Cubs have even furthered it. So this goes back to Pete Crow Armstrong and his dialogue to a female White Sox fan, if you remember. And it was some raunchy dialogue right there, it was. Since that point in time, it has been nothing but losing. And if you watch last night, it was extremely hilarious as the Cubs, in their 10th straight loss, got absolutely de-pantsed by the Pirates. 12-1 was the final. That was a beautiful thing. But how to lose the division in 10 games with Pete Crow Armstrong and the White Sox girl. It's excellent work by whomever did that. Justin Wally, the Colts, coming up at the top of the hour. Greg Rakestraw tomorrow, his location I'll explain coming up in just a second. Meantime, on the Andy Moore Automotive Group hotline, he's been a part of this show before. He is at Helium Comedy Club this weekend. He is actor, he is filmmaker, he is writer, he is comedian. He is Kevin Smith joining us now. Hey, Kevin, thank you for the time today. How are you, pal?
12: So happy to be here. Thanks for having. This is the second weekend I'm going to be in Indiana, man. I was not last weekend, but the other weekend or before that, I was in Fort Wayne. This weekend, I'm in Indianapolis. If I spend one more weekend in the great state of Indiana, I get a set of steak knives.
2: Well, and you become a Hoosier. We're going to make you, going to grant you a Hoosier background. I know you're originally from New Jersey, but you got to shake that loose and become a Hoosier.
12: They gave me a doctorate once, an honorary doctorate, so that'll make me a Dr. Hoosier. Right
2: there. Indeed. Indeed it does. I just read, and I think I only hit like half of your resume in entertainment, but where does being on stage and doing the comedic stuff, being a comedian, where does that rank for you in terms of what you love doing in the world of entertainment?
12: That one's honestly the most gratifying because feedback is instantaneous. When you have an idea for a screenplay, it's sometimes years before you could see the reaction to the idea that you had. Let's say you got a joke in a script. And you're like, oh, man, I hope nobody else does that joke between time I wrote it and the time I make the movie. It takes a long time to pull together money and a cast and locations and stuff. Meanwhile, I could jump up on a stage, say something funny, get the instant feedback on it from the audience and move on with my life. So it always feels better being up on that stage. And it was something I never intended when I made Clerks 32 years ago. I was never thinking about, oh, I want to be a comedian as well. It just kind of came with the territory because when you go out on the film festival circuit with your films, when the movie's done, they push you out on stage and be like, go explain yourself. And so because I was always out there, I was cracking wise. I wasn't trying to speak knowledgeably or, with erudition about filmmaking. I'd only ever made one movie at that point. So I just told funny stories about how he got the cat to poop on cue and stuff like that. And so it led to me going to comedy clubs. For years, I did college Q&As, and then I graduated to Carnegie Hall, sold that out. And then ever since then, it's been theaters and comedy clubs across the country. So it's nice. It's nothing I ever intended or hoped for or dreamed about. At least with the filmmaking thing, I was kind of aiming for that. But the stand-up thing has just kind of been a bonus career that came along with it that I absolutely love. And a time like this, when like Hollywood's not making any movies or anything, my business is dying, I could still pivot and go jump on a stage and tell stories about making movies.
2: Yeah, it's Kevin Smith is in town this weekend. The honorary Hoosier joins us. You look back at Clerks. It came out in 94. This is kind of a two-parter, but I'll start right here and play off of what you just said. How dramatically different is the Hollywood scene in movie making now compared to the way that it was then and when you were getting started in your career?
12: Well, the good news for me is I've always been kind of indie. I started outside the industry, so the fortunes of the industry have never affected my own personal fortunes, because I tend to pull together financing for my movies independently. So I've been adjacent to the business now for 32 years, and periodically I dip my foot in the pool on the other side of the fence, so to speak. But generally speaking, the vagaries of the industry haven't affected me that much. So I've watched, you know, people walk away with fat deals to make multiple movies, and those times seem to be gone. Overall deals where they would give you a bunch of money, set up your shingle at a studio, just make movies exclusively for them, seems to also be a thing of the past. And then film production in general lately seems to be a thing of the past. One of the only studios kind of continuously putting out TV shows and movies obviously is Netflix, because they got all the loot and stuff. But that business came in and kind of ruined the studio business that everyone had been used to for nearly 100 years. So it's weird to, you know, hear out here in Los Angeles, the below the line people are the ones that are suffering the most. You know, most directors, like myself included, usually skip the state you live in to go shoot someplace else, someplace cheaper. But out here, you know, where the studios and the networks make their stuff, there's an entire crew base that is now hungry, starving, because there's no work out here at all. It's pretty scary times. Somebody, my friend, referred to it the other day to Hollywood as New Detroit, and that made me kind of sad, because I was like, you're right. Well, our industry died as well.
2: That it's Kevin Smith, who's going to be in town in Indy coming up here this weekend. He joins us, The Ride with JMV on the Andy Moore Automotive Group Hotline. And I want to get to Clerks in a minute, but you mentioned you're being an independent filmmaker. Once Clerks hit it and hit it big, clearly, with, you know, the younger generational dynamic in the 1990s, it was such a big damn deal. Did the industry try to change you from your independent ways?
12: Nah, I mean, there was at one point, for about three movies, the first three movies, I had my own DP cinematographer, a guy named Dave Klein. Guy that would shoot the movies. I'm a director. He's the guy that, you know, is responsible for the camera stuff, the director of photography. So we made Clerks, Mallrats, Chasing Amy. And when we went to make Dogma, they said, no, we're going to stick you with a grown-up DP, because you got to grow as a filmmaker. And they did that for three films, Dogma, Jay and Silent Bob Strike Back, and then Jersey Girl. With Jersey Girl, they gave me Vilmos Zsigmond, who had won an Academy Award for shooting Close Encounters of the Third Kind. So the logic was, he will become a better filmmaker. But all that happened was, I made those three DPs worse at their job. I brought them down to my level. I never rose to theirs. And so eventually they let me work with my boy Dave Klein again. And that was on Clerks 2. And then we did Clerks 2, Zach and Mary Make a Porno, Cop Out Together, Red State. And now he's the guy that just shot The Mandalorian and Grogu, number one movie in America. Same guy that they were like, you can't work with him, he ain't good enough, is a guy that just shot the number one movie in America. It took him 33 years to get to that glow up, but what an amazing glow up it is. So, you know, the Coen brothers, I always loved their style, because they got into the business and they, you know, they do the Coen brothers. Yeah. And in the beginning, the studios were like, oh, one day they'll change. They'll get close, you know, they'll have to eventually change to accommodate the studios. That's not what happened. Eventually, the studios started gravitating toward them and their way of work. So the Coen brothers never had to change. The studios changed. And now they work more like the Coen brothers, storytellers like the Coen brothers. So I've always taken heart from that sort of thing, and never really altered myself too much. You know, I came in as an outsider, and hopefully I'll go out the same way.
2: You know, it's funny too, Kevin, you mentioned getting that instant gratification on stage. There has to be something to being able to continue to do things the way that you want to do when others would like to take that away or adjust what you're doing. That's kind of your sweep the leg. It's kind of like being on stage. I mean, you're looking for that sweep the leg moment and that instant gratification. And that's what you've had over the course of your career, just in general terms of not having to adhere to what everybody else wants you to in terms of what you enjoy in your filmmaking process.
12: So true. Kids, if you're out there listening, take a lesson from it. Like, do, you know, as they say on the internet, or used to about 20 years ago, you do you, because that's it. That's the only possible path to success. If you're going to imitate somebody else or do what's been done before, you know, maybe there's a chance that somebody will want a little more of what they've already had, but your best chance of breaking through is by being original. And what's more original than you? I always tell young storytellers, and I don't just mean film school kids. I mean, like, people my age who, like, always dreamed about it and just haven't done it yet and stuff. But I always tell them, like, at the end of the day, like, die on the cross of originality. They've never heard your story. They've heard my story, like, 16 times. I've made the same movie over and over again, so they know who I am and what I have to say. What they don't know is who you are, and they've never heard what you have to say, and you're who they dream about. They don't dream about me because they know what they're going to get with me. They dream about the person that's going to walk through their doors and tell them the thing they never heard before. So keep that voice, whatever it is, at all costs, because that's you. The essence of you is ultimately what's going to sell you as an artist. Never mind, like, you know, being able to make a billion-dollar movie. No, that's like once in a blue moon and stuff. To work consistently, just make sure you stick close to who you are. That's the flavor that's going to put you a kind of outside of everyone else. Otherwise, what's the difference between you and every other artist in the world? It's your voice, and your voice is your currency, so spend it accordingly.
2: Kevin, they're attracted to your originality and you in the first place, so, you know, why change that up?
12: Exactly. It seems to be the way of the world, though. Like, yeah, they'll bring in the most original filmmakers or, you know, any field, and then hammer out that originality to conform to the system. But as the system is now almost completely broken, guess what? There are no more rules. So, kids, make sure you express yourself. Say something that's never been said before, because that's the thing you've never said. That's the reason it's never been said before, and only you can say it. You bring that to the table, you'll be just great.
2: Kevin Smith is giving us the 1985 New Coke rule right here.
12: Yes. We lived through it, so yes, we understand.
2: Yes, we did. Hey, do you ever get tired of people asking you about Clerks?
12: Never. Are you kidding me? You know what? It reminds me of a long time ago, a friend of mine went out with Tracy Chapman, the singer of Fast Car. It was a very popular song when I was a kid, and remains so to this day. It was covered recently by a country western star, I believe. So I asked my friend, you got to ask her, meaning Tracy Chapman, how much she must hate that Fast Car song by now. And my friend said, I asked her, and I said, what did she say? And she said that Tracy Chapman was like, I love Fast Car. I love singing it each and every time I sing it, because that's the song that brought me to the world. Everything I have because I sang that song. So every time I sing it full-throated. I'm never bored by that song because it was my ticket to the world. And that's how I feel about Clerks. People can ask me questions about that from now until the time I'm in the grave. And I'm sure on my grave it'll say, here lies the guy who made Clerks. And that's totally cool, man. It was my little magic trick, man. It's like me pulling a quarter from behind your ear. And you're like, hey, how'd you do that? Like, well, just little tricks. This long, over 30 years, people are still talking about the thing, so I'm more than happy to oblige them. And I've never been one of those cats, like, you know, Nimoy back in the day, Leonard Nimoy, he wrote a book, I Am Not Spock. And then, like, 20 years later, he wrote another book, I Am Spock. I've never gone through that where I'm like, I'm not Silent Bob. That's just one of my names, man. If you know me as Silent Bob, great. If you know me as Kevin Smith, great. If you know me as, oh, I saw you on Degrassi once, great, don't matter. Like, if knowing me, that's the important part. And I've been out there for 30 years trying to get to know people and hopefully give people the opportunity to know me. So far, so good.
2: You are the honorary Hoosier, Kevin Smith, with us. And before I close with you, we had to do the same thing with John Mellencamp here in the Hoosier State. John Mellencamp got sick and tired of playing all of his signature songs that everybody loves, and now he's doing a tour, and he's here in Indy coming up this summer playing nothing but his catalog of signature songs. Why? Because everybody loves it, and you have to embrace that. You're absolutely right.
12: 100%. And also, you know, and he knows, just like any other artist, man, that like music, way more so than any other of the mediums, like that's a direct conduit to youth gone by, man. It's a time machine. You listen to music, it's like smelling things, you know, odors are a time machine. Will bring you right back to your childhood. You smell something specific, and music will do that too. So every time he rips Lil Diddy about Jack and Diane, there's a bunch of old heads like me in the audience who for like four golden minutes feel like we're teenagers again and remember all those wonderful times when we were in such a hurry to get to where we are now. We will just, all we wanted to do was grow up, and now that we're here, all we want to do is revert and go back.
2: Exactly. That is so true. Kevin Smith with us this weekend, the honorary Hoosier at Helium Comedy Club here downtown. When do you start this weekend? Is that a Thursday or a Friday start, Kevin?
12: I start on Friday. I got a 7 o'clock show and a 9:15, and then Saturday night I got a 7 and a 9:30. Just a Friday and Saturday, I'm gonna be there.
2: You're a great dude, pal. I appreciate you dropping on the show today.
12: Pleasure, man. Oh, thanks for having. And come if you got nothing to do this week. I know at the end of the week you're like, look, last thing I want to do is go watch somebody else talk. But come on down to Helium, man. I'll save you some seats.
2: Well, yeah, we'll go find something to do afterwards too. How about that?
12: Done and done. None of you, maybe you can find some marijuana for me in that state of yours. I'm sure they don't have any.
2: well, I believe, I don't know how difficult that would be, to be quite honest.
12: Damn near impossible the way I understand it.
2: It's all good, man. I can't wait. It's a pleasure. Thanks, Kevin.
12: I'll see you later on. Thanks so much.
2: Kevin Smith was, I'm way over, but that was way too damn good not to be way over. Helium Comedy Club this weekend. That was a James Adams special. Well done with Kevin Smith. Quick break. We'll come back. Justin Wally, top of the hour. Colts redshirt rookie, 93.5, 107.5, The Fan.
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2: 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JMV, did he just ask you to find him some weed? I think he did. Brian says, Dimebag DJ. Elvis says, the interview with Kevin Smith is freaking amazing. It's truly inspiring for anyone that once was an artist or still thinks they could be. Nah, he was really good. Kevin Smith is going to be at Helium Comedy Club. If you happen to make one of his shows this weekend here downtown, make sure you tell him that you heard him on this show. Nah, that's cool as hell. Really is. Pacer prospect workouts are in place. We got some local flavor there. We'll get to that coming up, or certainly some notables. We'll get to that coming up on the other side. And Justin Wally, the Colts defensive back, will join us as well. Again, Kevin Smith conversation. If you missed any of it, the podcast at 107.5thefan.com. Helium Comedy Club this weekend will be can't miss. That is a cool dude right there with an amazing amount of stories. Don't go anywhere. Colts DB Justin Wally on the other side. Pacer workouts as well coming up. 93.5, 107.5 The Fan.
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9: Kevin Bowen, Kevin Smith. Two drastically different human beings joined us at the 4 o'clock hour. Yeah, Kevin Smith asking me for weed was great. We need more of that on this show, I think. Justin Wally's going to join us coming up in a couple of minutes. My good friend Mark Sonnabend, who I saw both he and his wife Sarah at IMS this past Sunday, says he's a Minnesota Golden Gophers fan. He loves Justin Wally. Total ball magnet. Row the boat. I knew you were going to go with the whole row the boat thing. He's going to join us. If you remember, the third round selection in 2025, Torrey's ACL was done for the season. That was early August of last summer. And he has been working consistently to get back. He is all clear. And we talked to Kevin Bowen a little bit earlier. He was out on the practice field with the Colts during OTAs today. And there is more than just speculation that he will end up taking over for Kenny Moore the second in the slot. Now, we'll talk about what he feels he's better at on the outside or in the slot. He has done them both. And as Mark mentioned, he is a ball hawk. Now, we'll talk to Justin coming up here in a couple of minutes. I did want to remind you of this. So, G's got an appointment, doctor style, tomorrow morning. I'm going to go. Greg Rakestraw is doing the show tomorrow afternoon. Tomorrow afternoon, Greg will be holed up at Buffalo Wild Wings in Speedway. That is right off of Crawfordsville Road with Michelob Ultra. This is kind of a World Cup winning experience opportunity for you. With Greg Rakestraw tomorrow at the Buffalo Wild Wings location in Speedway on Crawfordsville Road. And Greg's got you from 3 until 6. Yeah, go out there and soak it up for a hell of a time. Buffalo Wild Wings in Speedway. Crawfordsville Road, Greg Rakestraw, Michelob Ultra, our friends from Zinc. Should be a blast coming up tomorrow. Definitely got to check it out. Kevin Bowen a little bit earlier. Kevin Smith is going to be this weekend doing his comedy down at Helium Comedy Club. I think he said Friday and Saturday. Downtown Clerks and Mallrats. Just a variety of things as a filmmaker. Kevin Smith, fantastic a moment ago. If you missed any of it, that podcast is at 1075thefan.com. Skivvies writes this, awesome to have Kevin Smith on. He is great live. The stories are endless and awesome. We've seen him a few times way back when he was at the Hilbert Circle Theater downtown. Went until 3 in the morning. He had mentioned he was in Fort Wayne week before last and here downtown and in Indy coming up this weekend. So that's coming out.

0: Gotcha. And he was fantastic. BT writes this, hey, JMV, wait a minute. I was told that this is great basketball. 32 points, half from the free throw line. The missed goaltend, ignored a review. They gave the coach a T. I love basketball. The flopping and the twitching and the ridiculousness, it wears me out. And it's more than just a complaint about a team that you don't like. I couldn't really care less about OKC or Shai Gilgeous-Alexander. I recognize him to be a great player. I also recognize you can still be a great player without the antics, or as we have coined the term, shenanigans. You don't need the shenanigans. That is incredibly true. Terry Jones chimes in with this. Not only does he fall every time you get close to him, but he pushes off every time he falls. JV, it was good seeing you this past weekend. Hope you got all that sleep after getting an hour on Saturday night. I will say this, Daddy. I am not fully back. I can sleep for about maybe 6.5, maybe at times 7 hours. But past that, I can't really do it. So I'm still trying to make up that deficit of sleep over the weekend. But it was worthy. It was absolutely worth it. Great seeing you, pal. And Greg mentioned, as we mentioned a little bit earlier, the Stanley Cup Final. That will be on ABC and ESPN. And they've got a long wait. Got a long wait for both here. Because you had and keep in mind, in the Stanley Cup, they have the Western Conference. It was Vegas in a sweep over Colorado. And they had the Eastern Conference, and it was the Knicks sweep over Cleveland. Meantime, in the NHL in the East, the Canadiens and the Hurricanes are still playing Game 4s later on tonight in Montreal. And, of course, you got San Antonio and OKC. Still going too. So they're going to do without live action playoff sports. They're going to go a little bit of a ways here, ESPN and ABC. All right. Meantime, on the Andy Moore Automotive Group hotline right now, he was a third round selection in 2025, and his season unfortunately was cut loose before he was able to get it started. Early August, a torn ACL. He's coming back from that, from the Colts secondary. Justin Wally joins us again on the Andy Moore Automotive Group hotline. Justin, thank you for the time. How are you?
1: I'm doing great, man. I'm blessed.
0: Back and better than ever. Is that how you're feeling right now?
1: Yes, sir. You can say exactly that.
0: So where are you in terms of rehab and being back? Would you call yourself completely back at this point?
1: Yes, sir. I'm been fully cleared for around 3 weeks now. So now I'm back in all activities. I'm full go.
0: All right. This has been a long process, and I want to go through. You don't have to relive every single step of it, but I want to go through a little bit of it with you, because for a young dude like that, you're having so much success late last summer in Colts camp, and then all of a sudden in early August, the ACL injury, it occurs. What's been the most difficult part of this process? Has it been the physical, the rehab and coming back, or the mental, just not being able to be a part of something that has been your life so far?
1: Yeah, I know the first couple of weeks, it was the mental aspect of it, you know, because I've never really missed any time in my life and really never had a significant injury. So just the challenges of knowing I'm going to miss a whole season, that was mentally hard. Well, up until I started doing rehab for the first few weeks, and then the physical part came in, I kind of knew that was a little bit harder.
0: it kind of gets you on both ends right there, too. That's what's so tough. And I mentioned a process, and I think that term's overused, but in this case, it's absolutely accurate, because this whole thing, it is a lengthy process altogether, is it not?
1: Yes, sir, it is. You know, back when you're in month one and month two, you kind of look to the future and be like, man, I don't know if I ever play again. You know, you stay with it, though. It eventually comes back.
0: Now, you had really no familiarity going all the way back in your playing career with injury. What was the shock of having that occur going back to early August last summer?
1: It was really just a mental block, because, like I said, I just never been hurt, and I never really dealt with any type of significant rehab. So it was just a whole new world for me. But luckily, we have great trainers here. I got great people around me to help me through it.
0: He is Justin Wally of the Colts, the third rounder in 2025, is going to be leaned upon a great deal in that secondary. And we'll get to some of what you believed your responsibilities in your first year in the NFL is going to be in just a second. But I am curious about this. You talk about the mental and the physical aspect. How difficult is it for a go-getter like you that was having that success, who's never been injured? How difficult is it for you to remain patient? Because during rehab processes like this, the patience is what is preached, but that's easier said than done for the person that is rehabbing. How difficult was that for you?
1: Yeah, like it was extremely difficult. You know, like the first, like especially the first month when you come here, you do the same exact exercises every single day and it gets really monotonous. But over time, it made me realize how much patience I need to have. And how much I need to just go one day at a time with it. And that really helped me out a lot.
0: Do you believe that to be a learning experience for now getting on the field and playing in that initial season? Did you learn a lot from not playing a year ago?
1: Yes, I learned a tremendous amount just because we kind of joke around and say I'm a red shirt rookie this year, where I got a chance to experience the sidelines, experience the games, know what the atmosphere is like. I was taking a step back and learning the playbook. So now I'm going to get back into it this year. I feel like I'll be more prepared.
0: He is Justin Wally, the Colts, with us. Does anything jump off the page? Like something you noticed, something you really observed, and you took that to heart when you set out and you rehabbed a year ago that you saw from the sideline and you said, yeah, you know what? That's something I can really put to good use in, as you mentioned, your red shirt season coming up this year.
1: Yeah, really just being around the play calls on the sideline, getting the feel for Coach Lou, how he calls the game, what calls he like in certain situations. So now when I'm out there, I'm not just playing. I'm being more situational aware. And so it's just things like that really, I think, will help me out next year.
0: And Justin, you mentioned the monotony of this entire process, and that is exactly what it's about. What'd you do to keep your mind right, just outside of the whole learning aspect or concentrating on your craft when you're not able to play? Was there anything you did during the monotony of this that you thought helped you out just beyond the learning of the game itself and the sideline?
1: Yeah, I mean, like off the field, I started doing a lot of meditation, started a lot of mind work. So outside of the facility, and I have great people around me where I'm not all about football. They help me take my mind off things, help me stay in the moment.
0: Justin, you're talking to a dude right here that needs some serious mind work done. Could you pass along a little advice, a little inspiration for a guy like me that may do a little, need some meditation and some mind work? What helped you the most out of that? And was that something that you practiced prior to the injury?
1: I didn't really do it too much, but I had so much free time that I decided to give it a shot. But main thing is just breath work, you know, breathing, being where your feet are, you know, not just going with just overdoing it too much. You're really just calming down, being on my feet are.
0: Who taught you that?
1: Also, we have a therapist here, and she does really good work, and she really helped me out a lot.
0: That's awesome. Justin Wally joins us. He's on the Andy Moore Automotive Group hotline. You mentioned Coach Lou Anarumo, your defensive coordinator. What does he and what did they, your other coaches, expect from you coming up this season?
1: Yeah, I don't think expectation really changed. Come out there and be the guy they know I can be, you know, a very detailed guy. I'm going to play my butt off. And I'm going out there to have fun, break some energy.
0: I'm curious because, you know, Kenny Moore is now gone. He's been here for a while. And you've been a guy that you played on the outside. You played in the slot. You're just really good at covering. It's almost like, hey, go get that dude, and you go get that dude defensively. Really a basketball term in this case here, too. Is that how you're going to be utilized, or do you feel like you're going to slide into what has been vacated by Kenny Moore in your first season here?
1: Right now, we're just getting back into it. We're just getting started. But right now, I'm playing both inside and outside still. I think we'll emphasize inside a little bit more this year. But wherever they put me at, I'm ready to go.
0: Where do you feel most comfortable? Is there a spot? And I know you may not want to say because you don't want anybody to hear and go, well, he feels more comfortable here. But where do you think, let me try to rephrase this so it makes sense. Where do you think that you are best suited with your playmaking ability? How do you see yourself?
1: Well, it's kind of crazy because in my college career, I played outside the whole time, so I became really comfortable at outside. But when I got here, I started playing inside, and I kind of see how my skill set fit inside. also very well. So I guess I'm used to outside a little bit more, but I think inside a little bit more fun.
0: For fans out there, what exactly, at least to you, is the difference between how you play outside and how you play inside? And why do you think you're so good at doing the combination, doing both in this case, Justin?
1: Yeah, so, you know, outside, it's just strictly covering. But inside, it's a little bit more tackling, a little bit more in the box. And I think I match up well with inside receivers. And I have the coverage skills to you know, go out with anybody on the outside. So I think I'm best at both of them.
0: It has been told to me speed and physicality is what you bring to the table. And, you know, really fortunate. You got some dudes in that secondary that also have that. Sauce Gardner has that. Mooney has that as well. You lean on those guys for advice because, I mean, really, you'd like to take bits and pieces of all these dudes and put that to good use for you going into this season. But what do you take from them advice-wise?
1: I'm extremely blessed to have two guys in the room that's been starters for, you know, what, 6-plus years, both of them. And a lot of different techniques, small things, but also just the mental aspect of the game. You know, especially Mooney, trying to say without getting too in the weeds, but he makes sure I'm, you know, being on my feet, or like I said, understanding the whole scheme of the defense and not just doing what my position is supposed to do, but just the understanding of the game is where both of those guys really helped me out a lot.
0: And Justin Wally's on the Andy Moore Automotive Group pile. A couple more things, and I'll let you cut loose right here. So that first big play that you make, and here's hoping that it's a turnover, a significant time in a game, whatever. Are you going to do a little celebration? You're going to go Cam Bynum on us right here? How do you foresee yourself when you make that first big play?
1: I'm going to definitely celebrate. I don't think I'm the celebrator like Cam is. You know, he's one of a kind. I'll make sure I have some fun out there.
0: Now, with his celebrations, because there's a lot that goes into it, there's a lot of thought process going into it right here. Does that kind of, you guys don't think about it or don't do it because Cam has already kind of done it and you want to be original with what you do when you're making a big play? Is that kind of what the thought is on that secondary with guys?
1: You know, everybody really plays their own person, but a lot of the times if there's a group thing we want to do, you know, Cam is very creative. So if it's a celebration that you think you like, bring it up with Cam. Cam will help you out with it. You know, he
0: you got the whole back thing he did last year. That was some stuff. I like, there's not too many dudes I don't think can even do that, much less attempt it in front of like 65,000 people. That was nuts.
1: Yeah, when I seen it, I was like, "What is that?" But it looked kind of cool, so I had to go with it.
0: Again, Justin Wally joins us on the Andy Moore Automotive Group Hotline. Do you have, in closing here, you got something in mind though? Like anything, have you thought about it at all, or you just got so much going on that it has not been something that's crossed your mind?
1: I just kind of focused on just getting back on the field first.
0: Yeah.
1: I think once I start getting back a little, getting back comfortable, I think that's when we start to, you know, start coming up with some celebrations.
0: You played at Minnesota. You played at the Big Ten. And I'd have to ask because we're obviously in Indiana and you watch what Indiana did with the national championship. Was that shocking to you? I wanted to get somebody because around here it was like, you got to be kidding me, because they used to be a doormat and a laughingstock and they win the national championship. As an outsider who now lives here that played in the Big Ten, how did you feel when you watched IU football win a national championship?
1: Well, I could talk to a couple guys from back in Minnesota and, you know, a couple coaches and asked, like, were they the real deal back when, this was back before they won the championship. And all the coaches said it was the real deal. And, you know, being here, all the fans here, so I started paying attention to them. I thought they were really good. So, you know, anytime a Big Ten team wins a championship, it's good for the whole Big Ten.
0: It's still amazing to me. It's one of those stories that if they were to go back-to-back, Justin, for example, they go to back-to-back, they're still only one of one doing what they did in that two-year period, but that one season where they go unbeaten, you had the Heisman Trophy winner and all that. It was an incredible story, maybe one of the most incredible we've ever seen. It really was. And I didn't know if players also kind of feel that way, just like fans of the media might covering it.
1: Yeah, we definitely feel that way. I know if I got the chance to get to do that in college, I mean, that would be something I'll never forget in my life.
0: it was one hell of a story. All right, basketball fan at all? Are you a hoops guy?
1: I've been an NBA playoff watcher. I'll say that.
0: Yeah, well, it's much better, as maybe you've noticed, when the Pacers are involved. When the Pacers aren't involved, the Eastern Conference stinks. When they're involved, it's much more exciting. Maybe you've noticed that here recently.
1: Yeah, because when I first got here, that's when they were had their little playoff run going. So I got to experience the first hand in the city. So, you know, I love the Pacers.
0: Yeah, and see, that's what happens, too, if the Colts get on a run and get some things done. That's what happens as well. That's another goal to strive for right there. Hey, we are glad you're back, Justin. Congratulations on that full go return, and the best of luck to you. We'll see you coming up in camp, certainly later on this summer. But stay safe, stay healthy, and go get them. And here's waiting for that first big play and that celebration, however you do it.
1: Sir, thank you.
0: You got it. Justin Wally right there, the Andy Moore Automotive Group hotline. I have never talked to him. Solid individual and a good conversation right there on the Andy Moore Automotive Group hotline. Hey, a shout out to the Colts. They are always cool about doing that, and I appreciate it. First time right there, Justin Wally on the Andy Moore Automotive Group hotline. I shall take a quick break. We'll come back. I've already logged a lot of time with you in discussion. We'll mosey back into that coming up on the other side. 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
2: Showers exit from north to south tonight, otherwise clearing skies, and we'll have some fog around. Overnight low of 60 degrees. That fog will go into the morning hours of your Thursday, otherwise mostly sunny and a high of 81. I'm Fox 69 meteorologist Ethan Rosick.
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0: 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That is coming up this Saturday, 6 until midnight on B105.7. 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
11: Hey, welcome back to the show. Hope you enjoyed that for the first time. 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You've also got Kevin Smith, the filmmaker, the actor, the director, the comedian in town this weekend at Helium Comedy Club. Outstanding was Kevin Smith. And Kevin Bowen also a little bit earlier. Greg Rakestraw tomorrow is going to be off of Crawfordsville Road at Buffalo Wild Wings with Michelob Ultra. There's going to be some prizes given away in relation with the World Cup. Let me get this straight again. And I know they spell it differently. It's still Turkey, right? Paraguay, Australia, and Team USA. And the question is, can they make it out of the group? The United States is hosting this event. You'd make it out of the group, all right? It'd be about time when global soccer from the United States lives up to anybody's expectations except for disappointment. So, yes. Yes, you better. I'm going to go ahead and say that. Must-win situations. You better make it out of your group. You have to hear this, especially every 4 years. Everybody always tells me how nuanced this is. And you just don't understand. Well, the one thing I do understand is when you move on, when you win, and when you don't, and especially when you host this event, it's disappointing. With that group, yes. Greg's got you covered on all of the intelligent, I'm sure, researched opinions on that coming up tomorrow. Join him with Michelob Ultra, Crawfordsville Road. That is Buffalo Wild Wings from 3 until 6 tomorrow. JMV, I don't think SGA is the same player without his shenanigans. He will not put up the total points without it. It'll be interesting to see what the NBA does with it. See, I still think that he would get to the free throw line often. The shenanigans wear you out. And I put that more on the officials because they're, everything else is trendy and you follow everything else by virtue of the player and what they do. Why can't you do it with that? This guy is a known, and I mean an elite level flopper. You call players that muscle up and are rough with that in mind, so why don't you do that with these guys? Seems easy to me. Is it not? Is it not easy? All right, 317-239-1070. That is the text line. That is where you want to call in, and Mike in Brooklyn has done that. Hello, Mike. Good afternoon to you. How are you?
12: I got a question here. I was checking out some of the footage from the Colts camp.
11: Yeah.
12: It's good seeing Daniel Jones at least doing something, and noticing Anthony Richardson. Is the plan with Richardson just going to be, you know, play this out, and are they going to like carry this into the preseason and showcase them just because?
11: Well, I think it's going to work out like the absolute worst way possible. So let's consider that for a moment. What would be the worst case scenario?
12: Yeah,
11: or has it already? I guess it's already happened though, right? So that's fair to say.
12: I would say, you know, you might as well. I mean, the only chance that you have to get something for him is to like put him out there in the preseason and hopefully he can show something. But just like you said, the problem with that is you put him out there last year in the preseason. He couldn't handle a basic blitz, got splatted. And then you put him in a game. He apparently, according to Joel Eriksson, I remember the play, he made the wrong read on the throw. So, you know, in the NFL, like all these teams, they all know, they all have a book on all these players. So the fact that they can't get anything for him means that behind the scenes, I got to believe that everybody knows, like, this guy is just, he doesn't even have like the baseline to even, you know, take a chance on him to develop him at all. You know,
11: I'm definitely
12: not going to give anything up for him.
11: Well, would you be okay? What happens if like Daniel Jones isn't ready, or Daniel Jones is compromised in the game, and Richardson is on the team, and he's the guy thrust into the situation, and it's not Riley Leonard. It is Anthony Richardson Sr., and he performs, you know, admirably and puts up some number, who knows what, but does something positively. Would you rather have that or rather not see that whatsoever?
12: Well, I don't think it will happen is because when they were doing it, they made the point that the second man up was Riley Leonard.
11: Yeah.
12: So I think Richardson is just kind of like hanging on, you know, and I love Riley Leonard. What an impressive young man that kid is. He's just a guy. He's just a gamer. You know, you count him out. He can't do this. He can't do that. And you put him in the game and he makes plays.
11: So that would be the worst case scenario would be Riley Leonard being injury compromised and having to go to Richardson Sr. and then he performs well. And is that the ultimate right there?
12: To be honest with you, I don't know. They behind closed doors, these are discussions.
11: I just think the thing that will be the worst for everybody involved will probably happen because that's what we know this thing to be about.
12: You know, what I was thinking was, you know, Shane Steichen is such a genius, like, is there a chance that they would keep him on the roster and just like develop some kind of packages for him where he could just run like a, you know, a wildcat, run around and make some plays? Or it doesn't seem like they even trust him to do that.
11: I think that he's never said it and he's never going to say it, but I think we can all tell by the actions that head coach does not like him at all. So as a player for his team, as a quarterback for his team. I think that is reading it all right here. That is the most noted. He's not with it, wanting him to be under center for his team.
12: Yeah, he's just one of those coach killer type players. And
11: did you hang up on Mike? Are you still there, Mike? That's okay. Nick is learning the phone bank. In the other room right there, Mike. My bad on that. Go ahead.
12: All right. He didn't cut me loose. All right.
11: Go ahead.
12: But, yeah. So, yeah, I mean, actually, it was good seeing them out on the field doing something. And Daniel Jones going to be right at the nine-month mark. Gut feeling. You think he says he's going to be ready for week one. Not that anybody will know. But.
11: Well, they're pushing that. And again, it was all, you know, scripted for the day, but they're pushing that, I think, with what you saw today. They're pushing the positivity of that becoming a reality, are they not?
12: Yeah, yep. I guess the Colts fan base is kind of like, is it just kind of like right now at the point where let's just get this over with?
11: Yeah, no doubt. You want to see them win because you just want to see your team win, but I think most people out there don't hold this season with high regard. You're going to be glad when it's back, and I'm sure love, you know, being a part of it if they win. But probably are viewing this thing as, you know, something that's not going to be what they like, what they want. And, you know, we'll see. But with Daniel Jones, it kind of looks like that they're scripting this to get him ready, to have him ready. At least that's the visual that you get from him being out there. So we'll see.
12: Yes, all right. Yes, I'm always going to be 100% all in, no matter what I think. So
11: I know you will, buddy.
12: I've been doing that for 50 years. So I have some, as you know, some really bad, the 90s Colts, I was like, I was sure they were going to win the Super Bowl. And I was like, yeah, that's the only way I can approach it.
11: And you can't change now, Mike. I appreciate it. I hope you had a great weekend. We'll talk again soon.
12: All right, bro. Take care.
11: You got that. It's Mike in Brooklyn right there. This day in NBA history, I do remember this, much like you guys remember. The Bulls and the Pistons. Remember when the Bad Boys left, when the Bulls took over the reign from the East, after the Pistons took over the reign of the Celtics of the East, and the Celtics kind of did the same thing, and then the Pistons did it on what was later said was a suggestion by Bill Laimbeer. Left the floor with around 8 seconds remaining in the game. Without the handshakes and all that stuff. That does not, does that seem like a big deal now? Everybody thought it was a big deal back then. I just don't think like it's a big deal now at all. I'm sure somebody would make it into a big deal, but I vividly remember that. We're still waiting, if you remember, around here for the Pacers to transform at that point in time. And that was when the whole Jordan era really pivoted. Back then. JMV, so I'm going around social media the other day. I know one of your favorite films of all time would be Vision Quest. And I saw Matthew Modine, the actor who played Loudon in that in 1985. He pushed the video of the guy that he worked with, Elmo, and his speech about the 6 seconds on the mat or being a part of that particular sports moment. It's incredible how that has stood the test of time. I know you as a Vision Quest fan realize that it is, you know, it's not something we always get the Gene Hackman from Hoosiers, and rightly so, but the Elmo from Vision Quest, that was a money speech as well in terms of sports. True story. Well done in that reference right there. Elmo from Vision Quest. 239-1070. Nick, get Jeff on board right here. Hello, Jeff. How are you?
13: JMB, I'm good. How are you?
11: Jeff, fantastic. Go ahead.
13: Fire Nick, by the way. He's just making all kinds of mistakes.
11: Nick,
13: today, so.
11: Nick's going to get canned in about 5 minutes by Jeff.
13: I'd be done with him. Hey, NBA officiating, okay?
11: Yes.
13: It's. I think I told you this for a few years now, but people are just like getting disgusted with it. Nobody wants to watch it. It's just garbage anymore. I mean, it's always been, you know, they favored Jordan. You had Reggie that 1 year push off and hit a shot that you could have called an offensive foul. But, I mean, these guys take like 4 steps and they make all these rules about a gather step. They push off. They hop with both feet back behind the 3-point line. It's garbage. It's unwatchable.
11: I can get with the gather. I can get with the Euro. I can't get with the falling down without contact or with the slightest contact. I can't get with that. I cannot move forward with that, Jeff. Full disclosure. Everything else, I think we've just seen, some want to call it a maturation. I don't necessarily call it a maturation, an evolution, if you will, of basketball within the rules. And I think that's just, you know, that's kind of, you know, with the whole global love affair with basketball that wasn't really prevalent when we were growing up back in the day. It's just drastically different. I can get with that portion of it. I can't get with the theatrics and the flopping without contact. And that, especially from a guy that's the MVP, the two-time MVP, that doesn't need to do that. That's what drives me nuts. And people say this all the time, Jeff, that Reggie Miller kicked out his leg. He did. Reggie Miller tried to draw contact. These guys all tried to draw contact with pump fakes and whatever. I'm okay with that. But the theatrics of falling down every time you get a minor touch or maybe not even touched at all, that's where I'm going to draw the line.
13: Do the best athletes in basketball need 3 and 4 steps? That's my only problem. I mean,
11: I don't think so. Maybe they do now in this day and age of a game, but no, I completely, yeah. Maybe they do because they're going against like athletes, right? They're not going against you and I out there. So, you know, maybe they do need it because they're going against like athletes. I just think I can get with some of the gatherer and the Euro steps and all that. I just, the theatrics and the flopping or the shenanigans, I can't get down with.
13: Yeah, I think that the pure, and again, you and I grew up in a totally different era. I still think a majority of the people that watch sports today are the 50 and 60 year old males. And I think for the pure basketball sport fan, they don't want to watch that. So I used to live and die by watching basketball. I get it. The Pacers haven't been very good because they've been hurt, but still, it's just.
11: Well, you did. You watched it last year. I mean, hell, we all watched it last year. Right?
13: Yeah,
11: we all watched. We all watched. Everybody watched it last year. And I think what you're saying is kind of true about as we get older, anyway, because it is difficult for some of us who are set in our ways to even find the games now. As you know, you used to know exactly where it was whenever it came on.
13: Right.
11: And yeah, for the older generation, it is a little bit more difficult. I just mentioned this. It's always going to be incredibly difficult for them to run me off with basketball. So having to pay 19 different services to watch it is going to put me on that path before a gather step or a Euro step will. I can tell you that.
13: No, I agree with you. I think it is getting tougher. I still think the pure basketball fan doesn't enjoy the sport. And the ratings show that the ratings are way down. I mean, they're awful. So
11: difficult to find, though. You think about the first two rounds of the postseason. I mean, hell, every other night it was on Amazon Prime or Peacock or NBC or, you know, ABC or ESPN. I mean, you got to be a little bit more unified than that. Even Charles Barkley's mentioned how that runs people off. And that's not necessarily the older generational folks. That's really a lot of people that go, damn, all right, where is it tonight? I'm just not going to jack with it because there's other entertainment for you out there if you want to find it.
13: Yeah, I can't find it at 60 years old, so I'll have to go elsewhere and watch entertainment someplace.
11: Jeff, I appreciate it, man. Thanks, brother. A great night.
13: Yep, see ya.
11: Quick break. We'll come back. Jacob on the other side. We got 8 minutes, I think, coming up after 6 o'clock as well of extra time. Is that is that Tidrow out there in the hallway that I saw too? He's got Fever Weekly. He does that live at 6:30. So that's the pisser that's making me stay until like 6:08. Well, he may take a couple of barbs in this studio. 08 with your coverage right here. That gives us a little extra time, a little anything goes. We'll take a break, come back. Greg Stahl tomorrow, I shall explain. Great show today. We'll explain that and more and set you up for Friday. AAA Membership Lounge, YouTube Live, 93.5, 107.5, The Fan.
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11: All right, well, anything goes after the top of the hour. Here's something for the younger generation as an old dude right here. Does anybody watch HBO's Euphoria? Season number 3? anybody out there, and I don't know if this is a spoiler or not, season number 3. So one of their characters, Nate Jacobs, this is how this guy gets offed on the show. You guys ready? Euphoria, season 3, I believe it is. This is how Nate Jacobs got offed on the show. He was buried alive in a coffin with a tube that goes up to the surface, yelling and screaming the entire time. And then all of a sudden, a rattlesnake comes into the picture. And I go, you guys aren't going to do this, are you? Come on now, you're not doing this. And the rattlesnake nonchalantly moseys over to the breathing tube down to the coffin in which he is buried alive. And as it might do, snakes its way down the tube. I mean, it's like the worst fears of all time right there. Hopefully I didn't spoil that for anybody that hasn't seen that particular episode. But the first time I saw that snake, and I go, no, no, no, you're not doing that. And it did. So you are the younger generation. There's your shout out today. HBO's Euphoria. Zendaya is awesome in that, by the way, too. That's you know, everybody loves Sydney Sweeney. She's a part of the cast. Euphoria, HBO. 239-1070. And Jacob is up next. Hello, Jacob. How are you?
0: Oh, doing all right. Appreciate you bringing up childhood memory regarding Vision Quest.
11: You got it.
0: Every day before sectional in high school tournament, our coach would have us stay after practice and watch it, and went on and wrestled in college, and I was kind of reminiscing and brought it up again with the roommates. And there were a couple scenes in there that I didn't remember, so I gave my coach a call, and I was like, Coach, you give us a PG version? He's like, yeah, I can't show high school kids some of those scenes in there. So that kind of just was fun memory to bring up.
11: Elmo's speech, I think, was always kind of lost in great speeches of all, because there was so much greatness in that film, but his speech was terrific. And I saw the way Matthew Modine, the actor, he put that back up on social media over the weekend too, and it was good. And I think sometimes that's lost in the shuffle of how good that is.
0: Yeah, definitely. Speaking of the younger generation, I asked him if he still shows it, and he said no, they won't really get the premise of it. And I was like, I think any kid would, apart from the way the coach dressed on there. But I think we should bring back some matinees as well.
11: Oh, man. Vision Quest in 85. That was maybe great soundtrack and great film. And listen, for our generation, who did not long for the moment when a smoking hot 19-year-old drifter that never wears a bra moves into the basement downstairs with you and your dad? Come on.
0: Right.
11: I mean, you had me at Never Wears a Bra. It was incredible.
0: It took me to college to figure that one out.
11: Like, that was my vision quest right there, is having that.
0: Right.
11: All right, Jacob, I appreciate you, man.
0: Appreciate it. Yeah.
11: Yeah, vision quest. I mean, the whole wrestling moment and losing the weight, but it is the smoking hot 19-year-old drifter, braless drifter living in the basement. What world is this? All right. Got a little Anything Goes coming up on the other side, huh? Why, did you say 8 minutes of Anything Goes? Good Lord. Kevin Bowen, Kevin Smith. One is a co-host of the Fan Morning Show. The other is a filmmaker and a comedian in town at Helium Comedy Club this weekend. Kevin Bowen. Kevin Smith, podcast 107.5thefan.com. Justin Wally of the Colts, also a little bit earlier. The podcast can be found there. 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They are making me stay for 8 minutes of Anything Goes. And if we're going to do that, we got to lead with him. Fulton on the other side with 93.5 and 107.5 The Fan.
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11: Oh, here we go. Anything goes. Florida, Georgia line. We're ushering in 8 minutes that you will not soon forget. And our good friend, he is related to Dick Tidrow out there in the hallway, right? That's pretty awesome. Fever Weekly at 6:30 is the reason why I'm hanging around. The Fever and the Valkyries tomorrow night. That is at 10 o'clock, pregame 9:30 here on The Fan. And then the FAR, not the fire, but the FAR. 8 o'clock on Saturday, pregame at 7:30. Greg Rakestraw, tomorrow Speedway, Crawfordville Road, Buffalo Wild Wings, Michelob Ultra, in front of the World Cup, stuff to give away, and valuable knowledge. He will explain to you what you guys always tell me as soccer fans, the nuances of soccer. He'll explain it to you. Because I just kind of look at, all right, you're going to win, get out of your group, you better.

0: one here consecutively. Very modest three-game win streak for the Reds. Reds and Mets tonight, 7:10. White Sox and Twins tonight, 7:40. Habs and Hurricanes, Montreal. Bell Center, 8 o'clock, they drop the puck. That is game 4 of the Eastern Conference Stanley Cup Final. And the Hurricanes up 2-1 in that best of 7. Golden Knights already closed out things in the West last night, a 4-game sweep of Colorado. No NBA tonight because the Eastern Conference sucks. All right. Anything goes at 239-1070. My man, Fulton, is live, local, and late-breaking. Hello, buddy.
1: What up, John? How are you this
0: evening? I'm outstanding. How are you, pal?
1: Doing all right. Getting ready for the Annie, the musical for Tech Week coming up next week.
0: Oh, man. Now, where's this going to take place?
1: It is going to take place at Noblesville White River Christian Church.
0: Okay.
1: It'll be June 4th through the 6th, which is a Thursday, Friday, and a Saturday. The show will be the time will be 7 o'clock on Thursday and Friday and Saturday night. And then we have a 2 o'clock show at Saturday afternoon.
0: You get a lot going on right there, Fulton.
1: Yes. Yep.
0: How did you spend your Memorial weekend? Memorial Day weekend, I should say.
1: Been relaxing. Just been relaxing and just helping around and helping my mom out.
0: Oh, well done, buddy. That is well done. Busy week for you next week.
1: Yep, and I just talked to Rich Nye on Channel 13, and he sent me an email, and he said, good luck at the state games this year for Tell Hope. So he would let me know when the feature with my Special Olympics story will be coming up soon.
0: Well done, buddy. Well done, Fulton.
1: Yep.
0: Well, have a great...
1: Well, how was your Memorial Day?
0: I didn't sleep too much, but I had a heck of a time, buddy. I'm always in for a good time.
1: How was the 500?
0: It was awesome. It was a part of the good time. It was a fun-loving weekend that I had.
1: That's great. Hopefully you can come to the show, John, and see the performance.
0: Annie, the musical with the star, Fulton.
1: You might want to hear my scene real quick.
0: Well, what is it?
1: You guys want to hear it?
0: Oh, sure. Absolutely. Yes. Let's hear it. Uh-oh. Clear the throat. Let's go.
1: Yep. There's a dog back there. And Jimmy Johnson, radio's only mask announcer.
0: That's well done. You hit the right note on bad boy, buddy.
1: Good job. Yep, and we'll be practicing every single time, and it'll be a good show, and everyone's gonna love it. So
0: yes, they will.
1: Sale on the website.
0: Say hi to our friend Fulton right there, Fulton. I appreciate it. Well done.
1: Thank you, John.
0: You got it. That's Fulton right there. Good job. Good job. Is Tyler next on Anything Goes at 239-1070? Tyler, jump on here.
2: Hey, MB. Thanks for taking my call.
0: Yes, sir.
2: I just wanted to commend you and Hagen for your conversation with Gigi Garner the other afternoon. That was so sweet and so kind and so wholesome, and I know it made her day. Just wanted to let you guys
0: thank
2: know.
0: Thank you. You know, we are obviously big fans of her father. And we're awestruck with the conversation with her because, you know, he growing up, I mean, he was it. He was one of the guys out there. And for her to want to be a part of that in the fashion, and especially on that weekend when we know that her father was so involved with racing and fast cars in the Indianapolis 500, it was, you're right, it was awesome just hearing her stories. And I could have done that even longer.
2: Yeah, it was great. Thank you very much. Have a good afternoon.
0: Thank you very much, Tyler. Appreciate it. Nixon there getting used to the board. You better get used to it on Friday, man. You're going to be all by your lonesome in there. No, she was. Gigi Garner was on the show. That's the daughter of the late James Garner on Friday. And she was outstanding.

0: They are rebooting the Rockford Files. I believe David Boreanaz, the actor, is playing Jim Rockford in it. And, you know, you never really know with somebody that is close, you know, how she would feel, but she is all in on it. Thank you very much, Tyler. Gigi would love to hear that you enjoy the conversation. Steve is next on Anything Goes at 239-1070. Hello, Steve.
1: Hey, John. Glad you recovered from the weekend.
0: I am recovered, I think, kind of. I still need to get a little bit more sleep, but I've hooped like three times between now and then, too, and I'm just an absolute mess right now. I need to get a little bit of rest, but I'm good. Go ahead.
1: Poop and mess, two words you never want to use in the same sentence.
0: Yeah, I said, well, not, yeah, oh, well, hoop, not poop, but yeah, hoop and mess. Yeah, hoop, my jump shooting ability is failing me right now, so I'm not going to get a contract with anybody shooting like this. It's sad.
1: Anything goes. Mark James has been great way before he was the chief announcer for the Motor Speedway Radio Network. He's been great as the chief announcer, but he took it to a new level and went from great to immortal on Sunday. I feel sorry for people that have not that somehow consumed that race without the Motor Speedway Radio Network. I thought Jake was typically great. The other guys were good. The new guy was decent. But Mark became an immortal, and it should be mentioned.
0: Yeah, I completely agree. There's nothing better than that broadcast. And I'm with you about always thinking that Mark was so good. And once he ended up getting in that chair, that he was going to excel. And Steve, that's exactly what he's done.
1: It's been, I don't think we understand how fortunate we are to have a guy who is a phenomenal broadcaster, is a super humble guy, cares so, I mean, the fact of the matter is he's still a school teacher. And at the very end of the network part of the broadcast, you know, he thanks his family and he thanks the people at Monrovia High School.
0: Yeah.
1: And I love a guy that never forgets the little guy.
0: No doubt. Steve, that is a money call by you. Thanks, pal. He's right. This date in history, according to my friend Doug, this date, James, 1988, the legendary Monsters of Rock tour kicked off in East Troy, Wisconsin. Van Halen, The Scorpions, Dokken, Metallica, and Kingdom Come. That ended up here as well in one rockin' summertime event. Monsters of Rock on this date back in 1988. Not here, but started in Wisconsin. You guys remember that, don't you? Greg Rakestraw, tomorrow, Crawfordsville Road, Buffalo Wild Wings, Michelob Ultra. That starts at 3. Fever Weekly, guys, coming up next.
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23: Well, this is Casey Vallier coming up tonight on the Colts Daily Update. 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We'll dive into that and more coming up in 2 minutes on the Colts Daily Update.
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23: 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And today started the first OTA open to the media practice for the Indianapolis Colts. So we're going to break down what we saw and also give you some sound bites from what we heard from today. We did hear from Shane Steichen, and he talked the Colts are going to have joint practice with the Patriots, one of those in New England. And then the following week when they come back home to take on the Atlanta Falcons, they will have two joint practices. We'll dive into that and more on what that means. But like I mentioned, we heard from Anthony Richardson and Daniel Jones today, so we're definitely going to make time. Starting off from the top, Matt, what were your biggest takeaways from your first time seeing this Colts here at OTAs?
30: Well, I thought it was a really good practice, to be honest with you, and I thought it was really fun to see football for the first time in about 4.5 months or so.
23: Yes.
30: So that part was good, but the big news for me, or the biggest observation, was Daniel Jones and his presence out there.
23: Agreed.
30: I mean, he looked really sharp, and I just think he is so far ahead of the game. He looked really uninhibited, for lack of a better term. I mean, he dropped back to throw, and that looked all normal. The accuracy and the decision-making all looked normal. The Colts didn't put him through 7-on-7 or 11-on-11 today, which is a good thing because we're still, what, 4.5, 5 months removed from playing week one. But he looked incredibly sharp. So did Riley Leonard. Anthony Richardson looked really sharp. Doesn't seem to be, you know, too many lingering effects from his eye injury. I know there's a lot to unpack, and we got to save time to hear from the quarterbacks. But I thought it was a really good day and a really sharp day from the Colts.
0: No, I agree with you. And let's go ahead and get right into those quarterbacks. You talked about Anthony Richardson. He spoke to the media for the first time since he requested that trade back in February. He reported to the team's offseason program a couple weeks ago after spending the first couple weeks still training in Florida. So here he is talking with local reporters this afternoon.
1: Where is your vision at? Has it fully returned, or how would you describe where your vision at compared to where it was?
2: It's good. I'm out there throwing the football nice. They cleared me last year, so everything's smooth.
3: Anthony, it's Rockford, where you asked for a trade. It didn't happen to this point, and then you're here. Is it just that you got to make the best of this situation until something changes?
2: You said, is it awkward?
3: No,
2: I don't think so. You know, I signed the contract, so I was still on the team regardless before the trade and stuff. So I got an obligation to the team to come out here and play and, you know, perform, be ready to play if they need. So I don't think it's weird or awkward.
3: Would you like to sign a trade?
2: I mean, I'm not really focused on that right now. I'm here right now. You know, I'm just trying to make sure I'm staying healthy and keeping everything up there in the mind, sir.
4: What was the decision to come rejoin the team after asking for the trade, staying away for a while, and then coming back?
2: Honestly, man, I just wanted to work. You know, tired of waiting a little bit, and I just wanted to, you know, just get back right into the routine and stuff. So nothing really transpired with that. So my agent talked about it and was like, we're trying to get back to work. So
4: if you stay here, you will have an opportunity to compete for the backup role. So what excites you about the competition between you and Riley?
2: Man, I love Riley, and I love competing. Riley going to push me. I'm going to push Riley. And we're just going to, you know, push each other to try to be the best versions of ourselves and, you know, may the best man win.
5: What went into the trade request in the first place?
2: My agent talked to the team, and then they both came to an agreement, and that was that.
6: Were you surprised that one hasn't materialized so far, that a trade hasn't happened so far?
2: Nah, not really. It's a crazy league. You know, a lot of crazy things happen. You know, people get traded, some people don't, and I didn't get traded, so that was that.
7: Do you think you have a fair shot at the backup job? Do you think it's 50-50 with you and Riley?
2: Man, as long as I come in and do what I got to do and make sure I'm at the top of my ability and I'm sharp, I think it'll be good.
4: Has any of this been humbling for you, just considering how your career has gone so far, AR?
2: Life is humbling. You know, it's just about how you think about it, how you go about things. I wouldn't say any of it is humbling because, you know, everybody deals with adversity. And just because it's me, that don't mean, you know, anything different. I'm just trying to focus on being a better version of myself every day. So regardless of what's going on in my life, I'm just trying to be better.
8: Anthony, you've seen a lot already in your short career, just in terms of the business of the league. What has it taught you?
2: Man, a lot, man. And I'm low-key glad it happened, you know, because it just sped up the process for me to learn certain things and, you know, get acquainted with the business side of it, you know, not just the football side. So I'm glad I'm going through the adversity, you know. I just thank God for it all.
5: Anthony, when you first got back to practice, you mentioned kind of the vision issues right around your, I guess, immediacy. When did that stop for you? I assume you don't feel any of that when you're out there right now.
2: Yeah, it was because that was like my first time really getting back into getting snaps after sitting down for 2 months. So it was just a little bit of adjustment. But in Jacksonville, I was, you know, catching snaps. I'm out here catching snaps easily. I don't know exactly when it changed, but, you know, I adjusted pretty well.
4: Do you feel like yourself again?
2: Yeah, I feel normal. I feel good. I feel light, feel fast. I'm throwing it nice right now, so I'm just trying to keep that going.
4: Is that a relief just from a life standpoint? I mean, vision issues?
2: Yeah, all that, man. Just being healthy, you know, being able to walk around the house with my kids and my wife, man. Just enjoy life, just being healthy. That's the main thing I'm thinking about.
3: We talked in December. You mentioned in December that when you get, not if, but when you get the chance again, you could be what you need to be.
2: No doubt.
3: You still put yourself that confidence?
2: Yeah, of course, because the work, you know, I just plan on continuing to put in the work, continue to elevate, you know, just continue to do my part to be a better person, better player, just better everything. So I'm just going to take it day by day and just try to get 1% better every day.
8: Anthony, how do you deal with the uncertainty? Because, I mean, you know, you could get traded still, or you could be here. You don't know what the depth chart will look like. I mean, why are you able to just sort of easily handle all of those variables?
2: Honestly, it's just about discipline and consistency. I'm just trying to be disciplined in what I can control. You know, I can't control everything, even though I would like to sometimes, but that's not how life works. You know, I'm just trying to control what I can, and right now that's just me showing up there and just working.
26: What's the biggest thing you keep learning from Daniel?
2: Man, he's a great quarterback. He's really smart, you know, so I'm just trying to continue to step into his lane and understand what he understands.
4: Aaron, when you were down in Florida, you mentioned, I think, to a local newspaper about how you got to keep working. If you don't, you'll be out of the league. So do you view this as an opportunity to prove, like, hey, I still want to play at the highest level? And do you feel the pressure to have to deliver or else you might not get that opportunity again?
2: No, I don't feel no pressure, honestly. I'm blessed by the Lord. So the Lord got everything taken care of. But, you know, that goes for anybody, not just me. You know, anybody, everybody has to put the work in to continue to stay in this league. It's a hard league, as we can tell. So, you know, I'm just trying to do my part.
0: Well, there's Anthony Richardson from earlier today, and he mentioned that he is competing with Riley Leonard for that backup spot, what Shane Steichen talked about. And he sounds like he's in a pretty good frame of mind to put his best work forward here.
30: Yeah, and he still wants to work. He wants to put together a significant NFL career. That's something that's still really important to him. And like I've been saying all along, there are no drawbacks, in my opinion, to this entire situation. He's still under contract. He's still oozing with upside.
0: Right.
30: He wants to compete for a roster spot and push Riley Leonard. To me, that's win-win-win across the board. And I get the questions about, you know, things being awkward a little bit, and maybe they were.
0: Right.
30: But dealing with that is called being a professional. And Anthony Richardson is rising to that level in the offseason here with the business side of the NFL.
0: Yeah, the maturity, we have definitely seen that through this whole process. Daniel Jones also spoke to the media first time since he re-signed with the Colts there in March. So here he is with the local media from today.
9: How are you feeling? How's the recovery process?
10: Good, feeling good. It's been a good process so far, like 6 months into it. So feeling good. Been here. Working hard with our trainers and strength staff here, and going well.
9: What's it like to be back out on the field?
10: It's good. Good to be back and just be around, you know, and be with the guys, be out on the field. Obviously not doing everything yet, but just being out here has been fun.
9: Your expectation to be the starter for week one, be on the field?
10: Absolutely.
11: Daniel, what rehab, I'm sure, sucks. When you can actually come out and participate and be with your teammates in practice, how does it change just the mentality of what you were doing before to what you're doing now?
10: Yeah, I mean, you just feel more a part of it. I think, you know, prepping for practice and the meetings and, you know, being part of the walkthroughs and kind of going through the plays, being back there with the quarterbacks, talking through things. Yeah, it just feels more like you're back in the swing of things and back a part of it. So it's been good this week to be back.
4: Are there any milestones you're still essentially looking at to, like, check off the list as you continue to rehab?
10: I mean, there's definitely still work to be done and progress, you know, to be made. So I think it's just continuing to get stronger, continuing to run faster, cut harder, and progress kind of according to the program. But it's been good. I think we've hit all our marks so far, and we'll continue to do that.
12: Dean, are you past the mental point where you're not thinking about the Achilles, or do you still occasionally, before you do something, think about it?
10: Yeah, I think I'm still aware of it. I think, you know, so much of my training is still, you know, rehab in a large sense. So that's, you know, certainly top of mind is where your, you know, Achilles, calf, kind of that whole process is definitely still very, very top of mind.
13: Daniel, has week one ever been in doubt in your mind?
10: No, it hadn't.
13: Why? Well, why are you so bullish? I mean, 9 months, 10 months is pretty quick.
10: Yeah, I mean, I understand the process. I think, you know, you gotta hit all your marks, and I understand that. I think I have a lot of trust and faith in doctors and the trainers we have here, our PT staff, and, you know, a lot of trust in myself to do the work and put myself in a position to play. And that's certainly been my goal all along.
0: So Daniel Jones took those individual drills, and we heard from Shane Steichen, and he said he may try and get some 7-on-7 in maybe next week, possibly. Pretty remarkable. We think about how little of time has passed since he had that Achilles injury.
30: I mean, it's amazing. 6 months, and he looks really, really good. I mean, just to put a bow on it, I mean, his presence on the field is so important to this offense because of his accuracy, his understanding of the playbook, interpreting the line of scrimmage. But the biggest thing, it just has to boil down to his leadership, right? The way that he was able to bring the team around him last year in a short amount of time after coming over in free agency. I mean, it was a masterclass in leadership, and it was good to see that part and that intangible back on display today.
0: And we'll continue to dive into all of this as the week goes on. I know it was a lot to cram into a little show. We'll continue to break out more of this quarterback conversation. We also heard from Justin Wally and Shane Steichen today, so we'll dive into all of that as the week goes on. But up next is Fever Weekly right here on 93.5 and 107.5 The Fan. Have a good evening.
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30: Welcome into Fever Weekly. Mick Tidrell on hand, filling in for John Nolan, and James Adams is our producer here today. Thanks for joining us as we break down all things Indiana Fever basketball for the next 30 minutes. John Nolan checks in with us shortly, joined by Maisha Hines-Allen. They're out west, soaking up the sun after just practicing before the Fever take on Golden State tomorrow night at 10 p.m. Eastern time. We'll have a 9:30 pregame show start right here on The Fan. Also, TV crew of Pat Boylan and Debbie Antonelli join us to give some perspective on the season up to this point. Season's been a blast so far, and you can be a part of it. Fever games are better with your friends. You can bring a group of 10 or more and unlock exclusive fan experiences like the High Five Tunnel, courtside access to pregame warmups, or standing on the floor for player introductions. These unforgettable moments are available now. 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So how the season has started up to this point for the Indiana Fever: 4-2. Best start since 2012 when the Fever won the title. A three-game win streak over Seattle, Portland, and Golden State, which they'll rematch with tomorrow night. But this three-game win streak has been exemplified by the offense, and the offense has helped lead the way to winning each of those three games by at least 8 points in the last time out, 90-82 victory over Golden State at home. So a four-game road trip, drop the first one, and then three straight wins for the Fever to begin the season 4-2. And that puts Indiana currently in a four-way tie for second place overall in the WNBA. And it's only a half a game back from Atlanta, who's coming to Indianapolis on June 4th. So mark your calendars there for June 4th and the Fever hosting Atlanta there. Looking at this team and how they've been able to perform up to this point, Caitlin Clark averaging 24 points per game. Kelsey Mitchell's added 22 points per game. And Clark is currently leading the W in assists per game with 9. So it's not just been the offense from a shooting perspective for Caitlin Clark. The passing has been phenomenal, and already 2 double-doubles on the season for Caitlin Clark. And with Kelsey Mitchell and Caitlin Clark, Indiana's the only team in the league with 2 top 5 scores. They've been able to dominate with so many different areas, and that's having some time missed from some of their stars, with Caitlin Clark missing a game, Aaliyah Boston missed a game, but they haven't missed a beat throughout all of that. But with the 2 top 5 scores in the W, that's also helped aid things to go along with that 4-2 record. Well, you know what? The best deal in sports is back. The Lucas Oil Family Nights continue on Thursday, June 18th, when the Fever take on Angel Reese in the Atlanta Dream. Tickets include a Fever hat, hot dog, cheese and crackers, and a drink, not to mention your chance to shoot a pregame, a postgame free throw on the court. 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Fever Weekly continues next. John Nolan and Maisha Hines-Allen join the show from out west on Fever Weekly.
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30: 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John and Maisha Hines-Allen are out west before the Fever take on the Golden State Valkyries.
22: Thanks a lot, Mick, and my thanks so much for your time here. You're 9 for you in the W now, but you're first with the Fever. I guess if we include training camp, it's about 40 days into the season. Team's off to a strong 4-2 start. How are you feeling about things?
23: I feel really good. I feel like we're still getting acclimated with each other. You know, you guys are bringing the core group back, so that makes it a lot easier. You don't have to go through like the hard start of a season that most teams go through when they have a whole new team. So it's going really well right now, but still got to clean up a couple things on the defensive side and offensive side too.
22: On the defensive side, there's an advanced stat, defensive net points. You are number one in the entire WNBA.
23: Give it up, people.
22: In that category so far, what is the key to being a strong defensive player?
23: I'm not even going to hold you. That's the first time I've ever heard that I'm number one in something for defense. But I like it. That's like one thing coming into the season that I wanted to bring to the team that I know that I need to bring in order for us to be successful on the defensive side. Being able to switch and play multiple positions, knowing the scout, like you said before, like this is year 9. So most of the players, like I know their tendencies. But it's just like the little things, that I want to bring, to the Fever and continue to have us be like a powerhouse on the defensive side.
22: And as you touched on right there, you're about the little things and winning plays and intangibles that a lot of times don't even necessarily come up in the box score with your value, but to cite another stat early on this year, averaging 3 assists per game. If you keep that up, that would be a career high. So how about on the offensive side of the floor? How do you feel like you're fitting in?
23: Yeah, I mean, we have great offensive players, and my job is just to make their job a lot easier. in the screens getting out quicker in when I set the screens, and knowing that we have phenomenal players on the backside once we get the ball out, just making the right reads and slowing down. Again, that's something else that I wanted to work on coming into the season, is just having a better assist to turnover ratio. So just trying to keep up and just play my part and not do too much or like get sped up, which sometimes happens. But for me personally, just wanting to build on what I've been doing in the league and just try to like make my presence known on both sides of the ball.
22: It's Fever Weekly. John Nolan joined by Fever forward Maisha Hines-Allen right now. So far this season, it hasn't been all that long, but again, already I've seen multiple fans share videos sort of behind the scenes of interactions that they've had with you, where you're the type of person who's not just signing an autograph, and that's a nice thing for players to do for fans in the first place, but saw there was a young fan who was wearing your jersey, and so you ran back to the locker room to get her a pair of shoes that you gifted to her. And I've heard others say, you know, you're not just signing an autograph, but you're having a conversation and really making it a moment. So why do you go above and beyond like that?
23: I mean, I guess that's just who I am, though. Just wanting to interact with the fans, you know, whether they're at the arena or online or just in person in general. I just want to be that person where it's just like, oh, like we're able to talk to this female athlete who plays basketball, who's on TV, and just kind of like be that person for me growing up who I've always wanted to like interact with and be with. And I was lucky enough to have players like that with Angel McCautry, with Essex Carson, and just being able to play with Essex Carson. She's a Jersey native. So just being able to like interact with those type of players and seeing how open and welcoming they were, I want to be that type of person too.
22: That's really cool to hear. Now, shifting gears back to the court, 2-game road trip at Golden State tomorrow night, at Portland on Saturday night. What's the mindset here with this trip?
23: Get 2 wins. These are 2 teams that we've played already, so we kind of know them in a sense, but also just not being lackadaisical, knowing that we did just play them and beat them. We're going into their home, and I mean, from watching Portland on TV, from when they've played at home, it's a different team. Their crowd, the energy that they bring is amazing, and for the Valkyries too, like, they were last year number one, I don't know, in attendance. And just knowing that they bring the energy, both teams bring the energy, from the fans' standpoint, we have to be dialed in and ready, and knowing that it'll be loud in there. So just dial in and focusing on ourselves and making sure that we're doing all the little things in order to get the win.
22: Well put. And finally, going back off the court, I know you're a proud dog mom.
2: Yes.
22: Ace Dash and Terrier mix, right? How is Ace doing so far this year?
23: He's good. He's been to Indy so far one time. He went back, but right now he's with his grandma, so she's on grandma duty, watching him for I think a week or so. But no, he's doing great. I got to see him when I went home a couple days ago. He's good. I miss my son. I love my son. He's probably listening to this, so shout out to my son Ace.
22: All right. Well, Mai, thanks again for your time. All the best to you. All the best to Ace as well. And now, Mick, back to you in studio for more Fever Weekly.
3: Yeah, thanks, John. Thanks, Maisha. Shout out, Ace. Love the content out there out west. This is the Indiana Fever taking on the Golden State Valkyries out west. As John had mentioned, a 2-game road swing after the 4-game homestand for the Indiana Fever. And one really cool story about Maisha Hines-Allen is she signed with the Fever before the start of this year. Her first year in Indiana, spent 7 seasons with Washington, time in Minnesota and Dallas over the last couple of years as well. When Tamika Catchings was the GM of the Fever, they'd pursued Hines-Allen to be on the roster. And when Hines-Allen was signed for this year, Tamika Catchings said, "Hey, finally gotcha." And now a part of the Indiana Fever, and has started so far 2 of the 6 games on the ledger for this Fever's team, averaging 19 minutes per game, 5.5 points, but as John said, one of the most efficient defenders in the entire W. So what an addition for this Fever team, and a great conversation there with John and Maisha Hines-Allen. Out west, soaking up the sun before Indiana takes on Golden State. That's a tomorrow 10 p.m. tip-off. We'll have pregame coverage right here at 9:30. More to come as Pat and Debbie join us next on Fever Weekly.
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3: 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Well, Pat and Debbie are not in San Diego right now, but they had a great conversation, or they're having a great conversation here about Fever Basketball. Pat and Debbie, take it away.
24: All right, Nick, thank you. Yes, with my television partner, Debbie Antonelli here. Deb, let's look big picture first. The Fever are 4-2. What has stood out to you about their start?
25: Incredible balance, good moves in the offseason, everybody looking as healthy as they can be at this point. I like the way they move the ball. I love the pace that they're playing with. And Stephanie White is always going to talk about their defense, but offensively, I think they're in really good rhythm and just on the cusp of something really great offensively.
24: I want to touch on the defense. We'll do it here later in this conversation. Let's start with Caitlin Clark as we look at players specifically. There was so much anticipation for her return. What have you made of her level of play on the floor here 5 games in?
25: Stronger, faster, sharper, all of it. Range increasing. It always seems so easy for Caitlin. I do like the new rules around officiating with the freedom of movement. I think that has helped Indiana. But Caitlin, having gone through USA Basketball and having that experience, we all knew she'd be ready to go. And I think she looks fantastic. And it's exciting. As you know, Pat, it's so exciting to be around what I call Clarkonomics. It is incredibly fun. And Caitlin's a big part of that.
24: I think it's obvious, and we saw this last year, that the Fever need their quote-unquote big three to ultimately compete at the level that they aspire to. I'm talking Kelsey Mitchell and Aaliyah Boston, and the rest of the team, and the depth is obviously important as well. But as you look at those two, Aaliyah missed a game with an injury. Kelsey is just kind of misconsistent every single night. But what about their play has stood out to you here in these first handful of games?
25: I don't think anybody takes any of their activity for granted, and certainly not their skill set. You know, I look at it through a lens of, can the offense make the defense wrong? No matter how you scheme, no matter what you bring defensively, Aaliyah Boston has the tools to do so. Kelsey Mitchell certainly has the tools and has proven it time and time again. And, of course, Caitlin, you have those three, and then you have others that can make plays without having the ball in their hands that don't need an offense run for them. And that's what you have in the pieces that fill in around those three. So, yes, those three have to compete and play at a high level. And when they do, Indiana is rolling. And if they have an off night, they've got enough balance around them to be able to make up for it. And certainly the three of them together collectively are not going to have an off night. You know, what is an off night for Aaliyah or Kelsey or Caitlin? We don't see it very often, so I'm not even sure I know what that is.
24: Longtime Fever TV analyst Debbie Antonelli is with me. You see her all over national women's and men's basketball coverage as well. We're lucky to have her here in Indianapolis. You touched on the defensive side of things. The Fever gave up 107 on opening night, but it seems like there's been maybe even dramatic improvement since then. We'll get a good test here as the Fever head on the road. But what are your thoughts on where the defense currently stands?
25: Well, Pat, like I said, one of the strong narratives around the league is the product, and the product is really good. And every night in this league, you're going against very talented offensive players that have skills that can read and react. I think Indiana's acceleration through their offense helps their defense because they're so fluid on the offensive end. Defensively, here's the thing about Stephanie White and her staff. They are so equipped and prepared to cover different personnel and to know the personnel and to share that and communicate that effectively with the team. So you understand ball screen coverages and how to guard other players. And I think that just comes naturally. I think when you talk chemistry, people always think offense, but there is a chemistry to playing defense, and you have to understand the rotations. And there are not easy rotations in a WNBA. You got to be on it and you got to know personnel. And I think Indiana's getting better at that.
24: Final thought here, and maybe that is some of this answer. The Fever began the season with 5 of 6 at home. They now head to the road for 4 of their next 5, including a game tomorrow night. It's late here in Indy against the Valkyries. What typically is the key to taking high level of play at home and bringing it with you on the road?
25: Well, any coach is going to tell you it starts with your defense because your defense should always travel. And I do agree with that. However, I think when you have the guard play, you have the speed of Kelsey Mitchell, you have the skill set of Caitlin, you have the emerging play of Ty Harris and Raven Johnson, you have to have great guard play to go on the road. And, you know, Doug Feinberg from the AP wrote a really good story about early in the season, the home winning percentage is 29%. Less than 30% of the games are being won at home. It just speaks to how good the guard play is on the road. So the guards show up and Indiana rebounds the ball, they'll be fine on the road in this stretch.
24: Debbie and I are off until June 8th as some national games take over. But Deb, we appreciate the time here today, and we'll look forward to having you back on the call here in a couple weeks.
25: Can't wait to see you, Pat. Thanks, buddy.
24: Mick, back to you.
3: And Pat and Debbie, thank you so much for joining here on Fever Weekly. You can catch out Pat and Debbie all season long on feverbasketball.com. Just check out the TV schedule. You'll know when they go. Pat said their next game, June 8th, and then we'll see from there on feverbasketball.com. You can also get your tickets there, more information, upcoming promotions, and everything on feverbasketball.com. We also need to have a full segment with Debbie on Clarkonomics. I think that would be a fun 30-minute segment inside of itself, is Debbie breaking down Clarkonomics, as she had talked about that with Pat. But more to come here on Fever Weekly next as we wrap up the show.
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3: 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Mick Tidger here with you on Fever Weekly, wrapping up the show here for May 27th as we get you set for what the Fever have coming up and what they've already done so far. We heard Pat and Debbie and Maisha join John about the conversation of what's happened so far in the first six games of the season. And when you look ahead of what's to come, tomorrow, 10 o'clock Eastern, tip off, Indiana takes on Golden State, second game in a row that these two teams link up. And for the Fever, they haven't played since May 22nd, so they had that six-day window to cleanse up on the home stand where they won three of four games and then get ready to go out west to take on this Golden State team. And it was an 8-point victory for the Fever the first time these two teams met up. And it was a big swing for the Fever in that matchup because they were trying to get Golden State last year and didn't. Caitlin Clark talked about how it was great to get off to that start against Golden State this year and already 1-0 against them. So both teams, Fever and Golden State, 4-2 on the season. The Fever in the Eastern Conference, Golden State in the Western Conference, and Golden State is in a three-way tie for first in the West. So when you look at what this Golden State team can bring to the table and how they got in the playoffs last year and what they bring, the Fever already getting them once at home, now a chance to do it on the road. Pretty big matchup coming up tomorrow at 10 o'clock. We'll have pregame coverage starting at 9:30, full postgame coverage as well. But when we talk about Golden State being at that 4-2 mark, the Fever have the longest current win streak in the W with three in a row. And they've been able to do it, as Debbie was pointing out, how it seems like the big three never have an off night with Kelsey Mitchell, Caitlin Clark, and Aaliyah Boston. And the numbers, the data backs that up. Kelsey Mitchell, 22 points per game so far this season. Caitlin Clark, almost 24 points per game, 4.5 rebounds, 9 assists. And then Aaliyah Boston has just been excellent with 16 points, almost 8 rebounds per game, and 2.5 assists per game. Also hitting some three-pointers. Aaliyah Boston has stepped out and started making those threes, which has opened up the offense to a different way. And I think that you're going to see some things that'll help open up the offense within Aaliyah Boston's passing game and three-point shooting. So those three have not missed a beat, even though Boston's missed a game and Clark's missed a game. Hasn't really affected anything so far on this season to help with that three-game win streak to end up that four-game homestand. Fever are 4-2. Tomorrow, 10 o'clock, 9:30 pregame show against Golden State. Continue that road trip at Portland Saturday. That's 8 o'clock. And then returning home Thursday, June 4th, to host the Atlanta Dream at 7 o'clock. Staying at home to take on New York Saturday, June 6th. That is 8 o'clock. And with Indy 500 season in the books, the rest of the season, all games are right here on The Fan. And what a finish that was, the Indy 500 this year. Wow. 30-minute pregame show. All games, full postgame coverage on tap all season long. Thanks to John, Maisha, Pat, Debbie for joining us. James Adams for producing. I'm Mick Tidrow saying so long. We'll talk with you tomorrow night at 9:30 for Fever pregame. This has been Fever Weekly.
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26: And a Cy Young favorite, Christopher Sanchez, struck out 9, gave up 6 hits in 7 scoreless innings in the Phillies' 3-0 victory over the Padres. He extended his scoreless streak to 44 and 2/3 innings. He passed Brody Cleveland Alexander for the new franchise record. His ERA, Sanchez, 1.53 through his first 12 starts. Patriots coach Mike Vrabel today spoke publicly for the first time since missing day 3 of the NFL draft to attend counseling with his family for what he called a private and personal matter. It's a decision he says he does not regret. Vrabel was asked if he anticipates missing any more football activity.
27: We all have to deal with things. I can't tell you anything other than I'm going to be out.

0: playoffs majors for a second straight season. The Hurricanes up 2-1. Visit the Canadiens. Game 4 of the NHL's Eastern Conference Final tonight. Carolina 5-0 on the road this postseason.
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4: Your wife's out of town. She's on a girls' trip.
5: I needed to come home. Marin and I today did 4 loads of laundry. Mail is stacked up. I get to leave the toilet seat up, which is an absolute blessing. That's the only positive thing that's going on around here.
4: I love this for your wife. I tell my husband, I want us to, air quotes, separate. You know, not separate in terms of, like, you know, there's any hall passes. But separate physically for like a week, you know, like we need to, like somebody needs to go get an Airbnb. I need to go get an Airbnb for 1 week so that he can see everything I do around the house. And I don't mean to be sexist here. I don't think men always see it.
5: Yeah. And honey, if you're listening, which I know you're not, you got 10 toes up by a pool or something. Yeah, I need you to come home. We need you to come home.
4: Yes,
5: we miss you.
4: America needs you.
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4: Is she home yet?
5: Sunday. I forgot to tell you that last night. Sunday she comes home.
4: Oh, man. So we're doing this all week.
5: Pretty much.
4: How is Ian Fitzsimmons surviving without his wife
5: home? Not well.
4: So what is the latest update?
5: I broke out the Swifter today, this new one. I didn't even know we had it. We've had it for, I guess, about a month, and I couldn't find the old one where it normally is. This one plugs in. It's got this ultraviolet light. Yeah, it's got an ultraviolet light on the front of it. So you can really see all the dog hair on your hardwood floors and whatnot. So she had to tell me, she goes, you know, we've had this for a month. And yet, obviously, when I've asked you to Swifter, you have not in the last month. I went, no, I asked Marin to do it. You know, going back to my little, you know, my little, hey, whatever I want you to do, go do. You know, my little servant, my little female butler. So yeah, it was interesting. Which grossed me out, by the way, because this damn thing is fancy as hell.
4: I didn't even know there was Swifters with
5: it. May not be the brand
4: front of
5: Swifter, but it does the same thing, right? It's got the pad on the bottom and this ultraviolet light, and
4: it sounds great.
5: It was gross what came up. I mean, I'm walking barefoot around my house now. I've got, you know, flip flops on because I had no idea that much dirt and dog hair was right beneath me at all times. It's not just in the corners or underneath a chair. No, folks, it is everywhere in your home. So that happened today.
4: Makes you strong.
5: Yeah, there you go.
4: Strong like bull. That's what those germs do. And it's funny because there's obviously
5: the immune system.
4: There's this whole push, of course, to not wear shoes inside homes and all over social media. And they'll tell you like all the disgusting things that you track into the house if you wear shoes in your house. But I always think when I see all of those posts and all the science behind it, that's lovely if you don't own dogs. But I feel like if you own dogs, which
5: Amen.
4: You and I both have dogs, what the hell does it matter? Because I might be taking off my shoes when I walk in the house. I might make other humans take off their shoes when they walk in my house. And yet here's the dog prancing out into the yard, having some time, going 1 and 2, prancing around. For all I know, he steps in it, walks back in my house.
5: Yeah, I'm with you. And trust me, I'll take a picture of it and send it to you. This thing is the varsity of Swifting, even though it may not even be the Swifter brand. But so that happened today. We now have 5 loads of laundry on the dining room table. We no longer eat in the dining room, Marin and I. We have migrated to the living room and are just watching TV shows. And, you know, we were watching Game 5 last night because there's 4 loads of laundry on the dining room table.
4: Yeah.
5: So, yeah. And then.
4: Well, are they clean at least?
5: Yeah. But they haven't been folded.
4: The worst. That's fine. At least if you need to go grab something out of it, you can. So at least you're keeping your household clothed.
5: Yeah. And I did, like, lay down the shirts over the back of the chairs so they didn't get,
4: oh,
5: you know, stay wrinkled.
4: Nice.
5: So we're just a couple steps away from actually hanging and folding, but we're getting there.
4: You're getting there. And

0: this is going to be your favorite part. Maren looked at me yesterday and went, "Dad, you need a shower."
1: Oh, no.
0: It's been like 2.5 days.
1: What? You forget to shower when you walk around?
0: I banged my foot, I couldn't work out, right? So I'm like, the day goes by, and, you know, it didn't, and then the next day.
1: I don't know. I could never go a day without showering. Yes. I shower multiple times a day normally.
0: Where's Chris Doering, former Gator great, meaning Florida Gator great? He showers 3 times a day and uses 3 different towels.
1: Yes, reasonable. Yeah. Well, the towel thing, that's some absurd privilege. That's Chris Doering, former player privilege showing, because he must have somebody helping him wash all those towels. But I'm with him on the multiple showers. I'll shower.
0: 2.5 days.
1: Bath. I like to, no, thank you. Miss me with that. I like this concept of the Swifter with the ultraviolet light though, because I've been thinking about this. So my toddler, you know, he started daycare 3 weeks ago, and we have officially now spent more time outside of daycare than in daycare because he has been sick for the past 3 weeks. Ugh. Since 2 days into daycare, he has been sick the entire time. We were just at the doctor again today. It's never ending with the infections and the viruses. Now he's got another virus on top of a double ear infection on top of a previous virus. It's a mess. He's a disaster. He had a fever for weeks. So I can't take this kid back to daycare. It has me wondering, what are these daycares got going on? Because I understand kids are little germ bots, Ian. But also, I'm wondering, is there a fraud going on here? Because think about it. You own a daycare. Maybe you leave it a little, you create an environment where the germs, they fester a little bit. The viruses, you know, who knows? I don't know. The viruses have a good time. And then all the kids are sick. You tell the parents you can't bring the kids when they have a fever. And all of a sudden, you're running a daycare with no kids, and the parents are paying for it. It seems like a great business plan, actually.
0: It's a phenomenal racket.
1: I mean, it's a racket.
0: Yeah, there's 28 kids paying for daycare. There's six in there.
1: There's six in there at any given time because everybody else is sick. Why can't they use one of those ultraviolet lights that's on the front of your Swifter to sanitize that place? I don't understand. I mean, honestly, we live in a world right now where cars drive themselves. There's Waymos all over the place. You guys private space exploration going on. Instead of, creating rockets where Katy Perry can go to space for 2 minutes, can we instead create a system that cleans a daycare so it's not a germ bot? Like, I feel like that would be more helpful for everybody. If we had some sort of light that does not harm children, does not cause cancer, and it's just like in a daycare and there's no viruses anywhere, that'd be amazing.
0: We can't solve college football. We've been trying for like the last 8 years. If you think we can sanitize all daycares in America and we can't get that done, I mean, you're out of your mind.
1: We can't do anything useful, I swear. So you're right. Also, the Spurs last night, they could not solve the Oklahoma City Thunder. OKC now is officially one game away from playing the New York Knicks in the NBA Finals, but it ain't over yet. In that game last night, you're listening to Amber and Ian. That game last night, Ian, it went honestly how I expected. I kept saying, because yes, obviously there was a huge momentum shift in Game 4. They're in San Antonio. The Spurs were phenomenal. That game wasn't even really close. And I think there was a lot of people that counted out OKC. Felt like the Spurs, especially defensively, had cracked the code of the Oklahoma City Thunder. And I said, pump your brakes, because this is the defending champs that we're talking about. It's a back-to-back MVP. They're going to watch the game film. They're going to make adjustments. And that's exactly what they did. And they were the far more mature team last night. And that did matter. And it ends up getting them the dub.
0: Yeah, MD goes with another lineup change. You know, he starts Jared McCain, who was not good in the first half. In the second half, he was absolutely phenomenal. You know, I mean, Hartenstein was sensational when they went big on Wemby. And Wemby looked fatigued. And we'll touch more on that coming up. But I thought OKC was the more physical team. They really leaned on San Antonio and just wore them down. And Caruso, we talked about it last night. That was free money, free money, free money on DraftKings. Over 1.5 made threes coming off a donut in San Antonio. And he just shoots it better in his home barn. Those damn rims look like they're, tires. Not basketball rims. I'm talking like monster truck tires. He was on fire again last night. He's just a different player in Oklahoma City. And they were the more physical team. And in SGA, he didn't shoot it extraordinarily well, but he was 16 of 17 from the stripe, 7 of 19 from the floor, 32 total points. But he had a move on Wemby on the his right baseline where he drove, stopped on a dime, And I thought Wimby's right knee was going to buckle. And it was nothing but net. And that's when he kind of went, all right. And that's when he started to get on a bit of a roll, and it was church after that.
1: Yeah, I thought so, too. I thought what was on display last night was SGA's basketball IQ in particular, and that showed up in so many ways. Because you're right, it was not his best night in terms of shooting, but it didn't have to be with everything that he was doing to help facilitate that game. We're going to continue with this coming up next. We're going to dive deeper into the Spurs, who find themselves on the brink of elimination, and so many people talking about what Ian just mentioned. What is up with Wemby? We will discuss it right here on ESPN Radio.
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19: And the Oklahoma City Thunder take the pivotal fifth game, 127-114 over San Antonio.
20: We just learned from our mistakes. We learned from what we talked about as a group, and we just applied it tonight.
19: SGA against Castle. Stops, pops, and hits!
21: The guys do a great job of playing together and playing to their strengths regardless of who's on the court.
19: Caruso, right angle, launching the three, connecting on the three!
20: We just got to be ready. Obviously a really good team and a really tough environment.
1: One for the San Antonio Spurs last night as they fall to the Oklahoma City Thunder. The Thunder now up in that series, one game away from facing the New York Knicks in the NBA Finals. You're listening to Amber and Ian. We are presented to you by Progressive Insurance. It ain't over yet, though. Not yet. And this thing, of course, could very much go seven. But if it's going to, Ian, we're going to have to see some more maturity from Wemby than we saw last night. And we can't see him quite as fatigued as we saw last night. What I thought last night that we saw was a very young player who has still a lot of growing to do, who was absolutely exhausted because the postseason's long. The playoffs are incredibly tough. He's finding that out, and he's playing a hell of a lot more minutes than he ever has before in his NBA career. And he's playing very tough minutes, obviously, because it is the playoffs. And then you add all of that into a loss. There's frustration, and he decides not to talk to the media after the game.
0: All right. We'll touch on that one in a minute, but I'm with you on the fatigue part. Remember when Jim Peterson, color analyst for the Minnesota Timberwolves, joined us, and we asked him about Wemby and them defending him up on the perimeter, because their guards in Minnesota are long. I mean, all 6'8", 6'9", 6'7", across the board. He goes, it really wasn't our perimeter defense. It was just Wemby settling for threes. You want him out there. Well, he was 0 for 5 last night. And two of those were in critical moments where the Spurs had made a run. And that was a game of runs early in the game, right? I mean, you saw OKC going an 8-0 run. Then here comes, you know, San Antonio in a 9-0 run. Then OKC came back with a 10-0 run. But he had some ill-timed three-point attempts, and he was just off and awful last night. 4 of 15 total from the field. 4 of 15, 0 for 5 from beyond the arc. And I want him shooting threes. Mm-hmm. I'm with Jim Peterson on that. You know, so
1: yeah, because sometimes they're going to fall, and sometimes they're not.
0: And more often
1: than
0: not.
1: Live and die by the three, right? I just ask the Boston Celtics.
0: And he died by it. He's a decent three-point shooter. He's a great three-point shooter for a guy who's 7'5".
1: He's not Steph Curry, though.
0: No, exactly. That's my point. I mean, for a dude his size, he's phenomenal. But for his size, you want that dude out there outside of the paint. And I can't – I mean, if we had a dollar for every time Mike Tirico, Jamal Crawford, and Reggie Miller brought up how he's not in the paint, he needs to, you know, get around the rim, we wouldn't have to play the lottery. We're good. I mean, you've got a ski chalet, and I got a mountain home. I mean, it's over. It was beyond frustrating to watch, but he did look tired, and a lot of those, you know, jumpers that he took, they were short. What does that mean? Tired legs.
1: Yeah. I mean, he struggled on both ends of the court last night. Offensively, he finished with 20 points, his worst shooting performance in his 15 career playoff games. He was very bothered with Isaiah Hartenstein as his primary defender. Hartenstein deserves tons of credit. Wemby shot 27% when Hartenstein was his primary defender after shooting better than 50% over the first four games of the series. They really did figure something out against Wemby last night. Now, this is the same thing we talked about after game four, right? Where, yes, sure, in game four, OKC figured something out defensively against the Thunder. Was the Thunder going to be able to adjust? And the answer to that question, obviously, it was emphatically yes. And so here we are now with game five, having the same conversation about the Spurs. Is Wemby going to be able to adjust going into game six? And are we going to see a less effective Hartenstein against Wemby? Of course, there's always the opportunity for that. But what I thought was on full display last night was everybody calls Wemby the best player in the league already, even though he doesn't have the accolades, he doesn't have the accomplishments. That's incredibly unusual the way that this game is typically discussed. And it's not that I disagree with it, but I do think Wemby is the most talented player in the league. And I think sometimes we confuse talent with greatness already, right? I'm not willing to say Wemby's the best player in the league, even though he is the most physically gifted player in the league. And from that perspective, I don't think it's up for discussion. But best player goes beyond that. And it does lend itself to things like maturity and to things like the IQ
0: experience.
1: Of the game.
0: Yeah.
1: And to things like experience. And those are the things that you saw on full display from OKC last night, particularly from Shai, because he also wasn't shooting well last night. Like Al Wemby wasn't, Shai wasn't either. However, here's the difference. Shai knew how to exploit how aggressive the Spurs were playing. And he made them pay for it by spending a bleep ton of time at the line. And it worked. And that's what you do. You lean into what they're giving you. And if your shot isn't falling, you find another way to be effective and you find another way to get the buckets. And that's exactly what Shea was able to do. He was able to keep his cool. And to me, that's the leadership and experience and maturity of Shea. And with Wemby, obviously, we did see him not just look exhausted, but act exhausted, showing them that. And I thought that that was also a bit immature, that we were all so aware how tired he was. You don't want to show that to your opponent. Everybody's tired at this point in the postseason.
0: Everybody's banged up. Nobody's 100%.
1: Everybody's banged up.
0: And they leaned on him. And to your point about Shea, and we'll get back to Wemby's immaturity in a moment, like when Carter Bryant, late in the first half, had that dumb foul, you know, 30 feet away from the rim with about 18 seconds to go, what are you doing fouling an SGA who's one of the best free throw shooters and you're already in the bonus? I mean, that's a young team and a young player who, by the way, I don't think he saw the floor again after that. I think Miss Johnson benched his ass. He played 5 minutes last night. I think his last minute was after that foul. That was his last second on the floor. You know, Stephon Castle had a dumb foul in the backcourt, you know, in the third, which he put a shooter back on the free throw line. And after that, he hit a couple jumpers where he started getting a bit of a rhythm again and finished what was Shea last night. He finished, 7 of 19 from the floor, 2 for 3 from beyond the arc. He had 32 because he had 16 of those bad boys from the stripe.
1: Right. He was 16 from 17 from the stripe.
0: That's a difference from great players and learning from experience versus talented players.
1: You find a way. You recognize your shot's not falling. It's not going to be your night there. You find a way.
0: Yeah. And now to Wemby after the game.
1: Yeah.
0: You mentioned immaturity, I think, three times there. And I'm not going to disagree with you one bit. You have a bad night, face the music. You know, because you're there when you have a great night. Hey, you said, hey, we have 6 more to go.
1: Yeah, well, he's not just there. He's chirping when he has a great night. I mean, this kid smack talks, right? Like, he's out here chirping. He's out here saying stuff. I love it, too. But if you're going to dish it out, you got to be able to take it.
0: Thank you. And that's what you teach your kids. If you're going to talk noise and you lose, you better be able to take it and not want to fight about it or cry about it. If you're going to run your mouth, you better be able to back it up. And when you don't, because it's going to happen, own it. And he didn't last night. And I am shocked, absolutely stunned, that, you know, the NBA offices on Park Avenue or Wall Street or whatever the hell they are, right, didn't fine his ass. And I'm talking a hefty amount. This is the Western Conference Finals. You are one of the biggest stars in the game, and you decided to take your whoopee and go home because you got your butt kicked.
1: He's been warned. The NBA has warned Victor Wembanyama.
0: What does that do? Does nothing.
1: He's been warned.
0: Hit him with $100,000. You know, I mean, these guys make millions and millions and millions of dollars.
1: It's quite literally in their contracts. He has to talk to them. It's his job. His job. He did not do his job last night.
0: You know, so I'm glad you brought that up. I don't think a lot of people realize that you are contractually obligated to talk. Like, during the college football playoff, you know what we have is all this access to coaches pregame?
1: Because they have to.
0: They are contractually obligated when you're in the college football playoff to do all rights holder interviews. That's radio and TV.
1: Right.
0: And so that's why we get so much great access. It is in the damn contract. Well, for players like Wemby, you are contractually obligated. And I was floored when I woke up and saw that this morning, that he was warned. What does that do? It's like, look, man, when I try and sneak a second dessert when I was a kid, my mom wasn't going to warn me. My mom was going to whoop me. And I got it. I mean, and sometimes in vicious style, right?
1: Always the desserts. Whenever you talk about your mom and the discipline growing up, it's a lot of you sneaking food.
0: Yeah, I was a chubby kid.
1: I'm picking that up with all of your stories.
0: Maybe
1: there was a reason mom only wanted you to have one dessert and not the other 6 that you were trying to steal. Mama might have been on to
0: something. There was a lot of other reasons, too. When I found old granddad's whiskey stash, right? That was another one when I turned about 15, 16. I'm like, what is this?
1: And you liked it?
0: Brown water.
1: Oh, golly. I remember the first time. I remember when I got into my mom's stash. It was her boyfriend's at the time, and it was Southern Comfort. That was my first experience. And I almost never darn drank again.
0: Remind me to tell you about the first time we found the moonshine still back in the woods on old Tautog Farm. That moonshine. Was an experience. Oh, yeah. Yes,
1: oh,
0: ma'am.
1: Oh, my goodness.
0: And I'm not talking about peach or cherry, right? Uh-uh. No, ma'am.
1: All right, moms and dads, lock your liquor cabinets. That's what I think somehow we have learned from this hard-hitting Wemby discussion that we've had here tonight on Amber
0: and
1: Ian.
0: You got to grow up, or else.
1: Or else. Coming up next here, a huge game four in the Stanley Cup playoffs faces off in a half an hour from now. We're going to get you set for it right here on Amber and Ian.
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29: I'm Christine Lisi. The scoreless streak rolls on for Phillies ace Christopher Sanchez. 6 hits, 9 Ks in 7 shutout innings. Extended his scoreless streak to 44 2/3 innings. The NL Cy Young favorite passing Grover Cleveland Alexander for the new Phils record. Philadelphia beat San Diego 3-0. Mariners routed the A's 9-1, so they completed the sweep and moved into first. in the AL West. After being held without a hit through seven innings, Brewers broke through in the eighth, two runs on three hits. They beat the Cardinals 2-1. The Braves, the team with the best record in baseball, visiting the Red Sox, the team with the worst home record in the majors. The teams are scoreless in the top of the third inning. Cubs desperate to snap that 10-game losing streak with a 3-0 lead on the Pirates' bottom of the third inning. Gunnar Henderson, a two-run homer. That's helped put the Orioles up 5-0 on the Rays' bottom third. Tigers leading the Angels 2-0 bottom three in Detroit. A solo shot for Spencer Torkelson. Dylan Dingler with an RBI single. Juan Soto's 12th home run of the season has put the Mets up 1-0 on the Reds' top of the second. The Major League Baseball Players Association made the first proposal in labor talks with Major League Baseball a little more than 2 weeks after the sides met to officially launch negotiations. As expected, the plan did not include a salary cap, which is MLB's top priority for the next CBA. The current labor deal expires December 1st. In the NHL spotlight tonight, Game 4 of the Eastern Conference Final, Hurricanes at the Canadiens. Face off just after the top of the hour. Carolina has a 2-1 series lead. Tiger Woods didn't submit an entry for this summer's Open Championship by the deadline, so he's not taking part in any golf major for a second straight season.
2: 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It's on Sportsmanlike, 6 a.m. Eastern, right here on ESPN Radio, ESPN 2, and ESPNU.
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0: The call courtesy of Fox Radio 98.9. Vegas is back in the Stanley Cup Finals for their third time in their less than decade of existence. We'll touch on that coming up in a moment with one of our favorites. He was the staple here at ESPN for so many years. Now with the NHL Network, he's just a damn good citizen and a good man. EJ Raddick returns here to ESPN Radio here on Amber and Ian. And EJ, we greatly appreciate it. Been too long, brother. We normally don't do this, but how the hell have you been?
9: I'm doing good, and it's just good to be, if I'm known as a good citizen, I'm really happy with that.
0: Well, that's the little things we try to do around here, EJ. All right, let's get into
9: that's
0: it.
9: Right.
0: You were just in Montreal for Canes and Canadiens, and the Habs, man, that one had to sting, and I do mean sting badly in Game 3, losing on home ice in overtime. But besides that game, what has stood out to you in the first three games of this remarkable series?
9: Well, I mean, in Game 1, Carolina, you know, had not played in 12 days. It seemed like 3 months. And Montreal took full advantage and really beat them up in transition and won that game handily. And then in Game 2, Carolina kind of got their footing, got back to who they are, really puts a lot of pressure on Montreal. Montreal, in the last seven periods, when you count the two overtimes, they've had 25 shots on goal in seven periods. And the games are close, obviously, when you're in overtime, but I just think you've got to find a way to get more than 12 and a half shots per game if you're going to beat anybody in the playoffs. So the Montreal Canadiens are going to have to find a way tonight to get more offensive zone time, to create, get pucks at the net, and create second and third chance opportunities and make it harder for Freddie Anderson, because I think sometimes they are just looking for perfect plays that are just not there this time of year.
0: Explain this to me like I'm a 3-year-old. And I know Carolina did this to a lot of teams all year, but man, we're in the conference finals. They have outshot the Habs 92-47. To your point right there, only 12 and a half shots on goal per game. What can Montreal do to correct that, if anything?
9: Well, I think first things first, it's got to start at their own end. They've got to get out of the zone quicker and cleaner, because what Carolina does is they provide a lot of pressure. They create a lot of pressure. They pin you in your end, and by the time you get the puck to center and get it in, you're changing. Your forwards, your D are changing, and so now they get another free up the ice while you're changing, and now the puck is where? It's right back in your end again. So they've got to get cleaner on their exits out of the zone. I think they've got to kind of take what the Hurricanes give them in the neutral zone if the play is to dump the puck or chip the puck with purpose to an area, you got to do that. You got to win those puck battles. And again, don't turn down shots to the net when you can looking to create. I mean, everything I always say, do everything with purpose. Chip pucks to areas with purpose. Shoot pucks at the net with purpose, looking for second and third chance opportunities. I just think they've been pinned in too much, so they don't get offensive zone time. And then when they do get that time, they are just looking to make plays through seams that in the regular season, those plays are there. In the playoffs against good teams, they're not. And certainly in the conference final against this Carolina Hurricane team, those plays are likely not going to be there. So you've just got to keep it a little more simple. Get the puck into Freddie Anderson's feet, make the defenseman turn, and look for second and third chances.
0: EJ Raddick, outstanding analyst from the NHL Network, joining us here, getting you ready for Game 4, Hurricanes in Montreal. EJ, I can't stand the must-win, question, but when it comes to conference finals, you can't ask that question. How badly does Montreal need this game tonight?
9: Yeah, I mean, they need to win. I mean, they're at home. They haven't really played well at home in the playoffs despite having a huge, emotional advantage, which is just an unbelievable environment in Montreal. But they're just 2-5 in their 7 home games. They've been good on the road, but not as good at home. And, to go down 3-1, I think that's a lot to ask against a really experienced Carolina team.
0: Ain't no doubt about it. All right, to the audio we played earlier. Being a Blue Jackets fan, man, Torts was pretty darn good in Columbus, Ohio, but he wears out his welcome. I mean, folks, he's well traveled, but man, early on, and I hear you giggling, EJ, he wins. Try and describe, if you can, with all the hockey that your big brain has watched, what he's done with 8 games to go in the regular season. He takes over, and now they're 19-4-1 and back in the Stanley Cup Finals. Sum it up.
9: You know what I think the biggest thing that John Tortorella has done in this all is that he has not gotten in the way. Because Vegas, this team, as the playoffs have gone on, like, they were looking for confidence when he got there. And I think he gave them a little confidence, or as some of the players say, maybe a little swagger. And it was a change. It was a different voice. But as the playoffs have gone on, you got to remember, this team won the Stanley Cup 3 years ago. And they have a lot of those pieces still there. And a big problem all year was the inconsistency in goal. Well, Carter Hart has kind of come in and solved that problem, and he has been better with each series. And then they got William Karlsson healthy. He had missed 60-some-odd games. He came back in that second-round series against Anaheim. When you have Eichel, Karlsson, Hurdle, and Dowd, Nick Dowd, down the middle as your 4 centers, and then you got good goaltending, you're a force to be reckoned with. So I think they had the pieces there. They had to get healthier. They had to fix the goaltending. And John Tortorella, I think, has really just given the group confidence, but he hasn't tinkered with the system. They played very much the same way they played in 2023 when they won the Cup. They're big. They're strong. They take care of the middle of the ice. They force you to the outside, and they make it hard for you to get to the net. So I think the formula is really the same. I think what Tortorella has done is he's instilled some confidence, and he hasn't changed really that much.
0: You can watch the NHL Network's EJ Raddick, who you're listening to right now on ESPN Radio, on NHL Tonight. First shift at 4 p.m. Eastern, every game during the Stanley Cup Final. On the other side, if you're Colorado, man, what was it like waking up this morning?
9: It's got to be brutal, but hockey is the playoffs. First of all, I've always been saying this for years, injuries and matchups. How do you match up against your opponent and how healthy are you? And they played the first 2 games without Cale Makar, who in my opinion is the single most irreplaceable skater in the league. And it changes everything that Colorado does. He didn't play the first 2 games. The games were tight. They didn't get the save when they needed it from Wedgwood. They were down 2-0. In game 3, Makar comes back. They get a 3-0 lead. And then they squander the lead. Again, the shaky goaltending. They had a bad stretch of that second period. And Vegas is just playing with a lot of confidence. And as I mentioned, Vegas is a really good team right now. They're a much better team now than they were in January or February just because of injuries and, as I said, the getting healthy and getting good goaltending. So if you're Colorado, you're probably heartbroken because you had such a good season and you feel like you had the pieces in place, but things started to go wrong at the wrong time of year and they ran into the wrong opponent.
0: All right, we got puck drop coming up in just a little bit here, EJ. So give me a key to the Canadiens evening this series at 2-2.
9: Just got to get more traffic, got to spend more time in the offensive zone, got to get more shots and more chances, more shot attempts. That's really the key for me. Get the lead, push Carolina on their heels a little bit. But Carolina is a formidable group, and if they're able to pressure again and keep Montreal pinned and make it hard, I think we could be looking at getting ready for that final start maybe sooner than later.
0: If you're a puckhead like me, like him, NHL Network, first shift at 4 p.m. Eastern every game day during the chase for Lord Stanley Cup and the Stanley Cup Finals. EJ, enjoy the game tonight, man. It's good to hear your voice again. Been too long. Thank you, brother.
9: All right. Thanks a lot, man.
0: My pleasure. That is EJ Raddick joining us here on Amber and Ian here on ESPN Radio. And Amber, I feel terribly watching pregame right now on TNT. We're 34 minutes away from puck drop, and I saw this quote from Lane Hudson, who had that awful, awful turnover in their own zone in overtime. Mm-hmm. After earlier, when they could have gone up in the game, and you're an inch away from being onside and taking the lead, and instead you go to you go to OT, and you have that awful turnover in your own zone. It was a lazy pass, and it leads to the game-winning goal. I mean, and he said, right, you know, we would be up 2-1. If it wasn't for me,
1: yeah.
0: It's beyond frustrating. I feel badly for the guy. I mean, terribly. So I'm hoping for a big game from the guy wearing 48 in a sweater tonight.
1: Yeah, so the Canadiens are down 1-2. Carolina is going to see if they can increase that lead. Again, the puck drops a little less than 20 minutes from now. When the live action does get going, we will keep you updated throughout the evening here on Amber and Ian. We're presented to you by Progressive Insurance. Coming up next, it's the NFL, though, and we haven't talked NFL for quite some time. We're going to do an NFL OTA edition,
0: yes,
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10: 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Dan Orlovsky said the Tampa Bay Bucs are a contender in the NFC. 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
5: 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We've obviously been spending a lot of time lately on the NBA and on the NHL and beyond. We have not been spending as much time, shockingly, on the NFL. We always talk NFL year-round here, obviously, 100%. At ESPN. But even the NBA has been more dominant the last couple of weeks here on Amber and Ian. So we figured, all right, NFL, we miss you a little bit. We got to give you a little bit of love. And of course, it is OTAs right now. So what did we do? Stosh went and pulled all the sound from around the world of OTAs. Let's sound on, sound off.
6: They said it, but what did they really mean?
7: What are you trying to say to us?
6: Sound on, sound off with Amber and Ian.
5: So let's start with the Philadelphia Eagles, Ian. Jalen Hurts, he's the quarterback of the Philadelphia Eagles. He was asked, of course, like he's always asked, about his relationship with A.J. Brown.
8: Nothing's changed since we last spoke at the end of the season. We're really good, and I saw how beautiful the pictures came out at his wedding. I'm very happy for him and his wife and his family, and it's a beautiful thing to step into covenant. So I was very excited and congratulatory towards that.
9: Interesting to bring up the wedding that I don't think he went to.
5: Well, clearly he didn't go to it if he saw the pictures from it. I wonder, was he invited to it?
9: I don't know. Like, no. They've known each other a long time. They were on recruiting visits together, you know, coming out of high school. So, but this thing, that relationship obviously is not the same. So, A.J. Brown may say glowing things about Jalen Hurts. Jalen Hurts could say, like he did there, glowing things about A.J. Brown. A.J. Brown's going to be a Patriot after June 1st.
5: Yeah, he's going to be traded. It seems like he's going to get traded to New England. There's no reason for Jalen Hurts to say anything negative about A.J. Brown publicly at this point, but he's going to keep getting asked about it, and that's all the more reason to trade away A.J. Brown if you're Philadelphia, because this whole thing has become such a distraction, and in large part because everything's a distraction for whatever reason around that organization. I don't know why.
9: Amen. It seems
5: like there's always so much drama. Maybe A.J. Brown, if he gets traded, maybe that'll relieve a little bit of it. I mean, listen, we'll still be talking about the Eagles and some of the drama. A.J. Brown has not, of course, attended any of these organized team activities thus far. We'll see if he attends them in New England when he ends up a Patriot. That's what everybody thinks is going to happen. So Drake May, the Patriots quarterback, was asked about the A.J. Brown rumors.
10: Yeah, I think it's part of the NFL. You know, they throw names around every team, depending on whoever looks best in the graphic and the jersey on social media. So, you know, I'm really just focused. We got some new guys in here that I'm working with, and I know there's some, you know, a lot of talk with that. But, you know, if he ends up being on our team, great. You know, what a great player. And if he doesn't, we still got to work these guys here. So it's tough balance, but I know he's a phenomenal player.
9: Look, that dude's a phenomenal player. You add that monster with him, and the Pats are set to make another Super Bowl run.
5: Yeah, he sounded really muted about it when you consider that, right? I mean, really, his answer should have been, heck yeah, I'm hoping those rumors are true. But I think he didn't want to pour more gasoline on the fire.
9: That tells me, yeah, young man might know something.
5: Well, of course he knows something.
9: Being very guarded. Yeah. But the players know more than we do.
5: Okay, but if we know, then they know, right? Everybody knows. I mean, it's like the worst kept secret that it seems like he's going to New England. So if you're Drake May, regardless of the fact that in that soundbite, he did not seem overly excited about the prospect. The reality is you would be very excited about the prospects because the entire reason they're bringing in AJ Brown is to make you look great. And he certainly does do that. I mean, heck, he did that with Jalen Hurts, even though their relationship was obviously rocky off the field. It still made sweet, beautiful music on the field the large, overwhelming majority of the time. Let's move it along to the Baltimore Ravens. Lamar Jackson, he is the quarterback of the Ravens. He was asked on the latest where things stand with his contract.
11: I was thinking about how I was going to respond to this question if I got it. But, you know, I'm going to give you the same answer I always give. I just want to keep those conversations private. You know, we restructured the deal, and that's what we have right now. So,
12: is there a chance that you could play out this season and just bet on yourself and not sign a contract?
11: We got the reconstruction done, like I said, Jerry. We're just going to go from there.
9: Nervous giggle at the end. I respect the heck out of Lamar Jackson for representing himself, or his mom represents him. I'm not giving 3% to anybody when you're talking about, you know, $140, $150 million or whatever they might end up. Nope, not happening. So, and he got it done last time. So I expect him to get it done again this time.
5: Yeah, I mean, he's making, what, $34 million this year. They restructured it. His proration with the restructures is about $10 million. He's got a potential out in 2027. So, we'll see. Listen, the deal's getting done.
9: Absolutely.
5: I mean, the deal's getting done. Come on. It's Lamar Jackson. Like, the deal's getting done.
9: That's my first question. If I'm a first-year head coach like Coach Minter, my first question to anybody I'm talking to, like, hey, if I get this job, is Lamar, we good?
5: Like, yes, we're good.
9: Okay. Then
5: also, when do you know? It's
9: give
5: up,
9: me the
5: it's
9: paper.
5: Up to
9: I'm
5: Lamar.
9: Signing. Yeah.
5: At this point, it's up to Lamar. Like, I don't think we need to keep doing. We've done the song and dance in years past, and obviously, we know about everything that's happened there before. We don't need to do that anymore. This deal, whatever the rate, whatever Lamar wants, it's a salary cap sport. But make it happen, Ravens. That's the long and the short of it. Kevin Stefanski, he is the Falcons head coach. I got to get used to saying that. I almost tripped over that. He is the Falcons head coach. To be clear. He was asked about Tua Tagovailoa.
13: It's the most important trait at the position, as we've always talked about. Some guys get better at it with tweaks to their how they throw the ball, tweaks to how they their lower body, those type of things. But there is an innate ability of all, and all of our guys have this, all of our quarterbacks have this, to be able to let the ball go, and it's going where you want it to go. And not to say that you're not going to miss throws in this profession. You're going to miss throws. I think Tua, just in his career, as you've seen, just has that innate God-given ability.
5: So he was talking about Tua's accuracy specifically.
9: I remember the first time I saw Tua Tagovailoa, and Jalen Hurts had just led Alabama to the national championship game, put his team with 3 minutes to go in the game against Clemson with a lead to win a national title. Mm-hmm. And people were already talking about this dude wearing 13, this incoming freshman. So I got access to Nick Saban's charity event called Nick's Kids, and it's a private event for big donors, and it's a full live scrimmage. And I'm watching this young man go against the ones. He's obviously, you know, with the twos on offense. And I'm going, oh damn, this dude is about as accurate a passer as I have seen in college football. He's spot on. It's not about accuracy with Tua. He's always been that. Mm-hmm. It's about staying healthy and the other things when it comes to Tua.
5: Right. Yeah, that's the thing. As a Dolphins fan, I can affirm he is incredibly accurate. Ooh. It's everything else that's a lot more questionable. Even his arm strength, although he's been able to negate that certainly at times. But it's also, of course, staying healthy. So we'll see. It'll be interesting to see what happens there in Atlanta. Moving along to Los Angeles, Jim Harbaugh, he is the Los Angeles Chargers head coach. He was asked about Justin Herbert returning to OTAs after joining his girlfriend, Madison Beer, on tour.
14: So excited. I was happy, you know, went to support Madison on her music tour. Madison supports him at the football games, and he told me he wasn't going to be here for those two weeks, and my first reaction was, do you need a ride to the airport? You know, he's just been somebody that he's just here all the time. I mean, it's times I've wanted to shoo him out of the building. He's at every voluntary, every non-voluntary workout. I'm the same guy that broke his hand, and then he was here the next day practicing, the next game, stiff-arming guys. I was happy, you know, good balance.
5: I am today years old when I realized Madison Beer is a singer. Like, I had no, I just thought she was some super hot chick that Justin Herbert dated.
9: One, I'm with you on that. Two, how about Harbaugh? This is why we love James Harbaugh. When he's like, do you need a ride to the airport? I mean, it is phenomenal. And one of the best coaching player combos that I can't wait to watch this year is your former head coach, Mike McDaniel, and Justin Herbert. That is going to be unbelievable.
5: If anybody can do amazing things with Justin Herbert, it certainly will be that offensive mind. Coming up next here, we'll take the pulse of San Antonio, who face a must-win tomorrow night. She sings, huh? Madison Beer?
9: I didn't know.
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2: I'm Christine Lisi, moments away from opening face-off for the Canadiens and Hurricanes in Game 4 of the NHL's Eastern Conference Final from Montreal. Carolina's up 2-1, is 5-0 on the road this postseason. So how do the Habs tie the series up tonight? ESPN NHL Network analyst EJ Raddick.
3: Just got to get more traffic, got to spend more time in the offensive zone, got to get more shots and more chances, more shot attempts. That's really the key for me. Get the lead, push Carolina on their heels a little bit.
2: EJ Raddick on Amber and Ian. Baseball, NL Cy Young favorite. Christopher Sanchez struck out 9. He gave up 6 hits in 7 scoreless innings. In the Phillies' 3-0 victory over the Padres, Sanchez extended his scoreless streak to 44 in 2/3 innings. In the process, he passed Grover Cleveland Alexander for the new franchise scoreless streak record. Sanchez's ERA is 1.53 through his first 12 starts. Mariners rounded the A's 9-1. They completed the sweep and moved into first in the AL West. After being held without a hit through 7, Brewers broke through in the 8th. 2 runs, 3 hits. They beat the Cardinals 2-1. Major League leading Braves taking on the Red Sox tonight. Atlanta trails at Boston 2-0 in the bottom of the 4th inning. The Cubs desperate to snap their 10-game losing streak, knotted up at 4 with the Pirates in the top of the 5th inning. Twins leading the White Sox 1-0 top of the 2nd. Byron Buxton with a solo home run. A rough night for the team with the best record in the AL. That would be Tampa, down 6-0 in Baltimore.